0: day given until Friday to submit outstanding documents. The department says applications without the required documentation, particularly certified proof of home address, will be considered incomplete and will not receive placement offers. Parents who submitted their applications on the 4th of September have until noon on the 11th to complete their documentation. To Durban now, where the city's multi-billion rand public transport system Go Durban will get going in December. The project is a public transport network with dedicated bus lanes to link the city's commercial hubs. Planning began 16 years ago with multiple delays caused by lapsed negotiations with the taxi industry and other role players. At least 9.7 billion rand has been spent so far. Mayor Cyril Taba on Sunday confirmed the first rollout between Bridge City in KwaMashu and Pinetown.
1: The city will procure 22 buses that will operate on the main Go Durban, while operators will procure the feeder transport through their vehicle operating company, VOC. The city will be responsible for paying the VOC to operate the service. The VOCs will cycle on dividends with its shareholders.
0: Meanwhile, the city of Cape Town says work to refurbish its MyCity bus fleet serving Atlantis commuters is progressing well. Urban Mobility MMC Rob Quintus says about 65,000 passengers from Atlantis use the MyCity bus service every day to travel the almost 50 kilometers to the Cape Town city center. He says the city is also finalizing the upgrade of 45 temporary MyCity bus stops to permanent facilities along the Atlantis, Pela and Mamre routes.
2: Thousands of Atlantis commuters rely on MyCity every day, and we're working hard to make the service more reliable. This includes refurbishing buses to keep them safe and roadworthy and upgrading infrastructure on the ground.
0: Staying in the Western Cape now, the Provincial Mobility Department has welcomed the peace agreement between Taxi Associations CATA and CUDETA. The two associations signed a landmark peace and ceasefire agreement on Friday. It follows ongoing deadly violence between the associations over the past few weeks. The Western Cape Mobility Department says it will continue to monitor the situation closely. Here is spokesperson Munira Ali.
3: We welcome the agreement signed by the associations. However, the real test is what happens from here. Our focus remains on safety and stability on the affected routes. We will continue to monitor the situation closely and expect all parties to honor their commitments.
0: It's going to be a cloudy start to the new week for Gauteng with scattered showers and thundershowers. Pretoria dropping to 13 overnight, up to 16 by lunchtime on Monday. Joburg 10 up to 14. Vereeniging 11 up to 14. Cape Town will see clear skies on Monday with a light southeaster, dropping to 15 overnight and reaching 29 by midday on Monday. That then is a wrap from the Eyewitness News team. 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
7: 25 minutes now to 8 the time. One of the most important things you'll ever do while investing, and it's one of the things you do first, is to decide on an asset manager. So what makes a successful asset manager over the longer term? What should you look for is the subject of Investment School this evening. In our classroom, right at the front of the class, next to the blackboard, we have Dr. Musa Malwandla, the co-chief investment officer of Differential Capital, and Daryl Moodley, the CEO of Sunlum Investments, multi-manager, both of them actually, in our Cape Talk studio. So gentlemen, thanks so much for coming in. I really do appreciate it. Glad we could both do it and brave the wind, which is unbelievable in Cape Town this evening. Daryl, let me start with you. For most of us, if you're looking at choosing an asset manager, the first thing I would look at as a sort of non-professional investor is what the person's done before. And I'm reminded of all of the adverts that say past performance is not an indicator of future results. How important is past performance?
8: Thank you, Stephen, and it's a pleasure to be here. So I think that's probably one of the biggest misconceptions that one has, in that the previous 12 months performance is an indicator of the future, or even the past 3 to 5 years is an indicator of the future. And usually that's not the case. Investment performance can arise due to two things, luck or skill. And usually over long periods of time, luck tends to even itself out. But I think if one really looks at the longer term, 5 to 10 years out, the top performers do emerge. But what leads to that? Usually it's the team behind it, right? Because asset management is a people's industry. It's about intellectual capital. It's around the team behind the management of those assets. It's around the culture that one creates in that team. It's around, you know, the alignment of interests. Are the people managing those assets? Do they have skin in the game to really manage those assets and align with those interests of the investors? So I think those are all of the softer issues that one needs to consider when looking at what really makes a successful asset manager. But, you know, certainly it's not usually the last 12 months' performance.
7: Musa, there'll be wonderful headlines when, you know, a fund or an asset management company loses the kind of star of the show, the person who, you know, earned all this money, and people write books about it and where are they going next. What actually happens? I mean, does that really mean that the people they worked for are now about to not make nearly as much money?
9: Yes, so in some cases it does. In fact, I would say in too many cases, more than should be the case. So if we go back to what determines a good asset manager, it's about five things. At least that's what the textbook says. It's your philosophy first. So what is it that you believe about markets that's supposed to allow you to generate this outperformance? The other is the people, and that's only one of it, right? So not just the star performer, but the people you have around it. It's then the process. In other words, the investment process that the people are supposed to follow. And then you have some of the other, you know, softer issues as well. Now, the problem now is if your team is the only thing that allows you to implement your process, then that's, you know, that's part of the problem. Now, for some of the more modern asset managers, it's also the technology that sits behind the team that enables that. So in other words, the infrastructure, the data structures, you know, the models and so on, and the actual process that they follow on a day to day, that then, you know, outlives any star performer that, you know, now the other thing that's important is then, does the asset manager have succession planning? Now, in most cases, in at least for a modern asset manager, that should be in place. In other words, it shouldn't just be one person that's running the show. And then maybe one more thing to think about is if you have a case where the fact that one star portfolio manager is leaving means that you're underperforming, it does also mean that there was a concentration in decision making, which is not always a good thing in an asset manager. And in other words, you want to have opposing view, arguments around ideas, the ability to challenge an idea if it's false. So all of these are some of the things that should be in place to prevent this, you know, this kind of thing to from happening.
7: Daryl, I mean, I think a lot of us would say, if you had to say what makes a good investment asset manager for Stephen, all Stephen should care about is how much money they make for Stephen. But can an asset manager be right for one person, but not actually right for another?
8: Yeah, absolutely. And I think it comes down to the investor and his objectives or her objectives. You know, what are you trying to achieve? Is it parking your assets for the next 2 years? Because that determines a very different investment strategy from someone who's just entering the workforce, has 40 years ahead of them, has the ability to take on a lot more risk, has the ability potentially to invest into, you know, unique asset classes like private markets and hedge funds and private equity and private debt. So certainly the skills required for different types of strategies are very different. And therein lies, I think, the challenge, because everyone has unique problems that they're trying to solve from an investment perspective, and potentially an advisor can assist you in crafting that right strategy for you, potentially even a discretionary fund manager assisting that advisor to craft the portfolio that is unique for your objectives, potentially a multi-manager as well. So certainly a solution that is or can be appropriate for an individual A may certainly be very inappropriate for an individual B who has very different investment objectives.
7: It sort of goes back to the, you know, how important it is that this is about people. Musa, there will be, in anything, there are plenty of average football players and rugby players, and there are plenty of average asset managers, and then you get your Cheslin Colbys, you know. How do you know who the star is? Is it just the numbers? Or is there something else that helps you pick out the star?
10: Yeah, so I mean, before we get to the answer, let's maybe consider the reality. The reality, there were a few studies around this, the famous one being the Farmer French study. What that looked at is it possible to outperform? In other words, is there skill anywhere in the market? Yeah. Not just in some managers. And what they found is that the vast majority of asset managers do, after considering fees, underperform. So in other words, you know, that kind of tells you that in order to pick these star performers, these good managers, it does require a lot of effort, right? It's not, you know, it's not that easy to outperform in the long run. Now, what should you be looking at? It's several things, right? It is ultimately what does your past performance look like, and has it been long enough? So that's a negative indicator, right? So if you've outperformed for a very long time, it kind of already proves that there might not be any skill there to look at. Mm-hmm. Now, if you then look at those that at least are performing well, that's then how good is your investment process? In other words, do you have any edge? So considering the fact that there are thousands of other people who are competing for the same alpha that you're looking for, do you have anything in your team, whether it's high skill sets, good technology, good data, that allows you to decisively outperform all of these other people that you're competing against for the same alpha? That's ultimately what you're looking at. And you have to think about that in the context of the market within which they're hunting for alpha. So if you're hunting for alpha, and in other words, if you're investing in South Africa, that's the fund's, you know, mandate, it's a very different skill set to investing in global markets. Yeah. Mm-hmm. Similarly, it's a very different skill set to investing in fixed income. So the skill set and the edge has to be relative to the market within which you're investing.
7: Okay, so yeah, all right. So that makes a lot of sense. I mean, one of the things that can happen, Daryl, is you can see that markets are shifting in one direction or another. And so a manager suddenly changes investment style. Maybe they've had a big loss or a couple of big losses, or it's now looking clear that the strategy they had isn't working for them any longer. And they suddenly quite dramatically change management style. Now, when I'm watching my car being fixed, which I never do because I'm not brave enough, and I suddenly see them giving up on fixing one thing and moving to something else, I panic. Is it the same thing?
8: Yeah, very often the hallmark of an unsuccessful manager is going to be one that changes, you know, when there's a crisis or has a knee-jerk reaction to underperformance. So I think the true test of a successful asset manager is one that has repeatability of process, of philosophy. And, you know, given that we have very different market cycles, there are bull markets, there are bear markets, there are times when the market just treads sideways for a very long period of time, a manager that really has repeatability and consistency of process and sticks to the process and philosophy that they have articulated, I think in the fullness of time, that manager will outperform. So we would certainly see it as a negative or a warning indicator if a manager were to change their style from, in the equity space, from a value manager to a growth manager, as an example, because they aren't really sticking to the process which they have articulated to the investor. Mm. So consistency and repeatability of the investment process for us is hugely critical.
7: Musa, some people will have made lots of money during good times. Now, by lots of money, I mean more than other people. They will have invested very well for that time. And some people will have invested very well for a bad time. Mm-hmm. So in both those cases, you know, the earnings of the good person in the good times is higher than the other person's. And in the bad time, it's also higher than the other person's, because that's really what you're trying to get to. Yeah. Is that the ultimate asset manager? Are there moments where actually you need to decide, well, the market's going in this direction for a couple of years, I need someone who can get the most return out of this bad market, or I actually need the person who can get the most return out of this good market, and I'm not worried about what they like during a bad market?
10: Yeah, so look, it's so generally you pay a price and earn a return just by being in the market, and that's what we call beta. So you measure the skill of an asset manager relative to how much they perform over and above that, mm-hmm. right? So in other words, the first decision you should make mm-hmm. as an investor is, so yes, you've made the decision to invest, but mm-hmm. what are you investing in? Are you passive or active? If you are passive, you're buying the fund and therefore earning beta, what everyone else should mm-hmm. be earning anyway, and therefore you pay lower fees. Now, for an asset manager, they need to perform well above that, you know, that mm. benchmark, relative to, regardless of which cycle you are in. Obviously, this should be averaged over the long term.
7: Yeah, yeah.
10: Long term, it's almost impossible to outperform in every possible market cycle. You will underperform in certain periods, but measured over a sufficiently long time, you need to outperform. Whether markets are down or up, that shouldn't be your excuse. And in some cases, what you might, and this is now ultimately up to the philosophy and strategy of the fund, is what you might be aiming for is positive skewness in your returns, so that when markets fall, that's where you protect the downside. But in up markets, you might not participate as much mm-hmm. on, so you might lose some on the upside, but you protect a lot more on the downside. That's a valid investment strategy and has a place in the market. In fact, if you think about the hedge fund industry as a whole, at least hedge funds properly conceived are supposed to be doing that, and that's the place they have in the market. Mm. So it does actually depend on what is beta and what are you doing relative to that. That's the ultimate measure. Mm.
7: Daryl, I mean, do you think that a really good fund manager has to do well in both markets, in both a good market and a bad market?
8: So I think it comes down to what do they profess to be good at.
7: Yeah.
8: You know, do they profess to be a growth manager that really beats the market when markets are rising? You know, we've got this concept of a rising tide lifts all boats. But conversely, a manager who professes to protect capital really well in down markets, you know, could be as equally impressive as and as equally successful as a manager who does very well in growth markets. So I think we need to evaluate the manager's skill and success according to or relative to what do they profess or what do we assess that skill to be. Because rightly so, Musa has said, you know, if you underperform in rising markets and if you outperform in markets that are falling, through the fullness of time, you know, one would expect that you would be a successful manager from a performance perspective. But the converse could also be true. If you seriously outperform in rising markets and simply protect capital in sideways or bear markets, then I think, you know, outperformance over a very long time is certainly very possible. I do think it comes down to risk management, and it's probably something we've not talked about as yet. Mm. You know, how does one manage risk in volatile markets? How does the manager manage risk in terms of the position sizing to a particular mm. share or a particular bond or a particular asset class? When do they trim it and when do they increase it? So I think that tactical asset allocation component has to come through strongly in an asset manager's strategy. Mm. And ultimately, that can determine the long-term success. Mm. And we've seen that. You know, asset allocation typically adds the most value over mm. time as opposed to choosing between a stock A or stock B. So if you're able to get that asset allocation decision correct, I think, you know, the manager, the portfolio could do pretty well.
7: You're with Investment School. We're talking about what makes a successful asset manager over the longer term. What should you look for when selecting your asset manager? Dr. Daryl Moodley is the CEO at Sunlam Investments Multi-Manager. Dr. Musa Malwandla is the Co-Chief Investment Officer at Differential Capital. They're with us for another few minutes.
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5: Investment School.
7: 9 minutes now to eight the time. We're talking about what makes a successful asset manager over the longer term. How do you go about choosing your asset manager? Dr. Musa Malwandla is the Co-Chief Investment Officer of Differential Capital. Daryl Moodley is the CEO at Sunlam Investments Multi-Manager. Musa, when you are looking at an asset manager, how aligned should that asset manager's interests be with their clients? I mean, how do you check? Because that alignment can be very interesting at times.
10: Yeah. So what some of, you know, some, depending on who you are, mm. some investors do expect some alignment. So that could be in multiple yeah. ways. One is co-investing along your clients. Now, that can be tricky in that there's something called front running, for instance. That's mm. a whole, you know, niche area that we might not want to delve into too much. But that's an example of alignment taken the wrong way or implemented the wrong way. At the same time, another way would be to have things like performance fees. So in other words, the incentive to say, if you outperform above a particular threshold, you participate alongside the client in those, you know, in those gains. Now, the problem there is that on the downside, do you also end up, you know, share in the, you know, in those underperformance losses? And in many cases, you don't really have that. It's only upside. So it's ideally, you want to have those things in place, but there are fair ways and poor ways of implementing them. So the gold standard, for instance, in hedge funds is you want to have the performance fee above a particular threshold, but with high watermarks. So to say, you know, if you reach a particular level and therefore earn performance fees, if you fall below subsequently, you don't re-earn fees until you get back to the same threshold. So there are mechanisms in place to at least ensure righteous alignment rather than irresponsible alignment, but that's, you know, that's the gold standard.
7: It's to stop short-termism.
10: Exactly.
7: Mm-hmm. Yes.
10: Exactly.
7: Daryl, I think most of us wouldn't even know where to start to work out how our portfolio managers are incentivized.
8: Yeah, that is true. So I think Musa's alluded to one way in terms of performance fees. Mm. So if an asset manager outperforms their benchmark, then they typically share in a proportion of those performance or a proportion of that performance in terms of a fee. Usually there's a base fee as well that goes along with that, where the manager will earn a base fee on an ongoing basis. You know, those are the two primary mechanisms in which an asset manager would effectively earn fees. I think the third point around alignment, Musa, is if a portfolio manager has an active equity stake in the business.
7: Yeah.
8: So, you know, truly, if they were to earn or own, let's say, 1 or 2 or 3 or 5% of that asset management business, that truly aligns the incentive of that portfolio manager not to grow, not only to grow the portfolio in a meaningful manner, but to grow the business in a robust manner, one that's sustainable for the long term. And I think that truly aligns the investor with the portfolio manager. And in fact, it's something that we've seen empirically in South Africa and globally. Businesses that have founder or owner-based structures, where there is truly skin in the game, they tend to outperform the larger, more corporatized asset managers who often have competing commercial objectives.
7: So revealing about human beings then, isn't it?
10: Yes.
7: Okay, we've been talking about the sort of fun stuff. Musa, sometimes things aren't going to work, right?
10: Yes.
7: And you'll have a bad time. And when your manager underperforms, your manager might well come to you and say, well, the market did this, or this was unexpected, or whatever. How can you tell when actually they and their process are completely broken, it's not going to work again? You almost have to outmanage the manager.
10: Yes. And look, it is a difficult one. And one of the things you can look at is things like style drift. Are they starting to do things simply that, you know, just simply don't make sense and align with what, you know, what they didn't do in the past? And an interesting point on alignment is that, you know, if you are too aligned, you might start to swing for the fences just to recover the, you know, the losses you've made, which is to say you want to cut as soon as possible in cases where you are sure that underperformance has happened. Now, at the same time, let's consider something like value, right? Let's say a value manager. So a value manager is somebody who believes that you want to invest in companies that are underperforming, right? And on the basis that they'll eventually, you know, or at least are undervalued relative to the profitability. Now, suppose that kind of asset manager underperforms. It is possible that they're underperforming because the value gap is simply enlarging, and therefore there's more alpha in the bucket to make in the future. So to cut prematurely is a problem, right? In which case, that's you have to be careful in how you make that decision. But at the same time, if there's style drift, if there's no conviction around what they are doing, and simply that the philosophy they can't explain relative to their philosophy why it is that they're underperforming, those are the red flags that you would watch out for.
7: It's like when your child comes to the maths homework and it's clear they just don't know what happened here.
10: Exactly.
7: Sort of that. Daryl, I mean, do you show any patience with underperformance?
8: I think one needs to. One needs to. I think investing is a long term game. Usually, one needs to demonstrate some patience. I think if we go back through history and maybe let's use the COVID pandemic as an example. You know, we had a 30% drop in the equity market in South Africa and globally as well. But that was very quickly recouped over the next month and subsequent months. So if an asset manager underperforms over the short term, it's not necessarily an indicator that the skill is no longer there or that they're going to underperform over the longer term. I think the true test is, are they still true to their process, their philosophy? Is it still repeatable? Is it the same team that we backed at the start that is still

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1: I'm sure you've heard so many times the conversation around renewable power. But following on from that is the conversation around grid access to renewable power. The places with wind and sun are not necessarily the places with grid capacity. If you can't connect it to the grid, there's no point having it. For many people in the sector, the real problem now is actually not generating capacity at all, but more grid capacity. News this week that one company, the Mpofu Wind Farm Cluster, it's in the Eastern Cape, they basically built their own network, and they got a transmission line from where they were to where it needed to be in the Eastern Cape. Mark Tanton is the CEO of Redcap Energy. They were in charge of the project. Mark, good evening. How are you able to go about doing this? I mean, to build your own grid is not an easy thing to do.
6: Good evening, Sarah, and good evening, listeners. So just a correction. We're in charge of doing the development. The Italian utility Enel Green Power was responsible for the construction. So the development side is where you go and get all the land rights over, and there were 87 land parcels that we had to get signed up to agree for the line to cross their land, and then you have to do all the permitting that goes hand in hand with that, and that's what Redcap did for the 116 kilometers of line, but it did take many years.
1: So I was going to ask, because when you go through land, you're going through land owned by other people. Some of it in the Eastern Cape might be communally owned, much of it privately owned. How do you go about doing that? Are you knocking on a lot of doors?
6: So you can categorize the landowners into large-scale farmers, and large-scale farmers are pretty used to requests to cross their land and relatively simple to deal with. Hobby farmers, a little bit more, or gentleman farmers, a little bit more difficult. And then the state-owned entities that would have land. It's a very different approach to each landowner. The government land side needs a lot of hand-holding to walk things through Department of Public Works. The farmers, you need to be nimble to reach commercial arrangements that suit them to allow you to get the rights to cross the land. So there's no one size fits all, and you need a team that's quite adaptable to engaging with the various constituents and patient.
1: Mm. Do you need people from the local community, people known to the people whose doors you're knocking on?
6: So the majority of the landowners in this line, the majority are farmers, and Redcap had been active in this area since 2009. So we were fortunate that we had a good reputation. So it was our staff that were, and they are based in the area engaging. So we used our staff. They got to know the farmers very well, and through word of mouth, they were trusted.
1: Mm. And once you've done that, I mean, you did all of that, there's still a lot of work to do afterwards. You have to make sure that the cable actually works. It's quite a long line.
6: Yeah, that's the reality. Is the difficult part is actually

0: getting the line permitted and getting the land. The building is by no means simple and has lots of complexities, but I mean, as you mentioned, in South Africa, crossing communal land, crossing state-owned land, you know, for Eskom itself, or the National Transmission Company, it's even more difficult than it is for private sector, actually, because we're able to be nimble in commercial negotiations where Eskom can't. So the building is definitely difficult, but the most difficult and, I guess, time-consuming, risky is the permitting and getting the right of way.
1: So the permitting, do you need a permit for each? So once you've spoken to the owner, so you've knocked on Stephen's door, Stephen says, yes, of course you can do it across my land, very happy, please bring me an Americano next time. And once that's fine, do you need a permit to cross my land or one permit for the whole cable?
0: So it depends on what your land is, but we need a basic assessment to do the whole line. And so that's not specific to your property. Mm-hmm. That's for the line being a listed activity that we have to then apply to the department to get environmental permission to build the line. If the line crosses water, you have to do a water use license agreement. And if it becomes apparent that your line is going through a sensitive area, you would have to avoid the sensitive area. So it's environmental permitting more than anything else.
1: And Mark, I mean, you work in this space, so you might want to be very careful. I know you might not want to irritate anyone, but when you look at the permitting process, are there obvious ways that we could speed it up? And, you know, I mean, there's a lot of reform going on in government. People are looking for ways to speed things up. You might be helping them along a little bit, actually. But are there obvious ways? I mean, building more capacity, network capacity, is going to be one of the big things we do as South Africa over the next 10 years. Are there sort of obvious reforms you could see that could make this process easier?
0: Well, there are, and this would be, for many, is extremely controversial, because it's not the government departments who are responsible for the permitting. The majority are actually very good and efficient at what they do, not all. The issue is actually convincing the people to allow you to cross the land, and that's a big issue Eskom faces. That's why Eskom has attempted to go the route of appropriation with compensation, because if you compare us to countries such as China, in China you can build significant amounts of grid very quickly because the state supports it and you can't get in the way. I'm not advocating that people's rights should be prejudiced, but that the biggest delay is convincing all the landowners to get on board, and the permitting can be slow, and some departments are not as good as others. But that's really the issue, is getting the right of way.
1: I can just imagine the argument. It's my land. I'm not going to accept any infringement on my land sovereignty, et cetera, et cetera, et cetera. And maybe in their shoes, I might feel the same way.
0: I've had a discussion with a farmer who his view was that if I want electricity, how can I tell you you can't cross my land because the line that comes to my house has crossed someone's land? But that's an old farmer's view. It's not necessarily the same if you've bought your pristine weekend hideaway and you don't want to see the power line, but you would like to turn on the lights.
1: Yes, so, yes.
0: Maybe we suffer cognitive dissonance at times.
1: No, I know exactly the type. If your company wants to go and do it somewhere else, a project like this, I imagine you've learned quite a lot, and there'll be other people looking at your example.
0: So we learned from the Mpofu line, and we replicated what we did in Mpofu just outside Beaufort West. And we, instead of doing 100, we've done 200 kilometers of line now, which we've also got fully permitted, and we have the land agreements all signed up. That's for two new wind farms. So we took all the learnings, which were quite hard, and have now replicated. And to date, we haven't seen anyone mimicking what we're doing. A lot of people still think we're crazy, but our team has learned and is able to now replicate what we've done.
1: Mm. Mark, thank you. Mark Tanton is the CEO at Red Cap Energy. Interesting to watch that process, a sort of different way of going about things. A lengthy way, though. Took them about 10 years. On the other hand, if it's the only way to do things, maybe that is what's going to happen. Relax, you're okay.
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4: Time for us to talk parenting for this week. And we're asking the question, should you care about whether or not your kids like you? Not love you. That's not the thing we're discussing. Of course, your kids must love you and you must love them back. But do your kids have to like you? And we're asking this question. I was watching an interesting podcast. Michelle Obama appeared on a podcast with Jon Stewart. And they were talking in part about the Obamas are now empty nesters. So Sasha and Malia have gone off to college. And the former first lady, Michelle, was saying, you know, how she loves being an empty nester. Now her time is her own. She can do her own things. The rhythm and routine is hers as opposed to being the kids. And then at some point they got to talking about whether or not your kids should like you. And she said, when you want your kids to like you is kind of the beginning of the end. You're just not going to parent them well because you want them to like you. And unfortunately, part of the work of being a parent sometimes is pretty unpopular. And I'd love to hear your thoughts. Do you think it is necessary for your kids to like you? Again, I'm not talking about love. Of course your kids should love you. You should love them. But should they like you? Send us your thoughts on 0727021702. Joining us now via Zoom is parenting coach and the founder of Shifting Perspective, Gail Friend, joins us this morning. Gail, a very good morning to you. Welcome to Weekend Breakfast.
5: Hi, Gooks. It's lovely to be here again. It's such a cool topic.
4: Hey? Yeah, it's good to be with you. So it's interesting, right? On one hand, parents need to be many things to their children. On one hand, you are their primary caregiver. It is your job to keep them alive. It is your job to give them structure. It is your job to keep them safe, right? And that your children can look to you for that safety, for that predictability, for that structure. But also, as their parents, you're also not only do you have care, needing to care for them, you know, their physical needs, putting clothes on their back, food in their belly, taking them to school. There are also emotional needs. But it seems that with the emotional stuff, that's where it starts to get a little bit murky. Because does fulfilling your child's emotional needs, ensuring they are secure, ensuring that they are seen and affirmed, does that include your kids liking you? So it seems, you know, parents have this very difficult job. You need to keep your kids safe. But also, on the one hand, there is that sort of, well, do my kids have to like me? You know, taking care of their emotional needs. Talk to us about some of the challenges about meeting your children's needs, but also not, like, should your kids like you, for instance?
5: You know, Gooks, what I think is, I think all parents want their children to like them. I mean, that's just a human thing. That's why we have kids. And I know you differentiated between love and like, but I think parents get that mixed up. Mm-hmm. The truth is that I think that parents, it's not about not wanting them to like. I think it's about understanding the timing of what moments you need them to like you, mm-hmm, and what moments you are needing to put that boundary in place. Because if we want to give our children the love that we want, they need the boundaries and they need the love and connection from us. So if we are needing them to like us in a moment that we are needing to put a boundary in, often that need will override and then we won't put the boundary in. And that is where the problem arises. So we can want them to, but I think it's going to be and our jobs as parents is to understand which moment we're in. Mm-hmm. And we need to be able to put the boundary in and feel uncomfortable and brave their dislike. But then we can have other moments where we're going to have connection and they're going to like. So it's learning the combination and balance of the two.
4: Right. And so I guess for a lot of parents, I mean, there are different parenting strategies, right? Some parents are kind of hands off. Other parents are very involved. And often we speak about sort of helicopter parenting. So even with the, I guess, even trying to parent, there is this, it's not a science. It's not a do this, do that. Parents are always trying to, I guess, balance these differing interests sometimes. Like, I remember watching an interview where Serena Williams was saying she was quite sad a bit because her daughter was sad after she had to enforce some discipline. Her daughter had failed to go to bed on time, and the agreement had been if she doesn't go to bed on time, she doesn't go to a sleepover. So she had to cancel the sleepover. And she said it broke her heart to see her daughter sad because, well, she doesn't want her daughter to be sad. But she said it was also important for her to follow through on if you don't go to bed on time, there will be no sleepover. So it's like parenting is this really difficult job of like managing sometimes I feel like competing interests.
5: It's a very difficult one. And in that situation, I think we have this idea that we should feel okay about it. You know, with Serena Williams feeling like it broke her heart, the reality is that's true. It's not about that feeling going away. It's about knowing that it is breaking your heart. But we've got to look at the bigger picture of what we're doing and get our sense of satisfaction or that sense of connection from knowing that we're doing the right thing for them rather than whether they like or whether they're happy with us in the moment. So like for her daughter wouldn't have liked her. Her daughter would have been upset with her. But that's a moment in time. And I always say that whenever we have those moments, we can always have an after conversation to help build their child's perspective around that. So it's a continual boundary with reconnection, boundary with reconnection. And that's what builds the balance. When it comes to us as parents, I think it's like we have to separate how we're feeling and not let that decide what we're doing, but to actually know what we're doing from a bigger picture with our kids. And that's the growth that we have when we have kids.
4: Yeah. And so even with that, we say you need to understand or you need to kind of appreciate what you are doing with your kids. Ideally, what should you be doing with your kids? Some people might say, well, you know, my kids are my best friend. Should your kids be your best friend? Is that appropriate? Because also we're talking about here, you know, you are a parent looking to parent your child, ensure that they're safe, ensure that they respect your authority, but also ensure that their emotional needs are met. What are the things you should be looking to do with your parenting?
5: You know, from my side, I think that if you are wanting to be your child's best friend, I would be asking you to introspect to go, what is your need there? If it's your need to be fulfilled, to be their friend, that can get in the way of your parenting. You can want to have a good relationship with them, but I believe that your parenting role has to be in front of that. So what should a parent do? A parent should be acknowledging themselves always to go, it's okay, what is my need? How do I meet it? But it's also about having the balance to go, even though I want this in this moment, I know that what is right for my child from being a parent perspective, like Serena could have given in to her daughter if she wanted to be her best friend. Whereas that would have satisfied her need for being friends, but it wouldn't have been playing the right parenting role. So it's about knowing that you've got that feeling and at the same time, you've got to put your parenting hat on and do what is right for the situation, for the growth of your child.
4: Yeah. You also mentioned that what's quite important and how you achieve, I guess, that balance is boundary with connection. Boundary, connection, boundary, connection.
5: Yes.
4: Why is, and when you talk about connection, what does that look like? And when you do that sort of boundary connection, I guess, parenting, what would that look like? So in the, you know, for instance, in the case of Serena Williams, would the boundary have been, you know, if you haven't gone to bed by this time, then no sleepover. And then the connection would it be her speaking to her daughter the next day?
5: Afterwards.
4: How does that work?
5: Yes. So for me, connection in the moment, like when she's having the dislike, connection is validation. So you would be going, I know you really want to be going to your friend's sleepover. And unfortunately, you didn't go to bed. So the boundary is we're not going to your friend's house. So the boundary is that. So connection in that moment is a validation statement, but it doesn't mean you give into your boundary. And then the true connection comes afterwards, which is when you have that after conversation. And it's about also going, you know, I know you were really upset that you couldn't go to your friend last night. What was it like for you? And it's asking a question, because because connection for me is about getting a child to feel heard and having the opportunity now afterwards to actually voice how they felt. And then you validate that. Yeah, I'm really upset with you because you wouldn't let me go. I can see that you're really upset about that. So then the child feels heard and they've been given the opportunity to talk. And then you move the conversation to and. It's super important to be healthy for your body, to go to bed at the right time and to give your body rest. And love, it's always up to you. What are we going to do next time? So it's about not focusing on the wrongdoing, but it's focusing on the value you're teaching around the boundary that you set. And then encouraging to go, what do you think about that? And what are we going to do next time? So now you're teaching them. The connection is seeing them. The connection is giving them the reason, and then also helping them to go, well, what do they think next time? So it's building their internal ability to go, well, how do I regulate better here? How do I problem solve the situation?
4: Yeah. I was reading an article on this, and it said for parents who then prioritize being liked by their children, what then happens is it's no longer about the child, but rather about the parents' feelings. And that's where things start going a little bit awry, because as a parent, you should be focusing on the child's well-being and what's best for them. But this piece was saying that the minute you are now worried about, am I going to be popular? Am I going to be the good parent or bad cop or good cop? That then takes the focus away from the child's well-being.
5: That's correct. And what I like to say with that is that it's not either or again. It depends on the moment. So a parent's need for the love from their children is valid, and they can't just override it and it's all about the child all the time.
4: Right.
5: Because that won't work. They won't be able to remain consistent. The key thing to do is, again, the timing of the need. So you've got to override your need as a parent in a moment to put a boundary in. But after that moment, you've got to go back and go, what was I needing there? How can I get it in a more effective way? Can I spend a connection moment with my child and do something with them tomorrow or this evening, for example? So in other words, it's not when you're overriding your need as a parent in that moment, it's not about just overriding your need. It's about knowing that you've got to do it in that moment, but you've got to meet it at another time. Because when you see people who overreact, it's because they've dismissed their need and dismissed their need and dismissed their need, and then they'll react afterwards. It's because you can't just dismiss your need. So it's both, and it's knowing the timing of when to do which or when to meet which need.
4: Yeah. And also, it seems that what's quite important here is kids being able to rely on their parents. So I was reading this piece that was saying, you know, when you don't follow through on a boundary or something that you've said, that kind of damages the trust a little bit, because your kids don't, you know, listen to what you say. They listen to what you do. They go on what you actually do. And so when you say to a child, we're going to do this if you don't do that, and then you don't, that damages the trust in some way. And trust seems to be a really big part of, you know, enforcing boundaries, making sure kids know what to do when they need to do it, making sure they feel safe, making sure that there's predictability. Trust is it feels like a really, really big part of being a parent. But it's also a thing that can be damaged. Not easily, but you can unwittingly damage the trust between you and your child.
5: I definitely agree with that. It's trust and respect, actually. It can be damaged. Yes, you know, I think parents sometimes have this idea that when it's all going nicely and everybody is happy, that's what constitutes a good, loving relationship. But I feel that to have good depth, to be able to be putting in boundaries and then having those conversations afterwards, it's actually a deeper love. So a child where the parent is giving in and not following through with those boundaries, they don't learn where the boundaries are. And they learn that they're in charge, they can get what they want, and they know how to do that. And the problem with that comes is then when they go, they break trust with them because they don't feel safe. So boundaries definitely, even though your child doesn't like you, it's actually a deeper form of love that's building as long as you're doing your connection moments at the same time. So it's not either or again. It's both of them. And the other problem that happens, I always talk about, is the patterns. The patterns that you get with your child where you're giving in and they're in charge and you haven't put boundaries in, when they move into the outside world, they haven't learned boundaries. So if they're in a work situation, if they're in a school situation, it makes it much harder for them. It's not kind to them to not have boundaries at home. They don't learn it. Now, when they get in the outside world, people aren't going to be as accommodating as you are. So you're actually doing them a disfavor in a double way.
4: And so if you're a parent that already is in the position where you want your kids to like you, how should you begin to kind of, you know, reframe that and think about, you know, what's best for my kids? How do I build, you know, connection through enforcing boundaries and having and also building trust? How do you, where do you start if you are already in a situation where you want your kids to like you?
5: My starting point is not with your child, it's with yourself. So it would be a continual situation to be going, introspecting, to go, how much do I like myself? How much do I love myself? Where am I getting that need met? Am I making time to have connection with myself and with other people other than my children? So in other words, it's about stepping back and how do you meet that need? Like in small ways, it can be in small ways, a coffee with a friend, a coffee with yourself, and just sitting there and going, I like myself. Because if you have that boundary and if you have that foundation in place, that helps you then to move towards your kids, because then you'll be able to be consistent. So you've got to build that in you. If you need them to like you, you've got to be able to find a way to feel liked without them is really the key. And then you would start to be going, how do I get clear in your process? To get clear in your process, to go, okay, I'm going to put in definite connection moments 3 times a day. When I hug my children in the morning, I'm going to hug them a little bit deeper and feel connection in that moment. When I say goodnight to them, I'm going to look in their eyes and tell them I love them, or when they come home from school. So you create concrete moments where you're intentionally getting that need met of connection or being liked with them. That connection helps when you're in a moment where you've now got a stack of feeling loved, and then when you're in a moment when they don't like you, or you have to be disliked, it makes it easier in that moment. And then you practice the boundary moments in smaller situations that aren't, you know, you start with the small parts.
4: Mm. Before we wrap up, we have received a WhatsApp voice note on 0727021702.
6: Good morning, ma'am, the presenters and the 702 listeners. I think as children grow, they have to make a lot of choices because they don't really have to like everybody else, and that includes parents. This is just my personal opinion, but I would like to say that even in society, not everybody is going to like you. So if the children make a choice that they don't like you, I think it's fine, because it's all about conscious parenting and all about good or normal upbringing and all about societal influence. So if the children decide they don't like you because of the history of the family, I think it's within their rights. Just saying.
4: Thank you very much for that WhatsApp voice note. Gail, any thoughts?
5: Yes, I agree with you, and I think it depends on what age you're talking about. I do think that it is a choice, you know, whether the children like you or not. But the key thing when you're looking at parenting, you've got a good 18 years to develop a good relationship with them. And that is a choice and a conscious choice that you make. So he's absolutely right. Unfortunately, if things haven't gone well, if they parents haven't had the skills to be able to parent correctly or to parent well. And the child starts to go, well, I actually don't like my parents. I agree with him. They've got to make that choice. You know, it is the same as in every relationship. But I think from what we're talking about today, as parents, we've got a good 18 years. And if we learn to actually grow and develop a relationship with our children, the chances of that is less.
4: Gail, I must thank you very, very much for joining us this morning. What a great pleasure having you on the show.
5: It's been lovely to join you. Yes, it's always good to talk about family relationships. Eh?
4: If someone's looking to find your practice, where do we find you?
5: The best place to find me is on Instagram. It's Gail, G-A-I-L underscore shifting perspective. That's where I share all my tips, and I'm always giving people ideas and things to work with. And my phone number is 083-267-4624 if they'd like to get hold of me. So I do one-to-one coaching as well, and I've got an online program which is for the younger years to set up that foundation when your children are in tantrum moments specifically, to go, how do we actually build those foundations when your children are young so that it makes it easier going forward? So Instagram, and if you are interested in a consultation, it would be to get hold of me by WhatsApp.
4: Great. Gail, thank you so much once again for your time.
5: It's only a pleasure. It was great to be here.
4: Thank you so much. That is parenting coach and founder of Shifting Perspective, Gail Friend, joining us for our parenting conversation this morning.
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7: With your rap from the Eyewitness News team, I am Martin Slobbert. A memorial ceremony on Sunday paid tribute to 12 members of the SAPS who were killed in the line of duty. Their names have now been etched into the official SAPS memorial wall. Speaking at the event, President Cyril Ramaphosa says the current period of scrutiny over the SAPS must now become a moment for renewal for the service.
8: But neither this moment should lead to paralysis or demoralization amongst the thousands of honest police officers. It must instead become a moment of renewal. It may be a moment of deep concern as we continue to watch the revelations, shocking and devastating as they might be. They should never discourage us from doing our work.
7: The Gauteng Education Department on Sunday provided an update on the applications they received for Grade 1 and Grade 8 placements for next year. More than 805,000 applications had been received, they say. The figure represents more than 346,000 individual learners seeking placement. The department says the focus now shifts from applications to verifying documents and preparing to place learners. The department says the high number of applications also reveals where demand for public schools is growing and where capacity will have to be reviewed. Here is Gauteng Education MEC Lebogang Maile.
9: Inclusion of the application period does not mean that placement offers will be issued immediately. Before placement commences, submitted documents must be verified for authenticity. Once schools complete the verification process, applications are submitted to the relevant district offices.
7: The department is also urging parents to check their online admission applications, with those who applied on the final day given until Friday to submit outstanding documents. The department says applications without the required documentation, particularly certified proof of home address, will be considered incomplete and will not receive placement offers. Parents who submitted their applications on the 4th of September have until noon on the 11th to complete their documentation. To Durban now, where the city's multi-billion rand public transport system Go Durban will get going in December. The project is a public transport network with dedicated bus lanes to link the city's commercial hubs. Planning began 16 years ago, with multiple delays caused by lapsed negotiations, with the taxi industry and other role players. At least 9.7 billion rand has been spent so far. Mayor Cyril Taba on Sunday confirmed the first rollout between Bridge City in KwaMashu and Pinetown.
10: The city will procure 22 buses that will operate on the main Go Durban, while operators will procure the feeder transport through their vehicle operating company, VOC. The city will be responsible for paying the VOC to operate the service. The VOCs will settle on dividends with its shareholders.
7: Meanwhile, the city of Cape Town says work to refurbish its MyCity bus fleet serving Atlantis commuters is progressing well. Urban Mobility MMC Rob Quintus says about 65,000 passengers from Atlantis use the MyCity bus service every day to travel the almost 50 kilometers to the Cape Town city centre. He says the city is also finalising the upgrade of 45 temporary MyCity bus stops to permanent facilities along the Atlantis, Pela and Mamre routes.
11: 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This includes refurbishing buses to keep them safe and roadworthy and upgrading infrastructure on the ground.
7: Staying in the Western Cape now, the Provincial Mobility Department has welcomed the peace agreement between taxi associations CATA and CUDETA. The two associations signed a landmark peace and ceasefire agreement on Friday. It follows ongoing deadly violence between the associations over the past few weeks. The Western Cape Mobility Department says it will continue to monitor the situation closely. Here is spokesperson Munira Ali.
12: We welcome the agreement signed by the associations. However, the real test is what happens from here. Our focus remains on safety and stability on the affected routes. We will continue to monitor the situation closely and expect all parties to honor their commitments.
7: It's going to be a cloudy start to the new week for Gauteng with scattered showers and thundershowers. Pretoria dropping to 13 overnight, up to 16 by lunchtime on Monday. Joburg 10 up to 14. Vereeniging 11 up to 14. Cape Town will see clear skies on Monday with a light southeaster, dropping to 15 overnight and reaching 29 by midday on Monday. That then is a wrap from the Eyewitness News team. 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
1: There has also been a lot of conversation about tickets, access to tickets, price of tickets, and two more things have come up. The one is there were people who attended in good faith, I think it's fair to say, the All Blacks Springboks test down in Cape Town, which was, I think, from day one, as soon as the schedule was announced, the hottest ticket. And there were a number of companies who put together packages, flights, accommodation, hospitality, and then, of course, that all-important
15: ticket that tells you where you're going to be seated and make certain that you actually get in the ground. And there were a large number of people who were unable to get into the DHL stadium for reasons that are still yet to be comprehensively established. What's also come up as well is the Competition Commission says it is investigating allegations of unfair business practices against SARU and some of its affiliated agencies, this in regard to suites at rugby matches. So it's all quite a lot. It's all going on. And I think the topic, what makes it topical is, are we going to see some people turning up at the FNB Stadium on Saturday, gnashing their teeth because those very same agencies that promised tickets around which all sorts of other, I think it's fair to say, fairly pricey add-ons like hotels and so on were wrapped. Are we going to see that again on Saturday? This is a story that's going to continue long after the All Blacks have left. Andy Cahoon is head of communications at the South African Rugby Union and joins us now. Mr. Cahoon, welcome and thanks very much for giving us your time. Firstly, in regard to the first thing that I discussed, we'll get to the Competition Commission in a moment. But those people who are disappointed by the tickets they bought from various companies, the packages, shall I say, Sport Pro, Steadfast Africa amongst them. Have you got to the bottom of that? Do you know exactly what happened or is it still being investigated?
16: Not really investigated, John. Good afternoon to you and your listeners. I can tell you what happened if tickets had been double sold, mm-hmm. We would only have found out there was an issue at the turnstiles on Saturday. What did happen was that sort of match day minus two, i.e. Thursday, match day minus three, Wednesday, we started to see or had shared with us communications from some of these agencies to their clients announcing that they had been let down. Some of them accusing SA Rugby of letting them down for the fact that they had not secured the tickets that they had ordered several months earlier from third parties. So what has happened here, and we're aware of nine companies that might have ended up having sold packages to people and unable to supply them with tickets, is they basically not followed the route. We had four agencies selling hospitality for all of the three test matches and all of the four midweek matches, the same agencies selling for all of them. We didn't have any issues at Ellis Park. We've not seen any issues here at FNB Stadium. But as you say, the Cape Town match, there's feverish excitement around that. It is the smallest of the three venues that we're using for test matches, and it was not sold out immediately, either in hospitality or general access tickets. It did take some time to sell out, but it was ultimately sold out. And what has happened is that going against both the SASRIA, the Sports and Recreation Act, and also against the Consumer Protection Act, various companies packaged tickets, which they're not allowed to do, offered them for resale, which they're not allowed to do. And when it came to the 12th hour, those sources of tickets were not there. They let down their customers.
15: It seems to me like in the online age in particular, these things are becoming almost impossible to regulate, aren't they? I mean, you're saying they're not allowed to do it, but what one wants, I suppose, is a warning system that says to people, and by the way, on your website, you're very, very clear about where you should buy tickets and where you shouldn't. But in terms of these packages, which, you know, for people who have the means, it's an attractive option where flights are sorted out, hotels are booked, maybe there's wine tasting in Cape Town or a trip to the bush if it's a test in Gauteng. But is there any way to get a grip on this and actually stop it at source? I can't see one, but I'm sure you're looking.
16: Well, we're reporting, in the act of reporting, the agencies that we're aware of to the South African Police Services for them to potentially take action. It wouldn't be a high-priority crime for South African Police, so we're not expecting much will come of that. That's no disrespect to SAPS. They've got other things to do. But we always, John, put the messaging out there, only use the official ticketing agency, only use the official hospitality providers. One of those was New Zealand Rugby Travel, which is we're in a joint venture with New Zealand Rugby Union for the greatest rivalry. And they have brought in 3,000 New Zealanders. But then there were other New Zealanders, unfortunately, who decided to Google, as you say, go online, secure packages, probably cheaper packages, and have now traveled all that way. They probably had the bush experience. They might have been to Wine Farm, but they didn't get to the games. And the challenge for us is there are some well-known agencies, Viagogo, your listeners have probably heard of them, and they're not domiciled in South Africa, and pursuing them legally is extremely difficult.
15: Yes.
16: I don't think there's anybody who's been successful in taking them on. And it is one of those things. We say it till we're blue in the face, but the big events, the sold-out events, we always hear these very unfortunate stories who people have been innocently lured into purchasing packages which actually don't exist.
15: So just with a bit of time we have remaining, the Competition Commission, this is around very, very long-standing partners that you've had. I mean, I think this goes all the way back probably to the early 90s and maybe before that. Sale on the one hand, MegaPro, they are your agencies, as I understand it. Competition Commission believes there's something to investigate. What's your response to that?
16: Well, I don't want to say anything that I might be misspeaking, John, because I'm not a legal person. I think that's an ongoing process. But I think just speaking generically about how entertainment businesses run their operations, and rugby is in the entertainment industry. If you go to a local theatre here in Joburg, you'll use one ticketing agency, I'm sure. Is that anti-competitive? If you go to a horse race or another sporting event, a cricketing event, the inventory is owned by the rights owner of that event, and it's up to the rights owner, I would suggest, to decide how they sell and distribute those tickets. I suppose if you were to put a parallel into the fast-moving consumer goods industry, it would be like saying to Pick and Pay that, well, Pick and Pay, you're running a monopoly here. You've got to let other stores come in, move into your stores and sell their products. I think Pick and Pay...
15: I'm not sure about the analogy, because people would say Checkers, Woolworths, Spa, and the list would extend fairly lengthily, but perhaps we're not comparing a round ball to an oval-shaped one in this instance. But we'll follow it with a great deal of interest. Thank you, Andy Cahoon, Head of Communications at the South African Rugby Union. 28 minutes past four.
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17: The Clement Manyathela Show is in conversation with Salga, inspiring service delivery. 23 minutes to 11 o'clock. Welcome back. My name is Thabo Shola Mashau. Clem is not here. I'm in his stead. I'm hoping that we'll be good to each other for the next while, at least until 12 o'clock. And I don't move furniture. Even when I come to Clem's show, I keep things just the way they are. And the feature that you would know very, very well is this feature. I know that it gets to you. It is about municipalities. And the question that we want to find out today is, what does it take to fix a municipality? What does it really take to fix a municipality? Well, it definitely cannot be fixed by repairing one pothole, replacing one official, or even announcing another turnaround plan. And lasting recoveries require stable leadership, sound finances, capable administration, and the trust of the community, which is central to fixing a municipality. So why do some municipalities recover, do well, succeed, and others, they continue to decline? And they are on a downward spiral. Well, joining us to explore what a real municipal turnaround requires is Mr. Stole Mbanga, who's CEO of South African Local Government Association. Sir, thanks very much for joining us. Welcome to 702. Good morning.
18: Good morning, Thabo. How are you?
17: I'm free. Thanks for asking. How are you?
18: Happy you are.
17: I'm glad you came to the studio, because the conversation is more, at least for me, more meaningful, and especially on this very important subject. Let's go straight to it. What does municipality leadership look like under pressure? Because I feel like a number of municipalities are under pressure right now.
18: Okay. It looks like the leadership that you see in local government today. Municipalities, for me, are effectively sandwiched.
17: Yeah, I'm going to ask you to speak into the mic. Thank you, sir.
18: Between a rock and a very hard place. And that's the type of pressure that they have. So there are good things that are happening in municipalities, mm-hmm. but there's also bad things that are happening in municipalities. Mm. It gets worse when there are ugly things. So municipal government at the moment is in that rock and hard place. It's the good, the bad, and the ugly.
17: Yeah, like that famous movie. But when is failure political? Because at times the municipality is embroiled in this ecosystem of political, administrative, and structural. But when is failure political? Or structural or administrative?
18: So, and I suspect this is in any institution that is led, irrespective whether that leadership is politically elected or it is elected by its own members. At the end of the day, the role of politicians or the political leadership in a municipality has to focus on policy. It has to focus on the vision. Where are we taking this institution called the municipality? What are its objectives? What sort of intended outcomes does it put in place so that it can, over a long period of time, understand that it is on the correct path? And if it reverses from that, then you know that you are not on a sound foundation. So if political leadership is able to do that, it implies then that those that are in the administration have to implement what the policy says. And so you cannot be seen to be crossing the line. Mm. There has to be a gap, however thin the gap is, between political leadership and administrative leadership. And unfortunately, in our context, the South African context, we have seen and experienced a lot of political administrative tension, and in certain instances, competition for space, and that has not been good. And that's what you mean by political failure. It's the inability of those that have the responsibility for policy decision not to be able to separate themselves from the administrative role, and in certain instances, vice versa, where those that are in the administrative role think that they are politicians.
17: And that would make for a remarkable interaction between the two, because in our system, we are electing individuals to go into council. And whilst they're in council, they interact with administrators. And there could be a cross-pollination there along the corridors, but more importantly, in political party headquarters. And the question that I have for you, what are the critical characteristics of a failed municipality? How do we know now that this has failed?
18: When you start to see characteristics of service delivery failure, then you know that there's a failure upstairs. The political administrative interface in any institution, particularly municipalities or politically charged institutions where there is public elections and the appointment of administrators, if that interaction is not glued together, you will see the failure where service delivery ought to take place, where we're supposed to be delivering water, where we're supposed to be serving the infamous potholes, where we're unable to interact with communities and society. At that stage, this is when, you know, so you shouldn't look at failure when you're looking at the characteristics. It's the root.
17: Mm.
18: The root is in the leadership and the type of leadership that you have, which is characterized by both administrative leadership as well as the politically elected leadership in that institution.
17: And you as SALGA, you've called for a complete restructuring of municipal funding models. You've highlighted that municipalities need to deliver nearly half of all public services, but receive only 10% of national fiscus.
18: Yeah.
17: And how is that going to inject the necessary change that you feel will impact upon the citizenry positively?
18: So what we've called for is the overhaul of the funding formula, if that language is easy with our listeners to hear. The reality is that when local government was designed by the fathers of our constitution in the country, the assumption was that local government will be able to raise 90% of its income on its own, and that 10%, well, you're saying 10%, the reality it's 9.5%, will be a contribution from the national fiscus.
17: Yeah.
18: The reality is that local governments in the past 30 years have struggled to raise that 90% on their own, because the sources of revenue that make up that 90% are themselves very dry sources. For instance, you rely on your households, you rely on your businesses to be having resources, money and income for them to be able to pay for rates and taxes. Mm. When they struggle to do that, and there's many people that are struggling, and it's not just those that are in the indigent list. If you look at the middle class as a sector, they're struggling. It has become very expensive to be living generally.
17: Yeah.
18: So we tend to sacrifice the most essential parts of our lives, which is water. And when you do that, and I'm using water as an example, it could be water, it could be electricity. At the end of the day, when we're struggling and we do not pay those rates and taxes, it means the municipality, the institution begins to suffer. Juxtapose that with the fact that local government as a sector is responsible for at least 42% of public services. So you have to deliver 42% of public services. Mm. You are only receiving only about 9.5% from national fiscus. That is a problem. Now, any private sector business person will tell you that that formula will not work for their business. It applies in local government as well. So there's no municipality that is going to have households that are struggling to pay for municipal services.
17: Yeah.
18: It's not going to be able to deliver services, whether you like it or not.
17: Yeah.
18: And where we are currently, 30 years later, of democratizing local, because that's the role of SALGA. SALGA's role is to continually transform local governments from erstwhile apartheid creations to institutions that are able to look at the non-racialness of our society, taking into account both those that can afford, those that cannot afford, and create, bake, and produce something that everybody, an economy, a social environment where everybody will be able to live and exist.
17: Sure.
18: And therefore grow and push up society. So sure. It's a very difficult task.
17: Yeah.
18: Now, municipalities are struggling even at that basic of being able to deliver because they do not have sufficient resources. Now, you asked a question. If, because we are calling for an overhaul of the funding formula, are we going to solve municipal challenges? No, it's not going to happen in one day, but it helps to have more resources. What doesn't help is to have the characteristics that are not speaking kindly of local government. For instance, if you have corruption in these 257 municipalities, even if you were to give them more money, it's not going to solve. So at stake is leadership. Goes back to that issue that we started with, the interaction and the interface between those that are elected and those that are appointed, the interaction between the mayor and the municipal manager.
17: Where do you jump in as SALGA when a municipality struggles? What is your role or your intervention directly?
18: So our role is to be the voice of local government. The good thing about our constitution, and it's one of very few in the entire world, our constitution principally recognizes local government as a sphere, a role player, not a poorer cousin, notwithstanding the fact that the current funding formula makes local government the poorer cousin, right? The reality is that we are recognized in the constitution, and as a consequence, all leaders in the public sector, all presidents, all premiers, all MECs, they have recognized local government. So we participate, for instance, in parliament. We are part and parcel of the National Council of the NCOP, that's National Council of Provinces. We are part and parcel of the president's many platforms, the PCCs and the likes, because the voice of local government has to be heard. That's the first role of SALGA, to be that voice that brings on in the environment, in the conversation, what's local government voice is saying. Secondly, we are there to play the role of being the employer representative body of local government. And we normally say, if you compare across all the sectors, local government labor relations between municipalities and our partners in the form of trade unions, we have been relatively stable. For the last, 12 years, you might have seen and experienced this and that strike, but ultimately, as a sector, we have been relatively stable. We play the support role. So if for any reason a municipality shouts out, hey, I need help, SALGA is there to provide. We have structures that are created within SALGA, both elected structures, but also administratively. So in each province, there is a provincial director, there's a team of

0: The Money Show with Stephen Huertas is brought to you by Absa CIB, a Pan-African bank invested in your story and the vision that drives it, because your story matters. Absa is a registered FSP.
1: Alluded to them asking for help. They raised their hand to Salga and say, consultants are actually absorbing much of our budgets around the issues of tax rebates or whatever it is. But we are overly subscribed with amounts of money that go to consultants. We need internal capacity. How would you intervene in that space?
2: Well, in that particular example, we have a team. I mean, we are divided into various components and teams, others focusing on water. There's a team that focuses on municipal finance, which is the bane of local government, as we have already alluded to earlier. And in that instance, we would encourage municipalities to make sure that when they employ or deploy consultants, which are independent entities, they have the capacity and capability to manage. There's nothing wrong with working with consultants, first and foremost. I don't think we must paint consultants badly. But if you decide you are the municipal manager of Municipality X, and over and above your permanent staff, you're going to employ consultants, and you do not manage those consultants, then those consultants are going to run all over you. They'll run all over the show and end up not completing the task for which they were employed. So you have to be able to manage that additional capacity that comes from outside and be clear about, why am I tasking this consultant?
1: Sure. I'm keen to know, and apologies to interrupt you. I'm just cognizant of time, so I want to jam-pack as many questions as possible before we say goodbye to you. So I'm keen to know. I mean, we've already identified the finance model as a big problem. I mean, take the city of Johannesburg. On behind this very same microphone that you are speaking on right now, there was one official from the city. I don't want to put them on the spot by mentioning their names, but there was responsible talking about the responsibility on roads and everything else. Yeah. And they were saying that they need a minimum of 10 billion rands properly look after the rules so that we stop. So if the issue is finances, I would assume that legislation plays a massive role for it to unlock the budget to flow this way in order for such services to be delivered effectively to residents. Do you lobby government, do you lobby parliament for transformation of legislation or for adequate legislation to make necessary changes?
2: Every day. That's what we do. Somewhere, somehow, there's a Salga person who is speaking on behalf of local government and municipalities, talking about how things have to be done. A very typical example is that I think about a month ago, you would have picked up as the fraternity that local government went to parliament, Salga went to parliament on behalf of local government to say to the minister of finance, you cannot withhold the equitable share from 66 municipalities. What you are really doing, you're squeezing the blood out of those municipalities. And ultimately, the people that will suffer are the households. And we need to find a different way. And I'm using finance as one typical example, because there's quite a number of other things that we think local government ought to be enabled to do.
1: Sure.
2: So finance is one of them. Municipalities being enabled to drive the economy, because the economy is not only about the informality only. It's not only the informal.
1: Yeah.
2: It's also the formal part of the economy. Leadership.
1: I have to apologize for being rude one more time, but that's basically for the listeners. We have a couple of calls. May I ask you to put on your headcans, please? And then, I'll take Tsepo from Pretoria. Tsepo, I'm going to ask you to keep it brief so that we can go to David, and then we ask the CEO for the remaining few seconds to respond to both of you. Tsepo, you are first.
3: Yeah, my brother. Yeah, here's a solution. You need to do away with 256 municipalities and only have districts to be local. So what I'm trying to say is get rid of district. There is no role for district, but make a district a local. The aim there is to make more municipalities to have more customers, because the current model is that they must derive the revenue from sale of services to

0: to residents. Now, if you make more, one municipality to have more customers, then you would have covered the revenue problem. And once you cover the revenue problem, then you can, all of the other services will follow.
1: Tsepo, thanks for that. Please note that, Mr. Mbanga. Let's go quickly to David in Parkwood. David, the floor is yours.
2: Hi, Thabo. My question to your guest is with regard to football clubs that are currently sponsored by a municipality. What is the role of SALGA with the
1: football clubs that are sponsored by municipalities?
2: Municipality, sure. The likes of Nelson Mandela Bay Municipality sponsoring Chiba United.
3: So the question is?
2: Sorry?
1: David, your question is about the football club that are sponsored by municipalities?
2: I'm asking what is the role of SALGA in that regard? Because I do not see the return on investment.
1: Sure. David, much appreciated. Mr. Mbanga?
3: Thanks a lot. Let me start with David. So SALGA does not dictate and cannot dictate to municipalities. Municipalities are governments.
1: Yeah.
3: So if I were to utilize a model, the UN is what SALGA is to municipalities, because it's a platform where we share information,
1: sure,
3: advise each other, but we cannot dictate what Nelson Mandela should be doing with its support.
1: Yeah.
3: And secondly, when it comes to Tsepo, perhaps it's okay to reduce the number of municipalities from 257 to whatever the reduced number will be. But it's not automatic that by reducing them, you are suddenly going to have a source of revenue in those municipalities.
1: Makes perfect sense. Sadly, I'm flat out of time. I could speak to you for an hour. I apologize profusely. I really appreciate it. We're in conversation with SALGA. What does it take to fix municipality? My guest is Thole Mbanga, CEO of South African Local Government Association.
4: And you can't call in,
5: but you will recall the best moments.
4: 702 Replay.
6: It is that time again for us to look at what's happening, what's interesting, what's urgent in the world of AI. And on the 26th of August, so what was that? Last week, Bill Gates published a 6,000-word essay calling for a few things with regards to AI. Some of them new. Some of them not. Recently, you may remember, 1,300 experts in the U.S. wrote an open letter asking that we slow down on the development of new models and prioritize safety. We even heard from Sam Altman. He's the CEO of OpenAI, who are arguably one of the leading companies in terms of the development of AI models. He said they're going to be slowing down a little bit. Didn't say they're taking their foot off the accelerator, but they're going to slow down a bit on the development of new AI models. And so this morning we're going to be looking at that essay by Bill Gates. Interesting stuff in that essay. So joining us, as always, is our resident expert. He's an author. He's chief data and analytics officer. He's also done 4 Hyroxes this year. Is it 4, Dr. Nasila?
7: 3 Googs.
6: Ah! 4 will be November.
7: November.
6: Okay. 3 and soon to be 4. Dr. Mark Nasila joins us in studio. Good morning, Dr. Nasila.
7: Good morning, Cooks. Great to be back again.
6: Always good to have you, because I love our conversation. So, Bill Gates, on his Gates Notes platform, last month, at the end of last month, so a couple of days ago, published this essay, 6,000 words, under the theme, the turbulent AI era is here. The choices we make are now critical. And the subheading is, we need to plan to ensure that the good outweighs the bad. Interesting stuff. What did you think when you first read it?
7: Interesting, Cooks. And thanks to the listeners who are joining us. I felt that this was more of a manifesto. Mm-hmm. And I must say that when you read the essay, you realize that Bill Gates is shifting from a technology enthusiast to an individual who's, architecting how society should turn out in the future.
6: Yeah.
7: And the main message behind this essay is that we should stop thinking about AI as just as a technology or as a product, but AI as an era. And the reasons behind this is that it's not the first time we have a technology shift. We had the industrial revolutions or even the internet, but this one is a bit different because of the speed.
6: Right.
7: And in his essay, he warns about the pace of advancement, which is mind-blowing. And this transition is not just something in the future. It's something that is happening right now.
6: Right.
7: And the turbulence is the price of the speed that we're likely to pay. And this is attributed to the fact that we are much focused on how great or how cool the technology is, how the capabilities that are coming from San Francisco, how generative AI is, you know, keeps on improving. But we need to think about the transition and create a balance between what the technology can do versus what could go wrong. And more is about three areas he talks about.
6: Mm.
7: This technology, as it stands, could be easily used and is being used for ill intent or by bad actors,
6: yeah.
7: Fraud, cyber attacks, bioterrorism. He talks about the future of work and the job market. As it stands, the technology is already transitioning and automating tasks. The last one is just the impact on the psychosocial aspect, where, first of all, we're likely to have a generation of young children whose cognitive abilities are being compromised by the same technology.
6: Right.
7: But also, we're going to have children who will leverage technology as a friend. They will not have, you know, human beings as real friends. And therefore, it's not just about proactive, you know, risk management or guardrails. It's more about us thinking about the transition into the future that is totally changing.
6: Yeah. And it's interesting. He says, this is like one of the opening lines. He says, AI will either be the greatest equalizer ever invented or the worst source of injustice. And he says, the challenge is monumental, that how do we use this technology to make the world a fairer place and keep it from widening the divide between the rich and poor? How will we protect the people who are most vulnerable to the harms caused by artificial intelligence, including those who lose their livelihoods and the sense that they are control in the future? And he says, we have to answer these questions. He says, these questions should be the world's top priority.
7: Exactly, Googs. And I think one thing we must point out, and it came out of one of the essays, that there is need to, you know, have breaks in the way we're innovating with AI. But I doubt that will happen because organizations are looking to this technology as a way of reimagining for the future.
6: Mm-hmm.
7: Every single day, there is a new capability or a new tool that comes from AI. But I think it's more about misalignment between leaders, between governments, between private sectors, between social sectors, on what the transition should look like. Right. And we're only looking at this technology as an upgrade. Well, actually, it's a structural reset.
6: Right.
7: And I'll give you an example. Well, in Africa and South Africa, we've got very high unemployment rates, right? And we know very well that this technology is automating administrative tasks. It's automating some jobs. But no one is sitting behind and thinking about, so what should jobs of the future look like? What will people do? He compares it to what happened in 1933 in the United States, where, you know, the unemployment rate in America in 1933 was 25%.
6: Right.
7: So all leaders, technology leaders, social entrepreneurs, government had to come together and redesign the future. The only difference is that then they had a lot of time.
6: Right.
7: Today,
6: there isn't time.
7: There isn't time.
6: And he even goes as far as saying that certainly regulators, governments, leaders are moving much slower. So actually, here's what's happening. AI is moving much faster than government, leaders, regulators can move. And so he says as a result of that, there also are fewer barriers. We're just not catching up. The technology is moving much faster than how we can manage that. And he says that is a risk at the moment.
7: Exactly, Cooks. And we're almost seeing evidence of reactive governance.
6: Mm.
7: Some of the risks we've always spoken about, from you know, just models going rogue to what we saw at the jailbreak where an agent escaped its environment.
6: Right.
7: These are things we spoke about, like AI was an experiment in the lab, but it's happening in reality. Mm. We've seen organizations, you know, lay off a lot of people, not even because AI was actually taking away, you know, tasks and jobs, but for the value that it's likely to create in the future.
6: Right.
7: And we're seeing that this technology can, you know, benefit a lot of people. And there's no doubt, in fact, Bill Gates is actually very optimistic that this technology can help create a better world, but that has to be done by design.
6: Yes.
7: We can create a, new industries. We can upgrade the agricultural industry, the transport sector. We can solve some social problems, but that has to be done when all leaders have a plan.
6: Right. And he's saying, you know, he said he's always wished innovation could happen faster. But he says his feelings about AI are a little more complicated. He says, I wish the country, the world, could get the benefits rapidly and delay the problems it'll cause for as long as possible. But benefits and problems are arriving at the same time. I believe we need time to prepare for the period of social, political, and economic upheaval we are about to enter. The people who need the most time are the ones who have the least. The accounting officer that's who's replaced by a bot, or the $20 an hour worker who loses his job to a $10 an hour robot. So saying we need to slow down a little bit because at the moment we're ill-prepared, which is interesting. And I don't know, and we've spoken about this, can we take our foot off the accelerator at this point?
7: That can only happen if there's a common voice around how we go about this transition. But we don't actually have a transition. The example I talked about is jobs. While we know very well, most leaders across the world are looking at AI as a form of automating human labor. The reality is that no one has thought about, okay, what happens in the future? And for example, Gates proposes the concept of the human reserve jobs concept, where he says that, you know, let's think of, you know, human-led jobs, like, for example, being a caretaker, being a teacher, being a guardian, regardless of whether AI can do that or not.
6: Yeah.
7: Those are types of things we should reserve for AI by design.
6: Mm-hmm.
7: So we should not be having someone saying, listen, oh, your children will be taught by an AI robot, or the old will be looked by an AI system. Regardless of that, you know, we should make sure by regulation or by law, those things are done by human beings.
6: Right.
7: And not take away that human factor and from the people. And I think we've done that before in one way or the other. One example I keep on giving is that there's a reason why we don't have self-service petrol stations.
6: Right.
7: Why? Because what happens to the 19,000 petrol attendants? And this is part of why we need to think about the transition and humanize. And I mean, in my function at work, I've seen very well that if you humanize and clearly empower people, it's actually complementary to the technology.
6: Yeah.
7: But you likely not to understand the type of future you create if you just technologize everything.
6: Right.
7: Yeah.
6: I think some great insight in this WhatsApp here. Good morning, Gogs and Dr. Nasila. What Sam Altman and Bill Gates are saying is a little too late. Remember, the AI companies are now issuing IPOs, listing on stock exchanges. That itself is going to increase competition among them. Investors, too, are expecting huge returns on their investments. So slowing down development or training is not going to work. It must just be regulated properly. The AI revolution is here. And that's from Chele in Vanderbijl Park. But here's the thing, right? I think we all agree. Even Gates is saying it must be regulated properly. But he's also raising, I guess, the challenges that would make it difficult to essentially, you're trying to regulate a thing that is, I think AI development is years ahead of any parliament, any yes. department of AI. And so you almost are trying to put the genie back in the box, in the box. And we could argue, is that possible or is it too late? We don't actually have that option. We must regulate. It has to be possible.
7: Exactly. And I must point out that the turbulence is inevitable. Any transition will never be smooth.
6: Right.
7: And this transition affects everything. It's almost changing the meaning of life. Mm. But the outcome is not inevitable. We can shape it. Beyond just focusing on guardrails or safety, we must actually engineer and design the world we want. And this can only be done if we do it in a very collective way, as leaders, so that we can create a better world.
6: Yeah.
7: The world already struggles with inequality, but imagine a technology that does a million decisions faster. If it's just builds on how things are, we're likely to see a few people benefit from this technology compared to we could actually do if we do it very well. So we actually have a window of opportunity to choose and design our future.
6: Mm.
7: But it's not just about taking the current AI and improving on what we have, having another tool. It's about appreciating the structural change that AI is doing.
6: Let's go to Jeff in Woodmead, wants to give us his thoughts. Jeff, thank you so much for holding. Good morning.
8: Yes, thank you for the opportunity. I'd just like to, to firstly applaud Bill Gates, because he was one of the guys who, in the beginning, I was like a bit skeptical about, but of the big five, he seems to be the one person who's coming out and actually saying, whoa, wait a moment.
6: Yeah.
8: But what the doctor mentioned, he said something about technology changes we've had in the past. Yes, we have. But there were technology changes that were to help us do mostly manual things. He said, this is mind-blowing. It's not mind-blowing, it's mind capture. And to me, mind capture is where you actually can take a child at 2 years old, and I saw it the other day, holding an iPhone and scrolling through, and the mother on her phone, and I'm thinking, wow, that child will be entirely dependent. You know, people say, oh, it's so convenient. It's not. It's an addiction. And that's my challenge, is that we are introducing into the world a mind addiction. And if you capture the mind, it was, I think St. Augustine said, give me the child for 6 years, I'll give you the man for the rest of his life. Mm. And that means that this AI that we're talking about, oh, it's faster and it can do more things quickly. You know, just the basic principle, you've got a company that's got 40 people, get rid of 38 of them, bring in AI, automation, and then make the statement that, oh, but it's much cheaper. There's two factors there. Is it might be cheaper and better, well done, but are you paying taxes, number one? And the people you've dismissed are unemployed, so they're not going to buy your product.
6: Yes.
8: So the business model is completely flawed. And if you look at the six or the five or six big companies that are doing this, that are managing and manipulating the world, they are actually getting more and more and more power to control the media, the governments, the businesses. They will control everything. And we need to start saying, because where does change start? It changes in your own home. It's people saying to their children, and I've got friends who say to their children, you're not having your phone until the afternoon. You're not at school. And some schools are saying, when you walk in, put your phone there, or you're not allowed to use it. Some schools are not even using tabs. Yep. And these are schools who are seeing the danger. This is the most, and the Dawkins, he can give all the arguments and everybody else. This is the most dangerous time the human race has ever faced, ever. Wars before, wars fight, but they in certain areas and whatever it is. This is a global pandemic of the mind. And I know it sounds like doomsday and whatever. No, it's not doomsday. It's that we need to realize the difficulties. And I've been trying to get on 702, I've been trying to get, a slot once a week on one of the talk shows where we have a debate of AI, pro-AI and anti-AI, and we have an equality. This talk you're having right now should have a person who's not in agreement with us. So that because I'm not that qualified. I'm an architect, but I mean, I know how to use this stuff.
6: Yeah.
8: But I don't let it use me.
6: Yeah.
8: And that's the factor. Use it, don't let it use you. And then when we say it's going to help the world, no, it'll help 20% of the world. It's not going to sort out starving people in Africa or India or in South America. Right. It's not going to stop the wars in Iran. In fact, it's making them worse.
6: Yeah. So Jeff, I'm we do need to leave it at that, though. We're almost out of time. But I think you raised some really, really good points. And we've discussed some of them previously on the show. But I must thank you so much for your thoughts this morning. And I think, Doctor, he raises the point of Bill Gates also raises this.
7: Yes.
6: He says, you know, and I didn't think of this until I read his piece. He says, AI could change the way in which young people access work because the bulk of the jobs that are going to be impacted are entry-level jobs. So you would have been a cashier. You would have been a barista. You would have been, maybe you would have been an intern, right? Sort of like entry-level. And he says, this generation is going to miss out on that potentially. They'll have fewer job options because the jobs will potentially be done by AI, and the more easier thing it is to automate.
7: Exactly.
6: And I thought, it hadn't occurred to me that a whole slew of jobs, that like first floor of jobs, was potentially not available to young people. And that's crazy.
7: Exactly. And you know, just to add to what he said, you know, the Bill Gates points about the psychosocial effects.
6: Yes.
7: Where young children will not just lack the ability to develop cognitive skills because, you know, the technology is also redefining cognitive abilities.
6: Right.
7: You know, we're not talking, the previous technologies automated manual things and we had time to train people to use the technology and it actually created jobs at scale.
6: Right.
7: This AI era is cutting out jobs totally.
6: Mm.
7: And in the short term, we're going to see companies benefit. We're going to see organizations boast about, okay, we've got a lot of time we're creating. We're creating efficiency. But the thing is, what people don't understand, efficiency and time saved in a vacuum is actually a recipe for disaster and inequality in the long term. And therefore, I fully agree with this sentiment. We need to critically think about the 20 years in the future, not just the next 5 years.
6: Right.
7: The damage will happen, you know, invisibly in the next 5 years, yeah. But the aftermath will be felt deeply in the future to come.
6: Yeah. And so it's interesting that, so essentially kind of this, it's I read a piece that said Bill Gates sounds an alarm. And I don't even think that's what he does in his piece. It isn't panicked, it isn't alarmed, but it is sobering. Kind of, you know, these are the things we need to be thinking about to make sure that we define the technology as opposed to the technology defining us and our futures, right? Whereas at the moment, it feels like we're waiting to see. And he says we simply cannot afford to wait and see.
7: Exactly. We need to shape the future. We need to have a transition plan, and that's what, you know, Bill Gates is pragmatic about. The turbulence, is, as I said earlier, is not going to be smooth. We're going to have to agree on what industrialization means in the future, but we must position the role of technology as a new era, a structural era, new economies, new types of jobs. We need to think about ethics. We need to think about proactive AI risk management. Mm-hmm. We need to think about building breaks where it's possible. And we need to think about the future generations, especially their ability to be part and parcel of the future AI economy.
6: Yeah.
7: Yes.
6: Dr. Nasila, it's always a great pleasure chatting to you. Thank you so much for your time this morning.
7: Thank you so much. And let's keep this conversation going.
6: Yes, of course. We have this conversation every second week. If you missed any of our conversations, you can find them on primemediaplus.com. You can also have our conversations on YouTube and wherever you get your podcast. Joined, as always, by our resident expert, author, chief data and analytics officer at FNB AI Strategy, Dr. Mark Nasila.
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1: With your rep from the Eyewitness News team, I am Martin Slobbert. A memorial ceremony on Sunday paid tribute to 12 members of the SAPS who were killed in the line of duty. Their names have now been etched into the official SAPS memorial wall. Speaking at the event, President Cyril Ramaphosa says the current period of scrutiny over the SAPS must now become a moment for renewal for the service.
2: But neither this moment should lead to paralysis or demoralization amongst the thousands of honest police officers. It must instead become a moment of renewal. It may be a moment of deep concern as we continue to watch the revelations, shocking and devastating as they might be. They should never discourage us from doing our work.
1: The Gauteng Education Department on Sunday provided an update on the applications they received for Grade 1 and Grade 8 placements for next year. More than 805,000 applications had been received, they say. The figure represents more than 346,000 individual learners seeking placement. The department says the focus now shifts from applications to verifying documents and preparing to place learners. The department says the high number of applications also reveals where demand for public schools is growing and where capacity will have to be reviewed. Here is Gauteng Education MEC Lebogang Maile.
3: Inclusion of the application period does not mean that placement offers will be issued immediately. Before placement commences, submitted documents must be verified for authenticity. Once schools complete the verification process, applications are submitted to the relevant district offices.
1: The department is also urging parents to check their online admission applications, with those who applied on the final day given until Friday to submit outstanding documents. The department says applications without the required documentation, particularly certified proof of home address, will be considered incomplete and will not receive placement offers. Parents who submitted their applications on the 4th of September have until noon on the 11th to complete their documentation. To Durban now, where the city's multi-billion rand public transport system Go Durban will get going in December. The project is a public transport network with dedicated bus lanes to link the city's commercial hubs. Planning began 16 years ago with multiple delays caused by lapsed negotiations with the taxi industry and other role players. At least 9.7 billion rand has been spent so far. Mayor Cyril Taba on Sunday confirmed the first rollout between Bridge City in KwaMashu and Pinetown.
4: The city will procure 22 buses that will operate on the main Go Durban, while operators will procure the feeder transport through their vehicle operating company, VOC. The city will be responsible for paying the VOC to operate the service. The VOCs will settle on dividends with its shareholders.
1: Meanwhile, the city of Cape Town says work to refurbish its MyCity bus fleet serving Atlantis commuters is progressing well. Urban Mobility MMC Rob Quintus says about 65,000 passengers from Atlantis use the MyCity bus service every day to travel the almost 50 kilometers to the Cape Town city center. He says the city is also finalizing the upgrade of 45 temporary MyCity bus stops to permanent facilities along the Atlantis, Pela and Mamre routes.
5: 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This includes refurbishing buses to keep them safe and roadworthy and upgrading infrastructure on the ground.
1: Staying in the Western Cape now, the Provincial Mobility Department has welcomed the peace agreement between Taxi Associations CATA and CUDETA. The two associations signed a landmark peace and ceasefire agreement on Friday. It follows ongoing deadly violence between the associations over the past few weeks. The Western Cape Mobility Department says it will continue to monitor the situation closely. Here is spokesperson Munira Ali.
6: We welcome the agreement signed by the associations. However, the real test is what happens from here. Our focus remains on safety and stability on the affected routes. We will continue to monitor the situation closely and expect all parties to honor their commitments.
1: It's going to be a cloudy start to the new week for Gauteng with scattered showers and thundershowers. Pretoria dropping to 13 overnight, up to 16 by lunchtime on Monday. Joburg 10 up to 14. Vereeniging 11 up to 14. Cape Town will see clear skies on Monday with a light southeaster, dropping to 15 overnight and reaching 29 by midday on Monday. That then is a wrap from the Eyewitness News team. 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
8: 5 minutes now, it is past 4 o'clock. It's a Monday morning, the 7th of September, 2026. A very good morning to you and welcome to the Monday edition of Early Breakfast here on Cape Talk and 702. Well, it was a blazing headline on the Sunday Times yesterday that Fikile Mbalula, the Secretary General of the ANC, is under mounting pressure with senior party leaders demanding answers over omissions that could affect the ANC's prospects in key municipalities ahead of the local government elections on the 4th of November. The controversy emerging after the ANC announced last week that it had been unable to capture all of its candidates on the IEC's system due to what it described as a technical glitch. And of course, there's been a to-ing and fro-ing between the ANC and the IEC on that matter. The question we'll be asking today is, what happens if the ANC or any other party that has missed the deadline in order to enter all of its candidates actually gets votes that surpass the number of candidates that they've managed to submit? Now, let's imagine a municipality or a district in the Eastern Cape, one of the provinces affected, where perhaps they get enough votes to have outsize of the municipalities in the Eastern Cape, I'm not too sure. Let's say 20 seats, but they've already submitted 15 names. Surely the remaining 5 seats will all belong to the ANC still, right? They cannot be distributed to other political parties. That's a question we'll be asking Michael Atkins, an independent elections analyst. He'll be joining us at about 5:15 this morning. And then yesterday, as you heard in EWN, the president, the acting minister of police and other officials from the South African Police Services all commemorated the death of 12 officers in the line of duty this past year. The South African Policing Union is calling for tougher action as South Africa honors those fallen police officers. We'll be speaking to Jabulani Mabena. Jabulani is a deputy national spokesperson as well as negotiator for the South African Policing Union. He'll join us at about 10 minutes to 6 this morning. Coming up on the show this hour, Liesl van der Veste is joining us in about a half an hour from now. It's World Nutrition Summit 2026, and she'll be answering the question, could better nutrition change the future of our health? I imagine the answer is yes. Liesl will tell us how at about 20 minutes to 5. And then we'll be talking property this Monday with Chantal Kruger, who's the director at Secure a Spot, on how to make your home a harder target for burglars. Chantal will join us at about 10 minutes to 5. Throughout the hour, your calls are most welcome on 021-446-0567, 011-883-0702. Your WhatsApp messages and voice notes to 072-702-1702, 072-567-1567.
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0: This is Africa Milani on Early Breakfast.
8: An outstanding second half in the All Blacks Springboks test at FNB Stadium yesterday. For the first time since these two teams have played each other at FNB Stadium, the Springboks proved victorious. The previous two times, the All Blacks were victorious. It was a sterling second half from the Springboks, truly. And one must admit that there's very little that separates these two teams. They are on a chartered flight to Baltimore in the United States. States, where both teams unusually will be traveling on the same flight. And in the post-match press conference, Rassie Erasmus was making light of the fact that he'll be sharing a beer with the coach of the All Blacks. Errol, you've called in from Blue Downs. You were watching the rugby matches, and I say matches in plural, because you warned us that the Black Ferns will be taking on the Springbok Ladies on Saturday. What did you make of that match? Good morning.
9: Good morning, Africa, and good morning to the listeners. Africa, let me first tell you something. That lady that phoned in the week and said the popper can dance, she was right. She was completely right. The popper had gedance, and the All Blacks popper had gedance. But nevertheless, Africa, you know, watching the ladies' game at the FNB Stadium, it was extremely disappointing to see that the stadium was virtually empty. And reading on the rugby sites, it was even more disappointing to hear Springbok fans saying that women's rugby means nothing, they always lose, and it's a waste of time to go and watch them. And a lot of comments that actually disturbed me was the fact that these came from women who were even saying that why are women refereeing men's games, etc. like that. You know, we know we have a problem with gender in our country. But surely, man, rugby is not only a man's game. It is played by women as well. Yes, the Bok women is a young team. They've only been playing rugby now for about 5 or 6 years. And we don't have a proper structure for women in the country. I noticed that they are starting now with the university teams. But the remarks made by Springbok fans about their own women's team is extremely disappointing, Africa.
8: The current season of Ted Lasso, which is an Apple TV series, the first three were all about the men's team in an imagined Richmond football club in the UK. This season is focusing on the development of women's football. And it's amazing how the challenges that you are referring to are completely, totally played out. Granted, in a fictional sense, but certainly in the current season of Ted Lasso as well, where there's a big push that is made, a beautiful campaign, even sold out signs as far as buying tickets cheaply to come and watch women's football. And then on the day, less than 20% of the people show up. So the stands are empty, and there's a whole big sort of challenge from Rebecca, who's a character who owns the football club, in asking, where are you? Why are our stands empty? So generally, women's sort of teams in sporting codes dominated by men do struggle, Errol.
9: No, I know they do struggle, Africa, but you know, this particular Saturday was an historic event. It was the first time that the men's and the women's international teams play against each other on the same day against the same opposition at the same venue. You know, if you had a ticket to go and watch that game and you never watched it.
8: I've lost you there, Errol, for some reason. I'm not sure why. But thank you very much for your call. And I'm sure you enjoyed the men's game as well, where the Springboks then did go on to beat the All Blacks. Many people saying that the three matches played on South African ground are the significant ones, that the Baltimore match is more of an exhibition match. Look, the reality is Springboks can't lose the series. At worst, they will draw it. If they prove to be victorious again against the All Blacks this coming Saturday night, South African time, then we'll bring back the entirety of the trophy. But the trophy is designed in such a way that it could be split up into two and then shared by the two nations. I also read somewhere that this would be the first time in 50 years that South Africa, the Springboks, have won a series against the All Blacks. Very, very interesting. Tony, you've called in from Eldorado Park. Good morning.
9: Good morning, Africa. With regards to the rugby, I think it's a pity that not too many people could have watched it on TV, you know.
8: So, it was shown, it should have been. Rowan, if you can confirm, SABC has been showing the rugby matches for those who do not have SuperSport. But obviously SuperSport as well, and many venues were making the rugby available on their screening. So many South Africans would have been able to watch it, Tony, with some relative freedom. Yeah.
9: Okay, thanks. I'm glad then. Africa, I just would like to say that I do not only identify problems with regards to the issue that I'm going to discuss, in particular the email that I've sent to the Chief Justice, but I also suggest a possible solution without exception. Now, the second agenda or item on the agenda with the Chief Justice in my email relates to the correction of a manifestly wrong judgment, in particular the Zuma judgment in the Concord cases CCT 295-2020 and CCT 52-2021. Now, let me simplify the whole thing. There are three ways of correcting a judgment, and a third one is unknown to even our senior justices. Now, the first one is by way of review process, which is quite well known. It has its own reasons, its rules and regulations. The second is by way of an appeal, which is also known. Now, the third lesser known process is called a marrow mortal referral, which simply means to refer a matter on its own accord, on its own motion. Now, this referral is usually initiated by the presiding officer or presiding judge who has concluded the matter. But later on, after having finalized the case, getting doubts about whether he or she has applied the law correctly. Now, this action is taken independently by the judge without a request or an application or a motion by the litigants, the parties in that matter. It is in this third process, it's the third process that I respectfully propose to our Chief Justice to apply in correcting the erroneous Zuma judgment. I further suggested to Her Ladyship to refer this matter to the European Court of Human Rights in Strasbourg, France. Reason being that that court's jurisdiction is limited to matters which cannot be enrolled on a country's domestic role because all the local remedies have been exhausted. Furthermore, because the Concord majority Zuma judgment is binding law, which sets a super precedent that all the courts below it in the country must follow and abide by. However, this majority judgment, which binds all our courts, is wrong in so many respects that I would demonstrate here under. Now, first and foremost, the Zuma's matter should not have been enrolled on the Concord roll. It does not contain a constitutional issue as expressly required by Section 1673B of our Constitution.
8: Just to clarify, Tony, this is a matter pertaining to the Zondo Commission where he had refused to appear or to submit himself to the process. Zondo then appealed directly to the Constitutional Court, and he was found in contempt and then ended up having to go to jail.
9: Correct. Now, the result of that, Africa, it opens the door to other non-constitutional matters to be also placed on the Constitutional Court roll. The result is further that it is binding law now to firstly conduct a criminal trial without making full disclosure before the trial to an accused. It is binding law without being present, an accused being present at proceedings, without having one's legal representative in attendance, it is binding law to be convicted in one's absence, to be sentenced without having attended such proceedings, to be sent to jail in one's absence, to be denied the right of review, and to be denied the right to appeal.
8: Now, well, in the case of Jacob Zuma, it's because he was failing to submit himself to the entirety of the process. What else were the courts supposed to do?
9: Well, he was supposed to have been arrested and brought before the court and deal with it, because the authorities are quite clear. You cannot be sentenced in your absence. You cannot be...
8: it happens all the time. I mean, this is not the first... granted, this is the first time where matters gone directly to the Constitutional Court, but that's not the first time that somebody has been found guilty or not guilty and sentenced in their absentia because the courts have not been able to get that person to court despite numerous attempts to get that person to court. But the matter proceeded anyway and the person was found guilty.
9: Yeah, but this is a blatant infringement of the rights enshrined in our Bill of Rights. But this is not where it ends. Worse still, for the majority of that court, was to rule that the International Covenant of Civil and Political Rights, the ICCPR, the covenant, is foreign law, that it has no force or effect, and should not be followed or considered. Now, this ruling is absolutely diabolical, because the articles in the International Covenant of Civil and Political Rights, the ICCPR, mimics our Bill of Rights verbatim, word for word. To disregard and to rule that the ICC is not part of our law and should be disregarded is tantamount to denying the relevance of our own Bill of Rights. Let me give you an example.
8: We're running out of time, Tony. I've got a number of people who are also wanting to reflect on the rugby. Let me ask this question: Why would the Chief Justice, the Constitutional Court, be the one then that submits itself to this process? Should it not be Zuma, who was the aggrieved party, for lack of a better word, in your opinion, who then applies to these international bodies for a review of what you consider to be a travesty?
9: No, it's not applied to the ICCPR. It is the ICCPR is the articles in the covenant mimics our constitution. It's like saying our constitution is not relevant because Article 2 of the covenant mimics Section 38 of the Bill of Rights. Article 5 of the covenant is the same like Section 36 of our Bill of Rights. Articles 12, 14 to 16 of the covenant deal with an accused right which is contained in Section...
8: Let me simplify my question then, Tony. Why should it be the courts that seek remedy and not Jacob Zuma? Because obviously the learned gentlemen and ladies of the Constitutional Court, the justices, will believe that they've made the right decision here.
9: Well, they are wrong.
8: With all due respect, Tony, you're not sitting at the highest court of the land. You have a deep knowledge and certainly respect for due process and law. I fully will give you that credit, but you're not one of those Constitutional Court justices who are sitting in that court at the moment.
9: It's not I who say that. It is the law, the Constitution, that says certain things have to be done in a certain way. And they have basically derailed our entire constitutional project by giving that judgment. And there's a legal duty on our Chief Justice to regularize this. She has the inherent and statutory jurisdiction to do so, failing which our current constitutional jurisprudence would expose us across the globe and for future generations as ignorant constitutional delinquents who have no cooking clue what constitutionalism means. It's not what I said. It's what the Constitution is.
8: Okay. And Tony, I'm going to have to leave it there. We've been at it for 10 minutes. But thank you very much for your inputs. As always, I'll certainly take some reactions and reflections from the listeners on 021-446-0567 or 11-883-0702.
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8: Back to your views on the Springbok victory over the All Blacks this past Saturday. They were playing at FNB Stadium. It was a third in a series of four matches in the greatest rivalry in rugby, without a doubt or question. Here are some of your thoughts.
10: Morning, Bra Africa. The recent victory of Springboks over the All Blacks made me to wonder if why do we still have some South African choosing the All Blacks over the Springboks, other than self-hate and non-patriotism? Because the Springboks have proven that they are world champs and they are so dominant over any other rugby team in the world. But we still have some South Africans choosing All Blacks over the Springboks. Thank you.
8: I think it's simple and complex all at the same time. There is a thing called generational support, I suppose, where somebody's father and grandfather and grandfather had supported the All Blacks for perhaps political reasons, and that family continues to do so. It could be a question of style. Maybe people prefer the style of rugby that the All Blacks are playing compared to that of South Africa. On the former matter, I do know that there are people who are still find it offensive that the Springbok, the emblem, is still allowed on the jersey of the Springbok players, because the Springbok emblem is what represented exclusion as far as they were concerned from participating in representing the country, as you know, in playing the ultimate, really, game as far as rugby is concerned. So there's a myriad of complicated, complex reasons as to why. I have no issue whatsoever with people supporting the All Blacks. I really don't. It's like people preferring English Premiership football as opposed to PSL. There are some people who found our brand of football to be rather boring and therefore would follow other nations' football as opposed to ours. And it is true. New Zealand's approach to rugby is fascinating and very, very incredible, and was dominant for a very long time. It just happens to be our season at the moment. And is it true that Siya Kolisi now officially has become the most successful captain for the Springboks, given the number of test matches that the Springboks has been victorious? I think the match on Saturday actually made him the most successful. I just, I'll need to find out what those numbers are going to be. But thank you very much for your voice note. Here's another one.
11: Africa, what a game. Nice game. He was panicking when it was 17-0, but made it. I'm concerned. I saw trains. I was impressed, but I've never seen them during our derby, Chiefs and Pirates. I don't understand. Even the traffic control there was a bit better. Or I don't know. Why are the trains for rugby and no trains for soccer? I don't understand. Sincere.
8: I have never been to watch a Soweto derby at FNB Stadium, so I don't know what public transport plans are made, but Saru would have gone to PRASA and say, we've got 87,000, was it 87?

0: it's a question we'd have to ask Safa. But Sari would have gone to Prasa to arrange for an additional set of trains to be laid on in order for the rugby supporters to be able to use the trains to get to FNB Stadium instead of their cars.
1: 702. Let's walk the talk.
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0: Errol confirming that Siya Kolisi is without a doubt the most successful rugby test captain. He's won 55 tests as captain. John Smith, who was the most successful up until yesterday, has won 54. So well done to Siya Kolisi. If you were at the match, by the way, on Saturday, and you'd like to share what your experience was like, do give us a call on 021-446-0567 or 11-883-0702.
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0: The South African Weather Service issuing an orange level 6 warning for severe thunderstorms across parts of the Free State later today, with the potential for flooding, damaging winds and hail. They've also issued a yellow level 2 warning for severe thunderstorms with possible damage to structures, falling trees and lightning-related fires across parts of Gauteng, Mpumalanga, Northwest and the Northern Cape. That orange level 6 warning for those severe thunderstorms could result in flooding of settlements and roads, strong gusty winds and hail causing damage to structures, travel disruptions, municipal service outages. The affected areas will be the northern and eastern half of the Free State. The yellow level 2 warning will be for those severe thunderstorms, which could result in localized damage to structures, to falling trees, local fire incidents due to excessive light. That will be felt in the southern parts of Gauteng, the high veld of Mpumalanga, the southern and central parts of the northwest, the northern vast parts of the Free State, as well as the extreme northeastern parts of the Northern Cape. However, if we look more closely to your region, in Gauteng, it will be cloudy and cold with scattered showers and thunder showers today. Temperatures in Pretoria, 13 and 16. Johannesburg, 10 and 14. Vereeniging, 11 and 14. In the Western Cape, partly cloudy over the interior at first, otherwise fine to warm. The wind will be light to moderate northeasterly, becoming light and variable from the afternoon. Temperatures in Cape Town today, 15 and 29. Fredendale, 15 and 35. Riversdale, 11 and 29. George, 11 and 27. Worcester will be 11 and 30. Beaufort West, 11 and 26. Osloan, 12 and 27. In KwaZulu-Natal, cloudy and cool to cold with scattered showers and thunder showers, but isolated in the southeast. The wind will be light to moderate southeasterly north of Durban, otherwise light to moderate northeasterly, becoming fresh in the afternoon. Temperatures in Durban today, 16 and 20. Richards Bay, 16 and 20. Pietermaritzburg, 10 and 18. Ladysmith, 11 and 15.
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0: Pagisa Rowan joining us in studio now. Did you enjoy the match on Saturday? Good morning.
3: Good morning, sir. I really did. Nail-biting. Like, I think All Blacks dominated the first half. And then second half, it just went haywire. I was asking Errol offline what transpired with the penalty that was given. I've never seen a kind of a penalty try given in that particular way. And he was just explaining offside was kind of the major...
0: And the rules around that, yeah.
3: Yeah.
0: Sasha converted that penalty, hey, into 3 points for the Springboks.
3: Yeah, the conversion is with... You get the conversion too. So yeah, it's like 7 points to the box. Yeah, but still, and to your point about the All Blacks also is that they currently still have more tries than the Bokke. Like, and that's the style of play. We're not kickers. We prefer hitting the
0: And you're terrible at scrums.
3: And we're terrible at kicks also. Like, we missed three, I think it was, this past weekend. But yeah.
0: Because with the match on Saturday, each team scored four tries, if memory serves, mm-hmm. and then you missed a couple of conversions, and we were successful and obviously enjoyed some additional kicking as well, which is what the difference was between the two teams ultimately.
3: Truly. But a lot of injuries also sustained. I know Chesan had like a... jaw injury, broke his jaw in play. So it's just, I think it was a tough bout, these kind of three tests. So
0: we'll be playing a little bit of that post-match press conference involving Rassie Erasmus, the coach for the Springboks.

0: But he acknowledged at some point that the team he has been playing together for a very long time. Whereas the team that New Zealand has is very much still in rebuilding stage. And I was watching a post-match commentary on Sky Sport in New Zealand, where they were comparing the number of caps for the South African team versus that of the New Zealand team combined. South Africa was like 960-odd, and New Zealand was 668. And like they've been playing together for a lot longer. And what Rossi has done, as we all know, is create depth within his team, right? Where he's able to have a number of players available to play that one position. Whereas I think New Zealand is very much in that rebuilding stage. And the question becomes, with the World Cup 12 months and some days away, is New Zealand going to have enough time to build a strong enough team to effectively take on the Springboks when it comes to trying to take that that title away from the Springboks?
1: Yeah, we'll have to wait and see. But hopefully this ends in a draw, friends.
0: Why? Where's the fun in a draw? I mean, I know you are Team All Blacks, but seriously, where's the fun in shared spoils?
1: Everybody wins, Africa.
0: No.
1: I'm here for everybody winning.
0: Also, the Baltimore match, like, really, how serious is it?
1: I'm interested to see how the stadium has sold out there, like how it would look like on Saturday. If, like, Americans or even South Africans have flown that side to support the boys. But it'll be interesting to see if the Americans actually go and pay attention to rugby, essentially.
0: Mm. We forget how many of the players are friends, because immediately I thought about the chartered flight that had both the Springboks and the All Blacks fly. And I'm going, these are all chummies.
1: Yeah.
0: These guys would be, you know, catching up on gossip and children and all sorts of things and having a marvelous time. It won't be a tense, sort of fueled flight to Baltimore. We wish both teams, of course, all the best. And by the way, and I know that you'll be picking up on the flooding in parts of Johannesburg as one of your stories today. If you've been affected by the weather and you live in Joburg or Gauteng, please do call us or WhatsApp us and tell us how you've been affected. How terrible has it been, Rowan?
1: Truly, some of the images are horrifying, Africa. Motorists in Johannesburg are once again being urged to take extra care following heavy rain and localized flooding. Several vehicles became submerged and trapped this past weekend in Doornfontein, with JMPD officers diverting traffic away from the area. Drivers are being warned not to attempt to cross flooded roads and to turn around if they encounter high standing water.
0: The JMPD spokesperson Kolani Fitla saying that localized flooding has been reported on Simart Road and Curry Street in Doornfontein, as Rowan said, saying multiple vehicles have become submerged and stuck in high water at this location. JMPD officers were on scene managing traffic flow, assisting stranded motorists and actively diverting vehicles away from the flooded road. Motorists heading toward these locations are being diverted onto alternative routes. Avoid the area entirely where possible. That was all obviously happening yesterday. Well, how are the areas affected this morning? Do let us know on the WhatsApp line. Bongani Bengwa, who's he talking to this morning?
1: Well, he will chat to the Special Investigating Unit head, Leonard Legetlo, about a procurement practice known as tender splitting. This is where government contracts are being broken into smaller amounts in a way that could avoid that competitive tender process.
0: In the Cape, what's waking us up?
1: Well, pensioners are expected to picket outside SASSA offices today. The Pensioners of South Africa is calling for the older persons grant to be increased from 2,400 rand to 5,000 rand a month.
0: Never. There is no way we can afford that. South Africa cannot afford to have effectively 102% increase in the older persons grant. We just can't. There's not enough of a tax-paying base in order to sustain that in South Africa.
1: They are citing the rise of living costs, and the protest is expected to start today at 12.
0: Good luck to them. Lester Kivett, who is he talking to this morning?
1: Well, he will chat to Professor Carlos Lopez, who has been championing a resolution to have the world's maps redrawn to accurately depict the scale of Africa.
0: And important to note that the United States was the only country in the United Nations who voted against the recognition of the map, which we forget how big this continent is. I mean, I remember flying to Europe and realizing that for 9 of the 11 hours, you're flying over the African continent. So if you're going from here to Amsterdam, for example, or to London, literally 90% of the time that you are, 80% of the time you're flying over the continent. It is vast. It is absolutely vast. Rowan, thank you very much. Rowan, back to taking your calls now on 021-446-0567 or 11-883-0702.
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0: Liesl van der Westhuizen will be joining us in a moment. The World Nutrition Summit 2026 is asking the question, could better nutrition change the future of our health? And she'll be answering that question, which I imagine is going to be in the affirmative in a few moments. And then Chantel Kruger is a director at Secure a Spot, talking to us about how to make your home harder, or a harder target rather, for burglars. More than 1.08 million South African households experiencing housebreaking in 2025-2026. That was according to Stats SA. So what can we actually do to make our homes less attractive to criminals? That's a question we'll be asking Chantel Kruger, who will be joining us at about 10 minutes to 5. In the meantime, we'll take your calls on 021-446-0567 or 11-883-0702. Kustas, you've called in from Midrand. You went to the game by any chance, were you, on Saturday? Good morning.
11: No, Africa. Good morning. I did watch the game on the telly, and it was a great game. Africa, I was watching it in Isikosa comment.
0: It's the best way to do it. I promise you, you haven't lived until you have enjoyed Xhosa commentary of a rugby match. Look, I don't understand enough of any of the Sotho languages to be able to watch the game and listen to it in one of the Sotho languages. But in Xhosa, oh my word, you'll be in heaven.
11: Africa, the thing is, initially I started to English. Then I realized it's very bland. And I remember, there's Xhosa. You know, Xhosa commentary, it brings in the intensity of the game. You know, Africa, in Xhosa, they have got nicknames for these players. Now, we understand that Manly Park is a moneymaker. But people don't know that Ruben Love of New Zealand, his nickname is All You Need Is Love. So these commentators, when they speak, they go like, moneymaker. Hey. Africa, you cannot afford not to pay attention.
0: And what I love about them is how they imagine conversations happening between players. And like they will say, there goes Kostas telling Rowan that he mustn't play that badly. You know, we all need to play better in order to get to the outcome that we want. And I'm going, you are sitting meters away from where the players are. Those players do not have microphones on them, and you do not have telepathic powers. So you have no clue what conversations, if any, are happening. But they know how to paint wonderful pictures using beautiful words.
11: Africa is Xhosa. I always say this. People think that when we say English is bland, we are lying. In Xhosa, Africa, you know, there was a pass that was done by Sasha Fein Gomez to Jesse Grill, and he knocked the ball. And then this one says, where was I'm about to and I was in Maritzburg College. Because he cannot be Maritzburg College. Anyway, let's interpret in English. So, in short, Sasha Fein Gomez throws the ball to Jesse Krill and he knocks it. Then the guy dis and he says, he's trying to hold the ball like those boys from Maritzburg College. This was being Kenabi. And then here's a big one. When Manile Bok was playing his run all the way to the field, to the pole there, and then he failed. Oh, this guy says, Orlando Pirates, Baba, there's no healing. Orlando Pirates, Susan, now, let's try to interpret back into English. Basically, Manile Bok, moneymaker, was running all the way, and then he tripped. So the commentator says, no. Orlando Pirates, the previous game, didn't remove. What is Zuhiligan in Africa in English? Utokoloshe, whatever.
0: Everybody knows what Utokoloshe is in the concept of it, I suppose. But the dark energy, if you like, the horror, the naughty, malicious energy, if you like.
11: So, in short, it was a great game, and I was happy with the performance. Listen, All Blacks are a good team, but South Africa are a better team. That's the only thing. They must be proud. Adair Savia is very good. But all in all, in Africa, even whatever happens in America, for me, I want them to win, which is South Africa. Whatever happens, we still are a better team than this team. But Africa, your time is already gone. ANC understands that its people are going to vote for them, including Umbalula knows that the ANC members don't care about this willingness. The fact that people have not been voted, it doesn't make any change, any difference to them. So they understand the mentality of ANC members. So it's not there's not so many pick up in the ANC world, and it's voters. So all in all, thanks for taking my call. Thank you,
0: Kostas. Thank you very much, Kostas, calling us there from Midrand.
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0: The World Nutrition Summit 2026, bringing experts in nutrition, metabolic health and preventative healthcare to Stellenbosch this October. And I imagine one of the questions which have to be answered in the affirmative, could better nutrition change the future of our health? Liesl van der West is in here to answer that question. Good morning to you.
14: Good morning, Africa. So it's hosted from the 14th to the 18th of October 2026. And it's being hosted by the Noakes Foundation in partnership with Nutrition Network. And it's a 3-day gathering. With some incredible speakers, including Professor Tim Noakes, Dr. Hasina Kaji, Dr. Madison Cackley, and a range of clinicians, researchers, and practitioners from South Africa and abroad. But I thought I'd get hold of the organizers just to tell us a little bit more.
15: Hi, I'm Sonia Knussen, and I'm from the Noakes Foundation. And our event, the World Nutrition Summit 2026, is coming to Cape Town this year and will be at Hasendal Wine Estate from the 14th to 16 October. And they will bring together leading nutrition and healthcare experts from South Africa and from all around the world. And some of the speakers include Professor Tim Noakes, US-trained food addiction expert Bitten Johnson, and women's health and metabolism expert, Dr. Madison Cackley, and so many more. The event will take place over 3 days. And during these 3 days, we'll explore metabolic health, insulin resistance, nutrition policy, and the importance of open scientific debate. The summit itself is a nonprofit event raising funds for scientific research and nutrition education. 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
14: And that's just the team talking about this World Nutrition Summit from the 14th to the 16th of October. And what caught my attention, Africa, is it's not being positioned – simply as another conference telling us how to eat this and don't eat that. The bigger conversation is about how we have arrived at the nutritional advice that we see today with the evidence that supports it all. And that's really, really important. And it's around challenging assumptions, examining dietary guidelines, looking at the consequences when health recommendations don't produce the outcomes we've hoped for. And there'll be a discussion around research, integrity, conflicts of interest, science base, as well as what happens when there's more and more evidence of certain meals and certain food groups that are really, really good for a diet or not, doesn't work for a diet. And it's not only academics talking to academics. It includes researchers, coaches, educators, people working with patients in the real world. Nutrition is an area where the public often hears completely contradictory advice. We'll be talking about one thing, and then the next day it'll be something completely different. So this is not just open for experts in diets and experts in the world of nutrition. The public are welcome too, because if you're not taking your own health and your own nutrition into your hands, then you're going to be bombarded with all this info we're finding on social media.
0: I made reference that there will be experts in nutrition, metabolic health, and preventative health care. We all know what nutrition is. We all know what preventative health care is. But what is metabolic health?
14: And it sounds very scientific, but in its simplest form, it describes how effectively your body manages and using energy. They look at blood glucose, blood pressure, blood fats. And when those systems start becoming disrupted, the consequences can include insulin resistance, type 2 diabetes, increased cardiovascular risk. And the summit is putting the connection between nutrition, metabolic health and chronic disease squarely on the agenda altogether. And this matters because preventative health asks a different question. What can we identify and improve before diseases become established? So that's the most important, that preventative health. And nutrition matters. There's not one magic supplement, one magic food, one magic diet that's important. It's a holistic approach. So it's good health, good sleeping, the environment, access to healthcare, good nutrition. So it's all one holistic outcome as well. And so that's really, really important. And the scary stat is there's 2.3 million South African adults aged between 20 to 79. This was in 2024, living with diabetes. So that's a really big stat. And it's estimated that by 2050, it will be 853 million people living worldwide, living with diabetes. So that's a scary stat and a scary number. So that's why taking your own nutrition, your own health into your own hands is really, really important, and why a conference like this is important.
0: It's happening in October. Where do people get tickets?
14: You can find tickets easily enough through the Noakes Foundation. They'll find those details. I put it into the search bar and I just typed in World Nutrition Summit, 14 to 16 October, Haasendal Wine Estate. You'll find all those details there. Otherwise, go through to Quickit or the Noakes Foundation World Nutrition Summit page.
0: Thank you very much. Liesl van der Veste is joining us again tomorrow morning.
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0: Stats SA reporting more than 1.08 million South African households experience housebreaking in 2025-2026. So the key question remains, what can we do to make our homes, I suppose, less attractive to criminals? Joining me on the line is the director of Secure a Spot, Chantal Kruger. Chantal, a very good morning and welcome to the show.
17: Oh, good morning, Africa. That's a scary stat that you just mentioned there. But yes, that is where we live.
0: I imagine criminals look for weak spots, right, in our security, in our households, in order to go in and grab whatever properties belong to us and they think they can get some value from.
17: They most certainly do. They look for easy access into our homes. They look for, like, hiding places, dark places that they can wait until they can get in, and they find a way in very quickly and easily.
0: I grew up in a time when the burglar bars were the only thing you needed to secure your home. I imagine we need more technology-based security nowadays, don't we?
17: Well, we need that, and we need the traditional burglar bars, because we need to create layers of access. So if that technology access fails, then you've got the actual layer of physical barriers that can stop people, and then you've got the beams and you've got the lights and you've got everything else to like kind of keep them from coming into your property.
0: Let's talk and
17: give you time.
0: Let's talk through then some of the smart security technologies that are available now. What should we be considering?
17: So the very quick, easy way that you can incorporate some is that Ring lights, the camera that you can just put up outside your house so that you can see who is wanting access. It's quick, it's easy, and it just gives you that little piece of frame of mind that says, oh, I can see who's outside. So that's a very quick, easy one. You can get onto your Alexas and your Google places, and you can actually even add all of your home security onto those. So that makes it nice and easy for if you're away, that you can activate your alarms and stuff. Those are probably your quickest, easiest ones that you can put in. And then making sure that they actually work is kind of more important, because a lot of the time the technology fails us and we want something that we actually know is working. So making sure that they work is more important than actually having them.
0: No, that's true, because, you know, cost of living is very high for anybody in South Africa right now. So we need to be investing in technologies and security that will be effective and work for us. The technologies you're referencing, they should be accessible to households that do not have a lot of disposable income as well, shouldn't it?
17: Correct. Like your little camera access alarm that notifies you that someone's at your door. It's inexpensive. You can buy it at any of the retail shops, and it's a quick, easy way. If you don't have a lot of disposable income, that's a quick, easy way of making sure you can see who's outside your house. The cameras that you can buy now are relatively inexpensive, and it also allows you to see what's happening in the perimeter of your home as well.
0: Once you know that somebody is trying to break into your home, you made reference to it, the security system is supposed to buy you time, and hopefully enough time that, unfortunately, the South African police services often is so overwhelmed that they're not able to respond immediately to any emergency call. And if you are lucky enough to be able to subscribe to a security system like ADT and stuff, then you might get a response that way. Hey.
17: That is ideal, is that you want to create time. So you want to create time where you have places to go. So if you have a nice safe zone in your own home where you've put like a gate between you and your living spaces so that you are still safe while help is on the way.
0: What happens if you are renting the property and it's not yours? I suppose the most sensible thing to do is to call your landlord, right, or landlady, and say, hey, I don't feel secure enough in this property. I would recommend we do A, B, C, D in addition to whatever security system you've got in place.
17: Well, that's always your first choice, but landlords, as we all know, are not the most accommodating. So there are some things that you can do, like just to make sure that you have some sort of security. So if you've got like sliding doors, put one of those, put a rod, it's a cheap thing to buy, a wooden rod in the actual door frame so that they can't push that gate open, so that if they do try, then they're unable to do it. If you've got the smart doorbell, that's also helpful because you can see who's on the outside. Perhaps if you're allowed to have a little small dog, because dogs are always helpful in terms of they will hear the noise, they will yap, and they will wake you up so you can know that something's happening. And then obviously improve the lighting. Make sure that there's no hiding places. Make sure there's no trees. So there's no places that the burglar can hide to get into your access. And then also cut down like trees and shrubs and stuff like that, so that there's no way again for them to be able to access into your property.
0: I mean,
17: then encourage your landlord.
0: Absolutely. I made reference to burglar bars as the only form of security that I know. Ironically, in our household in Guguletu, we grew up without them because my grandmother used to say, what happens if there's a fire inside the house and we need to get out? And we cannot get out because we are restricted by burglar bars. And I suppose my final question then is that any security system that we have should be secure enough to ensure we are safe and our property is safe, but not too restrictive that we find ourselves to feel like we have jailed ourselves, right?
17: Correct. You have to always make sure that you're able to get out. So always have a window that you can get through. So even if you've got burglar bars, a lot of what we do is we'll create one space where those burglar bars are movable. So you can have it at the window, but it actually opens so that you can get out that window if you needed to. It's a very unlikely situation because most homes have more than one access point. So they'll have the garage, they'll have the front door, they'll have the back door, they'll have the kitchen door. So it's a very unlikely situation, but you always want that something just for your own peace of mind.
0: Absolutely. Chantal, thank you very much for your advice this morning. Chantal Kruger is a director at Secure a Spot, reflecting on what we need to do to secure our properties. More than 1.08 million South African households experiencing housebreaking in 2025-2026, according to Stats SA. That is a worrying figure indeed. Coming up shortly, we'll get the latest from EWN, after which we'll speak to Michael Atkins. He is an independent election analyst. Big headlines yesterday on how the Secretary General of the ANC, Fikile Mbalula, is in trouble with leadership of the ANC, given the number of candidates who were not logged onto the IEC system on time ahead of the 5 p.m. August 28 deadline. What happens in a world where the ANC does get more votes and more seats, therefore, than the people listed on the candidates list issued to the IEC? Can the ANC supplement that list anyway? We'll find out from Michael Atkins after the news. It's 5 o'clock.
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19: Extreme weather remains in place for Gauteng, and five people have died in an Amazon cargo plane crash in the US. Good morning, I'm Sfiso Zulu. Severe thunderstorms and cold temperatures are expected to persist in some parts of Gauteng today. Heavy winds uprooted trees, leaving debris scattered across several roads over the weekend. Access points to the M1 highway at Bramfontein and Houghton were also impacted, with some cars submerged in flooded waters. Mongezi Koko has more.
20: A cut-off low continues to bring cold and unsettled conditions to parts of the country, with heavy rain, strong winds, hail and lightning possible in some areas. In Johannesburg, conditions are expected to improve from tomorrow afternoon, with cooler temperatures and cloudy skies giving way to more settled conditions. But as residents turn to heaters and paraffin stoves to keep warm, Joburg EMS is warning of the fire risks associated with these devices. Spokesperson Robert Morauzi.
21: Our residents are also encouraged to look after heating devices like heaters, paraffin stoves, not to leave them unattended while in use.
20: Emergency services are also urging residents to take extra precautions while the cold weather persists, particularly in homes using alternative sources of heat. Monkey Zico Go, Eyewitness News.
19: Good Party leader Patricia de Lille says by the time the 2029 general election takes place, her party and Rise Mzansi would have merged. She made the remarks yesterday while announcing some of the party's mayoral candidates for the Western Cape. The results of this cooperation was that Rise Mzansi's candidate for Western Cape Premier in 2024 general elections, Akolile Nojwala, was now a Good Party PR councillor in the city of Cape Town. De Lille says that the two parties were working on preparations for this year's local government elections.
22: When we had screened our candidates, we had screened both Rise candidates and Good candidates, and we've taken the best, whether you are Good or Rise.
19: The Western Cape Mobility Department says it won't hesitate to take legal steps if any unlawful activity occurs between the two major taxi associations operating in the province. The comments come after CATA and CODETA signed a landmark peace agreement on Friday. It follows several deadly attacks in the industry recently. Mihle George reports.
23: A Santaco spokesperson in the Western Cape previously told Eyewitness News that attacks between the two taxi associations were triggered by an unresolved dispute over the Somerset West route. This is the same route that was closed by the provincial government last year in response to ongoing violence in the industry. The department says it welcomes the agreement signed by the associations on Friday. However, the real test is what happens from here. Spokesperson Munira Ali says the department expects all parties to honor their commitments.
24: Should any unlawful activity occur, the department will not hesitate to implement the necessary legal and enforcement measures to restore stability.
23: She says the department will continue to monitor the situation closely and will not hesitate to intervene again if needed. Mihle George, Eyewitness News.
19: And five people have died and three others injured in the U.S. when a cargo plane skidded off the runway after it landed at Miami International Airport. The Amazon aircraft crashed into vehicles and caught fire yesterday. Emergency services say two people were trapped in the cars struck by the plane. A video shows thick smoke billowing from the blue and white Boeing 767 after it arrived from Puerto Rico. Miami-Dade County Fire Chief Ray Jadala says the cause of the accident is being investigated.
1: The airplane did strike a couple of vehicles that required a couple of victims that were actually trapped in the vehicles. So a complex extrication with our technical rescue team started to occur. In addition to that, we had a very complex fire engine compartments that were on fire, including a search and rescue of the pilot and co-pilot that were trapped in this aircraft.
19: Gold is trading at $4,427.98 an ounce. The rand is at 15.96 to the dollar, 21.58 to the pound, 18.54 to the euro. Brent crude oil is at $96.49 a barrel. A cloudy day in store for Gauteng with scattered showers and thunder showers expected again. Johannesburg starting at 10 degrees, peaking at 14. Pretoria 13 and 16 degrees. Vereeniging 11 and 14. A fine day is in store for Cape Town, along with a moderate southerly breeze, a low of 15 and a high of 29 degrees. The top story in EWN this hour, severe thunderstorms and cold temperatures are expected to persist in Gauteng today.
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0: It's 6 minutes now past 5 o'clock. It's a Monday morning, the 7th of September. Good morning to you and welcome to the second hour of the Early Breakfast Show this Monday morning on Cape Talk and 702. We're in your company for another 54 minutes and we'll be taking your calls like that of Cindy in Midvale on the numbers 021-446-0567 or 011-883-0702. Your WhatsApp messages to 072-702-1702. 072-567-1567. Coming up on the show this hour, debate around political parties missing a candidate submission deadline on the 28th of August is really dominating headlines, with the big story on the Sunday Times yesterday suggesting that the Secretary General of the ANC is in trouble with the leadership of the ANC following that blunder. The question we'll be asking Michael Atkins today, the independent election analyst: what happens if the ANC in a municipality gets more seats than the candidates that they have offered to the IEC? Surely the IEC then goes back to the ANC and say, you do not have enough candidates listed. We need more people to be submitted by you, please. We'll understand that process with Michael Atkins in a moment. Then, very somber day in Pretoria at the Union Buildings yesterday as South Africa honoured 12 police officers who had died in the line of duty between April of last year and March of this year. This does see a significant decline from the 27 officers commemorated the year before. We'll speak to the South African Policing Union's Deputy National Spokesperson, that's Jabulani Mabena. He'll join us at about 10 minutes to 6.
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0: Just before the news, we are reflecting on the more than 1.08 million South African households which have experienced housebreaking in 2025 and 2026. And Chantal Kruger from Secura Spot was talking to us about how we can effectively better secure our homes. Cindy, you're in the Midvale. Apparently you had a home breaking last night. I'm sorry to hear that. What happened? Good morning.
3: Good morning. It was actually Saturday night. Cut the fences and broke the lock on the garage. But I have the dog sleeping inside, and they didn't expect, they were disturbed because the dog started barking. And an active member of the neighborhood watch. So You call the guys out, and they're here within 5 minutes.
0: Okay.
3: And on the neighborhood watch, the sector 2 commander is on, so he knows. We've got a couple of security companies that are also on the. We work by radios. So everybody gets, if there's very big trouble, everybody gets here within 5 minutes.
0: And just to confirm, Cindy, thanks to your dog's barking, they did not manage to make it into your home, and therefore your life was not in any immediate danger, was it?
3: No. The house is about 100 years old, so the garage and the house are attached. So you can get, if you're very clever, you can get from the garage into the house.
0: Yeah.
3: But we're making plans. Like I said, Burma Kaplan.
0: Because I imagine now you have identified certain weaknesses in your security that you're going to have to address, right?
3: Yes, yes.
0: Yeah. I'm sorry this happened to you, Cindy.
3: Yeah, I've been waiting for it because they've been, all my neighbors around me since June have had visitors. The lady next door to me, the gentleman behind her, the gentleman diagonally behind me, friends on the corner, and then friends opposite, well, from the Beitvach opposite them. When they had that big, the 1st of July after the xenophobic...
0: Yeah, after the June 30 deadline, yeah.
3: Yeah, about 2 weeks later... These people run a trucking company. And, just 2 weeks after that they had their first break-in, and they've got alarms and cameras and motion sensors, state-of-the-art. But they found, like that lady said, they found a weak point where there's no dogs, no lights. And on last Saturday, I think it was, they had their third visitation in 2 months.
0: At the same house?
3: At the same house, yes.
0: My heavens. And what are the SAPS doing, Cindy? Because I imagine you are all reporting this. The Neighbourhood Watch is obviously working with you guys. So you must be able to, at the very least, offer some modus operandi that the criminals are using. Is the SAPS not able to help at all?
3: Yes, we've got the SAPS Sector 2 commander on the Beitvach. We've got Mayor Teixeira on the Beitvach. We've got our councillor, Mary Ann Myberg, on the Beitvach. If anything goes wrong and they hear something, Mayor Teixeira is very quick to call these troops together.
0: Good.
3: And says, solve the problem.
0: Let's hope the problem will be solved permanently sooner rather than later, Cindy. Thank you very much. And once again, I'm so pleased that your life was not in any danger and that those criminals did not manage to get past your dogs rather on Saturday night. Cindy calling us there from Midval. A listener on the WhatsApp line saying, yesterday I called the Claremont police after swerving a man unconscious in three Road after an accident. I waited over an hour, but they did not come. A month ago, a burglar broke into my place, and the duty sergeant at the station told me to go home and wait for police to arrive, and they never did. Some dissatisfaction there, of course, with services that we're getting from the South African Police Services. We're also reflecting on the match that took place on Saturday. That's the Springboks versus the All Blacks. That match played at FNB Stadium. It really was a wonderful visual. I had a number of friends who were inside the stadium sharing videos, of course, of 84,000+ people singing the national anthem, which was just magical. And of course, a victorious day out for South Africa. But here's a concerning issue raised by Mbija.
4: Good morning, Uncle Africa and the crew. Congratulations to the box. Well done, guys. You made us proud. But my main concern here is the security after the game. Because when I was picking people there on Saturday night, there were two guys and one lady. They were robbed their phones. They smashed their phones. So I think they need to upgrade the security in the at the stadiums. Thank you very much. This is Mbija here.
0: Mbija, thank you very much. It is unfortunate, right, when you have so many people that are going to be descending at the stadium. I imagine security has to be heightened because pickpocketers and other criminals will certainly look for opportunities and they'll be abound, quite frankly, when you've got so many people there. More of your WhatsApp messages, voice notes and calls as the hour unfolds.
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0: Before we speak to the independent election analyst, Michael Atkins, let me take a quick call from you, Mababalo, from Soshanguve. Good morning.
28: Good morning, Africa. I would just like to say thank you to 702 and Cape Talk for having helped me about my wife to change her yellow gold card to the black card. It was done on Friday. It was quick and easy. Thank you very much.
0: Stunning. I do remember the call. Your wife is unable to, unfortunately, be mobile, and therefore you needed service to come to you. And we had the chief commercial officer here from Postbank, Utami, I think it was his first name, who I'm so glad it all happened, Mababalo. Thank you very, very much.
28: Thank you very much, too.
0: Fantastic. Lovely. I love it when a story loops closed. That's bad English. I love it when that happens, when service is delivered to South Africans.
26: Wake up.
27: It's your early breakfast
26: with Afrika Milani.
0: The 28th of August was the deadline for political parties and independent candidates to submit their names to the IEC if they intend to contest the local government elections. Some parties, including the ANC, missing that deadline, and questions around what's going to happen, particularly in the three provinces where the ANC has missed the deadline for some of those candidates' list. It raises a question. What happens if after the 4th of November elections, the IEC has done its count and it appears that one political party has more seats allocated to it than the list of candidates that have been offered to the IEC? The person to answer that is Michael Atkins, independent election analyst. Good morning, Michael.
9: Hi, good morning. Yes.
0: I imagine in that scenario, if the ANC in this case has won the seats in parts of the Eastern Cape where they failed to submit the proportional representative candidates timeously, the IEC will need to go back to the ANC and say, gentlemen, ladies, we need five more people and give us those names, right?
9: That's correct. There is one distinction. In fact, there's actually only one question that matters for those municipalities. Is the ANC on the ballot or not? As you're aware, in municipal elections, the voters get a proportional representation ballot and they get a ward ballot that's different in each ward of that municipality. So it was correctly pointed out by Mr. Terry Tselane that in the last couple of days, that if a party is on the ballot, so in other words, they have supplied a list of names. A list could be one or two names. But if they have supplied a list of names and they're on the ballot, and then, as you say, they get awarded more seats than the number of candidates, then they have an opportunity to add additional names at the end of that candidate's list to make it up. And this is a rule that does not apply for national or provincial elections.
0: Do we know why, out of interest, Michael, why couldn't a party do that in the national and provincial elections, but you can do it in the local government elections?
9: There are separate acts of parliament that sort of govern each one. In national and provincial elections, the actual seat allocation process and the calculations are governed by Schedule 1A of the Electoral Act, which clearly says if there is a shortfall, then a party forfeits the number of seats that they're short. Whereas in the it is the Municipal Structures Act that describes the same process, and it's just got a different rule. Now, these are different acts of parliament written at slightly different time periods. And whether the parliamentarians sort of really realized they were doing it differently, or whether they had a good reason to say, look, let's be more relaxed at local government. You know, we're not sure of the reasoning behind it.
0: So there's a big storm in a teacup then, right, with regards to the missed deadline of the 28th of August, because the ANC definitely would be on the ballot of certainly all of those municipalities, I would imagine.
9: Well, no, the thing is, we don't know. There was a statement made by Mr. Mbalula that about 150 candidates were involved in the process. Now, we don't even know if that figure is, you know, of the ANC members. We're not sure whether that figure is accurate or not. And I've heard of six different municipalities that have been reported. And again, we're not sure, you know, whose reports are correct. But in each of those cases, the question is, did they give any names in that municipality? And perhaps in a couple, they didn't. Then the second question, which is not as bad, is were ward candidates left off? So if a ward candidate was left off, then they can't be on the ballot, you know, for that ward. But why that matters is that currently ward votes, after you decide who the ward councillor is, those votes get included with the PR votes in a municipality. So let's say no ward candidates were put in for one municipality. In effect, a party then would lose half of their votes. Wow. So they would get fewer seats. You know, at least they would be represented if they have some names on the PR list. But they certainly lose seats by not having ward candidates.
0: We definitely in the middle of the elections timetable right now, and on Wednesday the commission will notify candidates, parties or nominating persons instances where candidates have received multiple nominations, and they have until Friday for whatever substitutions then are provided for in the timetable. This will bring us closer to the step where on the 16th of September we'll have a candidates list published, is my understanding. I suppose that's the date we'll know definitively then how bad a picture the ANC is facing, right?
9: That's exactly right. So on the 16th, the full set of the 100-odd thousand names will be released, and obviously people need to go quickly to the different municipalities and pick up exactly what is where. Those names tell us which party is on which ballot paper. But you also raise an interesting question. It is the fact that there are cases where a candidate gets nominated by more than one party, and often the two parties are not aware that this person is representing the other party as well. So the law does not prohibit a candidate being on two different party lists.
0: Heavens.
9: It doesn't prohibit it. But now what happens is, if somebody does it, it's a bit of a risky business, because I might be nominated by two different parties. Both parties are then notified, and both parties could remove me from their candidates' lists. You see, so you can remove and you can replace. You can't add new name, add in a way new nominations. But if you are on two lists, each party can then decide what to do about that.
0: Michael, thank you very much. I'm sure we'll speak a few more times as we edge closer, of course, to the local government elections, which are in under 2 months. Michael Atkins is an independent election analyst.
27: Rise and shine.
26: It's a new day. It's early breakfast with Afrika Milani.
0: 26 minutes now, it is past 5 o'clock. Sunrise in Johannesburg will complete at 14 minutes past 6 this morning, and in Cape Town at 6:56. Joining me on the line is Lehlonolo Thobela, forecaster with the South African Weather Services, who never watches any sporting game live except when he's working. What were you doing at the FNB Stadium on Saturday? Good morning.
10: Africa, good morning. How are you doing?
0: I'm very well, thank you. How are you?
10: No, well, thanks for asking. I was working. I was making sure that the Springboks win for a change without the rain or anything. But yeah, for a change, it was a beautiful experience to mix meteorology and sports. And I can't reveal secrets, but I was giving forecast to a particular coach there, and apparently it helps on how many players to put in, which player to use, which player not to use. Yes, but I had a beautiful experience, my brother, if you were to ask me. I didn't understand. I could just see people pushing each other. All I knew, our Springboks Oaks had to be on the other side, and when they are on the other side, we are winning. So I had to act. We got it. This is what we want. Anyway, it was a beautiful experience. I was there to give forecast for the game and make sure that everyone is aware of the storms that are expected to come. But if they're not having any lightning or expected to be in the area, then I can let anyone know on what to do. But it became wild. It was a beautiful experience. There was no weather. So it was just cold, though, even windy.
0: It really was. By the way, and it also is proof that the reason why Air Link decided to withdraw its application for the flyover was because of the inclement weather that was expected, as opposed to the Civil Aviation Authority investigating. Anyway, are we going to have a better Monday?
10: Right. So if you mean Gauteng, it is another still cloudy day with cold temperatures. We're still expecting that 60% chance of showers and rain into the afternoon. There are still warnings for severe thunderstorms expected mainly over the northwest, Gauteng, as well as into the Free State. It is significant for most parts of the Free State, where you may result in heavy downpours that lead to localized flooding, a possibility of damaging winds, as well as a possibility of hail and excessive lightning. But if you've been Gauteng today, expect a maximum of 16 degrees, a minimum of 13, Johannesburg 10 and 24, in Vereeniging 11 and 14 degrees. So it is another cold day in Gauteng. But if you've been in the Western Cape, it's another beautiful day, fine conditions into the afternoon, hot in the western areas. Cape Town's maximum will peak at 29 degrees, 15 is your minimum this morning. Fredendal 15 and 35, Riversdale 11 and 29, and if you've been George,

0: regions, mainly over the eastern parts of the Western Cape. And that's all we have for today. Into tomorrow.
1: Leshonolo, thank you very much for your service on Saturday in ensuring that the Springboks were victorious against the All Blacks. We'll chat tomorrow morning. Leshonolo Tumela, forecaster with the South African Weather Service.
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1: Mateo sending in this report. We start in the markets where the Asia Pacific markets open broadly higher this morning with renewed focus on the Middle East, where tensions do not seem to be subsiding as the US and Iran engage in tit-for-tat strikes. Middle East turmoil persisted following news that the US struck three Iranian oil tankers after saying warships were targeted with ballistic missiles. The actions sending volatile oil prices surging even higher. In Asia, Japan's Nikkei 225 added nearly 1%, while the Topix rose 0.55%. The Kospi advancing 3.09% at open, while the small cap Kosdaq gaining 1.33%. Australia's benchmark S&P ASX 200 was flat. Markets in China trading lower today. The dollar will you can buy for 15 rand and 96 cents. The pound 21 rand and 58. The euro 18 rand and 54. Gold is flat at $4,447 an ounce, platinum at $1,826 an ounce, and oil rising to $96.90 a barrel. Mateo will be back with EWN Business in the 6 o'clock hour. Does bring the time now to 5:31. Sifiso Zulu, you've got the latest from EWN. Good morning.
3: Thanks, Africa. Good morning. Severe thunderstorms and cold temperatures are expected to persist in Gauteng today. Motorists are being warned to drive with caution this morning after some cars were submerged in flooded roads in Doornfontein. Heavy winds uprooted trees, leaving debris scattered across several areas over the weekend. A politically connected businessman is set to appear in the Funeral Bay Park Magistrates Court today for alleged tender fraud at the Emfuleni municipality. The 40-year-old was arrested last week by the Provincial Political Killings Task Team. In 2023, his company was awarded a tender worth 16 million rand to supply 18 vehicles to the municipality, but only 7 were delivered. And 5 people have died and 3 injured in the US when a cargo plane skidded off the runway after it landed at Miami International Airport. The Amazon aircraft crashed on Sunday, trapping 2 people in their vehicles. A video shows thick smoke billowing from the blue and white Boeing 767 after it arrived from Puerto Rico. A cloudy day in store for Gauteng today with showers and thunder showers. Johannesburg starting at 10 degrees, peaking at 14. Pretoria 13 and 16 degrees. Vereeniging 11 and 14. A fine day is expected for Cape Town along with the moderate southerly breeze, a low of 15 and a high of 29 degrees.
4: And in the traffic, we've got delays on the N3 North approaching the Kilulis interchange. That's due to roadworks there. There's also a bit of a holdup in the city of Tshwane on the R80 East approaching Mabopane Highway. Please be on the lookout there. And then traveling in Cape Town, we've got some issues reported on the R44, rocks in the roadway. So please be on the lookout between Betty's Bay and Pringles Bay.
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1: 5:33 it is. Mawande Mateza, very good morning to you. I do hope you went to the FNB Stadium on Saturday, and I do hope you're wearing the correct colours this time. Good morning.
5: Good morning, Africa. Yeah, indeed, I was at the FNB Stadium to take in that match. Incredible, incredible spectacle to be a part of. And thankfully, the right team won. And yes, I definitely was in a green jersey.
1: That's good to hear. What were the strengths, particularly in the second half, that we need to take to Baltimore and build on in order for us to ensure that we enjoy a victory? And I read somewhere, and I should have warned you to check for me, Mawande, before this, but if we win the series outright, it'll be the first time in 50 years that the Springboks have won a series against the All Blacks.
5: Yes, indeed, that is correct. The last time was on the 1976 tour to South Africa that the All Blacks ended up losing that one. I'm not sure quite what the margin was. I think it was the run. I stand to be corrected on that one. But yeah, I think the Springboks finally showed up in the way that we all expected them in that second half. They did everything well. They tackled well. They defended well. Their set piece was really, really good. And then you had Marnie Lebok as well, who was absolutely brilliant, and I hope he gets a lot of game time. You saw with 70 minutes that he

0: absolutely turn a game. He can do amazing, amazing things right now. And I think he's the informed fly-off and probably should be given a go as well.
1: Or as the commentators in Umhlobo Wenene referred to him, the moneymaker.
0: Moneymaker, yes. Absolutely love that.
1: What else do you have in your sporting report?
0: Thank you very much, Africa. Well, Mamelodi Sundowns moved to the top of the Betway Premiership table with a 2-1 win over Golden Arrows. Siyanda Mthanthi as well as Teboho Mokoena scored the goals for the Brazilians to take them 3 points clear of Orlando Pirates, who are playing in the CAF Champions League prelim round this weekend. Kaizer Chiefs maintained their unbeaten start to the season. That was with a 3-2 victory over Siwelele FC. Fundo Vilakazi, Wandile Duba, and an own goal secured the result for Chiefs. Premier League champions Arsenal needed to come from behind to beat Chelsea 2-1 in their derby last night. Morgan Rodgers gave the Blues the lead in the second minute of the game before Kai Havertz equalised before the break. And then Martin Odegaard scored the winner in the second half to make it 3 wins from 3 for the Gunners. While Manchester United dropped points once again as they were held to a 2-2 draw by Everton. And over at the US Open 30, Jessica Pegula is through to the quarterfinals. That's after a 6-3 and 6-4 win over Sorana Cristea. Emma Navarro is also through to the next round. While in the men's singles, we had Carlos Alcaraz, or Ben Shelton rather, beating Stefanos Tsitsipas in 3 sets, while defending champion and world number one Carlos Alcaraz beat Tommy Paul 6-4, 6-3 and 6-4. Mawande Mateza, Eyewitness News Sport.
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1: 5:36 it is, Bongani Bingwa. I did not speak to you last week because I was doing Leicester's show and Zane was on the show on Thursday and Friday when you were back. I hope you had a wonderful birthday last week. Good morning.
4: A very good morning to you, Africa. It's been absolutely delightful. In fact, the celebrations have continued throughout the week, and this weekend got to spend time with friends, family, and in a way, the weather helped because we were all indoors, fireplace cracking, food, drink, laughter, but most importantly, love. And nice. It was one of those birthdays because you can have big celebrations, and it wasn't anything of that sort. It was just sort of a come and go, pop in and out, sip and see, as it were. And it's been the kind of celebration where you just really realize how much you are surrounded by love and care and people who are rooting for you. So it's been absolutely fantastic. Thank you.
1: Well, we wish you an amazing year ahead. Yeah, birthdays like that are always a treat and the best way to celebrate them, in my opinion. What are you serving us this morning?
4: Well, this morning we're going to be looking at an issue that I think should concern all parents, particularly those who are raising teenagers or even pre-teens. And a concern has been raised about the use of online platforms, things as innocent as WhatsApp or Instagram, where children are either targeted to be performers of explicit content or they themselves put them on those sites or use those sites to produce content of themselves. Some do it because they want to get money. Others do it because they think it's cool and it makes them cool to their friends. And of course, they hide all of this that they do from their parents. There are even children who are teens or preteens who now have OnlyFans accounts. So we'll be looking at that to see what can parents do. How do you find out if your child is involved in this kind of activity? And most importantly, how do you prevent that from, being the case? We'll speak to Dani van Lochrenberg, who's the CEO of the National Center for Child Protection and Mental Health. And then our big interview this morning is absolutely fantastic. We have the incoming Special Investigating Unit Head, Leonard Lekhetlo, who is, of course, really somebody who's been in the SIU for a long time. He started with the Scorpios, is his history, and has built his way up his career. At one point, he was the chief investigator of the SIU. So he's been in the institution for a very, very long time. He would be intimately familiar with some of the big cases that have been investigated by the SIU over many, many a year. And one of the issues he is dealing with is this issue of tender splitting. So what often happens, Africa, is that there may well be a budget for a procurement of a particular service or even a good. But the idea is that over R1 million, then that has to be put to tender and you need different entities to approach the organization or the department, as the case may be, who can be the service providers. So that is a competitive process for all the reasons that you will know. But below a particular threshold, officials within a particular department can simply sign off without it being put under the same type of scrutiny. And so what entities do is they'll split tenders so as to avoid the threshold over which then it goes to tender. And he's trying to deal with this. So you'll find, for example, services that have been procured for a period of time that really should be consolidated are not, so that they can be split. And of course, that's where a lot of the corruption happens. So he's going to explain how all of that works and what the Auditor General has flagged and what he is making sure is to be changed to prevent that from happening. And it being a Monday, of course, we speak to the latest Masked Singer to exit the competition, the actor, voiceover artist, and so many other things, Dumisho Masha. So I'm looking forward to catching up with him. I haven't spoken to him in many a year. And then if we were to take your everyday life, Africa, things you do almost every day, what is the one activity that if it were to be turned into an Olympic sport, you know you would take gold?
1: Changing sheets, I suppose.
4: It's a thing. And in fact, you know, there are competitions for betting.
1: China, yeah.
4: Yeah, yeah, that's a big thing.
1: I don't think I would quite beat the Chinese, but that's certainly the sporting code I would choose to participate in, because I'm quite adept at changing sheets.
4: All right. Well, thanks for explaining why we're asking after six.
1: Bongani, lovely to chat to you again. Have a wonderful, wonderful show coming up on your dial in 19 minutes.
2: Coming up at 6. Coming up at 6. Good morning, Cape Town, with Lester Kivett. Only on Cape Talk. Join the conversation.
1: Another breakfast show host, another birthday. How was your birthday on Thursday, Lester? Good morning.
3: Record. That's something, an Olympic record I could attain. 3 naps.
1: Are you now convinced that you should always take the day off on your birthday?
3: Well,
1: so that you can enjoy three naps.
3: But then again, the stand-in who stands in for you lies to the guests who should, they should have prepared for after they insisted, the stand-in.
1: If your producers didn't inform me of what I was supposed to do,
3: and then my name is tarnished by being blamed. No, let's just drop everything. Yeah, he decided to mess off.
1: The context. I spoke to Dan Corder, the broadcaster, podcaster, now author, who's written The Miseducation of South Africa, where he's debunking some of the myths. Lovely, lovely book. But when I was welcoming him into the show on Friday morning, I had not read a single page of the book, because Lester had read the book, not me, and the producers had not shared with me any material that Lester had.
3: And then, of
1: had.
3: Course, Africa tells Dan, Lester's abandoned us.
1: On air. I said, this interview was scheduled to be with Lester, and he's not here because he's enjoying his birthday.
3: Listen, this is after Africa Insists. Let's tell people the whole backstory. Lester wasn't expecting to take a day off, because I had stuff to do, I had things to plan for, and then Africa then insists, tells the boss, no, Lester should take off on his birthday. Fine, okay, Africa.
1: It's not entirely true.
3: Africa, I'll do you the solid. On Thursday, I will take off. And then Africa says, well, actually, I'd like some regularity in my life. So if he's going to take off Thursday, you better take off Friday as well, so I can get into a little bit of routine.
1: What I did was say, I'm available on Thursday. Should he wish to take off Friday, I'm free on Friday morning, at which point it was decided that you're taking off Friday.
3: Well, you're one of those bosses that don't ask you, they tell you, right? When you were a boss.
1: Well, happy birthday. I wish you a fantastic year.
3: 3 naps on a birthday day. What a record. Rowan is applauding me. How do I do it? I don't know sometimes. Coming up on our show today, we have many non-fee-paying schools in South Africa. And the South African Schools Act says that schools, even if you're non-feeing schools, should do its part. It should go away to do some fundraising. Civies days are a very popular way of raising funds. But could schools rethink civies days as a fundraiser, so that children whose families, and let's be honest, there are households in this country whose families can't afford the 10 rand for civies days. And then, of course, civies days largely about young kids peacocking the fashion that their parents can afford. Going to be speaking to Vanessa LaRue, Parents for Equal Education in South Africa. Should there be a rethink around civvies days? And how much cash money, something that rolls or folds, do you currently have on your person?
1: Probably 2 rand and 50 cents.
3: Mm, you're actually one of the two-thirds of South Africans who still actually have cash.
1: The only reason I do is because I needed to... What purchase did I need to make? But the card facility was not working. And therefore, I then needed to draw the money, and my change was 2 rand and 50.
3: Going to be speaking to researcher Tabiso Lekgodi on Money on a Monday. Are South Africans heading towards a cashless society? What happens to those who still rely on cash? And then at 7 o'clock on Monday, a historic but yet non-binding resolution by the United Nations, redrawing the world map. Since the 1500s, we've been using something called the Mercator projection, which was largely to help sailors and navigators travel by sea. That has largely stuck around. What it does mean is that Africa is grossly underrepresented on that map. And so the United Nations on Friday voted to redraw the world map. But what does it matter to the lot of a African? Why does it matter that we finally have a map that shows the true size of the world and the world's largest continent, and that is Africa? I speak to Professor Carlos Lopez about that at 7 o'clock. And apparently, South Africa was one of the few countries that sell a toasted chicken sandwich. Did you know that? It is apparently illegal due to health and safety standards in the UK to have something like a toasted mayo sandwich. It's got to do with preparation and heat and the reheating of chicken. Yes, so I'm going to be speaking to Professor Lucia Anlech to talk about how unsafe is the humble toasted sandwich. We know we have the kitchen downstairs and a viewer who makes our sandwich. I actually do ask him. I say, when you toast my sandwich, I actually prefer the chicken mayo cold. Don't warm it. That's just how I prefer it.
1: So what? He will toast the bread.
3: Toast the bread?
1: Sans the chicken mayo.
3: And
1: then only
3: to both sides of the bread. Toast the bread and then put on the cold chicken mayo. I prefer that way.
1: Also, mayo should not be warmed.
3: That's right.
1: Quite frankly. Never mind the chicken. My problem is the mayo that should not be warmed. Lester, good to have you back. Lester Kivett on your dial in 13 minutes on Cape Talk.
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1: It's time to celebrate an American singer born on this day in 1943 in Newark in New Jersey, best known for disco era hits such as I Will Survive, which is one of the best selling singles in history to date, having sold over 15 million copies worldwide. She also gave us Let Me Know, I Have a Right, I Am What I Am, and her version of Never Say Goodbye. She received the Kennedy Center honor in 2025. Who are we talking about?

0: Taken off her album Maybe Tomorrow, which released in 1971. This, though, was a hit for her in 1974. What is the name of the American singer best known for her disco era hits, which included Never Can Say Goodbye? If you know her name and you'd like to earn yourself those bragging rights, give me a call now on 021-446-0567, 011-883-0702, and all of the bragging rights will be yours.
1: EWN Traffic.
0: 1974, Amor, your mom was not even dreaming of you yet, and yet this hit was doing the rounds, and in 2026, it's still enjoyable, isn't it? Good morning.
2: Very good morning, Africa. No, no, no. She wasn't even thinking of me. Yeah. But it's still, and I also feel like this song is gonna, you know, fall onto I Will Survive somehow. The beat sounds the same. It sounds like, you know, something I've heard many times before. So, yeah. Lovely song.
0: We need to test your musical ear sometimes. I think we should take you to a doctor somewhere so that they can test your musical ear. The cadence for I Will Survive is very different from Never Say Goodbye.
2: But I mean the feel, it sounds like, you know, if I was DJing, that would be the next song that I would play.
0: Really?
2: Yes.
0: Let me save you. What's happening on the road?
2: Well, we've got delays along the R80 East Mabopane Highway approaching Eskom Pahlele exit due to peak time delays there. There's also a bit of a hold-up reported on the N3 North approaching the Kilulis Interchange. Roadworks are taking place along the route, and there's more roadworks along the N1 North, as well as an accident right near the Allendale Road off-ramp. Please be on the lookout coming out of the Baku Interchange. And in Cape Town, we did speak of rocks that are falling on the R44. Please be on the lookout there and drive with care, particularly between Betty's Bay and Pringle Bay. Please approach with caution. We'll have more updates at the top of the hour. Stay tuned.
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0: Nayan, you were the first person to call in from Benoni. What is the name of this American singer, best known for her disco era hits, including Never Say Goodbye, born on this day in 1943? Good morning.
3: Hi, her name is Gloria Gaynor.
0: It is indeed. That's her professional name. She was born Gloria Fowles, and she continues to delight us with her music. I think she's still performing, actually, Gloria Gaynor, but her music has truly become anthems, and everyone just has a good feeling about it. Now, and congratulations, you've earned yourself those bragging rights for this moment, for this Monday, rather. And Gloria Gaynor, a very happy birthday to you.
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0: Yesterday, the 12 police officers who died in the line of duty between April of 2025 and March of 2026 were honored in a ceremony at the Union Buildings. This does see a significant decline in the number of police officers who have died. 27 was the number, rather. rather commemorated the year before. However, we still need to be concerned about the number of attacks on our men and women in blue. Joining me on the line is the Deputy National Spokesperson for the South African Policing Union, Jabulani Mabena. Jabulani, very good morning and welcome to the show.
6: Morning, Africa, and to your listeners.
0: The union is calling for tougher action. In what guise should that tougher action come, and how will that help in the number of police officers killed every year, do you think?
6: You know, tougher actions will speak to the permanent deterrent of making sure whoever that thinks or who kills the police as a suspect that need to be treated harshly, differently from the other, because that's an attack to the state. If you go to other countries, they even get to be shocked when they hear it. Over 10 years, there's not been a single police that was killed. But here we're talking about the financial year, of which as far as we are here, we're talking about the decline from 27 to 12. But that was, it have happened naturally. We cannot say this is what was brought to really deter such.
0: So what tougher action then are you calling for, Jabulani?
6: We were simply saying that let the lawmakers change the laws to say when you have killed the police, you should be treated as a suspect that have committed treason. Of which in most of the cases that we have, I think it's only one or two that we had. But we never had any more of those people that were trying to really be charged with treason still exist within the communities.
0: I mean, treason does come with, firstly, a higher, I suppose, test, right, in the courts of law. The prosecutors would need to prove measures that are way more beyond murder that I imagine some of those responsible for the killing of the 12 police officers will have to see. But then the sentencing guidelines are rather onerous, right? Is it not more the fact that you will be caught, you will be successfully prosecuted, and you will be sent to jail that will be a deterrent than the fact that should I be caught, I might go to jail for a longer period of time?
6: You know, the issue is we're in a democratic republic whereby we're talking about something that is short of execution, if one can put it like that. To say, you know, if I do this, for sure, I'm definitely sure. Let us give an example about the issue of gender-based violence. The law has been changed to say if Mabena is being arrested for gender-based violence, at first you cannot get bail willy-nilly, but you still have to remain in custody for 7 days before you can even start to talk about your bail. So that's one of the issues that we'll say to whoever that wants to commit that crime, to say, but I know that I'm not going to get a bail tomorrow, I will be on the streets. Because the lawmakers, they will channel the cause to say, this is a law that is there to say, this is how you deal with this matter if you are faced with. Not necessarily that the court will really be fetching issues, but if there is a legislation that speaks about that, then the court need to adhere to that.
0: Do we have an understanding of how these 12 police officers died? So where are the danger areas, if you like, in the professional service of SAPS that we need to be mindful of?
6: You know, it's everywhere. Remember, we are talking about a national badge that is worn by every police and men and women to say they are targeted either on or off duty. They are targeted to say, but we can pinpoint and say where it happens everywhere, if one can put it like that.
0: Absolutely. The president acknowledging that the killing of a police officer is an attack on the authority of the Republic and on the people of South Africa. He was speaking, of course, at the annual National Commemoration Day, which took place at the Union Buildings. Have you reached out to the authorities, to the National Prosecuting Authority, to the legislators with your request to have tougher action taken against those who kill police officers?
6: Yes, we did. By the way, we are a stakeholder in the police, whereby we also get to be invited to portfolio committee of the police. It's where we have laid these issues. And for the very longest time, SAP is advocating to say, why can't the protectors be protected to really make sure that they do their duties with due diligence if they are protected?
0: And what's the appetite for them to make any changes to the laws?
6: I think we're still advocating for that until maybe somebody can hear us. Hence, We're also saying this in the background of us having every senior, starting from the minister until to the DDGs, they are all acting. We do not know when is this movie going to end, whereby we call for the NDPP to really speed up the process of checking the case of General Masemola to be brought back and also remove all these acting, including the minister himself. He's a professor in law, but he's not advising the police according to the law. So that also gives us a problem, because there's a lot of issues. One can give an example to say the new or the acting national commissioner has just within 24 hours in her office transferred 15 members willy-nilly without following the processes. When we want to engage with her, for the past 2 months, she never wanted to engage with the labor organization. And it should be clear that we are not made a favor to exist within the police. But LRA is the one that speaks to the union's existence, and we need to be respected. Not one speaks about the recess that will take 80 minutes for us to engage on a document that speaks a lot of things that really are not achievable. Sometimes we do speak about a dream come true, but this one of a reset is a dream that cannot come true, being done by people that are 18. Maybe they know something that we do not know about their future.
0: Just to be clear, Jabulani, briefly, you're not calling for General Masemola to be returned to the office, right? Because he has accusations against him that he has to answer for, surely.
6: Let me clarify this. We said our first call is to do with the NDPP to speed up the retaining or the clearing of whatever that was, something that was brought by IDEC as it was exposed at Mazanga Commission. To say there's nothing that really has to answer for based on the plot that it was exposed at Mazanga Commission. Now, we're also saying now the president must reinstate General Masemola as in yesterday, because there's nothing really that says General Masemola have done this based on the evidence that was led at Mazanga Commission.
0: We're going to have to leave it there, unfortunately, Jabulani. I'm not able to explore that thinking any further because I'm running way late for news. Jabulani Mabena, Deputy National Spokesperson for the South African Policing Union. It's a minute after six.
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7: Extreme weather remains in place for Gauteng, and five people have died in an Amazon cargo plane in the US. Good morning, I'm Sfiso Zulu. Severe thunderstorms and cold temperatures are expected to persist in Gauteng today. Motorists are being warned to drive with caution this morning after some cars were submerged in flooded roads in Doornfontein. Heavy winds uprooted trees, leaving debris scattered across several areas over the weekend. Mongezi Koko has more.
8: A cut-off low continues to bring cold and unsettled conditions to parts of the country, with heavy rain, strong winds, hail and lightning possible in some areas. In Johannesburg, conditions are expected to improve from tomorrow afternoon, with cooler temperatures and cloudy skies giving way to more settled conditions. But as residents turn to heaters and paraffin stoves to keep warm, Joburg EMS is warning of the fire risks associated with these devices. Spokesperson Robert Morauzi.
9: Our residents are also encouraged to look after heating devices like heaters, paraffin stoves, not to leave them unattended while in use.
8: Emergency services are also urging residents to take extra precautions while the cold weather persists, particularly in homes using alternative sources of heat. Monkey Zico, Eyewitness News.
7: A politically connected businessman is set to appear in the Funnel Bell Park Magistrates Court today for alleged tender fraud at the Emfuleni municipality. The 40-year-old was arrested last week by the Provincial Political Killings Task Team. In 2023, his company was awarded a tender worth 16 million rand to supply 18 vehicles to the municipality, but only 7 were delivered. 7 other municipal officers are expected to appear at the same court on fraud and theft charges. They'll be joined by a businesswoman who allegedly orchestrated a corruption scheme. The police's Athlinda Mate.
10: Allegedly operated a scheme in which they misrepresented themselves to municipal clients as duly authorized officials who could reconnect electricity supplies that had been disconnected by the municipality. Clients were allegedly instructed to pay various amounts of money directly into the suspect's bank accounts in exchange for the illegal reconnection of electricity.
7: President Cyril Ramaphosa has honored 12 police officers who died in the line of duty between April last year and March this year. The commemoration took place yesterday at the Union Buildings in Tshwane. Ramaphosa has urged SAPS members to remain steadfast as they come under immense scrutiny over alleged state corruption.
11: The best response to scrutiny is not defensiveness. It is accountability. The best response to criticism is not denial. It is improvement. And the strongest answer to declining public confidence is performance.
7: And five people have died and three injured in the U.S. when a cargo plane skidded off the runway after it landed at Miami International Airport. The Amazon aircraft crashed on Sunday, trapping two people in their vehicles. A video shows thick smoke billowing from the blue and white Boeing 767 after it arrived from Puerto Rico. Miami-Dade County Fire Chief Ray Jadala says the cause of the accident is being investigated.
12: The airplane did strike a couple of vehicles that required a couple of victims that were actually trapped in the vehicles. So a complex extrication with our technical rescue team started to occur. In addition to that, we had a very complex fire. Engine compartments that were on fire, including a search and rescue of the pilot and co-pilot that were trapped in this aircraft.
7: Gold is trading at $4,427.98 an ounce. The rand is at 15.96 to the dollar, 21.58 to the pound, 18.54 to the euro. Brent crude oil is at $96.49 a barrel.
2: And in the traffic, we've got an accident in Waterfall on the N1 North. It happened before Allendale Road, causing delays. There's also slow-moving traffic on the N3 North approaching Van Buren Road.
13: And in your sport, the Proteas beat Zimbabwe by 48 runs to win the T20 Tri-Series trophy. Arsenal beat Chelsea 2-1. They stay level with Man City, while Everton held Man United 2-2. Springboks without Cheslin Kolbe and the All Blacks don't have Ardie Sevilla for the fourth and final test in Baltimore. And Kimi Antonelli won the Italian Grand Prix after starting 19th on the grid.
7: A cloudy day in store for Gauteng with scattered showers and thunder showers. Johannesburg starting at 10 degrees, peaking at 14. Pretoria 13 and 16 degrees. Vereeniging 11 and 14 degrees. The top story in EWN, the summer. Severe thunderstorms and cold temperatures are expected to persist in Gauteng today.
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14: 7 minutes after 6 o'clock. Welcome to the program. It's the start of a brand new week, Monday, the 7th of September. The year of our Lord, 2026. Welcome to the program. On our menu today, and yes, it is a little early in the day, but it's a conversation that I think is crucial for parents, for educators, anyone looking after children, particularly if they are preteens or even teenagers. We know how quickly kids can move from one platform to another. 1 minute, they're on TikTok, the next, they're on Instagram, another, they're chatting on WhatsApp or perhaps Snapchat. For most children, it's simply communicating and spending time online. But now child protection experts are raising concerns about children using these platforms to advertise or sell sexually explicit content, and adults using them to approach children for exactly that reason. And some of these kids are as young as 13, and they make money, and that's part of the attraction. Our big interview focuses on tender splitting. For a service or good to be procured by, say, a government department, if it goes on open tender, it must be beyond or above a certain value. Then there's checks and balances, and it's a competitive process. But if people want to skim, what do? They split the cost so that it's below the threshold. And that's where the nonsense happens. The SIU is saying, no more of that.
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14: 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Tumisho Mashaa is out of the mask, right? We'll let the cat out of the bag. He'll be joining us a little bit before 9. He is, of course, a SAFTA-winning actor, a television host, and star of the screen and stage, international star. He'll be joining us a little bit before 9 o'clock. So I've known Tumisho Mashaa from... Sheesh, I first met him over 20 years ago. We worked together at Channel O, so it's going to be a bit of a reunion on my part at least, and I'm looking forward to seeing him. And that's what's on our menu this morning.
15: You're with Bongani Bingwa.
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14: 7:02 Breakfast with Bongani Bingwa is brought to you by BCX, helping South African organizations turn cloud, data, and AI investments into faster decisions, smarter operations, and measurable business outcomes. As always, of course, there's an entire team of colleagues behind the scenes, producers Karabo, Siamthanda, Rupiwa putting the show together, KG's in the studio to start the clock. Mapelile, our afternoon producer this week. But welcome to the show and good morning, Amoramila.
2: Very good morning, Bongani Bingwa.
14: Was it a good weekend?
2: It really was a good weekend.
14: Any highlights? Anything worth bragging about?
2: No, nothing.
14: It was just one of those. You were left alone in peace. Mutel, you went to the art fair, didn't you?
17: Yes, on Saturday. Ah, what a treat, man. What a treat. It's such a beautiful, I don't know what to call it, but I went into that experience without any
14: expectations.
17: I'm like, oh, let me just go out with some friends. But the amount of creative work that's out there, and the only sad thing is that I didn't have the top dollar to get everything I wanted. But
14: you certainly feasted your eyes.
17: Yeah, like the greatest thing is just discovering new artists, whether they're from here in South Africa or on the continent or elsewhere, just people using different materials to bring the world alive. You know, I saw an artist there, I think his name is John Vusimfupi, who just uses magazines to make his art. So when you're standing far away, it looks like it's a painting. As you get closer, you realize it's magazine cuttings that have been put together to make an image.
14: Oh,
17: it's
14: wow.
17: Just amazing work.
14: That sounds phenomenal.
17: Amazing work. And it was such a treat. It was actually such a treat that I actually missed half of the Bok game because I lost track of time.
14: You missed the first half.
17: Yes, I lost
14: track of time. That was the half. That was the half to watch. I mean, that was the game. In many respects, I mean, what a fantastic game that was. If you were at the FNB Stadium, by the way, I'd love to hear your experience and your views. And do you have any nails left, right? Because, of course, at halftime, it didn't seem clear which way it was going to go.
17: You did warn us. You did warn us.
14: Listen, the All Blacks came out of, you know, the blocks. They were blistering, but there was an answer to everything they threw at us. And in the end, it got tense a little. It got tense a little. I was worried with that last, effort by the All Blacks to try and even up the score. So not a great victory margin by any means. And it's indicative that even in that fourth one in Baltimore, it could go either way. Have you been watching? Have you been keen on the rugby? I'd love to hear your perspective, what your weekend was up to. I had family and friends both Saturday and Sunday, just lunches and I did the coolest thing. This is my big brag. I did the coolest thing.
17: Yeah.
14: So on Saturday, I mostly hosted my friends and my family. It was really more family than friends. And I bought cheap T-shirts for them.
2: Oh.
14: Right? White T-shirts, plain white T-shirts. Then I bought paint, right? Fabric paint. And I bought gloves.
2: Mm-hmm.
14: What do you call them?
17: Latex
14: gloves. And I would dip my hand in the paint and then I would give everybody a hug. And the idea was to say, I always love them and I'll always have their back. And then they will walk away with a T-shirt with an imprint of my hands on their back.
2: Oh,
14: and whenever they wear it, they will know that I got their back. How awesome is that?
2: Yeah, should have been that is
17: FNB
2: awesome.
17: Art fair as well.
14: So I did my own
17: That's
14: pieces
17: such a cool
14: of art.
17: Memory, like.
2: And,
14: and we had different colors. So some people would want only red. Some people would want only blue. Somebody wanted a mixture so that it looks more purple. Others wanted all three colors. So parts of my fingers would be red. Part of my palm would be blue. it was all very interesting. And I loved watching people sort of come alive in terms of how they wanted it. Mm. I put it up on my Insta story so you can have a look
17: at
14: it.
17: So it was your birthday, but you were gifting everyone else.
14: I was giving them my gift of love. You see? What weekend did you have? Let us know.
16: Let's walk the talk.
15: 702.
14: Our shout out this morning is simply this. If an everyday life activity, this is something you do quite often, quite regularly, right? If an everyday activity was turned, into an Olympic sport, what would you excel in? What is the one event that you would say you would be unbeatable? You would be unmatched. Something we all do every day. We take it for granted. Really a useless skill, if you will. Africa Milana said for him it would be making a bed, you know, bed making. It's a necessary chore, but it's not something you would ever glorify, right? But if we were to take an everyday activity we all do, we all participate in, make it into Olympic sport, where do you get gold? Amu?
2: I think taking care of my babies. I really do think I'm called for motherhood. And I know it sounds so cliche and like, oh, there she goes again. But I really feel like I'm called for that. I think that's the one thing that I would win a medal at.
14: I don't think you should be shy or coy about it. Not everyone's built for motherhood. Not everyone's called for motherhood. Not everyone should be a mother. We all know this in the world. And when somebody's face lights up, I mean, your eyes light up when you talk about your children.
2: Yeah.
14: Your very soul sings through the words that you say.
2: It's not just my children, but even when I see other kids, you know, when I see the kids in our block, in our area where we stay, and they come to our door wanting to play with my kids, there's this warmth that I feel when I see a child's face, you know. I just feel like, oh my goodness, you are such a gift to the world.
14: Aw, Mateo?
17: Yo, it could be anything from fixing things around the house. Something funny happened. We're at a friend's house after the art fair, and I happened to notice that his handle was, you know, not firmly screwed on. And I actually took the butter knife like it was my own house, and I started fixing it. So, like, what are you doing? I was like, no, your handle is not firmly screwed on, so I'm just fixing it. And I was like, ish.
14: Can I tell you, as I was leaving this morning, there was a loud twah, and I got quite a fright. The door handle to my bedroom has come loose. So I know what Mateo is doing later today. We know what you're doing later today.
17: Yeah, so it's those things.
14: Or fixing things around the house, DIY. My particular skill, I think I would be unbeatable in identifying. I find dust in places you can't imagine. I'm the guy who identifies what needs to be clean in the house. So I could run those cleaning services.
2: Yes, yes.
14: I could easily run those.
17: I agree with you. I've seen you do that actually in the studio.
14: No way. Send us a WhatsApp voice note on 072-702-1702. An everyday activity turned into an Olympic sport, in which would you excel?
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14: Can I brag? Can I brag just a little?
2: Mm-hmm.
14: You know I'm not one to brag. I'm a humble man who would never say anything. But did you watch the Rabinowitz lecture at UCT last Friday? Delivered by none other than Justice Mbuyiseli Madlanga, and he referenced a little moment that happened on this show not too long ago. He spoke on Friday. Have a listen.
18: In July of this year, I was listening to a report by a journalist, Mr. Alpha Ramushwana, on Talk Radio 702. The report concerned residents of Mafarafara and Khataung villages in Limpopo's Fitahomu Tubatsi local municipality. To access a health facility and for general mobility within their surrounds, the residents must cross the Tubatsi River. There is no bridge in the vicinity. A few residents built a rickety makeshift bridge. Residents who use the bridge pay a one-way fee of 20 rand to the truly poor. let alone 40 rand for a return trip, may mean the difference between putting food on the table and going hungry for the day.
14: You know that story, of course. And by the way, if you've never saw the full report from Alpha Ramushwana, you can watch it on YouTube. It's titled We Have No Choice. And you can also read the story on the EWN website. But he went on, Justice Madlanga, speaking at that lecture on Friday, to talk about the plight of these poor Mafarafara residents.
18: When asked by Mr. Bongani Bingwa, the radio presenter, whether residents were not angry with the fellow residents who, out of the community's plight, identified a business opportunity, Mr. Alpha Ramushwana said it was quite the opposite. Residents were only too happy that they could access the health facility and go about their usual business that took them across the river. I was surprised by this. I guess the reality is that disadvantage and deprivation do not always lead to protest. They often cause those affected by it to resign themselves to their lot. That is often their painful existence. One only hopes that with the wide publicity that Mr. Ramushwana's report received, the plight of the residents of Mafarafara and Khataung is being or has been addressed.
14: You know, that is about the... I would want my name to escape the lips of Justice Madlanga. Not at the commission, certainly nowhere else. In this context, absolutely. But how cool was that, hey?
2: Beautiful.
17: Absolutely amazing.
14: How cool was that?
15: Breakfast with Bongani Bingwa
16: on 702. Let's walk the
14: 21 after 6. Mateo Haripa, you've got a question of your own?
17: Yeah, well, I want to know this morning, what industry do you want scrutinized, especially for its price structure? Is it the locksmiths that come at quite a price once you've messed up? Parking prices, the price of water that you get sold?
14: You know, parking, now that you mention it, particularly at the malls, but you think how?
17: How do you work out?
14: How do you walk out and it's, I don't know, you've been there for 6 hours and it's 50 rand. Do you know what I mean? That kind of thing.
17: You've occupied space.
14: Guys, I'm already coming... It's part of the footprint you want in your mall.
2: Yes.
14: I'm spending money
17: You've
14: at the mall.
17: Spent money, yeah.
14: I understand. To me, it should be a nominal fee, right? If charged at all, really. But it should be a nominal fee. But I guess a lot of these malls probably make quite a sizable amount of money from the parking fees.
2: Many people actually don't even drive to the malls anymore. They'd rather just use e-hailing services because then they don't have to pay for parking.
14: Oh,
2: as a result.
14: My word. I have particular malls that I shop at, and I target them because there's no parking fees.
17: There's no charging for
14: Yeah, it is a thing I'd like to be investigated.
17: So I want to know which price structure do you want for authorities to look at, whether it's data, whether it's mall parking, whether it's water.
14: Competition Commission, look at the parking spaces in malls.
15: 702.
16: Weather.
14: 22 after 6, a cloudy day store for Gauteng, scattered showers and thunder showers, temperatures peaking at 14 degrees in Johannesburg and Vereeniging. Pretoria will max at 16, Cape Town, fine along with a light variable breeze, a high of 29. Mahikeng, your peak is 20, 16 in Bombela, 19 in Bloemfontein. Durban, cloudy, scattered showers and rain, maxing at 20, Gqeberha, 23, Kokombo, 21 and Kimberley, 22.
16: EWN traffic.
14: A first look at the roads, Amu.
2: Well, Bongani, we've got delays on the Maikwa North between Boysons Road and Carr Street. Peak time delays there. There's also peak time pressure piling up along the N3 North between the Yerlands Interchange and Van Buren Road. While heading towards Bedford View, do expect delays on the N12 and the R24 West. Roadworks are causing delays just as you approach the Kidudis Interchange. And then in Parktown, we've got an accident reported on Jan Smuts Avenue after Upper Park Drive. It's causing delays. Please be on the lookout there or use alternative routes. We'll have more updates coming up. Do stay tuned.
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19: Good morning, 702 Landers. So I think I excel in sleeping, okay? I sleep every chance I get. I sleep from a very tender age. I don't waste an opportunity to sleep. As an adult, I will not switch off my phone, but if you call me at night, best believe I will not hear my phone go off because I would be sleeping. For an example, one time I went hiking with my friends, came back around 12-ish, took a nice long bath, ate. I told myself, let me just take a nap. And guess what? It was around 5 p.m. I woke up the next day at 8 a.m. So definitely getting a medal for that.
20: Bongani, mine is talking on the phone. I hate texting. I hate everything else. On the phone, I can go for hours with one person on the phone, move on to the next, same story.
14: Ooh, sorry. That's about, yeah, I know. You know how I feel about talking on the phone. Happy to text. The other thing that I'm starting to get annoyed by are voice notes. Right?
2: Where
14: people send you voice notes. No, guys.
2: Why?
14: I've got voice notes I haven't listened to from last week because I'm just like, no.
17: If it's under 30 seconds, yes, it's still a voice note. Beyond that, it's a podcast.
14: Guys, sleep, talking on the phone, everyday activity turned into an Olympic sport. What would you excel in?
15: Start your day with Bongani Begwa
16: on 702. Let's walk the talk.
14: Well, this is an issue we raised before. It's 25 after 6, what you need to know at this hour. The United Nations has backed an Africa-led campaign to change the way the world is shown on maps because the commonly used Mercator projection makes Africa and other regions near the equator look smaller than they really are. The new Equal Earth projection gives a more accurate size of the continents. Now, 164 countries supported the resolution, and it was only the United States that voted against it. Of course, the resolution isn't legally binding, but supporters say it's more than the maps. It's about how, it's about correcting how Africa is represented and perceived around the world. And of course, you know, in the Mercator projection, Greenland looks the same size as Africa, which is 14 times larger. And I just wondered, have you ever been taught a fact, or at least believed a fact, only to discover that it was completely different from what you'd been told? Is there a fact that you walk around that you are really, really smashed to find wasn't anywhere near what you had been taught or had come to believe? I'd really love to hear your thoughts on that one. A fact perhaps that you now know differently. Gauteng remains on high alert. More heavy rain and thunderstorms expected throughout the week. Residents are being warned. And of course, high-risk areas, informal settlements, low-lying communities, areas near rivers. Resident urged to avoid flooded roads, bridges and swollen streams. Later in the Worldview, we'll hear about extreme measures to de-escalate a situation. An American Airlines flight from Dallas to Newark had to make an emergency stop in Baltimore after a passenger allegedly became violent, shouting racial and homophobic epithets and attacking people on board. Might sound unusual. Listen to this. Grave digging has become quite a competitive sport in Hungary. The annual contest runs every year and has been running since 2016. 19 two-person teams take part in a contest at a cemetery, racing against the clock to dig graves to exact dimensions using only picks, shovels, and spades. The competition is designed to highlight the skill and physical demands while also breaking some taboos around death. The winning team this year managed to dig a grave 1.6 meters deep in just 1 hour and 21 minutes, and they won 12,000 rand for their efforts. And that's why we're asking you if you could turn any, I mean, I suppose grave digging isn't necessarily an everyday activity, but you get the point of what we're trying to say, right? If it was an everyday, typically, you know, not an appreciated skill or activity, where would you excel? And it's the birthday of the great Diane Warren, the singer, well, the songwriter, really, behind some of the biggest hits you know. She's written songs for Celine Dion, for Toni Braxton, Cher, Whitney Houston, Aerosmith, has been nominated 17 times for the Oscar and has never won a competitive Oscar, but eventually had to be given an honorary one in 2022.
15: 702.
16: The newspapers.
14: Fisa Zulu, good morning
7: good
14: to you.
7: Good morning, Bongani.
14: What are you paying attention to in the newspapers?
7: Yeah, look, it's been almost 2 weeks since the catastrophic flooding in Nepal, right? And it's, of course, affected the border with China. And now the once bustling Guangdong Port, which is a popular tourist destination in China, has been reduced to rubble and mud. And rescue teams who only reached the remote sites by road last week are now digging through rubble and mud, trying to look for more bodies. Victims.
14: Yeah.
7: Yeah, it's quite an ongoing concerning story.
14: Gosh, and what useless skill might you win an Olympic medal in?
7: Walking. I was just telling Sia that I could actually challenge her walking.
14: That's what she said about herself.
7: Yeah, but I could challenge her and I could win because she praises herself as the walker of the group.
14: Tell me, you're a rural boy without telling me you're a rural boy. In the business day, the IEC, the Electoral Commission of South Africa, is giving political parties 36

0: off or to their benefit.
1: EWN Business.
0: Dale wants to know what industries we'd like more scrutiny on. Parking prices at the malls? Absolutely. Your cell phone data or airtime? Absolutely. How your water is charged? Absolutely. How your electricity is charged? Absolutely. What prompts the question, Mateo?
2: Well, Bongani, the Independent Communications Authority of South Africa, ICASA, has published a notice of its intent to conduct an inquiry into the impact of over-the-top services operating in South Africa. Now, these services included international giants like Netflix and WhatsApp, which have millions of users in South Africa. Netflix and YouTube dominate user reach and engagement alongside Disney Plus and Amazon Prime Video. Now, ICASA said it intends to begin the inquiry into the impact of these OTT services. The investigation stems from the fair share proposal put forward by Vodacom and MTN, who are pushing for a fair share model in South Africa that requires high traffic over the top platforms like Netflix and WhatsApp to contribute to financially toward building and maintaining local network infrastructure. So their argument is that they're providing the infrastructure, whether you're using your data or internet, and these platforms never have to pay for such infrastructure. They absolutely just operate in South Africa without having to pay the fair prices that the traditional telecoms companies do. So the likes of Vodacom and MTN providing the infrastructure for YouTube, Netflix and WhatsApp to just, you know, gain from advertising revenue and things like that. And they want ICASA to have a look at this and say, look, you're using the infrastructure in the country, you should be paying something towards it. So
0: yeah,
2: that's
0: but they'll pass on that cost to whom?
2: To consumers,
0: ah,
2: of course,
0: you see.
2: And that's why ICASA's there. So hopefully this works out well in our favor.
0: Pass me some rands, will you?
2: Yeah, I will, just now. R15.98 against the US dollar, so not in a bad position. R18.56 against the euro. R21.59 against the British pound. $4,406 an ounce. That's at the price of gold this morning, down 0.5%. Platinum at $1,809. Brent crude going up at 1.4% this morning. $97.14 a barrel. More business after 7.
0: Spisa Zulu, time now for your latest eyewitness news. What you got?
3: Thanks, Bongani. Good morning. President Cyril Ramaphosa has honored 12 police officers who died in the line of duty between April last year and March this year. The commemoration took place yesterday at the Union Buildings in Tshwane. Ramaphosa has urged SAPS members to remain steadfast as they come under immense scrutiny over alleged state corruption.
4: The best response to scrutiny is not defensiveness. It is accountability. The best response to criticism is not denial. It is improvement. And the strongest answer to declining public confidence is performance.
3: Good Party leader Patricia de Lille says by the time the 2029 general election takes place, her party and Rise Mzansi would have merged. She made the remarks yesterday while announcing some of the party's mayoral candidates for the Western Cape. Rise Mzansi's candidate for Western Cape Premier in the 2024 general elections, Xolile Notjwala, is now a good PR councillor in the city of Cape Town. De Lille says the two parties were working on preparations for this year's local government elections.
5: When we had screened our candidates, we had screened both Rise candidates and good candidates, and we've taken the best, whether you are good or Rise.
3: The Western Cape Mobility Department says it won't hesitate to take legal steps if any unlawful activity occurs between the two major taxi associations operating in the province. The comments come after Qatar and Kodeta signed a landmark peace agreement on Friday. It follows several deadly attacks in the industry recently. Mihle George reports.
6: A Santaco spokesperson in the Western Cape previously told Eyewitness News the attacks between the two taxi associations were triggered by an unresolved dispute over the Somerset West route. This is the same route that was closed by the provincial government last year in response to ongoing violence in the industry. The department says it welcomes the agreement signed by the associations on Friday. However, the real test is what happens from here. Spokesperson Munira Ali says the department expects all parties to honor their commitments.
7: Should any unlawful activity occur, the department will not hesitate to implement the necessary legal and enforcement measures to restore ensure stability.
6: She says the department will continue to monitor

0: monitor the situation closely and will not hesitate to intervene again if needed. Mihle George, Eyewitness News.
1: And Jakarta's main airport and three others have closed after being forced to stop operations due to a volcanic eruption. Mount Anak Krakatau, about 150 kilometers from Indonesia's capital, erupted on Saturday, spewing a fountain of lava and plume of ash. Eight airports halted operations over the weekend after ash was detected in their airspace, disrupting hundreds of flights and leaving more than 170,000 passengers stranded. A cloudy day in store for Gauteng today with scattered showers and thunder showers. The temperatures are at lows of 10 and 13 degrees, peaking at highs between 14 and 16.
2: And in the traffic, we've got delays on the Maikwan North between Boysons Road and Empire Road. There's also queuing traffic reported on the N3 North between the Yelands Interchange and the Geldenhuys Interchange.
1: The top story this hour, President Cyril Ramaphosa has honoured 12 police officers who died in the line of duty.
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5: Hey, Mutewo. I was listening to that voice note of the person who likes to sleep. Do you know how much that irritates the people who can't sleep? If you can sleep, trust me, take it as a blessing. But Mutewo, if there was ever a price structure that needs to be reviewed, it has to be toll gate fees. Hey, the way they're increasing from here to Durban, extra, I think 300 these days, I stand to be corrected. To Mpumalang is the most expensive, I think. Just to go here, I mean, to Limpopo, I think it's also 300, I stand to be corrected, to Bulukwan. Can you imagine all the way to Musina?
16: Good morning, 702. Aubrey from Centurion here. That OTT thing that Mateo reported on this morning, it feels so dumb for me. That means, basically, that you cannot build a service online that uses a lot of data without the data providers starting to scream at you that you need to pay your fair share for that. And that is 100% unfair. It's like expecting the motor vehicle manufacturers to actually build the roads that we're driving on. It's nonsensical. Aubrey Centurion.
17: Good morning, Mwani. I must say that the price of plastic has to be scrutinized. Like, we can't pay for plastic at the store. Thank you. Bongani, Boxburg.
6: Bongani in Boxburg. We're having an interesting conversation. Mateo has raised the question, what industry would you like to be more scrutinized, especially for its price structure? He's talking, of course, about ICASA publishing a notice of its intent to conduct an inquiry into the impact of over-the-top services operating in South Africa, the likes of Netflix, but things like WhatsApp as well, which have millions of users in the country. I've mentioned, can we take a look at the prices we are charged for parking in shopping malls just to go and shop? You come out, I don't know, 5 hours later and you're paying 50 Rand. That kind of thing surely can't be right. What's your take?
15: EWN Sport.
6: Cindy, do you agree with me? I actually, when I do go to malls, I target the ones that don't have parking fees.
18: Yeah, generally, absolutely, or at least 1 hour free.
6: I don't especially mind during the week.
18: Yeah, I don't mind 1 hour free. I agree with you 100%. It's the astronomical amount that you are paying. And this is going to be, no, I'm actually not going to say it. It's fine. Let's go into the sport. I
6: was going to say, not least because I lose those tickets.
18: But that's why I've got. I also tend to like to use shopping centers that have services like Admit,
6: yes,
18: or Park
6: yes.
18: It or one of those,
6: yes,
18: because then it just makes that whole ticketing service
6: so much easier.
18: But yeah,
6: Also got Admit, but where I go and they don't have, good luck to me finding it.
18: Right, sport this weekend. Let's start with yesterday because the national team in action was the Proteas. They beat Zimbabwe by 48 runs to win that T20 tri-series. South Africa posting 205 for 5. Jordan Hadman top scored of 53. Zim was 157 all out. Fortein and Dwayne Johnson took 3 wickets each. Springboks and All Blacks were on the same flight to the USA. Springboks, who led the 4 test series 2-1, travel without Cheslin Kolbe, who broke his jaw. All Blacks travel without captain Ardie Sevilla, centre Quinn Tuipea and Luke Jacobson, also all injured, coach Rassie Rasmus.
19: No, it was epic and it was intense and both teams lost some vital players. We lost Cheslin, they lost Ardie, and it was a fierce battle in all departments, and the scoreboard at the end showed how close the game were. Happy we won, and now we're on the same flight and now we must try and go and replicate that in Baltimore.
18: Curry Cup final will be Cavaliers hosting Pumas. Cavaliers thrashed the Lions 52-12. Pumas beat the Cheetahs 27-24. Arsenal came from a goal down to beat Chelsea 2-1 and stay unbeaten, but behind City on goal difference. Chelsea ahead in the opening 2 minutes through Rodgers before Havertz and Odegaard scored on either side of half time. Everton scored in the last minute to hold Manchester United 2-2. Orlando Pirates opened their CAF Champions League campaign with a goalless draw to Mauritian's side La Curve Wave. With Pirates not in league action, Mamelodi Sundowns are now top after beating Golden Arrows 2-1. Sundowns ahead through Ndlovu before Dion equalised and Mokwena snatched the win 2 minutes from time. Kaizer Chiefs beat Sibilele 3-2 to stay third. In Formula 1, Kimi Antonelli is the first Italian in 60 years to win at Monza. Antonelli started in 19th place on the grid and he finished ahead of Russell and Verstappen. Here's the winner.
20: It's a day that will remember forever, I think. This is probably the most special win so far, and I think this is the best podium of the season. And to see, you know, the full straight, incredibly packed of people, and to hear the support is a dream.
18: And in golf, South African Tristan Lawrence won the Omega Masters. He beat Paul Casey on a fourth playoff hole. Both players had finished on 18 under. The US Open tennis women's top seed Sabalenka secured her 30th straight sets win of the year, going to the quarterfinal with Pegula, Naskova and Navarro. Also a good day for Alcaraz, who goes to the quarterfinals in straight sets. Cindy Paluta, Eyewitness News Sport.
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6: 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There's delays on the N3. Amo, what's going on?
2: Yeah, that's correct, Bongani. The N3 north between the Earlands Interchange and Van Buren Road. This is due to peak time delays as well as roadworks. And then if you are approaching the Kiluli's turn off, more delays after Van Buren Road. Then if you're heading towards Bedford, you do expect delays on the N12 as well as the R24 west between Barber Road and the Kiluli's Interchange. An accident has been reported there. Please be on the lookout and approach with care. I'll have more traffic updates coming up. Stay tuned.
21: 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Number 91. 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
6: Coming up, a very important conversation about what preteens and teens are now doing online. Some are making money, others are lured. If you're a parent, if you're a teacher, if you're a caregiver, this is an important conversation. In the meantime, though, Aryan is 13 years old, goes to King Edward VII School, wants to be an engineer. Aryan, how much money are you hoping to win today?
1: At least 700.
6: At least 700. 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
6: Oh, well, let's see how much we can help you. Hey, let's engineer some cash for you. KG, start the clock. All right, what is 8 times 3?
1: 24.
6: Correct. Which city is in the Eastern Cape, Kugombo or Richards Bay? Correct. Which animal is a Monopoly token? Is it the cat or is it an eagle?
1: The cat.
6: Correct. The captain of the Protea Test cricket team is Themba who?
1: Bavuma.
6: Correct. Complete the saying, you hit the nail on the what?
1: The head.
6: Correct. Which human organ is treated by a cardiologist?
1: The heart.
6: Correct. How many A's are there in the word parade?
1: Two.
6: Correct. Give the present tense of the word drank.
1: Drink.
6: Correct. On which continent are the Dead Sea and the Jordan River?
1: Africa.
6: Asia. Spell the word rainfall.
1: R-A-I-N-F-A-L-L.
6: That is correct. That is correct. Aria, 900 rand is what you walk away with. You were so close. You were so close to 10,000 rand. Listen, it's a tidy sum, right? You wanted at least 700, so you've beat your goal. But my goodness, you are so close. The Dead Sea and the Jordan River are, of course, in Asia, not in Africa. But really, really well played, mate. And happy birthday for tomorrow, hey?
1: Thank you.
6: All right, enjoy with your friends and your family. 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
6: On to this now very important conversation. We all know children can move from one online platform to another in seconds, really. 1 minute they're on TikTok, the next they're on Insta, chatting to someone else on WhatsApp, Snapchat. But for many children, these are just ways to communicate and spend time online. But now we're being told by child protection experts, concerns about children using those same platforms to advertise or sell sexualized content. And the adults who use those platforms to find and approach these children. And some of the kids we're talking about here are as young as 13. And there are even those who may be on platforms like OnlyFans. Cases have involved Instagram, TikTok, Snapchat, Discord, messaging services like WhatsApp and Telegram also being used to make contacts and make arrangements. A Centurion mother, listen to this, discovered that her 13-year-old daughter was selling explicit videos and live streams online and that her 8-year-old brother had also been involved. And it isn't just a South African problem. A new UNICEF study released just this in the last week estimates that about 20 million children age 12 to 17 across 21 countries experienced some form of tech-facilitated sexual exploitation in that single year. 60% of these cases happened mainstream on social media platforms. What's driving all of this and what can parents do about it? Dani van Lucheren is the CEO and founder of the National Center for Child Protection. A very good morning to you and thank you for your time this morning.
3: Good morning. Thank you for having me.
6: All right. I've tried to outline the problem as best as I understand it. How big is it in South Africa? What are we seeing?
3: Well, it's quite big for many reasons. In South Africa, it's big also because of the poverty some kids live in. We've got a lot of child-headed households, and they struggle to make ends meet for their younger siblings. And because there seems to be no support for them, especially financially, they have found ways to earn an income. And it doesn't make it right, but that's one of the main reasons we've got quite a big problem within South Africa.
6: So, I mean, sorry, I'm trying to sort of to grapple with this. Kids as young as 13, this is a way to make an income. To whom? For whom?
3: Well, in many cases, for themselves, they want the newest trends. They want to, because of social media and that constant comparison with the person next to you, the person next door, the person in the town next to yours, what they're wearing, the brand names that they're wearing. Some kids, their parents just don't have the income to compete with that. And these kids are then able to compete on their own. They can go and buy their own branded shoes, their own branded clothing, and so forth. And also the newest possible cell phones, tablets, you name right. it.
6: That's the why. Tell me about the how. I mean, are they just taking pictures? How do they disseminate this? How does a 13-year-old know who wants this?
3: So I don't think they originally know. I think what happens and what we see happens is they are online and then they get approached. Originally, sometimes by somebody that seems the same age as them. So it would be another 13-year-old, another 15-year-old, whatever the case might be. And they start communicating. And then at some stage, the following message lands. Listen, I will give you some money because obviously now we've communicated. So I now know what your needs are. I would give you something for photographs. Or you send me photographs and I'll send you my photographs. And whichever way it goes, depending on what type of relationship, now I use that term very loosely, relationship the alleged perpetrator is interested in. So if it is to long-term build a relationship, because some of these people unfortunately do think in their minds they're going to build a relationship after they've lied and the foundation is quite messed up. They would now start sending them cash-end to their cell phone number. Originally, not a lot, 200 Rand, 300 Rand, 400 Rand for a photo. And then they start saying, okay, but if you make me a video, I need the following within the video. And that's unfortunately the start of it. And that's how that entire relationship is built, but also a way that these kids realize, but listen, I can earn quite a lot of money. And to the children themselves, especially when they're that young, what they are doing and what they are selling does not seem to them that it's something that big, that it's something so sacred that they shouldn't be sharing it with just anyone.
6: I mean, wasn't there a case where a kid boasted that they'd made 30,000 Rand in 1 month, their best month so far?
3: Yeah, so that young girl unfortunately earned way too much money. And she then eventually included her younger brother into some of the video sessions on request from one of the people that was watching her videos and communicating with her.
6: Good God. And even OnlyFans?
3: Yes. So unfortunately, on OnlyFans, you need to tick a box that you're older than 18. And then you can start selling photos. A lot of kids will tell me, but it's only my feet. It's a victimless crime. Nobody sees my face. The profile name isn't my own. But once they start selling feet for a certain amount, that, as we always say in the office, the ankles are worth a bit more, so are the knees, and so we move up as the body parts change.
6: And parents are none the wiser?
3: Most parents don't know. I'm going to be quite nasty to say, but a lot of parents actually don't care. It's because of a lack of parenting that our kids are on their cell phones for so many hours in a day. And the parents are kind of, you know, if I don't have to do it and I don't have to look after them and they can keep themselves busy. Unfortunately, the parents are not just none the wiser. They're also part of the problem. Once parenting starts picking up again, our children will become children again and they won't be involving themselves in these kind of funny things online.
6: It sounds absolutely, absolutely frightening. Every parent should take that very, very seriously. Dani van Lochrenberg, the CEO of the National Center for Child Protection and Mental Health.
4: 702.
24: Coming up, the big interview.
6: The SIU going after government contracts that are sometimes broken into smaller pieces to avoid scrutiny. And we've seen this in many cases. Places like Tembisa Hospital is probably the worst. They're going to be dealing with that. Up next, we speak to the incoming head of the SIU after this Eyewitness News brought to you by OUTsurance. SMS out to 45142 now, and you could save on your car insurance. 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
7: Nosiviwe Mapisa Nqakula to learn her fate today, and the Anele Dembe inquest gets underway in court. Good morning, I'm Sfiso Zulum. Former National Assembly Speaker Nosiviwe Mapisa Nqakula will learn her fate in her corruption case in the Pretoria High Court this morning. Judgment in her discharge application is expected to be handed down. Last week, the former defence minister argued that the state has failed to prove its case against her. Mapisa Nqakula is facing 12 counts of corruption and one of money laundering for allegedly soliciting corrupt payments from a contractor between 2016 and 2019 when she was defence minister. Khumusa Modise has more.
8: If the court rules in Nosiviwe Mapisa Nqakula's favour in her discharge application, then she'll be acquitted of the charges against her without having to call a witness to the stand. Last week, her lawyers argued that the state failed to prove any actions by the former defence minister that point to any intention to commit the crime. They also argued that the evidence of the state's star witness, Nombasa Ntsondwa Ndlovu, who claims to have paid Mapisa Nqakula, lacks a material element, which is the reason why she was giving the money to the former minister. But prosecutors say the state led evidence to show that there was no legitimate reason for Mapisa Nqakula to demand or receive any payment from Ntsondwa Ndlovu, saying the evidence stands disputed. Khomotsa Modise, Eyewitness News.
7: The inquest into the death of Anele Dembe resumes today in the Cape Town Magistrates Court, with six witnesses subpoenaed to testify about the circumstances surrounding her death. Dembe died in 2021 after falling from the 10th floor of the Pepper Club Hotel in Cape Town. She was engaged to rapper Kenan AKA Forbes, and the couple had been together at the hotel. Ntutuzelo Nene reports.
10: The inquest will examine the circumstances surrounding Tembe's death and whether anyone can be held responsible. The National Prosecuting Authority previously decided not to prosecute after considering forensic reports compiled by the police. The docket was later returned for further investigation before the matter was eventually enrolled for an inquest. The court is expected to hear evidence from police investigators, forensic experts and other witnesses. CCTV footage, cell phone records and witness statements are also expected to form part of the evidence. The inquest comes after News 24 published CCTV footage showing Tembe's final moments, raising questions about apparent discrepancies between some witness accounts and what is depicted in the footage. Ntutuzelo Nene, Eyewitness News.
7: Severe thunderstorms and cold temperatures are expected to persist in Gauteng today. Motorists are being warned to drive with caution on the roads after some cars were submerged in flooded roads in Doornfontein. Heavy winds uprooted trees, leaving debris scattered across several areas over the weekend. Mongezi Koko has more.
11: A cutoff low continues to bring cold and unsettled conditions to parts of the country, with heavy rain, strong winds, hail and lightning possible in some areas. In Johannesburg, conditions are expected to improve from tomorrow afternoon, with cooler temperatures and cloudy skies giving way to more settled conditions. But as residents turn to heaters and paraffin stoves to keep warm, Joburg EMS is warning of the fire risks associated with these devices. Spokesperson Robert Morauzi.
12: Our residents are also encouraged to look after heating devices like heaters, paraffin stoves, not to leave them unattended while in use.
11: Emergency services are also urging residents to take extra precautions while the cold weather persists, particularly in homes using alternative sources of heat. Monkey Zico, Eyewitness News.
7: And the Israeli army has demanded residents in southern Lebanon to leave a specific zone ahead of strikes against Iran-backed Hezbollah. The army says that an explosive drone had been launched towards its forces, and Hezbollah's terrorist activity compels the IDF to act forcefully against it. It warned that it was targeting a Hezbollah terrorist facility. Hezbollah later reported Israeli airstrikes in the area. Lebanese President Joseph Aoun has urged Washington and the international community to help stop the Israeli attacks. Lebanon was thrown into the wider Middle East war in March after Hezbollah attacked Israel in support of its backer, Iran. Gold is trading at $4,427.68 an ounce. The rand is at 15.96 to the dollar, 21.58 to the pound, 18.54 to the euro. Brent crude oil is at $97.17 a barrel.
2: And in the traffic, we've got an accident in Krugersdorp along the R28 right after Robert Brom Drive. It's causing heavy traffic volumes there. While traveling on the Mike 1 North is queuing traffic between Boysons Road and Empire Road.
18: And in your sport, Arsenal came from a goal down to beat Chelsea 2-1 in the London Derby, while Everton held Man United 2-2. Sundowns topped the Premiership and Chiefs are third after yesterday's wins. Proteas beat Zimbabwe by 48 runs to win the T20 Tri-Series. At the US Open, Sabalenka and Alcaraz cruise to the quarterfinals.
7: A cloudy day in store for Gauteng with scattered showers and thunder showers. Johannesburg is at a low of 10 degrees, peaking at 14 later. Pretoria 13 and 16, Vereeniging 11 and 14 degrees. The top story in EWN this hour. Former National Assembly Speaker Nosiviwe Mapisa Nqakula will hear her fate in the corruption case in the Pretoria High Court this morning.
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24: Let's walk the talk.
19: Right, we'll keep an eye on that story, of course, as it develops throughout the day. The fate of former National Speaker Assembly Nosiviwe Mapisa Nqakula, finding out what happens next in her corruption case. It is a worry, of course, when Israel issues the kind of warning it has issued to residents in southern Lebanon. And when they say get out of there, you almost know hell is what will follow. So we'll also keep an eye on the developments on that story. On the campaign trail this week, a number of political parties and political leaders, no less among them was the chair of the ANC, Gwede Mandashe, who was campaigning for the party in Freedom Park. And of course, many residents in that area have roots in the Eastern Cape. And listen to this interaction with one. Mandashe asks her which party she intends to vote for. She says she'll decide at the polls. He presses her further, highlighting what he says are the ANC's contributions to her life, including the RDP house in which she stays and social grants for her grandchildren. And then he says, well, the ANC doesn't buy votes, instead services parents. But If you understand isiXhosa, you'll read between the lines. I've translated already most of what they say in their interaction, but I'll explain it further after the clip. Have a listen. We don't buy votes, we service people. He asks her to make a decision because she says she will only decide who she votes for at the ballot box, at the poll. In the booth, I should rather say. And he says, no, make a decision. This house you live in, it's an RDP house. How much is it worth? 250,000 rand. Who gave you that house? The ANC, she says. Do you have grandchildren? Yes, she says. How many? She says, two. Are they receiving the social grant? Yes. From whom? He asks. Then she says, Ramaphosa. He says, no. It's from us. How can you not know who you are going to vote for? It went on with Mantashe acknowledging that the party had made mistakes. This, of course, a clip courtesy of Newsroom Africa, speaking to the reporter Juliet Joseph.
1: We're going to own up to the mistakes we've committed and present what we intend to do. There's one organization that has a clear program, it's the ANC. Everybody else talks about us. We talk about ourselves. If we've committed mistakes, we own up and we say, this is what we're going to do. We should not just maintain, we should improve it, should increase our support base, because we are presenting ourselves to the people and the people must make the choice. And it is the attempt to influence them to choose the ANC over anybody else that we're here.
19: Well, of course, having none of that was the Abatembu King, Buelekhaya Dalindyebo. You'll know, of course, he is formerly an ANC member, but he's moved about a bit. I think he's tried to flirt with the EFF and the DA. And if Gwenda Mantashe wants to reach out to people with roots in the Eastern Cape, the Abatembu King says none of that for his people.
20: So I'm expressing deep anger that no ANC should continue ruling. Deep anger. I no longer want anything associated with the ANC. Not in my house, not on my land, not in my space.
19: Not on my space. He said that on Friday.
24: This is Breakfast with Bongani Bingwa
21: on 702.
24: Let's walk the talk.
19: Things you need to know at this hour. If you're struggling to pay your municipal bill in Ekurhuleni, you may qualify for help from the city's Indigent Relief Program. It's aimed at unemployed residents, pensioners, and child or youth-headed households who meet income and other requirements. You can apply at your nearest customer care center if you think it applies to you. Now, Indonesia's Anak Krakatau volcano has erupted and it sent volcanic ash into the air, forcing the suspension of flights at Jakarta's main international airport and several other airports. British police have a difficult task on their hands after thieves made off with two truckloads of Guinness worth over 2 million rand. The haul was around 800 barrels, enough for roughly 70,000 pints, and it was stolen at a depot near Liverpool before it could be delivered to pubs. Officers say two drivers arrived at an industrial park, hooked up trailers, and simply drove away. A specialist forensic nurse in Germiston, one Hazel Muachi, is being recognized for her work in helping victims of gender-based violence and supporting criminal investigations. Muachi runs the forensic medical service at Bertha Kloa's Care Center, where victims receive medical care evidence is collected and patients are supported through the trauma of sexual violence. Her work has helped build police cases against serial offenders. In one instance, a convicted serial rapist is now serving more than 200 years in prison. She's received an award for the work that she does. And on this day, 1976, what was the biggest song in the UK? ABBA, Dancing Queen.

0: Oh man, this is just one of those, right? Wherever you go, you just want to be a dancing queen.
1: 702, up next,
2: the big interview.
1: EWN traffic.
0: 16 after 7, a quick traffic report with Amo. You were telling us about delays on the N3. Are those still there?
3: They are indeed, Bongani. Between the Earlands Interchange and Van Buren Road, there's also queuing traffic along the M2 East approaching the Geldenhuis Interchange. And then if you're heading towards Sandton, unfortunately, we've got bumper-to-bumper traffic along the Marquand North between Harton Drive and Corlett Drive. An accident reported right near the Corlett Drive exit causing those long delays. So please drive with care or try to use Jan Smuts Avenue if you want to avoid the backlog. We'll have more updates coming up. Stay tuned.
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1: with Bongani Bengwa.
0: 17 after 7. On to this now. When government spends public money, there are rules on how that money is spent. If a purchase is big enough, it goes through an open, competitive tender process. But what happens when you break the much bigger purchase into smaller contracts, each one below the threshold for a tender? That's the concern around what is called tender splitting. The Special Investigating Unit says it's a common practice and they're seeing this in their investigations. You may remember, of course, 6.7 million rand in live streaming and media services bought by the Transport Department through several separate requests for quotations. Each contract below a million, the threshold on an open competitive bidding process. The Auditor General says these services were recurring and therefore should have been consolidated. The department's own procurement plan had estimated broader media requirements at around 9 million rand. The department says they reject the suggestion that the contracts were deliberately split, but say there were four different events and campaigns with different requirements, timelines, and deliverables, and so the full requirement couldn't have been known up front. So this isn't saying about every single purchase is wrong. The question is, how do you tell which one is genuine and which one has been broken up simply to avoid the competitive tender process? Look at the Tembisa Hospital matter, for example. The SIU there found that officials kept transactions deliberately below 500,000 rand, and that allowed them to use a three-quotation system instead of a more competitive tender process, and that's how money was siphoned off, right? So if these investigations tell us this is the pattern, what can we do about it and why does it keep happening? I'm pleased, really, really pleased to tell you that we are joined today by the incoming head, since the 1st of September at least, of the SIU, Leonard Lekgetho, who is joining us this morning. A very good morning to you and welcome to our program, sir.
4: Good morning, Bongani, and good morning to your listeners.
0: You, of course, were appointed the head of the SIU by the president on the 1st of September. You'd been acting head following the departure of Advocate Andy Mutibi. But you've had a long career with the SIU, going back to when you were in the Scorpions, of course, in terms of the work that you do before joining the SIU. It's a two-decade tenure at the agency. You've seen some horrors in your time, haven't you?
4: Correct, Bongani. I came across a lot, and I guess that's what prepared me for today's role.
0: And we're glad you have it. Just as a broad opening conversation, I suppose, from your point of view, how corrupt is South Africa? And can we reverse the slide?
4: Thanks, Bongani. I don't want to be quoted to say South Africa is corrupt or is not corrupt, but there are some element that is existence in different departments that we have investigated that shows that those element of corruption, and it is perpetuated by lack of governance and lack of leadership in some of those departments. And you find that there's a lot of men and women who are committed to do their work, but there's little of those rotten apple that are in the system that always try to take chances. So overall, I think it's not a lot, because based on our investigation, you find that just few in the department. But when we talk broadly, it sounds like South Africa is very, very corrupt.
0: But unfortunately, it's often the few that have the wherewithal to effect that corruption. So it's admirable, of course, that other folks within an entity may be as pure as the driven snow, but they're not the ones who make these decisions. You don't need a lot of people for corruption to happen.
4: That's correct. I think this is linked up to exactly what you are saying, the point you raised regarding the splitting of tenders. Remember, for those little ones at the bottom, what they do, they split it in such a way that the decision-making level, it doesn't go up. So it gets approved at a lower level. So you'll find that the authority within an organization do not even get to see some of this because of the delegation of approval. So that's basically it. But I can generally indicate to you that we found a different pocket there and there, but it's not that widespread. It's just that it happens frequently. As a result, we tend to indicate that corruption. And guess perhaps the other thing is to teach others, the South African, regarding the corruption, because if there's no water in the tap, it's corruption. And if there's something that happened, everything we tend to categorize as corruption, and of which some of the things are really poor delivery or also poor planning that took place, but you find that there isn't any intention to commit corruption. Yeah. Well,
0: let's talk about this Transport Department case. The Auditor General flags it, 6.8 million rand altogether, but the Transport Department says, well, hang on, we're talking separate events and campaigns, different requirements, different timelines. You can't simply say that was tender splitting. We couldn't have known all that we had to do up front, and therefore we couldn't have given this as a tender process, say, to one or two providers. That seems like a reasonable explanation.
4: It seems like a reasonable, especially when you are at the leadership, but at the lower bottom, I think at the beginning of each and every year, there is a planning that needs to take place in terms of submitting your procurement plan to National Treasury. But as a result, you need to see that these are the events that are coming. And as a result, you can see that it's the same events throughout. Perhaps what they did also, remember, it might be events at different location. As a result, they didn't want one service provider to manipulate the entire procurement process where he goes from Durban to Northwest to Gauteng. So they needed to split so that they have a service provider at a particular location and have another one at a particular location. So somehow it can be understandable, but it depends on the facts in terms of what happened. But based the backdrop in terms of this, it comes from the Tembisa Hospital, as you have indicated. There we have seen quite a clear split. You know, it was a clear split, deliberate, that was really designed to able to get out of the money out of the system. The example I can give you there, where it is clear split, for example, they were procuring a code for doctors. And as a result, there's a different size. There's a large, there's a medium, there's a small.
0: So this would be like lab coats, yeah?
4: Yes.
0: Those white coats.
4: That white coat,
0: yeah.
4: They'll procure size large.
0: Yeah.
4: As one procurement. Then they come to medium as another procurement. Small. You see that it's the same thing. So that's where it's coming from. Yeah.
0: So hold on. You need coats, lab coats for doctors. And what you're saying is one transaction would be only for size large.
4: Yes, correct.
0: And then another for size medium. And then another for small or extra large, as the case may be. But ultimately, these are all coats for doctors. But to make sure that it's under that 500,000 rand threshold, you then create separate orders for separate sizes.
4: Correct. That's what we found.
0: And how was this explained?
4: Look, most of the people that were there have left, particularly when we came in. So we couldn't find any explanation. And still, There couldn't be any other explanation that could be given other than to say this was a well-orchestrated and designed process to get money out of Tembisa Hospital. So I think from our side, and also the fact that even some of them were never delivered, you know. So there isn't any explanation at all that can be given for that.
0: Gosh.
4: But that's a typical split of tender.
0: So how do we stop tender splitting?
4: Look, I think proper planning from institution, like I indicated, that every year they need to submit a procurement plan to the department and to make sure that all the standards are put together. And the other planning is most of the official, they wait for the last minute where the medication is finished. And now they come and tell the CEO to say the medicine is finished.
0: It's an emergency.
4: And as a result, it's an emergency. So there's still some loop that they really able to pursue. But I guess the issue is to have some of the based on what we have done on the SIU, we have developed a national anti-corruption risk assessment framework, which really one of the issues is to look at some of those trigger that can able to identify some of this issue at an earlier age stage, you know, where we can able to prevent them.
0: Is there a kind of cooperation, say, with the Auditor General's office, where particularly government entities and departments are put on notice that this thing is going to be increasingly easier for you to detect? And if there's failure within an organization to identify it and to deal with it, you'll come on hard on them.
4: Yes, there is a quite good cooperation with the Auditor General of South Africa. And we've even got an MOU whereby they refer some of this matter to us. And for us, when we investigate, we make sure that we identify the systemic weaknesses out of the system. And out of those, we refer to the department to say, for this to have happened, these are the issues that we have identified. Please correct them, because as SIU, we don't want to come back and investigate the same thing. So we highlight those things, and we even take them through the process where we develop an action plan to say how we're going to address either the issue of policy, the issue of delegation of authority, that can able to address the issues, the systemic issues that we'll have identified. So there are some processes in place that we are trying to do, because we don't want to investigate Tembisa forever and ever. They should be able to maintain themselves going forward, because there are other departments that we really need to go investigate on.
0: And one or two other hospitals, I suspect. Appreciate your time. Special Investigating Unit Head, Leonard Lekheto.
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0: Business news now. Mutheo Harippe, consumer goods maker AVI, or AVI, reporting resilient performances in a challenging trading environment.
5: Yeah, AVI, the company, is saying its fourth quarter sales are materially impacted by the threat of unrest over the June 30 national protest action. The group revenue increased by 1.4%, while operating profit was up 4.4%. AVI says INJ's fishing operation saw profit improve by 47% to 395 million rand. Its retail brands for like revenue saw growth there at 8.3%. Of course, it has brands like Five Roses, Fresh Pack, Ellis Brown and Frisco, while also being licensed to sell brands like Cavella, Kit Geiger and Lacoste.
0: Markets.
5: Asia Pacific markets opening quite broadly higher this morning, with renewed focus on the Middle East, where tensions do not seem to be subsiding as the US and Iran engage in tit-for-tat strikes. Middle East turmoil persisted following news that the US struck three Iranian oil tankers after saying warships were targeted with ballistic missiles. The action sent the volatile Brent crude price surging higher, and that saw our markets also come in higher in Asia. Japan's Nikkei up nearly 1%, while the Topix rose by 0.5%. The Kospi advancing more than 3%, while the Kosdaq gained more than 1.3% this morning. Then looking at our markets and how the Rand is faring at this hour, 15 Rand 98, a flat this morning again.

0: latest Eyewitness News brought to you by Khaliqs. Khaliqs for the businessman who knows what he wants. Let's talk about year 2027 and schools. Sifiso Zulu.
1: Well, Bongani, good morning. Parents of grade 1 and 8 pupils in Gauteng will start receiving school placement offers from 15 October. There are more than 346,000 applications for both grades for next year's academic year. Education MEC Lebogang Maile says offers will be sent by SMS to parents with complete applications, but not all learners will be placed on the same day. Parents who receive an offer will have 7 days to log into the online admission system and then accept it, either as a final placement or provisionally while waiting for another offer.
2: We therefore appeal to parents with complete applications to remain patient while this process is undertaken fairly and systematically.
1: The Gauteng legislature is demanding urgent action to improve Johannesburg's Honeydew Police Station. The police precinct, which services more than 250,000 residents, is the worst performing police station in the province. A recent oversight visit by the Community Safety Committee revealed the reports of violent crimes in the area had significantly increased. Committee Chairperson Bandile Masugu.
3: Murder increased by 11%, sexual offences by 22%, and assault with intent to inflict grievous bodily harm by 26%. These figures are unacceptable and represent real victims, families and communities whose lives have been severely affected by crime.
1: The committee has also noted a reliance on park homes as a substitute for police station buildings. Masugu noted that temporary structures have become a permanent feature pending construction or renovations.
3: The committee therefore calls on the Minister of Police and Minister of Public Works and Infrastructure to prioritize the replacement of park homes with permanent, purpose-built police stations. Communities facing serious crime deserves more.
1: The cross-examination of a key co-accused in the trial of alleged gang boss Nafeez Murdaugh is expected to continue in the Western Cape High Court today. Yannick Adonis is set to face more questions from corruption-accused former anti-gang unit officer Ashley Tabisher. Adonis is charged with conspiracy to commit murder in connection with a hand grenade plot targeting slain detective Charles Kinnear a year before his eventual murder in 2020. Tabisher, who is representing himself, is expected to give more information on Adonis's claim of an alleged plan by the police to arrest and kill Murdaugh. Carlo Peterson has more.
4: Last week, Ashley Tabisher challenged Yannick Adonis's version of events surrounding a firearm allegedly linked to the 2019 murder of Sergeant Donovan Prince. Tabisher claimed Adonis had offered to help the anti-gang unit recover the weapon, an allegation Adonis strongly denied. Adonis maintains it was Tabisher who approached him for assistance, rejecting claims he voluntarily offered to help the AGU. Tabisher is set to continue cross-examining Adonis today. Carlo Peterson, Eyewitness News.
1: And 12 people have died after a fire ripped through a wedding party in the capital of Democratic Republic of Congo. Videos shared on social media show a crowd crammed on a set of stairs as they try to reach the building's exit to escape the flames over the weekend. The government has announced systemic inspections of venues set up to host public events and says places not complying with safety standards would be immediately closed. The authorities have not said what caused the fire, but faulty electrical installations are often to blame for blazes in Kinshasa. A cloudy day in store for Gauteng today with scattered showers and thunder showers. The temperatures are at lows of 10 and 13 degrees, peaking at highs between 14 and 16.
5: And in the traffic, we've got an accident. It's really a major one on the M1 North. It happened right near Corlett Drive. Delays from the Kilani Bains. There's also queuing traffic on the M2 East between Cleveland Road and the Haldanes Interchange.
1: The top story this hour, parents of grade 1 and 8 pupils in Gauteng will start receiving placement offers from 15 October.
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8: Good morning, Bongani and the team. Trust you guys are well this blessed Monday morning. With regards to your interview with SIU and before that, Department of Transport, a few years back, we wanted to introduce a road safety product to Department of Transport. I sat in a meeting for almost 2 hours. I took about 3-4 months to secure the meeting. During that whole meeting, Bongani, all was said is how transparent the department is, the rules, the regulations, the policy. Not one time did it discuss the value add of the product. I left there drained out, but I left there with many questions. What were they expecting from me? Because nothing of the product was discussed in the 2 hours. They were just telling me how transparent, how the department works and all of that. Just saying, thank you. Bye-bye.
9: Hi there. Good day, Bongani. Great show as always. Ashton here. Road upwards. Your speaker that you're speaking to at the moment is very delusional due to the fact that he said that there's little to corruption, everything is little and small, and you can't put... South Africa's corrupt. Finish and clear, it's corrupt. Secondly, the thing about little and lack of leadership, no, they all are corrupt, from the leaders all the way down to the bottom, and they're all corrupt. There's not even one little soul inside there, maybe that can say that they're not corrupt. And even though there are people that want to work, and why don't they stand up against the corruption? No, that's nonsense. They all around the board are corrupt. The SAPS, the JMPD, the Home Affairs, everywhere they corrupt.
10: Good morning, Mungani. Edmund Torres. So listening to his interview about the tender splitting and all of that. It's a simple way to solve that problem. Very, very simple. Best person for the job, i.e. get rid of BEE, and you'll get rid of these tenderpreneurs that specifically go out to manipulate the system. Get companies that, where their core business is this supply, not someone that has never done it before and they go out and in. So you want a track record. Very simple to solve this, but yet so difficult.
1: Why is the assumption, though, that BEE necessarily means that the people who are benefits of it are corrupt? Because I think that's the inference there, right? If you get rid of BEE, then there'll be no corruption. If you don't have companies that have that kind of composition, that surely isn't something that follows. Get rid of corruption, period. I was hoping for a much more stronger statement around, we now can detect it. It's one thing for you to tell me, this is what happens, this is how they do it. I mean, that extraordinary example of Tembisa Hospital. They're ordering lab coats for doctors and whoever else may need them in the hospital. You would expect people who are clinicians need those coats, right? So to keep the tender under the threshold for an open process, all the mediums were ordered from one entity. All the large, you call them larges? All the lab coat size large from a different entity. All the smalls from yet another company. Because if you'd put them all together, then it would have been above the threshold, right? We're spending clearly more than R1 million on lab coats for the hospital. Now, surely we've got to be able to detect that kind of thing when it happens. And if it does, the people who do it need to know they'll pay the price. I was hoping for that kind of statement to say, not just to tell us that it happens, but to say, if it does, we will find you. Not quite we'll kill you, but we'll punish you.
11: 702.
12: What's the question?
1: What's the question? 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Today's answer comes from Patricia. Patricia, good morning. Please give us today's answer.
13: Today's answer is Diane Warren.
1: Oh, are you a fan? Are you a fan, Patricia?
13: Yes,
1: you should be.
13: On.
1: You should be.
13: Yes,
1: you're walking away with R1,000, courtesy of OUTsurance and 702 for that answer. Diane Warren is the answer. What, pray tell, is the question? Call us if you know on 011-883-0702.
11: EWN Sport.
1: And for anyone who's unclear, that's a reference from that movie Taken. Who says, "I will find you, and I'll kill you"? That's what I said. Not quite, I will kill you, but, you know, we'll deal with you if you do these things. Let's talk about good news, more promising things, things that make us happy, Cindy Paluta.
14: Things that make you happy, Bongani Bengwa. Arsenal continuing to shine, unbeaten this season.
1: Listen, we were against a resurgent Chelsea. I didn't take it for granted that we would win.
14: Do not write Chelsea off this season. They are in form. I said it on Friday. It was never going to be easy. And when Chelsea took the lead in the opening 2 minutes, I think everybody was like, oh my gosh. But Arsenal coming from that goal down to win 2-1. They got their goals from Havertz and Odegaard. Here's Odegaard.
15: It's our mentality, you know. We always want to just keep fighting. We've shown that many times, you know. Conceding early is never ideal. But I think the reaction was top, as you say. And I thought we played really well in the first half. Could have scored some more goals. And then, yeah, we kept on playing in the second half. And we got our reward, you know, in the end. So, yeah, I think it was a brilliant performance.
14: Everton scored in the 96th minute to hold Manchester United 2-2. Sundowns are top of the table after beating Arrows 2-1. Sundowns ahead through Ndlovu before Dion equalised and Mokwena snatched the win 2 minutes from time. While at Dobsonville, Kaizer Chiefs beat Sibilele 3-2 to stay third. Not a great start to the CAF Champions League campaign for Orlando Pirates. The goalless draw to Mauritian side La Curve Wave. In Formula 1, Kimi Antonelli is the first Italian in 60 years to win at Monza. Antonelli started 19th on the grid and went on to win ahead of Russell and Verstappen. Here's Antonelli.
16: It's a day that we'll remember forever, I think. This is probably the most special win so far. And I think this is the best podium of the season. And to see, you know, the full straight, incredibly packed of people. and to hear the support is a dream.
14: Proteas beat Zimbabwe by 48 runs to win the T20 Tri-Series. Jordan Herman top scored at 53 as the Proteas posted 205 for 5 for 10, and Dwayne Johnson took 3 wickets each as Zimbabwe 153 all out. The Springboks and All Blacks touched down Baltimore ahead of Saturday's fourth and final test. Bok Wing, Cheslin Kolbe's out with a broken jaw. All Blacks captain Artie Sevier also injured, along with Quinn Tupaia and Luke Jacobson. Kickoff on Saturday night is 11 p.m. Curry Cup final will be the Cavaliers hosting Pumas. Cavaliers thrashed the Lions yesterday 52-12. Pumas just beat the Cheetahs 27-24. In golf, South African Tristan Lawrence won the Omega Masters. He beat Paul Casey on a fourth playoff hole after both finished 18 under. At the US Open tennis, straight sets wins for the top seeds Sabalenka, Alcaraz and Pagula, who go through to the quarterfinals. Cindy Paluta, Eyewitness News Sport.
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1: 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If you don't, you can ask them for 500 Rand. There are delays on the N3 North. Amo, you've been telling us about those. Are those sorted? Also, some issues in the capital?
17: Yeah, that's correct, Bongani. The issues on the N3 North have not been sorted out, Bongani. Traffic is still piling up between the Airlines Interchange and the Geldenhuys Interchange. And also, if you're heading towards Germiston, do expect heavier traffic volumes on the M2 West between Cleveland Road and the Geldenhuys Interchange. In the city of Tshwane, we've got delays on the N1 South. Montana Park, an accident reported right near Stormfall Road. Delays coming out of Sefako Makgato exit. There's also an accident seen along the R80 South towards the Hairpin Bend. Delays towards Mountain View there. Then if you are heading towards the Erasmus Kloof area, do expect delays on the N1 North approaching Rigel Avenue. Roadworks are causing these delays. There's also a bit of a holdup reported on the Nelmapius Drive and Main Road as a result of peak time delays in the area of Irene. So please be on the lookout there and continue driving with care. We'll have more updates coming up. Stay tuned.
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12: What's the question?
1: For 2,000 Rand in cash, all thanks to OutSurance, please tell me what's the question. If the answer is Diane Warren, let's go to the lines. Edith in Pretoria. Edith, what's the question?
21: Good morning, Bongani. The question is, which American songwriter was nominated 17 times for an Oscar and won the honorary Oscar in 2022 and is celebrating her birthday today?
1: Yes, indeed. You've covered all your bases, have you not? She's written some of the most monstrous hits. You think you know the artist, but this is the voice. This is the pen behind the voice. Edith, you walk away with 2,000 Rand in cash. All thanks.
21: Thank you.
1: From OutSurance in 702.

0: How different are those songs, hey? From Cher to Toni Braxton to Celine Dion. She wrote songs for so, so many artists, winning that honorary Oscar, of course. But so many, so many tracks. I Learned from the Best. Could I Have This Kiss Forever by Whitney Houston? Those are some Diane Warren songs. Congratulations. 2,000 Rand in cash. It's just been won in the Whiz Quiz.
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8: 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What's gone viral?
9: With Kabazela.
0: Let's catch up now with the world of viral content. Ah, Kabazela.
10: Ah, good morning to you, man.
0: You break it, you pay for it.
10: Yeah, I mean, so when you have your dinner parties at home, do you serve your wine in expensive wine glasses, or are they sort of, you know, just the cheapos, or do you go all out when you serve your guests?
0: It depends. I think there are glasses that are kind of more everyday use. And so depending on what is happening, those perhaps might be the ones that come out. But of course, if it's a special dinner and, you know, sort of a more controlled gathering, then, you know, the fancier ones might be brought out.
10: So this woman on X posted a story. She said, I broke a wine glass at my friend's house a couple of weeks ago, and her husband looked like he was about to have an aneurysm when he heard the glass break. I felt really bad about it, so I offered to replace it. Guys, one glass is 1,100 rand. So it's 2,200 rand for a set. Apparently they are called Zolto Universal wine glasses. So 2,200 rand for a set of these wine glasses. And when she went and had a look at the price, clearly she was shocked and was like, why did I offer? So this one's got mixed views. Some people saying if you're going to serve me wine in a very expensive glass and it happens to break by accident, tough. It's, you know, you served it in that glass. So why should I have to pay? It's not like I went out my way to break the glass. And others are saying, well, you have to at least offer. And if they accept the offer, then you must pay for it. So this is an interesting one. Have you broken something, maybe expensive or not too expensive, at a friend or family person's home and offered to pay for it or not? How did the situation go down? I remember years back when, you know, those Le Creuset coffee mugs came out. They were like a thing. Everybody had to have Le Creuset coffee cups.
0: Yeah.
10: It was my sister at my aunt's house. She broke one of those coffee cups. And you could see the look on my aunt's face. It wasn't too happy. And my sister said, no, no, I'll pay for it. And was also shocked at the time to find out, yo, one cup costs that much money. She did buy it. And the relationship is still wonderful.
0: I mean, I remember a cousin of mine who was visiting my sister's place with her kids.
10: Yeah.
0: And as the kids do, they were running around the house. And this one kid, she bumped against a glass coffee table, which is quite pricey.
10: Yeah.
0: And, you know, her only reaction was, yeah, but I said sorry. I said sorry. And she moved on. So what do you do? Do you expect people who break things in your home to replace them? Is that a fair rule? Let's talk.
9: 702. Feedback.
11: With Rupfiwa Kone.
0: It helps if I press the button. Hey, if I break, I pay. Is that Bongani, the rule in your house?
12: Bongani, if you came to my home and I decided to host you and show off my finest,
0: fancy,
12: you know, my finest china, and you broke it, I don't think it would be appropriate to make you pay, because I'm the one who chose to use it.
0: Okay,
12: you know what I mean.
0: Okay, be fair enough.
12: Bongani, also strong reaction coming through from your 650 interview. We had a teacher who came through with a voice note indicating that according to her experience, a lot of parents are not parenting their children or monitoring what their children are doing online. She says when she speaks to her her kids or her students and asks them if their parents are able to monitor what they do, they say they are able to bypass any age restrictions. Their parents don't really monitor what they do online. They've got cell phones. They entertain themselves. So they get away with pretty much everything, Bongani.
0: I think a lot of parents, even if they want to monitor, don't know where to go. And I think it raises a much stronger conversation about the communication parents should be having with their children in terms of what they actually do, even if the parents themselves don't see it. I think perhaps that could also be the better way to go.
9: This is EWN.
13: A former officer linked to the contested arrests of one of Kat Matlala's associates is expected to take the stand, and it's judgment day for Mapisa Nqakula's discharge application. Good morning, I'm Sfiso Zulu. A new state witness is expected to take the stand this morning in the trial of alleged crime figure Vusmuzi Kat Matlala and four co-accused in the Johannesburg High Court. Accused one, Musa Gekana, is challenging the lawfulness of his arrest and is seeking to have evidence obtained at his arrest excluded from the main trial, leading to a trial within a trial, which is currently ongoing. The state is expected to present the evidence of Owen King, who is a former Bramley Police Station commander at the time of Gekana's arrest. Gekana has alleged that King insisted that he be taken to the police cells before his medical treatment at Edenvale Hospital had been completed. Dimakoso Lishuru reports.
14: Musa Gekana claims police removed him from Edenvale Hospital before he had finished receiving treatment and took him to a holding cell at Bramley Police Station. He also alleges that Colonel Owen King put pressure on hospital staff to release him early, but that version is expected to be challenged in court this morning. Senior Prosecutor Elizabeth Leroux.
15: We managed to trace Colonel King. We, in fact, have made great progress in securing his attendance at court. He retired to Durban. He is quite willing to come and testify.
14: Meanwhile, the state is expected to close its case in the trial within a trial by Tuesday at the latest, and then it will be the defense's turn to adduce evidence to support its claims that Musa Gagana's rights were violated during his arrest. Timakatsele Shoro, Eyewitness News.
13: Former National Assembly Speaker Nosiviwe Mapisa-Nqakula will learn her fate in the corruption case in the Pretoria High Court this morning. Judgment in her discharge application is expected to be handed down. Last week, the former defense minister argued that the state has failed to prove its case against her. Mapisa-Nqakula is facing 12 counts of corruption and one for money laundering for allegedly soliciting corrupt payments from a contractor between 2016 and 2019 when she was defense minister. Khumuso Modise has more.
16: If the court rules in Nosiviwe Mapisa-Nqakula's favor in her discharge application, then she'll be acquitted of the charges against her without having to call a witness to the stand. Last week, her lawyers argued that the state failed to prove any actions by the former defense minister that point to any intention to commit the crime. They also argued that the evidence of the state's star witness, Nombasa Nzondwa Ndlovu, who claims to have paid Mapisa-Nqakula, lacks a material element, which is the reason why she was giving money to the former minister. But prosecutors say the state led evidence to show that there was no legitimate reason for Mapisa-Nqakula to demand or receive any payment from Nzondwa Ndlovu, saying the evidence stands undisputed. Khumuso Modise, Eyewitness News.
13: The inquest into the death of Anele Dembe resumes today in the Cape Town Magistrates Court, with six witnesses subpoenaed to testify about the circumstances surrounding her death. Dembe died in 2021 after falling from the 10th floor of the Pepper Club Hotel in Cape Town. She was engaged to rapper Kinan, a.k.a. Forbes, and the couple had been together at the time of her death. Ntuthuzelo Nene reports.
17: The inquest will examine the circumstances surrounding Tembe's death and whether anyone can be held responsible. The National Prosecuting Authority previously decided not to prosecute after considering forensic reports compiled by the police. The docket was later returned for further investigation before the matter was eventually enrolled for an inquest. The court is expected to hear evidence from police investigators, forensic experts and other witnesses. CCTV footage, cell phone records and witness statements are also expected to form part of the evidence. The inquest comes after News 24 published CCTV footage showing Tembe's final moments, raising questions about apparent discrepancies between some witness accounts and what is depicted in the footage. Ntuthuzelo Nene, Eyewitness News.
13: And a senior Ukrainian presidential official says Washington's envoys have brought new and more effective proposals on ending the war with Russia to Kyiv. Ukraine President Volodymyr Zelensky and envoys Steve Witkoff and Jared Kushner gave upbeat assessments of the talks during their meeting yesterday. Witkoff, who is President Donald Trump's business ally, and Kushner, Trump's son-in-law, traveled to Kyiv a day after meeting Russian President Vladimir Putin in Moscow on the latest of the several visits to the city. Sunday's visit to Kyiv was their first to the Ukrainian capital, which has been enduring deadly Russian strikes for more than 4 years. Gold is trading at $4,398.37 an ounce. The rand is at 15.97 to the dollar, 21.58 to the pound, 18.54 to the euro. Brent crude oil is at $97.32 a barrel.
18: Traveling within the Joburg CBD, Joe Slovo Drive is heavily backed up. Please try to avoid the route. The delays start from the M2 exit towards the Mosselee Street. Please try to avoid this route as much as you can. While traveling on the M2 East, we still have got delays between Cleveland Road and the Geldenaars Interchange.
19: And in your sport, Arsenal came from a goal down to beat Chelsea 2-1 in the London Derby, while Everton held Man United 2-2. Sundowns topped the Premiership and Chiefs are third after yesterday's wins. Proteas beat Zimbabwe by 48 runs to win the T20 Tri-Series. At the US Open, Sabalenka and Alcaraz cruise to the quarterfinals.
13: A cloudy day in store for Gauteng with scattered showers and thunder showers. The temperatures will peak at highs between 14 and 16 degrees. The top story in EWN this hour. A new state witness is expected to take the stand in the trial of alleged crime figure Vusmuziket Matlala and four co-accused.
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0: 8 after 8, you're listening to 702 Breakfast. If you've just joined us, welcome to the program. Do you ever feel that the world we now inhabit is completely, completely unrecognizable to the one you grew up in? There are things or phenomena that you just think, how did that happen? When did that happen? Why would that happen? At 10 to 7 today, I had a conversation with Dani van Loochrenberg, who's the CEO of the National Center for Child Protection and Mental Health. And it's one of those conversations that's just not going to leave me for a very long time, because he is raising concerns about children, teens mostly, but even preteens can get involved in this, who are using online platforms to sell sexualized content. Some of these kids do it because their friends are doing it and there's money to be made, apparently. And they do it because they're also able to hide their faces. And so they think, what's the worst that could happen? But just think for a moment. Just think for a moment. And I'm not here to judge anybody's tastes or preferences. It's none of my business, frankly. But what kind of society are we living in that adults would be demanding pictures of the feet of kids? Huh? And are willing to pay for the feet of kids. But of course, as Van Loochrenberg warned, starts with the feet. Then it's the ankles. Then it's the shins. Then it's a little above the knee. And pretty soon, it's everything, isn't it? You know, when they say everything has a price, surely, some things shouldn't be sold.
21: Bongani and the 702 lenders, good morning. I agree with Dani 100%. Parents are not parenting their kids. And I speak from experience because I'm a teacher. We had similar incidents where kids just went elsewhere because they met someone through Facebook, I think. And we told parents, there was a parent meeting that was called. Then parents were shown how they can monitor their children's phones. They just grow tired of it. None of the parents are doing that. None are doing that. And how do I know this? Like in a lesson, you just find a way of asking these kids, so do your parents check your phone? Are they able to maybe block some sites that you can't? And they'll tell you, no, we've got access. We go where we want to. We visit any site that we want to. Parents are not parenting.
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20: Let's walk the talk.
0: I think it's fair to suggest that many parents don't take an active interest in terms of what their kids do online. I think that's fair. I think that is absolutely fair. Many parents don't. I also think that there are many parents who just aren't tech savvy, who don't know where to begin when it comes to these things. I mean, there are a number of parents who rely on their kids to figure out how digital devices work. And they're the kids. It's the kids who give them tutorials on how to use this or that, right? How to use Netflix or how to find YouTube. Forget AI. Many parents rely on their kids to show them how this stuff works. And so that we're expecting that parent to know what to do could be a stretch. And maybe it's not about monitoring. Maybe it's about having a conversation, an ongoing conversation with the kids about what is right and wrong, and what might have consequences that will be really, really bad for them down the road. That what seems innocuous, that seems harmless right now, may be incredibly, incredibly costly to the kid down the road. And so whether you know how to work a device or not, surely that any parent can do. You don't need to be tech savvy for those conversations, right? If the world we now inhabit is completely unrecognizable to the one we grew up in, isn't it all the more reason you should be having conversations and empowering your kids to navigate it? Mateo?
2: So are you saying it's more important to teach the lessons than really guarding and making sure that you're being a security on their phone?
0: Yeah, I mean, I think by the time a kid is hiding the stuff from you, there are already some gaps, right? And if they're determined to do that, well, you probably won't be able to do much, even if you know how to monitor. They'll find ways to hide these things. I mean, they can create accounts with names you could never, ever suspect. But at the very least, you have to be having conversations about, look, even if you're skilled at hiding it from me, it doesn't take away the consequences you might face if you fall into the wrong hands, if you fall into the wrong crowd, if you get with the wrong people.
18: Yeah, and I mean, also, it's about openness, right? I remember when I was growing up, my diary was open for my mom to read. It was never a secret from her. And whether or not she read it was up to her. But, you know, the agreement is that even with my nieces and nephews, when they get phones, the conversation is that this is your phone, but any time of the day, I can take it and go through it the same way you go through your phone. It's not going to be, you know, I'm living a private life while you're still under my roof.
0: Love that. All I'm saying is, for many parents, what those kids can do and where they can hide what they do may not be as easy for the average parent to detect. And so for me, of course, monitor if you can, but also remember the conversations, because I think the conversations are probably what will allow the kid to take control of the situation for their own safety, even if you're not there to prompt them.
20: Join us.
3: Let's walk the talk.
20: This is 702.
0: Kawazela wants to know, you're hosting a dinner party. You're hosting a celebration in your home. Do you bring out the finest glassware, the best plates, Amo?
18: You know what? I was thinking about this conversation and I realized I actually don't have the finest in my house. The things that we use in the day are the ones that the visitors will have to use. Yeah.
0: I remember we had a display unit where the fancy, you know, crockery and cutlery would be kept.
18: Mm.
0: And they're meant for, you know, the highest of visitors. And my father would insist that that's the one that must be used. Because this visitor, if you're waiting for Mandela's not coming. You're keeping, for who's the special visitor? Mandela, I say, I'm the Mandela of this house. Bring me that one. Mateo?
2: I think in our household, we still have the special things. And I tell you why, like we hosted friends earlier this year. And we actually went out shopping to buy stuff to serve them with. The next day, I tried to use the same snack bowl and it was snatched from my hands and packed away. So it still has.
0: So here's a question then. If you pull out the fancy stuff, Mateo, I break it. Do I pay?
2: No. No.
0: Kabazela's video, this lady broke a glass. She says their hosts, the husband's eyes were popping out. And so she saw the look on his face and she thought, oh, okay, then, oh, no, don't worry, I'll pay for it. Each glass was 1.2. So now she's like, yummel. She offered.
2: The same way they offered. I mean, if you're going to serve people with those things, then you run the risk of them being broken.
18: And also, if you break it, right, do you replace it? If somebody in the house who's the immediate family member breaks the glass, does it get replaced?
0: Yeah, sometimes, because it's odd to have. You want a set.
18: Yeah.
0: You know, and so if that set is not numbering, you must try and make the set number so that it works. But to expect your guests to pay, I think, that'd be tricky. But what about kids? You know, kids are visiting, carelessly plays with something, breaks it. Mm. Do you expect the parentals to pay?
18: No.
0: Kids are being kids.
18: Yeah, because I wouldn't expect you to pay in my house if your child broke something in my house.
0: Do you invite the kid back?
18: Yes.
1: Hi, Bongani. It is a well-known fact amongst my friend circle that if you break a glass, you buy me six pack. But my glasses do not cost 1.2. If you are going to bring out your 1.2 glasses to impress me and it breaks, it is on you. It is not on me, because it is a common known fact that your expensive cutlery, you keep it for you and your family and when you and your spouse have special moments or whatever. But you don't bring it out just for everybody to see and just to try and impress us. Because the reality about glasses, it doesn't matter how much it costs. They break. So tough, Sam.
3: My kids, Bongani, they don't visit their grandmother and their aunts because of them having expensive things in their houses. And I have to pay once they play with their things. So they are not allowed to visit. And I tell them straight up that no, they are not coming. Because you guys, you're going to bother about your expensive things in your houses when they break anything there. So I'm a fuss. They don't go there because they know they value their expensive things more than our children. Case in Kahis.
22: A bit of a catch-22 situation there, Bungles, with regards to breaking of things. So I visited a friend and we had fun. And as I was leaving, she opened the gate. And as I was in the middle of the gate came back, as in like reversed. Came back and hit my car back then. And all the joy and everything else disappeared because now I got so upset. You know, I thought that it was her, and it wasn't her. It was a technical error, but I had to pay for it. Can you believe that? So, yeah, it does happen. It just depends on, you know, how you view the situation, really. Thanks, guys, for a great show. Shadi, Kempton Park.
23: Morning, Bongani. On externs, there shouldn't be an expectation that you will replace it. It should be for my own conscience. Perhaps I see that I was a bit clumsy. So, yeah, man, take a bit of accountability. I'll help you replace it. But it's not an expectation. I mean, imagine going to a party. You are the driver and the owner of the car. You get a bit too intoxicated and decide, you know what? Since my friend has a license and he can drive us back home, and on our way back home, we get into an accident. Am I now expected to help you in fixing your car? No, that's madness. So it's not an expectation, but yeah, from the goodness of my own heart. And if I feel that I have to take accountability, then I can. Thank you. This sketch from Ekurule.
0: Look, ultimately for me, I think the rule of thumb has to be that people matter more than things, right? Relationships matter more than things, than material things. Chris, you want to talk about children and phones and monitoring? Good morning.
24: Yes, morning, Mugandhi. So I subscribe to an application called Custodio, and you install it on your Windows laptop, your iPad, your Android tablets and phones. And it allows you to monitor the time they're spending in each application, as well as it does social media alerts. So if there's keywords like hate or pain or anything like that, it'll flag a conversation that you can investigate further. So, you know, you can't just take a device and scroll through it and understand what your child is doing.
0: Yes.
24: You need an application that can help you monitor and highlight key moments of the activity that you can investigate further. And we find that helps monitor and keep our children under control on your devices.
0: What's it called?
24: Custodio. You install it from the app or Play Store. It's
0: Custodio.
24: Custodio. Q-U-S-T-O-D-I-O. Custodio.
0: Okay, I think that's a very, very good one. Good piece of advice. Appreciate that. Custodio. All right, that's one app that'll allow you, because then the AI essentially does the work that you probably couldn't do because the kids are smarter about these things than perhaps some of us. Appreciate that call, yes. Chris. Custodio.
24: Yes, worth investigating. All right. It is a paid app,
0: yeah.
24: But it's worth, like you say, the AI looking out for you.
0: Yeah, absolutely. I mean, what price wouldn't you pay to protect your children? Appreciate that call, Chris, in Johannesburg. Monitoring kids and what they do online. It's a frightening world, isn't it?
25: EWN Traffic.
0: All right, 22 after 8. Let's catch up with traffic news now. Amor, what are you seeing?
18: Well, Bongani, in the city of Tshwane, we've got delays on the N14 south between Ufius Road and Littleton Road. That's due to an accident there. Please approach with care. Try to use the N1 south, particularly heading towards areas like Centurion. And then if you are traveling on the Mike 1 north, we still have got a bit of a stop-and-go situation between Boysons Road and Greyston Drive. While heading towards Sandton, do expect heavier delays on the M1 south between the Baku Interchange and Marlborough Drive. There's also a bit of a hold-up approaching the Winnie Mandela Drive off-ramp on the N1 south heading towards Bryanston. So please try to use inner city routes like Rivonia Road, Winnie Mandela Drive, as well as Kelvin Drive. We'll have more updates coming up. Stay tuned.
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0: Who should be the mayor of Joburg? Who do you want running the country's economic hub? Well, this Thursday, the Clement Manyathela Show will host a live mayoral candidate debate right here from our studios at 15 Fredman Drive. 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
0: Catch up now with news from elsewhere around the world. A very good morning to you, Adam. Let's start with President Zelensky. He's explained that he expects this war with Russia to continue deep into the winter.
4: Yeah, that's how he put it. And he wants, therefore, the backing, as he put it, of European allies, although there is a feeling that maybe Donald Trump is a little bit more on board, or at least his administration's a little bit more on board with Ukraine's fight than it was before. What we've had, though, are these two US envoys, Steve Witkoff and Jared Kushner, as in son-in-law of American president. They've both been to Moscow and had talks with Vladimir Putin, who basically trumpeted the same stuff, that they will not concede any territory and will not allow Ukraine to have full sovereignty and its own way of doing things in the future. It's what he's been saying for 4 years. But then Volodymyr Zelensky, after their meeting in Kiev, has said the same thing there, that they absolutely want some territory back, will not concede any more territory, and will remain a sovereign state with the ability to join the European Union and NATO and anyone else they want to join. So the two sides have not exactly compromised. But having said that, the fact that they're are talks, or have been talks, in both Moscow and Kiev. And whilst they haven't got an agreement, and we don't know the details of the American plan at all, they talk about a durable peace, but what kind of a peace? The fact is that they are taking it seriously. Both sides, Russia and Ukraine, are taking these talks seriously. So therefore, maybe there's a glimmer of hope there, maybe, or am I grasping at a straw?
0: Adam, tell me about the rise of extremism in Germany. This is a worry.
4: Yeah, isn't it? When people forget the past, when they're voting in the present. So here we have the AfD, the party in Germany that is the Alternative für Deutschland party. They are anti-immigration, anti-Islam specifically. They're anti-EU. They're pro-Russia. They want to leave the euro and restore the German mark as their currency. They want to go back to fossil fuels. They're not big on green anything. They want to deport foreigners. They're your classic far-right wing party. The only thing is that some of their members actually had ancestors who were in the Nazi party, which will tell you a little bit about what people think about the AfD outside of the AfD. But they've obviously struck a note in Saxony-Anhalt. So we're talking a regional election here in Germany, but 44% of people have voted for them, well ahead of any other party. No other party's tops 20%. It is an historic outcome. It could make them the first far-right party to rule since the Nazis in the Second World War, albeit only in Saxony-Anhalt in Germany. And it is really resonating big time across Europe as to what this could mean. The only thing is that Germany had the good sense to put in a fire break, so they actually would have to have 50% to be automatically in. That although 44% is big enough in most elections around the world to get you into power, there's a fire break clause there, which is that they're not allowed to form unions with most other political parties. They basically, the big parties of Germany thought, we don't want to have extremism coming in, and so Because of that, AfD might struggle ultimately to get in. They're 3 seats short of a majority as it stands.
0: Let's talk now, Adam, about this angry, violent passenger.
4: Yeah, what do you do if a passenger is disruptive next to you? I mean, apart from trying to move seats if you can. So this is on a flight from Dallas-Fort Worth to Newark, and they had to stop off at Baltimore. I've never been on a flight that had to divert. I imagine there'd be a slight sense of, whoa, what's going on here? Albeit Baltimore's not that far from Newark. But anyway, it's because this passenger was, quote, putting everyone at risk. That is the official American Airlines view. This guy reportedly began yelling and then physically assaulting the passenger next to him. He shouted racist and homophobic slurs at the cabin crew. At one point, he had his hands around someone's neck. Up stepped a former police officer called Juan Mejia, who is not being shy to put his name forward, or indeed a fellow passenger called Richard Olenek, who between them restrained the unruly gentleman. And armed with a ready supply of airline zip ties and duct tape, you wonder what they keep up there in the on the bridge, and it's duct tape and zip tie. Anyway, they trussed the violent numbskull up head to toe like a seated mummy. It's a glorious picture, if you see it online, of this horrible bloke being duly duct taped into oblivion. It's one way of dealing with it at any rate.
0: Yeah, gosh, well deserved. Good grief. Adam Gilchrist, we'll leave it there for this morning's Worldview.
25: EWN Business.
0: All right, our final business news update for the morning. Mateo, Jaguar Land Rover to cut some 4,000 jobs. The surge of the Chinese car market is having a real impact, isn't it?
2: Yeah, Bongani, Jaguar Land Rover is planning to cut as many as 4,000 jobs over the next 2 years as the British car maker slashes costs in response to pressure from more affordable Chinese rivals. The company, which is owned by India's Tata Motors, says it had informed workers and trade unions that JLR is opening a voluntary redundancy program offering salaried and management team members the opportunity to leave the business. Now, Jaguar Land Rover says it's looking to further simplify its organization, improve efficiency, and build greater resilience. In June, the carmaker's chief executive, PB Balaji, unveiled a plan to carry out a cost cutting of about 1.7 billion pounds or 36 billion rand, so streamlining the business as competition gets quite tough.
0: The consumer maker, AVI, reporting solid numbers.
2: Yeah, the company says fourth quarter sales materially were impacted by the threat of unrest over the June 30 national protest here in South Africa. AVI Limited reporting a 1.4% increase in group revenue to 16 billion rand and a 5.3% rise in headline earnings per share. AVI says INJ's fishing operation improved by 47% to almost 400 million rand, while fashion retail brands saw like-for-like revenue growth of 8.3%. AVI produces brands like Five Roses Tea, Fresh Pack, and Ellis Brown, while selling clothing brands like Cavella, Lacoste, and Green Cross through its Spitz stores.
0: The rand?
2: 15 rand 98 against the US dollar, quite flat this morning. 18 rand 55 against the euro and 21 rand 60 cents against the British pound. Price of gold at $4,387 an ounce, down close to 1%, while platinum is at $1,810. Brent crude now at $97.65 a barrel, up 2% this morning. More business from Stephen Grotes later this afternoon.
0: This next half an hour, we meet the latest masked singer to exit the competition. We're going to have a lot of fun with him. In the meantime, Sifiso Zulu, it's over to you.
13: Thanks, Bongani. Good morning. Grade 1 in 8 pupils who cannot be accommodated at the school of their choice could be placed at another one with available space. The Gauteng Education Department says this will only happen once all the schools selected in the application process have been found to be full. There are more than 346,000 applications for both grades for next year's academic year. Mongezi Koko reports.
5: Parents will have an opportunity to challenge a transfer placement with a formal objection an appeal process provided for. Education MEC Lebogang Maile says the system has to balance parental preferences with the limited number of places

0: For most people, tiredness is not a sleep problem. It's an energy production problem. And those are two completely different things. Wait 90 minutes after waking up before your first caffeinated coffee. Your adrenal system will thank you.
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2: Night visit by the Community Safety Committee revealed reports of violent crime in the area had significantly increased. Committee Chairperson Bandile Masugu.
3: Murder increased by 11%, sexual offences by 22%, and assault with intent to inflict grievous bodily harm by 26%. These figures are unacceptable and represent real victims, families and communities whose lives have been severely affected by crime.
2: The committee says it's also noted a reliance on park homes as a substitute for police station buildings. Masugu noted that temporary structures have become a permanent feature pending construction or renovations.
3: The committee therefore calls on the Minister of Police and Minister of Public Works and Infrastructure to prioritize the replacement of park homes with permanent purpose-built police stations. Communities facing serious crime deserves more.
2: The Western Cape Mobility Department says it won't hesitate to take legal steps if any unlawful activity occurs between the two major taxi associations operating in the province. The comments come after CATA and CADETA signed a landmark peace agreement on Friday. It follows several deadly attacks in the industry recently. Mihle George reports.
4: A Santaco spokesperson in the Western Cape previously told Eyewitness News the attacks between the two taxi associations were triggered by an unresolved dispute over the Somerset West route. This is the same route that was closed by the provincial government last year in response to ongoing violence in the industry. The department says it welcomes the agreement signed by the associations on Friday. However, the real test is what happens from here. Spokesperson Munira Ali says the department expects all parties to honor their commitments.
5: Should any unlawful activity occur, the department will not hesitate to implement the necessary legal and enforcement measures to restore stability.
4: She says the department will continue to monitor the situation closely and will not hesitate to intervene again if needed. Mihle George, Eyewitness News.
2: And a man will go on trial in Finland today for allegedly sexually abusing hundreds of children aged 9 to 15 on social media platforms, including Snapchat. A public presentation of the case will take place at a district court today before continuing behind closed doors tomorrow. The man has been charged with carrying out various sexual offences on 361 children between 2019 and 2022. The victims are believed to be boys living across Finland. In December last year, police announced they were investigating a 27-year-old man suspected of 364 sexual offences against children. Thousands of videos and images of unidentified children were found on the man's phone in 2022 when police searched his phone in connection with another criminal case. A cloudy day in store for Gauteng today with scattered showers and thunder showers continuing. The temperatures will peak at highs between 14 and 16 degrees.
6: And in the traffic, we've got delays on the N1 South between Rivonia Road and Winnie Mandela Drive. There's also queuing traffic in the city of Tshwane along the N14 South between Euphius Road and Littleton Road.
2: The top story this hour, grade 1 and 8 pupils who cannot be accommodated at the school of their choice could be placed at another one with available space.
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3: In Bongani, what an interesting topic. But I think it depends on a person. People who always take accountability, they will always offer to replace the item that they broke, even though it's it happened accidentally or not. But I think people who often not like to take responsibility will always come with all the excuses. I mean, it's only fair, even though it's accidental. Just offer. If they say no, it's fine, then no, it's fine. Thank you, Bongani.
4: Bongani, good morning, and the family. This topic of Kabazela just brought to my mind this culture of the Greek people when they have events, ceremonies, and they break the crockery. I can imagine that I have invited a few Greek friends, and that happens. I wouldn't know what to do. Great show as always.
5: Morning, Bongani and the team. I think if I take out my finest china for you to use, I should expect anything to happen. So as a visitor, if it does break in your hands, I'm really not expecting you to pay. Thanks for the great show.
6: Hi, Bongani. They might not say something now and say it's okay, and then 20, 30 years down the line, if you're still friends, then the host that time, who's still your friend today, talks about your kids, how delinquent they are, and how much it costed for her to replace A, B, and C.
7: Good morning. When you buy expensive cutlery, it means you can afford it. So if it breaks, you simply replace. You can't be expecting your guests to be paying. It's unfortunate. No, it's not acceptable. Anonymous in Kempton Park.
8: All right. Do you break and pay? Do you expect those who break to pay? Because sometimes even when someone offers to pay, it just feels a little off. And I think my rule of thumb is surely people, relationships over material things. Or is that naive?
2: EWN Sport.
8: Cindy, you know those younger kids who are a little unruly? Do you make an exception in that instance where the kid broke the thing and you just know that, but this was a child who was badly behaved from the get-go and mom thought little Johnny was just too cute for words?
9: I hate those kids. No, I did have a friend of my friend's kids are very well behaved, but they knocked over a whole lot of wine glasses. I don't know, a couple, like maybe 10, I don't know, wine glasses. They were over, whatever. The dad was so angry, et cetera, and asked them to pay for it. They moved to Cape Town maybe about 2 years after that, and they left us all their wine glasses.
8: They
9: dropped off a box of wine glasses at our house and said, we're not going to travel with these. They're going to break. We're going to buy new ones. Here you go. And they gave us all their wine glasses.
8: Oh, wow.
9: So, and then recently had family also immigrate, and they left all their wine glasses to us. And I believe that it's because I didn't ask for anybody to pay for the wine glasses. The wine glasses keep arriving, and I'll take them.
8: Good karma.
9: And I'll take them. Yeah.
8: All right.
9: So anyway,
8: Let's talk football.
9: Let's talk toasting each other. Sundowns top of the table after beating Arrows 2-1. Lovon Mokoena scored either side of Dion's equaliser yesterday. While over at Dobsonville, Kaizer Chiefs beating Siwalele 3-2 to stay third. Chiefs scored through Vilakazi and Duba, and there was an own goal. Orlando Pirates, not a great start to their CAF Champions League campaign. They opened with a goalless draw to Mauritian side La Curve Wave. None of the Pirates fans in the room can make eye contact with me. Well, it's better than losing.
8: I'm still wearing a Pirates jersey quite proudly.
9: They're all hiding behind their PCs. You can go see it on the live YouTube channel. Arsenal beat Chelsea 2-1 in the London derby yesterday. Chelsea led early through Rodgers. The Gunners fought back with goals from Havertz and Odegaard. For Chelsea boss Xabi Alonso, it's his first defeat of the season.
10: We wanted to compete. We wanted to win here. We came to win. We knew that we were not that far, but it went their way. We need to take it in a not happy. It hurts, disappointed for sure. But this is the first defeat on the road. This is going to be a long way, and doesn't have a big impact in our mood and in our mindset.
9: Everton snatched a 2-2 draw with Manchester United. Maitland-Niles scoring the equaliser seconds from the final whistle. In golf, South African Tristan Lawrence won the Omega Masters, defending his title. Lawrence beat Paul Casey on a fourth place on the fourth playoff hole.
11: No, it's unbelievable. I've never defended any tournament, so to defend my title up in Crown is just the best feeling in the world, and just the character I shown all day, and just to believe in myself and really give it my all is just the best feeling.
9: In rugby, the fourth and final test of the Greatest Rivalry Series is Saturday night at 11 p.m. in Baltimore. The Bucks without Cheslin Kolbe, who broke his jaw. The All Blacks without Captain Sevier, as well as Quintepeyer and Luke Jacobson. Coach Rassie Rasmus says the job's not done. The Springbok squad expected to be announced tonight.
12: Cheslin broke his jaw. Damon will be ready next week. Kanan will be ready next week. So the six guys staying behind will be Carlo, Dux, Buan, Ben Jason, because he's got some concussion symptoms still. And Herschel would have stayed home, but because Cheslin is now staying home, Herschel is traveling with us.
9: Proteas beat Zimbabwe by 48 runs to win the T20 Tri-Series. Jordan Hammond top scored with 53 as the Proteas posted 205 for 5. Fortein and Dwayne Johnson took three wickets each. Zim were 153 all out. In Formula One, what a race for Kimi Antonelli, the first Italian in 60 years to win at Monza. But not just that. A phenomenal win as the championship leader had started from 19th on the grid. Russell was second, Verstappen third. And the US Open tennis, straight sets wins for the top seeds, Sabalenka, Alcaraz and Pagula, who go through to the quarterfinals.
8: Before you go, talk to us about the game on Saturday.
9: Oh my gosh.
8: At FNB Stadium. I mean, that first half alone was worth like one of the better games you're ever going to see.
9: So the first half, let me tell you, in that opening 20 minutes, and what I've found the whole series is with all the test games so far, is that the first, you look at the clock and you go, oh my gosh, it's only been 20 minutes. It has been absolutely
8: so much
9: brutal and end to end in all three tests.
8: Yeah.
9: The first half on Saturday when the All Blacks got that very quick try and we didn't look good at all, even Rassie admits it. I was a little nervous sitting
8: worried.
9: In the stands, and I turned to my husband and said, if we're losing at the 65th minute, we're going home, hey? He said, no, we're staying until the end. And it was just absolutely unbelievable. And well done to the crowd, because the crowd was really, you don't hear it on TV.
8: Yeah.
9: But the crowd was really backing the boys and really shouting. And really? It was just,
8: yeah, because that last stretch, I got nervous towards the end there, hey?
9: The last 7 minutes, Jamal. I didn't watch. I had my hands over my... And you know me, I love to knit while I'm doing it, while I'm watching the box, because they're too stressful. But you can't take your knitting to FNB Stadium, right? So I was just... My hands were over my eyes, and I was just like, I can't watch. But I was laughing. When Sasha stepped up for that penalty in the second half, the wind was blustering, right? And it wasn't favoring us. And the guy sitting next to me said, oh, no, this is not good. And as he starts going up for the kick, I went, he grew up in Cape Town. And then as it went in the air, I said, he played in Cape Town. And then as it got over the line, I went, he grew up in Cape Town.
8: Knows how to deal with the wind.
9: I was just happy my kids weren't with me, because they would have judged me. Anyway.
8: Sounds absolutely fantastic, Cindy. Thank you.
9: Thank you very much, guys.
8: EWN traffic. All right, is there any wind on the roads this morning, Amu?
9: Well, no, none reported for my name. But if you are traveling in the city of Tshwane along the N14 South, you expect heavy delays approaching Lethalton Road. That's due to an accident there causing heavy delays. There's also still moving traffic on the N1 South towards Olifantswentin Road while heading towards Bryanston. Delays on the N1 South between Rivonia Road and the Winnie Mandela Drive exit. If you are traveling towards Sandton, traffic remains heavily backed up on the Mark 1 North between Corlett Drive and Grayston Drive. There's also a bit of a hold-up reported along Joe Slovo Drive within the Joburg CBD. I spoke about this earlier. The delays are right between Ilof Street and Rocky Street. In fact, Rocky at Joe Slovo Drive has been closed off to traffic, so please try to avoid this route. You can still use alternative routes like Boysons Road as well as the Mark 1 North. We'll have more updates coming up. Stay tuned.
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13: Morning, Bongani. I think Mr. Lekgetho is trying to be diplomatic when he says South Africa. He cannot say whether it's corrupt or not. It is corrupt. SCM processes are flaunted every day. Remember, there's BSC, where SPEC is made, there's BEC, there's BAC. All those committees have chairpersons. So now if at the specifications, it was not seen that these things were split, extra large on its own, whatever on its own, then the next committee must be able to pick it up. And BAC must be able to pick it up as well before they can approve the tender. So now, because they collude all these committees, all of them, the three of them, that is why we have this problem.
8: And that's why I said I was expecting a much tougher stance around, we know you do this, try it again, we'll catch you, and there will be consequences. But at least we know it's not, there's no longer turning a blind eye to it. How tough the penalties, that remains to be seen.
2: Coming up
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8: Clem Zozo is, of course, between 9 and 12. Clement, good morning. What's on the show today?
15: Good morning, Mr. Bingwa. Coming up on the show today, we are going to start with the 702 open line, and we're going to reflect on what the Zulu King had to say a couple of days ago about the SADC summit that took place in Durban. I want to have a conversation with the listeners as well about the Deputy President Paul Mashatile's son-in-law and Floyd Shivambu's brother, because both of them have paid back monies. So Floyd Mashatile's son-in-law has paid back millions owed to the Gauteng Partnership Fund after News 24 reported that his companies were awarded these three loans by the entity, totaling 37 million rands for the construction of student accommodation in Johannesburg, which were never completed. And then you'll remember with Floyd Shivambu's brother, he got monies from VBS that he shouldn't have gotten, and he had to pay back the money. So there's a point I want to make, specifically using these two examples around how politicians go about somehow benefiting or having their loved ones benefit from monies, mostly from the state. So that's on the open line. But at 10 o'clock, we're going to speak to the education department in the Eastern Cape about this principal of a no-fee school who has been accused of squandering more than 1 million rand on alcohol, fuel, fancy restaurants, you name it. He was suspended 11 months ago, and I'm told he's now back at work. In fact, the Sunday Times reported that yesterday. So the Eastern Cape Department will tell us why he's back at work when the investigation is not complete. At 10:30, we continue with our series looking at some of South Africa's royal families. We've already looked at the Ndebele royal family, the Bavenda royal family. Today, we're focusing on the Bapedi kingdom. And then we wrap up the show at 11 o'clock with our Family Matters feature. Today, we're discussing something many of us find ourselves in. We're discussing when enablers become disablers in families. What are you enabling in your family? I'll explain this at 11 o'clock on our Family Matters feature.
8: All right, you're talking to us, of course, from Jordan. Can you enable my skin to glow and bring me some Dead Sea? Apparently, there's a particular formula that comes from Dead Sea mud. And if you put it on your face as a scrub, I'll look like Clement Manyathela, hey?
15: Well, I've put it on my face. And if I don't see you screaming and telling me I'm glowing when I arrive tomorrow, then it hasn't worked.
8: Clement Manyathela on the radio between 9 and 12.
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26: 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DJ Sebi.
23: DJ Sebi. Ladies and gentlemen, it's award-winning actor, Tumi.

0: Oh, man. The clues were there. The voice, pretty impressive, actually.
1: Why, thank
0: the detectives
1: you.
0: Had plenty of theories about who was hiding behind that costume. They thought it could be a singer. Others went down a completely different track. But eventually the mask came off, and underneath the leopard, an actor many South Africans have watched and loved for many, many years. A SAFTA-winning actor, no less. A presenter, a voiceover artist. He is the leopard. Dumisha Masha, very good morning to you. Great to see you.
1: Thank you. Good to see you too after all these years.
0: Yes. Of course, we kind of started our television careers, at around the same time. We both worked on Channel O all those years ago.
1: Many, many years ago.
0: Gosh.
1: I think our kids just don't believe it.
0: Look at us men in their 50s now, hey?
1: Look at us now. Very serious.
0: Where does the
1: now.
0: Time go? Yes.
1: You were not, I mean, Mongani, you were not this serious when we did Channel O. Now you're like, I have to make sure I read something before I came through, you know.
0: Look, serious about the work, but I think as I get older, I find I'm getting a lot more fun. And that's what The Masked Singer is about, right?
1: Yeah,
0: it's
1: definitely.
0: Just fun. What made you decide?
1: Well, I saw you on The Masked Singer, and I was like, this looks like it's a lot of fun,
0: honestly,
1: and I've always wanted to be a singer. I've never been a recording artist, and that was something that I thought I can actually be recorded, you know?
0: It's now
1: and
0: or never.
1: Then be live, perform.
0: It's quite something, the process to actually go record the songs you choose, right?
1: Right, yeah. No, I think that's the best part, to be in the studio with someone like Khayyam Tetwa, a real producer, who's telling you, like, sing that note there, put this like
0: and
1: that.
0: And then some notes he goes, no.
1: Yeah.
0: Not for you.
1: Yeah. he's very realistic.
0: Just try this way.
1: Yeah, like, yeah, no, we're not going to get there.
0: No, he says, no.
1: I want to try
0: you.
1: It there. He's like, note. No, not that note.
0: Listen, I mean, you've had an amazing career. You've been acting and presenting for many, many years. As you look back on your career, not that it's anywhere near over.
1: I hope not.
0: Right? But what do you think has changed the most since you started out?
1: I think what's changed the most is that we have almost a plethora of television stations and platforms where people can watch what we do. And in a way, that's good. But in a way, I think it's also diluted for the younger people who've come into the industry. Someone can be exceptional at what they do and be on a great show and you don't even know who they are. Whereas in our time, I think what was great is everything you did was appreciated because people got to see
0: Everyone knew you were on Isidingo.
1: Everyone knew because, you know, it played at a certain time slot that wouldn't compete with anything else. Now, you know, you could be doing 5 shows and we won't even know about it.
0: But at least the opportunities for the actors to ply their craft are there.
1: Yeah, it's
0: much better. KG, you're going to come into the conversation now. We have what we call rapid fire. You must answer these questions as quickly as you can. We want to get as many out as possible. No hesitation, no blinking, no doubt. Your first celebrity crush?
1: Angelina Jolie.
0: Morning or night? Your first?
1: Well, I mean, let's keep it moving. You said rapid fire.
0: Morning or night person?
1: Night.
0: What's always in your trailer or dressing room?
1: Water.
0: Last movie that made you cry?
1: Odyssey.
0: Movie you can watch and rewatch endlessly?
1: The Godfather.
0: Biggest pet peeve on set?
1: People who arrive late and don't know their lines.
0: Method acting or leave it at the door?
1: Just leave yourself at the door. When they say action, act. And when they say cut, go back to being yourself.
0: Memorize lines days in advance or the night before?
1: Days in advance.
0: Stage? Film or television?
1: Film.
0: Drama or comedy?
1: Sure. This is a tough comedy.
0: Favorite accent to pull off?
1: Jamaican.
0: Physical transformation or subtle performance?
1: Subtle performance every time.
0: Most intimidating actor you've ever worked with?
1: John Carney.
0: Role that changed your life?
1: Yeah, Dumisani on Isidingo.
0: Here we are, all these years later.
1: Yeah, still.
0: Dumisha Masha, what a pleasure to have you on the show.
1: Thank you
0: so much. Fantastic to see you on The Masked Singer. And of course, we hear you everywhere because you are the voice of just about everything. And long may the success continue.
1: Thank you. And it's so good to be on 702 for good things. Because you know, when you're in this seat, it's usually because you've stolen government money, the people's money.
0: Never.
1: So I'm glad that I'm here for nice questions.
0: Never you that. Dumisha Masha, the latest singer to be unmasked from The Masked Singer, South Africa. 702.
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3: Good morning, I'm Sfiso Zulu. A new state witness is expected to take the stand this morning in the trial of alleged crime figure Vusmuzi Cat Matlala and four co-accused in the Johannesburg High Court. Accused one, Musake Kana, is challenging the lawfulness of his arrest and is seeking to have evidence obtained at his arrest excluded from the main trial, leading to a trial within a trial. The state is expected to present the evidence of Owen King, who was a former Bramley police station commander at the time of Kekana's arrest. Kekana has alleged that King insisted that he be taken to the police cells before his medical treatment at Edenvale Hospital. Dimakatso Leshuru has more.
4: Musa Kekana claims police removed him from Edenvale Hospital before he had finished receiving treatment and took him to a holding cell at Bramley police station. He also alleges that Colonel Owen King put pressure on hospital staff to release him early, but that version is expected to be challenged in court this morning. Senior Prosecutor Elizabeth Leroux.
5: We managed to trace Colonel King. We, in fact, have made great progress in securing his attendance at court. He retired to Durban. He is quite willing to come and testify.
4: Meanwhile, the state is expected to close its case in the trial within a trial by Tuesday at the latest, and then it will be the defense turn to adduce evidence to support its claims that Musa Kekana's rights were violated during his arrest. Timakatso Leshoro, Eyewitness News.
3: Media personality Molemo Jubjub Maruhanye is expected back in the Germiston Magistrates Court today. He faces two counts, one for discharging a firearm in a public place and pointing an object likely to make a person believe it's a firearm. The court will also deal with a warrant of his arrest issued after Maruhanye failed to appear at his last court date, citing ill health. Mongezi Koko reports.
6: Molemo Jubjub Maruhanye was due back in the Germiston Magistrates Court on the 24th of August as the state prepared to move forward with the case. But his legal team told the court he had been booked off sick. A warrant of arrest was issued but held over until today. The case stems from an alleged confrontation with an e-hailing driver in Edenvale back in June, in which the TV star allegedly accused the driver of having a romantic relationship with his partner. The NPA says a pellet gun was seized from Maruhanye's home during the investigation. He remains out on 5,000 rand bail. Monkey Zico Go, Eyewitness News.
3: In the Western Cape, the cross-examination of a key co-accused in the trial of alleged gang boss Nafeez Modak is expected to continue in the High Court. Yannick Adonis is set to face more questions from corruption-accused former anti-gang unit officer Ashley Tabisha. Adonis is charged with conspiracy to commit murder in connection with a hand grenade plot targeting slain detective Charles Kinnear a year before his eventual murder in 2020. Tabisha, who is representing himself, is expected to give more information on Adonis's claim of an alleged plan by the police to arrest and kill Modak. Carlo Peterson reports.
7: Last week, Ashley Tabisha challenged Yannick Adonis's version of events surrounding a firearm allegedly linked to the 2019 murder of Sergeant Donovan Prince. Tabisha claimed Adonis had offered to help the anti-gang unit recover the weapon, an allegation Adonis strongly denied. Adonis maintains it was Tabisha who approached him for assistance, rejecting claims he voluntarily offered to help the AGU. Tabisha is set to continue cross-examining Adonis today. Carlo Peterson, Eyewitness News.
3: And at least 11 people have been killed by Israeli strikes in southern Lebanon. Two infants are among the dead a day after separate raids left 7 people wounded. The official national news agency says 9 people were killed in one strike that destroyed a 3-story residential building in the village of Kafar Rahman, while 2 rescuers in the area whose car was targeted were also killed. The Israeli army had demanded residents in southern Lebanon leave a specific Pacific zone ahead of strikes against Iran-backed Hezbollah. It warned that it was targeting a facility belonging to the group. Lebanon was drawn into the wider Middle East war in March after Hezbollah attacked Israel in support of its backer, Iran. Gold is trading at $4,398.37 an ounce. The rand is at 15.97 to the dollar, 21.58 to the pound, 18.54 to the euro. Brent crude oil is at $97.32 a barrel.
2: And in the traffic, we've got delays on the M1 South between Grayston Drive and Corlett Drive. There's also queuing traffic reported on the Mark 1 North, rather, between the Corlett Drive exit and the Grayston Drive off-ramp.
3: A cloudy day in store for Gauteng with scattered showers and thunder showers today. The temperatures will peak at highs between 14 and 16 degrees. The top story in EWN this hour, a new state witness is expected to take the stand this morning in the trial of alleged crime figure Vusmuzi Khatmaklala and four others in the Johannesburg High Court.
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0: 7 minutes after 9 o'clock. Dumelang. Happy Monday. Welcome to the Clement Manyatela Show on this 7th day of September. It's so wonderful to be with you on the radio this morning. How are you doing? How have you been? How's your Monday going so far? I hope you're well this morning and that you're starting off your week on a good note. So, I'm doing the show this morning from the Middle East. Can you believe it? I'm in Petra in Jordan. How do I describe this place? It's an ancient rock-cut city and one of the new 7 wonders of the world. I was here to run the Petra Desert Marathon. It's officially the hardest marathon I've ever had to run. And I've run many marathons at home and around the world, and this one was just on another level. And I've never been as tested as I was this past weekend. But also, probably the most scenic marathon I've ever run. The marathon starts from the cave city of Petra. We run past hidden tombs, mountainside carvings and caves, and then you are on top of a mountain with the worldly landscapes of the Jordanian desert. And not only are you dealing with the many tough hills here, but also the blazing sun. So it was quite a tough one, but still amazing. So if you love running marathons or half marathons and you love challenging yourself, just check out the Petra Desert Marathon. If you have done it before, I'd like to know how you found it. When did you do it and how did you find it? Or maybe you know someone who did it. 011-883-0702. That's how we kick off the 702 open line this morning. You can send your WhatsApps as well on 072-702-1702. Also, you know, one of the things I wanted to share with you is how revealing and how enlightening this trip has been for me. So this is the first time I'm in Jordan. I spent time in Amman, then the Dead Sea, and now Petra. So the Dead Sea, it's this landlocked salt lake that is bordered by Jordan to the east, the West Bank, you know, Palestine to the west, and Israel to the southwest. So you can see the mountains of Jerusalem across the sea. You can see the city of Jericho, which is one of the oldest cities in the world. You can see Gaza across the mountains. And I posted on my socials that it's been bittersweet being here. Bitter because I'm literally meters away from Gaza, a place that's been so devastated by the war and still experiences one of the worst humanitarian crises. I mean, I have covered Gaza a lot on my shows. But being here, seeing it across the Jordan River, seeing the Palestinian refugee camp, speaking to the Palestinians themselves here, has really been sad for me. I have used the description of Gaza as an open-air prison many times, but it now makes even more sense looking at the landscape here. And that's why I really hope that the world will never forget what continues to happen here. It's been sweet, though, because being here, I got to see some interesting religious sites that I grew up reading about in the Bible, like the baptism site of Jesus. The site where Prophet Elijah is believed to have ascended to heaven in a whirlwind accompanied by a chariot of fire. You know, the site where Moses is believed to have discovered the promised land and where he died. And I just remember as I was going through those sites, I just couldn't wait to chat to my friends about the commercialization of religious sites, because that's one of our usual regular debates. I just also found it interesting that our tour guide was Muslim, teaching us a lot about Christian sites. I learned so much from him. You know, he shared about some more miracles of Jesus than what is even captured in the Bible. It was so interesting. So, have you ever gone on a pilgrimage, if you want to call it that? Have you ever visited religious or holy sacred sites? Where did you go and how did that experience impact you? Let me know. Give me a call or send me a WhatsApp voice note. 011-883-0702. WhatsApp's on 072-702-1702. Coming up at 10, we're going to speak to the education department in the Eastern Cape about this principal of a no-fee school who has been accused of squandering more than 1 million rand on alcohol, fuel, fancy restaurants, and other luxuries. He was suspended by the department last year, but I see he's now back at work. The Sunday Times reported that yesterday. And he's a principal of a school named Ulwazi High School in Mdantsane. He spent about R1 million, allegedly meant for school meals, learning material, and maintenance on alcohol, fancy restaurants, and other luxuries. And he's now back at work. And I really want to hear from the education department why that is the case, because he still hasn't been cleared by the investigation. In fact, that investigation is still ongoing 11 months later. How do you explain that? I mean, the Sunday Times reported that R250,000 was spent on upmarket restaurants by this principal. R450,000 in cash was withdrawn from various ATMs by the principal. R220,000 or so withdrawn from tills at grocery stores. Do these withdrawals have corresponding expenditure records or justification? I doubt it. I mean, some of the other payments listed on the bank accounts include payments at KFC, at Pep Store, at liquor store, at a lounge bar, at a car wash, at a butchery. I can go on and on. And this is money that he's spending. What is it for? And this is a principal of a school that has incurred debts of over 370,000 related to the National School Nutrition Program. I remember interviewing, in fact, the education department in the Eastern Cape last year on Face the Nation on the SABC. And they confirmed that he was suspended. But they didn't even lay charges against him. How? I mean, surely that's theft. If someone is using money at a lounge and uses money for KFC, uses money for all these luxury items, money that is meant for school material, that's got to concern all of us. So we'll speak to the education department in the Eastern Cape at 10 o'clock. And then at 10:30, we're going to continue with our series looking at some of South Africa's royal families. We've already looked at the Ndebele royal family and the Bavenda royal family. Today, we're going to be focusing on the Bapedi kingdom. At 11 o'clock, we wrap up the show with our Family Matters feature. Today, we're discussing something many of us find ourselves in. We're going to discuss the situation when enablers become disablers in families. So enabling is not simply helping someone. I think all of us understand that healthy support generally helps a person deal with a problem, develop capacity, or move towards independence, right? But enabling, on the other hand, can involve repeatedly removing the consequences of someone's behavior. So you're making excuses for them, you're covering up their mistakes, or you taking responsibility for things that they should increasingly be handling themselves. I think this is an important conversation to have with ourselves and with each other. We'll start it at 11 o'clock on our Family Matters feature. That's the show coming up over the next 3 hours.
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3: Morning, Clement. You like your fish? Clement, is it possible to do live while you're broadcasting? I just want to go quickly and check you on YouTube.
0: Okay, cool. I'll do that. Okay, I can't be on YouTube though. I don't know, Abel, is it possible for us to do that? I can go live on my Instagram though. Yeah, does Twitter go live? I can go live on my Instagram. So maybe go check out Instagram and you'll see how I broadcast. I'll try show you how I do it here. But it's quite easy. So Prime Media has really given us this, good premium quality, you know, instruments that we use for broadcasting. We've got good equipment. That's why I've done the show from Paris. I've done the show from Ibiza. I've done the show from many, many places around the world. So I'll try go live on Instagram because I can't be live on YouTube because YouTube is in the studio and I'm not in the studio. So check out on Instagram live. Maybe I'll try invite 702 and you can watch it on the 702 line as well. Yeah? Okay, great. Let me go to Stephen, who is calling us from Dobsonville. Stephen, good morning.
4: Good morning, Clement. My name is Stephen.
0: Hey, Stephen.
4: I just wanted to share. I went to a pilgrimage in 2019 in Uganda. It was during before Easter. In Uganda, as a Catholic person, we visited a place where in Sesotho they call it Bashola Tumelo by Uganda. Mm. These are the people who believed in God. that God is alive, and they believe in Jesus. And in Uganda, in that time, they were killed, and they brutally killed. So we walked the way through where they were pulled by horses on the ground.
0: Wow.
4: You know, with their clothes. It's so terrible if you can see that those pictures in Uganda, how those people were killed in Uganda. So that's the pilgrimage that I visited with our colleagues from our church, Roman Catholic Church in Dobsonville. And from there, we also went to Kenya, Nairobi, in Tika. We went to see the Basilica Church. It's one of the churches in actually in one of each country. There's a Basilica Church. It's a very big church. Like us in Soweto, for instance, Regina Mundi, it's a very big church where people know about it. We hope by some time, coming sometime, Regina Mundi might be a basilica also. Those are some of the things that we went through when I visited Uganda.
0: Oh, wow. That's fascinating, Stephen. Thank you so much for calling and for sharing that experience with us. Stephen is calling us from Dobsonville. I've been asking you if you have ever gone on a pilgrimage, if you want to call it that. Have you ever visited these religious or holy sacred sites? I mean, when you were walking around where Moses died, or where Moses discovered the, you know, quote-unquote promised land, or when you go to the Jesus' baptism sites, I mean, there is something you feel. These are quite historic sites, especially if that's linked to your belief systems. On the WhatsApp line, Popo says, hey, Clement, welcome back. Glad you enjoyed the marathon. I can hear you clearly this morning. I couldn't even tell that you are not in the Joburg studio. Another one says, hey, Clement, this is Craig. Says, Clement, welcome back. Wow, Jordan, I lived in Amman for a long time. And Petra, the Dead Sea and Aqaba all the time. And such a lovely place. That's a message there from Craig in Dubai. And Tasha says, hey, Clement, I've been on a pilgrimage trio to Israel. It was awesome back in 2007. I went to the Dead Sea and had the mud on my face too. And of course, I got a lot of those Dead Sea soaps. So I was joking with Bongani earlier on about this mud that you put on your face. So let me explain it to some people that may not be aware. So is it on the Dead Sea or in the Dead Sea? Yeah, in the Dead Sea. So the minute you get onto the Dead Sea, you float effortlessly, or shall I say automatically. The water has very high salt concentration that makes it denser than a human body. So the black stuff that people end up putting on their face, like this, what Tasha is talking about, the black stuff that you put on your skin, I also did that. That's the mineral-rich mud that is found along the shores of the Dead Sea. So they use it for skincare and spa treatments. So if I come home by tomorrow morning and you don't see that I'm glowing, then it doesn't work. I think that would be fair to say that, right? I think that would be fair. All right, it's 20 minutes now after 10 o'clock.
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0: So two things I really want to get your thoughts on this morning. In fact, maybe three. Rugby, how was it? Did you watch it this weekend? We won against the All Blacks. And we've really been on a winning streak since last week in Cape Town. How did you find the rugby? Also, the AmaZulu King, Mrs. Zulu Kazulitini, is not happy with government. Did you see and hear what he had to say? He says government hosted the SADC summit in Durban in what he describes as my house, and says government failed to properly acknowledge or even invite him. So the King says that as the custodian of the Zulu nation and its cultural heritage, it was disrespectful for such a major international gathering to take place in KwaZulu-Natal without his involvement. But there's an important twist here. You may have seen the Department of International Relations releasing a statement saying that there was an official invitation extended to the King and that he was expected to attend the official banquet and opening ceremony. So DERCO says it will engage with the King's office to clear up the apparent misunderstanding. But what I want us to do this morning is to put the politics aside just for a moment and talk about just protocol and tradition and the place of traditional leaders in a democratic South Africa? Because maybe I don't understand it. Does the AmaZulu King have a legitimate expectation to be invited to major international events that are held in KwaZulu-Natal? Does hosting an event on land historically associated with the Zulu nation mean that the king should automatically be included? Or do you look at this and say, this is a national government event. It's hosted in a South African city where the protocol is determined by the state, and therefore the king has no automatic right to an invitation. And perhaps the bigger question here is, should the king be fuming over this? Or is he expected or expecting a level of recognition that the democratic state simply does not owe him? Because I really thought, okay, that's a bit bizarre. I mean, you say, yeah, they were here in my place. Huh? And they didn't even invite me or notify me. So should the AmaZulu King have been invited to the SADC summit simply because it was held in KwaZulu-Natal? And do you think that he's justified in being angry about it? And why? Help me understand, because I'm not getting it. Listen to some of what he had to say about this matter. Was it yesterday or 2 days ago? So that's what the king said. I mean, in a nutshell there, what he's saying is, you know, this is, you know, my home. I should never have to be, like, there mustn't be events that take place here without, you know, my knowledge. And he's joking, they jest at some point. He says, I considered sending the Zulu regiments to go and stop the meeting. So yeah, please let me know what you think on 011-883-0702. WhatsApp's on 072-702-1702. And then lastly, something else I want to raise on the open line. The deputy president, Paul Mashatile's son-in-law, his name is Nceba Nonkwelo, has paid back millions owed to the Gauteng Partnership Fund as part of a settlement agreement. So you may have seen News 24 reports over the last couple of months that his companies were awarded three loans. Listen to this. Three loans by the entity between 2013 and 2017, totaling 37 million rand for the construction of student accommodation in Johannesburg, which were never completed. But 37 million rand is the total for the construction of the student accommodation. So this Gauteng entity, the JPF, was set up to fund social housing in Johannesburg, and it's funded by the Gauteng Human Settlements Department. And remember, Mashatile was the Human Settlements MEC in Gauteng at one point. And one of the loans was actually granted in March 2017, whilst Mashatile was in office. And this is a loan that's going to his son-in-law. I don't know who he was at the time, but the association seems to have existed even then. And you might remember, his son-in-law funded the purchase of a 37 million rand house for Mashatile and his wife. He also purchased a 28 million rand house in Cape Town, which was available for Mashatile's use. This is what's been reported. And if this story sounds familiar, it's because it is. In 2021, another politician, Brian Shivambu, well, his brother is a politician, actually, Floyd Shivambu. But in 2021, Brian Shivambu, who is Floyd Shivambu's brother, signed an acknowledgement of debt for 4.5 million rand in favor of Vele Investments, the majority shareholder in VBS Mutual Bank, during Vele's insolvency inquiry. And basically, when he signed this acknowledgement of debt, he was admitting to having received millions of rands for doing nothing. Come on, guys. 4 million rand. So when we talk about the VBS looting, You think we're being crazy? There's Floyd Shivambu's brother. And this money, if you look at the curator's investigation from VBS, the money flowed from three VBS-linked companies, of which Vele was one, through Floyd Shivambu's brother's companies, Gameka Projects. And remember, in 2020, Shivambu told the Mail and Guardian that he had received 680,000 in clean money from his brother to buy a high-end Range Rover Sport. This was in 2018. So I'm giving you these two cases because I've often spoken on the show before about these systems that politicians use to benefit themselves. And I'm not suggesting anything on these two politicians. You make up your own mind. You've got a deputy president whose son-in-law received 37 million rand for the construction of student accommodation, which were never completed. And this deputy president was the MEC at the time. And this son-in-law is now forced to pay back the money. Pack that. You've got a leader at the time, a leader of this third biggest party in the country, the EFF, Floyd Shivambu. His brother receives monies through VBS. This is how VBS was looted. Over 4 million rand. He has had to pay back the money, just like Paul Mashatile's son-in-law. These people are paying back the monies because these monies were not supposed to have been with them. Otherwise, if they could have justified it, they would have just taken out the receipts and said, this was legitimate money. I'm raising this because often we've spoken, you and I, on the show about ways in which politicians benefit from things. They're not naive and stupid. They're not going to use their own bank accounts. They're not. Of course, they're going to use their brother, their cousin. They're going to use their wife's brother, husband's cousin. That's how it works. So if you don't follow the money through that, then we are the ones that are really going to honestly be naive and stupid. If that's not how far we extend to what politicians can do. So you make up your own mind about what this association is. But the son-in-law of Mashatile bought expensive home, 37 million rand house. Do you know what that house looks like? Go Google it. 37 million rand, which is available for Paul Mashatile and his wife. There's a 28 million rand house in Cape Town available for Mashatile's family's use. But the son-in-law did all that. The same son-in-law that received 37 million rand for the construction of a student accommodation that wasn't completed, and now he's paying back the money. What do you think is at play here? And how do you think these politicians should address these matters? Do we give them grace and say, but Paul Mashatile didn't know anything about his son-in-law being involved in getting loans from this Gauteng entity, so therefore take him out of this? Do you say, but why are you involving Floyd Shivambu here? That's his brother. It's got nothing to do with Floyd. Do you think that's how we should approach it? Or do you think we should try and get answers from these family members of these politicians who occupy these top powerful political positions? Let me know your thoughts. 011-883-0702. WhatsApp's on 072-702-1702. It's 9:31. Let's get the latest in Eyewitness News headlines. Fiso, good morning.
5: Thanks, Clement. Good morning. Media personality Mulimo Jubjub Marohanye is expected back into Germiston Magistrates Court today. He faces two counts of discharging a firearm in a public place and pointing an object likely to make a person believe it's a firearm. The court will also deal with the warrants of arrest issued after Marohanye failed to appear at his last court date, citing ill health. A politically connected businessman is set to appear in the Funnel Bell Park Magistrates Court today for alleged tender fraud at the Imfuleni municipality. The 40-year-old was arrested last week by the Provincial Political Killings Task Team. In 2023, his company was awarded a tender worth 16 million rand to supply 18 vehicles to the municipality, but only 7 were delivered. And 11 people have died in an avalanche in Russia's Caucasus Mountains. The avalanche tore down a mountainside in the Bezengi Gorge yesterday and struck a group of 33 climbers. Russia's emergency ministry says 6 people are injured, 6 others are missing, while 10 descended safely. Those are the headlines. This EWN and more at 10 or as it happens.
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7: Travelling on the M1 South, we still have got delays between the Baku Interchange and Grayston Drive. While heading towards Bryanston, do expect delays on the M1 South between the Rivonia Road.

0: For most people, tiredness is not a sleep problem. It's an energy production problem. And those are two completely different things. Wait 90 minutes after waking up before your first caffeinated coffee. Your adrenal system will thank you.
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10: 25 minutes before 10 o'clock. This is the 702 open line. We're having so many conversations on the open line this morning. I've asked you about pilgrimages. Have you been on a pilgrimage? Have you done a hectic, tough marathon like I have just done one now? In the desert in Petra here in Jordan in the Middle East. I've asked you about the Zulu King and how he has responded to the government hosting the SADC summit without inviting him, even though government says we did invite him. In fact, they expected that he would come and attend. And also, I've just raised with you something I really think is important. The Deputy President Paul Mashatile's son-in-law has paid back millions owed to the Gauteng Partnership Fund, and that's thanks to News 24 and them continuously reporting about these monies that are totaling 37 million rand that were paid to his companies for the construction of student accommodation, which were never completed. And I've coupled that with the story of Floyd Shivambu, who was at the time the deputy president of the EFF. He's now there. Oh, my God. Where is he now? I don't know where Floyd Shivambu is now. Is he still running the other party that he started after he left the MK? I even forgot what it is. Please remind me. But yeah, when he was the deputy president of the EFF, his brother received over 4 million rand monies through the VBS looting. And then he ended up signing an acknowledgement of debt after the curator found that there were irregularities here. You shouldn't have received these monies. He paid back that money. What does that tell you? And should we separate these people from the politicians who are powerful that they are associated with? Or do you think we should be asking answers from these politicians as well? Where do we draw the line? Let's start with your responses on what the Zulu King had to say.
11: This Zulu King he's spoiled. He must go and look for a job. We can't be supporting him and his family with many wives. We're tired of these monarchs. Actually, we should get rid of monarchs.

0: they are useless. They must go and look for a job like common people, ordinary people. Wow. My land. It's not his land.
1: Yes, the answer is absolutely yes, Clement. Go look at how the Ngonyama Trust Act is structured within the Constitution of South Africa, and you'll actually understand that, yes, he's got not only just a legitimate expectation, it can never happen. It can never happen. It's really as simple as that. The rest of you can go argue with your ancestors. That's just the way things are. And the seceding of the Western Cape, I think they're trying to use something, whatever, Cape Exit wants to use something similar to that, except that land in Cape Town is structured very differently to the land that falls directly, the 2.8 million hectares that fall under the Ngonyama Trust Act.
2: Good morning, Clement. You know, I'm laughing because of I saw that and then I had the same questions that you're asking. And if you ask me, I don't think you were supposed to be invited. That has sat against nothing, absolutely, absolutely nothing to do with the king. The other question that I was asking myself was, in terms of now I hear that he's complaining, what was going to be his role? How was he going to add value to the meeting of SADC? Because I don't see in any way that he was going to add value. In fact, to put it bluntly, I think it's just a waste of our money because of I don't see what he's doing. Honestly, I don't see that. But anyway, I might be right, I might be wrong. But honestly, I feel that he was not supposed to be invited to that. Thanks, Clement. Bye.
3: Okay, thank you so much for your contributions. Let me go to some calls now. I see AK is also calling from Tembisa about the same issue. And look, I'm not even debating here whether or not he should have been invited. What I'm asking is, what is the protocol? And if really, when you look at the Ngonyama Trust, it indicates or suggests that there can't be any event in KwaZulu-Natal without the king knowing about it, I think that's ridiculous. I think that's a defect, in my humble opinion. I don't get it. I do think that it's courteous. I think it's courteous when we are going to have an event in KwaZulu-Natal to maybe go, hey, especially when we're bringing heads of state, hey, Zulu King, please note, this is what's happening. We're inviting you to participate or to be there, whatever the case is. I think that's courteous. But to somehow make it an expectation that the king must feel entitled to it like that, I don't know. I think that's a bit weird, but that's my view, and I could be wrong. Let me know what yours is. Let me go to AK in Tembisa. You've got thoughts on this, AK. What do you think? Good morning.
4: Morning, Clement. Morning. Listen.
3: Sure.
4: It's a problem that we have in South Africa between traditional leadership and democratic leadership. Let me not argue on that one. Now, you see what happens. When the democratic leadership, the politicians, are having problems with legitimacy of governing the people, it first happened with this driver, when there was this, what the so-called xenophobic something, they appealed to his father to talk to the Zulus to stop the thing. Now, recently, with the recent march in March, they've had to go and talk to the king, or they call the king, whatever. When things are unstable for them politically, then they know that are people that have got inherent, innate, inborn, traditional, uninterrupted leadership of the people. And they appeal to them because those people, once they've spoken, nobody's going to speak against them. When things are nice, when they're cruising, then there's politicians. Then they forget about them. It's just the same thing that it's unfortunate that the traditional leadership falls into these steps. When they get called, when they're troubled, they feel like they are being recognized. No, they are being used. When things are going well, then they and then you get guys like the former speakers that have spoken. People have got no clue, we've got no value in the traditional leadership. Not in the traditional is wrong.
3: I hear you, AK. But do you accept, though, that Do you accept, though, that not everybody has to subscribe to traditional leadership in that sense? In other words, I have a right to say, that's not my king, whether it's the Babedi king or the Zulu king. It can be the king of the Zulu kingdom, sure, but I have a right to say, I don't subscribe to that. I don't even recognize him as my king. So I think let's allow people to have their own views. The same way you are advocating for the legitimacy, and rightly so, just accept that there are other people that are going to see kings as unnecessary and just a waste of money. That's their position.
4: Just a parting shot and let me go.
3: Yeah.
4: I've never heard any English people arguing against the right of the king, against the right of the king. It is this thing which is putting us up against the end. We are in this mess because we disinherit our own. It's part of the mess. This right is part of the mess. I'm not going to argue very fair. I want to stop it there. The people who talk like you do are the reason why we are in this mess.
3: Okay, you've just gone on another path, AK. It's fine. Let's leave it there, because now you're accusing me of, when I'm trying to help you see both sides. If you don't want to see both sides, that's fine. But I think that's irrational. You cannot come with an argument where you want people to take your position. If you want to have an open conversation to learn from people, which is why every time I give you my comment, I always say, I could be wrong. This is my view. Let me know what yours is. So respect other listeners' views, and don't think that your view is somehow superior than anyone else's because it differs from yours. I don't think that's a rational way of looking at things. So I respect your view. I hear what you say. Kingdoms are legitimate. Kings and queens must be respected. I hear you. But also, if it's Tepo next door or John has every right to say, I don't recognize that. That's not my king. Or I don't subscribe to kingships and traditional leadership like that. That's their right. And I think you're wrong in what you're assuming about white people. And I'll assume here that you're talking about the British. I have been in London once. Well, I mean, one time when I was in London, I saw protests. These were people that were protesting against the monarchy because they don't recognize it. These are white people. So let's also don't generalize and say, oh, white people don't question those things. No, anywhere in the world, things get questioned. Anywhere, any systems in the world, they get questioned. And we must be comfortable with that and not get emotional because someone differs with us or we differ with them. Gabriel, you're calling us from Kempton Park. You once went on a pilgrimage. Where did you go? How was it?
5: Morning, Clement.
3: Hey,
5: yes. Talking about pilgrimage, I want to promote a place in KZN. It's about 65 to 70 kilometers from Freiheit. It's called Ngome. There is a Catholic church there. I'm not Catholic, I'm Anglican. But there's a Catholic church there on the hilltop. And down in the forest, deep in the forest, there is a fountain. This fountain runs summer, winter, autumn, spring. It doesn't dry. What I heard about this place is that there was a nun that used to go to this place, this fountain, which has now been made modern. And this nun, whenever she was there, she would see in the clouds the vision of Mary the Virgin.
3: Really?
5: And that's why, yes, and that's why the shrine was then built there. There's a Catholic church. And I've seen people coming from Lesotho, in fact, state people coming with flagged cars from Lesotho, from Swaziland, coming to this place. And one of the things that I heard is that when you use the water from this fountain, it has magic in it. I don't know what magic it is, but there's a woman who was barren, who wasn't able to give birth to any child. She took the water there, got into the shrine and asked for the priest to pray, bless the water. And from there, she started conceiving. She's got children now. But before that, she didn't have. So I think
3: that's interesting. Wow. So you said it's called Ngome in Freya.
5: Yes, Ngome. Yes, that's what it's called.
3: Okay. Yes. Gabriel, thank you so much, man. Thank you for plugging us with this. And for someone maybe who didn't know about it, it's in Ngome. In Freiheit. This is what Gabriel is telling us about. Thank you for your call, Gabriel, in Kempton Park. Joshua, you are in Bramley. You want to talk about the rugby at Soccer City. How was it?
6: Yes, Clement. One thing I want to say before I even talk about the rugby itself, getting there, the logistics was out of this world. Gautrain helped us. You got a train, got the bus straight to the stadium seamlessly. And then getting to the stadium, the experience outside, it was so amazing where we were there from 2 p.m. before kickoff, and the festivities, like it was a festival outside, and then you go to the game, the national anthem, Clement, I don't want to say anything, but I got goosebumps. I started crying. I don't know why I was crying. I was with my partner. She looked at me and thought I was crazy, but when we looked around, almost everyone was crying because of how deep it was, and then the game was amazing, and I'm glad that South Africa got to win on home soil, and we get to see what will happen next week.
3: What happened during the haka, though? Were people respectful? Because in Cape Town, I felt that when I watched the whole last weekend, I felt that we didn't really respect, as the South African audience, that moment. We gave them silence for a bit, but then before it was complete, we were already clapping. And I think it's our excitement, but I guess for them, it's so sacred that they just need silence completely.
6: Exactly. You know, there was a bit of hostility in the beginning, but once they started into formation, we kept quiet for a bit. But as soon as they finished, the noise picked up again. So, yeah, it was a beautiful experience. Yeah,
3: but it was in love. It was with love. You know, it was with love.
6: Yes.
3: That's what I picked up as well. Joshua, thank you so much for calling us, Joshua in Bramley. And I like it when we also give government credit, right? Because we don't want to be the people who are all like doom and gloom every day. Like, yes, government gets some things wrong, but sometimes they get things right. So if you've traveled well, whether it's on Metro Rail, or you've had great service at Home Affairs, or at a particular public hospital, or Gautrain, just give them some nice encouragement and say, well done, thank you. I think that's fair, right? It's 10 minutes now before 10 o'clock.
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3: Okay, here's a question. Who should be the mayor of Joburg? Who do you want running the country's economic hub? This Thursday, I'm excited to tell you that the Clement Magnatela Show will be hosting a live mayoral candidate debate right here from our studios at 15 Fredman Drive. And we want you front and center. This is probably our first live mayoral debate, candidate debate ever. It's not like how we do the town halls. It's going to be a proper debate with the different candidates from different political parties. So it's going to be live. It's going to be live on the show, but also live on YouTube. And we want you to be part of it. This is your chance to be in the audience and ask the questions that matter to you. 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
12: Clement, I'm sure this is more complex than how I'm going to put it. But if the person had the card and they are swiping the card for all these things and you've got bank statements to prove that this person was abusing it, what exactly are we investigating? Because here's proof you have misused the card. You've wasted the department's money. You are guilty. It's straightforward and simple. What are we still investigating? What are we wasting taxpayers' money for? Here's proof. You've spent the money. Discipline and fire. I think it is that simple. Maybe I'm wrong. I don't know. Enlighten us.
3: We're going to talk more about this after 10 o'clock. So this listener, if you missed it, is talking about the conversation we're going to have with the Department of Education in the Eastern Cape. There's a story about this principal. It's really, really, really quite crazy. This is a principal of a no-fee school who's been accused of squandering more than 1 million rand on alcohol, fuel, fancy restaurants, and other luxuries. I mean, guys, let me give you some examples of where he spent the money, and I'll remind you of this before we start the conversation with the Department of Education in the Eastern Cape. This is money that was meant for school meals, for learning materials and maintenance at school. And he has apparently spent it on alcohol, on fancy restaurants. 250,000 was spent on upmarket restaurants. 450,000 rand in cash was withdrawn from various ATMs. 220,000 or so withdrawn from tills at grocery stores. You name it. KFC, payments to KFC, Pep store, to liquor store, a lounge bar. What the hell is a principal doing at a lounge bar and using school funds to entertain himself? Or what? Is he going to claim that he was hosting a meeting with educators or with the district officer? He's back at work. The Sunday Times first reported on the story, I remember, last year. And they said they've looked at the statements, the bank statements on the card that was used. Over 1 million rand, guys. And he's now back at work. And the education department says, no, he's not going to be looking at financial things. He's just going to be focusing on the curriculum while we also finalize our investigations. What exactly are you finalizing? If the card tells you this person spent money on 123, you ask them, why did you spend money on 123? If they can't justify that, then may take your decision. Just doesn't make sense that this investigation has taken over 11 months and it's still not complete. That's the conversation coming up after the news. Don't miss it. Let's wrap up with these voice notes on 0727021702. And 702.
13: Hey, Clement. I've been on pilgrimage to a number of countries. I'm a Christian. I'm a pastor. When I went for the first time to Israel, oh man, I just fell in love with that place. And I'm talking particularly from a Christian point of view, not taking the politics and all that into account. Just walking in the footsteps of Jesus, just visiting those churches and being on the Dead Sea, Then I've also been to Turkey, visited the seven churches of Revelation. That was great pilgrimage as well. I'm looking forward to going to Greece, to the island of Patmos, where John got the the revelation from. And we're sort of planning that, God willing, sometime next year. But going on pilgrimage, so lovely. Been to Petra as well in Jordan, and really enjoyed that as well. So enjoy your stay there. Clem, come back safely. God bless you. Bye-bye.
14: Hi, Madimecha. 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It will be interesting to hear from Satu what will they say about this principal, because they always protect teachers and principals. It is so, so, so annoying to hear such stories in the morning, knowing Eastern Cape, the way the children are suffering, they don't have transport, the scholar transport are not being paid on time. It is so, so disheartening. Clement, it's Jabli Sile from Midrand. Thanks, Madimecha. Bye.
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17: 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Things that are happening around the world that affect the way people are sourcing goods and the way they're trading with their clients. So there definitely is an element of risk that's been increased because of the way that goods are moving right now, because of the things that are happening in, for example, the Middle East, in the USA, etc. And this causes a knockout effect across the world.
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3: Good morning, I'm Sfiso Zulu. Media personality Molemo Chupchup Marohanye is back in the Germiston Magistrates Court this morning. He faces charges of discharging a firearm in a public place and pointing an object likely to make a person believe it's a firearm. The court will also deal with the warrant of arrest issued after Marohanye failed to appear at his last court date, citing ill health. Mongezi Koko reports.
18: Molemo Jupjup Marohanye was due back in the Germiston Magistrates Court on the 24th of August as the state prepared to move forward with the case. But his legal team told the court he had been booked off sick. A warrant of arrest was issued but held over until today. The case stems from an alleged confrontation with an e-hailing driver in Edenvale back in June, in which the TV star allegedly accused the driver of having a romantic relationship with his partner. The NPA says a pellet gun was seized from Marohanye's home during the investigation. He remains out on 5,000 rand bail. Monkey Ziko Go, Eyewitness News.
3: A politically connected businessman is set to appear in the Farrell Bell Park Magistrates Court today for alleged tender fraud at the Mfuleni municipality. The 40-year-old was arrested last week by the Provincial Political Killings Task Team. In 2023, his company was awarded a tender worth 16 million rand to supply 18 vehicles to the municipality, but only 7 were delivered. 7 other municipal officers are set to appear at the same court today, and this is on fraud and theft charges.
19: charges. They'll be joined by a businesswoman who allegedly orchestrated a corruption scheme. The police's Athlenda Mate
20: allegedly operated a scheme in which they misrepresented themselves to municipal clients as duly authorized officials who could reconnect electricity supplies that had been disconnected by the municipality. Clients were allegedly instructed to pay various amounts of money directly into the suspect's bank accounts in exchange for the illegal reconnection of electricity.
19: Parents of grade 1 and 8 pupils in Gauteng will start receiving placement offers from 15 October. There are more than 364,000 applications for both grades for next year's academic year. Education MEC Lebogang Mayile says offers will be sent by SMS to parents with complete applications, but not all learners will be placed on the same day. Parents who receive an offer will have 7 days to go into the online admission systems and accept it either as a final placement or provisionally while waiting for another offer.
21: We therefore appeal to parents with complete applications to remain patient while this process is undertaken fairly and systematically.
19: And 11 people have died in an avalanche in Russia's Caucasus Mountains. The avalanche tore down a mountainside in the Bazengi Gorge yesterday and struck a group of 33 climbers. Russia's emergency ministry says 6 people are injured, 6 others are missing, while 10 have descended safely. Gold is trading at $4,398.27 an ounce. The rand is at 15.98 to the dollar, 21.62 to the pound, 18.56 to the euro. Brent crude oil is at $97.35 a barrel.
22: And in the traffic, we've got an accident in Waterfall along the N1 North. It happened right after the Baku interchange. It's causing heavy delays, really, because the N1 North towards the Baku is heavily backed up, as well as the N3 North. So please approach with caution. If you're heading towards the city of Tshwane, try to use the R21 North via Tembisa. And then if you are traveling in the city of Tshwane, we've got a bit of a backup reported along the N14 North approaching to Road. That's due to roadworks there.
19: A cloudy day in store for Gauteng with scattered showers and thunder showers today. The temperatures will peak at highs between 14 and 16 degrees. 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

0: 26 minutes after 10 o'clock. Dumelang. Welcome to the second hour of the Clement Manyathela Show. Thank you so much for staying with us here on 702. And as always, thank you so much for your contributions on the 702 open line. We had lots to talk about. I'm sorry that I missed Formula One. I see that there's some messages that are coming through here on WhatsApp on Formula One. I didn't watch it yesterday. But yeah, we ran out of time. I would have loved to get your reflections on the Grand Prix yesterday. Maybe we can do that tomorrow. Let me know if it was ever exciting. But I will watch it today. I'm going to be leaving Jordan today, flying back home. So I'll download it and watch it on my way. So I've been asking you about pilgrimages. Have you ever gone on a pilgrimage? You know, where did you go? How was that for you? We spoke a bit about Paul Mashatile and Floyd Shivambu and their relatives who are now paying back monies. We also had a conversation about the Zulu King. So all of your comments about the issues we raised on the open line this morning, thank you. Remember, at 10:30, we're going to continue with a series that we started a couple of weeks ago where we're looking at South Africa's royal families. We've already looked at the Ndebele royal family and the Vavenda royal house. Today we're focusing on the Bapedi kingdom. So that's what's coming up at 10:30. 11 o'clock, we'll do our Family Matters feature. Today we're discussing something many of us find ourselves in: when enablers become disablers. I'll explain it further when we start that conversation at 11 o'clock. It's 7 minutes now after 10.
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0: All right, so I told you about this when I started the show earlier on, but if you haven't been paying attention to the story of the principal in the Eastern Cape, listen up. His name is Mihlali Makalima. He's the principal of Ulwazi High School in Dantsane. He spent about 1 million rand, allegedly. 1 million rand meant for school meals, learning materials, and maintenance on alcohol, fancy restaurants, and other luxuries. And the Sunday Times reported yesterday that he's now back at work. And just to remind you of what the Sunday Times reported last year, they reported that when they looked at the bank statement, right, this is the card that this principal was going supposed to use for these necessities for the school. The Sunday Times saw that 250,000 rand was spent on upmarket restaurants. 450,000 rand in cash was withdrawn from various ATMs. 220,000 rand or so withdrawn from tills at grocery stores. And I wonder if these withdrawals have corresponding expenditure records or any justification. Because some of the other payments listed on the bank accounts include payments to KFC, payments at Pep Store, at a liquor store, at a lounge bar, at a car wash, at butcheries. I can go on and on. And this is money that we are told is supposed to be meant for necessities at the school. And he's now back at work, even though an investigation against him is not yet concluded. Malibongwe Ntima is the Eastern Cape Education Department spokesperson joining us on the line. Malibongwe, thank you so much for your time. Good morning.
3: Clement, good morning to you, and thanks for having me.
0: Has this principal been cleared by the department?
3: No, he has not been cleared. Remember, he was placed on precautionary suspension to enable us to investigate without his interference. And as such, upon concluding the first phase of the investigation, we now happy that whatever we're needing is available. So lifting this will ensure that one, is at work, is not paid while sitting at home, is at work. Number two, we're about to finish this thing. Once we finish this process, automatically the process where he's placed into the DC to account and because the reason we're putting him on precautionary suspension, we're doing that on the background that we don't want him to interfere. Number two, some of the witnesses that were helping with us we know that they are part of SGP, others are part of the school management. So we didn't want anything that could ensure that it interferes with that.
0: So help me understand then, why is he back at work if that investigation is not concluded?
3: The first part of the investigation was dealing with the documentation, receipts and everything. That one has been concluded. This phase where we are, is the second phase, it does not warrant him to be out of the school because, remember, he's getting paid. And the putting him on precautionary suspension was based on the presumption of innocence until proven guilty. So we are doing that now. We are making sure that whatever we have collated is put into charges and.
0: Okay.
3: So well, he won't interfere with it.
0: I'm lost. You don't know that. You can never say that someone who was put on precautionary suspension because you're trying to avoid him interfering with witnesses is not going to do that, especially when you place them back in the same environment you remove them from to try and remedy that risk. For instance, you said the SGB or even some members of the school staff may be one of the witnesses who've helped you try get to the bottom of this. What makes you think as he returns now he's not going to interfere with those witnesses, because he's still going to be in the same ecosystem with them?
3: His coming back is on condition that, one, he will not sign anything that has to do with finance and everything. All he's going to focus on is curricular-related matters. That's number one. Number two, we have put a team that will ensure that from the normal Section 21 to Section, because we have brought the school back into Section 20, where they are working on a paper budget. So whatever they want to do now, they are no longer going to do it on their own. They must submit documentation to us as the district. Then the district will give it a thumbs up. So he can't interfere with the finances because there's a team that is helping the school.
0: But then the issue is not that he's interfering with the finance. The issue is he's interfering with potential witnesses. There are certain people that can maybe say to you that, yes, we saw him order KFC using the card, or he sent us to go withdraw money. I don't know what evidence has been provided to you by these witnesses. They are in the same ecosystem. And what I'm suggesting to you is you can't make an assumption that the only people who are witnesses and who have helped you in this investigation that you are scared he may interfere with are the ones in the finance office, unless that's what you're suggesting to us.
3: No, I'm not suggesting that. All I'm saying
0: let me finish then. If you're not suggesting that, then it doesn't make sense that you take a principal out of an ecosystem because you're worried that they will interfere with witnesses, and then you spend 11 months investigating and you're not even done with your investigation, and you say, oh, you know what? Just go back because you've been staying at home, not getting paid. And then all you have to do is don't get involved in the finances of the school. The point is, you're throwing him back in the same ecosystem where those potential witnesses exist.
3: Clement, can I come through, please?
0: Yes, please.
3: Thank you. Remember I said to you, Clement, the first phase of the investigation was the one that was critical to us because we wanted to ensure that we get any and everything. The second phase is not the one that, remember, the issue was about making sure that the investigation that we're conducting, receipts and everything, is coordinated and collated accordingly without any interference or hiding of anything. That has been done. We've finished that one. Now, the second phase is where we're dealing with minor things, including preparing the charges. While we're doing that, we are aware that the time that is going to be within the system before this matter has been concluded is very small. And as such, keeping him there while getting paid is going to cost the department. Hence, we said, what we're doing currently does not, even if he's at school, he will not interfere, number one. Number two, the issue of the witnesses, like I said, we have developed a process that will ensure that nothing interferes with what we have done. We have prepared the SCP, we have prepared the SMT, including an EDO who is now and then at the school to ensure that things are running as planned. And remember, when he was represented in the investigation, his representatives were informed that should he interfere, then the department will have to add other charges on top of this one. So we are working on those. and with the hope that within no time we'll be finalizing this process, facing the DC, and within no time a verdict will be out. So we didn't want to pay him while sitting at home. We are aware that such could have been could happen, but the system that we've developed is to ensure that he does not do that. We've worked with his representative, our legal guys, our HR guys, to ensure that the matter is watertight, it does not interfere and or compromise the case.
0: Well, you've already been paying him for about 11 months. I mean, this is a serious investigation to a serious matter. Why would it take over 11 months to investigate? I mean, if this is, and help me understand. For me, it's a simple thing of look at the bank statement. You can see that he spent 440,000 rand or whatever. He's withdrawing it at various ATMs. You can see that there's 250,000 rand being spent on upmarket restaurants, KFCs, at a cigar lounge bar, car washes, butcheries, liquor stores, you name it. All you need to do is you print out that statement and you ask him, what's going on here? You are the custodian of this, whatever credit card or whatever card it is. Why did you go do this? And if he denies that, then he denies it. But if he's confirming that he's the one who spent those monies that were not meant to be spent like that, what more do you need before you can charge him?
3: Remember, Clement, in the South African context, it's a presumption of innocence until proven guilt. You need, for instance, here, when we got these whistleblowers coming through to us, and what we have done is we didn't only want to work on what was given to us. We wanted to check the extent of this. If this is the tip of an iceberg, we need to ensure that we get into the iceberg itself. Hence, we have allowed enough time to ensure that any and everything, remember we're talking about finance here, so we had to bring on board people from risk, people that are dealing with fraud, and hence, this is taking so much because we want to make sure that at the end of the day, the outcome is equivalent to the crime that has been committed. You can't simply say because we've got six statements or three statements, say no, this is enough. You need to ensure that you go deeper so that if this has been enabled by other people within the system, you can also deal with those. Hence, I'm saying to you, as part of also ensuring this, we have moved away from the normal card system. Remember, we're using the card system, and this school was picked up because it did not change from the card system into the new system that the schools are using. So as we speak, the schools are using a new system, and this school is part of that. That's number one. Number two, we wanted to ensure that the veracity of these allegations, we get to the bottom line of it. We don't only want to deal with the tip of an iceberg.
0: Has he denied spending money on the things he's accused of spending money on?
3: Remember, so far we're conducting investigation yet where the sitting has not started yet of the disciplinary process.
0: But you said the first phase is done. So the first phase is done. From what you've gotten, was he able to justify or did he deny that he spent the money that he's accused of spending?
3: The first phase included us collating information from everyone. Remember,
0: for 11 months?
3: We're working on a period of over a year. It's a period
0: for 11 months you've been collecting statements from witnesses?
3: We remember, this is a big one. We cannot just, like I said to you, we cannot just work with what we have been given. We needed to ensure that every part of it, like I said, we didn't want to deal with the tip of an iceberg. We wanted the entire iceberg. Sorry.
0: I get that, Malibongwe, but how do you do that for 11 months? Are you telling me that in 11 months, when you put this man on precautionary suspension, you still haven't sat down with him, or investigators still haven't sat down with him and asked him, explain this KFC payment, explain this cigar lounge, this money you spent at a butchery? You still haven't spoken to this man 11 months later?
3: Remember, Clement, there is a labor relations process. You don't just say because the person has their allegation, let's go to a DC. You follow the proper process. Sometimes when you need some of the witnesses to come through, and some of them were submitting sick notes, then we have to ensure that we honor those, because remember, at the end of the day, we want to ensure that the information that is here is credible from everybody who's involved. We didn't want to just rush simply because we have got this information. The process, the labor relations process, we have to ensure that we follow every step properly so that we don't want at the end of the day when we give the sanction is less than what has been committed.
0: Well, so much money has been spent already, over R1 million. This man is still being paid while he's on precautionary suspension. All that's happening here is we're just adding more to taxpayers. Like, we are paying his salary while he's sitting at home. But two, we've also, this man has spent over R1 million.
3: The investigation is underway. Don't disregard that.
0: No, I'm not. I'm not. But I'm telling you that South Africans are worried that you're taking 11 months to collate statements. That's why there's a concern always that people are on suspension for 2 years.
3: On time, working with everyone who's involved, because like I said to you, cases of this nature wants you to ensure that if you are working with it, you include everyone that can be involved, so that at the end of the day, you don't only deal with the slips. We remember, he may be working with other people. Are you aware of those? So to ensure that we look at all the angles of the case, when we finalize it, we know that we do not have loopholes. Rather, we have a watertight one.
0: Have you laid charges against him?
3: Yes.
0: With?
3: We've laid charges within the department with risk and
0: No. I'm not talking about those charges, Malibonga. Come on, you know what I'm talking about. Have you laid charges against him with the Hawks?
3: Clement. An employer and employee issue, firstly, you have to ensure that you follow all the necessary processes. Remember, if you just jump, one of the things that may happen is that the person may take you to a labor court and this case may be kicked out once you make...
0: No. Malibongo, you're not jumping anything here. That is why, let me give you examples. In parliament, you can hold the president accountable and have him come to account to parliament and still open a case against him. You can do so with the public protector. That's why you often see the DA or the ANC run to court when there's a minister who's involved in something, even though government is attending to that matter. So I'm not asking you to jump anything here. What I'm asking is, why haven't you opened a case with the Hawks if you take this matter as seriously as you claim to do as the department?
3: Remember, like I said to you, for us to do any and everything, we need to ensure that the investigation that we have is watertight. We can't take this thing, for instance, and send it to a commercial crimes court where we say this man has committed that without finalizing everything. We need to ensure that, firstly, the internal processes are exhausted so that when we go out there, we have something tangible that may not make us lose the case.
0: Well, budget is also being literally finished as those processes continue. Let's hope this man will be charged as soon as possible, Malibongwe, and you'll conclude that investigation, and it's not going to take another year. Thank you so much for making time for us. That's Malibongwe Mtima, the Eastern Cape Education Department spokesperson. I just don't get it. I really don't. If there's evidence that suggests, and they're not disputing it, I mean, this is very serious, guys. If you have a principal of a no-fee-paying school spending 250,000 rand on upmarket restaurants, going to lounges, car wash, you're busy swiping the school card at a liquor store, are you kidding me? At a butchery, go KFC, Pep store, and you're withdrawing 450,000 rand in cash. What is that for? How has he accounted for that? 220,000 rand or so is withdrawn from tills at grocery stores. And this sounds very dodgy. And the fact that it's taken 11 months for the department to collate information and then they throw him back into the same system they took him out of because they said he's going to interfere with witnesses, as if those witnesses have now somehow disappeared from that ecosystem. That's very wild. Let's bring in now Horatio Hendricks, who is the Eastern Cape DA spokesperson, because he's one of the people that have been trying to push for some accountability here. Horatio, thank you so much for making time. Good morning.
4: Hi, Clement. How are you?
0: I'm all right. Thank you. So what can you share with us from your own vantage point? You are in the Eastern Cape. You've been trying to push for accountability here. You've heard what Malibongwe says as the department's position. What's your reaction?
4: Clement, good morning to your listeners as well. you've been listening to Mr. Mtima play cat and mouse for about 20 minutes. It's ridiculous. If I was him, I would be so embarrassed, I would resign. What Mr. Mtima is not telling us is what were the findings of the preliminary investigation. He said nothing. They're not transparent. In terms, he brought up the labor relations conditions. That condition says that a preliminary must be done within 90 days. They've taken triple the amount. Not only have they not given us the findings of that prelim, but they're sending this delinquent back into an environment where there's 8 million rand in revenue, and they are exposing him to that environment again. That is criminal, not on the principal side, but on the department side, to allow this principal to go back into that environment. Vicky Abrams from the Sunday Times, she actually interviewed a person who, and I got this from a whistleblower's account, there was a person that was a contractor at the school, and this person revealed that he gets like a portion of the payment for his nutrition service provider, as a nutrition service provider. Then the principal extorts money from him, and the principal withholds the balance of that person until he gets his payment. And that's clear extortion. There's so many intricacies into this thing that I cannot understand that the department is sending this principal back into that environment. You spoke of the clubs and restaurants. One of these clubs is a Blesser club. Clement, I didn't even know what a Blesser club was. I thought you go there on a Sunday and they play music and there's a pastor that blesses you. That's not what a Blesser club is. What is the principal doing swiping the school's debit card in a Blesser club? There's been a circular 13 of 2000. 2000, that prevents a school from having a debit card. You can only make EFT payments or pay through account, but you can't have a debit card. And this guy's walking around with it over December and just having a ball of a time.
0: Yeah, Horatio Hendricks, look, let's hope something happens here, but we're definitely going to keep a close eye on this as the show. I've already contacted the Minister of Basic Education to check if he's aware of this and what's being done. And I've asked the producers as well to constantly check in with the department at national level if they are aware of what's happening at the school. Thank you for making time for us. Horatio Hendricks is the DA spokesperson in the Eastern Cape. Let's listen now to some of your WhatsApp voice notes responding to this ridiculous story on 0727021702.
5: Hi, Clement. Your guest is confusing. If he says they had 11 months, they used the 11 months to find strong evidence, right? And now, 11 months later, they say to him, okay, go back to work. We found all of this concrete evidence that will help us nail you or deal with you. But in the meantime, go back to work. Can he explain to us what is it that's making them decide that he must go back to work? Why is he going to back to work? And why did it take 11 months for them to find concrete evidence when some of the evidence was right in their face?
6: 11 months. 11 months. Next phase, 12 months. Next phase, witnesses gone. Next phase, forgotten.
7: The school teacher who spent the school's money, he stole from children. How can he be allowed to continue at the school? What sort of person can respect a child in any capacity if they've been prepared to deprive them of the things that they need for their education and development?
0: Yeah, I mean, you can't make this stuff up. Yo! Clubs once. It's 11, 10:30. Sliso has the latest in Eyewitness News headlines. Good morning.
8: Thanks, Clement. Good morning. The warrant of arrest against media personality Molemo Jubjub Maruhanye has been struck off the roll. Maruhanye appeared in the Germiston Magistrates Court this morning for his criminal case, which has now been postponed to next month. He faces charges of discharging a firearm in a public place and pointing an object likely to make a person believe it is a firearm. The inquest into the death of Anele Dembe resumes today in the Cape Town Magistrates Court, with six witnesses subpoenaed to testify about the circumstances surrounding her death. Dembe died in 2021 after falling from the 10th floor of a hotel in Cape Town. She was engaged to rapper Keenan, aka Forbes, and the couple had been together at the hotel. And a man will go on trial in Finland today for allegedly sexually abusing hundreds of children aged 9 to 15 on social media platforms, including Snapchat. A public presentation of the case will take place at a district court today before continuing behind closed doors tomorrow. The man has been charged with carrying out various sexual offences on 361 children between 2019 and 2022. And those are the headlines. This EWN and more at 11 or as it happens.
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10: Well, travelling towards Bedford View, we've got delays on the N12 and the R24 West between the R24 Merge and the Gilulis Interchange. There's also slow-moving traffic on the M2 West between the Crown Interchange and Main Reef Road. While travelling on the Pretoria Main Road, do expect delays approaching the Baku Bridge. That's due to roadworks that are taking place along the route, long-term roadworks, in fact. So please do approach with care or try to use the N1 South as an alternative. We'll have more traffic updates coming up at the top of the hour. Stay tuned.
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4: It's going up to 25 minutes now before 11 o'clock. Before we start with our series looking at the Babedi Kingdom, let's listen to some of your WhatsApp voice notes that came through responding to that conversation we had with the spokesperson of the Education Department in the Eastern Cape.
5: Hi, Clement. Great show as always. To the topic of the principal squandering the school money, this is very simple. They must just take it from his pension fund. That's it. All the money that he has spent with interest can just be deducted from his pension fund. And then let's see if that will be nice. And of course, sanctioning him to disciplinary as well. Thank you.
6: Morning, Clement. It's Mpoya in Orlando. My question is what happened to the SGP? Because they're supposed to lay criminal charges against this principal, unless they are in cahoots with the principal. I mean, we've got a similar situation at a crash where the SGP laid criminal charges and the principal is going through a criminal trial right now. So there's something wrong here. That means they were involved in this as well. You can't just spend like that, because every spending is approved by the SGP. Thanks, Clement. Bye.
7: Clement, this is a candidate for dismissal. In fact, not only that, he must forfeit his pension. You know, part of his pension should pay up for his stupid expenses, you know, on taxpayers' money. We don't need such crazy people, man, you know, who go on a shopping spree using public funds. Thank you.
4: Yeah, it's quite crazy. But look, we'll keep a close eye on it. Hopefully, maybe tomorrow, we can bring you the Department of Education to tell us what they're doing about it. Are they aware? I mean, how can evidence, bank statements, not be tangible evidence that allows you to start the disciplinary process? I mean, this is quite easy. Over R1 million, you can see on your bank statements where this money was spent. Sometimes, yeah, I'll state. It's 24 minutes now before 11.
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4: So we now continue with our series that we started a couple of weeks ago, looking at South Africa's royal families. We've already looked at the Ndebele royal family, and then it was the Vavenda royal family. And today the focus is on the Babedi Kingdom. So this is a kingdom that has a long and complex history, one shaped by powerful kings, battles over land and authority, resistance to colonial forces, and just generations of disputes over who has the legitimate right to sit on the throne. I mean, under leaders such as Tulare and Sekhukhune I, its influence stretched across large parts of what is today Limpopo and beyond. And following the death of King Victor Tulare III without an heir, another dispute emerged over who should lead the kingdom and who has the authority to appoint an acting monarch. King Tulare, you'll remember, passed away back in 2021 at the age of 40, and he was the son of the late King Rein Tulare and was officially recognized by the president, Cyril Ramaphosa, as king of the

0: Bapedi in 2020. So there's quite a lot that can confuse us. So we've invited Dr. Mathole Motshekga, who's the executive director of the Kara Heritage Institute, to help us understand the Bapedi Kingdom better. He's a historian, he's a cultural heritage expert as well, and he joins us now on the line. Dr. Motshekga, thank you so much for making time for us. Good morning.
1: Good morning to you and to your listeners.
0: Let's start with who the Bapedi people are. Who are they, and how did the Bapedi Kingdom emerge as, I suppose, a political power in this part of Southern Africa?
1: The Bapedi Kingdom, like many kingdoms in South Africa and queenships, descended from what was known as the Wokalaka Empire, founded by King Mambo Munomutapa, who ruled from the Zambezi to the Maluti or Orange River. Now, the Bapedi then branched out of that empire and moved into Botswana, and from Botswana they parted with the Basotho and the current Botswana and moved into Gauteng, where we call Hammakau. And then from Hammakau in the area of Pretoria, they moved south and established the Bapedi Kingdom south of the Lepelle or Orange Lepelle or Oliphants River.
0: Let's talk about the kings then who shaped the kingdom. I spoke earlier about King Tulare, who's an important figure in Bapedi history. Who was he, and how extensive was the kingdom during his reign?
1: You see, when the Bapedi established their kingdom south of the Lepelle River, you had the Balobedu north of Lepelle, who occupied the land between Lepelle and Mwanezi River, today known as Livumbu, in Vendaland. And then you have the Bavenda, who occupied the land between the Vubu and the Limpopo River. So there were three main kingdoms in the Transvaal. And of course, you had the Ndebele, who were mostly on the side of Pretoria, but those were the Ndebele of Manala and Nzunza, occupying the area. And today, the Manala are the ones that have been recognized.
0: Okay. So I'm trying to figure out, because Tulare was succeeded by his son Sekwati, who had to rebuild the kingdom after a period of disruption. Can you share with us some of the challenges that he faced from, now that you've mentioned the Ndebeles, from groups such as the Ndebele, Zulu and Swazi, as well as, I think it was the Boer settlers as well?
1: Now, you know, Sekwati was destabilized by a group called the Marangang, and he fled to Bulobedu. From there, he fled to Venda. But later, he came back to rebuild the Bapedi kingdom. But you see, the Sekwati was such a powerful kingdom that they successfully resisted the Swati inventions, the Ndebele. But then the Ndebele and the Bapedi were actually allies even in war. That's why Koshi Mamburu, when he was arrested by the Boers, they wanted Nyabela of the Ndebele to disclose his whereabouts. And then Nyabela said, you see my big tummy, I have swallowed Sekwati. And that's how He said he had swallowed Mampuru. That's why Nyabela and Mampuru were arrested, taken to Pretoria, and then Mampuru was hanged, and Nyabela was imprisoned south of the Mohale Mountains towards Amanskra.
0: Okay, let's but, now come to... Yeah?
1: But under Mampuru, then was succeeded by Skukune, who defeated the Boers, and they had to seek the support of the British soldiers. And that's how the Skukune kingdom became such a well-known kingdom, because he defeated the Boers and he provided a fierce resistance against the combined force of the Boers and the British.
0: Oh, so I guess that's what made his reign so popular, one of the best known Pedi kings. And so you're saying he famously resisted both the Transvaal government, later the British. What do the Sekhukhune Wars, though, tell us about the strength of this kingdom and its resistance to colonial expansion?
1: You see, Skukune was a wise king, and when the Zulus threatened to attack Bupedi, he is the one who suggested to Mpande that it would be a waste of time for the Bapedi and the Zulus to fight. It's better that a national organization be formed to defend African people in South Africa against British imperialism and colonialism. So the roots of the African National Congress comes from the bravery of those Bapedi kings and the Zulu kings.
0: Got you. 011-883-0702 is the number to dial if you've got any questions around the Bapedi kingdom, or maybe you've got some inputs or stuff that piqued your interest. You can give us a call, send us a WhatsApp on 072-702-1702. After the break, we'll continue this conversation with Dr. Mathole Motshekga, but you're welcome to bring in your questions and comments as well. We'll get to them after this. It's 15 minutes before 11.
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0: All right, it's 18 minutes now before 11 o'clock. I've got some of your WhatsApps coming through on 072-702-1702. You can call us as well on 011-883-0702. We're having a conversation this morning about the Bapedi Kingdom. It's part of a series that we started a couple of weeks ago to try and understand and learn more about other kingdoms in South Africa. We know a lot about the Zulu royal family, and not so much about other royal families and kingdoms. So this is an opportunity for us to pick a few of them, and we find out more about them. So your calls on 011 if you've got questions, 011-883-0702. WhatsApp's on 072-702-1702. So before I go to some of your WhatsApps that are coming through, Dr. Motsekga, I want to talk about now the succession dispute, because it goes back to that relationship between Sekhukhune and his half-brother, Mampuru. Can you just explain to us what happened and why it became so consequential for the royal lineage?
1: You know, I was the friend and advisor of King Rian Tulare and his son, Victor Tulare. And I know from my experience in Bulobedu that there are certain dynamics within the royal family which only royal families deal with. The outer public will have a lot to say about them because they are not insiders. But all I can say is that after the death of Mampuru, King Tulare Sekhukhune succeeded. And the line of Rian Tulare and Victor Tulare is the line that inherited the throne. And therefore, President Ramaphosa correctly recognized Victor Tulare as the heir to the throne, because K.K. Sekhukhune was actually a regent rather than a king. So the so-called dispute that people are talking about, these are, you know, stories circulated by people who don't know the internal arrangement of the Sekhukhune family. So I know for certain that Victor Tulare and his father were the legitimate heirs to the throne, and that Mewarona Manyaku, who is the queen mother, was rightfully appointed by the president, confirmed by the courts as the queen mother, who is now the acting queen of the Bapedi royal nation.
0: Mm-hmm. Okay, I'm going to go to some calls now. Some listeners have got questions, some have inputs. So let's start with Intwenjani, who's calling us from Hammarskraal. Intwenjani, good morning. Hello, Intwenjani.
7: Hello, good morning.
0: Sure, we can hear you, brother. Go ahead.
7: I wanted to ask, how did it come? Because apparently there is some British letter that was given, sort of a landslide title deed. Because I want to know, how did the Kekana, the King Kekana, Hoshi Kekana, owns, I mean, from Gauteng, Limpopo, and part of Mpumalanga, the land rightfully is owned by him. So I wanted to know, how did that come?
0: Okay, so you want to know how the Kekanas got to own so much land from Limpopo all the way to Mpumalanga. All right, let's give Dr. Motsekga an
7: opinion. Gauteng, Limpopo, and
1: there is no.
0: All right, cool. Thank you so much, Intwenjani. Let me give Dr. Motsekga an opportunity to respond to that. Thank you for your question, Dr. Motsekga. Go ahead.
1: There is no such thing as the Kekanas owning land from Gauteng to Mpumalanga. The Kekana are the descendants of King Musi, a Subi, who came from the Eastern Cape and Natal, and was welcomed by the Botswana in Pretoria. And the Subi and the Botswana have a long history going back to Central Africa. So that's why they could live together and govern. But now the problem came when Mzilikazi from Bulawayo in KZN raided Gauteng and a confrontation with the of the land, and that was not the case. It's just that the true Ndebeles were the side by side with the Botswanas, who were the owners of the land, and the Skukwine people came out of the Botswana in Toria, and that's why the Skukwine people say that their land starts from the Vaal River, which is Mpopo. So there was no Ndebeles owning that land, but they settled among the Bapedi and the Botswana because they were people who understood that they were all Africans and they have to share and live together.
0: Gotcha. Let's go to the next call from Stembi, so who's in Spraydview. Stembi, so what's your question? Good morning.
8: Good morning to you, Clement, and the doctor. Well, my question is with regard to Stekkerbos Rand, that there's archaeological sites that are found on those mountains that you can still see the rondavels and you can still see the different compounds. How did it come about that the Tswanas gave up that land and now it's called Stekkerbos Rand, which is a different name? Apparently it was called Kwena. How did they give up the rights to that land, and why hasn't the government acknowledged that that land actually belongs to the Tswanas and possibly maybe the Pedis, if I'm getting my history correct, and that we're sharing it with the Sutus right on the freeway? I mean, we're using it as a nature walk. We're walking right through archaeological sites. We're walking through grave sites. And it's very emotional when you walk there, because that land, you can feel that these people were an actual civilization that existed in time.
0: Great question there, Stembi. So thank you. Dr. Motsaga?
1: You see, the problem that we are facing is that the Boers who came from the Cape attacked the Free State, attacked the so-called Transvaal, dispersing people, and then came the British fighting with the Boers on the same territory. They created a big confusion, which led to this tribalism that exists now, because the Tswanas, Soto, Balobedu, Ndebeles, they lived together peacefully until the Mzilikazi guys from KZN and the Boers and the British came to disturb the peace and create confusion throughout the whole Transvaal. And now, today, when you come with archaeology, you will find that the culture of the Ndebeles, the Tswanas, and others is mixed up to the point that you can't even say with certainty which is which, because all these people, despite these tribal names they've been given, called themselves the people or children of the sun, Bakalaka Velanga, or the children of the locust of the sun, Banabaji Kalaka. They were one people, one African people, but the Mzilikazi, the Boers, and the British created the problems that we find ourselves today. That's why the whole government told...
0: Go ahead, Dr. Motsaga. Continue your point.
1: That's why the government policy of nation building and social cohesion is very important, But that policy cannot succeed unless we know the history of Southern Africa and how the different kingdoms and queenships were formed and how they together waged wars of resistance against British imperialism and colonialism, and how these kingdoms and queenships were then destabilized by the Mzilikas and the Ndebeles, the Boers and the British.
0: Oh, there's so much to still chat about, so many messages I've received and some questions we just simply don't have time for. Dr. Mathole Motsekga, thank you so much for making time for us. Unfortunately, we're out of time. Thank you for guiding us through this conversation and helping us understand more about the Bapedi Kingdom. Dr. Motsekga is the Executive Director of the Kala Heritage Institute. He's a historian and cultural heritage expert. It's a minute now before 11.
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10: Good morning, I'm Sfiso Zulu. We begin with breaking news. Former National Assembly Speaker Nosiviwe Mapisa-Nqakula's attempt at acquittal has failed in the Pretoria High Court. The court has dismissed her discharge application. Mapisa-Nqakula is facing 12 counts of corruption and one of money laundering. She is accused of soliciting corrupt payments from Defence Force contractor Nombasa Ntshondwandlovu between 2016 and 2019 when she was Defence Minister. The warrant of arrest against media personality Mulimo Jubjub Maruhanye has been struck off the roll. Maruhanye appeared in the Germiston Magistrates Court this morning for his criminal case, which has now been postponed to next month. He faces charges of discharging a firearm in a public place and pointing an object likely to make a person believe it is a firearm. He remains out on 5,000 rand bail. Mongezi Koko reports.
11: The case stems from an alleged confrontation with an e-hailing driver in Edenvale in June, in which Mulemo Jubjub Maruhanye allegedly accused the driver of having a romantic relationship with his partner. A warrant of arrest was issued last month after Maruhanye failed to appear in court citing ill health. The warrant was held over until his return to court today, and it has now been struck off the roll. Maruhanye's bail has also been extended, and he will return to the Germiston Magistrates Court on the 17th of September. Monkey Ziko Ko. Eyewitness News, Germiston Magistrates Court.
10: The inquest into the death of Anele Tembe resumes today in the Cape Town Magistrates Court, with six witnesses subpoenaed to testify about the circumstances surrounding her death. Tembe died in 2021 after falling from the 10th floor of a hotel in Cape Town. She was engaged to rapper Keenan, a.k.a. Forbes, and the couple had been together at the hotel. Ntuthuzelo Nene reports.
12: The inquest will examine the circumstances surrounding Tembe's death and whether anyone can be held responsible. The National Prosecuting Authority previously decided not to prosecute after considering forensic reports compiled by the police. The docket was later returned for further investigation before the matter was eventually enrolled for an inquest. The court is expected to hear evidence from police investigators, forensic experts and other witnesses. CCTV footage, cell phone records and witness statements are also expected to form part of the evidence. The inquest comes after News 24 published CCTV footage showing Tembe's final moments, raising questions about apparent discrepancies between some witness accounts and what is depicted in the footage. Ntuthuzelo Nene, Eyewitness News.
10: A multidisciplinary raid that was supposed to capture hundreds of undocumented foreign nationals in KwaZulu-Natal has turned into a fruitless exercise with allegations that the details of the operations were leaked. This morning, officials from the KZN government, police and other state entities descended on several factories in Kwasithembe, north of KZN. Thabiso Koba is there.
13: In the brief for today's operation, the KwaZulu-Natal government says it received intelligence that hundreds of undocumented foreign nationals were illegally employed in some factories Kwasithembe in Mandeni. However, when officials descended on these factories, they didn't find even one undocumented foreign national. Factory workers who didn't want their names to be disclosed say information of the raid leaked last night.
14: There are people who told the Chinese owners that they're coming today. When we came to work today, we were turned back and told that people from the police, labor and government were coming.
13: The KZN government says it will continue to monitor the area. Thabiso Koba, Eyewitness News, Mandeni.
10: And a man will go on trial in Finland today for allegedly sexually abusing hundreds of children aged 9 to 15 on social media platforms, including Snapchat. A public presentation of the case will take place at a district court today before continuing behind closed doors tomorrow. The man has been charged with carrying out various sexual offences on 361 children between 2019 and 2022. The victims are believed to be boys living across Finland. In December last year, police announced that they were investigating a 27-year-old man suspected of 364 sexual offences against children. Thousands of videos and images of unidentified children were found on the man's phone in 2022 when police searched his phone in connection with another criminal case. Gold is trading at $4,398.27 an ounce. The rand is at 15.98 to the dollar, 21.62 to the pound, 18.56 to the euro. Brent crude oil is at $97.35 a barrel.
15: And in the traffic, we've got a delay reported on the N12 West between the R24 and the Clulies interchange. That's due to roadworks along the route. Please be on the lookout there while traveling towards Amalgam. More delays on the M2 West just as you approach Main Reef Road. That's due to an accident.
10: A cloudy day in store for Gauteng with scattered showers and thunder showers today. The temperatures will peak at highs between 14 and 16 degrees. The breaking story in EWN this hour. Former National Assembly Speaker Nosiviwe Mapisa-Nqakula's attempt at acquittal has failed in the Pretoria High Court.
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0: 6 minutes after 11 o'clock. Dumelang, sanbonani, tobela. Goeiemôre, bonjour. Welcome to the third and final hour of the Clement Manyathela Show. It's so great to have you stay with us here on 702. It's time now for our Family Matters feature.
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0: So, I want us to discuss something this morning on our Family Matters feature, and it's something that many of us find ourselves in. You are probably doing stuff for your loved ones and your family, but you're also enabling problematic behaviors. So I want us to discuss when enablers become disablers in families. Because enabling is not simply helping somebody. Healthy support generally helps a person deal with a problem, develop capacity, or move towards independence, right? But when we talk about enabling, that can involve repeatedly removing the consequences of someone's behavior, making excuses for them, covering up their mistakes, or taking responsibility for things that they should increasingly be handling themselves. I mean, we often talk about the importance of being there for family, right? We talk about the importance of helping a struggling child, supporting an uneducated or unemployed sibling, bailing out a relative who has made a bad financial decision, or protecting someone we love from the consequences of their choices. But when does helping stop being helpful? When does being the person everyone can depend on actually prevent someone from becoming independent and taking responsibility or even confronting a particular problem that they're facing? And perhaps more importantly, when does an enabler become a disabler? So today we're looking at those complicated family dynamics with clinical and sports psychologist Dr. Tumi Mashiro. And we're talking about that difference between genuine support and enabling behavior. Like, why do we as families sometimes even struggle to set boundaries? How can love and support be there for someone without continuously rescuing them from the consequences of their decisions? And I'd like to know from you, what have you enabled in your own family? What kind of behaviors, when you reflect back, you think you've enabled? What are you enabling now? What have your loved ones enabled in your life? Let's have a frank conversation on 011-883-0702. That's the number to dial. The lines are always open for you to share your thoughts and ask questions. Your WhatsApps as well can come through on 072-702-1702. Dr. Mashiro, thank you so much for joining us for this conversation. Good morning.
2: Good morning, Clement. Good morning to the listeners. Thank you for having me.
0: Let's start with the basics as always. What exactly is an enabler within a family, and how does enabling differ from just simply being supportive?
2: So enabling basically is where we, as human beings, we step in and we actually protect someone from the consequences of their decisions. So someone who's, for example, a child who's behaving badly at school, when they come to the parent to, you know, inform the parent that the child is misbehaving, what would happen is then the parent will protect the behaviors of this child, make up excuses, and, you know, and the child never gets to change their behaviors because then they don't see anything wrong, right? They don't deal with the consequences because mom and dad or my caregiver steps in. So the child keeps on, you know, behaving badly. Maybe they're bullying someone at the school, for example, and the child gets reported and, you know, feedback is given to the parents. But what they do, instead of addressing the behavior, they make up excuses and maybe blame the other child, for example. And what happens is the bullying carries on. And this child also at some point becomes an adult who is now, has never learned consequences, and that bullying behavior carries on. And that's an example of, you know, someone enabling this.
0: Why do we do this? Like, why do we do it? Why do people enable family members in the first place? Because I'm wondering if it's love, is it guilt, is it fear, is it perhaps cultural expectations? a sense of responsibility, or is it sometimes a combination of all of these?
2: Definitely the combination of everything and anything. It could be that, you know, the family member or the parent, they want to shield their loved ones from this, or they take it personal. They feel like it's an attack on them as a parent when their child misbehaves, right? So then they want to protect their own dignity. They're unable to, you know, be called out. And this is probably a reflection on how they are as adults, meaning they're struggling to be called out on bad behaviors, or they take criticism to heart and they're unable to change. So then they don't want that when it comes to, you know, their family member. It could also be codependency, where, you know, the person is trying to protect or, you know, the person from this, or because they struggled with whatever that this person is struggling with. Now they have this poor relationship with this family member because they now have the codependency relationship existing. Which can be quite destructive. And also some is a sense of fixing. So we've got our fixers who want to fix. But yeah, then fix and save. If you're a fixer, you're a saver. I always say to people,
0: it's normally us, the deputy parents, who are fixers.
2: We're trying to fix and save, but this person is going to do it again because they're not learning. Right, you are fixing, and it's probably something you would not do. Like, you would not bully, and you're trying to, you know, save this person from the consequences of bullying. But this person is their own journey to walk. You need to let them be, and it's not always easy, especially where this is maybe your sibling or family member or your child.
0: Yeah. So where do we draw the line then? Because, I mean, earlier on, I was saying that we somehow need to find that balance between, yes, loving and supporting your family member, you know, without continuously rescuing them from the consequences of their decisions. And I think a lot of us can probably even share examples of what we have seen happen in our families where, you know, the parents are trying to shield a child or vice versa from the consequences of their actions. I remember once a family member, a cousin of ours who was involved in some criminality, and I just remember how there was somehow an effort to say, oh, but he's sorry for his actions, and therefore some family members were trying to talk to the person that the crime was committed against to say, please drop the charges because this person is now saying they've learned their lesson. And I remember saying, but no, it can't be that way. There must still be consequences. Yes, we can accept that our cousin made a mistake when he did 1, 2, 3. Sure, but there must still be consequences. And if that's consequences, jail, that must happen, because that's also how we learn from mistakes. So I find that in our families, there's always this push to want to protect from the consequences. And we want to go, yeah, but the person has learned, and therefore, you know, they mustn't face the consequences. And I worry that that doesn't help, but probably show them that, oh, if they do it again, a conversation would probably, you know, and sympathy, a little bit of sympathy will go a long way for them. And I just wonder why we do that as families, especially parents. Parents are quick to want to defend their children and protect them from the consequences of their actions.
2: People don't want to have, you know, difficult conversations or to go to that hard place to realize that actually the child I have raised, for example, has developed these poor habits that are so destructive, and they need help, and they need to understand the consequences of these behaviors, because now they're old enough to deal with these things. So I think as human beings, we just don't want to go there. We don't want the discomfort. Or we are in the discomfort. We can see it's uncomfortable, but we are habitual beings. You know, to change is so hard. To actually address the issues, it's hard. You know, people, for example, they can see sometimes that, you know, they need help, but they'll rather sit in that discomfort instead of actually seeking help or dealing with the reality of what is happening in their lives. So it's not always easy. So I think it is because of that. But people need to be aware that someone who's enabling, no one wins in that situation. At the end of the day, mm-hmm. you need to do the work if you are enabling. And also that other person needs to, you know, free themselves from that, whatever it is that they are going through, and learn and grow, hopefully. Right. And I think we also talked about being a disabler. So a disabler, when we compare it with an enabler, so a disabler is then sometimes someone who would take over daily responsibilities. So, for example, a child who is not who's got these ill behaviors, but they're also not doing their homework. Then you find that the parent, when this child comes home and they're not doing what they're supposed to do, then the parent is now doing the homework just so this child does not get into trouble. So now, obviously, it means that, you know, the person, the child will be sort of dependent on the disabler, right? Mm. Who is now the parent, right? So there is no learning there that will happen if the parent keeps on stepping in and taking over what the child is supposed to be learning. And I think it's also that fear of losing control and also wanting things to be done right. You know, and at the expense of the child in the long run.
0: Mm. So what do you do then? Because I suppose that's quite a conundrum for parents. Like, if your child hasn't done homework and they realize in the morning, oh, I forgot to do homework, and this accounts for 25% of the overall mark. And what do you do? Do you help them quickly, or do you go, well, you face the consequence and I'll help you after this, but it still affects them. So what do you do? And when is it enabling? And when is it disabling? And when is it just supporting my child?
2: We need to understand that children are also on their journey, right? We're all on a journey here. And failure and negative consequences are part of life. I think sometimes we think life is just about success. It's about winning. It's about doing great. But sometimes, you know, you don't meet that deadline and you must deal with the consequences, right, of not meeting that deadline. So how I can empower you, right, as a parent or as a family member, is to then say, okay, how are we going to go forward from this? What have we learned? Because remember, you need to learn something from that experience, right? If you're not meeting deadlines, is it because you are not managing your time properly? Is it because you are not asking the right questions? You're not understanding the work? Like, what is going on? So that is where then the you know, the likelihood of that thing happening again will be reduced, and you will learn, you know, more about yourself in that scenario, right? Maybe you thought you do well under pressure, but if you're not meeting the deadline, maybe you actually are not doing well under pressure. Maybe you then need to do things differently or have a conversation with you know, whether it's a boss about, you know, how to better get you to be more productive. And if it's in a school scenario, let's check, is the child struggling with other things? Is there anxiety? Is there mental health issues? Is it maybe you are forcing the child to do mathematics and they don't want to do mathematics, or they're horrible at it? So, you know, let's find out exactly what is going on so we can actually uproot the problem at its root cause instead of just covering it up and having a facade as if all is well.
0: Yeah. I also feel for the parents because, I mean, why can it be so difficult for a parent to stop rescuing an adult child even when that child repeatedly makes poor choices? Because it happens a lot, right? Whether we're talking drugs and the addiction or whatever the case may be. And I want to hear from the parents here on how they balance the two. When you have a child who is repeatedly perhaps committing the same mistake, or it's an addiction they keep going back to, at one point do you become a lover and supporter of that child? And at what point do you try and allow them to face the consequences of their actions so that you avoid constantly rescuing them, which then enables them to continue making the same mistakes? How do you do it in your own homes? Call us on 011-883-0702. WhatsApp's on 072-702-1702. But I'm interested in your thoughts as well, Dr. Mashiro, because it really looks like it's difficult for parents to stop rescuing even their adult children, even when that child repeatedly makes poor choices. Why do you think that's the case?
2: It could be different things, but definitely it's, you know, when a parent does that, they come into my office, I would sit with them and ask, what is going on internally? Do you feel like a failure? Do you feel like, you know, this child, you know, you didn't give them the best. That's why they are here. Are you blaming yourself? Are you feeling guilty? Is it that internalized judgment? Is it judgment from family members? Is it society as a whole where you are feeling like, you know, you have failed? What does this mean for you as a parent? And I think it's important to then do that work, right, with someone like myself, so we can, you know, help you objectively navigate and process what's happening. Because maybe you are struggling to accept that, you know, your child is now a drug addict, for example, that your child keeps on relapsing and, you know, doing things, you know, in spite of your efforts, in spite of you putting in things in place to assist them, they're not taking that help. So it's that grief that must happen to say, I need to grieve this child, even though they're still alive, because my child has turned out to be what I didn't expect. And what does that mean for me? I need to now process this and come to some sort of acceptance that, and grow around it, because this is still your child. So you need to really find ways to grow around this grief. And remember, sometimes there's other children that are doing well, but now they are witnessing all this. So what tends to happen is now this child might be getting all the attention, right? And, you know, you're saving them all the time, and it might be impacting the other siblings. So I think really when parents are feeling helpless in that scenario, that is where us professionals step in, because we come with an objective eye to, you know, help this parent navigate that, you know, they've lost their child basically while this child is still alive, and then help them plan how to move forward, you know, and allow the consequences to take place and unfold. But it's really is a painful experience.
0: Okay. Let's go to the calls now, and some WhatsApps. Let's start with Brian, who is calling us from Centurion. Brian, good morning.
3: Morning. How are you?
0: I'm all right, Brian. How are you doing?
3: I'm very well, thanks. Very interesting topic. And yeah, it hits home. I would like some help with some diagnosis here. Let me paint the picture. I'm an older sibling, deputy parent, as you mentioned earlier, with three younger siblings. And when the parents passed, I took on the responsibility of taking them through high school, varsity, and even after graduating, tried to get them interviews at some colleagues' companies for jobs, which they never followed up. So now the challenge is they are comfortable just sitting at home. There's DSTV, there's Wi-Fi, there's food, and they are not making any efforts of their own, you know, to strive in life. I end up being the one to try and push, to the extent that I've cut off a few luxuries at home, you know, the DSTVs and the Wi-Fis that I mentioned earlier, and just make sure the basics are there. But that's made me public enemy number one now. So I don't know if I am an enabler. Should I continue to, you know, offer the support that I was? But what happens the day that I get run over by a bus and I'm no longer there? Will they, you know, feed a man? You wanna teach a person to fish rather than, you know, feed them with a fish. And if I stop the support in quotes that I had been giving all along, I find I'm in this place where, you know, everyone thinks this guy has become selfish all of a sudden and is looking after himself alone.
0: Brian, I get what I absolutely get what you situation you're in there. Thank you so much, my brother, for sharing that with us and for calling in to ask Dr. Mashiro this question. And it's a crucial one, Dr. Mashiro. And I suppose what Brian is trying to figure out is he being an enabler? And do you have any advice on how he can navigate these dynamics at home?
2: Well, firstly, condolences for the loss. But, you know, he has done the best that he can. And unfortunately, some people, when you give them, they want, you know, when you give them a hand, they want the entire arm. And it sounds like that's what has happened here. So it is important for him to continue with the boundaries, because start verbalizing that I cannot afford, right? I can only afford this. Therefore, I will need to cut off this A, B, and C, but also giving them some sort of boundary around them just sitting around and not finding work and not following up with things. So telling them there will be consequences, right? And you need to be doing something, because, you know, now I'm sure they've become adults and he's done the best that he can. So I think it's time for him to find that, have that moment where they have difficult conversations to say, this is my reality. I have done the best that I can, and I need to now start prioritizing my life, right? Because I think I've given you the resources to enable you to survive in this life. I've done my part, but going forward, we need to have a different plan so that he doesn't self-sacrifice, because if he's sacrificing himself, you know, at the expense of them being okay, and then that will be enabling. But he needs to then set the rules around, you know, going forward, how do we function, but also deal with the guilt. Because I get the sense that when they call him, whatever they call him, for cutting off certain things, he starts feeling guilty. And that comes with setting boundaries. If I've been giving you 100 rand every week and I tell you, Clement, I cannot afford 100 rand, the likely reaction will be resistance. You're going to say, but you're working. What do you mean? You don't have 400 rand for me a month anymore. Right. And then we need to then navigate that. But he must make sure that he's not functioning from a place of pain or, you know, because of the loss that has happened, or just this feeling sorry for them because they don't have parents anymore. But to understand that there's a need to set those boundaries so they can be independent. Because if we keep giving Clement this 400 rand per month that I can't afford, you know, Clement also becomes codependent on that. But if I give Clement what I can afford, which is 100 rand a month, I promise you, Clement will eventually make a plan. He will need to make a plan to, you know, get the other 300 rand somehow. And that's where then the lesson must come for Clement to start becoming more independent. Because if he gives and there's no lesson, they're just sitting at home, they also then will struggle in future to be independent, because they're not even trying at this moment.
0: Okay, I've got some more calls coming through and WhatsApps as well on 072-702-1702. I'll start with them after the latest in Eyewitness News headlines. We're discussing codependency on our Family Matters feature this morning. Are you an enabler of problematic behaviors in your family? What are you doing that enables behavior that you are not happy about, but the actions, your actions, and I think sometimes, as I said, deputy parents, the firstborns, or maybe you're the lastborn, or maybe you're the one that was lucky enough to get a job at home, whatever your context is, sometimes you want to be the savior. You want to try and use what you are privileged with to assist the people around you in your family. But sometimes actually what you're doing is enabling their dependency. I mean, you would be surprised how many people have even like credit cards of their parents or their older siblings. And what encourages a person like that to go out and get a job when everything that they need is being attended to? So we've got to balance it. Yes, let's love our family members. Yes, let's appreciate them. Let's support them. But we also can't be enabling behaviors and shielding them from the consequences of their actions, because I believe it's those consequences that get them to pause and reflect on their actions. So share your thoughts. Maybe you want to check with Dr. Mashiro. If you are an enabler, you want to explain what your context and situation is and to check if you're an enabler or not. Call us or send a WhatsApp voice note. We'll get to them after the headlines. It's 11:30. Let's get the latest in Eyewitness News headlines. Good morning.
4: Thanks, Clement. Good morning. Former National Assembly Speaker Nosiviwe Mapisa-Nqakula's attempt at acquittal has failed in the Pretoria High Court today. The court has dismissed her discharge application. Mapisa-Nqakula is facing 12 counts of corruption and one of money laundering. She is accused of soliciting bribes from Defence Force contractor Nombasa Njondwa Ndlovu between 2016 and 2019. The case against a businessman arrested in connection with a dodgy Emfuleni municipal fleet tender has been postponed to next week. Mpomalema appeared briefly in the Vanderbijl Park Magistrates Court this morning. He was arrested last week by the Gauteng Political Killings Task Team. And a multidisciplinary raid that was meant to capture hundreds of undocumented foreign nationals has turned into a fruitless exercise, with allegations that the details of the operation were leaked. This morning, officials from the KZN government, police and other state entities descended on several factories in Kwasithebe, north of KZN. Well, those are the headlines. This EWN and more at midday or as it happens.
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5: Well, travelling on the N12 as well as the R24 West, we've got heavy traffic volumes between Edenville Road and the Kluleys Interchange. There's also slow-moving traffic reported in Amalgam due to an accident on the M2 West right near the main Rift Road exit. It's causing delays. There's another collision reported on the N3 South right at the Geldenaar Interchange. It's also slowing down traffic, so please approach with care. We'll have more updates for you at the top of the hour. Stay tuned.
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8: 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And it's what we

0: to Goa. Many African countries, including us, will now get some preferential treatment when exporting our goods into the US. How significant is Goa to South Africa now?
1: Part of the challenge is that we still have those tariffs. 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
0: Dr. Saul Levine, Executive Director at TIPS.
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4: It's now 25 minutes before 12 o'clock. And our Family Matters feature this morning, we've been having a conversation with Dr. Mashiro, who's our guest this morning. And we've been talking about just where we draw the line between supporting and loving our family members and ensuring that we're not enablers and avoiding that they face the consequences of their actions. And I know it can be such a tough balancing act. You know, often the justification from people is that, yeah, but those were my struggles. I don't want my siblings to go through the same struggles, which, yes, is correct. But how are you making sure that you're not, you know, creating an opportunity or opening a door for them to be so overly dependent and reliant on you? And I suppose that's what we're asking, whether it's about criminality, whether it's about support at home, financial support, emotional support, you name it. At what point is what you are doing enabling a behavior that is problematic? Have you found yourself in that situation, perhaps in your family? Because enabling is not simply helping someone. Yes, healthy support does generally involves helping a person deal with a problem, helping them develop capacity, helping them move towards independence. That's healthy support. But enabling, on the other hand, can involve repeatedly removing the consequences of someone's behavior or making excuses for them, covering up their mistakes or taking responsibility for things that they should increasingly be handling themselves. Let's start with your WhatsApps that have come through on 0727021702.
5: You know, sometimes our parents who are the enablers become the disablers. You see, here is a problem. Sibling who is always in trouble, you know. When the parent initially asks their sibling to financial assistance, this child does not learn from his mistakes. He continues to be financially in trouble. So do you know that when this parent passes on, his siblings shall have had enough? Who's going to protect him? You know, no one will protect him. So, enablers sometimes, parents become disablers. Good morning, love people. How's it from Blackfish?
6: Morning, Clement. Yeah. So, yeah, this is a powerful discussion and it's quite multi-layered. My son is a teen, and I'm sensing like a little bit of resistance when I tell him to take care of business, do his chores, do his work, his homeworks, and also to study. And so whenever I have to punish, or whenever I'm, you know, when I'm tired of speaking over and over again, and now I'm saying I'm taking away some of your playtime or your benefits, you know, then, you know, he'll mope around, and then his mom now gets involved, and, you know, she will come and now try to negotiate for him. And it's become less now, thankfully, but I think

0: it's one of the examples of what you are talking about. And the goal ultimately is for him to learn independence and for him to learn responsibility. So very, very good discussion. Thank you. Anonymous.
1: Thank you, Anonymous, for also bringing in, you know, that dynamic where as one parent, you're trying to enforce, you know, discipline, trying to build up capacity on that child to be independent, but then the other parent feels like you're being hard on them. And Dr. Mashego, maybe you can advise other parents who are going through that kind of scenario where one is trying to teach the child to build up that capacity to be independent, and then you've got another one who is more much softer and feels like, no, but we're being hard on the child. And in that case, where there are these clashes in the parenting styles, how do you resolve it?
2: I think definitely the couple or the caregivers in that scenario who are, you know, doing things differently, or one is sort of almost enabling or is enabling, I think the bigger picture must always be kept in mind that enabling will protect broken habits. It will block personal growth and independence. So that's the consequence of what is happening there. So understand that pain is a part sometimes of this journey. You know, as I mentioned earlier, that I think sometimes because maybe the child is crying or, you know, throwing a tantrum, manipulating sometimes the situation to get their way, because children do that sometimes, even adults. So you need to understand the consequence of that is that the child might really struggle when they become an adult because of what is being sown now within the child. So it becomes quite important to be on the same page and to understand the why. But if one parent, you know, is very different to the other, or they are struggling to find common ground in terms of how they parent, I would also recommend them coming to see, you know, parental coaches or someone like myself to have a discussion, because you wonder, where is it coming from? You know, if they are extremely harsh or if they're extremely soft when it comes to their child, because that's also something that parents need to be aware that we project onto the kids our issues sometimes. So if maybe you struggled as a child, maybe your parent was harsh and now you are overcompensating and you are now enabling and you are too soft when it comes to your own child, that means the parent must do the inner work. So I think children also can bring out what's going on internally, or siblings and family members. So people need to be more self-aware and to be aware of what's going on internally. And that shows up in how they relate with other people.
1: Yeah. Just before we move on, how do people get a hold of you? I think I saw two questions on Twitter asking, how can we get a hold of Dr. Mashego? How can they get in touch?
2: So I'm at, my website is rebaonewellness.com. My WhatsApp is 082-858-7033. And on the socials is at Dr. Dumi. Doctor is the abbreviation, so DR. So at Dr. Dumi underscore DSM. But my WhatsApp is 082-858-7033.
1: Perfect. All right, so I want to bring in now the issue of financial pressure. How does financial pressure change the dynamics then in the family unit? For instance, you know, the person who earns the most becomes, let's call it, the family's ATM, so to speak, and is expected to sort of resolve everyone's problems. And there are people who find themselves in those situations. How do you navigate that? Because you see the need for financial support, but you also want to get the people to stand up on their own, and you want to help them in a way that ultimately helps them become their own help.
2: ATMs, or people who are treated like ATMs, need to function from a place of, you know, where they're not doing it out of pain, right? Not driven by emotions. Yes, you can assist, but make sure you're not self-sacrificing yourself, right? But also, as you said now, to ensure that when you're helping, this person also appreciates the help, but also you are helping them also stand up for themselves. it's not just about a transaction that just happened monthly, right? But also seeing that you're enabling them. Maybe they're studying further, or it's for them to print a CV to go look for a job, for example, or they're doing other things, right, in order for them to become more independent. But definitely it's okay to help, and just be aware that sometimes people can take advantage of you helping. So that's why it becomes important to just be aware. And be aware also that the prognosis sometimes for some people is poor. And I think that's what we struggle to accept, that really Clement, as my brother, can continually take advantage of my 400 rand salary and really demand, you know, part of it all the time, even when I tell him I don't have enough, right? Or even a parent can do that, where they are demanding that from their child, or a sibling, or sending a sibling to demand the little that you are making, right? And what happens is you then focus on your family of origin and not your current family, which can create chaos in a marriage, for example. Because that's why people then are very hesitant to get married to people who are firstborns, or what do they call them? Parental figures in their families, right? Or parentified adults, who were taking charge, or deputy parents when they were young. So I think we need to be aware of how, you know, that can really spiral. So you need to set boundaries around the finances, because these can be taken advantage of, but also deal with how it makes you feel, right? So if there's guilt, there's, you know, obviously people will be resistant when you set boundaries, but make sure you stick with those boundaries until people adapt to your boundaries.
1: And you know, speaking of boundaries, I mean, those can also often feel like rejection, especially in African families. How can someone say no without feeling like they're abandoning or betraying their family?
2: It takes one to do the inner work to understand the importance of that boundary. For example, if for instance, if I'm earning 400 rand and truly I cannot afford, you know, to give them more than 100 rand, you know, being comfortable and explaining to them, and always use I, you know, always, you know, tell people that, use I to say, I cannot afford more than 100 rand per month to give to the family. And that is all that I can afford. So what boundaries do, when I use I, it helps me, you know, set the boundary, but it also makes me vulnerable. Because if I'm telling you that I really am struggling, I only have 100 rand, how you react helps me also discern how you see me. So if I keep telling Clement all the time that I cannot afford more than 100 rand, I can only give you 100 rand, and Clement keeps on demanding more from me, then that can also help me discern that actually Clement is not my people. Clement does not hear me, does not see me. And what does that mean for me going forward? And that's where the work comes in, that I must grieve Clement as my brother, because he doesn't hear me or see me. He doesn't hear that I'm struggling. You know, he's just prioritizing the little income that I have and demanding more. So what does that mean for me going forward? I shouldn't spend my time trying to convince Clement to change, but I need to grieve that Clement, you know, this is the capacity he can meet me at. And what does that mean for our relationship going forward? Which is not always, you know, a good prognosis. It's quite sad when one must accept that Clement really doesn't see me and he's as a family member.
1: Okay, it's 12 minutes now before 12 o'clock. I'm going to take a quick ad break. When we come back, I will wrap up with some more questions from listeners. You can call or send a WhatsApp voice note if you've got an input to make, or you've got a question you want to ask Dr. Mashiro before we wrap up our chat.
3: I've had a great life. A wonderful time on beautiful earth. Sunsets I'll never forget. Coastlines I could have walked forever. Animals so extraordinary they didn't seem real. A world so beautiful it almost hurt. And now in my final chapter, I've come to know I can't choose when my story ends, but I can choose what it says. To the world that gave me everything, it seemed only right to leave it for others to love too. Make the last thing you do the greatest thing you do. Leave a legacy to WWF in your will.
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2: All right, it's 8 minutes now before 12 o'clock. We're just about to wrap up our conversation with Dr. Mashego. Let's go straight to Hazel, who's calling us from Randburg. Hazel, good morning.
3: Good morning, Clement. Good morning to Dr. Mashego.
2: Sure, go ahead.
3: There's a lot of issues that are interconnected with this issue of enablement, right? But I wanted to understand from the doctor how much of it has to do with your own psychological struggles as a parent, where as a child you struggled with issues of being approved by your siblings or even your parents. Then you take that into your parenting style where now you so much of you so good to approve of you and you just agreeable with everything that they do. And there's
2: Hazel. You were cutting there. I was unable to hear the point you were making. Can you please just again just go slowly? I think we had network interruption there. Go ahead.
3: All right. So I was trying to understand how much of it has to do with your own psychological struggles as a parent.
2: Yeah.
3: Especially with being approved. I think somebody once called it addiction approval, where you struggled with that as a child. You wanted to be approved by your siblings, by your parents, and you sort of had to buy their love in, you know, like it was transactional type of thing. And now in your parenting style you do the same thing because you want your children to approve of you, and you fear the rejection. If you say no, they will reject you. And the problem with adult children, especially boys, sometimes is that they display aggressive behavior when they don't have their way, you know? So you find that where, like in my case, when I was a child, I had issues with my sister, who also used to be very aggressive when she didn't have her way, when she didn't get her way. Now my son does the same thing, and I find myself going back to that scenario, you know, where I was just so fearful and scared. So he knows this, and every time he wants his way, then for the sake of peace, I'll just say, okay, fine, then yes. And I realize that it's enabling, it's not helping him at all. What do you do? It's like a conundrum.
2: Oh, yeah. Hazel, what an important point you're raising. And yeah, it is a conundrum. Thank you so much for calling us, Hazel in Randburg. Dr. Mashego, that's a tough one, hey? When you have this, I think Hazel calls it the approval addiction, where now you're even scared to say no because you just don't want to lose these people, you know?
4: Yeah. And that's what we talked about earlier, that as parents, sometimes we are projecting our own traumas or our own things onto the kids in how we parent. So, you know, what she is raising is that wound from when she was a child that still needs healing. So I would recommend that she seeks, you know, professional help so that she can heal that. Because what happens is the thing that we struggled with, just because we not acknowledging it, we are avoiding it, or it has been a while since it happened, if it is not healed, you will project it somehow. It will come out. I always say that, you know, things of the subconscious don't have manners. They just pop up and they can be triggered. And this sounds like it's what is happening by the son's current behavior. It's triggering the inner child that was traumatized by the sister. Right. So I'm of view, she still needs to do that work so that she can heal that child, that inner child, so that she's able to parent the current child. Because that inner child will always show up, because that's how powerful wounds are when we carry them in our subconscious that are not healed. They just pop up inappropriately sometimes. Right. So she just needs to do the work to be able to stand up and parent her child now, or her adult child now, and carry on. And of course that will come with some resistance, but if she's done the work, she'll be able to push through that resistance from the child, because the child will still, you know, try to get his way anyway.
2: Let me wrap up with these messages that have come through. Salome says, Clement, this relationship between the enabler and the person who is being enabled, can go on, because both parties get something from it. The people that this enabling behavior affects the most are the people who refuse to be part of this arrangement, and the two parties are selfish to realize that. We get hated because we are able to say no. The last one says, Clement, eldest children get put into positions that turn them into enablers. Then they can't get out because people's lives depend on it. Oh, that's so true. I wouldn't know how to say no, knowing that I am the lifetime and the lifeline, quite literally. Most times being an enabler is financial. If our people that we take care of had jobs, life would be simpler for the quote-unquote enablers. Then saying no would feel like you're taking food now out of the mouths of those who don't have. That's a message there from Zibonia on the WhatsApp line. Oh, Dr. Mashego, we're out of time. Thank you so much for making time for us. Truly, truly, truly appreciate your time as always. It's 2 minutes before 12.
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2: Who should be the mayor of Joburg? 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
2: Good morning, Mandy.
6: Good morning, Clement.
2: What's popping?
6: The court has ruled against former Minister Nosiviwe Mapisa-Nqakula, saying she needs to defend the case against her, so she's going to have to launch that defence now. The inquest into the death of Anele Tembe, that's begun in Cape Town, currently underway. A few other court cases we're monitoring as well. The teachers' union SATU will speak to us about the textbook scandal standoff between the minister and the DG. There's a level 5 weather warning in Gauteng. We'll also look at housing in Gauteng and how that is vulnerable in light of this weather situation. And then, of course, a busy weekend of sport. So we'll wrap up the weekend sport.
2: Yeah, amazing rugby and some Formula One as well. That's what's coming up on the Midday Report with Mandy Wiener. Before I'm out, remember the first time your soul felt alive? That feeling is calling you back. Come to where your soul gets reborn through music at the Standard Bank Joy of Jazz, featuring global icons Kamasi Washington, Ibrahim Maluf, and the trumpets of Mikhail Angi, Angelique Kidjo, Anubia Garcia, Floetry, Temba, and Afrika Mkhize, Judith Sipuma, McCoy Mrubata, Manana, Thandiso Mazwai sings Huma Sikela, plus over 40 world-class acts, 4 iconic stages, 1 unforgettable experience at the Sandton Convention Center. This is Jazz Reignited. Get your weekend pass for the 25th to the 26th of September now via Ticketmaster. Thank you so much for listening to the Monday edition of the Clement Manyathela Show, live from Jordan in the Middle East. Back tomorrow between 9 and 12. Have a beautiful day, my friends. Bye-bye.
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7: Good afternoon, I'm Bali Dlamini. Former National Assembly Speaker Nosivuwe Mapisa-Nqakula's attempt at acquittal has failed in the Pretoria High Court. The court has dismissed her discharge application. Mapisa-Nqakula is facing 12 counts of corruption and one of money laundering. She is accused of soliciting bribes from Defence Force contractor Nombasa Njondwa Ndlovu between 2016 and 2019 when she was still the Defence Minister. The case against a businessman arrested in connection with a dodgy Emfuleni municipal fleet tender has been postponed to next week. Mpomalema appeared briefly in the Vanderbijl Park Magistrates Court today. He was arrested last week by the Gauteng Political Killings Task Team. Malema's company was awarded the 16 million rand tender in 2022 to supply Emfuleni with 18 vehicles, but police say only 7 cars were delivered. The investigation was triggered by complaints lodged by slain Emfuleni financial clerk Martha Rantsofu. Police spokesperson Athlenda Mate.
8: We are here, colleagues, because we are looking for the motive of the murder of Martha Rantsofu. All these cases emanate from her murder that took place in March 2026. We all know how she was murdered. We've seen the videos and the pictures circulating. So right after her murder, the Gauteng PKTT got involved in this particular case.
7: The warrant of arrest against media personality Molema Jubjub Maruhanya has been struck off the roll. Maruhanya appeared in the Germiston Magistrates Court today for his criminal case, which has now been postponed to next month. He faces charges of discharging a firearm in a public place and pointing an object likely to be to make a person believe it is a firearm. He remains out on 5,000 rand bail. Mongikazi Koko reports.
9: The case stems from an alleged confrontation with an e-hailing driver in Edenvale in June, in which Molemo Jubjub Maruhanya allegedly accused the driver of having a romantic relationship with his partner. A warrant of arrest was issued last month after Maruhanya failed to appear in court, citing ill health. The warrant was held over until his return to court today, and it has now been struck off the roll. Maruhanya's bail has also been extended, and he will return to the Germiston Magistrates Court on the 17th of September. Monkey Ziko Go. Eyewitness News, Germiston Magistrates Court.
7: A multidisciplinary raid that was meant to capture hundreds of undocumented migrants has turned into a fruitless exercise today, with allegations that the details of the operation were leaked. This morning, officials from the KZN government, police and other state entities descended on several factories in Gwasithebe, north of KZN. Thabiso Koba is there.
10: In the brief for today's operation, the KwaZulu-Natal government says it received intelligence that hundreds of undocumented foreign nationals were illegally employed in some factories Gwasithebe in Mandeni. However, when officials descended on these factories, they didn't find even one undocumented foreign national. Factory workers who didn't want their names to be disclosed say information of the raid leaked last night.
11: There are people who told the Chinese owners that they are coming today. When we came to work today, we were turned back and told that people from the police, labor and government were coming.
10: The KZN government says it will continue to monitor the area. Thabiso Koba, Eyewitness News, Mandeni.
7: And in Geneva, the United Nations has called for accountability over an increase in deaths in U.S. immigration custody. This follows 4 more deaths reported since the last update in June. UN Rights Chief Volker Turk says this means there have been a total of 23 deaths in 2026 alone. U.S. President Donald Trump has made combating illegal immigration a top priority of his second term. Immigration officers in the U.S. have been criticized for a series of fatal shootings during enforcement operations. These included the deaths of 2 American citizens in Minnesota in January who were involved in anti-ICE protests. Gold is trading at $4,409.54 an ounce. The rand is at 15.96 to the dollar, 21.61 to the pound, 18.55 to the euro, and Brent crude oil is at $96.64 a barrel.
12: Well, at this stage, we still have slow-moving traffic in Benoni. This is on Atlas Road approaching North Rand Road, while in the Mother City, there's an accident scene. This is in the Tiger Valley area. This is approaching Carl Cronia heading towards Bilbe Zedenhout, and there's also roadwork slowing down traffic on the N7 northbound. This is heading towards Malibongwe Drive.
7: A cloudy afternoon in Gauteng today with scattered showers and thundershowers expected. Temperatures have peaked at highs of between 14 and 16 degrees, while Cape Town is fine with a moderate southerly wind at a high of 29 degrees. The top story in EWN, former National Assembly Speaker Nosivuyo Mapisa-Nqakula's attempt at acquittal has failed in the Pretoria High Court.
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6: Coming up on the show today, the court rules against former Minister Nosiviwe Mapisa-Nqakula, saying she needs to defend the case against her. The inquest into the death of Anele Thembe underway in Cape Town. Teachers Union, SATU on the textbook scandal standoff. Level 5 weather warning in Gauteng. And we'll wrap up the weekend sport. All of that over the next hour.
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6: Good afternoon. Welcome to the Midday Report on 702 in Cape Talk with me, Mandy Wiener. Great to be with you today. Anele Thembe's, the inquest into her death, currently underway in Cape Town. Some time coming for that. Are you hopeful that we'll get a final outcome, a conclusive outcome to what actually happened to Anele Thembe? We know, of course, AKA is not around to give his version of what happened, but are you confident the courts will reach a conclusion in that inquest? And how much faith do you have in that process? I'd love to hear from you. 072-702-1702. 072-567-1567. Quite a lot of court cases we are following today. Kat Matlala is in court today. Also, 8 people linked to the Imfuleni municipality theft scheme also due in court today. More people being arrested added to that. And, you know, I say this all the time, but with all these court cases that are happening, they all emanate from the Midlanga inquiry. And clearly there's some kind of accountability happening. Arrest being made, the task team, the PKTT task team, really busy doing the things and getting stuff done, which is really encouraging. So let me know your thoughts about all of that. But we start in the courts where the former National Assembly Speaker, former Minister of Defence, Nosiviwe Mapisa-Nqakula, finding out today that her application to have the case against her dismissed has been unsuccessful. Judge Mashudu Monzelele saying that the evidence before the court warrants calling her to testify. Take a listen to this bit earlier.
14: The evidence is therefore sufficient to require the accused to answer count 13. The following is the order. In the result, the application for discharge in terms of section 107.4 in respect of all counts is denied.
6: So that was the judgment handed down a bit earlier. Let's go to Khomotso Modise, EWN reporter. Khomotso, good afternoon to you. Thanks very much for joining us. Take us through the judgment handed down today.
15: Good afternoon, Mandy. Well, the judgment by Judge Mundelele was pretty detailed. I mean, it was a two-hour judgment that she handed down, going through each count against Nosiviwe Mapisa-Nqakula. And there are 13 counts, 12 of corruption, one of money laundering. And as she went through each of the counts, she kept on repeating how she believes a prima facie case has been established by the state. And therefore, Mapisa-Nqakula does have a case to answer to all of the counts against her. She's also gone into the issues around credibility, which is something that had been flagged or had been criticized by Mapisa-Nqakula's lawyers, the credibility of the state's star witness, Nombasa Nzondo Ndlovu. You may remember that Nzondo Ndlovu has turned state witness, and so she's a Section 204 witness in this. And she's the one who's given all the details about how she allegedly bribed the former defense minister. And we heard Judge Mundelele saying that there is nothing that points to her testimony being so outrageous and essentially unbelievable or difficult to believe. And that is something that Mapisa-Nqakula's lawyers had kept on repeating in their submissions, Mandy, the fact that Ntsondo Ndlovu is not a reliable witness, the fact that they believe there are inconsistencies in her version when compared to the testimony that's been given by other state witnesses. However, it seems the court's stance on that is that they are not material inconsistencies. And so the court has not made a finding definitively on her credibility. Judge Munjalele is saying that they'll make that finding, or she'll make that finding at the very end. But essentially, what we know now is that the court feels that there is a case here that's been made by the state for Nepsovia Mapisa Ngagula to answer, and that's exactly what she must do.
6: So now she has to testify. Does she have a choice around testifying? I mean, that usually that's what would happen, but the court basically saying it's not compelling her, but saying she should give a version.
15: Yeah, so she doesn't necessarily have to... Excuse me, Mandy. She doesn't necessarily have to take the witness stand. Sure, I'm so sorry. I hope you can hear me there.
6: Yep, go ahead. Don't worry. Bless you, I think.
15: Thank you. She doesn't necessarily have to testify. What it means now is that she needs to put together a list of her own witnesses who must now take the stand. And that doesn't necessarily mean she's the one that has to take the stand. She still has to make the decision. Of course, it is her prerogative as the defense in this, and her lawyers will make the decision around how they will work on their defense. What this means essentially is that she needs to put together a list of witnesses who will come and counter the evidence that's been given by the state, and then they'll make their own case answering to the allegations that have been made against her.
6: Well, so let's listen in live now, because Nosivibu Mapisa Nkakula addressing the court, and this feed is courtesy of ENCA.
14: Who was assisting me? One was the secretary to myself, and the other one was the assistant secretary.
16: Which one was the secretary? Which one was the assistant? And this was the full name?
14: Ngompi Ebengunobhala Usmili Gamala. Iphindwe ngompi ebelisekela likanobhala. Was the secretary, my lady. And her assistant was Nosuko Hana.
16: There was also a witness justified here, Miss Joy Peter. Do you know her?
14: I know her as well.
16: So do you know her?
14: Pardon?
16: How do you know her?
14: Joy is a spokesperson, say minister. Joy was the spokesperson of the ministry.
16: Mention was also made of Dr. Gulube, Sam Gulube. You know that person?
14: Bukeka ukhanga nyake apha negama lomuntu ongudoctor
16: Sam Gulube.
14: Sam Gulube. Yamazi yena uSam Gulube?
17: Yamazi, my lady.
14: I know him, my lady.
16: How do you know Mr. Gulube or Dr. Gulube?
14: Umazi njani yena uSam Gulube lo okanye xebeke uGulube. And then usecretary.
6: So, Mapisa Nkakula on the stand at the moment, busy giving evidence there in court after losing that 174 application. Essentially, she, or through her lawyers, had argued that the state had not made a case against her. The judge saying, nope, actually, you need to defend yourself. So she has decided to take the stand here. She looks somewhat emotional, perhaps, does Mapisa Nkakula as she's going through the beginning of her testimony there. Quite something to see a former defense minister, former speaker of the National Assembly in court on the stand defending herself.
18: Mm-hmm. Very good afternoon, Mandy. For Mapisa Nkakula to be denied the recusal of to stand trial, for me, it's a good thing for her, because now she'll have an opportunity to give us her side of the story. For these ministers or for these people who are respected to not want to stand before the court and say their side of the story, Sometimes, of course, when they get out of court, they'll be saying that this was just an accusation. But now she does have an opportunity to tell us what role did she play in the 4 million saga, Musharrabai.
19: Good day, Mandy. It's Norman and Pretoria. Yeah, I agree with the judgment at the Pretoria High Court. I think it was correct by the judge. The former speaker of the ANC, Mapisa Nqakula, has a case to answer. There is a prima facie evidence. Whether she had a ndumba in the house or whatever, you can ask your colleagues what is a ndumba, there's 702. But she does have a case to answer. They must nail her to go to jail.
20: 702. Mandy Wiener.
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6: Thank you very much for all of those WhatsApp voice notes coming through. Well, the inquest into the death of Anele Tembe underway at the Cape Town Magistrates Court is underway this week and then again next week as well. Six witnesses subpoenaed to testify. Tembe died in April 2021 after falling from the 10th floor of the Pepper Club Hotel in Cape Town. At the time, she was engaged to AKA Kiernan Forbes. He was killed in a shooting in 2023. And Tudizelo Nene, EWN reporter, following that for us. And Tudizelo, good afternoon to you. It's taken 5 years to get to this point. Tell us about that delay and what is now happening.
22: Good afternoon, Mandy. We've heard some significant testimony today, including from the hotel manager and a witness who says he overheard what appeared to be an argument between a man and a woman shortly before that incident. And this witness has told the court he was standing on the balcony of a building about 60 meters from the hotel when he heard what he described as a woman's wailing scream. He says he heard her shouting, "Leave me alone, get away from me." And then shortly afterwards, he says there was a loud bang. And when he looked over the balcony, he saw someone lying in the streets below. He immediately ran downstairs and called the owner of the hotel, whom he says he knows very well. And while on that call, he says he saw Tembe's hand move. He then called paramedics and says he tried to keep speaking to her until emergency services arrived. Now, earlier, the court also heard from an investigating officer about evidence found at the scene, including bloodstains on a champagne bottle, as well as towels on the floor and on the bedding. That officer also testifying that AKA smelled of alcohol at the time, although he could not say whether the smell was from the previous night or from that morning. But notably, the officer telling the court that AKA did not appear to show any emotion. So, Mandy, a number of these details are now being placed before the court as it works through what happened in the moments leading up to and immediately after the incident.
6: And Tudizelo, do we know who else is going to come in and testify? Will there be any attempt to put AKA's version, I suppose, before the court in some way through maybe something he told someone or messages or anything like that?
22: There are a number of other witnesses that are expected to testify, Mandy, on top of the six that we mentioned earlier. But notably is that Mr. Forbes, Kinnan's father, Tony Forbes, he was also supposed to be one of the witnesses to speak on behalf of the Forbes' family. But before proceedings started today, the magistrate telling us that she received a message from Mr. Forbes, at the 11th hour, indicating that he won't be taking the stand in defense of or to say the version of AKA from the Forbes' family side. So we don't know yet whether there will be another person from the Forbes family to come and give testimony and state AKA's side of the story.
6: And Tutizelo, who's in court today? What's the presence like there?
22: It's a very small courtroom, Mandy. So, it's filled with journalists. We haven't, identified anyone who's a family member, either of the Tembe or of the Forbes family, and then lawyers for the Tembe family and lawyers of other witnesses that have already testified, and others that are still to testify this afternoon and probably tomorrow as well, and next week as the inquest continues.
6: Ntuthuzelo, thank you very much. Ntuthuzelo Nene, EWN reporter in court there, where the inquest into the death of Anele Tembe underway at the moment. Very interesting, those details coming out about the moments leading up to Anele Tembe's death. I wonder how they'll be able to conclusively prove one way or another what happened in that hotel room. I think it's going to be incredibly difficult, but ear witnesses, eyewitnesses, what they saw, and then of course the version of AKA not available. And interesting that his father's now said that he won't be giving that version to the court. Perhaps somebody else will.
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24: Listeners, you know, I feel pity for this lady. She's just a year older than me. You know, I'm sitting at home and not running to courts and all that. You know, it's at times it's nice to live a clean life and stay with the little that we've got rather than feeling so embarrassed. I can see she wants to cry at some stage. I still feel pity for her, but she must face the consequences. Yeah, it's Veronica from Spirit View.
25: Good morning, Mandy. Great show as always. Mandy, just a quick one. So Mapisa Ngakula is using an interpreter. She was the minister. So her grasp of the English language cannot be questioned here. Why is she abusing state resources by having an interpreter? I know that legally she's allowed to have one, but I think she understands the English language very well because she read very sophisticated documents as the minister. Like, what's going on here, guys? Are we really making a mockery of the justice system of South Africa by doing this, or is it just people being people?
6: A number of people picking up this point. Makocho saying, Mandy, it's very odd that when ANC deployees steal money, they can't speak English. But when they get caught, English goes out the window. They can speak English. But when they get caught, English goes out the window. And then Gavin saying, how come the former speaker suddenly can't speak English and needs a translator? So remember, it is her prerogative. She can choose whether she wants a translator or not, whether she can defend herself in her mother tongue. And yes, we know she can speak English. We've heard her speak English. She was literally the Speaker of the National Assembly, but that's her choice. And she's currently giving evidence at the moment in court. Nosiviwe Mapisa Nkakula. Well, let's stay in the courts and go to the Vanderbijl Park Magistrates Court, where businessman Mpo Malema is making his first appearance there. He was arrested last Thursday by the Gauteng PKTT in connection with alleged fraud involving that 16 million rand Imfuleni fleet tender. Seven people also arrested, eight in total. And Nkosi Kona Malinga Mnisi, EWN reporter, joining us now. And Nkosi Kona, take us through today's court appearance.
0: Yeah, good afternoon, Mandy, as well as to the listeners. It's a busy day, I must tell you, in the Vanderbijl Park Magistrates Court. Of course, these are two separate matters that are before the court today. As you said, the one involving the businessman Mpo Malema making his first appearance here today. It was a very brief one. Of course, this follows his arrest by the Gauteng Political Killings Task Team in Mendelin last Thursday. That particular arrest, Mandy, relates to the 16 million rand tender fleet scandal involving essentially allegations that the municipality procured 18 vehicles to the tune of about 16 million rand. This is back in the year 2022. And it was Malema's company essentially that was supposed to then deliver those vehicles to the municipality. We now know, of course, that only seven of those vehicles were delivered, leaving 11 unaccounted for. There is also another co-accused who's since appeared in court some time ago. In fact, he is the former fleet manager in the embattled Imfuleni local municipality. So Malema appearing in court today, the charges being put to him, it's charges of fraud, corruption, as well as theft, and the case subsequently being postponed to next week, Monday, where he is expected to bring forward a formal bail application. So he remains in custody. But quite interesting, post the appearance, we spoke to the National Prosecuting Authority as well as the South African Police Service. And again, it reaffirms a lot of the work that has been done and a lot of what we as EWN as well and other outlets like News 24 have been trying to ascertain in terms of the link of whistleblower and Imfuleni employee Masamane Rantsofu, who was shot and killed assassination style at a tire shop here in the Vaal back in March of this year. And a lot of these cases center, in fact, three of them are now being entertained by this very court. They center on complaints that she had laid, you know, on allegations of corruption within the municipality. So it was quite interesting to hear the spokesperson of the SAPS, Brigadier Adlene Lamati, saying the PKTT, the Gauteng PKTT, which has been in existence for about roughly 6 months now, Mandy, is essentially in Imfuleni to get answers as to who, one, pulled the trigger in terms of the gunman behind Rantsofu's murder, but two, the mastermind behind it. And what they're essentially saying as the police is that they're hoping that all of these investigations and efforts will essentially lead them to those individuals behind that particular murder. There is a link in these cases, because also the other case where you speak of the now eight accused, including Janita van Rienen, and you remember, you'd recall, man, we've had several conversations about it, because she's also involved in another fraud matter, also uncovered by Martha Rantsofu. But now this relates to a close to 10 million rand electricity, you know, a scheme allegedly that she was at the center of. And last week, in fact, she had petitioned the High Court after being denied bail on several occasions by the Magistrates Court here in Vanderbijl Park, and she was then released on bail. But subsequent to her appearance on the other fraud matter to the tune of about 400,000 rand, she was rearrested by the Gauteng Political Killings Task Team as she left the courthouse. And now she's been added to this matter, bringing the total number of accused in this electricity scam matter or scheme matter to eight, including van Rienen. And that bail application is now currently being entertained by the court of all eight of the accused, Mandy.
6: And Nkosi Kona, thank you. And Nkosi Kona Malinga Mnisi, EWN reporter in Vanderbijl Park for us. So complicated. All of these different networks, different cases, but they all essentially stem from this whistleblower, the the Mfuleni financial clerk, Martha Rantsofu, that was shot dead. And she was the one who was exposing this network. So all of that linked together, and we're starting to see that web being revealed. 12:31, time for Eyewitness News headlines.
7: Thanks, Mandy. Good afternoon. The corruption trial of former National Assembly Speaker Nosivuye Mapisa-Nqakula is continuing this afternoon. This after the Pretoria High Court dismissed her application for the charges against her to be dropped. Mapisa-Nqakula is facing 12 counts of corruption and one of money laundering. The inquest into the death of the late fiancé of rapper Keenan Forbes, Anele Dembe, is underway in the Cape Town Magistrates Court. Dembe died in April of 2021. After falling from the 10th floor of the Pepper Club Hotel in Cape Town. Two police officers who were amongst the first to arrive at the scene have described to the court what they found both outside the hotel and inside the room where the incident occurred. And a disgraced Eastern Cape school principal has returned to work despite an investigation into his conduct not being concluded. Mihlali Mkalima was suspended last year over the alleged abuse of the Ulwazi High School bank card. Mkalima is said to have blown 1 million rand on personal expenses. Well, those are the headlines. This EWN and more at 1 or as it happens.
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8: Good afternoon. I'm Mawande Mateza. Proteas opener Luandre Pretorius has been ruled out of the upcoming ODI series against Namibia starting on Wednesday. He injured the right adductor muscle in his thigh and missed the final of the T20 tri-series against Zimbabwe on Sunday. That game was won by 48 runs by the Proteas. All-rounder Andile Simelane has also been ruled out due to an abdominal injury, and Corbin Bosch along with Matthew Bretzka have been named as their replacements and will join the squad on Tuesday. Pretorius also wasn't included in the squad for the series against Australia later this month. Themba Bavuma is back to lead the side while David Miller returns after more than a year out of the format. Chelsea manager Xabi Alonso says their 2-1 loss to Arsenal won't have a negative effect on their season. The Premier League champions made it 3 wins from 3 this season after goals from Kai Havertz and Martin Odegaard helped them recover from conceding an early goal. Chelsea manager Xabi Alonso.
9: Well, we wanted to compete. We wanted to win here. We came to win. We knew that we were not that far, but it went their way. We need to take it in a not happy. It hurts. Disappointed for sure. But this is the first defeat in the row. This is going to be a long way, and doesn't have a big impact in our mood and in our mindset.
8: And lastly, the Springbok team to play New Zealand in their final test of the Greatest Rivalry series on Saturday will be named today. Cheslin Kolbe broke his jaw in the third test and did not travel with the team to the US. Coach Ricey Erasmus has, however, confirmed that Damien Willemse will be fit and available for selection for that game. That announcement is set to take place at 8 p.m. Mawande Mateza, Eyewitness News Sport.
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10: Well, at this stage in Randburg, heading into Sharon Lee, there's slow-moving traffic. This is on Malibongwe Drive between Rocky Street and the N1 due to faulty traffic lights. Otherwise, the rest of Gauteng not looking too bad. Free-flowing traffic on our highways. However, in the Mother City, we still have that accident scene in Tiger Valley. This is on Carl Cronier heading towards Bilbe Zayden Road. There's also roadworks causing some delays on the N7 northbound. This is in the left lane approaching Malibongwe Drive. If you come across any other traffic issues, kindly WhatsApp us on

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2: it. Do you have a sore throat? Andalex C oral rinse and spray provides targeted relief from 1 minute that lasts up to 4 hours. It reduces pain and inflammation while numbing the affected areas. It also kills viruses and bacteria that cause sore throats to help prevent serious throat infections. Andalex, South Africa's number one choice for sore mouth and throats. For more information, speak to your healthcare professional. Just
3: Andalex it. Andalex, a proud sponsor of The Masked Singer Season 3.
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6: Hi, Mandy. It's Sean here from Joburg. Look, man, people need to stop with their silliness. The best way to express yourself is in your mother tongue. Even though you can speak English, but the best way is for you to speak in your mother tongue. And we all know what would happen, even in Parliament, when Mrs. Nwahula would get frustrated. She would turn into speaking isiXhosa, because that's how she expresses herself. So people must not be gullible. She has a right to get a translator. She has every right to express herself in her own language that she feels comfortable in. She doesn't have to speak English in court. Great show. Thank you very much.
7: Mandy, hi. It's Russell here from Boxburg. I hear you say Mapisa Ngakula looks very emotional, but don't they all? Have you just looked at everyone that appears before the Matlanga Commission and those that appear in court for all these heinous things that these people are accused of? The Cat Matlalas and the Brown Mukhosis, and the list goes on and on and on. sometimes you actually feel sorry for themselves. You always almost want to say, "Ah, but no, man, can't they leave these people? What is wrong with them?" But then it struck you, these people are being called to answer for heinous things that they are doing or that they are accused of. And it's like, really? If you look at that face and you wonder, but no, man, did they really do that?
8: Yeah, emotional as you face the reality of what has happened. On the WhatsApp line, good day, Mandy. Mapisa Nkakula. I think it's difficult to lie or convince people in English or any other language. It's not your mother tongue. You can instruct, bully, and read easily, but trying to tell people that what white is actually grey in another language can't be that easy. And then JB says, as others have observed, the former defense minister has a perfectly good grasp of English. The reason that she chooses to use her home language is that she has the advantage that the question is posed in English and then must be translated. And in that short space of time, she can have the advantage of being able to think how to answer the question. Isn't that probably the case? Lots of reaction there. Nosiviwe Mapisa Nkakula on the stand at the moment, testifying in her own defense.
4: 702.
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8: A pretty public standoff underway between the Basic Education Minister, Siviwe Gwahube, and her Director General over this textbook saga. There was an investigation, an independent investigation. Findings have been made. It's all very confusing, but essentially, it depends which media you're reading. So different publications reporting it differently. The Democratic Alliance says that Sattu's attack on the Basic Education Minister is a clear attempt to protect wrongdoing. They're saying that it's ironic that the union is condemning a minister who is ensuring that public money is spent appropriately and that high quality learning materials reach students. Let's hear from the other side now and speak to the Sattu Secretariat Officer, Xolani Fakude, who joins us. Xolani, good afternoon to you. Thanks for your time. What is Sattu's position on this public standoff between the DG and the minister?
9: Good afternoon, Mandy. Let me greet you. Let me greet the listeners as well.

0: you clearly have been having a very interesting conversation. I was enjoying that, by the way. What we are saying is that it is about legality, it is about accountability, it is about transformation. And right now, we are seeing a minister who is definitely standing on the way of that happening. You see, many the processes, they are administrative towards how you get to a national catalogue. And we're speaking about foundation phase, grade 1 to 3. Now, those are administrative processes. And therefore, why is it that we see or rather we get to hear of what really is political interferences on an administrative processes? There were investigations that were done, both internal and external, and they found absolutely no wrongdoing towards the conclusion of the national dialogue. We had been in conversation with
1: the case, because my understanding is that the Auditor General found that there were material irregularities, but the DG said that the catalogue had been cleared.
0: Yeah, but then, Mandy, what we are saying is that there were investigations. There were investigations that were conducted. And indeed, the conclusion was that there was no wrongdoing. And that is what we know at this particular point in time. And we are saying, therefore, that we are seeing a minister here who is definitely trying to protect the established publishing houses and block the way for newer publishers who would be coming into the picture, being part of the conversation. We are thinking about curriculum transformation as well. And remember, Mandy, education is by no means neutral in terms of many other things that you might view. And it is our view that the minister is interfering into a space that she does not have a right to. And that is why we are calling on the president as well to sanction her and ask her as to what really is happening.
1: The minister and the DA backing her, saying that she did her job by stopping the process and then going to get legal clarity and preventing the illegal procurement of textbooks. What would you have preferred her to do?
0: Well, look, if there is an issue that she would have found, we firstly want a conversation. We are part of the system. We are the education workers. We are the ones who must deliver that particular curriculum. And by the way, we were also part of the conclusions that led towards the national catalogue. And therefore, the minister then should have had a conversation, really, and not after the fact. It cannot be a by the way. If you pick up that something is wrong, and then we are saying that there are investigations, both internal and external, that are being conducted, they found no wrongdoing, then as a minister, you see, you keep on mentioning, Mandy, that even the DA is supporting her. Why is it that it is the DA? Is it a political space? Our education cannot be. It cannot be led to that. And that is why we are saying that let the president then sanction her and talk to her.
1: Do you think that there's a way that the standoff between the DG and the minister can be resolved? Because obviously we need them to work together.
0: Well, we definitely do need them to work together. But at the same time, we also need political parties to stay out of the education space. The DA that you have been mentioning must stay out of the education. Yes, we accept that Minister Siviwe is from the DA, but then they have absolutely no place to play in this particular point. When we talk about education, when we talk about transforming the curriculum, we are talking about decolonizing the curriculum, and part of it is this transformative process that we're seeing happening, and then the minister stops it. So yes, we would want to see them working together, but if then there are going to be political interferences, including those from the DA, then the minister must choose, and then if the minister needs to leave, I then let the minister leave, and we're going to ask the president to act quite decisively, but we're not accepting this at all.
1: Tolani, thank you very much. Tolani Fakude, Secretariat Officer at SADTU, the Teachers Union, SADTU. Two very distinct sides of this. On the one side, you've got the minister, Sibiwe Gwakgobe. On the other side, the DG being supported by the unions here. How do we resolve it? Because this is the problem that was always going to hit the GNU. When you have a DA minister who is having to live with the director general that is imposed on her, and this has been brewing for a long time, how do we resolve that issue? And that's something that the Government of National Unity needs to navigate.
2: 702, the Midday Report, Monday to Friday,
3: 12 to 1 p.m.
1: The latest statistics, South Africa General Household Survey that we told you about, found that 11.7% of South African households live in informal dwellings. It's still a scary number in 2026. And with the extreme weather that we're seeing across the country, what does this mean? The housing drainage systems, settlement planning, failing to protect communities. An interesting perspective from the South African Associations of Architecture, Architects Practitioners, who has a view on this. The president of SACAP is Charles Nduku and joins us now. Charles, good afternoon to you. Thanks very much for your time. Why do informal settlements and poorly planned communities face disproportionate risks during floods and severe storms?
2: Yeah, no, thank you very much. Yes, the problem is the poor planning, the informal settlements, are usually in the wrong place. They are not planned properly. They are not placed in the areas that are protected from the climate disasters. So usually, if you plan properly, you will plan a climate responsive. Settlements, and then the location is very important, that we place the housing settlement away from the low-lying areas so that the disaster cannot really affect the inhabitants and of those areas. But unfortunately, as you call it, informal. It's informal because it's people who are actually coming into space who are in need of shelter, and then they just find an open space and then just start setting up. So we need to be responsive to that kind of a situation, because in most cases, they don't get it right. They don't settle in the right spaces.
1: You're looking at this from an architect's perspective. How much planning and construction is going into these settlements? And if not, why not? And who should be accountable?
2: A lot. Unfortunately, because the urbanization is it's not the control of everyone or of anyone. It is a response from the society to move towards the areas of opportunity. And then when that happens, and then that it leads to unplanned settlement. And usually. And this is a world phenomena. It's not particular to South Africa. Urbanization is a problem. Cities are not ready or cannot catch up with the urbanization, because urbanization is an organic phenomena. It happens on its own. It's a responsive situation from the people who want to get opportunities so that they can earn and leave. So it's very difficult to actually pin that down to an individual. But the cities must actually identify land and areas that can actually be used for this kind of thing, and then we need to start preparing. I mean, it's been urbanization. Urbanization is not starting today. It started a long time ago. I think by now the cities should actually be in a position to mitigate this kind of situation. Yeah,
1: we see a lot of climate responsive design in affluent areas, and it's quite a trendy thing to be climate responsive. What about making that accessible to ordinary households rather than just concentrating it in affluent areas?
2: Yes, yeah, it's the whole city planning, or if you can call it, it needs to come up with integrated housing systems. So we do not segregate people in lines of earnings, according to lines of learning and earning, that if you earn so much, then you go to affluent areas. If you don't, you earn less, then you're condemned to the areas that are not really that good and away from the centers of opportunity. So our approach in the cities, we should use architecture actually to propose, to come up with a proposed integrated and also urban design integrated developments, so that everything is there. There is a phenomenon of a 15 minutes walk where you are walking 15 minutes and then you reach everything that you need in your life as an inhabitant. So basically, it needs a concerted effort. From the profession, architecture is there. It can solve the problem if it's done properly.
1: Charles, thank you so much. Charles Nduku, president of SACAP, which is the South African Council for the Architectural Profession, looking at informal settlements and the lack of settlement planning, failing to protect communities as we deal with so much of this these weather emergencies. Well, speaking of which, level 5 weather warning for parts of Gauteng. Tokelo Chiluane is a senior forecaster at the South African Weather Service. Tokelo, good afternoon to you. Tell us what we're currently looking at in Gauteng.
3: Good day, and good day to your listeners. Yes, yes, we did have escalated weather warnings over the weekend. However, luckily now the warnings have been subsided. We are under a yellow level 2 warning for Gauteng, particularly over city of Johannesburg and Sediving as well as at Ekurhuleni. That's where we are having the weather warning for today for severe thunderstorms. We did see this weather system taking place over the weekend, and we observed a lot of damage over parts of Gauteng as well as the central and eastern parts of the country. But from today onwards, we've seen that the weather will be calm going into the weekend. So the only thing that you'll be worried about is just the temperature, which will gradually increase to what is usually supposed to be during the September month.
1: Tokelo, thank you very much. Tokelo Chiluane, senior forecaster at the South African Weather Service.
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1: Mwande Mateza joining us in studio. Busy, busy weekend of sport. Of course, the headline is that the Springboks beat the All Blacks in Soweto on Saturday. Mwande, quite a performance from the Springboks.
12: Yeah, indeed. Good afternoon, Mandy. Incredible atmosphere, incredible spectacle, incredible everything about that particular game.
1: And 86,000 people.
12: For a rugby game.
1: Unbelievable.
12: Yeah, and I know people from far and wide all around the country who came to watch the game because it's such a... It probably should be like the crown jewel of South African rugby, or annually anyways. But yeah, there was a performance fitting of what we expect from the Springboks. The scoreline suggests something else, that it was only 5 points in it, but the way that the Springboks really controlled the game, there was no point in that game where you felt like it could slip here or the All Blacks could... Yeah, really... I did not feel that way at all. I even when the All Blacks scored,
1: 17-12 just after half time.
12: Still didn't feel anything. Yeah, okay. Even with the worrying yellow cards and the like, it just always felt like the Springboks had it in them. And yeah, the injury to Adi Sevilla also made a huge difference for the Springboks. I think when he came off the field, New Zealand just weren't at it. He's that little spark that they need, and also very similar in the. Similar in a different way to Cheslin Kolbe,
1: yeah.
12: That what they provide their team, that spark, their energy, there's so much that they add to the team than just their positions. So the loss of the two of them probably was a big miss, but fantastic game to be a part of, fantastic game to watch.
1: Lots of injuries going into Baltimore, huh?
12: Yeah, three on the All Black side, Quinn Tupaia, Artie Surveyor, Luke Jacobson, all out and have gone home. Springboks have Chisholm Colby at the moment, could be one or two more, but I am expecting that there'll be a few changes to the Springbok lineup because you don't play four tests against the All Blacks. It's high intensity, it's draining and grueling on the body.
1: And then travel to the US, and then play again.
12: Yeah, and they have all these commitments that they're going to have to be a part of this week, the promotional things and the like. It's just, I think, way too much to expect. There's some bodies there that shouldn't be playing until the end of the year after this because of how demanding it has been.
1: Chiefs and Sundowns. Both still unbeaten.
12: Yeah, so Mamelodi Sundowns have gone to the top of the table for the time being after their win against Golden Arrows. Kaizer Chiefs also still unbeaten in the league after their win against Siwelele FC. And Chiefs, it's very encouraging if you're a Chiefs fan watching what they can do when they are at their best. And it certainly did look that way yesterday with also some amazing goals. Wandi Leduba's back heel was brilliant. Fawaz Abrahams with his debut goal as well. Ruled an own goal in the end, but Mfuno Vilagas also coming to the party. Brilliant, brilliant, brilliant for Chiefs. But the worry is their defense. They've got some lapses in them and they concede very, very silly goals. If they can tighten that up, I could see Chiefs challenging Sundowns and Pirates for, you know, the league title.
1: Oh, Palesa's loving your analysis here. Premier League.
12: Yeah, so a big one yesterday. It was Chelsea versus Arsenal. And with Chelsea going up in the second minute, it looked like it was going to be an uphill battle for Arsenal. But again, they seem to turn it up a level. They did something that they haven't done this season, which was come back from a goal down and then having to control the game and having to come up against a side that would be constantly threatening their defense as well, which other teams haven't done so far. Aston Villa didn't register a shot on goal. They didn't concede against Coventry in their opener. So it was a really, really good game to watch also because Chelsea have that incredible attacking trio of João Pedro, Morgan Rogers and Cole Palmer. And funny enough, they weren't as threatening as you would have expected. So probably good for the Arsenal fans and the like, but good game to watch in the end.
1: Kimi Antonelli winning at Monza. Whoa.
12: What was that?
1: It was unbelievable.
12: What
1: coming
12: was that?
1: From 19.
12: I cannot believe that. What is he? He's still 19 years old.
1: He's 20.
12: 20 years old now. Yeah. Oh, just turned 20. Yeah. Somebody that young shouldn't be driving that well. He's got this... I think a temperament that you would expect. It's not that dashing flourish, but there's just a calm temperament about him. Even in the celebration over the radio, he's just like, oh, it's a dream come true. Yeah, the normal thing that you hear, it didn't sound like somebody who just done the most incredible, incredible thing. And I think that speaks a lot to what the head he has on his shoulders.
1: Could George Russell be more unlikable? Yeah. Anyway, all my faves are through in the US Open.
12: Yeah,
1: what is Alcaraz?
12: Alcaraz and Shelton in the quarterfinals
1: now. Going to be a cracker on Tuesday.
12: Yeah, Alcaraz is looking really, really good in that match against Tommy Paul. It looked like I didn't expect him to be at this level so quickly, coming back from injury that kept him out for 4 months. But yeah, Shelton versus Alcaraz in the quarterfinals at the US Open is going to be incredible. Yeah, it almost deserves to be a semi or a little later in the tournament anyways. And then you've got Zverev playing tonight, I think it is, trying to make it in the quarterfinals. He's had some shaky, shaky matches in the first two rounds. Yeah.
1: TFO's through, which is great.
12: That was also quite a bit of an upset against Medvedev. Yeah.
1: And then Jess Pegula, who I still have my money on, Coco Gauff, Aryna Sabalenka, Iga Swiatek, everyone's still in.
12: I'm starting to think as well that they could possibly be a double American not winner, probably, but the Americans will go very far.
1: I think it'll be Gauff or Pegula, and I think it could be Ben Shelton, potentially.
12: So Shelton wins against Alcaraz.
1: I don't know, possibly. It's going to be close.
12: It's going to be a very, very interesting US Open week to watch.
1: Yeah, very exciting. Brilliant. Mwande, thank you so much. Mwande Mateza, wrapping up a very, very busy weekend of sport for us.
11: The Midday Report.
1: Well, thank you very much. If you want some entertainment this afternoon, Nosiviwe Mapisa Nkakula, the former defense minister, former speaker of the National Assembly, on the stand in her own defense, testifying. And as I say, it really is quite something. It's quite a moment when you see somebody of such a grand stature. You know, when you're the speaker of the National Assembly or you're the defense minister, there's quite something. Senior position in the ANC, now an accused in the dock, having to testify in her own defense. That's currently happening at the moment. It's 1 o'clock, time for Eyewitness News.
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13: Corruption trial of Nosivuyo Mabisa Nqakula continues and Anele Thembe death inquest underway in Cape Town. Good afternoon, I'm Bali Dlamini. Former National Assembly Speaker Nosivuyo Mabisa Nqakula has taken the witness stand in the Pretoria High Court. Her testimony follows a judgment by the court dismissing her discharge application. This morning, Judge Mashudu Munzerere ruled that the state has made a case against Mabisa Nqakula to which she must answer. She is facing 12 counts of corruption and one of money laundering for allegedly soliciting corrupt payments from defence contractor Numbas. At the time, Mabisa Nqakula was still the defense minister. She has now started testifying as the defense's first witness.
14: Unombasa ndimazi ngokufonelwa uGreni Siyebe. I got to know Unombasa through a call I received from Granny. Granny Siyebe called me. And she has a concern. The concern being, if this problem is not attended to, it would therefore embarrass or place an embarrassment on the defense force.
13: The case against a businessman arrested in connection with a dodgy Emfuleni municipal fleet tender has been postponed to next week. Mpomalema appeared briefly in the Vanderbijl Park Magistrates Court this morning. He was arrested last week by the Gauteng Political Killings Task Team. Malema's company was awarded a 16 million rand tender in 2020 to supply Emfuleni with 16 vehicles, but police say only 7 cars were delivered. The investigation was triggered by complaints lodged by slain Emfuleni financial clerk Matharan Sofu, police spokesperson Athlenda Mate.
15: We are here, colleagues, because we are looking for the motive of the murder of Martha Ranzofu. All these cases emanate from her murder that took place in March 2026. We all know how she was murdered. We've seen the videos and the pictures circulating. So right after her murder, the Gauteng PKTT got involved in this particular case.
13: The inquest into the death of the late fiancé of rapper Keenan Forbes, Anele Thembe, is underway at the Cape Town Magistrates Court today. Thembe died in April of 2021 after falling from the 10th floor of the Pepper Club Hotel in Cape Town. Two police officers who were amongst the first to arrive at the scene have described to the court what they found both outside the hotel and inside the room where the incident occurred. Ntutuzelo Nene has more.
16: Both officers have told the court that they were then taken inside the hotel, where they found Keenan, a.k.a. Forbes, with members of his entourage in the room next to the one where Thembe fell. At the time, Forbes told police that he and Thembe had argued before the incident and that she had threatened to jump from the balcony. The investigating officer also testified about bloodstains found on a champagne bottle, towels, bedding, and on a wall next to the bathroom. The officer further described Forbes' demeanor when police arrived, saying he appeared to be calm and smelled of alcohol.
17: He didn't look any sad or anything like that. To be honest, it was quite fine. Then we walked into the room where the dancers or whatever you call them.
16: The officer, however, acknowledged that people respond to grief differently and said Forbes's visible lack of emotion should not be considered as an indication of how he was processing Thembe's death. Ndotozela Nene, Eyewitness News.
13: We shift our focus to this now. A disgraced Eastern Cape school principal has returned to work despite an investigation into his conduct not being concluded. Mihlali Mkalima was suspended last year over the alleged abuse of the Ulwazi High School bank card. Mkalima is said to have blown 1 million rand on personal expenses. A Sunday Times report revealed that the principal used the card at luxury restaurants, a car wash, and also spent hundreds of thousands on groceries. Alfara Mushwana has more.
18: Ulwazi High School principal Mihlali Mkhalima has been allowed to return to work only on condition that he doesn't get involved in the finances of the school until his disciplinary hearing is concluded. But when asked whether there are fears that he could interfere with potential witnesses in his disciplinary hearing, Provincial Education Department spokesperson Malibongwe Mdima says he doubts that will happen.
19: Even if he's at school, he will not interfere, number one. Number two, his representatives were informed that should he interfere, then the department will have to add other charges on top of this one. So
18: he says the decision to allow him to return to work was also aimed at ensuring that the department doesn't continue spending money on his salary while he's not working. Alpha Ramshwana, Eyewitness News.
13: And in Geneva, the United Nations has called for accountability over an increase in deaths in U.S. immigration custody. This follows four more deaths reported since the last update in June. UN Rights Chief Volker Turk says this means there have been a total of 23 deaths in 2026 alone. U.S. President Donald Trump has made combating illegal immigration a top priority of his second term. Immigration officers have been criticized for a series of fatal shootings during their enforcement operations. Gold is trading at $4,409.54 an ounce. The rand is at 15.96 to the dollar, 21.61 to the pound, 18.55 to the euro, and Brent crude oil is at $96.64 a barrel.
20: Well, at this stage, if you're in the Randburg area heading towards Sharon Lee, faulty traffic lights causing some delays. This is on Malibongwe Drive approaching Rocky and the N1. There's also traffic lights not working in Edenville at Modderfontein Road and Van Riebeek.
13: A cloudy afternoon in Gauteng with scattered showers and thundershowers expected. Temperatures have peaked at highs of between 14 and 16 degrees. The top story in EWN, former National Assembly Speaker Nosivuyo Mapisa-Nqakula has taken the witness stand in the Pretoria High Court.
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0: Good afternoon. Welcome to 702 Afternoons with me, Khomotsa Modise. I'm in for Relebogile Maboja this afternoon. It's a Monday. I hope you're having a strong start to the week. If not, don't worry. Let's sort you out. We've got lots coming up on the show. We've got our movies and what to stream feature in a bit. We'll be speaking to Adelaide, who's a regular on the show, of course. And she'll be talking to us really about what's been happening regarding MultiChoice and Canal Plus. They've been introducing new subscriber packages, which is great news if you are a TV lover. And of course, I think it means there's lots more for us to watch. So we'll have that conversation with Adelaide in just a bit. And then we'll go on and have our conversation around travel. It is the travel feature, and Shibiko Kruger is a luxurious safari lodge that we're going to be taking a look at. They are on the banks of the Sabi River in Mpumalanga. And let me tell you, it looks absolutely amazing. And I definitely want to hear more about it. Also, they've got SADC rates, which is great for you and I. We'll be having a conversation just before 2 o'clock with the general manager of Shibiko Kruger, Michael Jones. And then after 2 o'clock, parenting and parents, a conversation that's really close to my heart coming your way. What students should consider before choosing a degree. Many, many parents dread the conversation that they have to have with their young ones, with their grade 10, 11, 12 students or, children as to what they should pursue and what they should study. It's sometimes very difficult to reach common ground and to agree. We'll have that conversation with a lecturer at the South African College of Applied Psychology, Carlin Perel. So if you've got a young one who you're trying to negotiate with around what they should study, or a young one that's simply confused and doesn't know what to pursue, get in touch with us. We'd love to hear from you. And then, of course, we wrap the show up with the naked scientist. Dr. Chris Smith is going to be on the show. And so get all your science questions ready. This is 702 Afternoons. On the team today, we've got Abel Mabalane in studio with me. He's the technical producer. Pachida is taking your calls. I think she likes it better when I say the lovely Pachida is taking your calls. There, you see, she's smiling now. She's taking your calls. She's the producer of the show. Karabo Jale is watching the roads. He is our guy on traffic. And then, of course, we've got Mbali Lamini, who's got the news. My name is Khomotsa Modise. I'm in for Relebogile Maboja. Get in touch with me. The number to dial is 011-883-0702. Send me a WhatsApp on 072-702-1702. Alternatively, get in touch with me on X. My handle is at @Motso_Modise.
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0: So how was your weekend? I hope you had a nice, cozy weekend. I actually saw someone tweeting saying, this weekend is the type that will make you appreciate it or pat yourself on the back for making your house warm and cozy and livable, because it's one of those weekends where you just want to be indoors. And I think many of us were indoors. I saw a couple of events, but hey, the wind was really competing there, making it very difficult for people to enjoy themselves. How did you end up spending your weekend? There's nothing that confuses me more like this weather. Last week, we were so great. I was here in a bright yellow dress, and today, you know, I'm here in a jersey, back in my dark colors. Yeah, sadly, this is what we have to contend with. This is what we have to experience currently. But you know what else has been confusing me? I've been so confused about this growing trend of people rating their experiences at funerals. I don't know if you've been seeing that. There's this growing trend where people speak about the experience, the food. Yeah, I think I saw something about food recently. Someone saying the meal was great. And then people even go to the extent of actually rating the meal. And there's this, I've seen someone, there used to be a man on TikTok, a creator on TikTok, who used to rate even what the people were wearing. He would rate the entire experience. He would rate the sermon at the funeral. He would rate the coffin to say, this was a really nice coffin. I'll give it an 8 out of 10. And I don't know about you, but I think there's just something really wrong about that. It just sounds so distasteful to me. And I, at some point, I thought we shouldn't even speak about this because I think we might all agree. But I've been seeing more and more people doing it, rating their experiences at funerals. And I don't know where this comes from. For me, it's a sign of the lack of Ubuntu. I mean, people are crying. People are heartbroken. They've lost a family member. And here we are speaking about how the meal was a 3, and how the coffin could have been better. The outfits could have been better. I've even seen people rating the deco at a funeral. And for me, I don't know, but something just sounds so terribly wrong about that. I don't know if you've seen it. If you have, please get in touch with me. But also, I want to hear your thoughts on this because it is a growing trend. And I don't know if it's people on social media just, you know, fishing for likes and attention and engagement. I don't know if it's maybe something that people have been doing all along behind closed doors. And now they've just become so emboldened to do it on social media because they think other people might agree with them. But it's just so outrageous for me. I can't imagine me eating food at a funeral that I know the breadwinner or their loved one or their child has died. And all I'm thinking is, oh, this beetroot could have been done better. I need a little more seasoning in this meat. And that's exactly what people are doing. It's just become so difficult to watch, to process, you know. And I don't know where the culture comes from, whether it's people just generally being uncultured or if it's a popular thing and there are people that think it's okay. I want to hear from you. Please get in touch with me. Give me a call on 011-883-0702, 072-702-1702. So some of the things I've heard people rating is the food, of course. I've seen people rating deco. I mean, I don't know about you, but even the idea that there's deco now for me is such a new thing, right? That there's decoration at a funeral is such a new thing. And I think it's also contributing to people having so much pressure when it comes to their funeral policies, wanting to have the best funeral policy, because all of a sudden everyone is so obsessed with wanting to have the funeral of the year. Can you imagine that? The funeral of the year. I just attended the funeral of the year. There's people that, I think the man that I'm referring to had even been rating the music at the funeral to say this is one of the funerals where I went and the music was just the best. I don't know, man. Something about it for me is just so wrong. And I'm not sure this is something. In fact, I know this is something that we shouldn't be accepting. I don't know what you think. Dakaro on 702's Facebook page says, no, our minds were colonized enough to remain and consistently uphold being consumers on helping capitalism afloat. On a day-to-day basis, we would rate most of the things based on how luxurious it looks. We still feel sorry and empathize with those who lost their loved ones, but get to be amused still when we go to the cemetery and see those rooms built with humongous tombstones. You know, there's been trends even at cemeteries. I mean, I didn't know that at cemeteries now people would serve alcoholic drinks at the cemetery. I've been so shocked at that. And I'm going down this rabbit hole recently where I've been seeing all the outrageous things that are happening around funerals. And I agree with you, Dakalo. I do think it's a big thing about, capitalism or consumerism. But I'm not sure. I don't think it's something that we should be accepting in our society. Precious says it's bad. You find people drinking naked while they are on a party. And I suppose you're speaking, Precious, about the culture of your after tears. I was so surprised to find out the other day that after tears has become an event on its own. So after people actually attend the funeral and they go to the service and then they go to the gravesite or the cemetery, then people will go and have after tears as a party. And there are people that prepare only to attend the after tears. No, I'm sorry. I'm not sure that this is something that we should be accepting. People that say, no, I'm getting dressed and ready to go accept the after tears, to go attend the after tears. I'm not going to the funeral. Where are you going? Hi, Rufilo says, hi, rating funerals. I attended 3 funerals, including one this past Saturday. I find this behavior distasteful. It has no consideration for the family that is in mourning. Some things are just morally wrong, or I'm at odds with it. What about when a family didn't have much? So sad that this trend has emerged. It's incredibly sad, Rufilo. The fact that people think it's okay, and then they go on social media. And what if you attended a funeral of my loved one and I'm seeing you there rating the deco at our funeral, rating the flowers, rating the food? How am I supposed to feel? Aren't funerals supposed to be about us being there to, you know, mourn, to support, you know, to cry with your friend, to show, you know, solidarity, to comfort the family members or your friends? When did it become about us having the funeral of the year? The funeral, the best funeral I've been to. This is the number one funeral. I'm sorry, man. I'm sorry. I do see some of your WhatsApps coming in. Thank you so much. I'll be reading them and some voice notes. I think we should be taking some voice notes now.
3: Motto. Why is this thing happening to black people? Why are the black people misbehaving? Imagine going to the funeral and then after that you go like, oh, the beetroot was not nice. Oh, the tent was not nice. Oh, the coffin was so expensive. Oh, people were dressed like they are going to Binamu Kuku or whatever. No, it's nonsense. It's nonsense. This thing is getting out of order. Can it? Really, it must stop. This is Taru from Diplos.
4: Giving ratings at funerals are part of the same mental disorder of never-ending consumerism. The fact that everything has become an industry or everything is for sale in today's world. And I believe that that's where capitalism is going to lead to our demise, because if everything is for sale, then nothing is sacred. And yeah. I think it's not leading anywhere good. Thanks for the chat.
0: Yo, absolutely. I mean, I agree 100%. And I think that's why we're at the place now where people are putting themselves under so much pressure to have the fanciest funeral. I mean, what happened to the community coming together to support each other, to say, hey, man, where can I help? Listen, you don't, okay, I've got some carrots. I've got some potatoes. There's something there at my house. Let me see what I can bring. What happened to us going to the bereaved, the house of the bereaved, days before to see how you can help, to find out what do you need? That's the culture that I was raised in, you know? And I was raised in a township. I was raised where people would come and say, hey, man, what can we do? How can we help you? How can we support? I could never dream of a time where people thought it was okay to say, oh, they could have done better. Why didn't they have coordinated outfits? And that's where we are. That's currently where we are. And I just can't reconcile that with the people that I know us to be. I know us to be a people that empathizes. I know us to be a people that cares for one another, you know, that sees how they can help and uplift one another. But this idea that people now all of a sudden it's a competition and now we must coordinate our outfits, because what are people going to say if we don't have coordinated dresses and coordinated suits? Absolutely not. Chimbi says, hi, Kumutso. If we could go back to the days of funerals during COVID, all our problems would be solved. I will be dead. Who cares? I will not be leaving my loved ones in debt. Let me tell you, Jimmy, this is my thought. This is what I live by. I don't believe that we should be getting into debt for funerals. You know, I don't think we should be getting into debt, period, but especially not for funerals. And the fact that we're putting ourselves, there are people that are investing more in their funerals than in their lives, that are putting money aside more for their funeral to have the fanciest funeral. You know, I've been in circles with people who say, yeah, I matter that these people, they buried their mother. They gave their mother the best. And then they go on to count all these things, that glass casket, this or that. And at some point, something in me says, this can't be right. I know what you mean. I think I hear that you're saying it was beautiful. And I think it's great when people give their loved ones a good send off, a beautiful send off. But, you know, from the voice note about consumerism, I think that that's where we are currently. Sipo says, Kumoto, it's only black poor people culture. Funeral business contributions. Where are the churches? I don't want to. Sipo, unfortunately, that's what I've been seeing online. Those are the people that I've been seeing online. But I'm choosing to believe, especially from our other listeners, that it is happening in other cultures as well, where other people are doing it as well. Because the idea of consumerism isn't a black poor people thing. It's a people thing. You know, so I want to hear from our callers, you know, who have been seeing this as well in their communities, who have been seeing it among their own people. And what are your thoughts on this? Surely this can't be disturbing just for me. Let's take a break. After the break, we will continue with this conversation.
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0: Welcome back. This is 702 Afternoons. My name is Khomotso Modise in for Lebogile Mabotja this afternoon. We're speaking about this very worrying, growing trend of people rating funerals and ranking the best funerals they've been to. I don't know if you've seen it. It's this, you know, people saying, oh, the food was so great at this funeral. Oh, the decor was so good at that funeral. Oh, the music was so good at that funeral. And I'm asking, when did we get here? When did we get to the place where we rate people's, where we rate funerals and for some reason rate our experiences at funerals? Wasn't it about comforting those who are bereaved, comforting those who have lost a loved one? Since when is it okay to look at a funeral and say, oh, it could have been better, they could have done better here and there? Lee says, you can't blame capitalism. If you have business, it is to make a profit. If people spend so much money on a funeral, that is their fault. The person who passed away is gone. It is showing off and a sin. White people have only a few eats, such as sandwiches and little finger snacks. The church service or memorial is more important to us. Personally, I've requested that I be cremated and ashes thrown in my garden. Nothing else, as I won't be there. That's Lee in Alberton. Listen, Lee, I'm leaning towards the idea of also just having finger foods at this rate. Because if people are going to rate how good my family made the coleslaw, if people are going to rate how spicy the meat was at my funeral, I'm sorry, that's definitely something I don't want. Craig on the WhatsApp line says, the amount of money people spend on funerals is absolutely ridiculous. Ridiculous. So often it becomes about impressing other people, fancy cars, expensive catering, elaborate arrangements, and some families even go into debt for it. But impressing who? The person who passed away? Surely we can honor someone with dignity without financially crippling the people that they leave behind. I agree with you 100%, Craig. And it's you ask, impressing who? It's impressing friends and the people that you think, you know, you need to prove a point to for some reason and appear to be richer than you are. Austin says, good afternoon, Komotso. Nice show as always. Thank you so much for tuning in, Austin. People are mentally sick. Ubuntu abuseko siyaphila nje. Thank you so, so much for those voice, for those WhatsApps. I do see some voice notes coming in as well. Let's take a listen.
9: Good afternoon, Komotso. You know, I get praising the food, but to say shout out to the deceased, I mean, I saw one account say that, and that is just distasteful. But I think we're also to blame for this kind of monster, because we have turned funerals into an extravaganza, you know, of fashion, of food, of decor. So maybe it's time that we go back to the basics and just serve a simple menu, a protein, a starch, a veg, and a salad. And maybe also just leave the salt out, because that's how it was done back in the day. Thank you.
0: You know, I saw a tweet the other day, someone saying that in the Setswana culture, and I need people, Botswana, to come forward and confirm this, saying that they would intentionally make the food bland, because the idea was to remind you why we are here. And so they would want it to be a little bland or a little bitter. Culturally, that was the idea when it comes to funeral food, because you're not there to have a celebration. You're not there to be enjoying yourself. It shouldn't even be about the food. I wonder if any of you could confirm that. But if that is true, it makes so much sense.
10: Yeah, I agree. All the money that people spend every month on funeral policies and all that, much rather take that money and put it into a life insurance policy that pays out after you're gone, especially if you're a breadwinner or any adult in the family that has kids under them and whatever. A life insurance policy is a much better way to go.
11: Hi, Komotso. You know, as a black man, black people can be embarrassing sometimes. Yo, last week it was water. Today is ratings at funerals. What's wrong with us black people? It can only be black people, man. Hey, you know, sometimes I wake up in the morning and think, hey, what are black people going to embarrass me about again today? Damn it. I call. We need therapy, man. What nonsense is this? Mahale.
0: Mahale, I'm so sorry. I'm so sorry you feel that way, man. You know, but it truly is embarrassing. I'm choosing to see it as it being embarrassing for us as humanity, that we as people are just losing the plot, because this cannot be okay. And you're right. You know, the lady who was speaking about shout out to the deceased, I saw that tweet. Shout out to the deceased. Shout out to him for what? For dying? That cannot be right. We'll take more of your voice notes and your calls after this. Bali Lamini is standing by with the latest eyewitness news. Good afternoon, Bali.
12: Thanks, Komotso. Good afternoon. Gauteng police have launched a manhunt for two suspects after a scholar transport driver was shot dead in Westbury today. According to preliminary information, the victim had just completed his morning drop-off before unidentified suspects opened fire from a blue VW Polo. Police discovered the body of the 53-year-old man with multiple gunshot wounds just outside his flat. Police have reiterated their commitment to finding the killers of Emfuleni Municipal Clerk Martha Rantsofu. Rantsofu was gunned down in an attack at a tyre shop in the Vaal earlier this year. Today, a businessman linked to one of the alleged corruption cases that Rantsofu referred to police appeared in the Vanderbijl Park Magistrates Court. And the suspension of a textbook tender by Basic Education Minister Sivuya Kwakhube has started a war of words between Teachers Union SATU as well as the DA. SATU says Kwakhube's decision to halt the textbook catalogue for grade 1 to 3 shows a clear pattern of political interference. But the DA says SATU's attack on Kwakhube is a clear attempt to protect wrongdoing. Well, those are the headlines. This EWN and more at 2, or as it happens.
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14: Well, at this stage in Randburg, heading towards Sharon Lee, slow-moving traffic. This is on Malibongwe Drive, approaching the N1 due to faulty traffic lights there by Rocky Street and CR Swart Drive. There's also faulty traffic lights in Bryanston at Sloan and Main Road, and traffic lights also not working in Edenvale at Modderfontein Road and Van Riebeeck. 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
16: A cut-off low continues to bring cold and unsettled conditions to parts of the country, with heavy rain, strong winds, hail and lightning possible in some areas. In Johannesburg, conditions are expected to improve from tomorrow afternoon, with cooler temperatures and cloudy skies giving way to more...
14: There's also faulty traffic lights in Bryanston at Sloan and Main Road, and traffic lights also not working in Edenvale at Modderfontein Road and Van Riebeeck. If you come across any other traffic issues, kindly WhatsApp us on 072-702-1702.
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16: A cut-off low continues to bring cold and unsettled conditions to parts of the country, with heavy rain, strong winds, hail and lightning possible in some areas. In Johannesburg, conditions are expected to improve from tomorrow afternoon.
15: 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This is what's happened in your world.
16: A cut-off low continues to bring cold and unsettled conditions to parts of the country, with heavy rain, strong winds, hail and lightning possible in some areas. In Johannesburg, conditions are expected to improve from tomorrow afternoon, with cooler temperatures and cloudy skies giving way to more settled conditions. But as residents turn to heaters and paraffin stoves to keep warm, Joburg EMS says warning of the fire risks associated with these devices.
17: Our residents are also encouraged to look after heating devices like heaters, paraffin stoves, not to leave them unattended while in use.
15: EWN, in touch, in tune, and independent.

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0: point, I think we should call them obnoxious because that's what they sound like to me. Let's take the last voice note.
1: Good afternoon, 702 family. This is Tananani from Boksburg. On the topic of people rating funerals, I think it stems from a number of issues. The first being that we are told to mourn the passing of the deceased and also celebrate their life. And so when you attend a funeral, you are often left confused as to how you should feel. And also in South Africa, there is far too many funeral products that are sold, you know, as opposed to life cover policies or any saving schemes. And so a funeral has become like this event for communities, because they know that a person probably saved up or had a policy, and the policy is designed for a dignified send off, and a dignified send off means making this spectacle of an event, and so we are conditioned to behave like this. Tandanani Boxback.
0: Tanlani, thank you so much for that view and thank you for your voice note. Yeah, it shouldn't be. It shouldn't be a spectacle. I suppose for me, listen, I subscribe to, you know, to each his own, do what works for you, do what serves you. But for me, simple is better. And more than anything, I think let's think about the bereaved before what we think will make us trend online.
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0: It is Movies and What to Stream, and we've got the lovely Adelaide Mueng on the line with us. She's an award-winning camera operator and founder of Movies and Stuff SA. Adelaide, good afternoon. Welcome to the show.
3: Good afternoon, Chris. How are you?
0: I'm good. It's so good to talk to you. It's actually been a while since I spoke to you on
3: the
0: show.
3: I know, right?
0: Yes.
3: I just couldn't make it in person because, my health. Yo, I got my wisdom tooth removed. Oh, goodness.
0: Oh, sorry about that. Yeah. Well, thank you. Thank you for coming onto the show and being available. I want to talk about MultiChoice, please. MultiChoice and Canal Plus introducing new subscriber packages. It sounds exciting to me. It sounds like there's going to be more options for the viewer. Is that what this means?
3: You know what? It's a bit of both. More so, I think the changes that they are incorporating are better on the pocket than I would say content-wise. Because as of last week, I believe last week Thursday evening, I had already spoken about this on my Movies and Stuff page, but they hadn't exactly officially said that this is what is happening. And so this week, starting off, we're getting more and more confirmation that this is true. And in fact, it is happening. So DSTV, MultiChoice, now known as Canal Plus. I hope I'm saying it correctly.
0: Canal
3: you can correct
0: Plus.
3: My French. Canal Plus. I don't want to say another word by mistake. That's very similar. But so DSTV now actually has a tiering system, which we heavily appreciate. I believe a lot of South Africans have been complaining about this. From an economic standpoint, a lot of the packages that MultiChoice had been having as of the past few years, actually since existence, South Africans have felt like they've been getting a little bit outsized compared to other African countries. We must always remember that MultiChoice is a continental company, it's an international company. And so there are other African countries that have different pricing, different tiers, they operate differently. But what a lot of South Africans have picked up is that in other African countries, it is a little bit more cheaper to actually have DSTV packages, whereas in South Africa, we are the most highly priced audience in the whole of Africa. And so a lot of South Africans have always been complaining about that. And now since Canal Plus has gotten new management, and of course, this is a three-year a situation where they've been slowly but surely handing over the reins to Canal Plus and seeing, you know, where the future of MultiChoice is going. But now they've introduced a tiering system as of last week. And this has never happened since the launch of DSTV. TV from 1995 up until now. It's the first time we've ever had a low tiering package. And so DSTV now has a starter, a select, a sports, a movies and series, a DSTV Compact Plus, and a premium. And the prices are really, really good. So I just want to remind people of the former prices before I get to the new ones, just so that people can understand the huge price difference that we're getting here. For example, DSTV Premium, the old price was 979 Rand, which is basically a

0: 2000, if we're being honest. And now it's priced at 799. Now, I know it's not a huge cut, but it is a start. It is something. That extra 200, you can probably, you know, sneak in a bottle of wine. But
1: electricity to watch. Electricity to watch the TV. Yeah.
0: Yeah, well, I mean, you know, between wine and electricity, I'll choose a wine. DStv Compact Plus used to actually cost 659 rand. And now DStv Compact Plus will be 549 rand. So we do see a little bit of a price difference here and there. But I think the biggest one that people are so happy about is the fact that there is now an official sports package. A lot of sports fans, because I never think that sports is about gender. It's never just the men. Ladies like sports too. Everybody loves sports. But now there's finally an official sports package that is priced at 399 per month. And it would be classified under DStv Compact, but it will offer 115 TV channels, including SuperSports Premier League and UEFA content, as well as the T20 cricket. Now, for the ones that want like the full sports package that has a little bit more sports than that, you would unfortunately have to go to the premium, but at least it's actually a little bit less than what you would pay previously. So I do appreciate that they're trying to fill those gaps of what consumers have been asking for, and they're finally coming, you know, to the board and stepping up to the consumer and saying, look, we still want you and we value you as a customer. Here's what we tried to do to just economically balance what's currently happening. You know, there's a lot of price inflation happening across the board, and entertainment is usually the first thing that people drop, because it is a luxury after all. It's not a necessity. But I really do appreciate the little price changes that they're doing here and there. And also the packaging that they're doing, you know, to try and meet consumers halfway, to know that there are people who just want sports, or there's people that just want movies and series. And of course, if you have a big family, then you can at least still incorporate having premium, but it won't cost your, you know, pocket that much. It won't burn a hole in your pocket.
1: All right. So what do you have to do? Do you have to change any subscription? Do you have to, or are these shifts automatic? How does this work? If you're already a DStv customer.
0: Yes. So for now, they haven't necessarily said what the migration process will be. If anybody was watching the lovely, lovely match that the Springboks won this weekend, you would have seen that there was a little a nice marketing, I would say a little marketing stint that they just, you know, slipped in there by saying that the 17th of September, Canal Plus, the rumors are true. So I'm assuming that as of the 17th of September, these prices will then officially, you know, come into change. As of now, that is not happening yet, so you can't just automatically change right now. But I believe by them giving us a date, this then would mean that as of the 17th of September, you can then maybe migrate to see which packages you would then want to change to. And I would assume that it would be as simple as you just contacting them to say you would like to change to whichever package you feel more comfortable with. But I think it is a smart move on their account, considering that a lot more people would rather have different streaming packages from different platforms. You know, if you're having something from Netflix, Disney, you know, and maybe even Prime, if all three of those can cost less than you having premium, it makes sense why, you know, DStv knows now that they have to try and change things a bit to adapt to our economical needs.
1: All right. And I really want to go to the movies that you have, you know, prepared for us that are out. But there's a really quick question here about how will the new movies and series channel include Mnet? Do we know?
0: So far, from what I've seen, the movies and series channel has, they said that it will only have 115 channels, including Mnet.
1: Okay.
0: So that is for sure that they said they will keep Mnet if you choose the movies and series package, which is 500 per month.
1: All right.
0: So yes, Mnet is there.
1: All right, Adelaide, this is where we need you to tell us what to watch, my sister. I mean, I see A Practical Magic 2. It's something that Nicole Kidman and Sandra Bullock are on. My two faves. I mean, this is amazing.
0: Yeah. Yes, I'm absolutely excited about that. But before I even get into that, I just wanted to remind people that, you know, the Emmys actually happened this past weekend in America, and a lot of TV shows and a lot of films that we didn't quite expect to win have done really well. Overall, it seems as though Traitors is actually the number one reality TV show currently that has won 6 total in Emmys. So if you're a reality TV show fan and you're slightly looking for something new to tap into that is very competitive, very strategic, but it also has the drama, but it's not completely out there, I would definitely recommend The Traitors. But also a couple of shows that we've been loving this past year, BTF St. Louis has actually won Best Limited Series, as well as a couple of other shows that people didn't quite expect, but I feel like I've been talking about some of these shows. For example, Widow's Bay has won, as well as The Pit, as well as Paradise, and Best Movie was actually won by Remarkably Bright Creatures, which is currently on Netflix as well. So if you're looking for a film that is very grounded in reality, and it's a very lovely film about a lady who actually is trying to become an author, but she goes under the guise of a man's name in a time where things like that were very, very normal, that's definitely a show that I would say people should look into. But you know, a lot of shows that I feel like I've been also recommending, but it's just nice, you know, when it gets an Emmy a nod, yeah, to show that, you know, the things that we're recommending are actually going accordingly and we're all on the same page. A big surprise was the fact that the best casting for a limited series went to The Love Story, which is currently on Disney. And, you know, I think that's a show that a lot of people didn't really see winning something because it's a romance, you know, it hardly ever happens. But it is based on the true story of the whirlwind unexplained chemistry between a very high-profile marriage. So I feel like people need to go and watch that. If you're a John F. Kennedy Jr. fan, then you would definitely love The Love Story, which is currently on Disney as well. But yeah, there's a lot of good Emmy wins that have just been coming out. Yeah. The Palm Royal won a lot. Widow's Bay won a lot. Some shows actually won Emmys, but they've just been cancelled. Like in this month alone, some of the shows that have actually been getting nominations and have won Emmys are currently being cancelled. So that's another conversation that I will definitely cover on my Movies and Stuff page. But yeah, it's really, really good to see that the shows that we are all loving are also getting the deserved support and accreditation that they need, I think.
1: I'm really, you know, interested in the Joyful Noise, the Dolly Parton film. Of course, you know, more people will likely start watching this film after her passing recently.
0: Yeah, I actually wanted to recommend Joyful Noise as something of a Dolly Parton series. I know since she's passed away, we are obviously getting a lot of good reminders of the stuff that she's done. But this one film is, I think, one of my favorites that she's done. Obviously, Steel Magnolia is also up there. We'll never forget the classics. But Joyful Noise is just something that, you know, I feel like families can definitely watch. It's family friendly. It does star Dolly Parton with Queen Latifah and Kiki Palmer. That alone should tell you a reason as to why you want to watch the film. But Joyful Noise, just to remind people, it's actually a comedy, a drama, and it is somewhat of a musical. So if you love music and singing, this is definitely your type of film. Essentially, Queen Latifah and Dolly Parton are rivals in the church. They are actually fighting to be the choir's group director. But in them doing that, there are a bunch of personal conflicts that happen within that. And I just think it's a really lovely film about second chances, you know, redemption, and maybe, you know, a good film about going from enemies to friends, but in a really realistic way. And of course, oh man, R.I.P. Dolly Parton. I just absolutely love that woman. And I just felt like I should try and recommend something for those people who are fans. And I just hope as time goes on, Netflix will keep bringing a few of her titles. Hoping and Praying 9 to 5 also comes to streaming very soon. But definitely, this is one classic that I really thought I could at least just recommend to people. And also on the topic of Practical Magic, as you were saying, Practical Magic 2 is actually coming out on Friday in cinemas, and Practical Magic 1 is currently on Netflix. So for those who just need a little refresher, you can definitely, a reminder, you can definitely watch the first one. It's actually on Netflix. But for those who have no idea what Practical Magic is, we have you've been living, but it's okay, we are here. Practical Magic is a generational film. I think I would be good to say that because I grew up on watching Practical Magic. And essentially, it is a supernatural fantasy slash comedy slash drama, romance, all the good things that you want.
1: Yeah.
0: It is starring Sandra Bullock and it does have Nicole Kidman. But the original is about them discovering that they are actually witches, real life witches in a real world grand context. And also when it comes to witchery, there are some curses. And unfortunately, as a family, the Owen sisters essentially find out that they are real witches. And that unfortunately comes with a lot of bad sides. But in Practical Magic 2, we see them 20 years later, still looking so stunning, by the way, but they are witches. So I think that kind of tracks. But in Practical Magic 2, you essentially see them coming back. You know, there are a couple of brand new people that have also joined the franchise as well. Joey King, who we all know from The Act, I absolutely loved her in that short miniseries where she plays Gypsy, the real life Gypsy from that case as well. I love her acting and I think she's amazing. She's in Practical Magic 2 as well, as well as Maisie Williams, who we all know from the Game of Thrones. I would assume everybody would know as Arya Stark, just to jog your memory.
1: Yes.
0: So yeah, we're getting the legendary cast is there, and you're also getting a few new people to know, build the story up. And I really just, from what I've seen from a trailer perspective, I'm very happy to see it. They still have the original cast. They still have those quintessential nostalgic 90s vibes that we love. But definitely Practical Magic is coming out on Friday nationwide.
1: Adelaide Mueng, let's leave it there. Thank you so much for your time. It's always a pleasure talking to you, Adelaide. Adelaide is an award-winning camera operator and founder of Movies and Stuff SA. Check out her Instagram page where she'll share more details about more fun stuff to watch.
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4: Has he denied spending money on the things he's accused of spending money on?
5: 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The sitting has not started yet of the disciplinary process.
4: 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So the first phase is done. From what you've got, was he able to justify or did he deny that he spent the money that he's accused of spending?
5: The first phase included us collating information from everyone.
4: But for 11 months, you've been collecting statements from witnesses?
5: 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We cannot just work with what we have been given. 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We wanted the entire iceberg.
4: That's Malibongwe Mtima, the Eastern Cape Education Department spokesperson.
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1: It's time for the travel feature right here on 702 Afternoons. I'm Khumo Modise in for Lebogile this afternoon. And today, we're taking a look at Shibiko Kruger. They're a heritage culture and a launch site. And they're absolutely amazing because they even have static rates, which you know we love. And here for that conversation is Michael Jones, who's the general manager of Shibiko Kruger. Michael, thank you so much for your time. I have been going through your website, and between the amazing food that I'm seeing on the site and the views, I actually don't know what I like most.
9: Thanks so much for having me, Kokoma. It's great to be here. Shibiko Kruger is just it's something very new. It's something very different. And like you said, there is such a wide variety of things that you are actually able to do here. And we are actually just reintroducing some SADC rates now, as you quite rightly said. So the lodge itself, it's designed for families. It's this most incredible place. There's the water slides and the cinema, there's food. It's such an incredible place. Mm. And it's woven around, you know, South African culture and heritage, with all of the villas actually having a different story to tell.
1: And am I reading this right? It says each villa comes with its own chef, butler, and private guide.
9: Quite right. It's quite an amazing thing. So every villa is different. Its own chef, guide, butler, housekeeper. It actually comes with its own set of vehicles as well. So when you're experiencing it with a group of friends or family, you aren't actually dictated by anyone else's schedule. You actually get to experience it privately with your own family. And I think that's where the chef comes in as well, because you get to tell the chef whatever you like to eat, and she will do it for you.
1: Sure. Okay, listen, I'm sold, okay, because I don't want to be cooking when I'm out there. Talk to me about your designs. I realize that there's this heritage theme that the villas are designed in, and there's something about a township theme also in one of the villas. How did you decide on that?
9: So one of the things that we've found is that most of the safari lodges, especially in the area, they do focus quite heavily on the safari industry. We wanted to bring it back to focus a lot more on the culture and the heritage of South Africa. So although we are interested in animals, we actually want to showcase a lot more of what South Africa has to offer. And as you said, each villa has a different set of cultures. For example, our Shaka villa is our Nguni tribes. Ikasi Villa, that's our township vibe. So you have two of the rooms there are celebrating Sowetan jazz, and obviously Orlando Pirates is one of the other rooms in our soccer room. So it's just trying to bring a little bit more of the culture and the heritage of South Africa to our guests.
1: And what are some of the activities that one can look forward to there?
9: So being so close to Kruger National Park, obviously, it's part of our heritage. We do the safaris into Kruger National Park, and our guides are incredible. They've worked and lived and been born in this area. But one of the things that we are trying to focus on is there's a focus on very safari-orientated business in this area. We're trying to focus more regionally. So we go to the panorama routes and explore God's Window and Bergslag potholes and the Three Rondavels and all those amazing waterfalls, Blider River Canyon, which is the largest green canyon in the world. It's some of the most beautiful vistas that you can actually see. Mm. And so we're just trying to showcase a little bit more than what a typical safari lodge would do.
1: All right. Talk to me about the launch of these SADC rates. They're happening this month.
9: They are. It is Heritage Month, as we all know, and what better way to celebrate, you know, culture and heritage and pride by releasing these SADC rates. And it's very new for us. It's something that we really wanted to do because it's all about family, it's all about heritage, it's all about culture. So we have just launched them, and people can certainly contact the lodge to get a hold of those rates.
1: All right, Michael Jones, thank you so much for your time. Michael's the general manager of Shibiko Kruger. Let me tell you, they had me when they said each village gets its own chef and butler and private guide. I mean, at that point, I was sold. Check them out. They are in Mpumalanga. They're near the Sabi River, and it looks absolutely beautiful from their website. And so you can go on the website and just check their availability, their booking, as well as the different features that they have and activities that you can take part in that area. All right. After the 2 o'clock news, we come back to have a conversation around parenting, particularly around choosing subjects for children who are at the end of their high school journey. And so get in touch with us if you have a young one and you're interested in this, or if you have been negotiating with your young one and you're not sure how to go about doing it. Get in touch with us. We're taking your calls after the news.
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11: Good afternoon, I'm Bali Dlamini. Gauteng police have launched a manhunt for two suspects after a scholar transport driver was shot dead in Westbury today. According to preliminary information, the victim had just completed his morning drop-off before unidentified suspects opened fire. Police discovered the body of the 53-year-old man with multiple gunshot wounds outside his flat. No arrests have been made and investigations are ongoing. Police spokesperson Dinzwalo Sibego says the motive for the shooting remains unknown.
12: It is reported that the police received a complaint of a shooting incident at approximately 10 past 8. The victim was declared dead at the scene by paramedics.
11: Police have reiterated their commitment to finding the killers of Emfuleni Municipal Clerk Martha Rantsofu. Rantsofu was gunned down in an attack at a tire shop in the Vaal earlier this year. Today, a businessman linked to one of the alleged corruption cases that Rantsofu referred to police appeared in the Vanderbijl Park Magistrates Court. Mpumalema is facing fraud, corruption and theft charges over an irregular fleet contract. Nkosikhona Malingamnisi reports.
13: When EWN visited Rantsofu's family shortly after her funeral earlier this year, questions remained over the extent of the alleged corruption she had uncovered. The municipality also repeatedly denied that Rantsofu was a whistleblower, including in relation to the fleet contract scandal. But months after her murder, the picture is becoming clearer. Three of the cases she referred to police have now reached the Vanderbijl Park Magistrates Court. Police say Rantsofu's work should not be forgotten and that those responsible for a killing must be brought to justice. Police spokesperson Atlenda Mate says Rantsofu deserves to be recognized for her efforts to root out wrongdoing in Emfuleni.
14: Martha Rantsofu and many others should be commended and celebrated for their bravery, for their fearless and bold attitude and approach towards ensuring that we deal decisively with corruption in public entities.
13: Malema will be back in court next Monday to apply for bail. He joins his co-accused Lerato Mpulo, who remains out on 25,000 rand bail. Or see Konamalingamnisi Eyewitness News at the Vanderbijl Park Magistrates Court.
11: The suspension of a textbook tender by Basic Education Minister Sivuya Gwagube has started a war of words between teacher union SATU and the DA. SATU says Gwagube's decision to halt the textbook catalogue for grade 1 to 3 shows a clear pattern of political interference. Meanwhile, the DA says SATU's attack on Gwagube is a clear attempt to protect wrongdoing. Babalondenze has more.
15: Minister Sivuya Gwagube suspended the 1.6 billion rand foundation phase textbook catalogue over governance and financial risks. She said this followed an independent investigation. But teacher union SATU has not welcomed the move. It says Gwagube's actions reveal a clear pattern of political interference. The union says is designed to protect the commercial interests of legacy publishers. It says her strategy from the beginning has been to delay the implementation of the new catalogue so certain companies continue to benefit perpetually from the outdated catalogue. But DA Basic Education spokesperson Eleanor Bo-Spies has hit back, saying SATU's leadership has allowed political interests to stifle accountability and policy reform in the sector. She says the independent investigation and the Auditor General found material irregularities in the 2027 textbook catalogue, and Gwagube did her job by stopping the process. Baba Londenze, Eyewitness News.
11: A disgraced Eastern Cape school principal has returned to work despite an investigation into his conduct not being concluded. Mihlali Mkalima was suspended last year over the alleged abuse of the Ulwazi High School bank card. Mkalima is said to have blown 1 million rand on personal expenses. A Sunday Times report revealed that the principal used a card at luxury restaurants, a car wash, and also spent hundreds of thousands on groceries. Alfara Mushwana has more.
16: Ulwazi High School principal Mihlali Mkalima has been allowed to return to work only on condition that he doesn't get involved in the finances of the school until his disciplinary hearing is concluded. But when asked whether there are fears that he could interfere with potential witnesses in his disciplinary hearing, Provincial Education Department spokesperson Malibongwe Mdima says he doubts that will happen.
5: Even if he's at school, he will not interfere, number one. Number two, his representatives were informed that should he interfere, then the department will have to add other charges on top of this one. So
16: he says the decision to allow him to return to work was also aimed at ensuring that the department doesn't continue spending money on his salary while he's not working. Alfa Ramshwana, Eyewitness News.
11: And in Thailand, a Frenchman who banned Israeli visitors from his zoo on Koh Samui will be deported. That decision was taken after government found Kevin Dimino engaged in threatening, harassing and physically abusive behavior. The Frenchman went viral after an altercation with an Israeli family was caught on camera. The deportation orders can be appealed within 7 days. Just last week, government in Thailand published new regulations on when foreigners could be expelled amid increased scrutiny of tourist behavior. Thailand's economy depends on tourism, but incidents of bad behavior by visitors have sparked public debate. Gold is trading at $4,408.21 an ounce. The rand is at 15.94 to the dollar, 21.61 to the pound, 18.55 to the euro, and Brent crude oil is at $96.64 a barrel.
17: Randburg heading into Sharon Lee. Slow moving traffic on Malibongwe Drive approaching CR Swart. This is due to faulty traffic lights. We also have traffic lights not working in Bryanston at Sloan and Main Road, as well as in Edenville at Morafontein Road and Van Riebeek.
11: A cloudy afternoon in Gauteng with scattered showers and thundershowers expected. Temperatures have peaked at highs of between 14 and 16 degrees. The top story in EWN. Gauteng police have launched a manhunt for two suspects after a scholar transport driver was shot dead in Westbury today.
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0: Welcome back. It is 8 minutes past two right here on 702 Afternoons. My name is Khomotso Modise in for the Lebogile Mabotja this afternoon. Thank you so much for tuning in. If you missed the first hour of the show, please head to the Prime Media Plus app or to our YouTube channel. You should be able to find the recordings of those conversations that we just had. A fantastic chat that we had with Adelaide Moeng, who's an award-winning camera operator and founder of Movies and Stuff SA. If you're not sure about what to watch, pop onto her Instagram page where she gives regular updates on what's being released and what's out there to watch. And then we also had a conversation around travel, the Shibiko Kruger. You should check it out if you're thinking or considering, booking for a getaway, particularly because this month they launched their SADC rates, which is great for us. So, you can go on their website as well. It's Shibiko. So it's Shibiko Kruger. It looks absolutely amazing from the site. All right. In the next hour, we have a conversation around our parenting and parents' speech. And today we talk about what students should consider before choosing a degree. It's sometimes a difficult conversation to have, especially as a parent, when we're trying to help your child who's about to leave high school at the end of their high school career on what they should consider before choosing a degree. And for that conversation, we're going to be speaking to a lecturer at the South African College of Applied Psychology, Carlin Perels. And then a little later, of course, because it's Monday, we have the Naked Scientist on the show, Dr. Chris Smith. So all your science questions are welcome. Get in touch with us on 011-883-0702 or send me a WhatsApp on 072-702-1702. 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
0: It's Parenting and Parents right here on 702 Afternoons. And the conversation that we're having this afternoon is really close to my heart as someone who really cares for young people. And I know what a difficult time it can be when young people are looking to decide on the next step in their careers, what to study in varsity, whether to go to varsity, whether to take a gap year, or whether to go the college route. And so for that conversation, we've got the lecturer at the South African College of Applied Psychology, that is Carlin Perels, and she's on the line now. She joins us now live. Good afternoon, Carlin.
2: Good afternoon, Khomotso. How are you?
0: I'm okay. How are you?
2: I'm good, thank you.
0: You know, it's always a difficult time, isn't it? It's really tricky, and there's a lot of pressure around this time if you have a young person in your house, a child, or someone that you are, you know, taking care of, who's now thinking, what do I do next with my life? And what should I prioritize? How do I go about choosing what to study? It can be very jarring, right?
2: Exactly. I mean, it's a massive decision. And I feel like there's a lot of pressure, especially on young people nowadays, to kind of have everything figured out very soon in their careers or in their lives, basically. And to make such a massive decision at a young age, like in grade 11 or matric, when you don't actually know what the future holds, there's a lot of emotional implications that come with that.
0: And so I suppose the first question should be, where does one even start? I mean, you've got these young people that maybe from the time that they were children in primary school, they always thought, I want to be a doctor or I want to be, an astronaut. And then the reality kicks in matric or in grade 11. Where does one even start?
2: Yeah, that's a very good question, because I mean, you may have interest in certain fields based on certain things, your point of reference, like other people that you may know or you've grown up around who are in certain fields, like you know that your parents are maybe lawyers or teachers or whatever the case, and you know that they were quite successful. So you go according to that, like what you are familiar with. And, you know, people's communities and social context also kind of influences these career decisions. It's also based on what we label as success or how we define success. So is it based on financial success or intrinsic value, what we feel when we work, etc. So I would say like there are a few questions or ways that we can look at career choices. One of these is to basically ask yourself why you want to study a particular field. So, you know, ask yourself in terms of what is your understanding of what people do in this field? What do you think that a professional in this industry would possibly do on a day-to-day basis? So what would be the qualifications that are usually required for this particular field? What are the possible work environments? So would you work in a corporate setting? Would you work in government? Would you work privately, et cetera? So look at the industry. Also maybe consider job placement rates, because in the current labor market, which is quite saturated, we know that also, especially for certain kinds of careers, there's different shortages and different job roles are in demand compared to others. So you also, consider the reasons why you want to go into a certain field, because I like to tell people, like, you may want to help people, you may want to improve systems, work with information, protect the environment, manage money, support learning, solve technical problems, promote justice, etc. But ask yourself, what about this particular field interest is, what about it actually interests you? So is it the prestige? Is it the status? Is it the kind of work that you're going to be doing? So if you, for instance, have a special interest in helping people, consider whether you actually want to go into medicine, or do you want to maybe go into nursing, or do you want to become a psychologist, or do you want to become a teacher? Because all of these various kinds of fields all entail helping and working with people directly. So, these are the important things to consider, like the reasoning behind why you want to go into a certain field. And then also practically, to consider what is the practical or work-based professional registration or postgraduate requirements that are linked to this field. So if you want to become a psychologist, like I'm an industrial psychologist, so you need a master's degree, you need to register with the Health Professions Council, you need to study for a couple of years, gain practical experience and training. Does this field fit my interests? Does it fit my values, my strengths, my circumstances? And then ultimately choose programs or qualifications that integrate your future fit or relational soft competencies or soft skills, if you like to call them. So things like critical thinking, digital literacy, emotional intelligence, complex problem solving, et cetera, to make sure that you are also future fit in your career.
0: Yeah. And how can young people balance their interest and their love for certain, career paths with the demands of the South African economy?
2: That's a very good question. So look at where you can, look at your personality, what appeals to you as a person, and then try to do some research in terms of where that interest in, maybe contributing to social justice or whatever it is fits into the needs that we find ourselves in our country. So, do research into the field and where the greatest demand is. And then, look at the different options that may be suited to you, your personality, your context, what may be available in your area, or, in terms of the subjects that you are doing, et cetera. Because there are sometimes a lot more options available to people than they realize in terms of subject choices and possible degrees that they can go into. But it is always a good idea to, match your career choice with an overall sense of purpose. So to feel like you are making a difference and you are ultimately contributing to society and solving a problem is always a good idea. So to do the research in terms of, like, what does my community need? What is their shortage of? How could I help, innovate or be creative in addressing a particular social or technical issue? And then, take it from there. How does that then match your interests and personality?
0: Let's go through some of the degrees that are quote-unquote still worth considering. And I say quote-unquote because, one may argue that all degrees are worth considering. But what are some of the top degrees in the country that, young people who are about to leave high school should pay close attention to and consider quite seriously?
2: I'm hesitant to say, like, the actual degrees, because, the research says they're more, orientated towards technical skills, data, et cetera. I would always argue that it's more important to gain a certain set of skills to make sure that you are, you know, you have transferable skills that can apply across various types of industries to make sure that you can kind of adapt to the dynamic workplace environment that we currently find ourselves in. So there are certain kinds of fields that are definitely more in demand technically, but, you know, the research has also shown that success within these fields is more dependent on other kinds of relational competencies and abilities that ensure workplace readiness, and that it, you know, ensures your adaptability, resilience in a job market that is very unpredictable at the moment. So, you know, with the increase in the use of AI in the workplace and everywhere, basically, graduates and students and everyone needs to, you know, make sure that they are able to adapt to these ever-changing environments, that they have the skills to be able to gain digital literacy, but also with a focus on more kinds of these core relational competencies, like communication, for instance, you know, adaptability, emotional intelligence, etc. So when it comes to degrees that we should focus on, it would be degrees that gain or that allow students to gain transferable skills, so that it's not only skills that you will use in that particular type of job environment or role or industry, but it can make sure that even if you need to pivot at a later stage in your career, you are able to do so. Mm-hmm. So one of those qualifications is an industrial organizational psychology qualification, because it equips students with these transferable skills, like, you know, a knowledge of human behavior within the workplace, team dynamics, collaboration, behavior, leadership. All of these things are so important in how people work together, and also to ensure that graduates are not only, they don't only have theory and understanding of theoretical knowledge, but that they are able to apply this theory within the workplace and also work well with people. Because, you know, in the, I mean, the current graduate unemployment rate is at 12.4%. So it's quite high, and it seems to have increased as well. So when we have certain qualifications, yes, they do open up doors for us. And it does, you know, it sets us up for success.
0: Yeah.
2: But these other types of skills and abilities and character traits, you know, can, you know, help us to succeed long term. So I would say to focus on degrees that are more people orientated and that provide you with a certain set of skills that you can transfer to other areas.
0: And, you know, so I appreciate that and the way that you broke it down, because it's very nuanced, right? And and it's not as black and white as we'd like to think of it as. But, you know, talk to us about, you touched on AI a bit, which I really appreciate, because now I'm not sure that the universities are factoring in the use of AI as much as or as quickly as the developments are moving in that space. So for young people who are looking to study, what should they consider when it comes to AI and the qualifications that they're looking to pursue?
2: Yeah, that's a very good question. You know, AI has changed and will continue to change the current working environment that we find ourselves in. I mean, it's able to integrate and make sense of and analyze data more efficiently. And, you know, the focus is for us as human beings to collaborate with AI tools and for, you know, not for AI to kind of take over our jobs. So, you know, one organization versus another, we will all have the same AI tools at our disposal, but having AI in and of itself won't make an organization different or set them apart. It's the way or the quality of the people that are using these AI tools. That's why it's so important that there are certain skills that graduates and people in general have in terms of how we make use and basically use AI. So skills such as judgment, critical thinking, creativity, curiosity, the ability to learn and to always be wanting to learn more. The ability to make connections between unrelated things will always be a benefit to employees in the future, because that is the way that we kind of set ourselves apart as human beings in what we have to offer that is over and above what AI is currently doing. So I would say, you know, like I said earlier, the skills development, that's very important, but also graduates also need to consider work experience. So, you know, because the job market is as saturated as it is, besides AI, you know, changing a lot of processes, et cetera, the level of competition is such that you need to consider how you are basically set apart from the next job candidate. And sometimes you can have the same qualifications and maybe even the same number of years of experience or in a certain role, et cetera. But the work experience for graduates can come from things like internships, part-time jobs, work integrated learning, or volunteer work. So the practical experience that graduates get, where they can apply their knowledge in real-world situations and understand the professional environment more, will benefit them, because it also aids in them being more workplace ready. So that is, I would say, is very important. So that's why, for instance, at SACAP, we have an emphasis on work integrated learning, where we provide the students with practical exposure to the work environment, so that they not only have the theory, but they know how to apply the theory, and they also have an awareness of the social context in which they're going to be operating in. So that's important, but then also digital literacy skills. So for students and graduates also to make sure that they develop skills pertaining to AI use particularly. So things like prompt engineering, for instance, how to use or how to prompt ChatGPT, Claude, et cetera, to write clear, structured instructions so that you can get precise results from those models. Critical thinking, again, curation is very important to evaluate AI output carefully. So when you're using the AI tools, do not just trust them blindly, but knowing when the output meets your professional standards or what you are actually requiring of it. And then data literacy is very important also. So to be able to question, to interpret, to communicate data-driven insights gathered from these tools is also very important. So looking at basically your various transferable skills, but then also skills related directly to AI. Because AI also, you know, when it comes to higher order and lower order thinking, when you consider, you know, Bloom's taxonomy of learning, for instance, higher order thinking is not necessarily getting replaced by AI, you know, the creating, the evaluating, the analyzing. But it just basically, we are coming to realize that we as human beings need to become a bit better at those higher order cognitive skills. So instead of, you know, like wanting to explain a theory, you need to determine whether an explanation is accurate.
0: Yeah.
2: You need to be able to identify what AI got wrong.
0: Yeah.
2: Can you critically evaluate evidence for yourself, for instance?
0: Yeah.
2: So I'll say those things to be able, you know, for us to work together with AI.
0: Well, speaking about helping our young ones choose the right career path, what should they consider before choosing a degree? This is Parenting and Parents, right here on 702 Afternoons. And my guest is Carlin Apparels, and she's a lecturer at the South African College of Applied Psychology. A popular view, Carlin, is that currently in the South African economy, or the way that the economy is, positioned, but also what the job market currently looks like, it might not be advisable for people to pursue careers in humanity. What's your view on that?
2: So, you know, I understand where the perception, you know, comes from, because it is generally perceived that jobs within humanities fields, like psychology, for instance, is not as in demand as other fields. But I think that, you know, if you consider industrial psychology as a field, industrial organizational psychology, there has been growing awareness of the importance of human behavior or the understanding of human behavior within the workplace. and how that affects so many things, in terms of the organizational level and the individual level of employees. And there's been a direct correlation between financial benefits and, the importance of taking care of your people in the workplace. So I would say, yes, I do understand where the mentality kind of comes from, but at the same time, if you look at a qualification like industrial psychology, there are so many transferable skills that you learn within the process of actually going through academic education that you can find yourself in many different job roles and still be successful because students get to learn how, they get to learn the theory of human behavior, of psychology, of business, of how organizations function, and how to make, it's basically the psychology of making money. So it's how to be more productive, how to ensure success within the workplace. And so there's so many benefits to that level of understanding and that kind of knowledge to gain from going through an industrial psychology qualification, because you can, end up working in a variety of fields. Like, yes. You can go into organizational development, HR-related jobs. You can go into psychometric assessments, or you can be a culture generalist, or learning and development training, anything. So I would argue that when we understand why people do what they do, what are the motivations behind decisions, how we can make things better for people to be more productive in the work environment, which then translates to tangible financial benefits. How we can make sure that we are basically successful in our work environment, that there's not a better way of kind of ensuring financial success long-term. So I would say also, particularly in the current job market that we also have, where it's so competitive, yeah, and organizations are increasingly looking for not only certain qualifications, but they're looking for certain skills, but workplace readiness. And when it comes to the study of industrial psychology, I would say graduates who go through this qualification are very workplace ready in and of itself, just because of the skills that you learn through the process of getting your degree. Right. So yeah, I would say that, yeah.
0: All right, that's Carlin Perils. Thank you so much for your time, and thank you for coming on to share your insights. She's a lecturer at the South African College of Applied Psychology. This is definitely the type of conversation that is ongoing when it comes to helping young people choose the right career path and helping them choose the right degree. Mbali Dlamini standing by with Eyewitness News headlines. Good afternoon.
3: Thanks, Khomoto. Good afternoon. A fourth suspect has been arrested in connection with the Reiger Park mass murder case. Two anti-gang unit members and two women were shot and killed in that area last month. The suspects face four counts of murder, attempted murder, robbery with aggravating circumstances, as well as firearms-related charges. Gauteng police have launched a manhunt for two suspects after a scholar transport driver was shot dead in Westbury today. According to preliminary information, the victim had just completed his morning drop-off before unidentified suspects opened fire from a blue VW Polo. Police discovered the body of the 53-year-old man with multiple gunshot wounds outside his flat. And a witness in the inquest into the death of Anele Dembe says he heard a heated argument between a man and a woman moments before she fell to her death in Cape Town. Dembe died in April 2021 after falling from the 10th floor of the Pepper Club Hotel. She was engaged to rapper Keenan Forbes at the time. Well, those are the headlines. This EWN and more at 3 or as it happens.
4: EWN Traffic. Well, at the moment in Mamelodi, there's slow-moving traffic on Tsamaya Street. This is between Watlu and Dr. Riabiero Drive. So expect allow for extra traveling time at this hour. There's also slow-moving traffic in the Randburg area. This is approaching the intersection of Malibongwe Drive and CR Swart due to faulty traffic lights. Traffic lights also not working in Bryanston at Sloan and Main, as well as in Edenvale at Morafontein Road and Van Riebeeck. If you come across any other traffic issues, kindly WhatsApp us on 072-702-1702.
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7: You know, Xhosa commentary, it brings in the intensity of the game. They have got nicknames for these players. Now, we understand that Manly Park is a moneymaker. People don't know that Ruben Love of New Zealand, his nickname is All You Need Is Love. So these commentators, when they go like moneymaker. Hey!
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0: Every weekday between 3 and 6 p.m. is 702 Drive, and John Perlman is driving you home this afternoon. Dr. John is in studio. Good afternoon.
12: Yeah, a very good afternoon to you, Khumotso, coming up on the show, and good afternoon to all of our listeners. The nursing union Denosa is ringing very loudly alarm bells about the state of Gauteng health. We'll talk to them about their concerns at 10 to 5.

0: Well, the inquest into the death of Anele Tembe is underway in Cape Town, and Thuthuzelo Nene is keeping a close eye on that. Worrying story in the Sunday Times about how young South Africans are getting themselves onto OnlyFans as a way of making money. We'll talk about that to media expert Emma Sadler, and crucially what can be done about that. And, of course, news breaks all the time, so we'll keep an eye on to see what happens.
1: All right. And, John, that is 702 Afternoons with John Pillman between 3 and 6 p.m.
2: 702. The Naked Scientist.
1: It is time for our conversation with the Naked Scientist. It's one of my favorite features of this show. And the Naked Scientist is Dr. Chris Smith. He's on the line with us this afternoon. Dr. Chris, good afternoon.
3: Hello.
1: Thank you so much for joining us. I always look forward to the conversations with you because the listeners always have something interesting to ask you. So the lines are open. The number to dial is 011-883-0702 or send us a WhatsApp on 072-702-1702. I want to start strong here, Dr. John. We've got something from Caroline. Oh, did I just call you Ndate John? We just spoke to Ndate John. I mean, Chris, Dr. Chris. We've got something from Caroline here who says, good day. Please ask Chris if it really is possible for the brain after a craniotomy to tell the body to make extra bone where it shouldn't.
3: I've not heard anyone actually present evidence that the brain can tell your body to lay down extra bone in other places, or that is linked to a craniotomy. A craniotomy means making a hole in the cranium, hence otomy, opening, cranium, cranio, the skull vault. You certainly do lay down bone across life, and anyone who's got arthritic joints knows when you get knobbly bits on the side of your fingers, they're called Hebden's nodes, you can lay down extra bony deposits in various places, and usually they don't cause a problem, but sometimes they can. I'm not aware, though, that the brain can dictate where that happens. I've not seen any evidence to this effect. Mm. You can certainly lay down ectopic bone in the body. And another good example is a condition called myositis ossificans, which is rider's hip, where repeated trauma and rubbing of muscles, and it's called rider's because this was common in people who rode on horses a lot. Mm. Because of the injury to the muscle, it can undergo a process of ossification. You can get calcium deposition into the tissue on top of fibrosis, making a hard bony component to the muscle. But that's under your voluntary control because you were the one who decided to ride the horse for too long. But no, I'm not aware of the brain dictating that it should lay down extra bone elsewhere in the body in response to a craniotomy. But if anyone knows different, do let me know.
1: Yeah, get in touch with us. We'd love to hear more about that. And then we often speak about OCD. In fact, people will say, I am OCD. We've got an interesting question from Rob who says, is this a behavioral problem or a neurological problem? What causes this, and then how does it get fixed?
3: Hello, Rob. It does appear to have a neurological basis, and it also has a genetic basis because we know about 1% of the population are affected, and it really does have a major impact on people's lives. People who have bad OCD are very disabled by their symptoms, but they're also very good at hiding them because they find that it's quite humiliating for them. It can make them feel embarrassed, and this can then lead to social withdrawal, and that can lead to other problems like depression as well. So it is important that we take this seriously. We can show that certain regions of the brain are bound up with this condition. You have areas in your brain which are concerned with planning behaviors and also gauging risk. And it may be that in people with OCD, because what happens in the condition OCD is that a person usually displays some kind of ritualistic behavior, which they have a compulsion to perform for fear that if they don't, something horrible is going to happen. So there's clearly a misperception in their brain of what constitutes a real risk and the connection between that ritual and why that should prevent that risk from happening. And it might be, for instance, people are frightened of germs and they have an extreme phobia of germs on their hands. And so they may wash their hands many times. It may be that when a person goes out, they are frightened that if they don't get dressed and undressed three times before they leave for work, they're going to have a car crash on the way to work. Often these things are, we would say, silly beliefs. But to that person, they're very real and very disabling because they will then

0: spend the day feeling extremely anxious if they don't go through with them. The parts of the brain that are concerned with gauging risk, with programming activities and behaviours and intentions and connecting the two together, there is evidence that there are changes in those parts of the brain. And certain drugs, including certain antidepressants and anti-anxiety agents, do target those same areas of the brain and tend to give relief. So whatever is causing this to happen, it runs in families, it's genetically loading the dice, and also it does seem to have a neurological underpinning, although we don't know exactly why it happens, but we also know we can switch it off with stimulation to the brain. People have put deep brain stimulators into certain areas of the brain in people with this, and they've been able to give them some relief, which again argues it has some kind of neurological underpinning.
1: Yeah, I was about to ask, so can you be medicated then? Would that be the answer?
0: Yeah, there are some of the antidepressants which tend to make the symptoms better. I mean, the problem is that the condition doesn't completely go away in the sense that if you stop that treatment, you can get reinstatement of the problem. There are ways around it where you can train people through graded exposure and other things to learn to become more confident and not to give in to their beliefs. And this can help them to lead a more normal life. But it can be very disabling for people. And so sometimes some medication can help.
1: All right. Okay, let's go to the phone lines. I see KK in Diepkloof. Good afternoon. Thank you so much for calling, KK.
2: Yes. Doctor, please. In March, I was admitted to a hospital. And then they diagnosed me to have suffered from septic shock. I stayed there for 2 weeks. So since then, I've lost the weight drastically. And what I want to know is, what is the recovery time frame after suffering from the septic shock? And then how long is it possible that it may return?
1: Dr. Chris, I don't know if you heard that.
0: Well, I got most of it, and the question concerns septic shock.
1: Yeah.
0: So we should probably begin there and explain what is that. The clue's in the name, which is when you have septic shock, shock is where the blood pressure in the body plummets and you have high levels of inflammation. And usually this occurs, and the clue's in the name again, because you have a bacterial infection which has led to the release into the bloodstream of various inflammatory chemicals, and these lead to a dramatic reduction in blood pressure. And if you lose your blood pressure, you can't perfuse your tissues, supply your tissues adequately, and they begin to die. And every organ can be affected, but this can be the distal extremities like your fingers. People lose fingers and toes. They can lose whole lumps of their body. And so it is a medical emergency. And it's linked to a whole raft of different conditions, but usually there's a range of infections that do it. And luckily, we can treat them very quickly as long as we make a prompt diagnosis and give the right antibiotics. But why would a person get this in the first place? Range of risk factors, but diabetes is a high risk factor for this. Also, people who are debilitated, not well, have other underlying health conditions that mean their immune system may not work well, or they're afflicted by other infections that make them vulnerable to the bad guys getting in. Why would you lose dramatic amounts of weight? Well, this is a medical emergency. People often end up in intensive care in hospital when they get this, and you end up burning enormous numbers of calories to fight the infection. And if those aren't put back, you will lose a lot of muscle mass. And you also burn calories from fat, so you lose a lot of fat. And that may be why there was a degree of weakness and weight loss in the aftermath of this. But I'm very glad that you recovered, and I hope that you don't have any long-term consequences as a result.
1: All right. KK, all of the very best. I hope that you feel better soon. All right, we are speaking to the Naked Scientist, Dr. Chris Smith, taking all your science questions after this.
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5: A Centurion mother, listen to this, discovered that her 13-year-old daughter was selling explicit videos and live streams online, and that her 8-year-old brother had also been involved. A new UNICEF study released estimates that about 20 million children aged 12 to 17 across 21 countries experienced some form of tech-facilitated sexual exploitation in that single year. What's driving all of this and what can parents do about it? Dani van Lucheren, how big is it in South Africa? What are we seeing?
6: It's quite big for many reasons. In South Africa, it's big also because of the poverty some kids live in. We've got a lot of child-headed households and they struggle to make ends meet for their younger siblings. And because there seems to be no support for them, especially financially, they have found ways to earn an income.
4: Bongani Bingwa, 6 to 9
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1: We're talking to Dr. Chris Smith this afternoon, the Naked Scientist, taking all your science questions, and I can see many of them are coming through. So let's go to the phone lines. Tasneem, you are in Randburg. Thank you so much for holding. Good afternoon. Welcome to the show.
10: Good afternoon, and always a wonderful show. Thank you. Dr. Chris Smith, I want to understand what causes children with ADHD seeing problems. So you could limit the screen time, the busy activity time, but I find that my kids, my son has ADHD, and he really struggles to sleep. So, and that we do try and give him the melatonin to help him to soothe, like just calm his brain, but what can be done? And is there anything they can do? Because I'm just concerned about chronic fatigue as he gets older. And yeah, so thank you. I'll listen on the radio.
0: Hello, Tasneem. The question here concerns ADHD, which stands for Attention Deficit Hyperactivity Disorder. And probably one in 20 or more people have the sorts of symptoms that we're hearing about here, which include impulsivity, where individuals tend to just act, sometimes without appearing to think first. And they show enormous amounts of energy and enhanced activity. And this can be exhausting for parents because you've got kids who just want to be on the go all the time, and they do one thing and then they're onto the next thing and onto the next thing. What we've seen is in recent years, the rates of diagnosis of this have climbed enormously. It used to be something that was a very rare thing that was identified, and now it seems to be extremely common. What we're not clear on is whether it's extremely common because we're talking about it more, therefore more people recognize it in those around them, and those people seek a diagnosis, or whether something about the world around us, the way we're growing up, the way we've gone about education, the society we've created, creates a situation that discloses this latent tendency in people who are susceptible to it happening. It could actually be both of those things, that we're better at detecting it, but also that the world we've created doesn't suit everybody. And not everyone wants to sit in a classroom and sit still and pay attention to just what one person's saying. They want to be doing a range of things. And they've always existed, they've always been like that. But we've created a situation now where they have to, and their rebellion is that they've got a lot of energy and they like to leap around and do things. The clue is there, that actually some children do have this, and that the best thing to do is to let them burn off their energy, be active, but also learn boundaries and understand that there's a time to be busy and there's a time when they need to settle down. And a good night's sleep is part and parcel of that, because often with all these sorts of things, a tired individual tends to have far worse symptoms. And so if you can get the sleep right, then many of the symptoms do tend to settle down and you have better days than if you have a tired individual who's both hyperactive but also tired and ratty as a result. But it's a challenging one, and I do feel for some parents, because young children with lots of energy can be very, very exhausting. Mm. And so I do get it, but I wouldn't rush into things like medication with melatonin, because we don't know necessarily whether that's the right thing to be doing under these circumstances. Certainly get an evaluation, find out whether or not this really is ADHD. Has that been formally confirmed by an expert child psychologist who knows how to diagnose this? Probably has. And if it has, then what sorts of advice or what sorts of services can be accessed in order to make sure that as much of that energy and creativity is being tapped into? Because you don't want to stifle that, because some of the most successful people in the world and in history have been ADHD, and some people say it's a superpower. And some people say the reason that so many people in today's society have the traits that make them ADHD is because historically, way back in our evolutionary time, it was people with these very traits that would have done the out-of-the-box type things that would have made humanity a success. So it's a superpower some of the time, a nuisance some of the time, but learning to balance the two is the key, and everyone's different. So I know that's a bit of a get-out-of-jail-free answer, but and it is tricky, but Don't try and switch this behaviour off completely, because it is what a person is, and it's one of those things that makes that person successful.
1: Yeah, but that's a beautiful way of looking at it, and I really hope that Tasneem will be reassured a little, really, as she deals with her young ones. All right, I think we should take a voice note or two. All right, do we not? It seems we don't have a voice note ready on our side. Okay, so there was a WhatsApp message here that I found to be really interesting. And it's from Marumo, who asks, why does a person who snores unable to hear themselves even at such a loud noise?
0: Yeah, why don't we wake ourselves up snoring? Sometimes we do vocalize in our sleep when we're dreaming, and we can shout and wake ourselves up. That does happen. So it's possible for this to happen, but it's probably part and parcel of the same neurological mechanism that means you can't tickle yourself. Mm. You can't make yourself jump. You can't surprise yourself. Why? Because you know what's coming. There's a region of the brain, which is the temporoparietal occipital junction, where this region of brain seems to compare signals which are coming out of the nervous system with the anticipated effect those signals and those neurological effects are going to have on the rest of the body, so that when the information about those things manifesting comes back in, they are suppressed or deleted from the flow of information. So you notice what's unpredictable and therefore what's more likely to be a threat. Because at the end of the day, the thing that's going to kill you is not something you're going to do yourself. It's going to be someone creeping up on you and doing something, or something else happening, a fire breaking out. Mm. You don't want to be distracted by yourself snoring when you should be smelling smoke. So you preserve the neurological bandwidth to notice the novelty by subtracting and deleting the things that are predictable and coming from within. And so it's probable that when you're breathing and snoring, because your body's anticipating that rhythm of breathing and those noises, you zone out to them, because your brain is saying, I'm making these breathing signals in a minute or in a few seconds, I'm going to get these sounds coming back. I can ignore them because they're coming from me.
1: All right. Okay. That's very helpful, Dr. Chris. I think we've got time for one final WhatsApp message. Someone here saying, hello, Muta, ask Dr. Chris, besides sex, how can one release cortisol from the body?
0: Well, cortisol is one of your stress hormones. It's produced by your adrenal gland, and it's essential for life. If you don't have any of it, then you develop something called an Addisonian crisis, and you can die. And it peaks in the early morning, and it is produced to get you out of bed. It switches on, and you have a big surge in morning cortisol, which turns up your metabolism, helps to tell all of your cells in your body what time of day it is, because it's a reset signal for your body clocks in all your different cells. And it raises your blood pressure, it raises your blood sugar, it helps you to absorb some extra sodium to push up blood pressure further, and it has this enlivening effect. It's also produced in response to stress. It is a stress hormone, and it has an immune suppressing effect. So a little bit of cortisol every day is critical for life and very, very helpful to be successful, energetic, and get out of bed on time. Chronic elevated cortisol in response to chronic stress is bad for you. It leads to hypertension, high blood pressure. It leads, therefore, to heart disease and stroke. It tends to cause hyperglycemia, so you're at higher risk of becoming diabetic and eating all the wrong things, and that makes that problem worse because you feel hungry, and it disturbs sleep, because if you have high cortisol, you can't drop off to sleep properly. So it disturbs all of your body rhythms. So actually you don't want to release more cortisol than you need in the pattern that's normal for your body, and a good night's sleep at the right time gets that cortisol cycle right.
1: All right. I think that's all we have time for today, Dr. Chris. In fact, there's so many more messages coming in, and I know many of them will want to get in touch with you once more next week. Thank you so much for your time, and thank you for coming
0: on to the
1: show.
0: You're very welcome. All right. Talk to you soon.
1: Talk to you soon. It's always a pleasure having the Naked Scientist, Dr. Chris Smith, on the show. Thank you so much for your WhatsApps and your voice notes.
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11: Trump administration formally renewing the African Growth and Opportunity Act, AGOA. 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
11: Dr. Saul Levine, Executive Director at TIPS.
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1: 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Thank you so much for tuning in to 702 Afternoons. Lebogile Mabotja is back tomorrow. Thank you so much for the last few days. We've had a fantastic time. It is a minute past 3 and it's time for Eyewitness News.
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15: A fourth suspect arrested in Rege Park mass shooting case, and police probe murder of a scholar transport driver in Westbury. Good afternoon, I'm Bali Dlamini. A fourth suspect has been arrested in connection with the Rege Park mass murder. Two anti-gang unit members and two women were shot and killed in the area last month. The suspects face four counts of murder, attempted murder, robbery with aggravating circumstances and firearms-related charges. Mongezi Koko reports.
16: The latest suspect was arrested by members of the Hawks' Serious Organized Crime Investigation Unit on Friday. He was found in possession of a revolver, ammunition and two cell phones. Preliminary investigations further linked the suspect to the Rege Park shooting. However, the charges against him differ from those brought against Regan Collis, Jamal Mayer and Alvino Crawford, who faced murder and attempted murder, among others. Hawks spokesperson Katlego Mogale.
17: The investigation is continuing and possibility of additional charges cannot be ruled out.
16: Last month, the first three accused were remanded in custody after concluding their bail application submissions, with a ruling expected in the Boksburg Magistrates Court tomorrow. Monke Zikoko, Eyewitness News.
15: Gauteng police have launched a manhunt for two suspects after a scholar transport driver was shot dead in Westbury today. According to preliminary information, the victim had just completed his morning drop-off before unidentified suspects opened fire from a blue VW Polo. Police discovered the body of the 53-year-old man with multiple gunshot wounds outside his flat. No arrests have been made so far, police spokesperson Dintswalo Sibego.
18: It is reported that the police received a complaint of a shooting incident at approximately 10 past 8. The victim was declared dead at the scene by paramedics.
15: Staying with policing matters, officers have reiterated their commitment to finding the killers of Imfuleni Municipal Clerk Martha Rantsofu. Rantsofu was gunned down in an attack at a tire shop in the Vaal earlier this year. Today, a businessman linked to one of the alleged corruption cases that Rantsofu referred to police appeared in the Vanderbijl Park Magistrates Court. Mpho Malema is facing fraud, corruption and theft charges over an irregular fleet contract. Nkosikhona Malingamnisi has more.
19: When EWN visited Rantsofu's family shortly after her funeral earlier this year, questions remained over the extent of the alleged corruption she had uncovered. The municipality also repeatedly denied that Rantsofu was a whistleblower, including in relation to the fleet contract scandal. But months after her murder, the picture is becoming clearer. Three of the cases she referred to police have now reached the Vanderbijl Park Magistrates Court. Police say Rantsofu's work should not be forgotten and that those responsible for a killing must be brought to justice. Police spokesperson Atlenda Mate says Rantsofu deserves to be recognized for her efforts to root out wrongdoing in Imfuleni.
20: Martha Rantsofu and many others should be commended and celebrated for their bravery, for their fearless and bold attitude and approach towards ensuring that we deal decisively with corruption in public entities.
19: Malema will be back in court next Monday to apply for bail. He joins his co-accused Lerato Mpulo, who remains out on 25,000 rand bail. Or see Konamalinga Amnesi Eyewitness News at the Vanderbijl Park Magistrates Court.
15: A witness in the inquest into the death of Anele Dembe says he heard a heated argument between a man and a woman just moments before she fell to her death in Cape Town. Dembe died in April of 2021 after falling from the 10th floor of the Pepper Club Hotel. She was engaged to rapper Keenan Forbes at the time. Ntutuzelo Nene has more.
21: Robert Stefanuto told the Cape Town Magistrates Court he was on the balcony of a building 60 meters from the hotel when he heard a woman screaming, "Leave me alone, get away from me." He then heard a loud bang. Looking over the balcony, Stefanuto says he saw someone lying in the street. He rushed downstairs and found Tembe, noticing that her hand was moving, and called paramedics to assist.
22: I was speaking to her and I told her to try and regulate her breathing. I cleared her air passages as best as possible.
21: Stefanuto says paramedics later declared Thembe dead at the scene after several attempts to revive her. The inquest continues. Nduthuzelo Nene, Eyewitness News in Cape Town.
15: And in Thailand, a French man who banned Israeli visitors from his zoo on Koh Samui will be deported. That decision was taken after government found Kevin Demino engaged in threatening, harassing and physically abusive behavior. The Frenchman went viral after an altercation with an Israeli family was caught on camera. The deportation orders can be appealed within 7 days, though. Just last week, government published new regulations on when foreigners could be expelled amid increased scrutiny over tourist behavior. Thailand's economy depends on tourism, but incidents of bad behavior by visitors have recently sparked public debate. Gold is trading at $4,393.05 an ounce. The rand is at 15.99 to the dollar, 21.64 to the pound, 18.59 to the euro, and Brent crude oil is at $96.64 a barrel.
2: In the traffic at this hour, we have wet, slippery roads in rainy Gauteng this afternoon, so please keep your headlights on, maintain a safe following distance, and allow for extra traveling time. At this stage in Randburg, there's slow-moving traffic on Malibongwe Drive approaching the N1. This is due to faulty traffic lights.
5: In your sport, the Proteas squad for the ODI series against Australia later this month is announced. Kevin Peterson joins England's white ball coaching team, and Lehlohonolo Seema handed his marching orders by Siwelele.
15: A cloudy afternoon in Gauteng with showers and thundershowers expected. Temperatures have peaked at highs of between 14 and 16 degrees. The top story in EWN, a fourth suspect has been arrested in connection with the Reja Park mass murder from last month.
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Very good afternoon, everyone. It's 9 minutes past three on Monday, the 7th of September. This is 702 Drive with me, John Perlman. Welcome to the show. Hope your week is off to a good start. How deep are the problems facing the health system in Gauteng? Well, if you listen carefully to the nurses' trade union, DANORSA, the crisis goes very deep indeed. They're sounding the alarm bells loud and long. We'll talk to them at 10 to 4. What happened to Anele Tembe before she fell to her death back in April 2021? The inquest into the death of Tembe, who was engaged to the late Kenan Forbes, known of course as AKA, is underway in Cape Town. We'll hear from our EWN colleague Ntuthuzelo Nene. That's after 4 o'clock. We'll look at an alarming trend highlighted in the Sunday Times yesterday, where South African teenagers, some as young as 13, are signing up on the pornographic site OnlyFans to make money. Media law expert Emma Sadler joining us for that after 4 o'clock. And in a world in which fake goods of all kinds are a huge and increasing problem, word now is that the trade in fake toys is strong and growing. Who'd have thought? We'll talk after 5 to Farrell Frank, CEO of the South African Toy and Games Association. On this day back in 1959, the man who wrote this song died in a plane crash.

Buddy Holly, one of a long list of music stars who've died unnatural deaths. Marvin Gaye and Lucky Dube, Janis Joplin and Jim Morrison, and then, of course, Amy Winehouse.

0: Whatever their untimely end, they left behind, each of them, an incredible body of music. So I suppose as a way of paying tribute to these wonderful musical geniuses who were cut down way, way too soon, let's, over the course of the next couple of hours, and then with a real focus around 20 to 6, compile a list of the greatest songs provided and gifted to the world by musicians and writers and singers and composers who died from unnatural causes and died all too soon. Send those to us, please, on 072-702-1702 and 011-883-0702 if you want to have a quick chat about your choice. On the markets, on a day when the oil price is heading into the high 90s, the JSE still managed to make small gains. The All Share up by 150 points. Car company Motus having an absolutely stellar day, up by 7.4%. Sasol has gained 3.6%. Exxaro up by 2.7%. Aspen has picked up by 1.9%. Not so good for Woolworths, down 4%. Canal Plus has weakened by 3.3%, and DRD Gold is off by 2.1%. Rand's trading at 15 Rand 99 against the dollar, at 18 Rand 59 against the euro, and 21 Rand 64 against the pound. Oil prices, I mentioned earlier, up by $1.12 a barrel, with that barrel currently selling for $97.40. Stephen Curtis joining us with all the market news at 25 past four. Sport with Tola Kele Mganga, Karabo Chali sitting opposite me as the traffic news, Bali Dlamini back at 3:30 with the latest news headlines. This is 702 Drive. We are live in the place where you live, and if it's happening in 702 land, you will get to hear about it here first. But if there's stuff we're missing and you know all about, please do give us a call on 011-883-0702 and 072-702-1702. 702 Drive, 14 minutes past 3.
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0: So it really was an extraordinary weekend of sport. I mean, I don't know if you were at the FNB Stadium, but that has got to be one of the most memorable days of rugby. I mean, apart from the game, which was itself enthralling and a real one for the memory banks, but just the entire day seemed to have been really quite special. There was football, South African teams in action, some really good games in the English Premier League, and then there was a Grand Prix in one of, I think it's fair to say, the most iconic racetracks on the F1 circuit, the Italian Grand Prix at Monza, which ended like this.
3: Incredible for Kimi Antonelli, who wins the Italian Grand Prix from 19th on the grid.
4: Forza Kimi. Yeah! Forza Kimi.
3: Yes! Oh my God! Oh my God!
4: Forza Kimi. Forza Kimi.
0: Yeah, I mean, huge excitement for people watching, huge excitement for Kimi Antonelli. But some people think that this is all just incredibly dull. Jonathan Fairman, we were talking about Formula One earlier and you were just saying, nope, not for me.
5: Yeah, afternoon, John, and afternoon to our 702 family. I seriously don't get the appeal of watching Formula One.
0: Mm.
5: And maybe people will think I'm pathetic for saying it, but I don't get it. Like, what is the big thing about watching it? I mean, racing or driving, unbelievable. I think that must be really spectacular to be able to do that. But to sit there and watch these cars go round and round.
6: This guy came from 19th to number one. He had to go through all those people, maneuver around those bends and curves and
5: Does that happen every race? No.
6: Oh, well.
0: But I mean, unsurprisingly, you know, Karabo will come up with a traffic angle, you know, get to get through all the traffic. Do you enjoy Formula One?
6: Well, I don't watch it much now, but like listening to the commentary, I remember when I used to be a big fan of Schumacher and the way he used to maneuver and speed around the bends, and just the timing of all the driving was just fascinating because not everybody gets it. That's why you are the number one.
0: So the question we're asking, I mean, you can comment on Formula One. Cabazella finds it dull. I have to be honest and say I'm not a big fan. I kind of watch maybe the start and five laps, and then I watch other things. Mm. But the broader question is this. What is that sport that other people really absolutely love? that you find mind-numbingly dull. I mean, I can literally, and I used to, by the way, watch every single ball of a five-day South African test match. And when I say every ball, I'm not exaggerating because I was superstitious. I wouldn't move while the play was going on. I always stayed where I was. So literally, some people would say, have you got rocks in your head? I mean, that could not be more boring, but it's my thing. What is the thing that either you love and other people say, are you crazy, or that other people love and you say, I can't stand it?
6: Yeah, it's definitely the tests, cricket, this test series cricket. I can't stand it. I don't understand what you like about it, John, but fair enough. Good for you. Just watching that person.
0: Thank
6: just...
0: you very much. Good for me.
6: And another one, it's also Jono's favorite. Yeah. Golf.
5: You hate.
6: Maybe I'll try play it, but watching it is just a, like, you just hit the ball and then watch this person walk. And then there's commentary. Look at him walk. He's walking very slow, getting the ball, fetching the ball. Like, what is it all about?
5: To hit that little ball as close as you can to that hole at that skill, it's like, so you've got to admire it.
6: Most of the time, you train to walk, not to hit, right? Because you walk most of the time.
5: Well, you walk. No. You're not trained to walk, no.
0: But if you notice, like, some of them walk faster than others and they overtake. And if they, the skill of overtaking the other guy on the walk is just
6: very dumb.
0: Unbelievable. Seriously, though, let us know. I mean, and it's partly just getting a sense of people's tastes, but also I can imagine in households it can be quite an issue. You know, I mean, for example, if I had somebody else who wanted the TV in my home, which doesn't often arise, and I'm sitting soaking up, a test match that I can't go to because, it's either in Birmingham or Bloemfontein. I mean, those things can become a challenge in households. So sports that you love and other people find mind-numbingly boring or the other way around, ring us with that on 011-883-0702 and 072-702-1702. 19 minutes past three, speaking of people trying to make their way through traffic, what's it like at the moment, Karabo?
6: Well, I must say, not looking too bad, despite the rain that just started a few hours ago. So please, wet, slippery roads in rainy Gauteng this afternoon. So please allow for extra traveling time. Also, keep your headlights on and maintain a safe following distance. In Randburg, though, there's a slow-moving traffic heading into Sharon Lee. This is approaching the intersection of Malibongwe Drive and Malibongwe Drive and CR Swart. This is due to faulty traffic lights. There's also traffic lights not working in Edenvale at Modderfontein Road and Van Riebeck. Traffic lights out of order in Lone Hill at Lone Hill Boulevard and Main Road. If you come across any other traffic issues, kindly WhatsApp us on 072-702-1702.
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0: Right, let's focus on this story. We go down to Emfuleni. There have been a number of important court cases going on, and there are, as I understand it, connections between different cases, but I don't fully understand how all the pieces fit together. Fortunately, I'm joined now by Nkosikona Malinga Mnisi, who is our EWN colleague. Nkosikona, back in court today, 8 people arrested over an alleged electricity theft scheme, but there are other court cases as well in the Vanderbijl Park Magistrates Court. I'm not sure if they connect together or not, but start us off, if you will, please, with the people who are in court right now, and then if there are links, please spell them out for us. Good afternoon.
7: Yeah, good afternoon to you, John, as well as to the listeners. I'll really do my best in trying to simplify this because these are very complex matters. But the link between these two matters and another fraud matter that first was in court a bit earlier in the year is the name Martha Rantsofu. You and I, John, have spoken extensively about this lady who worked as a financial official within the embattled Emfuleni municipality. You'd recall that she was shot and killed assassination style outside a tire shop in the Vaal in March of this year, and we've been tracking the story ever since. But there's essentially 3 cases which are now being entertained by the Vanderbijl Park Magistrates Court, John, that is. that relate to complaints that Martha Rantsofu had referred to police for further investigation. And in court currently, we're hearing a bail application in terms of the eight now accused, of course, because they have subsequently appeared in court relating to this alleged electricity scheme. And at the center, once again, of that particular case is Janita van Rienen. You'd recall her name from another fraud case,
0: yes,
7: also referred to police for further investigation by Martha Rantsofu, Janita van Rienen. So she has now formally been added to the case. In fact, last week, John, she petitioned the High Court because she was denied bail by the Vanderbijl Park Maastricht Court on a few occasions. And she was then granted bail by the High Court. But she returned to court on the fraud matter involving about 400,000 rand, where she had promised customers to write off their debt or lessen their debts. In exchange, she would receive money. But essentially, she never paid it over to the municipality. And there was money intended for some beneficiaries. Police saying about six or seven have come forward so far. That also was not paid over, allegedly, by Janita van Rienen. So she was back in court, in fact, last week, Thursday, on that particular case. And I'm not too sure if I'm just mixing the dates, but she was in court last week. And as she then exited the courtroom, because she had subsequently been granted bail, she was rearrested by the Gauteng Political Killings Task Team on this alleged electricity scheme, where she stands accused with seven other individuals, including subcontractors and officials of the Mfuleni municipality. So that bail process in that matter is currently underway, John. However, there was then the central case as well, again, a complaint filed by Martha Rantsofu, and it pertains to the 16 million rand fleet tender scandal. And we saw a gentleman by the name of Mpho Malema appearing in court very briefly today. He was for certain arrested last week Thursday in Menlyn by the very same Gauteng Political Killings Task Team, and he's now being charged with fraud, theft, as well as corruption. In essence, his company was awarded a contract in 2022 to procure 18 vehicles for Mfuleni. Only seven of those were delivered, leaving 11 unaccounted for. So now he's been netted where those allegations are concerned, John.
0: Thanks very much, Nkosi Corner Malinga Mnisi. And it would seem that Janita van Rienen is somebody who is tied to both of these issues. And then, of course, the tragedy involving a financial official at Mfuleni who was murdered, Martha Rantsofu. So, yeah, it's interesting. I mean, I could see there are connections between these, but Nkosi Corner making them crystal clear. Thank you. 24 minutes past three.
2: 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WhatsApp John
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8: 702 1702. Good afternoon, John. Jabran from Whitewood in Benin, talking about the worst sports that you can watch. I think for me, baseball. No, I don't understand that thing. I love cricket, but baseball, I think I don't know whether there's a strike three, something like it's boring baseball. Love cricket, I can watch the whole test for 5 days as well. So baseball is the worst for me. Thank you, Mr. George.
0: Yeah, I've enjoyed baseball. I must say, I don't understand every aspect of it, but it's a sport I've got to enjoy over the years. Saskia says, rugby. I don't get it. Brave, Saskia. Flying into the wind. I wonder how many people are out there. You know, we think the whole country, like every single person, is absolutely consumed with the Springboks. A vast number of people are. But Saskia says, I don't get it. Adrian says, John, it has to be curling. Bowls meet sweeping the ice. But the tension is compelling. So, Adrian, I mean, do you like it or don't you like it? It sounds like you're getting into curling in some way. And Sheldon, I don't know if he means this as a spectator sport or playing it, but says, I just don't get paddle. Maybe it's the price of the equipment. Now, staying with sport, next weekend is going to be another big, big weekend. Obviously, the Springboks game, four against the All Blacks in Baltimore. There's important and exciting games in South African football as well. And yeah, there's stuff going on. But one of the biggest things next week involves sport but is not on the sports field. It is the SAFA elective conference. Never before, I think, has there been this much interest. Maybe not never before, but certainly not for many, many years, has there been so much focus on what might be a sea change in the running of what is still South Africa's most popular sport. Well, one of the contenders for the SAFA presidency is the businessman but also football club owner Sandile Zungu. And today he gave a press conference to set out what he believes needs to be fixed and crucially how he believes he can fix it. My EWN sports reporter colleague Mbali Hlophe was there to take a listen and he joins us now. Mbali, very good afternoon to you. Sandile Zungu, first of all, what were the problems that he said are the biggest that SAFA faces? And then perhaps give us a sense of what he's saying about how he's going to fix it.
9: Good afternoon, Tata John, and good afternoon to your listeners. Well, this morning we saw SAFA, presidential candidate, having a press conference from just down the road. And he just spoke about various things that are going on at SAFA. He talks about how SAFA is performing below par when it comes to governance, finance, there's lack of accountability. And he talks about how there is no football structures currently, even at ground level. He says, schools football is dead. He plans to revive that. And obviously he's given a plan. He says when he comes in, come the next year, everything would be in place, including, engaging teacher unions, because it's very important. He talks about taxi associations like Santaco, because they would then help ferry their kids from school to the playgrounds. And also, he spoke about what everyone is talking about this weekend, that Bafana players and the technical team are yet to be paid. And he's thrown a gauntlet.
0: Is yet to be paid from Mexico and the US?
9: Yeah.
0: Okay.
9: Yeah, the story was on the Sunday papers. And he's thrown a gauntlet to say, if they don't pay those players and technical staff by Thursday, this coming Thursday, mm-hmm. when he comes in, those that are responsible for that will have to account. And he boldly said, verbatim, they are going to be fired.
0: Yeah, well, I'm not sure how that exactly would work. But let's hear from the man himself. He had interesting and important things to say. Here's a snippet.
10: We know the repercussions can be quite harsh. Suspensions and so on. They didn't have to, but they've come out notwithstanding because they believe so strongly.
0: Yeah, I mean, is this a straight race between him and Danny Jordan? What, just for people who are not following the ins and outs, I know there were nomination processes which were themselves contested, if I'm not mistaken. But you fill us in, you're following it closely.
9: And that, John, I think a whole lot is likely to happen this coming 5 days prior to the elections. I know just yesterday in the Northern Cape, one of the NEC members went to go open a case where it is alleged that there's fraud happening when it comes to the constitution. Certain clauses were changed to, sort of a suit the current president, and it was not done legally. So I'm still trying to follow up on that.
0: Right.
9: He spoke about it at his press conference. And, with the Zulu King Isilo having thrown his weight behind Zungu, saying everyone from KZN, which has 11 regions, should rally behind Zungu and vote for him. But on Friday, we saw the current president of SAFA out in KZN having supper with some of the people that have backed him. And, they say 9 out of 11 regions. But he's gone on to say he's aware that money has been thrown around this the previous weekend. And those guys must just enjoy the money and do the right thing.
0: Yeah, it's a very interesting thing. I mean, just finally and briefly, if you can, Mbali, drawing on your own many years of covering sports in general and football in particular, what do you think whether he's got the right solutions and whether he can deliver or not, time would tell should Mr. Zungu be elected. But is his diagnosis of the problems from what you heard this morning, has he got his finger sufficiently on the pulse to suggest he at least knows what needs doing?
9: I can confidently say that he knows what he's doing. Let's look at how he's done for his club. He's gone even on to say that you must go and ask any player that has played for my team if they've ever been paid late,
0: yes,
9: if there are any problems at my club. And I think he also uses the Patrice Motsepe, who is currently leading CAF, where he started and where he's taken CAF. And he says that he's had, you know, various conversations with Patrice and, you know, he enjoys support from various people. He wants to turn the state of football and, you know, comparing it to your rugbys and your crickets, he'd like to get us there.
0: Yeah. Okay. Fascinating. Thank you. Mbali Hlophe, he's watching this race for office, various positions up for grabs at the SAFA Elective Conference over the weekend. And we'll clock in with him, I'm sure, later in the week. 29 minutes to four. Let's get the latest eyewitness news with Mbali Dlamini.
11: Thanks, John. Good afternoon. A manhunt is underway for an inmate who escaped from the Rooi Grond Maximum Correctional Centre in the northwest. The offender, Edward Khomotso Madiba, escaped yesterday after cutting through the burglar bars of his single cell. Madiba escaped from the same facility before, but police only caught up with him last year. Correctional Service spokesperson Singabako Ngumalo says the department has launched a probe into his latest escape.
12: He's serving a 20-year sentence for robbery with aggravating circumstances, possession of a firearm, and ammunition, kidnapping and parole violation. The escapee, Edward Khomotso Madiba, was detained in the single cells on a further charge relating to a previous escape when he managed to break out of the correctional facility.
11: The Council for the Advancement of the South African Constitution says whatever the outcome is in the President's impeachment review application, there will be lessons for how Parliament deals with such situations. This comes as President Cyril Ramaphosa waits for judgment from the Western Cape High Court. Ramaphosa wants the court to set aside a report that has led to him facing possible impeachment. So far, parliamentary impeachment proceedings have led to the removal of a public protector and two High Court judges. Lindsay Dentlinger reports.
13: The National Assembly was found wanting in 2017 when the Constitutional Court instructed it to draft institutional steps to give effect to Section 89 of the Constitution for the impeachment of a president. But it's the first time the rules adopted in 2018 are being put to the test, as President Cyril Ramaphosa challenges whether there's enough evidence to force him to face impeachment over his conduct following the theft of US dollars from his Palapala farm. CASAC's Lawson Naidu believes Ramaphosa's legal team put up a solid case.
14: Of course, we need to have an effective system in place so that where a president does go rogue, they can actually be held to account.
13: However, Naidu says the three-day hearing did show up shortcomings in Parliament's own rules and processes.
14: I think that certainly came out in the arguments that, you know, the lacuna, the gaps, or the ambiguities in the rules themselves, I think, could be strengthened.
13: Naidu says while the system should never allow a president to use a legal strategy to avoid accountability, the country's first citizen does have the right to legally challenge instances where the rules have not been met. Lindsay Dentlinger, Eyewitness News, Parliament.
11: Sun International, the owner of Sun City, has started a formal retrenchment consultation process. The gaming and hospitality group has not said how many jobs could be affected. It says the Section 189 process forms part of a move to a lower cost, more centralized operating model aimed at improving productivity and the profitability of underperforming properties. Annalita Fandese has more.
15: Sun International says the Section 189A process will affect four smaller casinos: Golden Valley in Worcester, Meropa in Polokwane, Windmill in Bloemfontein, and Flamingo in Kimberley. The group says it will, where possible, redeploy employees to other parts of the business. The announcement came alongside a strong first-half report for the group. Revenue rose 6.4% to 6.58 billion rand in the 6 months to June. Its land-based casinos also returned to growth for the first time in 3 years. Meanwhile, Sun City's revenue rose nearly 10% to just over 1 billion rand following a 400 million rand revamp of the resort. Sun International says the retrenchment process is about improving margins at smaller, underperforming casinos rather than a reflection of the group's overall performance. Annelita Fandese, Eyewitness News.
11: And in Nepal, a national day of mourning has been held for victims of the recent devastating floods. Last month's disaster killed at least 1,390 people, with more than 5,500 still missing. Six South Africans are amongst the 800 foreign nationals who are still unaccounted for. Flags flew at half-mast today, with candlelit vigils planned for later. Nepal's president, Ram Chandra Pawdel, visited relief camps speaking to those left homeless by the disaster. A UN preliminary assessment estimated building damage from the floods at $158 million alone. A cloudy afternoon in Gauteng with scattered showers and thundershowers expected. Temperatures have peaked at highs of between 14 and 16 degrees.
6: Mamelodi, Pretoria, bumper-to-bumper traffic on Tsamaya Street. This is between Watlu and Dr. Ribeiro Drive. While in Randburg, there's also slow-moving traffic approaching the intersection of Malibongwe Drive and CR Swart due to faulty traffic lights.
11: The top story in EWN, a manhunt is underway for an inmate to escape from the Roy Grant Maximum Correctional Center in the Northwest.
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16: A Centurion mother, listen to this, discovered that her 13-year-old daughter was selling explicit videos and live streams online, and that her 8-year-old brother had also been involved. A new UNICEF study released estimates that about 20 million children aged 12 to 17 across 21 countries experienced some form of tech-facilitated sexual exploitation in that single year. What's driving all of this and what can parents do about it? Dani van Lucheren, how big is it in South Africa? What are we seeing?
17: It's quite big for many reasons. In South Africa, it's big also because of the poverty some kids live in. We've got a lot of child-headed households and they struggle to make ends meet for their younger siblings. And because there seems to be no support for them, especially financially, they have found ways to earn an income.
2: Bongani Bingwa, 6 to 9
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7: Good afternoon, John. In terms of a South African artist.
8: Hi, John. Tokhit here in Hyde Park. I was fortunate enough to be at the Circuit de Catalunya in Barcelona in 2012. And we were there with our company, different people from all over the world selling the same product. We were entertained at Circuit de Catalunya for the day. And I watched all these people shouting and carrying on as if they enjoy what they are seeing. And I thought to myself, all this fuss for this, I'll rather... Yes, it was an experience, don't get me wrong. But I would rather watch a rugby game, a soccer game, or a T20, or a limited over 50 cricket than sit and watch the Grand Prix. Really not for me.
0: Yeah. So the question we asked a little bit earlier, what is the sport that you love that other people find really, really dull? Alternatively, what is the sport other people love that you just don't get? Or Steen says, I thought I was abnormal or the only one who doesn't find anything interesting in golf, Formula One and basketball. I even lost some friends because of this. Okay, well, it must have been quite a fierce and ferocious argument, I guess, about it, unless you lived with them and you couldn't agree on the division of TV time. Keep those coming, please, on 011-883-0702. And speaking of sport, here's someone who doesn't discriminate and say this is too dull for us to cover. Tola Kele with the latest.
9: EWN Sport.
0: Cricket coming up. The Proteas have made a squad announcement. Tola Kele, who's in?
10: Well, John, their 16-player squad for that three-match ODI series against Australia later this month has been announced, with captain Themba Bavuma back and Gerald Coetzee returning after last featuring for the team during the 50-over World Cup in 2023. Aidan Markram is available for the second and third ODIs, while Quinton de Kock, Ryan Rickleton and Tony Dezorzi will provide further options at the top for the top order for Shukri Conrad.
11: Yeah, I think the first thing you need to acknowledge that it's different formats, but form is form and confidence is confidence. And if

0: players are capable of playing in the other format, then it's a really good space to be in, you know. So yeah, it makes selection difficult, but a good difficulty. This week to come will expand the pool quite nicely as well, and give us a few more options.
1: England have appointed Kevin Peterson to their white ball coaching team for the build-up to the 2027 World Cup as a specialist mentor. He'll start in the role for the upcoming T20 and ODI matches against Sri Lanka, and will also travel with the squad for the tour to South Africa as well as the 50-over World Cup. Switching over to the Betway Premiership, where Mamelodi Sundowns have moved 3 points clear of second-place Orlando Pirates at the top of the standings. That follows their 2-1 win over Lamanville Golden Arrows. Debo Mokoena scored the winner for Miguel Cardoso's Chargers, who record their fourth straight win in the league.
2: Obviously, I'm very happy for the character that we show, because sometimes when you suffer a goal like that, you don't have the capacity mental to be resilient and to fight for something. So it means that the message and the character and the attitude we are trying to build is strong, and no one can destroy an attitude. That should be something that we have to state all the time. Not always will happen that we always score in the last minutes, but if we believe, it will happen more quickly or more frequently, and the team showed belief.
1: Suwelele have dismissed head coach Lehlano Losiema and assistant coach William Jackson following the club's disappointing start to the campaign, which saw them recording just 3 defeats and 2 draws from their first 5 games. Former player Godfrey Motsoetsa has been placed in caretaker role with immediate effect, and he'll oversee the first team during the club's review process. And just 4 teams claimed wins at the Premier League this weekend, as Manchester City, Crystal Palace, Liverpool and Arsenal clinched all 3 points. Mikel Arteta believes that the Gunners' 2-1 win over Chelsea sends an early warning to other title challengers.
3: I think it's an indication for us of how capable we are to perform even higher level than last season. And depends on if we maintain and sustain that desire, that humbleness, and continue every day to try to find a better version of myself and the team. We still have a lot to grow and a lot to offer. And this is the ambition of the team.
1: Tholakele Mganga, Eyewitness News Sport.
4: EWN Traffic. Well, a little earlier, Karabo Charlie saying things not too bad, particularly under the circumstances of the heavy rain we've had. But I think it's tightening up a little bit, starting out in Tshwane, yeah?
5: Yeah, Mamelodi, we already have bumper-to-bumper traffic. This is on Tsamaya Street between Watlu and Dr. Ribeiro Drive. There's also traffic building up. This is in the four-ways area on Winnie Mandela Drive between Witkopen and Uranium in Protea Glen, Soweto. Expect some delays on the N12 westbound between the R554 Abu Bakr Drive and the R558. And also look out for those faulty traffic lights still in Edenvale at Modderfontein Road and Van Riebeeck. If you come across any other traffic issues, kindly WhatsApp us on 072-702-1702.
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9: 702 Drive. So I asked the question a little bit earlier about sports that you love, and other people say, I can't believe you love this because it is unbelievably dull, or vice versa. Maybe you've got friends who just cannot take their eyes off the show jumping or whatever, and you walk past and say, don't get it. Tholakele, I realize you might want to plead the fifth on this one, because, I mean, you do cover all sports and do them with absolutely equal and equivalent enthusiasm for all of them. But are there any that you do find dull?
1: I can just watch the highlights, not the live feed of like golf and especially Formula One. But Formula One is like a long-term hate, because when I was a teenager, my brother and his best friend used to sit on Sundays and just sit in front of the TV for hours and watch it. And I'm like, no, there's other things we can watch. So
9: yes.
1: Ever since I was a kid, I was just like, this is the one sport that ruins the fun of all my other sport watching.
9: So there's a football game you want to watch. Chiefs are playing Sundowns crucial league match. And they've got the remote.
1: Listen, they're just watching Michael Schumacher. I'm just like, please, I just want to watch like a little bit of football. But for me, like that one is just like a personal one. But everything else, I'm okay with it.
9: Okay. All right. Well, please keep those coming. Golf has not got many big votes in favor. So we'd love to hear from you. Perhaps if you are an avid golf watcher. I, for example, tennis. I watch the majors, the four Grand Slam tournaments, but I don't watch everything. And I'm a big one for either putting sport on pause, because I've got a decoder that has that facility, or recording things. So, for example, when Wimbledon's on, I'll record quite a bit of it, and then I'll watch and I'll fast forward through the game changes. And if it's kind of 5-1 and someone's serving for the set, I'll wait and see if they win it and so on. So I must admit, technology has made it possible to watch. Someone was talking about how boring basketball is. I can find basketball fairly interesting, but again, I do make quite extensive use of the remote just to zip to some of the business end of some of the things. Football, I'll watch beginning to end. Rugby, the same. Cricket, pretty much want to sit there and see it as it happens. 702 Drive, keep those coming, please, on 072-702-1702. And Tutuzele Nene, our EWN colleague, joining us a little bit later at 10 past four, just to update us on what's happened at the inquest into the death of Anele Tembe. You've heard his reports throughout the day, but some sort of summary of day one from Ntutuzele coming up a little bit later. And then a very troubling story in the Sunday Times, where it was reported there are South African teens as young as 13 looking to become to participate in the adult site OnlyFans, the pornographic site. 11 minutes to four, Emma Sadlier joining us from the Digital Law Company, where she'll give us her insights into how come people can't control this, which is a question we ask about so many aspects of the internet. Emma with us at about 12 minutes past four.
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9: Okay, so big changes happening at DStv. Canal Plus, the company that now owns DStv, unveiling a completely restructured lineup of packages. These will be rolled out to customers on the 17th of September. So what are they offering and have they got the mix right? Editor of the online publication My Broadband is Jan Vermeulen, and he joins us now. Jan, very good afternoon to you. Seems like big changes. What are some of the most significant ones from your point of view? Good afternoon.
7: Good afternoon. Yeah, it's a significant overhaul. So credit where it's due there, even though it's a bit late. Hopefully not too little, too late. But I think that the two that stand out is that they are completely re-architecting DStv Compact into DStv Sports. And with DStv Sports, you're getting the whole Premier League, you're getting UEFA, you're getting all of cricket, you are getting all of local rugby, you are, and then fight sports, so UFC and WWE as well, and with a host of others as well. And that's on streaming, $3.99 a month. Or I think $4.69 on the decoder based package. They're not changing any of the prices. So you can see that this is a staged rollout. They kind of taking it one step at a time as they're experimenting. So the first thing they're changing is the content on the packages. And then I think they'll go back and they'll look at what the prices need to be. And then the other big thing that they've done is they've launched the standalone movies and series package. This, they say, is for people who have been begging MultiChoice for years for a standalone entertainment package that, for people who do not want to watch sport. Mm. And that comes with Mnet, their flagship channel, Mnet Movies Plus, their flagship movies channel, and CakeNet. And that's for R500 a month, whether you are streaming or on decoder. Mm-hmm. So a story I've just put out now, based on a question I asked them at the event today, it was, what's up with that? Because all of DStv's other packages, they charge you more for being on a decoder than streaming over the internet. Why is movies and series the only one where the prices will be the same? And the answer was essentially that this is where they see themselves going. So whether you're on decoder or you are streaming over the internet, eventually they want it so that people will be paying the same price for the content, regardless of how they are receiving it. So lots of changes and a lot of experimentation happening.
9: So I want to just be absolutely clear about something. I mean, when you were talking about the sports channel, Jan, you were talking about local rugby. My interpretation of that is that would be the Currie Cup, yes. But it wouldn't include international matches. And by implication, would it also exclude, for example, the URC, where South African teams play teams from France, Wales, Ireland, Scotland and England?
7: Yes, yeah. Sorry, I needed to get to that. So absolutely, it excludes international rugby and excludes Springbok rugby.
9: Okay.
7: That is still limited to DStv Premium, but you do get a match of the week for the URC. So there will be one match per week. How they're going to decide which match that will be, I don't know. That you will get on DStv Sports. They're doing a similar thing on their entry-level DStv starter package, where they are giving people a Premier League match of the week.
9: Okay.
7: So they are making sports more accessible all the way down. But yes, if you want premium rugby and you want Formula One, MotoGP, tennis, you still need to go to DStv Premium.
9: Let's talk a little bit about movies and series, because would it be fair to say that that is the most contested space? My mind goes Netflix, Apple, and there's many, right. many more besides. Is that going to be the hardest one to win in, given that there are so many alternatives?
7: I'm super curious to see how this pans out. From where I'm sitting, it's not a good value proposition. And I feel for them, because 500 rand a month is probably essentially what they can charge and still make money on that. Because remember, Mnet has carte blanche. It has Hollywood movies.
9: Yes.
7: You know, within 6 months of them coming off circuit, all kinds of stuff like that. But the fact is, man, Netflix and Amazon Prime Video and Disney Plus have. And Netflix really is the key culprit here, has yeah. obliterated the price floor of yeah. an entertainment package. So, you know, people are willing to pay between 100 Rand and maybe 250 Rand a month at a push for 4K to access entertainment. So 500 Rand a month is a tall order. And you have to tell people, you have to show people somehow, I am better
9: yes.
7: than Netflix, Prime Video, and Disney put together,
9: yeah,
7: which is a hard sell.
9: Yeah, that is indeed. Some practical questions, Jan, coming in from our listeners. I'm not sure you can help, but let me have a try at least. Please, can you ask what will happen to people who signed a two-year contract at the beginning of September? So people obviously, and it might even be less recent than that, but there will be people who've just made decisions, paid out for longer term contracts and wondering, well, hang on a bit, can I retool, can I restructure? Was that dealt with?
7: Yeah, so people are going to be automatically migrated. Remember, none of the prices change.
9: Okay.
7: The only thing that happens is the content, and you will never get less.
9: Okay.
7: You will only get more. So that's how MultiChoice has dealt with this, to make sure that they can automatically migrate people onto the new package structure without people feeling shortchanged. So it's going to be all seamless and automatic, they've promised, and nothing should happen that is going to make you get less. There are some channels being revamped, shut down, amalgamated, and so on, but all of that, the same content that you have received on your package and that you have been paying for on your package, you will still be able to get that content. They've said that from the beginning.
9: Thanks so much, Jan Vermeulen, editor at My Broadband. And if you want to keep up with what Jan is covering in regard to this story, but he does plenty of other really interesting stuff as well with his team, you pick it up online. My Broadband, it's a really interesting website. Check it out. 702 Drive.
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10: Has he denied spending money on the things he's accused of spending money on?
11: Remember, so far we're conducting investigation. The sitting has not started yet of the disciplinary process.
10: But you said the first phase is done. So the first phase is done. From what you've got, was he able to justify or did he deny that he spent the money that he's accused of spending?
11: The first phase included us collating information from everyone.
10: For 11 months, you've been collecting statements from witnesses?
11: 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We cannot just work with what we have been given. We needed to ensure that every part of it, like I said, we didn't want to deal with the tip of an iceberg. We wanted the entire iceberg.
10: That's Malibongwe Mtima, the Eastern Cape Education Department spokesperson.
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17: Hello John. So I don't know if you've ever tried to watch a full American football match. My word, that has to be the most mind-numbing experience of your life. It's like watching somebody fill in an Excel document one cell at a time. They spend more time talking about things. Then they'll go and do a move which maybe lasts 3 or 4 seconds. Then the entire team will run off the field and change. At one stage, they have this thing where they like punt it, okay? And the ball gets punted to a team who then watches it roll out. And then the entire team leaves the field and another team comes on. It is mind-numbing and probably explains why so many people in America are so angry with life because they have to put up with that. For some reason, they love it, and I cannot understand it. I had the privilege of watching a live game with the Las Vegas Raiders play, and I no, thanks, but no thanks. I would rather watch the reruns of a 1976 primary school's rugby game than watch American Football Professional League. It's Glenn from Midrand.
9: Thanks, Glenn. I must say, I think NFL football can be enthralling, but it is helped if you record it and watch with a remote, because I agree with you. There's stuff, time where nothing is happening, but yeah, it's a game once you understand it. I've come to find it really interesting. But thank you. Comparing it to watching someone fill in an Excel spreadsheet, which I must admit I've never done, so I don't have a comparison point, but we get it. You think it's boring beyond words. 702 Drive, it's news time.
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1: A fourth suspect arrested in Reiger Park mass shooting case and an inquest hears of a major argument on the day that Anele Tembe died. Good afternoon, I'm Bali Dlamini. A fourth suspect has been arrested in connection with the Reiger Park mass murder. Two anti-gang unit members and two women were shot and killed on the same day in the area last month. The suspects face 4 counts of murder, attempted murder, robbery with aggravating circumstances and firearms-related charges. Mongezi Gogo has more.
18: The latest suspect was arrested by members of the Hawks' Serious Organized Crime Investigation Unit on Friday. He was found in possession of a revolver, ammunition and 2 cell phones. Preliminary investigations further linked the suspect to the Reiger Park shooting. However, the charges against him differ from those brought against Regan Collis, Jamal Mayer, and Alvino Crawford, who faced murder and attempted murder, among others. Hawks spokesperson Katlego Mogale.
19: The investigation is continuing and possibly a possibility of additional charges cannot be ruled out.
18: Last month, the first 3 accused were remanded in custody after concluding their bail application submissions, with a ruling expected in the Boksburg Magistrates Court tomorrow. Monkey Zikoko, Eyewitness News.
1: A witness in the case against Vusumuzakhet Matlala and four others has linked one of the accused to a car similar to the one the state says was used in the murder of Vereniging engineer Armin Swart. Swart was killed in April of 2024. The state alleges the Hyundai i20 was hijacked in Pretoria in January of 2024. The witness has told the Johannesburg High Court today that he saw Musa Kekana, accused number one, driving the car for about 2 months before his arrest. Matlala, Kekana and three others are facing a combined 25 charges, including conspiracy to commit murder and 11 counts of attempted murder. Dimakazo Leshoro has more.
19: The witness, a car restoration specialist, told the court Kekana had approached him about a make room for the Mercedes-Benz Viano when the police pounced on them. He says while Kekana used different cars, he used the white Hyundai i20 for months, whose pictures he was shown in court.
16: It's a Hyundai, it's an i20. It's a long time before this incident. A long time would be a couple of months. I say this because I drop off my daughter. So he also used to drop off his kids at school. So we would obviously cross paths in the morning while dropping.
19: Kekana has denied using the vehicle, saying the witness may have confused it with his sister's white Hyundai iX35. The witness, however, was adamant that the vehicle he saw Kekana driving in was a Hyundai i20. Kekana has also previously sought to distance himself from the vehicle, saying it belonged to his tenant. Dimakatso Leshoro, Eyewitness News, Johannesburg.
1: A witness in the inquest into the death of Anele Dembe says he heard a heated argument between a man and a woman just moments before she fell to her death in Cape Town. Dembe died in April of 2021 after falling from the 10th floor of the Pepper Club Hotel. She was engaged to rapper Keenan Forbes at the time, Ntuthuzelo Nene reports.
20: Robert Stefanuto told the Cape Town Magistrates Court he was on the balcony of a building 60 meters from the hotel when he heard a woman screaming, "Leave me alone, get away from me." He then heard a loud bang. Looking over the balcony, Stefanuto says he saw someone lying in the street. He rushed downstairs and found Tembe, noticing that her hand was moving, and called paramedics to assist.
21: I was speaking to her. I told her to try and regulate her breathing. I cleared her head as best as possible.
20: Stefanuto says paramedics later declared Tembe dead at the scene after several attempts to revive her. The inquest continues. Ntuthuzelo Nene, Eyewitness News in Cape Town.
1: Some factory workers in the industrial area of Kwasithebe, north of KZN, have told government officials that they are being forced to eat their lunch in the same place with their employers' dogs. Earlier today, officials from the KZN government, labor and immigration departments conducted raids in Kwasithebe. The operations were aimed at catching businesses hiring undocumented migrants, but the operation proved to be unsuccessful, as word of it leaked last night. Thabiso Koba has more.
22: When government officials descended on Kwasithebe, many of the factories were closed while others were only operating with local staff. Some factory workers say many of the undocumented foreign nationals are willing to be exploited, overworked, and paid way below the minimum wage. The workers say this also extends to everyone else.
23: We have a big problem with our Chinese employers. We are supposed to be paid 30 rand an hour, but now we work from Monday to Friday and get paid 350 rand. We also eat our lunch in a very disgusting place, where there is dogs and dog feces too.
24: The whole of Kwasithebe is corrupt. The Chinese employers here are corrupt.
22: The KwaZulu-Natal government says it will be investigating the alleged labor abuses in the area. Thabiso Koba, Eyewitness News, Kwasithebe.
1: And in the UK, the Pitt Rivers Museum is expected to return the remains of 39 people to the Naga community of northeast India. The victims were taken during Britain's colonial era, and some remains remained on public display until 2020. The museum, which holds the world's largest collection of the Naga Artifacts says that the remains have been far away from their homeland for far too long. Oxford University approved the return of the 39 remains on the 13th of July, concluding that one specimen does not have clear origin as Naga. Gold is trading at $4,393.05 an ounce. The rand is at 15.98 to the dollar, 21.64 to the pound, 18.59 to the euro, and Brent crude oil is at $96.64 a barrel.
0: In Mamelodi, we still have bumper-to-bumper traffic on Tsamaya Street between Watlu and Dr. Ribeiro Drive. Hermanstad leaving the Pretoria CBD. Traffic congested on Eskia Mphahlele between WF and Gomo and the R80, and in four ways, traffic remains sluggish on Winnie Mandela Drive between the N1 and Broad Acres Drive.
2: In your sport, the Proteas squad for the ODI series against Australia later this month is announced. Kevin Peterson joins England's white ball coaching team, and Lehlohonolo Seema handed his marching orders by Siwelele.
1: A cloudy Tuesday in store for Gauteng tomorrow, with isolated showers and rain expected. Johannesburg drops to overnight lows of 11 degrees, peaking at 19. Pretoria 12 and 21, and Vereeniging 11 and 20 degrees. The top story in EWN this hour: a fourth suspect has been arrested in connection with the mass murder in Reiche Park last month.
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9: 702 Drive. It's 10 minutes past 4, start of a new week. Hope you're having a good start to the second week of September. Coming up on the show a little bit later, we're going to be talking to Emma Sadlier. She is the founder of the Digital Law Company, a very disturbing story in the Sunday Times by the journalist Jill Gifford about South African teenagers and very young teenagers at that, 13, 14 years old, getting involved with the adults-only pornographic site OnlyFans. Emma Sadlier, who's looked at these kinds of issues online, joins us to give us her take on A, what's happening, and crucially, how to stop it happening. Not an easy task, I would have thought, but she's with us with her ideas coming up at about 20 minutes past four. We'll hear from Ntuthuzelo Nene. You heard him a moment ago on that news bulletin with Mbali Dlamini. He's attending the inquest into the death of Anele Tembe, which got underway this morning. And another story that Mbali covered, by the way, that escape from the Rooikrond Maximum Security Prison. News coming out says that there may be as many as 8 warders involved in that, and that there have been suspensions, or there are suspensions being considered. We'll try and get an update on that sometime after 5 with Correctional Services Authority. Speaking of the final hour of the show, we've spoken a lot about fake goods of all kinds. Electronics have come up, clothing, branded clothing with famous labels. And over the weekend, there was a confiscation of a massive amount of fake Springbok gear. But after 5 at 20 past, we'll hear about fake toys invading the South African market, and the implications there are not just for jobs and for licensing in the law, but there are significant safety considerations as well. More on that in about an hour's time. Now, we asked you a couple of questions right at the beginning of the show. I asked you about, on a day, recognizing artists, musical artists who died by from unnatural causes, and we're prompted to do that because this is the anniversary of the death of Buddy Holly. Died at a very, very young age indeed, just 23 years old in 1959. He died in a plane crash, and I asked you for artists and their songs, and Mutlomi contributes this. I ran into Moses Taiwa Mululekwa on a few occasions back in Yeovil. Like everyone else, little did I know that his would be a tragically short-lived life. Thankfully, his musical genius is eternal. Down Rocky Street remains one of the songs that captures the spirit and soul of an era, a remarkable talent gone too soon. But his music continues to live. We've also had Tutu saying, don't forget John Lennon, and Andy saying, don't forget John Denver. But your suggestions, please, and your favorite songs by those artists, please do send them to us. Sports that you find unbelievably dull, that other people absolutely love, but you don't get it, or vice versa. Sports that your friends and family say, come on, when is this over? I want to watch something else. Or are you still watching that stuff? I was hoping we could go out. You know the scenario. This is what a few of you had to say about that.
8: 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WhatsApp John.
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4: Hello, John and your listeners. John, I know you enjoy tennis and you enjoy your five-day cricket. I could watch five-day cricket forever, including the Ashes, over and over. And show jumping with horses, Grand Prix, and tennis, basketball, MMA, you can keep it. Give us something like the rugger and the cricket, and we're happy.
5: Hi, Dr. John. For me, I would say it would be soccer. I don't get soccer at all. I try to kind of assimilate with family members, cousins and uncles, but to be honest, it never worked out. On the other hand, the one sport that I've grown to love over the last couple of years is F1. Now I'm addicted to it, to be honest. And it's only just because of the thrill and the excitement. Like, those cars move at a very fast speed, clocking 350 kilometers. And you just look at the scale in which these guys control the cars.
9: Yeah, I mean, the one thing that sort of sparked me to take a bit of an interest in Formula One, but I have to say it was a bit short-lived, was watching a season of Drive to Survive, which, you know, has been credited with bringing a whole new audience in. I thought that was marvelously well made. I can't remember which year it was, but it might have been the year Max Verstappen won his first Grand Prix title. Probably was it. And, you know, maybe that was a particularly good season, but the documentary was great, but not enough to, I have to say, sustain my interest. Hey, but we're all different. 4:15 on 702 Drive.
8: EWN Traffic.
9: 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If you don't, ask them for 500 Rand. Karabo Charlie, what's happening? Is it pouring out there, by the way?
0: Oh, well, the last time I went out, which was 30 minutes ago, it has kind of settled down in Sandton. I don't know about the rest of Gauteng, but we still have wet, slippery roads in rainy Gauteng this afternoon. So please keep your headlights on, maintain a safe following distance, and allow for extra traveling time. Let me start in the city of Tshwane, where we have bumper-to-bumper traffic in Mamelodi on Tsamaya Street between Watlu and Dr. Ribeiro Drive. It's not clear what's causing this delay at this time of the afternoon. So if you are in and around that area or on that route, please let us know. You can WhatsApp us on 072-702-1702. You can also SMS us on 31702. In Hermanstad, leaving the Pretoria CBD, traffic congested on Eskiam Pahlele between WF Nkomo and the R18. Midrand, traffic heavily backed up on Allendale Road between Old Pretoria Road and Dane Road. Four ways, traffic remains sluggish on Winnie Mandela Drive between the N1 and Broad Acres Drive. Randburg, slow-moving traffic approaching the intersection of Malibongwe Drive and CR Swart due to faulty traffic lights. Sandton, traffic pressure heading towards Midrand M1 North from Athol Oaklands to the Batlu Interchange. In Protea Glen, expect some delays heading into Lanesia. That's the N12 westbound between the R554 Abu Bakr Drive and the R558. For the latest traffic updates, you can also follow us on X at EWN Traffic.
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9: Let's go down to Cape Town now. Throughout the day, you've been getting updates from Ntuthuzelo Nene, our EWN colleague, on the inquest into the death of Anele Thembe. Just to recap, she died on the 11th of April 2021 after falling from the 10th floor of the Pepper Club Hotel. She'd been staying there with her fiancé, the late rapper Kenan, a.k.a. Forbes. So what have we learned so far in today's proceedings? And Ntuthuzelo, a very good afternoon to you. Good to have you with us with a catch-up on this particular story. What are the most important things that you think have emerged so far?
7: Good afternoon, John. Day one of the inquest has wrapped up, and there's been some significant testimony today from five witnesses, with the court hearing more details about what happened in the moments leading up to Anele's fall. A staff member at the Pepper Club Hotel, who was the very same person who answered AKA's call that morning, told the inquest that AKA called the hotel in a panic, asking for security because, in his words, there was someone on the balcony who wanted to jump, but he didn't identify who that person was, didn't say it was his fiance or his wife or his girlfriend. He just said someone was trying to jump off the balcony. And this employee of the Pepper Club says that while she was still on the phone with AKA, she heard what she described, John, as a loud voice, almost like a scream. And moments later, she heard a loud bang, which she likened to the sound of a car crash. She said then a colleague opened the curtains and saw Anele's body lying on the ground. And the staff member says security was called and they all went outside and covered her with a sheet. And a video of all of this was played in court today, where you can see the employee on the phone with someone. And then as she was still on the phone, you could see her running to the window to check what was happening. So she said she couldn't believe that what AKA was relaying to her was actually happening at the same time.
9: Yes.
7: So when they opened that, you know, those curtains, that's when they saw the body. And when she tried to call back, to call the room back, there was no response from anyone. And that testimony, John, followed evidence from Robert Stefanuto, who claimed to have been on the balcony of a building, which is about 60 meters from the hotel when the incident occurred. Stefanuto saying that he heard a woman's wailing scream, as he described it, saying the woman was saying, "Leave me alone and get away from me." And then he heard a loud bang. And when he looked over the balcony, he saw someone lying in the street. And then he ran downstairs, called the hotel owner, who is known to him. Mm-hmm. And while he was still on that call with the hotel owner, he saw Anele's hand move. That's when he, because at that very moment, he thought she had passed on, but he saw the hand moving, and then he called the paramedics and tried to keep talking to her until they arrived. We also heard a testimony from two police officers who were the first law enforcement to arrive at the scene. The investigating officer testifying about bloodstains that were found on a champagne bottle, as well as towels on the floor and bedding in that room that AKA and Anele shared at the Pepper Club, John.
9: Thank you so much. And Ntuthuzelo Nene, keeping an eye on this tragic and troubling story. It resumes tomorrow. Ntuthuzelo will be back with us on all the shows and, of course, on the news bulletins. 22 minutes past four.
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6: 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Let's walk the talk.
9: Well, Jill Gifford has written a piece in the Sunday Times under the headline, SA Teens as Young as 13 are Soliciting for Subscribers adult-only website. It refers to the site called OnlyFans, and there are huge, huge problems and implications with it. And to talk about it, we're joined by Emma Sadlier, founder of the digital law company. Ms. Sadlier, welcome and thanks very much for your time. A shocking story, but would it be harsh to say in many ways not a surprising one, given firstly the reach of the internet in its very worst ways into virtually every corner of our lives?
10: Yeah, I mean, a horrible, horrible story, but I'm afraid not one that comes as a huge surprise to all of us who kind of work on the ground and deal with these kinds of issues daily. So OnlyFans, as we know, is a subscription service. People can pay to see content created by people that they subscribe to. You can pay more for further personal attention, and it is adults only kind of content. It has an age restriction of 18, and there have been a number of stories, John, in the last couple of years of how if you can claim to be the youngest person on OnlyFans, that you're going to make a fortune. And there are search terms like teen OnlyFans users, teen OnlyFans, that seem to get a huge amount of traction. But what we're seeing is kids circumventing that 18 age restriction and getting on these platforms younger and starting to enter into commercial arrangements with people internationally to sell private sexual content. And it's alarming that it seems to be happening as young as it is.
9: Is there any way of dealing with this? I mean, you've taken on some big players in the online space and haven't been stymied by the fact that they have domains in other parts of the world, that they're not South African companies at all. Is there any foothold you can see where OnlyFans could be called to account for breaking what they say are their own rules?
10: Yeah, absolutely. So they'll say that it's not them that broke the rules, it's the users. But there needs to be better checks and balances to make sure that these younger children are not getting on the platforms. But John, I'm afraid it's not an OnlyFans only issue.
9: Right.
10: You know, sometimes I think people are meeting on those platforms and then taking them kind of offline into more private messaging services. But I've had a number of calls from schools in South Africa, all over South Africa. The last one I dealt with was in KZN, where they found that a girl was using her tablet for school when she was at home selling content to adult men in the US, and that the parents found out that she was suddenly living economically well beyond the means of the family, and said to the school, do you have any idea how she's making this money? And the school did a search on her phone and found this content. And it's a very complex legal issue, John,
9: right?
10: Because what we're dealing with is the teens guilty of a criminal offense of creation of child pornography, but also, of course, being the victims of this exploitation. And I think in countries like South Africa, what we see very often is economic necessity. You know, this idea that people are finding this a very easy way to make money. It's kind of been sold as an easy way to make money to all sorts of people all over the world. It's been a very big and very interesting study done in Spain about how many kids are on the platform and what kids know about the platform. And to your question about what can be done, I think that one of the biggest changes in recent months has been that Instagram, which used to be the kind of leading funnel to OnlyFans, because a lot of OnlyFans creators have accounts on Instagram and then, you know, give sort of teaser content on that account and then basically follow the OnlyFans link for the real content and links in the bio of that account to their OnlyFans account. And Instagram seems to be clamping down on that a little bit more, but particularly where your child has a teen account, then they're in theory not supposed to be shown this PG content. But, you know, these are the issues of the internet, and as I always say, the internet has no shallow end. I suppose the lasting message I've got for all listeners, John, is as far as possible, especially where you have younger teens in your life. For example, this 13-year-old who was the main victim in this article written by Jill yesterday, is to, as far as possible, know what they are up to on their phones. You would have followed the Malmesbury arrest of this teenager a couple of weeks ago who was involved in prolific sex and getting children to get involved in animal cruelty and film it and these huge international extortion rings. And he was living in a fancy, expensive housing estate in the back room with his parents having very little idea about what he was up to, except that his academic marks had dropped significantly and very quickly.
11: You know, I think where we do see a change in a child's mood, their marks, their sleep, their appetite, you know, for me, the first culprit's always got to be what's going on that phone, and get some parental controls in check. And as far as possible, keep a kind of watching brief on what your children are up to on those devices.
9: Thank you so much to Emma Sadlier, founder of the Digital Law Company. Maybe you've got some thoughts in response to what she set out, to what Jill Gifford wrote in the Sunday Times. If you saw the piece, if you didn't, you can check it out on the Times Live site. I'm not sure what terms of access would be there, but and maybe you have direct experience of this kind of thing. But either way, lots to talk about. Weigh in if you like on 072-702-1702. 28 minutes past four.
12: EWN Business.
9: Stephen Curtis, a very good afternoon to you. How are we doing on the market so far?
13: Afternoon, John. You know, it's kind of directionless a little bit. So Brent crude creeping up, getting closer to $100 a barrel, which I think is weighing on things. The JSE All Share up 0.21%, 116,974 points. Financials down 0.39%, industrials down 0.71%, and then resources down 1.75%. Resources up 1.75% at the moment. Gold prices are slightly down. Platinum prices are slightly up. Motus, though, the automotive dealer, they're up 7% on the day. Their results last week were pretty strong. Sibanye-Stillwater, they're up 3.74%. Also, platinum prices helping them. And then Sasol up nearly 3.5% off the back of those oil prices. Exxaro also up by 2% on the day. Implats up nearly 3%. Anglo Gold up 2.2%. And Volterra and Harmony also up strongly. Aspen also up around 1.25%, but Woolworths down 5.25%, and Canola Plus down 3%. I don't think it's directly related to the market reaction to the new bouquets that were offered by DSTV, but certainly that's what people are talking about at the moment. But Canola Plus down on the day, and Ital Tal down 2.67%. In fact, this is really a sort of consumer story. If you look at Clicks, they're down 2.11% as well. Advitec also down 2% on the day. A couple of results out today. So the branded consumer goods group AVI, their own brands like Five Roses and Willards and Bakers, their headlines earnings up 6% and up 5.3% a share for the year to the end of June. It says its sales were materially affected by the national protests at the end of June, John. Big profit in the I&J fishing business that improved their fashion brands saw revenue growth of around 8%. Sun International reporting slightly lower headline earnings. They were down around 7%. Group income was up 7.4% and EBITDA was up 2%. They've been investing, I think, quite heavily in the group. Their online gambling income, that's through Sunbet, was up 35.5%. We'll talk about that with their CEO on The Money Show tonight. And City Lodge reporting their headline earnings for the year to the end of June will be up by around 36% after what they've described as a strong performance. I think it was the City Lodge CEO last year who said that in November last year that had their highest figures ever. So interesting to see how they've improved on that. U.S. markets closed for Labor Day today, but rising oil prices and the conflict in the Middle East, along with a bit of uncertainty in Europe, the big victory by the sort of right-wing fascist, call it what you like, party, AfD in Germany, that provincial election, I think that concerning people a little bit. Looking at the gold price, $4,407.95 an ounce, platinum, $1,831.10, Brent crude, $97.58, John. I mean, if things go as they are, only 10 ships made it through the Strait of Hormuz last week. I mean, I think it is going to go up a little bit. The rand to the euro, the rand to the dollar, 15.98. That's all right. To the euro, 18.59. To the British pound, 21.64. Stephen Curtis, EWN Business.
9: Thanks, Stephen. Right, let's get the very latest eyewitness news with Bali Dlamini. We're back in the courts all over the country. What have you got from the courtrooms right now? Good afternoon.
14: Thanks, John. Good afternoon. Well, the legal team of media personality Molemo Jubjub Maruhanye has continued to maintain their client's innocence. The presenter was arrested in June and charged with opening fire in public and pointing an object which resembles a firearm at an e-hailing driver. He failed to appear in court last month, which resulted in a warrant of arrest being issued for him. But he appeared briefly in the Germiston Magistrates Court today, where the warrant was struck Clark off the roll. Speaking outside court today, Maharohanya's lawyer, Henry Mutseme, says they believe the charges will not stick.
12: He didn't do this that you guys are saying he did. He didn't kidnap anyone. He didn't fire anything to anybody. Eventually, the court will clear him. He'll be cleared.
14: The suspension of a textbook tender by Basic Education Minister Sivuya Gwahube has started a war of words between teacher union SATU as well as the DA. SATU says Gwahube's decision to halt the textbook catalogue for grade 1 to 3 shows a clear pattern of political interference. But the DA says SATU's attack on Gwahube is a clear attempt to protect wrongdoing. Babalondenze has more.
15: Minister Sivuya Gwahube suspended the 1.6 billion Rand Foundation phase textbook catalogue over governance and financial risks. She said this followed an independent investigation. But teacher union SATU has not welcomed the move. It says Gwahube's actions reveal a clear pattern of political interference. The union says is designed to protect the commercial interests of legacy publishers. It says her strategy from the beginning has been to delay the implementation of the new catalogue so certain companies continue to benefit perpetually from the outdated catalogue. But DA Basic Education spokesperson Eleanor Bo-Spies has hit back, saying SATU's leadership has allowed political interests to stifle accountability and policy reform in the sector. She says the independent investigation and the Auditor General found material irregularities in the 2027 textbook catalogue, and Gwahube did her job by stopping the process. Baba Londenze, Eyewitness News.
14: South Africa's agricultural exports have surged to a record $4.1 billion in the second quarter of this year. According to agricultural economist Wandile Sihlobo, exports were 10% higher than the same period last year. The increase was supported by stronger shipments to several key markets, including the United States, where South African agricultural exports jumped 56% from the first quarter. Sihlobo says this came as the effective U.S. tariff rate on South Africa African agricultural products fell from 30% to 12.5%.
16: You take the first half of the year, South Africa's agricultural exports are at $7.8 billion. That is up 11% from the first half of 2025. And looking at what products did we export the most as the country, it's primarily fruits, but you also find maize, wine, wool, and some meat, particularly mutton.
14: And Tanzanian President Samia Suluhu Hassan's husband has died while receiving treatment in Zanzibar. According to reports, he was in the country receiving treatment for a heart condition. The couple married in 1978 and share four children. All sectors of government in Tanzania have shared their condolence messages and have expressed solidarity with the bereaved family. A cloudy Tuesday in store for Gauteng tomorrow with isolated showers and rain expected. Lows of between 11 and 12 degrees and highs of between 19 and 21.
0: Alexandra, heading towards Bedford View, expect about a 30-minute delay on the N3 South from Marlborough Drive to the Kalulis Interchange. Four ways. Traffic remains heavily backed up on Winnie Mandela Drive between the N1 and Broad Acres. Hermanstad leaving the Pretoria CBD. Traffic congested on Eskiam Pahlele between WF Nkomo and the R80.
14: The top story in EWN, the legal team of media personality Molemo Jupjup Maruhanye has continued to maintain the client's innocence.
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0: For most people, tiredness is not a sleep problem. It's an energy production problem. And those are two completely different things. 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
2: Team ran on, but out of the 30 or so people who participate in the game, was it 60? Literally only 3 people touched the ball. It's the fly half person thingy, quarterback, and the guy who gives him the ball, and the guy they throw it to. They could do that the whole day, and 80% of the people participating in the game don't even touch the ball. I've tried that. It doesn't work for me. Anyway, Khaukhali here from Pretoria.
3: John, this new DSTV sports package, according to what your guest is saying, seems to be pretty useless. It's especially the premium rugby matches and things one wants to watch. I don't see the point of having a sports package, but then they exclude the premium sports. That's just ridiculous.
4: I don't know what everyone's individual tastes are, but you know, they've looked at the market and they've worked out who is willing to pay for what. So you have a premium sports package that has certain things, and then you have a premium package which has everything, and somewhere in between is perhaps, you know, what would be a sweet spot for some people. But you're not going to tailor to everybody's individual needs. I mean, yeah, I don't know. I don't know the answer to that. But I do get that they see watching Springbok rugby, for example, is a selling point, and it's a selling point people are willing to pay for, and therefore you wrap it up in your premium offering. Yeah. Now, just on American football, there are 48 players who actually come out onto the field to play in the game. To say there are only three people who ever touch the ball is not strictly true, because the fly half thingy, as you call him, the quarterback touches the ball all the time. The person who hands it to him is a position called the center. But then out of that, the ball may be distributed to a wide range of players. I mean, there are a good number of other positions, and more than one player can play in those positions and be rotated. So I would think on any given game day, Americans out there who understand the game, I would expect you get between 12 and 15 players actually touching the ball. None of that is meant to suggest that you ought to like the game, because that's entirely up to you and what you enjoy. I think it's a fascinating game, I have to say. It's not one I would ever sit through and watch an entire game live, but recorded and fast forward when the game's stopped, I think it's intriguing. It really is. 18 minutes to 5.
5: EWN Sport.
4: Tola Kele, all of a sudden, I mean, it's hard to imagine in this weather, but we've got a huge cricket series coming up, 3 tests and some ODIs against Australia, and the coach is already looking at who's fit.
6: Absolutely, John. And Shuku Conrad, who's hopeful that Kagiso Rabada will be fit and available for the test series against Australia as the bowler continues his recovery from a hamstring injury. Conrad today named his 16-player Protea squad for the 3 ODIs against the Baggy Greens, with Themba Bavuma captaining a team that features Quinton de Kock, Gerald Kadzia, Gwena Mapaga and Lungingiti.
7: He's out of the ODIs. And we're kind of constantly monitoring his rehabilitation. And I think when we do sit down to select the test squad, I think only then will we know and make an informed decision. But he's tracking nicely, gathering the reports from all the physios that he's been working with. We're really happy with how he's going. And so fingers crossed that all goes well and he'll be taking the field for us.
6: The Springboks and All Blacks have arrived in Baltimore ahead of the 4th and final test of rugby's greatest rivalry. South Africa will be without Cheslin Kolbe, Carlo Sadie, Ntutuko Mkhunu, Buan Fenta, Ben Jason Dixon for those games, while Captain Adi Sevilla, Quinn Tapeya and Luke Jacobson have been ruled out for New Zealand. The double world champions go into the encounter with a 2-1 lead, having won the third test 29-24 at FNB Stadium.
8: It's game on. There was nothing in this game. The last minute, like last weekend, they scored a try again. So no, we're getting onto the plane. Hopefully me and Dave will have a beer. His will be a little bit more bitter and mine will be a little more sweeter. But then on Sunday, we arrive there and we get into camp again. We assess the injuries. We start planning, and it's 2, number 1 and 2. Then they were 1, then we were 2.

0: Now they do, then we won. It's the greatest rivalry. We play to try and win the series, and they try and to draw the series. So no, it's, and I'm going to swear again, it's flipping important.
1: Fernando de Cruz has lamented the lack of leaders at Kaizer Chiefs after they conceded two goals in their 3-2 win over Sewelele in the Betway Premiership yesterday. That result was enough for the Glamour boys to remain in the top three, but the coach was unimpressed in the manner in which his side conceded goals.
2: After they score a second goals, since the first goal of Sewelele, we worried of the on the field to be afraid on the field. For the moment, he cannot explain that, but we have a lack of personality on the field. To conclude, we deserve the 3 points if we look at all the games. But our regret is that the opponent came 2 times in our box. They scored 2 times, so they have 100% of success.
1: Defensive issues are also a concern for Michael Carrick, who saw his Manchester United team concede 2 goals in a game for a 3rd fixture running. They played out a 2-2 draw with Everton to make it just 4 points collected from their opening 3 games.
3: The mentality is there. There's obviously things we need to get better at as a team. You know, there's been different, and that's two strikes from distance, really, that have two really good strikes from their point of view. So sometimes they fly in the top corner, and more often than not, they probably don't. So there's a little bit of that. Obviously, we can't ignore it. We need to concede less goals to give us a better chance of winning games, but we'll certainly look at that and keep improving.
1: And Audi have lodged their intention to appeal the stewards' decision not to penalise Yuki Tsunoda for causing an aborted start at the Italian Grand Prix. Tsunoda didn't start from the lane and was not penalised, as FIA race stewards felt that the Racing Bulls driver didn't cause the formation lap. Instead, the race director acted with caution. Tsunoda finished 10th with Audi's Gabriel Botelli in 11th, and Audi are appealing the decision and a penalty for Tsunoda. Thola Gelimganga, Eyewitness News Sport.
4: 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Karabo Charlie has the details.
5: Yeah, that's leaving the Kempton Park area, heading into Bedford View. Expect about a 30-minute delay on the R24 westbound. This is from Macro Store to the Gilulis interchange due to an accident scene. Alexandra also travelling from Midrand, heading towards Germiston. Expect about a 30-minute delay on the N3 southbound from Marlborough Drive to the Gilulis interchange. 4 ways traffic heavily backed up on Winnie Mandela Drive between the N1 and Broad Acres Drive. Bryanston traffic remains sluggish, heading towards 4 ways N1 southbound from Rivonia Road to Winnie Mandela Drive, while in Sandton, traffic pressure heading towards Midrand M1 northbound from Ethel Auckland all the way to the Buccleuch interchange, while in Pretoria, Hermanstad, leaving the CBD, traffic congested on Eskiam Pahlele between WF Nkomo and the R80. For the latest traffic updates, you can also follow us on X at EWN Traffic.
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4: 702 Drive. So I must admit, this is a story that caught the eye of some of my colleagues here, Kabazela and Rifue. SA principal cancels matric dance after students' poor academic results, and it refers to a school in Klerksdorp, called Milner High School. The school principal, Sam Lupuwana, has informed students and parents that he's cancelling the matric farewell dance because their academic performance has been really, really poor. 72 of the 186 matric pupils failed the term. 2 exams they've offered created extra lesson opportunities. Learners have not attended these extended lessons in the afternoon. They've behaved badly during the 40 days celebrations. I don't know what that refers to. Maybe somebody else knows, and they'll say this is matric farewell is not a right. It is a privilege, and this year we're not having one because the Matrix are not interested in doing this. Harsh, Tola Kele. I mean, you know, bad performance in academics doesn't happen overnight. They would have had opportunities, perhaps. Or is it, you know, good decision by the principal? We need more of the same.
1: For me, if there was intervention, maybe after the first and the second term, and then nothing changed, I'd be like, okay, it makes sense, because obviously they're not applying themselves and they don't understand how serious the situation is. But if it's literally like you just let them kind of do whatever they want for the last 8 months, and then come this 1 month and you're like, yeah, you know what, we don't want to do that, then I feel like it's unfair, because maybe there are some students that personally were like, okay, I need to pull up my socks. Why punish everyone if it's not every single person that was involved with the bad marks?
4: Yeah, 72 failed out of 186, which means that 114 passed. So I'm not sure why they're getting nailed. But anyway, it raises Karabochali broader questions about how we actually deal with the many difficulties we have in our schools. And I can imagine there'll be a number of listeners nodding their heads and saying, good, because discipline has become too lax. We've heard that before. But what do you think about this particular step?
5: A bit harsh, but in another side of it, it's tit for tat. If maybe the principal or the staff at the school were trying to motivate these kids to come to extra lessons and stuff like that, and they're not budging, then rightfully so, punish them. But the ones that pass, they must have the privilege to actually have their own matric dance and exclude the others. Don't put everybody in the same basket. I think that is a bit unfair.
4: One question I would find really interesting and would love to know more about is, what were the grade 11 results like? You know, if you're looking at a timeline of failure, educational failure in a school, it doesn't begin in matric.
5: True.
4: Especially when you're dealing with this kind of number. I mean, you know, 72 out of 186 is a lot. It's a lot of kids. It's, what is it, about 40%, I would guess. And, you know, what were their grade 11 results? How were they in grade 10? Because then I think a couple of fingers, you know, after you've pointed the one at the learners, are probably pointing back at the educators. But it's an interesting thing. Do we need more of this, where schools just say, enough is enough? You're not going to get this anymore. It's not going to be fun times here if you're not prepared to apply yourself to study. Give us a ring on the many issues that this raises on 072-702-1702 and 011-883-0702.
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6: on 702. Let's walk the talk.
4: Now, the state of the health services in Gauteng often comes up as a story, and alarm bells have been rung at various stages. Concerns expressed that money, for example, has been looted on a huge scale at places like the Tembisa Hospital. But also when there is a service failure, we invite you to call in, and often doctors, nurses and hospital workers also call in and say, you know what, this is a reflection of our experience. But there's been a very concerted effort now from the nursing trade union, DNOSA, which stands for the Democratic Nursing Organization of South Africa. And they are saying that if we don't get some action on this, we will consider taking to the streets. Let's find out what's at the center then of DNOSA's concerns, and welcome the Gauteng Provincial Chair of the union, Bongani Banda. Welcome to 702 Drive, and thanks very much for your time. I mean, these problems don't happen quickly. They've probably been taking shape over a long period of time. What's prompted you, though, to call a press conference yesterday and start ringing the alarm bell as loudly as you have? What's happened to tip you over? Good afternoon.
10: Yeah, good afternoon, John, and to your listeners. Yes, indeed, we did call the press briefing yesterday just to indicate the current crumbling healthcare system, which we believe that if it is not given attention that it requires, the things will get worse. As we have observed in most of the institutions where you find that the healthcare services are not given at the quality that it requires, simply because of the systematic failures that we are being subjected to, specifically by the healthcare workers who are always at the forefront of these services. So those are the things that then would have flagged to indicate that the current non-appointment of vacant and funded posts, the dilapidated infrastructure, and the issues specifically of lack of medications in the hospitals, which emanate also from the part of the lack of human resource, which is the shortage of staff. Those are the issues that we've been crying about, we've been raising, and then those are the workers' issues that have been affecting them for quite some time. And we are seeing they are not starting now, but they've
4: yes.
10: been in the space for quite some time. Now we just need to address them, I suppose.
4: I saw an interview earlier today on Newsroom Africa, Mr. Banda, with MEC for Health, Faith Mazibuko's spokesperson, Steve Mabona. And he was saying that, look, DENOSA and the other healthcare worker unions are in forums where these things are discussed, where the opportunity to A, raise concerns and B, offer solutions is provided. I mean, what would be your response to that? Presumably, you attend these forums. Would you say you've been raising these issues already? And if so, for how long?
10: Firstly, let's indicate that the current MEC would have established the work stream that seeks to discuss these issues.
4: Right.
10: But what you need to be aware of is that the very same Steve Mabona, who just came recently within the department, whom we believe that is still in probation and who's not clued up much with the issues of the Department of Health, is not even attending those particular work streams. Secondly, the HOD of Department of Health is not attending those meetings. The DDG current who's acting, the last meeting that we're attending of work streams, he was not part of those things.
4: Yes.
10: We are there with the MEC. And remember, the MEC is the political head, the administrative people who are supposed to execute what we are agreeing upon. When they are not part of those particular meetings, the process gets to be delayed, as we are seeing ourselves in the situation that we are in currently, of the posts that are not being filled by the very same department. Because of the HOD, each and every process must go through them,
4: yes.
10: along with the DDG. And if they are not part, how do you expect those processes to be executed? So we'll just talk, but the execution and the implementation
4: right.
10: is the problem that we are currently having.
4: So, Mr. Banda, I mean, these problems are deep-rooted. They're widespread. You're talking about a shortage of medication and medical supplies. You are talking about funded posts that have not been filled. The infrastructure problems at the hospitals, demoralizing on the one hand, but also undermining your attempt to deliver decent quality healthcare. None of this, I would imagine, is going to get fixed quickly. What for you, though, would be a response from government, from the provincial health department, that would say, okay, they can't do everything, but we accept that their intention is at least serious?
10: What we want is that it must not just be a talk shop. It
4: yes.
10: must not be just an intention that they're planning to do, but there must be action into it. And what we are saying is that the workers have mandated us because of we are mandate driven by the workers that we are representing. And we are saying that the burnout and the exhaustion that these workers have been subjected to for quite some time, trying to save the department that is not willing to support them to save it, we are not going to put ourselves in such circumstances anymore. And if the time comes where we are saying that they are not going to go to work, they are not going to do what they are supposed to do, it will be in October, we'll be indicating our processes that we'll be embarking on, so that these nurses, they can be able to then indicate these systematic failures and not closing them as they are. We have done that during COVID. No one recognized us. We
4: yes.
10: are still doing it even now. No one is recognizing us. But until such a time where we just shift and show the systematic failures that we are being subjected to, that's when we'll realize that this crumbling system, because of it is blocked by the healthcare workers, whom at all given time they get to be charged, and when the litigation comes, are the one that were utilized as scapegoats without proper recognition from
4: right.
10: the department. We are not going to embark on that particular process anymore. But we are saying enough is enough. The department must come to part. They must address all systematic failures. And we must always find ourselves working in an environment that is conducive, that is not compromising to our health and then also to our employment.
4: Bongani Banda, thank you. Gauteng Provincial Chairperson of the Nurses Trade Union, DENOSA. If you work in the Gauteng Health Service in the public sector, what do you think? Are they presenting an accurate picture? Shortage of medicine, shortage of staff, funded posts not filled, hospitals and clinics, physically unproductive and unpleasant places to work. That seems to be at least covering most of what their grievances are. But if you're working there, give us a call and tell us what is your direct experience. 702 Drive, it's 2 minutes to 5.
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12: A cut-off low continues to bring cold and unsettled conditions to parts of the country, with heavy rain, strong winds, hail and lightning possible in some areas. In Johannesburg, conditions are expected to improve from tomorrow afternoon, with cooler temperatures and cloudy skies giving way to more settled conditions. But as residents turn to heaters and paraffin stoves to keep warm, Joburg EMS says warning of the fire risks associated with these devices.
13: Our residents are also encouraged to look after heating devices like heaters, paraffin stoves, not to leave them unattended while in use.
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1: A manhunt is underway for an escaped Northwest inmate, and an inquest into Anele Themba's death reveals the details of the moments just before. Good afternoon, I'm Bali Lamini. The Correctional Services Department is appealing for any information from the public that could establish the whereabouts of an inmate who escaped from a Northwest prison. Edward Khomotso Madiba escaped from the Rooi Grond Maximum Correctional Centre yesterday for the second time. His first escape was in 2022, when he remained on the run for 3 years before he was rearrested. Madiba is serving a 20-year sentence for robbery with aggravating circumstances, possession of a firearm and ammunition, kidnapping, and a parole violation. Correctional Services spokesperson Singabako Nxumalo says a manhunt is underway.
16: It is also important to highlight that a total of 8 officials have been served with notices of contemplation of suspension pending the outcome of the investigation. This is looking into the circumstances surrounding the escape incident.
1: The demeanor of rapper Keenan Forbes in the moments after his fiancée Anele Themba fell to her death has come under scrutiny at the inquest looking into her passing. Themba died in April of 2021 after falling from the 10th floor of the Pepper Club Hotel in Cape Town. The Cape Town Magistrates Court has heard evidence from two officers who responded to the scene, an eyewitness who lived near the hotel, as well as the hotel manager. The lawyer representing the Themba family
17: also questioned the officer about Forbes's demeanor at the time.
18: The demeanor or the mental state of the late Mr. Forbes, was he crying?
0: I don't know if he was crying, but he was just making a noise, but there was no tears coming out.
17: The investigating officer arrived about 30 minutes after Tembe's fall. He then described Forbes as calm and said he could smell alcohol on him.
19: I've dealt with a lot of cases with people that will cry, and some people will be sit still, don't talk to you at all. He looked quite fine to me, to be honest. I didn't even know if I'm talking to the right person, but he was in the comfort of all these managers, whoever they are, I don't know. But he was quite fine.
17: A witness in the case against Vusumuzi Khetmatlala and four others has linked one of the accused to a car similar to the one the state says was used in the murder of Vereniging engineer Armin Swart. Swart was killed in April of 2024. The state alleges the Hyundai i20 was hijacked in Pretoria in January of that same year. The witness told the Joburg High Court that he saw Musa Kekana, accused number one, driving the car for about 2 months before his arrest. Matlala, Kekana and three others are facing a combined 25 charges, including conspiracy to commit murder and 11 counts of attempted murder. Dimakatso Leshoro reports.
20: The witness, a car restoration specialist, told the court Kekana had approached him about a make room for the Mercedes-Benz Viano when the police pounced on them. He says while Kekana used different cars, he used the white Hyundai i20 for months, whose pictures he was shown in court.
21: It's a Hyundai, it's an i20. It's a long time before this incident. A long time would be a couple of months. I say this because I drop off my daughter, so he also used to drop off his kids at school. So we would obviously cross paths in the morning while dropping.
20: Kekana has denied using the vehicle, saying the witness may have confused it with his sister's white Hyundai iX35. The witness, however, was adamant that the vehicle he saw Kekana driving in was a Hyundai i20. Kekana has also previously sought to distance himself from the vehicle, saying it belonged to his tenant. Dimakatso Leshoro, Eyewitness News, Johannesburg.
17: The state will oppose bail for an Mfuleni contractor accused of defrauding the troubled municipality. Mpho Malema appeared briefly in the Vanderbijl Park Magistrates Court today following his arrest last week. Malema is facing fraud-related charges over a controversial fleet tender awarded to his company in 2022. The company was contracted to supply Mfuleni with 18 cars, but only 7 vehicles were delivered. The case follows complaints raised by Mfuleni finance official Martha Rantsofu, who was shot dead earlier this year shortly after raising these concerns. NPA spokesperson Lumka Mahanjana.
22: He appears on charges of fraud, corruption and theft worth 16 million rands. The matter was then postponed to the 14th of September for his profiling and possible bail application. The state intends to oppose his release on bail.
17: And in the UK, the Pitt Rivers Museum is expected to return the remains of 39 people to the Naga community in northeast India. The victims were taken during Britain's colonial era, and some remains remained on public display until 2020. The museum, which holds the world's largest collection of the Naga artifacts, says the remains have been far away from their homeland for far too long. Oxford University approved the return of the 39 remains on the 13th of July. Gold is trading at $4,393.89 an ounce. The rand is at 16.01 to the dollar, 21.63 to the pound, 18.57 to the euro, and Brent crude oil is at $95.21 a barrel.
5: Well, at the stage in Ekurhuleni, there's an accident seen in Benoni on the N12 eastbound before Kingsway Road, and this is causing more than a 30-minute delay all the way from Tom Jones. Boksburg, bumper-to-bumper traffic. This is on the N17 eastbound heading towards Brakpan between Heidelberg Road and Rondebult. And there's also slow-moving traffic in Germiston, M2 east, heading into the Germiston CBD approaching Refinery Road.
23: In your sport, international tax compliance requirements delaying FIFA World Cup payout for Bafana Bafana's players. Shukri Conrad explains Deval Brevis' omission for Australia ODI series. And Siya Kolisi extends Springbok captaincy winning streak to a record 55.
17: A cloudy Tuesday in store for Gauteng tomorrow with isolated showers and thundershowers expected. Johannesburg drops to overnight lows of 11 degrees, peaking at 19, Pretoria 12 and 21, and Vereeniging 11 and 20 degrees. The top story in EWN, the Correctional Services Department is appealing for any information from the public that can establish the whereabouts of an inmate who escaped from a Northwest prison.
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4: 702 Drive, it's 9 minutes past five. Great to have you with us. That story leading Mbali Dlamini's bulletin around the escape from the maximum security prison in Rooikrond, the Rooikrond Maximum Correctional Center. There we go. Near Mafeking in the Northwest. We're going to pick up on that story and speak in a moment to Correctional Services spokesperson Singabako Nomalo. Coming up after that, you know, we've spoken a lot about fake goods flooding South Africa, and they take many forms. Clothing that has the label and look of designer clothing, for example, but is actually not manufactured by those labels that have, you know, taken many, many years to establish their presence in markets. Electronics, another area of difficulty in this regard, but a very interesting story on Sunday about how this is also a problem with fake toys. And the issues are twofold. One is that this is starting to command a significant share of the market, with implications for jobs and revenue, of course, but also safety and regulatory standards around toys, which do contain things that can be hazardous, should be absolutely stringent. But this stuff coming in through illegal channels is potentially putting kids at risk as well. We'll chat to Farrell Frank, who's MD of the South African Toys and Games Association. That's coming up at about 20 past five. A lot of you are commenting on a number of things. We did ask you to give us your thoughts on Milner High in Klerksdorp, which the principal of that school says is not going to have a matric farewell because the young people in their final year of school are simply not serious about studying. 72 out of 186 learners failed the latest round of exams, behaved badly on the 40 days celebration, which I now have learned. It's 40 days from the beginning of final exams. I didn't know what it referred to. Now I do. But yeah, we asked whether you thought that was fair or perhaps an extreme measure. Quite a few of you have strong views.
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8: 702 1702. I'm Dr. John with the DSTV Premium Sports Package. I cancelled my DSTV subscription because they wanted me to move to Premium, and all I wanted was a sports package that's got all sports in it. Now they're giving a sports package that's got some of the sports in it. And then if you want rugby, you still have to pay more. So we're just going to continue pirating and going to the bars. We're not going to support them because they're not getting the message that we gave them, is that we want a sports package with all sports channels, not some sports channels, and you have to pay more for those. They're still not reading the market correctly, but it's fine. They'll get us in their pockets.
24: Dr. John, this Milner High School in Klerksdorp has had a bad record of ill discipline and poor academic result. So this is not something that is new. It goes far as back as 1998, if I still remember. Anonymous, thank you.
25: Afternoon, John and team. John, matric dance is a privilege. So if 40% of the school is failing, no matric dance. Because you know what's going to happen? If the principal decides that those that have failed will not attend matric dance, they will be faced with parents challenging them, going to a length of saying legally they can't deprive their kids of this opportunity. So, matric dance is a privilege. He can control that. Education is a must for them. So, stop the matric dance. I support that principle.
4: Thank you. Anyone who actually went to Milner High, the person saying the problems of discipline have been and poor results have been there since 1998. That does raise questions, if that is indeed the case, as to what education authorities have been doing about a school that is so consistently underperforming. But yeah, strong views, I think, coming from people by and large in support of the principal saying, okay, no study, no results, no application, no dance. It's 13 minutes past five.
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4: So on this day back in 1959, a moment of real tragedy in the world of popular music. The man who wrote the song and performed it was in a plane crash that also claimed the lives of other performers as well. I'm sure many of you know this one.

0: Buddy Holly. And this sort of anniversary of his tragic passing, Richie Valens, another person who passed in that, well known for La Bamba, prompted us to ask you this question for our musical feature this week. So please do keep your suggestions coming. Artists who died of unnatural causes. So car accidents, there have been people tragically shot, like Lucky Dubé and John Lennon and Marvin Gaye. There have been drug overdoses that have claimed the lives of Jimi Hendrix, Janis Joplin, and Amy Winehouse. And there are many others as well. So we asked you firstly to pick the artist whose loss you regarded as particularly sad, and then give us a song of theirs that you think exemplified their genius and the gift that they gave to the world despite their early death. So send those, please, to 072 702 1702. It's 5:15.
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0: 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It's busy out in Benoni, much, much busier than you would wish. Where exactly, Karabo?
2: Well, this is if you are heading towards Daveyton, N12 eastbound. There's an accident scene before Kingsway Road, and this is causing more than a 30-minute delay all the way from Tom Jones, Boksburg, heading towards Brakpan, bumper-to-bumper traffic on the N17 eastbound, approaching Rondebult. Germiston, heading into the CBD of Germiston, traffic sluggish, M2 eastbound. This is approaching Refinery Road, while in Randburg, driving into Sharon Lee, there's also heavy delays. This is on Malibongwe Drive, approaching CR Swart. Looks like there's faulty traffic lights there. Four ways, traffic remains heavily backed up on Winnie Mandela Drive between Witkopen and Broad Acres. We still have slow-moving traffic in Sandton. This is heading towards Midrand, M1 northbound from Athol, Auckland, all the way to the Buccleuch interchange. If you come across any other traffic issues, kindly WhatsApp us on 072-702-1702.
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0: Right, it's 17 minutes past five. Let's pick up then on that story about the escape of an inmate from the Roy Grond Maximum Correctional Center near Mahikeng in the Northwest. Let's welcome for the latest on that Singabako Nomalo, who is spokesperson for Correctional Services. Mr. Nomalo, welcome, and thanks very much for giving us your time today on 702 Drive. I'm just reading statements that have been put out. The person who has escaped is Edward Khumotso Madiba, serving a 20-year sentence for robbery with aggravating circumstances, some other convictions as well, including kidnapping. But what struck me as particularly remarkable is that he was in single cells because he'd actually broken out of the correctional center before. When did he break out before? And surely this should have led to him being under maximum supervision, given what he'd previously managed to do.
4: You're very good afternoon, and thank you for having us. Sorry about that. We can confirm that, unfortunately, we do have this particular escape. Hence, the National Commissioner will visit that correctional facility tomorrow, Roy Grond, which is just outside Mahikeng. It is important that we establish the circumstances that led to this particular escape. We do have a preliminary report But up until you're on site and see it for yourself, then I think that will also assist. But also, even to the importance of broadening that particular investigation, because having one person managing to escape twice within a correctional facility is something that can't be taken lightly.
0: It would seem from a distance, and we are at an extreme distance, both in terms of kilometers away, but more crucially, in my case, not having great knowledge about prisons. But when someone has escaped before, what steps do you take, given that they've shown an ability to get out of a maximum security correctional facility? What are the normal steps that you would take to heighten your management of that person's incarceration?
4: Yes, you're correct. You've got to reassess the person in terms of the security risk and surely move that person to a maximum security, hence even where he escaped is a maximum security facility, but was housed in a single cell. Why in that specific center is because of the cases that he's attending to, which relates to the previous escape. Because he did appear on the 28th of August, 2026, he's due for another appearance, I think, before the end of September. So as a department, to even looking at every detail, but also to say how do we then handle people who must appear in specific courts, yet in those areas, you find that perhaps the facilities that we have may not be in a position to house those people. But there's only one definition in a correctional facility. If it's a maximum correctional center, it also relates to the type of security that is there. The same goes for medium and for the short term. Hence, it's important that we study everything, we leave nothing to chance, so that we fully understand how this person managed to escape.
0: Would it be fair to say he couldn't have got out without some help from warders? And that seems to be what you yourselves are considering. I understand 8 officials have been served with notices of contemplation of suspension.
4: It's important that we allow the investigation to run its course so that we do not speculate. But as a department, we said, whilst that investigation is ongoing, we cannot sit back and not act against those who are on duty and entrusted with the responsibility to look after that person. Hence, they've been contemplated. But as I've said, the National Commissioner, Mr. Tobakhale, is going there tomorrow so that we can even look at additional support that could be required, even in form of looking at that investigation, whether they also do not require more in terms of resources. Because as a department, it's something that we are really concerned about, because we use even, let's say, such opportunistic incident to make the point that we increase the level of security that we have, but we also learn from such of the, from some security breaches, so that we do not encounter similar occurrences in future.
0: Singabako Nqumalo, spokesperson at Correctional Services, 22 minutes past 5.
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3: At John Perlman.
0: Well, a very interesting story, I thought, in the Sunday Times business section today. Not today, obviously, yesterday, written by the journalist Tabiso Mochiko. Fake toys flood South Africa's market. Counterfeit toys now make up 25% of the market. The implications are grave. On the one hand, this means money is circulating through the economy without feeding and oiling legitimate sectors, be it going into the salaries of people who are working in that sector, or into the companies that have taken out legitimate businesses to generate the kind of profit that would allow them to employ people. It is a sector, by the way, that employs over 11,000 people. And then there are safety concerns as well, because there are components and parts and materials that go into children's toys, which can be potentially risky to young people. And it's the safety checks in the legitimate industry that actually make sure that kids are playing with these things that are not going to harm them. So a whole slew of problems and a big one at that. Farrell Frank is MD of the South African Toys and Games Association, and he joins us now on 702 Drive. Mr. Frank, welcome and thanks very much for your time. Based on Tabiso's story, this problem has escalated very, very sharply over the last 4 years. What's happening? Any idea why this has been the case?
5: Hi, good afternoon, John. Thank you for having us and, you know, giving us this platform to discuss this issue. I think you hit the nail on the head. You know, one of the biggest issues is lack of awareness on the consumer's part. I think all industries from, you know, if everyone thinks back to the terrible COVID times when, you know, getting legitimate products in every sector was difficult or almost impossible, the counterfeiters saw the gap and, you know, then flooded various industries with counterfeit products. And, you know, once they're in, it then becomes increasingly difficult to get them out. I think the other major factor that's spurring on the sharp rise in counterfeit goods, especially toys and games, is the online sales platforms. I think that's one of our greatest challenges at the moment. They're, you know, none of them are free from counterfeit or illicit products, unfortunately. I mean, they're trying, but it's there.
0: I mean, you obviously can't easily control goods bought from online services that, who have their domains in other parts of the country. But have you got, for example, any commitment from South African entities? Take a Lot comes to mind, and there are others that have said, listen, you know, we'll join you in trying to root this thing out, because I can't imagine it's in their interests to leave this problem unsolved.
5: No, 100%. I mean, it affects them just as much. If, you know, the more people that are buying counterfeit products, the more complaints they're going to receive, the more returns they're going to receive, because either they realize it's a counterfeit product or, you know, the product's not fit for purpose or doesn't work the way it's meant to work. So they are going to then return those products, and, you know, that will affect the bottom line of these sales platforms. And I think, you know, we're fortunate for the most part. Without naming names, I would say two of the three largest online platforms, they've come to the party. You know, they've engaged with us. They've given us these commitments. We've got really good working relationships whereby, you know, when we see suspicious listings, we're able to directly communicate with them. And in most instances, it's taken down and removed. And, you know, they're quite willing to cooperate and, you know, try and make sure it stops, and, you know, these offenders don't become repeat offenders. And so, you know, you get others that unfortunately aren't quite there yet, but we're trying.
0: Just finally then, I want to deal with the safety issues. I mean, for example, there are materials in toys that can be toxic, badly made and fake electric toys present potential fire risks. I mean, presumably, you're starting to get feedback from the market where people are saying, hey, I bought this thing and, you know, it's affected me or my kid in a very negative physical way. I mean, share with us what your major concerns there are and what advice you might have for people who find themselves in that position.
5: Sure. I mean, we have a tip-off line. So if anybody goes to our website, sataga.org.za, we've got a tip-off line. If you think you've bought counterfeit products or you suspect it, you can always pop us a mail. We do treat it confidentially, and we do try to look into every single complaint that we receive. We did receive a very alarming one a few weeks ago that was actually mentioned. It had to do with these squishy toys, which is quite a craze at the moment. And, you know, the consumer said when they opened it, it had quite a strong chemical petroleum smell. And he had inadvertently touched it to his face while smelling it, and it caused quite a severe burning and tingling. And you know, the more shocking part is he tried to return it to the business he bought it from, and they said to him, but, you know, you should have aired it out. You know, so there's that passing the blame. So when you're buying counterfeit products, you know, you don't have the same guarantees and warranties that you would have with legitimate products. So, you know, had it been bought from a legitimate business, they would have looked into it. They would have returned, you know, obviously returned and refunded the product. But here the consumer is now you know, they've now suffered an injury and don't really have any recourse because it is now a counterfeit product.
0: Farrell Frank, thank you. MD of the South African Toys and Games Association. So fake toys flooding into South Africa, counterfeit goods. Have you had direct experience of that? Maybe you bought something online in good faith, thought it looked good, the price was really competitive, and you've maybe encountered some safety issues or anything else. Drop me a note on that, 072-702-1702. 29 minutes past five.
1: EWN Business.
0: Stephen Curtis, a very good afternoon to you once again.
6: Afternoon, John. I'm just disappointed. I never thought of working at the Toys and Games Council. It was a whole waste of my career doing other things.
0: Yes, no.
6: That's got to be, you know.
0: I like this, that South Africans who have a shared commercial or other interests form these bodies and they set about trying to fix things that need fixing.
6: Imagine what you take home for the kids.
0: It's an absolutely fundamental thread, I think, about democratic life. But yeah, there is presumably upside for the family.
6: Yes. The JSE All Share up 0.23%, 116,989 points. Financials down 0.28%. Industrials down 0.75%. Resources up 1.77%, despite the fact gold prices are slightly lower, platinum prices are slightly lower, oil just $2 off $100 a barrel, John. Motors is up nearly 6% on the day. Sasol obviously doing better with higher oil prices. They're up 3.28%. Exxaro also up nearly 2%. Some of the platinum miners doing nicely. Sibanye's up 3.2%. Implats up 2.65%. Anglo Gold also up 2.3%. One or two of the consumer shares are down. So Woolworths are down 3.77%. Ital Tal are down by over 3%. Canal Plus is down by 3%. Clicks also down by 2%. And then Sun International, they're down 3.25%. They did report slightly lower headline earnings. They were down by around 7%. Group income was up by 7.4%. EBITDA was up 2%. Their online gambling income through Sunbet up 35.5%, John. And I think they're quite bullish in terms of how much the gambling industry is still going to grow. The online sort of gaming industry is still going to grow. The branded consumer goods group, AVI, they own brands like Five Roses and Willards and Bakers. Their headline earnings up 6% and up 5.3% a year for a share for the year to the end of June. It says its sales were materially affected by the national protests at the end of June, and profit in their INJ fishing business, that improved dramatically. Their fashion brand saw revenue growth of around 8%. City Lodge also reporting headline earnings for the year to the end of June will be up by around 36%. They say a strong performance. Remember, the B20, the G20 last year possibly played a bit of a role of that in Gauteng. American markets closed today for Labor Day. Generally speaking, though, many markets around the world slightly down because of rising oil prices. Also worried about U.S. inflation later in the week, and then developments around the Strait of Hormuz as well. The gold price, $4,411.50. Platinum, $1,838.40. Brent crude, $98 exactly. The rand to the dollar, 16. To the euro, 18.60, to the British pound, 21.67. On the Money Show, the CEO at Sun International, Ulrich Bengtsson, will speak to Dr. Nicholas Crisp about medical aids. Last week, we spoke to someone, John, who was very clear. I think you spoke to Thonish and Naidu as well, that if, you know, more people were compelled to join medical aids, it would bring the price down. Well, Nicholas Crisp, who runs the NHI, he has a very different view in the health department. We'll talk about our agricultural exports. We'll talk to Anne Bernstein as well about the amount of money that is being taken by the city of Joburg from businesses in Joburg. And then the business of franchising, how I make my money this evening. Juan Engelbrecht is the person who runs Scooter's Pizza, but he's been in this business for years and years and years. Really looking forward to that conversation from 7:30. Stephen Crotus, EWN Business.
0: Thanks, Stephen. 27 minutes now to 6 o'clock. Back to the news desk we go. And Bali Dlamini has the very latest headlines, couple of polls. Bali looking at who's most likely to vote in what provinces. Good afternoon.
7: Thanks, John. Good afternoon. Well, a new electoral poll indicates that registered voters are more likely to vote in the Western Cape than any of the other provinces, followed closely by Limpopo and Mpumalanga. In the Western Cape, the DA is polling ahead at 47% compared to the ANC's 25%. While the DA is currently dominating in the Western Cape, research released by Ipsos says says, with just less than 2 months of campaigning still to go before the November local government elections, the Blue Machine will need a strong campaign if it hopes to make significant gains.
8: According to the Ipsos poll, between one quarter and three in every 10 registered voters in KwaZulu-Natal, the Northern Cape, North West and the Free State have said they are unlikely to vote in the upcoming election. Only 33% of the 3,600 randomly selected respondents said they were very likely to vote, while a further 43% said they were likely to do so when polled between June and July. Ipsos expects the fiercest battlegrounds to be in the metros, where 85% of those polled in the city of Cape Town said they would definitely vote. Across the provinces, the ANC leads the polling as the party of choice among 31% of voters, compared to the DA's 25%, the MKP's 14% and the EFF's 11%. Ipsos predicts the DA could exceed the 50% mark in the Cape Town metro as campaigning continues. At 9%, the PA is slightly ahead of the EFF in the Western Cape, while Action SA trails with 1%, and MKP and IFP not having gained any traction. Lindsay Dentlinger, Eyewitness News.
7: The high-profile trial of alleged underworld gang boss Nafeez Modak and 14 others in the Western Cape High Court had to be postponed once again, this time due to one of the defense lawyers falling ill. Accused number 10, Yannick Adonis, was due to return to the witness stand today to be cross-examined by a co-accused who is representing himself. But proceedings could not continue after the court was informed that advocate Pauline Andrews, who represents co-accused Damal Janchis, was ill. Peterson has more.
9: The early postponement comes as the court continues to scrutinize Yannick Adonis's testimony related to an alleged anti-gang unit plot involving slain detective Charles Kinnear and late Major General Andre Lincoln to arrest and kill Nafeez Modak. Adonis recently testified the plan was to stage an attack on Kinnear's home and implicate Modak. The accused further claimed the operation would ultimately have resulted in co-accused Ashley Tabisha shooting Modak during his arrest. Tabisha was set to question Adonis today. However, Judge Robert Heaney postponed the matter after Prosecutor Blaine Lazarus informed the court advocate Pauline Andrews was ill.
10: She said this morning, she just let me know she's not up to it yet. Hopefully she'll be here tomorrow.
11: I sometimes you just need rest.
10: That's
11: okay. Yeah, unfortunately, we have to postpone until tomorrow.
9: The trial is set to proceed tomorrow. Carlo Peterson, Eyewitness News, Western Cape High Court.
7: And South Africa's agricultural exports have surged to a record $4.1 billion in the second quarter of this year. According to agricultural economist Wandile Sihlobo, exports were 10% higher than the same period last year. The increase was supported by stronger shipments to several key markets, including the United States. Sihlobo says this came as the effective U.S. tariff rate on South African agricultural products fell from 30% to 12.5%.
12: You take the first half of the year, South Africa's agricultural exports are at $7.8 billion. That is up 11% from the first half of 2025. And looking at what products did we export the most as the country, it's primarily fruits, but you also find maize, wine, wool, and some meat, particularly mutton.
7: A cloudy Tuesday in store for Gauteng tomorrow with scattered showers expected, lows of between 11 and 12 degrees and highs of between 19 and 21.
2: In Benoni, there's an accident scene heading towards Daveyton N12 eastbound before Kingsway Road, causing about a 30-minute delay all the way from Tom Jones. Germiston heading into the CBD, traffic sluggish on the M2 eastbound approaching Refinery Road. And in Booysens, heading towards Soweto, accident scene M1 south at the Crown Interchange, causing about a 30-minute delay all the way from Killarney Bends. As a result, coming from Germiston, traffic is also heavily backed up on the M2 west from Heidelberg Road.
7: The top story in EWN, a new electoral poll indicates that registered voters are more likely to vote in the Western Cape than in any other province, followed closely by Limpopo as well as Mpumalanga.
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13: Has he denied spending money on the things he's accused of spending money on?
14: Remember, so far we're conducting investigation. The sitting has not started yet of the disciplinary
13: process. But you said the first phase is done. So the first phase is done. From what you've got, was he able to justify or did he deny that he spent the money that he's accused of spending?
14: The first phase included us collating information from everyone.
13: For 11 months, you've been collecting statements from witnesses?
14: Remember, this is a big one. We cannot just work with what we have been given. We needed to ensure that every part of it, like I said, we didn't want to deal with the tip of an iceberg. We wanted the entire iceberg.
13: That's Malibongwe Mtima, the Eastern Cape Education Department spokesperson.
1: Clements Manyatela.
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5: Hi, Ndate John and team. Percy here in Kempton Park. Ndate John, let me come through for you there. I'm sure this is way past your time. So there's this unwritten rule, or unwritten tradition rather, for matriculants, where they start to do a countdown to from 40 days basically from the last official school day, or the last official school day before year end exam. So that's the time where everybody's just running rampage, and then that specific day rules are broken, and yeah, people do get into trouble. But I'm with that principle. For what it's worth, didn't get punished. No metric dance for them.
6: Hi, just out of interest, how much does it cost Sasol to produce one barrel of oil? I'd be very interested to know that. Thank you.
7: Yeah, good question. I have no idea. Let's see if we can find out. Quick one from Ellen, who said, interesting how the Department of Correctional Services treats this multiple escapes different to the infamous Tabo Besti escape. The DCS made a meal of that escape because it was a prison managed by a private organization. My view, this escape should get more attention given it's a second escape. At no point does the department take blame. Ellen, you may be proved right, but don't forget it's just happened. I think we still want to wait and see how exactly they deal with it. I'm not sure they made a meal of the Tabo Besti escape. I mean, how would you downplay that or make less of it? Because there was implicitly the possibility that somebody was murdered in the course of that escape. Now, I'm not saying that what happened in the case of this prisoner, Alfred Madiba, I think is his name, that there's not serious stuff involved there, but I'm not sure that they made a meal of it. I think it was a huge thing. And yes, if it was a private organization, there are issues there that needed to be addressed, not least of all the fact that the taxpayers were paying a huge amount of money for that facility to be run as well. So, yeah, let's maybe chat in a week and see how they handle it. But it is, as I said, day one. 17 minutes now to 6.
3: EWN Sport.
7: So, Kelly, so a response from SAFA on the payment of Bafana players. Bafana players, what are they saying?
8: Well, John, they've clarified that the delay in paying Bafana's players and support staff their bonuses from the FIFA World Cup is due to outstanding international tax compliance requirements in the United States and Mexico. The association is required to comply with federal and state laws in both countries, and given the complexity of the matter, have appointed specialist legal and tax advisors in both jurisdictions. And as players await those funds, SAFA say all allowances, fees and other amounts due to players and support staff have now been settled. On the pitch, Miguel Cardoso believes that the unavailability of key players is behind Mamelodi Sundowns' leaky defence at the start of the season. They conceded their sixth goal in as many Betway Premiership games on their way to a 2-1 win over Lamontville Golden Arrows, which moved them 3 points clear at the top of the standings.
9: Most of them, they don't come from collective behaviors. They come from simple mistakes that the players are doing. I think that is also clear that the intensity we are playing is quite high. The team in the last 3-4 matches put a high tempo on the pitch. Also, it's clear that this team lost a lot of direction from the last year. Keanu is not on the pitch. Jaden Adams is not on the pitch. Nuno Santos is not on the pitch. Arthur Salles is not on the pitch. Pulisic Mudau is not on the pitch. So there's a lot of changes that really brings the need of finding the connections. It will set down.
8: Xabi Alonso also believes that Chelsea must resolve their defensive frailties if they're to be genuine title contenders. His comments come after

0: The Blues suffered a 2-1 defeat to Arsenal, which took their goals conceded tally to 7 in just 3 Premier League games.
1: My priority is to win games, and for that, normally it's easier when you don't concede many games. So for sure, this is something that we need to address. That we want to make to do better. We want to be tighter, to be more clinical, more balanced. But this takes time as well.
0: Our full-strength Proteas are gearing up for a return to action with a 3-match ODI series against Australia that begins on Heritage Day. Themba Bavuma will captain the 16-player side that will not feature Deval Brewis. And coach Shukri Conrad explained why he's been omitted.
2: I think Deval competes for a spot in the middle order, and there he competes with guys like Matty Breitske, David Miller and Tristan Stubbs. And as it stands right now against Australia, those are the three we're going with. Deval will definitely get a crack during the Bangladesh series, so that when the England series comes along, I'll have a really good idea of what that squad will start looking like, you know.
0: And Siya Kolisi is now the most successful Springbok captain following success in the third test of rugby's greatest rivalry, which secured him his 55th victory as skipper and gave him a 74.3 winning percentage. Meanwhile, Rassie Erasmus has discussed the small margins that have given the double world champions the edge over the All Blacks that follows a 29-24 win in the third game.
3: We've been together since 2018. I don't know if we've ever, in the last 2 years, since the World Cup, has selected a team with continuity. And our plan was always to give a lot of guys chance with our eye on the World Cup. But then when we get into this greatest rivalry series, start and build some momentum in continuity. I know these players inside out. They know me. We've got the luxury of knowing each other for 9 years through tough times. Not to say that we're always going to win because of that, but we may be just a little bit more used to that. And Dave and his team will find each other in those tough times.
0: Tholakele Mganga, Eyewitness News Sport.
4: EWN Traffic. 14:26. Let's get the latest from out on the roads now. Delays in Benoni. Karabuchali is with us to update us.
5: Yeah, there's an accident seen through there in Benoni on the N12 eastbound before Kingsway Road. This is causing more than a 30-minute delay all the way from Tom Jones, Boksburg, bumper-to-bumper traffic, N17 east approaching Rondebult. Germiston heading into the CBD. Traffic remains sluggish on the M2 eastbound. This is heading towards Refinery Road. Bursley, Kempton Park. There's traffic pressure on Modderfontein Road between Pretoria Road and Mooifontein Road, while in Buccleuch. There's an accident seen on Maxwell Drive near Old Pretoria Road, and this is causing about a 30-minute delay from the R55 Woodmead Drive. Avoid that route if you can. Also, another route to avoid is the M1 South. In the Boysons area, there's an accident seen at the Crown Interchange causing about a 30-minute delay all the way from Killarney Bends. As a result of that accident scene, traffic heavily backed up. M2 westbound from Heidelberg Road. Four ways traffic, bumper-to-bumper traffic there on Winnie Mandela Drive. This is between Witkoppen and Broad Acres Drive. Randburg traffic remains congested approaching the intersection of Malibongwe Drive and CR Swart due to faulty traffic lights. And then in the capital, Menlyn, expect about a 20-minute delay on the N1 in both directions between Linwood Road and Rigel Avenue. And finally, Hermanstad leaving the Pretoria CBD. Traffic congested on Eskiam Pahlele between WF Nkomo and the R80. For the latest traffic updates, follow us on X at EWN Traffic.
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9: 7:02 drive, 12 minutes now to 6. Our musical theme today, as we note, recognize the fact that it was on this day that Buddy Holly perished in an air crash that also claimed the lives of other artists, including Ritchie Valens and the Big Bomber. But on that note, we've asked you to pick an artist, first of all, who died of unnatural causes. So it could be a plane crash, it could be something else. And choose a song by them that particularly sums up for you what they contributed in the time they had in the music world. So we are getting lots of great suggestions from you on 072-702-1702. Let's take a listen to one.
10: Good afternoon, John. In terms of a South African artist that died way too young and of unnatural causes, and we still have a lot of questions around her death, unfortunately, is the late, great Tsakani TK Minga, who was popularly known as TK. And she died 20 years ago on the 27th of February 2006. She's got wonderful music, but I think one of my favorite songs from her is called Somewhere Over the Rainbow. It's her rendition of the song, and I think it's just so sublime. So if you could, please do play it. And we honor her, memory, and hopefully one day we'll get down to the answers of what really happened to TK.

0: Sakani Minga, TK, an absolutely gorgeous and very poignant version of Somewhere Over the Rainbow. More of your suggestions and your choices coming up in a moment. 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
3: A cut-off low continues to bring cold and unsettled conditions to parts of the country, with heavy rain, strong winds, hail and lightning possible in some areas. In Johannesburg, conditions are expected to improve from tomorrow afternoon, with cooler temperatures and cloudy skies giving way to more settled conditions. But as residents turn to heaters and paraffin stoves to keep warm, Joburg EMS says warning of the fire risks associated with these devices.
4: Our residents are also encouraged to look after heating devices like heaters, paraffin stoves, not to leave them unattended while in use.
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9: Hey John, it has to be for me, I think for me it's a legend, man. Tupac Shakur, Dear Mom. I think it's the best song by far, and always be remembered on Mother's Day. Yeah, I think for me, man, that guy, he was a good singer. I don't know Notorious B.I.G., but Tupac, big ups.

0: Tupac with Dear Mama. And of course, just a couple of days ago, someone finally, at last, convicted for his murder.
1: Good afternoon, John and my 702 family. Let us talk about the princess of R&B, the most beautiful and beguiling Aaliyah, who unfortunately lost her life in a tragic plane accident at the young age of 22 years old. She was on her way back from filming her music video for Rock the Boat. And I mean, one well-known song that I'm sure everybody and their mom knows is Try Again. Amazing song.

0: Aaliyah from 2000, Try Again, and sadly, tragically, a year later, she passed away in that airplane crash. So many artists to honor. Let's see if we can do a few more.
1: Afternoon, John and the team. You know, the death that kind of affected me quite negatively was that one of Lucky Dube. I got to know the gentleman in my early years of my careers. I used to go where we would hang out with them. My father was a friend of one of the guys who was playing in his band when he was still doing Umpakanga. And yeah, man. So yeah, it kind of affected me in a very negative way. And one song that I would always cherish was the one that he performed at the Ellis Park Stadium way back when there was Iwisa Spectacular. I've Got Your Baby. It's really in Krugersdorp.

0: 43 years old when he was shot dead in Rosettenville in the south of Johannesburg. Great music that he shared with us, including that song, Lucky Dube, I've Got You, Baby. One more.
1: Dr. John, my artist that has died of an unnatural death and I believe went way too early is Kurt Cobain. I loved Kurt Cobain and I loved Nirvana. And my song would be Smells Like Teen Spirit, Cuba, from Mama's Club.

0: Kurt Cobain lived just 27 years, but produced music that stayed with people for many, many years afterwards. That's it. That's all we've got time for, unfortunately, on 702 Drive. I'm John Perlman. Have a great Monday. Good night.
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3: 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Good evening. On your Money Show tonight, Sun International's bet on online gambling pays off. While Sun City's improved profits show it's alive and kicking. The health department responds to the idea that medical aid should be extended. How our agricultural exports are still growing despite problems with our ports and tariffs. Why the city of Joburg is taking too much money from too few. And in How I Make My Money Tonight, Juan Engelbrecht from Scooter's Pizza. And how to start and how to run a franchise. All of that to come, but first, the very latest Eyewitness News.
4: Good evening, I'm Sibs Matiela. Former Defence Minister Nosvuyo Mapisa-Nqakula has testified that during the time that she met the woman accusing her of corruption, she was only concerned that the reputation of the department not be tainted. Mapisa-Nqakula took the witness stand in her corruption and money laundering case. She's been accused by Defence Force contractor Nombasa Ntsondwa Ndlovu of soliciting corrupt payments from her between 2016 and 2019 when Mapisa-Nqakula was minister. Khumotso Modise reports.
5: Immediately after the Pretoria High Court dismissed her discharge application today, former Defence Minister Nosivuyo Mapisa-Nqakula took the witness stand as the first witness for the defence. She's explained how she got to know Nombasa Ntsondwa Ndlovu, the woman now accusing her of corruption, saying she was introduced to her by another defence contractor because Ntsondwa Ndlovu claimed she'd been abused by the department.
6: She says I was granted a contract. Now it's being withdrawn.
5: This matches the evidence given by Ntsondwa Ndlovu, who testified that she'd been awarded a 104 million rand tender, which was later revoked. However, Mapisa-Nqakula has testified today that she escalated Ntsondwa Ndlovu's complaint to the military commander and defense secretary at the time, saying whatever happens, the reputation of the department should not be tainted. Khumza Modise, Eyewitness News.
4: The defense has objected to hearsay evidence in the trial of alleged underworld figure Vusumuzi Khatmatlala and four co-accused at the Johannesburg High Court. The objection follows testimony that Musakekana was allegedly planning to have someone forcefully break him out of Edenvale Hospital while he was under police guard. Former Bramley Police Station Commander Colonel Owen King testified that hospital staff raised the alarm after allegedly overhearing Kekana discussing the plan in a phone call. King says based on the information of an unidentified doctor, he then instructed one of his subordinates to remove Kekana from the hospital to the Bramley cells. Kekana has alleged that he was removed from the hospital before he made a full recovery and that his constitutional rights were violated. He's challenging his arrest and the evidence obtained. King says, on the threat he gave the instruction for Gegana to be transferred to the Bramley cells.
7: My lord, I never met the doctor, but the person on the other end of the line was a female and had an accent of someone that was not from South Africa. When I had a conversation with her, it was about the safety of a personnel at the hospital. My concern was that possibly a staff or my staff or people at the hospital could be injured.
4: But the defense has hit back, derailing the state's line of questioning, labeling it as hearsay. The defense says it would be prejudiced because it cannot cross-examine the doctor who King never saw and whose identity remains unknown. It's emerged 18 vehicles meant to boost service delivery in Emfuleni were allegedly registered to municipalities in KwaZulu-Natal and Limpopo. The owner of the company contracted to supply the vehicles made his first appearance in the Funderbale Park Magistrates Court today. Mpo Malema, who owns Mabuela Forestry and Construction CC, is facing fraud, theft and corruption charges. He allegedly only delivered 7 of the 18 vehicles, including municipal trucks, after being awarded the contract in 2020. 2022. The remaining 11 vehicles have not been accounted for. Police spokesperson Athlena Mate.
8: We have traced other vehicles to Lephalale. We know that four of the vehicles are at Lephalale local municipality. Two are at Mogalakwena local municipality. One is at city of Umhlathuze, and one is under the name of a private company.
4: And media personality Molemo Maruhanye, known as Jubjub, is complaining the criminal case against him is costing him thousands of rands in work opportunities. The television personality is facing charges following an alleged confrontation with an e-hailing driver in Edenvale in June. Maruhanye appeared in the Germiston Magistrates Court today, where his case was postponed to the 17th of September and his 5,000 rand bail extended. Mongezi Gogo reports.
9: The case stems from an incident where Maruhanye allegedly accused the e-hailing driver of having a romantic relationship with his partner. Court documents allege he then pointed and discharged an object likely to make the driver believe it was a firearm. Maruhanye faces charges of discharging a firearm in a public place and pointing such an object. His lawyer, Advocate Henry Mutsimme, says the case has had a significant financial impact on his client.
10: Very stressed, he can't get more work as he used to. It's a big problem for him. He chose to be a public figure, so some of these other things are part and parcel of the trade, I believe.
9: Meanwhile, an earlier warrant of arrest for Maruhanye was struck off the roll today. He is expected back in court on the 17th of this month. Mongezi Gogo, Eyewitness News.
4: Gold is trading at $4,393.05 an ounce. The rand is at 15.99 to the dollar, 21 rand 64 to the pound, and 18 rand 59 to the euro. Brent crude oil is at $97.67 a barrel.
11: In your sports, international tax compliance requirements delaying FIFA World Cup payout for Bafana Bafana's players. Shukri Conrad explains Devout Brevis' omission for Australia ODI series. And Siya Kolisi extends Springbok captaincy winning streak to a record 55.
4: A cloudy Tuesday in store for Gauteng tomorrow, with isolated showers and rain expected. Johannesburg drops to an overnight low of 11 degrees, peaking at 19. Pretoria, 12 and 21, and Vereeniging will be at 11 and 20 degrees. A sunny Tuesday in store for Cape Town tomorrow. The mother city is looking to start off at a low of 16 degrees, rising to a high of 20. The top story in your Eyewitness News at this hour, former Defence Minister Nosviwe Mapisa-Nqakula has testified that during the time that she met with the woman accusing her of corruption, she was only concerned that the reputation of the department not be tainted.
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12: Benoni heading towards Davyton. There's that accident scene on the N12 eastbound before Kingsway Road, and this is causing about an hour delay all the way from Tom Jones. There's also slow moving traffic in the Boksburg area on the N17 eastbound approaching Rondebult. Driving through Bursley, Kempton Park, traffic pressure on Modderfontein Road between Pretoria Road and Mooifontein Road in Batlu. We're still dealing with that accident scene on Maxwell Drive near Old Pretoria Road, causing more than a 30-minute delay from Woodmead Drive. Poisons accident scene heading towards Soweto M1 South. This is at the Crown Interchange, causing about a 30-minute delay from Killarney Benz. As a result, traffic is also heavily backed up coming into the CBD from Germiston M2 westbound. This is delays all the way from Heidelberg Road, and you can expect delays in the Mother City on the N1 outbound approaching Belleville. If you come across any other traffic issues, kindly WhatsApp us on 072-702-1702.
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3: 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Welcome to the program. I'm Stephen Grootes. I hope that you're into the swing of things by this stage. After a full working day, after quite a busy weekend, I think for many, many people, kind of that time of the year. Really strong results coming out of Sun International, out of their online gambling, online gaming, pick one space, Sunbet doing particularly well for them. Incredibly strong results there. And I think some predictions that that space is going to grow for quite a while yet. And there's been quite a lot of concern around online gambling. Some of that seems to have come back a little bit. I still get a sense there'll probably be a bit more regulation before we kind of know exactly what we're dealing with. But still, that story there. Ulrich Bengtsson is the CEO at Sun International. We'll hear from him in a few moments. The conversation around medical aid and the NHI, I mean, by no means is that story done. Do you remember last week we spoke to the healthcare funders and they were talking about, in their view, what a good idea it would be, they said, if everybody who could afford medical aid was forced to join one. We had quite a conversation about it. Well, government, obviously, and the people in charge of the NHI in government having a different view. Dr. Nicholas Crisp is the person in charge of the NHI for government. We'll hear from him in a few moments as well. He's in the health department, of course. There are arguments against what the medical aid people are suggesting, and bear in mind there's lots of self-interest in this debate in all sorts of directions. You do need to kind of watch the healthcare funding debate really quite closely. I've been amazed at the, I hate the word, resilience, but let me put the strength of our farmers. You know, there's a sort of thing in life that farmers like to complain because there's so much to complain about. And that's partially true. You know, if it's not rain, it's soil. If it's not that, it's tariffs, it's something else. But despite all of the real problems we've seen with ports, with tariffs, still doing incredibly well. Wandile Sekhloba will be on your radio in about half an hour around that. And then we will also be talking to Anne Bernstein, talking to her about some of what she's seen in Joburg and revenues going up way too quickly compared to what we've actually, to the economy of Joburg. I thought that was really interesting analysis. So you'll hear that before 7 o'clock as well. Good to hear from you tonight on 011-883-0702 and 021-446-0567.
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3: Well, I've just been looking through the final confirmation of the changes to the DSTV bouquet. They're quite interesting, and I'm sure you've seen them already. I mean, there was lots of leaking last week, and then the sort of final confirmation today. Basically, if you want to watch international rugby, if you want to watch premium, if you want to watch sort of Springbok rugby, you still have to have the premium subscription. That's $7.99, call it R800 a month. And I did wonder if they do that because they know that there are a large number of people who just won't change it. They just won't get into the kind of maths and the detail they're used to paying, and they'll just keep paying because, you know, the habit has formed. And I think a lot of us, if we go through our debit orders every now and then, we'll be amazed at what we're still paying for. And then you've got lots of other changes. So you've got a sort of a sport for R399. You've got a Premier Football League. You've got some other things there. And you've got all of the cricket, which for some people, I mean, when you consider that in some households, cricket is on, you know, probably 10 months of the year. That would make a lot of sense for some people, I think, to not have to go premium anymore. And you've got other options. I would like to just ask you, though, are you going to make a change? Are you going to go into the numbers and sort of come away from premium if you're on premium now? Are you going to upgrade to something maybe from one of the smaller bouquets to something else? Is there a particular sport that drives you to a particular service? I mean, their series option is going to be about R300 a month, their series and films option. And you've got a lot of channels there. You've got movies and, here we go, movies and series, excuse me, R500 a month, including Mnet. And then look, the movies are very new. The series are very new. But for R500 a month, you could also have about three streaming services. You could probably have Netflix. You could probably have Disney. You could probably have Prime. You could probably pick from Apple and from the various others. So R500 a month for one or R500 a month for two or three. How would your maths go on that? 0727021702. The new bouquets from DSTV. Are you going to change anything? Or are you going to keep it as it is? 14 minutes after six.
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1: 6 to 8 p.m.
3: Sun International reporting its headline earnings down by 7.2% in the 6 months to the end of June. That's after group income was up nearly 7.5%. seems to have spent a bit of money on CapEx. It's Sunbet Business in the online gambling space. Well, the income there was up by over 35%. The CEO at Sun International is Ulrich Bengtsson. Ulrich, good evening and thanks for your time. Your online gambling section was up dramatically. You say your new user interface played a role in that. What did you change?
13: Well, I'm not sure we say it's played a role in that, but we say it will play a very important role to continue to power growth in the future. We launched it in mid-August, so very little of that effect has been seen in this period. Having said that, you know, we changed the interface to make it faster, more intuitive, better, easier to navigate, and with also much improved and easier to find responsible gambling self-help tools.
3: I mean, from the outside, it looks like the online gaming industry is still growing very strongly and seems to be quite competitive. Do you see it staying like this for some time? Is the rate of growth going to stay at this rate?
13: Yeah, so we think what we've said is we think the market is going to double between 2025 and 2026. So it would be a 100 billion market by 2030, which means sort of growth rate of somewhere around 15% per annum for the next 5 years.
3: Will presumably get more competitive as well?
13: Well, you never know about those things, but it's you know, when you're a consumer services and the consumer market is always competitive, so we are prepared for that, yes.
3: Your Sun Slots business had a tough time. You refer to protests and other issues. You seem to suggest you could have executed your strategy a little better, and especially in the Western Cape. What are you looking at changing?
13: So, you know, we run a vast business, and sometimes these things happen. You have corners of the business that you maybe didn't pay enough attention to, and this is one of those examples. And we have addressed it, and we'll probably need a few months to get back on track, but we will get back on track.
3: What do you think went wrong? I mean, was there something that was missed? Was it just management of a difficult situation?
13: Normally with these things, it's always centered around product, people, and execution, right? So it's always in that triangle.
3: Okay. In your hospitality business, I was intrigued. You said you had cancellations relating to the Middle East conflict. I think the figure was 20 million rand. Was this events being cancelled?
13: Yes, I mean booking. I mean both hotel reservations and conferences. Yes,
3: it's quite a large number. Are you worried that that could still continue? People won't do much until this is over.
13: So we've seen some of the international travel from the Middle East come back, but nowhere near to the extent it was before the war. But having said that. Instead, we have seen quite resilient domestic demand that has made up for maybe not all of it, but a large chunk of it. So it is a change in mix. But of course, we would like to see the international travel to come back.
3: Mm. I'm interested in the resilient local demand because we keep being told how tough life is. But entertainment, gaming, restaurants, hospitality, they all seem to be fairly resilient. Where do you think that money might be coming from? I mean, clearly there is demand for your services.
13: Yeah, I mean, I think we're part of a mega trend that is way beyond South African context, that is global, which is, you know, there is a demand for experiential experiences and real life experiences and online and general digitalization is a big part of society, regardless of industry. So those are all trends supporting our business. And, when we have a situation now when maybe the economy not necessarily is in your favor, you just have to execute better, right? You have to be very strong in execution. You have a great focus on your product. And if you do those things, you know, as we said in the announcement today, our evidence is that the consumer is still spending money.
3: Sun City is still an iconic name in South Africa. Its income grew by nearly 20% over the period. And I mean, it's not the easiest place to get to. On the other hand, its distance sometimes is sort of perfect, just outside Joburg. What have you been doing to that property so that it still pays off? You've been investing a little bit?
13: So we spent about somewhere north of 400 million over the last 2 years in Sun City to renovate the Palace Hotel and a complete refurb of the Sun City Hotel, as well as investment in the casino, new product, new tables. So we spend a lot of money in keeping that a world-class experience. And again, you know, when market not naturally gives you tailwind, you got to execute and you got to have a good product. And I think that's where the money has been spent in Sun City.
3: It's interesting that it's still such an attraction for people after so many years. And there isn't much around there. I mean, I don't mean that as a criticism. I just mean that it still seems to act as a big magnet. I mean, corporates, I presume, are part of it. Events is part of it, but also just families.
13: Yeah, absolutely. But, you know, I'm not from South Africa. I have not grown up with Sun City. But I've seen a lot of places around the world. And I must say, Sun City is a unique place to spend your time and get experiences and engage with friends and family.
3: Ulrich, thanks very much indeed. Ulrich Bengtsson is the CEO at Sun International.
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3: Well, last week on The Money Show, you heard a conversation with the head of the Healthcare Funders Association, Tonisha Naidoo, in which he suggested that if everyone who could afford medical aid was compelled to join a medical aid, it would push the price most people who use medical aid pay by around 30%. At the moment, younger, healthier people aren't joining medical aids in the same numbers they did in the past. That means all the medical aids are charging their older, less healthy people more money. There is another side to this. Dr. Nicholas Crisp is the Deputy Director General in the National Health Department responsible for the NHI. Nicholas, good evening and thanks for your time. You disagree with what Tonisha Naidoo says. Why?
14: Yeah, good evening, Stephen. Good evening to your listeners. Yeah, it's always more complicated than it looks like when one tries to explain in 2 minutes. But the situation is that if you made it compulsory for all people who are formally employed, you would include people who have very low incomes, and they would need to be subsidized by the state in order to enable them to participate. In any case, the same law would need to apply, which means that tax credits would need to be given to these people who meet the tax threshold. And it would cost us another, we haven't done the exact numbers because it's just been thrown out there, but at the current rate of 9 million people on medical schemes, it cost us another 34 to 35 billion rand that would need to be subsidized from the fiscus. Even if that were 20 billion, that money would come out of the public health budget and be put into medical schemes to cover whatever is going to be covered for these people. Now, because those employees who are the lower paid employees are not going to be able to afford comprehensive packages, they are likely to choose out-of-hospital packages or even one of these funny little things that they call a low-cost benefit option, which are not the low-cost, low-benefit options, and they would end up not having much health care at all, and definitely no better primary health care than they already get in the public health service. So we're not solving the problem by doing that, certainly not for the public service and not for those people who are currently opting out and not participating in a voluntary medical scheme.
3: I mean, I think the attraction for some people for the scheme is that you would have a bigger pool of money, and that bigger pool of money would reduce the risk on everybody who's involved. They're trying to make the pool bigger.
14: Yes, of course, making risk pools bigger is always an attractive option, but who's paying for that risk pool? If we are going to have that kind of a risk pool, then we must remove all the subsidies if you want to make it a sensible risk pool, and that would make it not viable at all anyway. So if you remove the government subsidies and said, okay, nobody will pay subsidies, neither the people who are newly going to be included to make a bigger pool, according to the figures we saw in the media, instead of 9 million, make it 18 million. But if you are needing another 20 to 30 or more billion rand to make that pool viable, where are you going to get the money from? You can only get it from the public health sector. So you've made a bigger, more viable pool of people who are wealthy anyway, and all you've done is deny other people access to healthcare. So it's not nearly as simple as just making a bigger pool and or making it compulsory for permanently employed workers to join the medical scheme. It doesn't work like that.
3: And I imagine you would say the biggest possible pool is everybody, and the NHI would cover everybody.
14: Well, that's where one would like to get to in the end, and that's what many countries, if not most, are striving for, at least one or two big pools. Many countries will have one for the Defence Force, one for public servants, and one for everybody else. But because of our unique history and our unique setup, it's going to take us a long time to get there. But yes, that's the whole intention of the National Health Insurance.
3: There's so many court cases around it. I mean, I'm sure you're still submitting affidavits from time to time, Nicholas. I've seen senior lawyers in this space suggest that just the court cases alone might take about 10 years to resolve. I mean, that's a long time. Do you agree with that? Does that sound right to you?
14: Well, it depends what one wants to fight about. I think that we as citizens and managers and leaders in the country owe it to one another to sit around the table, and that nitpicking about some of the things that are on the table is not valuable to anybody at all, least of all to patients. We are watching the private healthcare slowly eat itself, and that's not useful. It's not something we would like to see. And it's certainly not good for a transition because it's going to take a long time. So, you know, threatening people and saying we're going to be taking you to court forever is probably the most negative thing we should be doing. We should be sitting around the table and saying, where's the common ground? What are the things we should be doing to alleviate the stresses that everybody feels, even those who are wealthy feel stresses and end up with unaffordable out-of-pocket spending? So, I think that would be a far more positive way to go. But I guess if you're a lawyer, you make your money out of conflict. And if you're a health practitioner, you don't.
3: Dr. Nicholas Crisp, thank you very much indeed for your time. Really do appreciate it. The Deputy Director General for the NHI and the National Health Department.
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3: Sibaniso Ngomalo is the Chief Investment Officer at the Old Mutual Investment Group. Sibaniso, good evening. Sun International, intriguing results. Online gambling, obviously you're making money for them.
15: Yes, it is. Good evening, Stephen, and good evening to your listeners. I think the numbers, Stephen, in terms of looking, because SunBet, which is obviously the online engine, that its income grew 35% to 1.2 billion, and their EBITDA, which is like your cash flow, was up 42%. If you strip out SunBet, this was then a tough result on the rest of the business, because then your EBITDA, or what is your cash flow, actually would have gone backwards, and there would have been hardly any growth in the rest of the business. So a reflection of having a division that has got favorable tailwinds, but actually the rest of the business, hospitality, casinos, traditional casinos, the traditional business actually is struggling because South Africa is a tough place to do business in.
3: And then AVI, they sell all sorts of branded goods. Their results, they were up a little bit, 5.3% for the year to the end of June. They were also materially affected, they said, by those protests at the end of June. I was intrigued by that.
15: Yes, they were, Stephen. I mean, if you look at AVI's results, the revenue only grew 1.4%. Profit, I think, was up 4.4%, and earnings then were up 5%. So if you look at, actually, the details here are interesting. So if you look at what they call price and mix, so the ability for them to pass prices on, that gave them, I think, about close to 600 million in revenue. But weaker volumes, which is then where you are coming in, that took away 400 million. So basically, the consumer is pushing back on price. And AVI is a business that actually houses some of our favorite brands in South Africa. So when we think about our teas and our coffees and even shoes, they actually house some of those brands that we look at and think, wow, those are good brands. And so for this particular business to generate such weak numbers tells you about what's going on in South Africa. Although AVI, though, from a cash generation perspective, I mean, their cash from operations was up 10%. And they, again, they paid back their debt. The debt fell by 26%. And so, and very high returns. So a good special dividend. And again, cash generative company, but actually a reflection of how tough it is. And one of the things I looked at, Stephen, was the share prices. Because over the last 2 years, exactly 2 years ago, AVI traded, I think, at 101 Rand. Today, closed at 86 Rand 90. Sun International 2 years ago traded at 46 rand, and today it's closing also at 46 rand. So both share prices have basically largely been flat to down over 2 years, which means as an investor, you haven't gotten anything out of these companies. And I think that's just a reflection, actually, of many other consumer names in the South African landscape, reflecting the pressure on the consumer.
3: It's interesting because some of the restaurant groups seem to have done okay during this results season. I realize that they might not have been affected just yet when they were reporting about with fuel prices and things. But some parts of consumer spending seem maybe a bit more resilient than others.
15: Yes. I mean, I suppose, again, if we go back to Sunbet, I mean, Sunbet's results are really outstanding and astonishing, but it tells you that consumers are picking and choosing what they're going to spend on. And again, if we come back to these particular results, Stephen, it's quite interesting that people would rather spend on online gaming than necessarily spend on their core staples and biscuits that people eat. That is a mind bender, and we're seeing this in almost all the retailers. It's a tough place to be. But the consumers are picking. They're saying, hey, I want to spend my money here. I want a little bit of fun, and this is where I'm going to get it from. And we can see that. But actually, everywhere else, you know, it's a tough place.
3: Sibonise, thanks so much. Sibonise Nkomalo is the Chief Investment Officer at the Old Mutual Investment Group. Just gone 6:30. Time for the latest Eyewitness News. Sibs, good evening. Changes to our electoral laws in the pipeline.
4: Yes, Stephen, good evening. A bill that will make it mandatory for unrepresented political parties to register annually or face automatic deregistration has been tabled in Parliament. According to the Electoral Laws Amendment Bill, only parties registered on the day an election is announced will be allowed to contest that election. The bill also makes provision for increasing the number of judges on the bench of an electoral court to deal with expected surge of cases over the electoral period. Lindsay Dentlinger reports.
16: The Electoral Laws Amendment Bill will make amendments to four existing acts in preparation for the November local government election. With the high number of political parties in South Africa, the majority of which have no representation in any legislative structure, this bill will now ensure that parties renew their registration annually or face it lapsing. In future, a cut-off date will apply for parties to register to contest an election. Furthermore, the bill also amends provisions for eligibility to vote, which will include providing a residential address. In anticipation of more electoral disputes over the election period, the electoral court will be bolstered with an increase in the number of judges to be appointed from 3 to 6, which will also make it possible for the court to hold more than one sitting simultaneously. The bill also clarifies that objections will only be allowed to the provisionally compiled voter's roll, while also specifying the authority of the Electoral Commission to handle the objections. Lindsay Dentlinger, Eyewitness News, Parliament.
4: A manhunt is underway for an inmate who escaped from the Rooi Grond Maximum Correctional Centre in the northwest. The offender, Edward Gomotsomadiba, escaped yesterday after cutting through the burglar bar of his single cell. Madiba escaped from the same facility before, but police only caught up to him last year. Correctional Services spokesperson Singabako Nxumalo says the department has launched a probe into his latest escape.
17: He's serving a 20-year sentence for robbery with aggravating circumstances, possession of a firearm and ammunition, kidnapping in parole violation. The escapee, Edward Gomotsomadiba, was detained in the single cells on a further charge relating to a previous escape when he managed to break out of the correctional facility.
4: The Palestine Solidarity Campaign has called on the justice system to act swiftly after two pro-Palestine supporters were allegedly assaulted outside Cape Union Mart at the V&A waterfront yesterday. The suspect was arrested at the protest and appeared in the Cape Town Magistrates Court, where he was charged with common assault today. A video recording of the incident shows the suspect accosting a woman before pushing a man to the ground. Carlo Peterson has more.
18: The incident follows a Western Cape High Court ruling on Friday in favor of Cape Union Mart, prohibiting pro-Palestine activists from linking the retailer and its owner, Philip Kravitz, to the war in Gaza. Following the ruling, the Palestine Solidarity Campaign vowed to continue protesting outside Kravitz's stores, saying the court order allows for demonstrations to continue. Police confirm a 50-year-old man was arrested at a pro-Palestine protest outside Cape Union Mart at the V&A waterfront yesterday. Video footage of the incident shows the accused, Alwood Talford, pushing a female protester, Fatima Isaacs, out of his way before threatening to punch her. Talford goes on to push another protester, Osman Shabuddin, to the ground after he tried to intervene. PSC coordinator Yusuf Chikta.
19: We are alarmed at the repeated assaults on pro-Palestinian protesters demonstrating a legitimate and peaceful way within the law.
18: The assault case is set to proceed in the Cape Town Magistrates Court in December. Carlo Peterson, Eyewitness News.
4: And the Panama Canal is not ruling out new restrictions on ship traffic due to a drought exacerbated by the El Nino weather phenomenon. This according to the Critical Waterways new administrator. The Interoceanic Canal, through which 5% of global maritime trade passes, has already gradually reduced the maximum number of ships allowed daily from 36 to 32. The Panama Canal, which opened to commercial traffic in 1914, operates using rainwater stored in two reservoirs. Their water levels have dropped due to the drought caused by El Nino, which is shaping up to be the most intense on record and has prompted a nationwide alert. A cloudy Tuesday in store for Gauteng tomorrow, with isolated showers and rain expected, lows of between 11 and 12 degrees and highs of between 19 and 21, where a sunny day is in store for the mother city, starting off with a low of 16 and rising to a high of 20. The top story in your Eyewitness News this hour, a bill that will make it mandatory for unrepresented political parties to register annually or face automatic deregistration has been tabled in Parliament.
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12: In Durinport, Pretoria, there's an accident scene on the N4 eastbound as you approach the N1, causing more than an hour delay all the way from the Durinport Toll Plaza. In Benoni, there's an accident scene, N12 eastbound before Kingsway Road. And this one is also causing about a 30-minute delay from Tom Jones. Poisons heading towards Soweto, accident scene, M1 south at the Crown Interchange, causing about a 20-minute delay. From Kilani Benz, as a result, heading into the Joburg CBD. This is traveling from Germiston. Traffic is also heavily backed up. M2 westbound from Heidelberg Road in the Mother City. There's delays. This is coming into the Cape Town CBD on the elevated freeway. Also bumper-to-bumper traffic, N1 outbound approaching Belleville. If you come across any other traffic issues, kindly WhatsApp us on 072-702-1702.
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3: 22 minutes to 7 the time. Well, various conversations talking about DSTV, some comments about that. One or two comments as well about Sun City.
5: Good evening, Stephen. You say that there is nothing really to see at Sun City. I think you are forgetting that Sun City is virtually inside the Pilansburg Game Reserve. And the Pilansburg Game Reserve is a magnificent game reserve. It's got the Big Five plus all the others, birds, etc. It is an amazing park. I don't know if you've been there, but if you haven't, don't forget to go. Nicholas, Florida.
3: All right, Nicholas in Florida, thank you. My apologies. Clearly a lot to see around Sun City. The point I was making is, you know, it's quite a long way. The roads aren't great, but I hear your point. Other messages coming through this evening about the new bouquets on DSTV.

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2: Yeah, on this bouquet story with DSTV relating to the rugby, I think I'll wait for Gaydon McKenzie to fulfill his promise that all South Africans will be able to watch rugby.
3: Okay, how long are you going to wait for Gaydon McKenzie to fulfill his promise? Can I ask? I mean, have you timed this out? I mean, have you looked at the contracts? I mean, my heart is with you. Don't get me wrong. My heart's absolutely with you. But yeah, I don't know. I think the national team's playing. Everyone should be able to see it. I realize that might be heresy and I'm doing a financial model, etc. But that's certainly the way I see it. Tolokele, I think, is nodding. Are you nodding?
4: I agree with you. It's also my pet peeve when we kind of get to a Rugby World Cup, but then other national teams, it's a fight just to be able to see them. If you're going to say get behind a national team, I should be able to watch it from the rurals of KZN to living in Sandton.
3: In DSTV's defense, they did have it for the World Cup. I think it was almost free or 20 Rand or something. So they did try and do that. But yeah, I mean, there is something there. I don't know if Gaydon McKenzie is gonna do it. 18 minutes to seven.
5: EWN Sport.
3: Fella Kele, good evening. The Proteas, the new squad's announced.
4: Absolutely, Stephen. And it's a 16-player squad for the three-match ODI series against Australia that takes place later this month. That's been announced with Captain Themba Bavuma selected for that team and Gerald Goodsir returning after a loss featuring for the side in the 50-over World Cup in 2023. Aidan Markram is available for the second and third ODIs, while Quinton de Kock, Ryan Rickelton and Tony DeZorzi will provide further options at the top end of the order for Shukri Conrad.
6: Yeah, I think the first thing you need to acknowledge that it's different formats, but form is form and confidence is confidence. And if the players are capable of playing in the other format, then it's a really good space to be in, you know. So yeah, it makes selection difficult, but a good difficulty. This week to come will expand the pool quite nicely as well and give us a few more options.
4: The Springbok team for the fourth and final test of rugby's greatest rivalry will be announced at 7:45 this evening as the Boks target winning the series. South Africa will be without Cheslin Kolbe, Carlo Sadie, Ntutuko Mkhunu, Bjorn Venter and Ben Jason Dixon for those games, while Captain Adi Sevilla, Quintapeya and Luke Jacobson have been ruled out for New Zealand. Meanwhile, Rassie Erasmus has discussed the small margins that have given the double world champions the edge over the All Blacks that follows a 29-24 win in the third game.
7: We've been together since 2018. I don't know if we've ever, in the last 2 years, since the World Cup, has selected a team with continuity. And our plan was always to give a lot of guys chance with our eye on the World Cup. But then when we get into this greatest rivalry series, start and build some momentum in continuity. I know these players inside out. They know me. We've got the luxury of knowing each other for 9 years through tough times. Not to say that we're always going to win because of that, but we may be just a little bit more used to that. And Dave and his team will find each other in those tough times.
4: SAFA have clarified the delay in paying Bafana Bafana's players and the support staff their bonuses from the FIFA World Cup is due to outstanding international tax compliance requirements that's in the United States and Mexico. The association is required to comply with federal and state laws in both countries, and given the complexity of the matter, have appointed a specialist legal and tax advisors in both jurisdictions. And as players await those funds, SAFA say all allowances, fees and other amounts due to players and support staff have now been settled. At the same time, Fernando de Cruz has lamented the lack of leaders at Kaizer Chiefs after they conceded 2 goals in their 3-2 win over Suwelele that was in the Betway Premiership yesterday. That result was enough for the Glamour Boys to remain in the top three, but the coach was unimpressed in the manner in which his side conceded goals.
8: After the score,

0: goals. Since the first goal of Siwelele, be worried of the on the field, to be afraid on the field. For the moment, he cannot explain that, but we have a lack of personality on the field. To conclude, we deserve the 3 points if we look at all the games. Voilà. But our regret is that the opponent came 2 times in our box. They scored 2 times, so they have 100% of success.
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3: Well, figures coming out today showing our agricultural exports in the first quarter of the year were up 10% compared to the same period last year. And that's despite all the concerns we've had about our ports and, remember those things, the tariffs in the United States. Wandile Sekhlobo is the chief economist at the Agricultural Business Chamber. Wandile, good evening. Thanks for your time. I mean, we've seen a lot of growth in our agricultural sector over the last few years. What is driving the exports in this particular season, the first part of the year?
7: Absolutely, Stephen, because when you take now the second quarter figures that you just put out and you combine with the first quarter of the year, that puts us at $7.8 billion, up 11% from the first half of 2025. What we see behind this are the large volumes that we're able to push out in the first half of the year, as well as just generally better commodity prices. The port's an issue, but I would say the Port of Durban and the Eastern Cape have performed fairly well. And as everything continues on improving the efficiencies of those ports, I do think that we must acknowledge that so far, all the folks that are involved in the value chains, that they've been able to contribute to this excellent export activity.
3: I mean, over the last couple of months, I've become used to the CEOs of mining companies talking almost as much about Transnet and improvements there as about their own companies. Our farmers have the same thing. You get the sense that Transnet at those ports, not at Cape Town, I'll get to that in a moment, that they are making a difference?
7: They are making a difference. All of these organized agriculture, organized business grouping, as well as Transnet. Because, I mean, let's face it, this year and last year, the conversation is not like back in 2023 where things were quite bad at that time. There's been some improvement. And I mean, I cannot put aside also the colleagues at Treasury and the presidency on Operation Vulindlela. There's a lot of work that has been going there, Stephen. It's not yet at an optimal level, which is why you hear complaints every now and then. But I would say the improvement is there. It's about then continuing this and continuing it with great urgency. And on our side in the farming sector, because we deal with highly perishable products, we do want them to see some of these operating fairly well, which is why now You saw in the first part of this year, farmers moving grapes and the other fruits out of the Western Cape to the Eastern Cape. That is costly, although we were able to send and it reached all of the key export markets, but it came at a cost. And I think all of these complaints then that from various grouping you hear is on the backdrop of that.
3: We were expecting huge problems because of tariffs in the United States, and yet it doesn't seem at this stage to have had as big an impact. I mean, I know there's been lots of to-ing and fro-ing on the tariff issue, which also means perhaps they've been weakened a little bit.
7: Part of the story here, Stephen, is just also how much success South Africa has had in diversifying its exports over time. Because about 40% of our products go to the African continent. Second largest market after that, you'll find that it's the Asia and the Middle East. And in fact, I was particularly, Stephen, pleased to see the share of our products that go to the Middle East at just over $330 million, up 1% from the same period last year. Even with all of this U.S.-Iran war, it's still a stable market. And of course, then EU, 21%, Americas. But when you zoom in into the U.S. is still about 3% of our farm products. In the second quarter, though, we saw that the export jumped 56% from the first quarter. And part of the story is because we have a product now because of the citrus harvest and everything else, but also the fact that the tariffs fell from 30% to 12.5%. That does help in our environment somewhat, because if you're coming from 30%, anything that is below 15% is a far better environment compared to them. And the fact that now our tariff levels are on par with our competitors like Chile, Peru, and the others.
3: When you are a farmer and you can export more and you've had a good export year, you're going to plant more because you will want to sell more and make more money. We also, though, have El Nino. I know El Nino coming. I know there's a lot of moisture in the soil. Are farmers going to plant as much as our export market numbers would indicate they should?
7: It's going to be much more clearer, Stephen, when we go towards the end of this year. But what I would say is that South African farmers tend to maintain the area that they're planting. And in fact, I'll tell you this. Earlier today, I was looking at the numbers that we were putting out as the Agricultural Business Chamber of South Africa, the sentiment indicators. The Agribusiness Confidence Index for the third quarter of this year had jumped by 8 points to 53 points, which is above that neutral point. I'm bringing this up, Stephen, because it tells us then that there's still optimism even at this time. But of course, when you dive deeper into all of the responses that we are getting from all the respondents, they were complaining about what you are raising, the issue of El Nino and the possibilities of a drought. And everybody else was sort of like looking to see what it will turn out to be like. And I do think that in terms of the area planting, we may as well see that they plant the same area. But of course, on a yield potential, that's what we all worry about, depending on how intense the drought will be and whether we will experience a heat wave like what many in the Northern Hemisphere experienced, which was very bad for the households and agriculture.
3: Wandile, thank you so much. Wandile Sehlobo is the chief economist at the Agricultural Business Chamber on The Money Show tonight.
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3: 6 minutes now to seven the time. Well, a report from the Center for Development and Enterprise looking at the spending by the city of Joburg. They say it's growing, the spending is growing much more quickly than the economy of Joburg, to the point where on current spending patterns, over the next 20 years, the rates you pay in Joburg will double every 20 years. The economy and the income in Joburg will only grow by 20%. Over the same period. Anne Bernstein is the executive director there. Anne, good evening. I mean, fascinating projections around Joburg's finances. From what you say, they seem to be taking more money from an economy that's not really growing.
4: Well, good evening, Stephen. Great to be with you and your listeners. Look, Johannesburg's economy has grown by about 1% a year over the last decade and longer. Employment has performed even worse. Over the last decade, the city's working age population increased by more than 750,000 people, while the number of employed people rose by only about 30,000. So that's the first thing to say, that we have a growing population, very few of whom are employed, very bad employment statistics. We have a city administration that is becoming more and more expensive, and those of us who live in Johannesburg will know from the 1st of July our tariffs went up quite substantially after increases the year before, you know, previous years as well. And what's happening is fewer and fewer people are paying their bills. So we're really at a critical sort of moment now, or heading towards one, where one in six rand that the city bills is not paid. What happens then is take city power. So a lot of people don't pay their bills, so the city gets less money. They have less money to fix infrastructure or improve services, and they think, well, let's raise the cost for those people who do pay. At which point, those of us who pay say, oh, this is too expensive. I'll try solar, or I'll do something else, or I'll use less electricity. So fewer and fewer people pay higher prices, less and less money for infrastructure, and you get into this vicious cycle that takes you to where we are now, where fewer and fewer people are paying for declining services. And people want to say, well, where does the money go? What am I getting for all this money? And we can now tell you where the money goes. The amount of money spent on paying the city itself, staff costs have gone up and up, have grown something, you know, above 9.5 to 10% over the last decade every year. And what used to be about 10 years ago, the costs of, you know, the amount of money raised, 33% was spent on salary costs. Now we're at 40%. You can't go on like this.
3: So, I mean, lots of things are changing. You're right to point to the changing economics of electricity. Councils around the country aren't going to get much money from electricity anymore. But this kind of economics can't go on forever. We've seen issues with the National Treasury. We've seen the city not battling to pay Eskom what it owes. It did pay them in the end. I mean, what happens when it runs out of room? And surely that point is getting close.
4: Absolutely. So it did pay them late in August, 5.2 something billion rand to Eskom. First question, where did that come from? What's being cut? Because that wasn't in the budget. So we don't know. It's a genuine question. Second question is, we were told they had to pay another 1.8 billion by the end of August. We're not sure if that was paid or not. And again, where does it come from? So what we're saying really is, you can't carry on like this. We spend less and less on infrastructure. So over the last decade, about 50% less in real terms. We should be an expanding city in an urbanizing country, and you've got to spend more and more on infrastructure. So you have to change things. The first thing that has to change is we need a new political leadership for Johannesburg after the November local government elections. If we continue the way we are, things are going to get worse and worse. So the first action is how Joburg's voters decide to vote. And do they give us a stable leadership that can actually reform? Once you've done that, then there are a whole lot of things you have to do. You've got to build things. You've got to collect more of what it builds. Mm. You have to stop the general culture of non-payment, which ranges from government departments to firms to households. Obviously, you must help the poor and indigent. So we're not talking about that. But people who can pay must pay. And sort of they have to kind of consume less if necessary. You've got to prioritize infrastructure. You've got to cut employee costs. And you have to restore credible budgeting. You can't pretend you're going to raise all the money you bill for and spend that way when you don't. But most important of all, Stephen, and this is something we've talked about before, you have to grow the economy.
3: And Bernstein, we'll have to leave it there. Thank you very much indeed. Very strong view. Executive Director of the Center for Development and Enterprise. Just gone 7 o'clock.
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0: Good evening, I'm Maki Malapo. We begin in the National Assembly where members of the Ad Hoc Committee probing corruption allegations in the criminal justice system agree that Minister on Special Leave Senzo Mkunu's oral evidence contained material inconsistencies. Members also say Mkunu's directive to dissolve the Political Killings Task Team was irrational. Members of the committee continued deliberations this evening into their draft report, which must be finalized by Friday. Today, the committee dealt with submissions made by parties on what should be included in the draft report in relation to Mkunu's decision to dissolve the PKTT and his evidence. Committee Chairperson Sovet Lekhanyane read out the submission which most parties agreed on.
5: The second paragraph, the MKP submitted that Minister Mkunu's oral evidence contained material inconsistencies when compared with his witness statement and other documentary evidence before the committee. These matters materially affected the weight that could be attached to aspects of the evidence.
0: The newly appointed acting head of the investigating directorate has welcomed a high court judgment against former National Assembly Speaker Nosivi Wema-Bisangqagula, saying it's a demonstration of the rule of law in motion. The Pretoria High Court dismissed Mapisangqagula's discharge application, meaning she could not be acquitted of the charge against her. The former speaker faces 12 counts of corruption and one of money laundering for allegedly soliciting corrupt payments from a Defence Force contractor when she was Defence Minister. After the court ruled that the state has made a case against her that must be answered, she took the witness stand today. It's emerged 18 vehicles meant to boost service delivery in Emfuleni were allegedly registered to municipalities in KwaZulu-Natal and Limpopo. The owner of the company contracted to supply the vehicles made his first appearance in the Vanderbijl Park Magistrates Court today. Mpo Malema, who owns Mabuela Forestry and Construction CC, is facing fraud, theft and corruption charges. He allegedly delivered 7 of the 18 vehicles, including municipal trucks, after being awarded the contract in 2022. The remaining 11 vehicles have not been accounted for. Police spokesperson Athlenda Mate.
6: We have traced other vehicles to Lephalale. We know that 4 of the vehicles are at Lephalale local municipality. 2 are at Mukhalagwena local municipality. 1 is at city of Umhlatuze, and 1 is under the name of a private company.
0: Sun International, the owner of Sun City, has started a formal retrenchment consultation process. The gaming and hospitality group has not said how many jobs could be affected. It says the Section 189A process forms part of a move to a lower cost, more centralized operating model aimed at improving productivity and the profitability of underperforming properties. Anelita Fandese has more.
7: Sun International says the Section 189A process will affect 4 smaller casinos, Golden Valley in Worcester, Maropa in Polokwane, Windmill in Bloemfontein, and Flamingo in Kimberley. The group says it will, where possible, redeploy employees to other parts of the business. The announcement came alongside a strong first half report for the group. Revenue rose 6.4% to 6.5 58 billion rand in the 6 months to June. Its land-based casinos also returned to growth for the first time in 3 years. Meanwhile, Sun City's revenue rose nearly 10% to just over 1 billion rand following a 400 million rand revamp of the resort. Sun International says the retrenchment process is about improving margins at smaller, underperforming casinos rather than a reflection of the group's overall performance. Anelita Fandese, Eyewitness News.
0: And a probe is underway into what caused an Amazon cargo plane accident after it landed at the Miami International Airport. The incident, which occurred yesterday, left 5 people dead and 5 others seriously injured. The plane, a Boeing 767-300, crossed a road beyond the runway and hit several vehicles on the ground. Officials say it's too early to know the cause of the crash, but that it's being investigated by the National Transportation Safety Board. Gold's trading at $4,393.05 an ounce. The rand's at 50.99 to the dollar, at 21.64 to the pound, at 18.59 to the euro. Brent crude oil is at $97.67 a barrel.
8: Do it on board. Pretoria accident scene on the N4 eastbound. This is near the N1, causing more than a 2-hour delay all the way from the Durrenport Toll Plaza. While in Benoni, we're still dealing with that accident scene. N12 eastbound before Kingsway Road, slowing down traffic from Tom Jones. And in the Mother City, you can still expect delays. N1 outbound approaching Bellville.
0: A look at your weather. A cloudy Tuesday in store for Gauteng, with isolated showers and thunder showers expected tomorrow. Joburg will drop to overnight lows of 11 degrees and peak at highs of 19. Pretoria is at 12 and 21. Vereeniging is at 11 and 20. Clear skies in Cape Town with variable winds at a low of 19 and a high of 30 degrees. The top story in Eyewitness News this hour. Members of the ad hoc committee probing corruption allegations in the criminal justice system agree that Minister on Special Leave Senzo Mkhunu's oral evidence contained material inconsistencies.
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3: The Money Show with Stephen Gritters is brought to you by Absa Corporates and Investment Banking, proud to safeguard the retirement confidence built by generations of South Africans. We will get an update on what's been happening in Africa for a little while. Our Conversations Africa Business Focus will just move to a Monday for various reasons, probably until the end of the month. Professor Rotendo Ndingwi will be with us. Looking forward to that conversation. We have a fascinating book to review. Ian Mann will be in. The book is by Oliver Bullock. If I remember correctly, he wrote Moneyland, the most amazing book about how money moves around the world. He's updated it a little bit with a book called Everybody Loves Our Dollars. It's about high denomination banknotes and what they're used for. Hint, hint, they're not used for legitimate purposes by and large. I didn't know this until I was reading through bits of the book, but it seems that actually central banks are still printing out very large numbers of high denomination banknotes, even though fewer and fewer of us are actually using cash money. Makes no sense, but that's where we are. And then the business of franchising, everything you need to know about franchising, how I make my money. We'll talk about the CEO at Scooters Pizza, Juan Engelbrecht. He's been in this game for a very long time, and talking about how you build a franchise business, how it works, what you need to run a franchise, all of those things. Really looking forward to those conversations. Good to hear from you as well on 011-883-0702 and 021-446-0567.
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3: I saw a story on News 24 Business this afternoon about the Road Accident Fund, which has become so sort of mired in corruption, you kind of don't know which way is north and which way is south anymore, left and right, simply because it seems everywhere you turn, there's another story. In this case, the report was that 3 senior people have been suspended because what they did is that there was a law firm which had sort of just been created and was immediately appointed to the panel of law firms, not the law, panel of law firms for the Road Accident Fund. When you're on the panel, you basically get business for free. I mean, not quite. You have to do the work, but you get a huge amount of business just by virtue of being on the panel. These are often controversial, but it's also a very quick way to move things rather than go through a tender for each case. You do it in that way. And the three people then, when there was a police sting operation to kind of catch what happened, stop the police sting operation, they interfered with it in some way. That's the claim. The positions that these people hold were the chief governance officer, the chief financial officer, and the chief investment officer of the Road Accident Fund. Now, look, let's wait and see what happens with the investigations. But how on earth would three people appointed as your chief governance officer, your chief financial officer, and your chief investment officer end up working together to do that, to collude? I mean, they must know each other well. I mean, it's astonishing. Really is incredible. I mean, any kind of JSE-listed company making that announcement today would have seen its share price drop by about 20%. You know, if that those three people, your governance officer, your financial officer, your investment officer, all being suspended because of corruption, really is astounding. Incredible what happens at the Road Accident Fund. Your views, please, on 072-702-1702.
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3: Professor Rotendo Ndingwe is the founding director at Tribe Africa Advisory and author of Rumble in the Jungle Reloaded. Rotendo, how's it been a while? So glad to have you back with us. Let's start in Senegal. They've produced a treatment for sickle cell disease. It's an awful disease, and it's the first one from Africa.
10: Good evening, Stephen. Good evening to your listeners. And you're absolutely correct, Stephen. The pharmaceutical company involved, this is actually called Teranga, which is in Wolof, translates to respect and just well-being. And sickle cell disease, we know, Stephen, is a hereditary disease. 80% of the casualties of sickle cell globally are in Africa. So we've got a high casualty rate. And there's been a funding mechanism that has been put in place to the tune of about $7.1 million, Stephen. And Teranga Pharmacy, or pharmaceutical manufacturing company that has been around since November 2025, Stephen, has got this capital to support this initiative. So to cut a long story short, they've developed a product that they're taking to market. It's being supported, obviously, by the government, and it's to alleviate this terrible disease, Stephen. And they've also partnered up with Burkina Faso, Guinea, and Ivory Coast. So it's a great story because Senegal obviously has been quite key with regards to pharmaceutical solutions that are homegrown, Stephen. If you remember the HC virus that happened in one of the, I think it was Cape Verde Islands, one of the centers that put together a solution in the interim and worked with global partners also in Senegal. So it's a great story, Stephen, of alleviating a big problem in Africa. And obviously the local element always makes a big difference.
3: And then Uber, I mean, we've had a bit of commentary on why Uber left Nigeria. What do you think happened? Was it fuel prices? I mean, it's such a big market to leave. Your competitors are still there. I mean, what went wrong?
10: Yeah. I think the biggest the reason, Stephen, and if you look at the sort of the PR spin is around currency volatility, the driver platform businesses. All of those are not new elements to Nigeria. We know that it's always been a challenge, the price inflation and all those dynamics. I think the reality of mobility and the apps of mobility, Stephen, in a country like Nigeria that is very, very entrepreneurial driven, especially the SME startup market, if you look at the informal sector and how that drives it. I mean, I remember one time, Stephen, when I was looking at the stats in Nigeria, the cryptocurrency uptake in terms of participation was 70%, while the traditional share price uptake by individuals like 4%, because the informal market was more able to play in terms of the cryptocurrency market because it was easier and the entry barriers were low. But the point is, Nigeria, when you look at technology platform business, it's very easy to get a lot of players to play in that market because of the opportunity provides. So it ends up creating a very competitive play. So I think with Uber, when they looked at the number of players they're competing in, I think they didn't see their territory as being protected quite well. I just think they saw that at the end of the day, they were not getting the ROI. That's what it boils down to. So though the numbers may be big, Nigeria is a very fickle but very fluid and large market. And I think that's what happens. At the end of the day, it all boils down to ROI. It's very rare for a tech company that's got a model like Uber to actually pull out of Nigeria unless they're not making money. And I think that's what happened, Stephen.
3: Yeah, I mean, I was intrigued by it. Lots of talk over the years about our aviation industry, how difficult it can be to get in, how expensive it is, the fact it's quite difficult to fly between countries for various legal reasons. But Boeing says we're going to need a lot more jets over the next while.
10: Yeah, I call it the African conundrum, Stephen. In terms of on one side, you've got all these challenges, you've got this hearsay, but when you look at the other dynamics, you see growth. Boeing, obviously a big player in Africa, Stephen. Their head office used to be South Africa. They've gone to Ethiopia. They estimate, and this is not just for Boeing planes, they estimate that there's going to be a significant growth in the next 5 to 10 years, probably of another 800 big size passenger planes in Africa. They estimate the number will reach about 1,165. That will also translate to jobs, which is always a good story, Stephen, to 75,000 aviation workers. And the nature of infrastructure investment to support that will be to the tune of $140 billion. We've already seen in Ethiopia, Stephen, with the establishment of the new airport, which has been funded largely by the U.S. I think that's coming to about $12 billion. The reality, Steve, is that we must know that as much as infrastructure is a challenge in Africa, the demand for the movement of people and goods is still quite extensive, whether going out of the continent or going in within the continent. And you'll need planes to do that. So on one side, it's positive, but I think the reality is how much will this translate to economic power and industrialization? That's another story. But ultimately, there are going to be more flights and more passengers flying and more cargo moving, which is positive for an industry like Boeing.
3: And then an Angolan conglomerate, it's buying a third of Angola's bank. What's happening there?
10: The bank is pulling out, and they've been wanting to pull out for some time. They didn't highlight the reason, Stephen, but the Spanish bank group of Casca Bank, Casa. Kaiska Bank, that's as good as my Spanish gets. And the guys who are buying those shares is a local conglomerate called Congolian Financial. And they'll be buying up the shares, which is a third of the value of about $450 million. They're part of the Grupo Carino Group and still subject to regulatory clearance. But I think the key thing here, Stephen, it just highlights that in Angola, obviously they've gone down a road of diversification. They want to least depend on oil. They want to diversify. We've seen investments in data warehouses. We've seen investments in other elements of infrastructure. They've also partnered up in trying the old De Beers deal in diamonds. So from a mindset perspective, the right thing to do, this is probably in terms of, if you're looking at the banking markets, they've probably seen the opportunity. So this is a change of hands, the local entity, but otherwise it just talks to the economic dynamics and opportunities that's flowing around in the Angolan market, Stephen.
3: Interesting. And then the United Nations wants a new world map to reflect Africa's true size. And I know, what's the phrase? It's a projection. I think that's right. The one that I grew up with, I know, is not factual like so much of the other stuff I grew up with. Africa's a lot bigger than it looks, right?
10: I remember that's old saying, you know, go big or go home. And at least at home now, we feel big, Steve. The map you're referring to is the traditional map from the 16th century that was put together by Gerardus Mercator. And to cut a long story short, Africa was designed to be relatively a smaller continent than it is. I mean, it was more or less the size of Greenland. Based on the voting that has happened now to transform that from United Nations perspective, it's 14 times the size of Greenland. I've actually seen the picture, Stephen. It's actually fascinating but scary because Africa is huge. I mean, it's 30 million square meters of land. But a resolution was passed by the United Nations, 164 countries in the General Assembly voted for the change. Six abstained, and one, which was the USA for its own reasons, didn't voted against. The people who sponsored this, and the irony of it, is one of the smallest geographical countries in Africa, which is Togo. But at the end of the day, it's putting, you know, it's all about perspective. It's all about actuality and all about reality. So I think from an image and a pride perspective, things were back to being the big boys in the club.
3: No, I mean, US is too busy renaming Canada's lakes. I mean, that's really their problem, isn't it? I mean, got nothing better to do than look at a map. I mean, gosh, just amazing.
10: Yeah, but it's a good story for Africa, just in terms of position, perspective. It's always good, but it's a big piece of land when you see it, and I guess we should be proud of that and convert that to economic power.
3: Yeah, Professor, thanks so much. Professor Rutenda Wendingwe is the founding director of Tribe Africa Advisory and author of the book Rumble in the Jungle Reloaded.
9: 702. Stephen is on X. At Stephen Groetes.
3: I don't know where you stand on AI. So many people are so excited and optimistic, and it's going to change the world more than anything since crypto. And then so many other people are like, we're all going to die. Well, the head of human rights at the United Nations, Volker Türk, has told us on which side of this argument he says. This is from Reuters. He says, AI could pose a threat to humanity. He also wants, and this is the thing which I think is very interesting, he's saying that tech firms should ensure that they include protections to reduce risks so that services can't be disrupted and communications and democratic systems. Now, I kind of at the point where I almost on YouTube can't be sure if this is AI or not. And the sort of human looks too kind of perfect, like kind of past Hollywood perfect, if you know what I mean, if that makes any sense. And all looks just a bit too clean and a bit too energetic. But it's not far away from the nuance that makes us human being easier and easier for AI to copy. It does worry me a little bit. And what you can do with a democracy, you know, if you're a bad actor, if you're someone who wants to manipulate a democracy, the deep fakes you could make Stephen do all sorts of things. And that, I think, is going to be very difficult. So I was very interested to see what Volker Türk had to say, saying that AI could be a threat to, literally a threat to humanity. I don't know if any of the tech firms are listening. They just seem to be too busy competing with each other. And even when some of them say, look, we think if we release this, it will cause all sorts of trouble, it doesn't seem to stop them trying to make it any better, you know, and faster and quicker and better than the other guy. That seems to be the only thing that's driving them at the moment. Now, I'm not someone who's usually very alarmist, but I do worry a little bit about AI, I've got to say. It doesn't keep me up at night just yet, but maybe not far from it. 21 minutes after 7.
9: The Money Show. Business books.
3: Well, from AI, let's go to normal, just human corruption, shall we? The title of our book this week is Everybody Loves Our Dollars. It's by Oliver Bullock. And if you remember a book called Moneyland, which just opened my eyes most astonishingly, that was by the same author, Ian Manns, the MD of Gateway's Business Consultants. Ian, good evening. This is a book about money laundering.
11: Money laundering, yes. Firstly, the question is, how big is this big? How big is money laundering? Is it a real issue, or is it just another problem? Well, if you figure that there's about $100 trillion turnover on the planet, and between 3 and 5% of that is illegal money, we're now talking some serious money.
3: Yeah,
11: enormous amounts of money, trillions, and trillion is a lot of money, 14 noughts, and that's what is going through the system illegally. Let me just put that in perspective. What illegal money comes from casinos. It also comes from drugs. Mm. It comes from trading in wildlife, trading in people, illegal gambling, all sorts of things which humanity is destroyed by when it gets out there into the public. If we have a look at the evolution of money laundering is the only way you can get illegal money into the system. Because if it's not laundered, the laundry bit comes from apparently in the 30s earlier. They used to, the gangs in Chicago used to trade, put their money into laundries, and that's where they do their deals. So that's probably where money laundering came from. But if you can launder your money, then it's clean. Now, for a long time, it was quite easy to do. A lot of people, we would know people like that, but a lot of people had Swiss bank accounts because a Swiss bank account was a number. So you could move your money to a numbered account and nobody would know it's really there. So for tax avoidance and for being able to move money around was a lovely way to do it. In the United States, the core of money laundering was around Miami. And in the 80s, it was absolutely out of control. You'd have a car literally loaded, so full with banknotes, there was hardly place for people to sit aside from the driver. The car would drive up to a bank. Bank tellers would come out there, or people come out there, take these boxes, take them in, count the money, and give a check.
3: Sure.
11: And all of a sudden, all this money, which was clearly drug money, was clean. And I was back in the system. And when this became absolutely clear to everybody, the G7 set up a task force to try and have an action against this. And they did all sorts of interesting things. They told banks that it's your job to go and check that the money that's coming through is not illegal, which is about as smart as saying to the head of a post office, you're responsible for seeing that there aren't death threats coming through. So it was, but the problem with that was not that they said, look, this isn't our job, but they said, if we catch you, you'll be fined. And banks don't, when the banks are fined, they find real money.
3: Yeah, yeah.
11: So the banks set up ways of trying to protect this. So if you came in with a lot of money,
3: they would
11: flag you. Mm. But a lot of money is not only things that are illegal. They are, when you send money to Afghanistan, is it going to the children's orphanage of Afghanistan or going through a terrorist group? So when it looks odd, the bank will flag it. So they flag it because it's better than getting. So the reality is people who are flagged can't bank. What that means is that we close your bank account down now and you can't use it anymore. So it's a really serious business. If you look at the sort of things that are done with illegal money, when ISIS had about $2 billion every year, and they were using it for all sorts of nefarious activities.
3: So people aren't using banks. They're using these high-denomination banknotes.
11: Well, the high-denomination banknotes is one aspect of all of this, which is very curious. They're everywhere around the world, particularly dollars. They're going up with $100 bills. The reason why you're having $100 bills is because it's easier to carry $100 bills. Now, who wants to carry a $100 bill or a 500 euro note? In fact, if you had a 200 rand note, the first thing you do is you cash it in. Yeah, and the reason for that is because the only thing we spend money on in the developed world today, most of the money in the developed world today goes through a credit card, so we don't need money. So it is interesting that all the banknote companies around the world are printing more and more and more money, which makes a lot of sense to a banknote company. Because a $100 bill costs 9 cents to print. It's a piece of paper, 9 cents to print. Once it gets into circulation, it can generate $100 worth of revenue for 9 cents. I mean, that's a pretty good deal. So that's why there's a mess of this stuff going on. The problem, though, is it's allowing people to engage in some pretty nasty activities and not be found. Perhaps the most interesting part of the evolution of this, because when you stop criminals doing something, they don't say, okay, I give up, I'm going home. They just come with a smarter way. Bitcoin was used for a long time as the money of choice because you can't find it. But with Tether, it's even better.
3: Okay, so surely the central banks could just not print so many high denomination notes. What's in it for them?
11: Question is why they do. It's valuable. They make money out of it. But it has no value whatsoever for anybody except criminals. Cash money is yours, and we know exactly whose it is, and when it's given to somebody, it's exactly his.
3: Yes.
11: When it's moving around any other way, it's very difficult to track. But as soon as you stop people playing with real money, the other ways, if you wanted to take money out of the country and you were a crook, the easiest way to do it is to buy a very, very expensive watch, put it on your wrist, and walk right through customs. It's called trade-related laundering. Sure. And that's the biggest form of movement of money, is you put them on ships. these massive containers full of goods, and nobody can check. There's just too much moving.
3: Sure. Ian Mann, thank you very much indeed. The MD at Gateways Business Consultants. The book is called Everybody Loves Our Dollars. It's by Oliver Bullock. Sounds really, really very interesting. 28 minutes after 7.
9: Coming up,
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12: and Cape Talk.
3: Aubrey, good evening. How's it going?
13: Very well, thanks, Steve. Well, one, good evening to our listeners. I want to tell you very quickly, because I know we're running out of time, what's happening on the show. Medical Matters is the first hour, and we are looking at the link between diet and oral health. Dr. Mandi A. Majagane is going to be joining us to tell us what the link is between what we eat and the health in, I suppose, our oral health.
3: Sugary drinks, dude.
13: And fizzy drinks comes up on that list. And then, of course, in the second hour of the show, in our current affairs, the University of Johannesburg has just had a summit called the Combat Corruption Summit. Interesting that you are talking about some interesting corruption mechanisms with Ian. And the guest at this particular, on our show is Priscilla Mulebatsi. She represents the Office of the General Counsel at the University of Johannesburg. And we heard today at the council that Justice Minister Mamoloko Kubai announced that the asset forfeiture unit has recovered 8.3 billion rands in corruption-linked assets. But the interesting conversation there was how professional bodies have been aiding and abetting corruption in that space. So we're looking at law companies. We're looking at companies in the accounting space. Then in the third hour of the show, we're going to be looking at the much-talked-about coalition bill with Professor Dirk Kutzer. You know that going forward, politics in South Africa, both national and, I imagine, local government, are going to be about coalition governments. How do we make that a stable reality? It hasn't been for the last couple of years. So how do we make that a stable reality? And Professor Dirk Kutzer is my guest, Professor of Political Sciences at UNISA, joins me tonight. That's the show tonight.
3: Aubrey, thanks very much indeed. Do appreciate it. Just gone 7:30. Time for the latest Eyewitness News. Marky, good evening. KSAC and impeachment.
0: That's right, Stephen. Good evening. The Council for the Advancement of the South African Constitution says whatever the outcome in the President's impeachment review application, there will be lessons for how Parliament deals with such situations. This comes as President Cyril Ramaphosa waits for judgment from the Western Cape High Court. Ramaphosa wants the court to set aside a report that has led to him facing possible impeachment. So far, parliamentary impeachment proceedings have led to the removal of a public protector and two High Court judges, but never a president. Lindsay Dentling has more.
14: The National Assembly was found wanting in 2017 when the Constitutional Court instructed it to draft institutional steps to give effect to Section 89 of the Constitution for the impeachment of a president. But it's the first time the rules adopted in 2018 are being put to the test, as President Cyril Ramaphosa challenges whether there's enough evidence to force him to face impeachment over his conduct following the theft of US dollars from his Palapala farm. CASAC's Lawson Naidu believes Ramaphosa's legal team put up a solid case.
15: Of course, we need to have an effective system in place so that where a president does go rogue, they can actually be held to account.
14: However, Naidu says the three-day hearing did show up shortcomings in Parliament's own rules and processes.
15: I think that certainly came out in the arguments that, you know, the lacuna, the gaps, the ambiguities in the rules themselves, I think could be strengthened.
14: Naidu says while the system should never allow a president to use a legal strategy to avoid accountability, the country's first citizen does have the right to legally challenge instances where the rules have not been met. Lindsay Dentlinger, Eyewitness News, Parliament.
0: The city of Cape Town is concerned about pedestrian safety after 40 pedestrian-related crashes were recorded over the weekend. Emergency call agents responded to more than 3,100 calls for assistance, including 107 motor vehicle accidents, 178 assault cases, and 77 domestic violence incidents. Meanwhile, the city's enforcement agencies made 381 arrests and issued nearly 78,000 fines over the past week. Metro Police recovered 8 stolen or hijacked checked vehicles while traffic officers arrested 65 motorists for drunk driving and impounded 110 public transport vehicles. City Maker Member for Safety and Security, JP Smith.
16: These statistics are a stark reminder of the ongoing challenge that is road safety and pedestrian safety in particular. Our enforcement services conduct pedestrian awareness sessions on a daily basis, and we issue fines where pedestrians are found in contravention of the relevant legislation. But ultimately, it's a shared responsibility and one where road users have to be mindful of their actions and the impact it has on those around them.
0: And Jaguar Land Rover is set to cut 4,000 jobs over the next 2 years as the carmaker struggles with Chinese competition, U.S. tariffs, and the transition to electric vehicles. The cuts will reportedly mostly affect the head office, which is based in the U.K. JLR's long-term issues were made worse after a cyber attack last year caused the firm, which employs 43,000 people globally, to shut down production for more than a month. Chief Executive P.B. Balaji said the automotive industry faces significant challenges with technological change amidst intense competition and ongoing geopolitical uncertainty. JLR is hoping to achieve the cuts through voluntary redundancy with a window open until October 4th, but said it would make compulsory redundancies with less generous terms if necessary. Affected staff will receive an email in the coming days. The redundancies are being made in an attempt to save £1.7 billion over the next 2 years. A look at your weather. A cloudy Tuesday in store for Gauteng with isolated showers and rain expected tomorrow. Temperatures will drop to overnight lows between 11 and 12 degrees and peak at highs between 19 and 21 degrees. Clear skies in the mother city with variable winds at a low of 19 and a high of 30 degrees. The top story in Eyewitness News. The Council for the Advancement of the South African Constitution says whatever the outcome in the President's impeachment review application, there will be lessons for how Parliament deals with such situations.
17: 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That's why we at the Prostate Cancer Foundation are asking you to help us raise awareness about prostate cancer during September by suiting up for just one day. 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
3: 24 minutes now to 8 the time. Well, as you know, franchising has become more and more important to our economy, as so many people generate an income out of it in some way, hugely lucrative for some people. And someone with a huge amount of experience in the space is the CEO of Scooters Pizza, Juan Engelbrecht, and has a very long history in franchising before working at Scooters. Juan, good evening, and thanks so much for agreeing to talk to us tonight.
22: Yeah, good evening, Stephen. Thank you for having me.
3: You've been involved in this space for many, many years, and this sounds like a simple question, but I think it's probably quite a long answer. What makes a franchise work?
22: Yeah, I think the first thing is to have a blueprint for success. So you need strong product supported by excellent operations, and there must be a need in the market for your product. So you, in franchising, the franchisees that you build the team with plays a very important role in terms of their entrepreneurship and their willingness to support and market the brand. So it's a combination of things, but product, operations, and the right people to build the team.
3: When someone comes to you and says they want to open a franchise, I mean, it doesn't have to be for Pizza. You've been in other spaces as well. What are you looking for when you sit down with them for the first time? I mean, is there a hunger or an ambition? Is there an air of competence? Is there something else that you're looking for that makes you think this person would make it worthwhile?
22: Yeah, I think one of the most important things in franchising is being a team player. You know, this business has got rules and regulations that is part of the success factor, and franchisees need a certain characteristic to fit into a franchise. You get entrepreneurs that like to be part of a team, and then you like those that operate outside of a team. So it's very much be a team player and follow the rules, and then you will be successful. That's after all what a franchise is about, a proven business model.
3: So, I mean, following the rules, I mean, do people ever sort of give you the impression they will and then they don't? I mean, at some point, you must have to deal with someone who doesn't.
22: Yeah, look, I just out of interest, like I wrote a couple of articles for the Entrepreneurial magazine about 15, 18 years ago, and one of those articles is franchising for me. So part of my selection process is that I share a very candid article with them to show them what typically happens in a franchise. But of course you do have people that challenge the system quite often in a good way. You know, they have good ideas, and as a franchisor,

0: what a leader is about is taking the best out of people and using it for your business.
1: When someone comes to you and says, I want to be a franchisee, you must get asked this all the time. How much money do they need? Because on one level, they'll need a bit of their own capital and they'll probably try and borrow the rest. And you can't just arrive and do it. They need to plan. I mean, are we talking millions? Are we talking hundreds of thousands?
0: Yeah, look, we come in at a cost of at about 55-60% cost of our major opposition players in the market. So we had about 1.6 million rand for a setup of a turnkey operation. Of that, the franchisee requires 800,000 rand unencumbered cash. And then we partner with Capitec and they give the franchisee another 800,000 and an overdraft of 100, 150,000, which is more than enough to get the business through the first month or two. And our stores trade reasonably well from the start. So you're not staff from cash, and part of the setup we pay 60,000 rand towards the stock, the opening stock of the shop. So, you know, that's about 100,000 rand sales. So it sets the franchisee up for success in terms of the cash flow.
1: Okay. When you talk about following the rules, so consistency is so important. And I was thinking a bit about it. I've never worked in the pizza or the restaurant business. But you might have exactly the same ingredients on whatever it is that you're cooking in Joburg as you do in Cape Town. You might have an oven that's got exactly the same spec. But the air in Cape Town is different. It's humid. I mean, how do you – that consistency is so important. How do you make sure that you're able to keep that consistency?
0: Now, we use gas conveyor ovens. They have quite a huge throughput, Stephen. They can do 150 to 180 pizzas an hour. Sure. It takes about 5 minutes to bake them, and they're done at a certain temperature, you know, depending on the weather, as you correctly say. Is it raining? Is it cold? Is it hot? So you adjust your temperature on the oven, and you also have thermometers that you actually test the pizza while it's in the oven to see what rate or the temperature that it's cooking at. But you're spot on. Every area, particularly from coastal to inland to cold to warm, certainly has an impact on the temperature that you prepare the oven at, the pizza at. And it takes us 12 minutes to do a pizza from the phone call until it goes out with a bike for delivery, which is quite quick. But it's a 5 minute cooking period.
1: So, okay. So you have the consistency for pizza, and pizza in some ways might be quite forgiving. But prawns, you've also worked in the prawns business. I mean, that surely is a little harder to get the quality as good no matter where you are.
0: Okay, I think it's become sort of synonymous with franchising that everybody claims to have a secret sauce, a secret ingredient. Yeah. And in our pizza business, we use a sort of a pre-mix that goes into the pizza that is done by a food technologist. So you've got a thin crust mix, and you've got a pan-based crust that is for the bigger volume pizza, and that's prepared by a food technologist. So that ensures the same consistency of product, whether it's Upington or Cape Town, because of the product that you put into the dough or into the flour with a dough. So that gives you the consistency, which is all important in a franchise.
1: But for some, I mean, it must be quite difficult in some ways to do that. It's so interesting to look at it. When you're starting

0: franchise from scratch like this. So Scooters existed for various reasons. It didn't, and now it does again. It must require quite a lot of startup capital. Yes, there's a bit of name awareness and all of those things, but you kind of have to invest quite a lot in the beginning in a very competitive space. I mean, your competitors will be watching you. They'll be looking for weak points. They'll be doing whatever they can against you, I'm sure. To get up and running, it must be quite hard at the beginning.
1: Yeah, it depends on one's mindset, Stephen. You know, I love the challenge of business. When I was younger, I used to love the challenge of sport. In 2002, I started Scooters Pizza in the Western Cape as the master franchise holder. And in 2016, I tried to buy the trademark from Taste Holdings after they had rebranded to Domino's Pizzas. They got the master license from America for Southern Africa. And then in 2021, they were liquidated. The last remaining stores were liquidated. And then beginning of last year, I obtained the trademark and I registered a caveat over the business. So took the last of my money that I had, the house that I have, and I've punted everything into Scooters. I'm 64. My wife and I started it in February last year. We opened the first store in October in Melville last year, and we're now busy with the 11th outlet. And yeah, it takes money because you've got to build the first store, and I own 4 of the 11 stores. So yeah, Lizette and I, everything that we possess is in Scooters. So there is no choice but to succeed. And, fortunately we brave and, we work extremely hard to ensure that we will get the return in the future. But right now it's tough going, and we expect that in 2027, when we reach 30 stores, that we will be it would become a bit easier, but then you will have other challenges. So it's a never ending cycle of business.
0: Okay. So. Why? Why Scooters in particular? I mean, you could have started a brand from scratch. Was there some value in the name that you can see?
1: Yeah. You know, having started Scooters in the Western Cape as a master franchise holder 2002, I only got to 7 months into the process and then had to move away from it. The previous ownership and myself had a disagreement about shareholding, and I lost 600,000 rand back then, which I think must be quite a tidy sum in today's money. And I kept in touch with the CEO of Taste Holdings over the years, and naturally, quite a few of the operational staff from Scooters never were far away from me, and I kept following the brand. And as I said, I tried to obtain the trademark in 2016. So it never went away, Stephen. I know it may not make sense to everybody, but it was always on the horizon. And, I like to think that the person that whispered in my ear last year was God. You know, you don't get a message like that 2 o'clock in the morning to go and look at what has happened with Scooter's brand name. So social media was constantly, you know, having little TikTok videos about what happened to Scooters because it just overnight disappeared into Domino's, and then Domino's also went away quietly. And there was a real nostalgic sort of request about bringing Scooters back. And I saw the opportunity, which in part has a bit of nostalgic and a bit of financial sense to me because of what I left on the table. But what we offer is different to what our position is. We're not just another pizza shop. I mean, there's over 2,500 pizza outlets in South Africa, and yeah, I want to say probably more than 50 brands in the pizza market. So we've got to offer something different to the customer other than the nostalgic memory of Scooters.
0: We're speaking to the CEO at Scooters Pizza this evening, How I Make My Money, Juan Engelbrecht, with us for another few minutes. It's 9 minutes to eight.
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0: Corporates That Care promotes and encourages corporate leaders and all citizens to walk the talk for a better South Africa. 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
0: Juan Engelbrecht is the CEO at Scooters Pizza. He's been involved in franchises for a very long time. Very interesting to talk to him about the business of franchising. There are a couple of things around franchising that I found fascinating in South Africa, when it comes to food in particular. The one is that fried chicken outsells hamburgers 2-1. I find that amazing when you consider how big some of the hamburger brands are in South Africa. They're outsold 2-1. Where does pizza stack up? Because I don't think it's quite as popular as either, and yet there's a massively lucrative market there.
1: Yeah, actually interesting on that. Towards the end of last year, beginning of this year, pizza actually overtook the burger market. So we're now the second biggest segment behind chicken in the franchising industry. So that's phenomenal. And yeah, as I said to you, there's probably 25 pizza concepts that are really competing for the space. But yeah, we will never catch up to the chicken market, but we are happy to say that we've outgrown the burger market in South Africa.
0: So, I mean, there are lots of, at almost every stage of the market, whether it's very upmarket or sort of relatively cheap, there is a lot of competition for pizza. And you will find the same kind of pizza at most of these things. You know, you'll get your kind of ham and mushroom, and you'll get your, you know, whatever it is, and you'll get, I mean, some people like pineapple and pizza. I can't for the life of me work out why.
1: Agreed.
0: I mean, I'm glad to hear you say that. How do you stand out from the rest of the competition? I mean, it can't just be price. I know for you, speed's a thing. But surely it can't. Is it just that? I mean, are those the things that you try and do?
1: Look, I mean, we do have a 89 Rand price point for a large pizza, which is one of the best in the marketplace, but our 39-minute delivery promise is very strong. The look and feel of our stores are vibrant and bright. So when you see the yellow, green, and red of a Scooter store, you will never forget it. We have a strong operational support, so it's not only the brand. We in the process of launching a very aggressive loyalty program that is going to rock the South African market, and I'm being very sincere about that. It's not a it's going to be, you know, every fifth pizza is going to be half price. So that is unusual. Normally it's just like points. But I think we sell four different sizes of pizzas. That's the only franchise pizza business in South Africa that has four sizes of pizzas. Mm. So there's a number of things that make us stand out. For the consumer, it's the taste of the pizza. If you watch the videos going back in years, and when people talk on TikTok what happened, they will always talk to us about our taste, and therefore Scooters used to have the hot, tasty, fast slogan. And we strive ourselves on the taste of our pizza. That's where most of my energy goes when I'm in a store, is to make sure that our product is consistent. And that's what customers want, you know, going from the one store to the next. Mm. And, yeah, we have a long road to go. Mm. I face very stiff competition from the from the competitors, but we know what we want to do. So, and we are very happy with the niche in the market.
0: Someone who wants to go into franchising, there are other ways to make money. There are independent restaurants, for example, independent fast food restaurants. Why is franchising for you the way to go? What stands out about franchising? Is it because you just have to follow the rules? Is there something else?
1: If I can use a very pertinent example, Scooters Pizza had 167 outlets in 2014, and then they rebranded to Domino's. 88 people went with the Domino's franchise. The rest went into their own private brands. They couldn't go on with Scooters. All of those stores failed, and then the Domino's also failed 4 years later. But that's an example of, if you don't have a brand, how difficult it is for an individual store to start. It's not impossible. People do that. Mm. And some of the other brands that I have done, I started with a very small brand and I built them up. So it's possible, but it takes a lot more money and a lot longer push to get the name, the name out in the, in the market. But yes, you have the likes of Pedro's, and very classic example of a very successful franchise. And if I have it right, they stem from originally from being a Nando's operator. So yeah, it can be done, but you need bags of money.
0: And Jan, Juan, thanks very much for your time. I really do appreciate you talking to us this evening. The CEO at Scooters Pizza, Juan Engelbrecht, on The Money Show. What you need to know about franchising.
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0: Well, U.S. markets closed today for the Labor Day holiday. Generally speaking, quite a tough day on markets, mainly because of concerns about the oil price. So obviously you're going to be watching that again as we go into tomorrow. We'll be back with you tomorrow. Good evening. It's just gone 8 o'clock.
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7: Good evening. I'm Mikey Malapo. Members of the ad hoc committee probing corruption allegations in the criminal justice system agree that Minister on Special Leave, Senzo Mkhunu's oral evidence contained material inconsistencies. Members also say Mkunu's directive to dissolve the political killings task team was irrational. Members of the committee continued deliberations this evening into their draft report, which must be finalized by Friday. Today, the committee dealt with submissions made by parties on what should be included in the draft report in relation to Mkunu's decision to dissolve the PKTT and his evidence. Committee Chairperson Soviet Lakhanyane read out the submission which most parties agreed on.
8: The second paragraph, the MKP submitted that Minister Mkunu's oral evidence contained material inconsistencies when compared with his witness statement and other documentary evidence before the committee. These matters materially affected the weight that could be attached to aspects of the evidence.
7: The defense has objected to hearsay evidence in the trial of alleged underworld figure Vusmusi Cat Matlala and four co-accused at the Johannesburg High Court. The objection follows testimony that Musakekana was allegedly planning to have someone forcefully break him out of Edenvale Hospital while he was under police guard. Former Bramley Police Station Commander Colonel Owen King testified that hospital staff raised the alarm after allegedly overhearing Kekana discussing the plan in a phone call. King says, based on the information of an unidentified doctor, he then instructed one of his subordinates to remove Kekana from the hospital to the Bramley cells. Kekana has allegedly said that he was removed from the hospital before he made a full recovery and that his constitutional rights were violated. He's challenging his arrest and the evidence obtained. King says, based on the threat, he gave the instruction for Kekana to be transferred to the Bramley cells.
9: My lord, I never met the doctor, but the person on the other end of the line was a female and had an accent of someone that was not from South Africa. When I had a conversation with her, it was about the safety of her personnel at the hospital. My concern was that possibly her staff or my staff or people at the hospital could be injured.
7: But the defense has hit back, derailing the state's line of questioning, labeling it as hearsay. The defense says it would be prejudiced because it cannot cross-examine the doctor who King never saw and whose identity remains unknown. Staying in the courts, the newly appointed acting head of the investigating directorate has welcomed a high court judgment against former National Assembly Speaker Nosiviwe Mapisa-Nqakula, saying it's a demonstration of the rule of law in motion. The Pretoria High Court dismissed Mapisa-Nqakula's discharge application, meaning she could not be acquitted of the charge against her. The former speaker faces 12 counts of corruption and one of money laundering for allegedly soliciting corrupt payments from a defense force contractor when she was defense minister. After the court ruled that the state has made a case against her that must be answered, she took the witness stand today. IDAC's Henry Mamotame.
10: The newly appointed acting investigating director of IDAC, Advocate Ntuthuzelo Vanara, welcomes the judgment by the Pretoria High Court, which dismissed Nosiviwe Mapisa-Nqakula's Section 174 application for her to be discharged of all the 12 charges leveled against her. The court, in its judgment, agreed with the state that there is a prima facie case for Nqakula to answer.
7: The high-profile trial of alleged underworld gang boss Nafeez Modak and 14 co-accused in the Western Cape High Court has been postponed once again, this time due to one of the defense lawyers being ill. Accused number 10, Yannick Adonis, was due to return to the witness stand today to be cross-examined by a co-accused who's representing himself. However, proceedings could not continue after the court was informed advocate Pauline Andrews, who represents co-accused Amal Yankees, is ill. Carla Peterson has more.
11: The early postponement comes as the court continues to scrutinize Yannick Adonis's testimony related to an alleged anti-gang unit plot involving slain detective Charles Kinnear and late Major General Andre Lincoln to arrest and kill Nafeez Modak. Adonis recently testified the plan was to stage an attack on Kinnear's home and implicate Modak. The accused further claimed the operation would ultimately have resulted in co-accused Ashley Tabisher shooting Modak during his arrest. Tabisher was set to question Adonis today. However, Judge Robert Hinney postponed the matter after Prosecutor Blaine Lazarus informed the court advocate Pauline Andrews was ill.
12: She said this morning she just let me know she's not up to it yet. Hopefully she'll be here tomorrow.
13: Sometimes you just need rest.
12: Let's
13: okay. Yeah, unfortunately, we have to postpone until tomorrow.
11: The trial is set to proceed tomorrow. Carlo Peterson, Eyewitness News, Western Cape High Court.
7: And European Commission President Ursula von der Leyen has announced a $232 million package for Greenland. As von der Leyen wrapped up a two-day visit to the vast island, she hammered home the message that Greenland should stand with Europe rather than with the United States, adding Europe would be more present and engaged in Greenland and in the Arctic. Trump insists Washington needs to control Greenland for national security reasons, though he ultimately ruled out annexing it by force earlier this year. The €200 million EU-Greenland partnership package will finance projects to improve connectivity across the immense territory, include investments in clean energy and explore access to critical raw materials. Von der Leyen's visit coincided with the start of NATO's Arctic Shield military exercise, bringing together soldiers from 10 countries. Gold's trading at $4,393.05 an ounce. The rand's at 15.99 to the dollar, at 21.64 to the pound, at 18.59 to the euro. Brent crude oil's at $97.24 a barrel. A look at your weather. Cloudy skies in store for Gauteng tomorrow with isolated showers and rain expected. Joburg will drop to overnight lows of 11 degrees and peak at highs of 19. Pretoria's at 12 and 21. Vereeniging at 11 and 20 degrees. Clear skies for Cape Town with variable winds at a low of 19 and a high of 30 degrees tomorrow. The top story in Eyewitness News, the SAWA. Members of the ad hoc committee probing allegations, probing corruption allegations in the criminal justice system agree that Minister on Special Leave Senzo Mkhunu's oral evidence contained material inconsistencies.
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15: It's 7 minutes after 8 o'clock and welcome to the show. My name is Aubrey Masango and yes, we begin another week of conversation and I'm really looking forward to hearing from you. Let me quickly give you the numbers which you can dial for a call in. If you're in Johannesburg, the number is 011-883-0702. If you're in Cape Town for the first hour, the number is 021-446-0567. And looking forward to you getting in touch with us to talk about all of the issues that we'll raise this evening. But yeah, what a weekend, hey?
16: Yeah.
15: Rainy. Cold.
16: Yes.
15: Yeah. Great sporting weekend, especially with the game against the All Blacks on Saturday at Soccer City or the FNB Stadium. The Springboks winning really by the skin of our teeth, right? Mm. I think the score was 29-24.
16: Yes.
15: A spirited game, man. A spirited game from both sides. Had the pleasure to go and watch the game at the stadium with some friends of mine. Wow, what an atmosphere. I tell you, hey, the atmosphere at the rugby game is something else, man. Yeah. It is just something else. I met a guy there, I think his name is Francois, who just has this talent. He knows how to slap spoons together to rhythm, right? All we were short of there were some guys that could do the gumboot dance. With Francois clapping those spoons together. It was electric. It was absolutely electric. Really enjoyed myself. I hadn't been to a stadium in many, many years. So thank you very much to my friends who organized the evening. And just such a wonderful, wonderful time. The game is the second win for South Africa.
16: Yes.
15: In this greatest rivalry series. Four games are to be played. South Africa has already won two. There's one more game that is going to be played at the MNT Stadium in Baltimore, United States of America. And I couldn't understand why would we be going to go and play in America? Surely, okay, I suppose the most logical place to go and play, if not in South Africa, should be in New Zealand, right? Yeah. Well, I've been reading up on the whole story as to why the decision has been made for the greatest rugby rivalry to go be played in America. It's largely financial, but it's also political in the sense that World Rugby wants to get what they call the New World, America specifically, mm-hmm. to fall in love with rugby. I mean, I suppose if you are the United States of America, that kind of market in the sport and the support for sports in the United States. I suppose I understand why World Rugby wants to tap into that market. So it's all about marketing rugby to the United States of America. United States of America is going to be hosting the World Cup, I think, in 2031. Yeah, I think 2031. And the idea is to try and get South Africa to, I mean, rugby to get a hold in the United States. Rugby has been played in America since it has been played in South Africa and New Zealand, since the 1860s. Mm-hmm. But it never really took root, never really became one of the sports that the Americans fell in love with in the same way that South Africa and New Zealand, Australia and all of those other countries that were under the British crown fell in love with the sport, right?
16: Yeah.
15: So I suppose this is a great way to try and market the game to, I suppose, one of the biggest sporting markets in the world, and that's the United States of America. So one understands that. Yo, but wow, hey, what a game on Saturday. I tell you, what a game. South Africa winning that. And so it's 2-1 in the series at this stage to South Africa. And South Africa continues to dominate world rugby. But I tell you, that All Black side was spirited, hey? It was a spirited side. Great rugby, great. I just get a sense, and I'm no rugby expert, but I just get a sense that All Blacks rugby is just a little bit more sophisticated than ours. Ours is very powerful rugby, heavy presence, strength, power, right? But it's like watching George Foreman and Muhammad Ali box fight, you know? The power of and presence of George Foreman and just the nimble sort of athleticism of Muhammad Ali. And for me, it just felt like the All Blacks have an edge on us just in terms of the sophistication of the game that they play. Mm-hmm. They're not as powerful as us. They don't have this same sort of physical presence that we have as South Africa, but they definitely have, I don't know how you describe it, but they just have this sophistication about their rugby. They just seem to be a little bit more nimble. They have a better running game than us in certain instances. Listen, when it comes to the scrums, the rucks, the mauls, South Africa will forever dominate that space, in my opinion. But just the running game, ooh, those All Blacks, eh? Oh, something to behold. But we watch and we learn, and perhaps it's another chance to win the 2031 World Cup. Yeah, fifth time running. South Africa has won the World Cup four times. No other country has done that at any time. We are literally the best in the world.
16: Yeah, true.
15: Yep. I mean, take that in, bruh. Read it any way you want it. The best in the world. And it's an accolade we should guard jealously, and we should really, really thank the boys for putting us on the map. Well done to the Springboks and Siya Kolisi and his team. All of them doing just a brilliant, brilliant thing. Let me quickly tell you what we are going to be talking about this evening, Dr. Manti Machegane is my guest, dental professional and founder of Angel Smiles, is going to be talking about the link between diet and oral health. It's a conversation we've been having, I suppose, for as long as the conversation around oral health is being had, that what you eat and drink has a major, major contribution to your oral health. We broach that subject with Dr. Manti Machegane in the first hour of the show, already on standby, I believe. In the second hour, Priscilla Mulibatsi, who represents the Office of the General Counsel at the University of Johannesburg, as the event lead for the annual Combating Corruption Summit the University of Johannesburg just hosted, will be joining me in the second hour of the show. Now, we're told that at this summit, Justice Minister Mameluke Gobai gave the opening speech, and she announced that the asset forfeiture unit has recovered 8.3 billion rands in corruption-linked assets. up from 6 billion rands last year, attributing the increase to stronger collaboration among law enforcement agencies. But she was clear, folks, saying that recovering the money is not enough. Kubai challenged professional bodies from law to accounting to account for what action they have taken against members who enabled corruption. And it's a conversation I've had with you a number of times to say, to what extent do we hold some of the professional bodies, or maybe not the professional bodies themselves, but the profession that is accounting, auditing, law, yeah? Mm-hmm. To what extent do we start to look at them and say, some of these corrupt behaviors could not have happened without that space assisting it? Yeah. And to what extent has the conversation looked at those professions to say, guys, what are you doing to make sure that you get rid of all of the bad apples amongst your ranks? Because many of the corrupt activities that we've heard of, both in the private and the public sector, could not have happened without those organizations or those professions assisting in one way or the other. Straight after that, I'm going to be speaking to Nkosikhona Malinga Mnisi, Eyewitness News reporter. The Emfuleni local municipality is on everybody's lips with regards to issues of corruption once again. Eight people linked to an alleged 10 million rand electricity theft scheme at the Emfuleni local municipality will have to wait another week to find out if they get bail. The group appeared in the Funabail Park Magistrates Courts today, where the state argued they should remain behind bars, saying the charges are serious and more charges could still be added. I'm going to be hearing from Nkosikhona Malinga Mnisi as to what happened there and why this case is important, because it is indicative of something else that's going on, and we'll talk about it when we speak to Nkosikhona Malinga. And then in the final hour of the scheduled sort of part of the show, in the third hour, Professor Dirk Kutsier, Professor of Political Sciences, joins me. Political Sciences, by the way, at UNISA, joins me to talk about what is the coalition bill. Now, the Department of Cooperative Governance and Traditional Affairs is pushing a coalition bill aimed at bringing greater stability and clearer rules to coalition governments. Coalition politics are going to be the reality of local government, just government, just generally, in my opinion, for the longest time. Just Joburg alone has experienced instabilities that have delivered more than eight mayors. And of course, all of that kind of instability has a very, very bad effect on governance, on business, on homes, on all sorts of different things. And we're going to be finding out what this coalition bill seeks to address with regards to getting us to a place where we have stability in that space. I'm really looking forward to all of that. Then, of course, the final hour is an open line and you get to talk to us about whatever is on your mind. I'm really, really interested in the ad hoc committee in Parliament, where it seems like there's consensus amongst the different political parties that participated in this ad hoc committee that is trying to figure out how to deal with corruption in the police service and the justice system. One of the things they seem to have agreed upon is that Minister Senzo Mkhulu, who is currently on suspension, may have been inconsistent in some of his oral submissions last year. To me and you, that means he lied.
16: Sure.
15: Grauri, you know, because, you know, the political diplomatic speak can get a little bit confusing.
16: Yeah.
15: They're saying that there were material inconsistencies in his submissions. So now, and look, it was there for everybody to see. We all saw it, and there it was. The question is, what's going to happen now? Because we've all known that he lied.
16: Sure.
15: when he said he didn't know certain people. And then later said, I just knew them as comradely brothers. And then, hey, man, this would marry. Anyway, so interesting that at least there is some consensus, some agreement coming out of that
16: ad hoc committee
15: in Parliament. I'm interested to see what it's going to mean. My opinion is that Senzo Mchunu should have been relieved of his duty a long time ago.
16: True.
15: A long time ago. Even when we saw that footage where he lied about his knowledge of Cat Matlala and all of this, we all saw that stuff. And it was made worse by the fact that a month or two after that, President Cyril Ramaphosa fires other ministers, right, for what some may have argued were lesser offenses.
16: Mm.
15: Yeah. That already started to put the matter under scrutiny, in my opinion. But a lot of people weren't surprised. And then later we hear from the ANC to say that, oh, no, he didn't really mean to scupper any progress by the PKTT when he disbanded them. And then I thought to myself, here we go. Anyway, a very interesting development, and we'll talk about it as we continue. Dr. Manti Machigane is my guest, dental professional and founder at Angel Smiles, and we're talking about the link between diet and oral health. Good evening to you.
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15: Mr. Dacre Sang the Blues is a theatrical adaptation of the 2025 Darlo Can Temba Merit Award-winning fictional short story by Jonzo Gwinika. 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
15: Dr. Manti Machigane is my guest, dental professional and the founder of Angel Smiles. Dr. Machigane, thank you so much for agreeing to talk to us. I really appreciate your time. The conversation about the link between what we eat, the food we eat, and the health of our oral system is not a new one. We've heard since we were young that, you know, don't eat too much sweet stuff, fizzy drinks, and all of those kinds of things. Is there a new revelation, a new understanding about this somewhat old story that we should understand? Good evening to you.
19: Good evening, Aubrey.
15: Is there something new that is emerging with regards to the link between what we eat and the health of our mouths?
19: No, not necessarily, Aubrey. It's still like that. Bad diet will affect the health of your teeth. And again, there's a relationship between, what you eat.
15: Yes.
19: And your oral health. That what you eat really shapes your oral health. And then the condition of your mouth will determine what you eat. So there's no new stories. It's still like that.
15: Yeah. Yeah. I'm glad to hear that, Doc, because I thought maybe there's something earth-shatteringly new that we need to be aware of. Take us through the basics of this principle, what we eat and the link to our oral health. What is it that we should be reminded of and why?
19: Okay. So I'm going to start with two things that most of the listener will be concerned about, which is one, bad breath, and two, decay, tooth decay.
15: Yes.
19: So there's two things. So like, what causes bad breath and what causes tooth decay? So tooth decay will be due to acid, meaning the acid that occurs affect the pH of our mouth. And then bad breath will be due to the sulfur compounds. And those two are basically from the diet, from the food that we eat. So, for example, you eat, we want to make sure that your oral cavity stay in a certain state, in a neutral state, so that it does not feed the bad bacteria, which will end up causing you bad tooth decay. And at the same time, you want to have a certain diet which will not encourage sulfur compounds, which will lead to bad breath. So that's where it starts. So from there, then one will say, okay, what are the food that causes tooth decay? Then you break it down into your sweets and then what are the foods that causes sulfur compound? That one we'll talk about garlic, you know, your garlic, your onions, and all of that. But one should also remember that we need glucose, and we also need all those garlic that I've spoken about. So yeah. There's a way of, you know, when you consume them, you consume it in such a way that they feed your body, they are advantageous to your body, and then deal at the same time, have a knowledge of what is it, how can you combine your diet in such a way that it won't be harmful to your teeth and also harmful to your body. So that's basically...
15: It appears to me, Dr. Majigane, that ultimately the word is balance. We need to... Yes. Because it appears to me that we need some of the sulfurs, but we also need some of the acids. But the real issue here is to keep that neutral pH balance in our mouth so that we don't expose our enamel to decay, and we don't expose ourselves to bad breath. How do we find the balance? because you know, I get the principle that we need all of these things. But how do we find the balance? How do we get to understand what we need to do in order to get that balance in our mouths?
19: Okay, it's just by combining food. Like, for example, when you have a sweet tooth, so add a bit of protein and then fiber, things like your dairy product, your cheese and whole grain, which will then slow down your sugar absorption. You know, and then again, instead of fine sugar, then you take your sweetness. And another thing is, you must drink a lot of water. So when you drink a lot of water, what will happen is it increases the salivary flow. When the salivary flow is increased, then it assists with washing off and also neutralizing the pH in our mouth. And then and again, eating a lot of fibrous food also assists in increasing the salivary flow, again assisting the pH and assisting with a washing off of all the food particles in our mouth, which bacteria can feed on and become harmful to our own teeth.
15: 011-883-0702-021-446-0567. My guest is Dr. Mandy Majigane. We're talking about your oral health and how that's connected to what you eat and drink, I imagine. And by the way, folks, I'm sure that many of you have heard what Dr. Majigane is saying. This isn't a new thing. But I suppose, Dr. Majigane, these are things that we need to be hearing all the time, because I suppose somebody's hearing it for the first time probably. But even those that have heard it before need to be reminded of the importance of this. Otherwise, we're going to... You're going to have problems with our oral health, right?
19: Yes, that is why the oral health month is very important and needs to be taken seriously. So awareness should be taken out there. And again, you know, people like yourself who assist bring us to, you know, to teach and share the information with the listeners. Yeah, it's very important. Yeah.
15: Gabby says, oral health. I find with my dentures, I have to rinse my teeth every after every meal and every time I eat something. I know it's, she says, I know it's a nuisance, but I am saving my gums even when eating out. As soon as I finish eating, says Gabby. Is that a good practice to, after eating, if you're using dentures, to just quickly go and rinse them?
19: Yeah, remember when I started, I spoke about the sulfur compounds that will lead to bad breath.
15: Yeah.
19: So it is important. Remember when, basically, when you have dentures, there's this plastic thing in your mouth which can, again, create a very favorable environment for bad bacteria. So if you eat and then leave food and then food inside your mouth, sometimes they even go under the dentures and then start releasing that sulfur compound, which can actually also lead to a very bad breath. So it is important. There's nothing wrong with rinsing. I mean, if you are able, you are in a position to to rinse every time after eating, do it. There's nothing wrong with that.
15: Let's talk a little bit about bad breath. Is bad breath all halitosis, Doc? I mean, I remember hearing, and you'll correct me if I'm wrong, I remember hearing something about the fact that it's also got to do with the gut, that the foul smell that comes with halitosis isn't just about what comes out of the mouth. It's somehow connected to what's going on in the gut itself. What is the relationship, I suppose, between what's going on in our gut and our mouth and the issue of the smell, foul smell that is associated with halitosis?
19: Remember, Obu, when you eat, like you start in the mouth and goes into the tummy, once in the stomach, that's where the first, digestion will be inside the mouth, and then the main one will be inside the gut. So what happened in the gut is, you know, when you open the door, then food get in and the door has to close. And if the door doesn't close, what will happen? Whatever is happening there, the gas will go back into the mouth. So one of the things that happen is if you have a poor valve, that door that I'm referring to, then what happened is whatever the digestion that occurs inside the stomach, the gas will then be released back into the mouth. So that's one of the things. And the kind of food that we also eat, for example, you'll eat garlic, you'll eat onions, and then all of that will go into the stomach and then go into the bloodstream and it goes into the lungs. So once you start talking, you breathe and you start breathing all of those things. So yes, what happens in the gut really does affect our breath. So hence I said earlier when I was talking about combining your food, when you know that you've eaten, for an example, your sulfur, the food that releases a lot of sulfur, your garlic and all of that, then you can combine it with other food. Like, for an example, when you eat garlic, you can try and use, you know, your celery, chew it in between your meals, and then drink a lot of water so that the water will neutralize. And then the celery, for example, it's more like your natural breath regulator. And then you'll have your, like I said about the, when you eat the protein, what the protein does, it then binds that sulfur compound, and then when digestion occurs, you don't release a lot of sulfur, so that bad smell is then reduced.
15: Hey man, Doc, I don't know. Hey man, sometimes it can get bad. Hey man, you know. I don't know whether there are degrees to the, and I don't know what's the right term. I don't know. You help me. But there are people that have halitosis, and then there are people that have halitosis, man. Yo.
19: Okay.
15: And sometimes the intensity of the halitosis can be quite offensive. Can the person that has it, can they smell it?
19: Not necessarily, no. Most of the time they can't, unless they are warned, like, you know, you have halitosis, and some do start really smelling it with, like, you put your hand or your nose and then close your nose on your nose and your mouth together, then, in that way you'll be able to smell it. But most of the time, it's not easy to tell that I have halitosis until someone tells me, or you see the reaction of people when you start talking, says, yeah, there's something wrong here. And again, you must remember, it's not only diet that contribute to you spoke something about people who has halitosis. I want to believe that you're trying to say there's mild and, like, worst case.
15: Yes.
19: So it depends on what will be happening. Like, for example, someone who is diabetic, remember, being diabetic and uncontrolled diabetes, what happened is your system already has sugar. And then meaning even your saliva, the amount of sugar inside your saliva won't be the same as the amount of sugar on a normal person without diabetes. So imagine such a person now having a sweet tooth, it makes it worse. And imagine such a person who has also diabetes, uncontrolled diabetes, at the same time not taking care of their gums, not taking, like, eating food that will strengthen their gums, which will strengthen their teeth. So their case will be more severe. Their halitosis will be more severe than the person with a normal, like, who doesn't have any diabetes or any chronic disease that contributes to that. So it can be that, and a whole lot of things. Your brushing technique, and then how often you brush, and like the number of times you change your toothbrush, you know, to those, like, things that, you know, simple basic things that people tend to ignore, like the number of time you should change your toothbrush, because after some time that toothbrush doesn't work anymore. It's just something that put toothpaste on your teeth. And then the number of time, like, how often you should brush. And again, coming back to diet, the kind of food that you need to eat, that will also assist in cleansing, assist in your body, your, you know, not releasing what I spoke about, the sulfur compound. And again, how you clean, you know, we always want to have these nice white teeth, and we forget there's a main man there, the tongue, which can harbor a lot of bacteria and a lot of plaque that can cause bad breath as well. You see, so those are things that a lot of people really, like, really ignore, you know, your regular dental checkup, your dental flossing, and healthy habits like avoiding tobacco product and alcohol.
15: Yeah. It is obviously, I mean, the halitosis thing, and I want to get off of it just now, but it is obviously a difficult thing, just in terms of psychology, just in terms of the stigma and the such a uncomfortable thing even to talk about, right? How should we address the matter, Dr. Majigane? Now, if I have a loved one that has a pretty bad halitosis, what should I say?
19: Look, it depends on how you relate. I mean, when you say a lover, you're talking about your other better.
15: No. Maybe like a brother or a friend, or, you know.
19: Okay.
15: I think with a significant other, it's something that one can talk about, right? But a friend. I imagine that it can be a very difficult conversation to have.
19: Like I said, it depends on how you relate. I had cases where someone will ask that, I do have this friend with this problem. I want to come myself to do my own teeth and then maybe just offer a free consultation. And after that, you can do a treatment plan for them, and we start doing the treatment. I can even pay for them. I've had several cases like that, which really help. But you are right. It's not an easy one to say, hey, onkamulum. You know, it's not an easy one, but at the end of the day, we find ways to, you know, to really deal with it, including you know, counseling.
15: Yeah.
19: Because some people, you know, you find someone at age 25 for the very first time they're coming to a dentist, and you ask yourself, why? And say, no, I never had any pain. Mm. And then you realize there's a lot of, there's serious problem there that, you know, this person, I think she is.
15: Yeah.
19: They don't even, they're not even aware that you need to visit your dentist from as young as 3 years old, as young as, you see. So a whole lot of
15: The worst one is when there's a toddler in the company amongst you and you know, one hour and a break, you know, a 3 year old, a 4 year old amongst you, and you're sitting there having, and then they blurt out, Hey man, it can be very difficult. No, I say this, Dr. Majegani, because I was in a situation like that very recently, and it was very, very difficult. So, but you are saying to me that, guys, water, man, and wrong me, drink water, to try and get that balance. Make sure that you are brushing your teeth frequently enough. Make sure that you have a balance in the way that you eat different types of foods in order to keep, I suppose, the balance between the sulfurs and, of course, the acidic stuff, both for making sure that there is minimized decay of the enamel of the

0: For most people, tiredness is not a sleep problem. It's an energy production problem. And those are two completely different things. Wait 90 minutes after waking up before your first caffeinated coffee. Your adrenal system will thank you.
1: WhatsApp the word sleep to 072-702-1702 and we'll send you the link to watch the full video on Prime Media Plus.
2: Good situation. I'd love to hear, because I imagine, Doc, that nobody wants to find themselves in that situation where, especially if you're somebody that likes to talk. If you're like me, you're the person that likes to talk. Well, maybe I don't talk as much as I do when I'm working, but hey, man, it can be problematic. All right, and then let's talk about that toothbrush and how you know it's time to retire it, because it's true, man. Hey, you've seen toothbrushes that have been through the most, and people are still using it. Months after. When do we know, Hore, now it's time to retire it's served us well now. It's time to change it. When do we know?
3: Okay. Remember, you have to brush your teeth twice a day, in the morning and in the evening.
2: Yeah.
3: And normally we will encourage a soft toothbrush. Why? Because you don't want to, you know, the gum has got two layers. The first will be a free gingiva, free gum, and the other one is attached. Attached is a stronger one. So with a free gingiva, when you brush using a hard toothbrush, it can be destroyed. And is that free gingiva that protect the neck of the tooth, and you always want to have it there so you don't have sensitivity in that area.
2: Yeah.
3: So remember, soft toothbrush, brush in the morning and in the evening. And that after every 3 months, you can change your toothbrush. You know, and some people, even a month later, you can. But every 3 months, like, you need to change your toothbrush. Okay, you even see your toothbrush is not even, you have those bristles, they are no more facing up,
2: yes.
3: They're facing sideways. That's when you know, this time we can't use them in the mouth. Not in the mouth.
2: Dr. Mantiva Chakari is my guest. She says, when the toothbrushes bristles have reached the point where they're no longer standing upright, it's time.
3: It's time
2: to retire the toothbrush.
3: And another thing is the
2: Sorry, man. Sorry, you just tickled my funny bone there. 011-883-0702-021-446-0567. I suppose we need to laugh about these things from time to time, Dr. Majekani, so that we don't lose our sense of humor. Dr. Majekani says you should retire the thing so that it doesn't look like you've been cleaning your tackies. Nice one, Doc. Nice one. So, you were saying? Yeah.
3: Okay. Now, I was saying again, the type of toothbrush. Remember, the anatomy of our mouth is in such a way that right to the back, you start becoming slim.
2: Yes.
3: So when you choose a toothbrush, the choice of toothbrush is very important, because when you choose a toothbrush, make sure that the end of the toothbrush, even tapered, so that and then again flexible, so that it can go on the other side, on the last, that's the back side of your last tooth,
2: right.
3: And then you are able to also brush there as well. Yes, that's something that I also wanted to just highlight. I know you didn't ask, but
2: yes,
3: it's important. The your choice of toothbrush is also very important.
2: How often should we be visiting a dental professional, Doc?
3: Okay. Every 6 months. But I'm going to say something here. You remember I mentioned that you have a 25-year-old who has never been to a dentist?
2: Yes.
3: And once they come there, and then we diagnose. Sometimes when they come for the first time, they'll be like, "Ish, I'm coming for the first time because when I brush my, there's a lot of bleeding." So, you know, a normal person would be like, "I want to clean my teeth." And then not knowing that there's cleaning for a 6 months, someone who comes regularly every 6 months, and there's cleaning, which you call a deep cleaning, which you call a root cleaning, which you normally do when someone has what you call periodontitis, where the attachment

0: of the tooth, the thing that the fibers that attaches the tooth to the bone are now infected and the tooth slightly mobile and destroyed, and the fibers are destroyed. So that we can not do it every 6 months. So it's like if it's never been to service, like,
1: yes,
0: we can tell you we get it to a normal stage and then it will go every whatever kilometer. So we do that as well, where we'll do, okay, we'll do your first cleaning, and then after 2 weeks we have to come again until we say, and 3 months again, and then 6 months, and then we assess. We are actually, at the same time, we're educating, and then we're monitoring, we're changing habits and all of that until we say, now you are you're fine, we can go take you back to the normal every 6 months.
1: So if I understand you correctly, I mean, I like your analogy with the car that is serviced. If a car hasn't been serviced regularly enough, it might need more frequent services until such time you bring it to a level at which the car is generally healthy, in which case the services might become a little less frequent because we now have a better understanding of the health of the car. I want to go back to what
0: Perio.
1: You are suggesting that that is when the connecting tissue to the gums, to the tissue connecting the teeth and the gums, is weak, right? Is it possible to rehabilitate it, to make it strong again, so that the teeth aren't as mobile in the gums?
0: Yes, it is. So what we do is, when you come for the first time, we'll do what you call pocket depth measure. We measure the pocket depth. So the deeper the pocket, it will tell us that, okay, this patient is either a mild, moderate, or a severe case.
1: Yes.
0: And then in that way, it is then easy for us to create a treatment plan according to the diagnosis and the depth of the pocket, and again, bleeding as well.
1: Yeah.
0: So, yeah. So like any tissue, or more milunga how, it will repair, and then obviously we have to also support it. To support it, in this case, we will clean, we'll remove the calculus, we'll remove any dead tissue, we'll make sure that the area is clean, and obviously encourage the patient, again, going back to diet, you know, to have the have the food that feed the gums as well. You have your protein that will also help with the healing process.
1: Mm.
0: So in that way, I'm answering that you're saying, can it be repaired? It can be repaired, and it can be, sometimes it can go 100% to its original form, or at least repaired enough for just for function, and then we don't have any mobility anymore.
1: Mm. But in principle, you're saying to me that that connective tissue between the tooth and the pocket of the gum is rehabilitatable. In other words, you can get it back to a place where the tooth is stable, right?
0: Yes, you can do that. But again, you must remember what I said, that we do pocket depth, and then we check teeth mobility and bleeding. There are cases where there's nothing left, where the teeth are extremely mobile, depending on the grade of mobility. Then we have to remove them. And then the remaining teeth, which you can tell that, okay, this one, if you put it on this treatment plan, it can be rehabilitated, then we do that.
1: Yeah. Somebody is talking about the cost of visiting dentists. Peter Clark writes, the cost of dentist visits and work is unaffordable to go every 6 months. What sort of costs are we talking about, and how can we mitigate that, Doc?
0: Look, anything, if you leave it for a long time, it will be costly. I mean, if you add, like going back to what I was saying, that we treat and take you back to that 6 months. Every 6 months when you go there, when you come to us, there won't be any new diagnosis, just maintenance. Maintenance can never really be expensive. You pay once, and then after that, then you know that whatever I'm going to be paying is maintenance. Make sure that you follow the instruction that would have given you, your aftercare and all of that. Then when you come back again for 6 months, we take X-ray, and then if there's any lesion that is starting, we make you aware of this, because some lesions they don't necessarily need filling. Some lesions can be, you know, can be arrested, or it can even be reversed. So as a result, I'm not sure what could have been the case with the listener, but one thing that I can tell you is, if you follow every 6 months, you can't be going to a dentist every 6 months and there's a new diagnosis unless you're doing your own things at home.
1: Lynn says she has small children that have halitosis or bad breath. She says, I do know that tonsils and infected adenoids have a tendency to make a child's breath smell bad. Just tell me more about that, Doc.
0: Okay. I can say for her, it's best if she takes the kids to the ENT or pediatrician so that they can really diagnose what could be the problem. If they are following regular checkup, if they're doing, sometimes we as parents, we leave our children to go, just brush your teeth. You need to monitor. You know, there's a show and tell that we normally, back in the days, I remember when I was doing my first degree at Durban Westville, they used to make us play with the kids, show them, okay, brush your teeth, do all those things. So you need to be that kind of a parent just to understand what is it that your child does when they are in the bathroom alone brushing their teeth, because there's a lot that the child can even miss when they're brushing their teeth, sometimes even swallowing the toothpaste itself. So that needs to be monitored. If all of that is done correctly, then take your child to the pediatrician, take your child to the doctor, take your child to an ENT, have the analysis done and diagnosis done so that we can understand, is the bad breath coming from the tooth, from the mouth, the oral cavity, or is it coming from other systems in the body?
1: Doc, I mean, you know, we hear a lot about fluoride, and I speak about it a lot whenever I'm speaking about oral health and so forth. I was watching a conversation with some, I think it was a podcast, and there was a discussion around fluoride and how it builds up in the area that's supposed to protect the pineal gland in the brain. How true is that? And I mean, I have a very, very lovely listener who's been listening to us for many, many years, Lee from Cape Town, who said to me once that, you know, fluoride makes you stupid. I mean, does it? Is fluoride a problem? Because we find it a lot in toothpaste.
0: Okay. Anything that is taken in excessive will be a problem. Too much alcohol will be a problem. Too much sugar will be a problem. So one thing that I can tell you, fluoride strengthens teeth. So if it's consumed in excess, it will cause problems. And the study around the pineal gland, I don't even want to touch it. I don't know anything about it. I'm glad you mentioned it. After this, I'll research on it. There are cases where someone will say that use the toothpaste without a fluoride. You understand? I personally believe, and I have witnessed that, you know, without fluoride, because fluoride topically is absorbed by the enamel instantly, than any other element.
1: Yes.
0: So it is very important. That is why back in the days, even now, I mean, you still have a bit of fluoride in our water, because we know that when you take fluoride, it is instantly taken up by the system, by the enamel, and then it strengthens the teeth. So I wouldn't say that fluoride is bad. I would say that fluoride will be bad in excess, like any other element, any other thing that you overdose, it will be bad for your body.
1: Yeah, I remember Lee was very, very strong on that. He said, I must get rid of the fluoride in the teeth. It's dangerous and so forth. So you're saying that, you know, we just need to be moderate about it. But I mean, if the rule of thumb, Doc, is brush your teeth twice a day, are we not in a position to put ourselves in danger as far as that is concerned?
0: Brush your teeth, meaning absorb fluoride topically on your teeth, not swallow your toothpaste. Brush your teeth, rinse, and spit. So you understand that as you brush, you are topically feeding your teeth with the fluoride inside the toothpaste, and after that you rinse. So if you can look at kiddies' toothpaste most of the time, they don't have as much fluoride.
1: Yes.
0: So obviously, in kids now and then, they will accidentally swallow that the toothpaste. That's for that reason. But in other like you and I mean, you know you have to brush. Why do you want to swallow that toothpaste? Brush your teeth, rinse, and then, topically feed your teeth, and then they become strong.
1: Jabu wants to ask a question about snook fish. Jabu, good evening to you.
2: Yes, sir. Perhaps.
1: Yeah, go ahead, sir.
2: It's not an insult, and it's not criticizing negatively. I've been in Cape Town, and most of the Cape Townians, my color community, they eat snook. And as a result, when I heard, when I was there, it's because the snook fish, is the one that actually caused them to lose their teeth. Even if at an early age, you know, 45, even not old. Mm. What effect does snook have on the teeth?
1: Mm.
2: If the doctor can come up or what's wrong with that, I'll listen to the radio.
1: Jabu, in Johannesburg, does snook fish have a more adverse, reaction to teeth, as seen perhaps in Cape Town, as Jabu says?
0: Okay. Oprah, you remember I said something, we're going back now to combining diet. We can't have one diet and then think that things will be balanced in our body. It's not possible. So what will happen is if you only eat fluoride, isn't it that snook fish with calcium, you're feeding your body with one nutrient, we can at the end become excessive and become harmful to your body.
1: Yeah.
0: And going back to this Cape Townian and losing teeth and all of that, I remember I'm just trying to think in which year where they were saying that back in the days they used to say that they lose teeth, you have to remove teeth, is a sign of there's a love language about losing teeth. So there's a lot of myth around losing teeth in Cape Town and all of that. But just to be on a safe side, I can say to you that if it's because of snook fish, it will be because they are not combining that with other nutrients. Their diet is only snook. What will happen? It will be too much of it in the body and start breaking.
1: I think that's a conversation for another day. I mean, I know of certain cultural issues that are connected to the removal of teeth and so forth that we need to perhaps talk about on another day. I mean, I have strong roots in Hammanskraal, Majaning, Stengvater. I've got very strong roots then. And a lot of people in that part of our country have sort of a brownish tinge to their teeth. And I'm told that that has to do with the calcium intake that comes from the water that people drink there. And I imagine that is something that a lot of people would then see and associate, I suppose, with that particular area and ask questions about that. Does calcium sometimes have a coloring effect on the teeth?
0: Okay. So what happened is, when you consume water, like I'm talking now about Hammanskraal and those areas where when you take in a lot of water with a lot of fluoride, then what it does, it creates like I said, it's like when it's in excess, then it will cause problem.
1: Yes.
0: It creates a weak enamel which will be porous, like it will have a lot of pores. The stain per se are not coming from the fluoride. It's coming from the fact that you have thick, big porous in enamel prism, which will then absorb whatever you eat. Then it absorbs and stain.
1: Yes.
0: I'm trying to think of when you take a weak cloth and a strong cloth, which one will absorb more stain?
1: Yes.
0: It will be that one with big pores because it will absorb more stain than the other one. So basically, that's what is happening. That one, the fluoride, the teeth are not. They don't erupt stained.
1: Yes.
0: They erupt porous. So as a result, they are easily stained.
1: Doc, I would love to continue talking to you about oral health. It's been a great conversation. How do people get in touch with you as we close? We've run out of time.
0: Okay. I have two practices. Angel Smile is based in Pretoria, and Bronco Spray at the suburb called Erasmus. Bronco Spray, we are at corner of Lillian Ngoyi and Helen Joseph, where Yamuso patients use this State Theatre parking, and they can easily access the center from there. And then in Bronco Spray, we are at corner of General Wigota and Jubet. And we also have our social media where people can follow or even call on WhatsApp to book appointments. Our social media handle is Angel underscore Smiles underscore for both Insta and TikTok. And for the WhatsApp booking, you can get hold of us on 072-124-3935.
1: Dr. Manti Machigan, yeah, go ahead.
0: 072-124-3935.
1: Dr. Manti Machigani, thank you so much for your time. Let's take the news at 2 minutes after nine.
3: This is EWN.
4: Good evening, I'm Maki Mulapo. City Power is investigating the cause behind a loss in power supply to the Orlando feeder board in the south of Johannesburg. This has affected several areas, including Rand Water operations and other substations. The power utility says it's deployed a team of operators to its Fortsburg substation to investigate the cause of the outage. Spokesperson Isaac Mangena.
5: Including Soweto Substation, El Dorado Park, Industrial Substation, Lensfeld Substation, Nirvana Substation. Unfortunately, Akenhof Substation is also affected, which basically feeds electricity to Rand Water Board, meaning that pumping of water at the Rand Water is basically also affected by this outage.
4: Police have arrested another suspect in connection with the murder of two women and two police officers in Richa Park. The Hawks say the 26-year-old man was arrested on Friday for the alleged possession of an illegal firearm and ammunition. Preliminary investigations have now linked him to the killings of the four victims who were gunned down in early August. The suspect was allegedly found in possession of a revolver, ammunition and two cell phones during an intelligence-driven operation. Three other accused remain in custody and are continuing to fight for their release on bail. Hawk spokesperson Katlego Mogale.
6: A 26-year-old suspect is expected to appear before the Boksburg Magistrates Court tomorrow, Tuesday, the 8th of September, following his arrest on Friday, the 4th of September 2026, for alleged possession of an illegal firearm and ammunition. The investigation is continuing and possibly a possibility of additional charges cannot be ruled out.
4: Some factory workers in the industrial area of Kwasithebe, north of KwaZulu-Natal, have told government officials they're being forced to eat lunch in the same place with their employers' dogs. Earlier today, officials from the KwaZulu-Natal government, labor and immigration departments conducted raids in Kwasithebe. The operations were aimed at catching businesses hiring undocumented foreign nationals. However, they proved to be unsuccessful as word of the operation leaked last night. Thabiso Goba has more.
7: When government officials descended on Kwasithebe, many of the factories were closed while others were only operating with local staff. Some factory workers say many of the undocumented foreign nationals are willing to be exploited, overworked, and paid way below the minimum wage. The workers say this also extends to everyone else.
8: We have a big problem with our Chinese employers. We are supposed to be paid 30 rand an hour, but now we work from Monday to Friday and get paid 350 rand. We also eat our lunch in a very disgusting place, where there is dogs and dog feces too.
9: The whole of Kwasithebe is corrupt. The Chinese employers here are corrupt.
7: The KwaZulu-Natal government says it will be investigating the alleged labor abuses in the area. Thabiso Goba, Eyewitness News, Kwasithebe.
4: A hotel staff member has told the inquest into Anele Tembe's death that rapper Keenan, a.k.a. Forbes, sounded panicked when he called security saying someone was on the balcony and wanted to jump. The Pepper Club hotel employee answered a.k.a.'s call moments before Tembe fell to her death from the hotel's 10th floor in April 2021. She told the Cape Town Magistrates Court that a.k.a. did not say who was on the balcony only that there was someone who wanted to jump from it. Ntuthuzela Nene has more.
3: The Pepper Club Hotel employee who asked not to be named or have her testimony recorded told the court that while she was still on the phone with AKA, she heard what she described as a loud voice or scream, followed by a bang that sounded like a car crash. She says a colleague then opened the curtains and saw Tembe's body on the ground. The staff members called security and went outside, where they covered Tembe's body with a sheet. The witness also told the court that AKA did not come downstairs after the incident. And before proceedings began today, the magistrate told the court she had been informed that the Forbes family would not be represented at the inquest. AKA's father, Tony Forbes, had previously indicated that he would testify and give the family's account of what happened. The Tembe family continues to be represented by its lawyer. Ntuthuzelo Nene, Eyewitness News.
4: And in the Middle East, Israel has today threatened a full-scale war against the Palestinian Authority if it prepared an attack against Israeli forces or settlements similar to the one launched by Hamas from Gaza on October 7th, 3 years ago. The unusual warning, denounced by Palestinian authorities as an attempt to fuel the conflict during the Israeli election season, comes as violence surges in the occupied territory. Defense Minister Israel Katz's remarks followed a stabbing attack that wounded an Israeli settler in the northern West Bank, with the military saying it had shot and killed the Palestinian assailant. In a statement from his office, Katz said that the military campaign would target the senior leadership and mechanisms of the Palestinian Authority, which is based in the West Bank city of Ramallah, as well as all terror infrastructure in the territory. The Palestinian Authority does not officially take part in militant activity, and its security forces have worked to crack down on local militancy in the West Bank. There was no indication that today's attack was carried out with the consent or knowledge of the Palestinian Authority. Gold is trading at $4,393.05 an ounce. The rand's at 15.99 to the dollar, at 21.64 to the pound, at 18.59 to the euro. Brent crude oil's at $97.24 a barrel. A look at your weather. Cloudy skies in store for Gauteng, with isolated showers and thunder showers. A bigger part of the isolated showers and rain expected tomorrow. Joburg will drop to overnight lows of 11 degrees and peak at highs of 19. Pretoria is at 12 and 21. Vereeniging at 11 and 20. Clear skies in Cape Town with variable winds at a low of 19 and a high of 30 degrees. The top story in Eyewitness News this hour. City Power is investigating the cause behind a loss in power supply to the Orlando Feeder Board in the south of Johannesburg.
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1: 9 minutes after 9 o'clock, and thank you very much to Dr. Manti Machekane, talking to us about the link between diet and oral health. A very, very, very interesting conversation that we have quite frequently, because I think it's one that we need to keep reminding ourselves of as much as possible, because oral health is important, folks. It's very, very, very important. So thank you very much to Dr. Manti A. Machekane. Yeah, the question raised by Brajabu just at the end of that hour around the practice of removing your front teeth that we see a lot of in the area around the Western Cape and so forth is one that I suppose needs a moment to discuss it in order for us to understand it a little bit better. It's not just about snook. It's not just about love language. It's a long conversation that we need to have as we try to understand ourselves and communities that make up the eclectic, I suppose, tapestry of being South African. I know that a popular narrative is the snook narrative, but there are other issues that we need to understand about that. And maybe more importantly, and that's perhaps why I need to invite some of my friends who've really gone into the study of the diversity of the colored culture in South Africa. Yeah? Mm. I think that it is an ethnic group that is often misunderstood in South Africa. One, the diversity of various colored peoples. So, for example, you'll have people that don't necessarily identify as colored, but are mixed race, right?
12: Yeah.
1: And there are people that, because over time, colored has become a culture, right? And then there are those people that will identify as colored because there is a very clear, distinct culture that has emerged out of that reality in South Africa. And of course, the colored folk that would be more prevalent in areas such as the Western Cape that have a very strong Malay background to them, and then colored folks that are in places such as Gauteng, for example, and perhaps even places such as KwaZulu-Natal. Very diverse, very diverse approach to worldviews that perhaps we haven't done enough work to understand. And so that can get very, very dangerous in that it perpetuates certain stereotypes that are deeply, deeply, deeply uninformed and very, very, very offensive sometimes. So a conversation that I promise we'll have at some point. And part of the reason why I started the conversation about Masak and Basak and is because I've noticed that there are certain stereotypes that still exist about us as people that we need to excavate in order to understand ourselves a little bit better, because sometimes we say things, we allude to things that are deeply, deeply uninformed.
12: Yeah.
1: Because we've just heard something and we don't really understand its origins. It's very, very important. The language, Afrikaans, and it's Afcoms and all of those kinds of things are very, very important for us to understand. I always say that one day when we understand our colored people in South Africa, we will understand ourselves, both black and white, a little deeper, a little bit better, because they represent some of the things that keep us not understanding each other.
12: Yeah.
1: The better we understand colored folk in South Africa is the better we will understand the fissures, the misunderstandings, the stereotypes amongst the black and the white and everything else in between. So I'm really looking forward to having that conversation one of these days. Somebody's asking me questions about what's going on in Kenya. MP says, Orbs, what is going on in Kenya? Why is it not called xenophobic? Now, you may have been aware that there has been a crackdown on Burundians, Rwandese in Kenya. There are movements that are suggesting that Burundians and Rwandese must go back home. Similar to the kinds of conversations we've been having in South Africa that have developed a particular narrative in some quarters, right? And this person is saying, how come we're not hearing the same loud noise that we heard about similar things happening in South Africa that's going on in Kenya? We saw similar things happen in Uganda, for example, with some of the Somalian nationals tensions between Somalians and Baganda, or people of Uganda. And again, somebody's asking the question, why have we not heard as much about those tensions as what we've heard in South Africa? And why are they not being called xenophobic? It's also another very, very long conversation. And perhaps we'll get some time to just have a chat about it. But for now, Priscilla Mulibati is my guest. She is a representative of the office of... she is... represents the council at the University of Johannesburg. My apologies. Now, the University of Johannesburg hosted its third annual Combating Corruption Summit, placing South Africa's fight against corruption and the question of accountability under the microscope. Opening the summit, Justice Minister Mamologo Gubai announced that the Asset Forfeiture Unit has recovered 8.3 billion rands in corruption-linked assets, up from 6 billion rands last year, attributing the increase to stronger collaboration among law enforcement agencies. But she was clear that recovering the money is not enough. Kubai challenged professional bodies from law to accounting to account for what action they have taken against members who enabled corruption. Tonight, our guest is going to reflect on this whole conversation and the summit and the things that came out of that. And I'm really looking forward to that conversation. And her name is Priscilla Mudabatsi, Office of the General Counsel at the University of Johannesburg, and event lead for the annual Combating Corruption Summit. This is a very important conversation, folks. Really looking forward to you joining me in that conversation straight after this.
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1: Priscilla Mulebati is my guest, Office of the General Counsel at the University of Johannesburg, and of course lead for the annual Combating Corruption Summit. Priscilla, thank you so much for joining us. Really appreciate your time.
0: Thanks, Aubrey. Good evening, and good evening to your listeners as well.
1: So this is the third installment of this summit. What led to its creation, and how has it been over the last three terms of its, I suppose, of you holding it?
0: Aubrey, I think as a university, the idea was that universities can't be spectators while corruption undermines society. So I think the choice here was that we wanted to be a catalyst for action, for change. We wanted to bring those that have an impact, those that have a voice, into a room and actually continue this discussion and find actionable and tangible ways of combating corruption. And ultimately, what the university wanted was to use its voice for social impact. You know, we really wanted to create a platform that aimed at action, that aimed at strengthening integrity and accountability. Importantly, we also wanted to foster collaborations because, I mean, if you look at the summit as it has rolled out over the last 3 years, we've had amazing, industry leaders, people that are, have this amazing power within society to actually impact. But more than anything, we've also reached out to the ordinary man. We wanted to include them as well. We wanted to give them a voice as well as a university.
1: In this year's summit, as I've already mentioned, the Minister of Justice was very, very, glowing about the work that has been done by some of the organizations like the Assets Forfeiture Unit. 8.3 billion rands has been recovered in their operations, up from last year's 6 billion rands. What do we understand about this? I mean, what should we understand about the fact that more money has been recovered? Is this a sign of success, or is this a sign of the fact that we're failing in the fight against corruption?
0: Look, from my view, Aubrey, this is a sign that good work is being done. It means that there's active action in combating corruption and actually going out there and ensuring that there's recovery, ensuring that there's accountability, that something is being done. It's so easy for us to look at it in the negative, to say there is actually, based on the amount of money that's been recovered, that there's so much that is going wrong. But I think this is also a clear indication of how much is going right in terms of how much work has been put in order to actually recover all of this money. So I think we really commend the minister and all the work that they've done within their department in ensuring that we've recovered
13: all of that money.
1: Yeah. She points out that professional bodies such as, the legal fraternity, the accounting fraternity, auditors and so forth, need to have, I suppose, a deeper conversation about how some members in those industries have enabled corruption. How was that received by that fraternity, and to what extent is it a serious conversation that must be had?
13: Aubrey, it's a very serious conversation, but it also stems back at understanding that, corruption is not a challenge that can be addressed by just one sector alone. It needs collective accountability across the board. And I think we had amazing speakers coming on. I mean, we had, the president of the Black Lawyers Association joining us on a panel. We had the president of the Law Society of South Africa joining us. We had amazing professionals actually coming on board and actually saying, we want to fight with or against corruption. We actually want to be seen as being at the forefront. We want ethical leadership to win. We want people to be held accountable. So I think ultimately within the summit in itself and with the speakers that we had and the panelists and the members of professional bodies that came on board, it has been quite clear that this is a collective action, it's a collaborative action that everybody wants to come on board, and we want to be almost speaking as one voice. And I think that's something we need to really emphasize. All of us have to have one voice. We can't be speaking in different silences. We can't be pointing fingers. We literally need to unite and say, how do we actually combat corruption? How do we join forces in actually ensuring this from across the board?
1: Priscilla Mulebatsi is my guest, Office of the General Counsel at the University of Johannesburg. And she was event lead for the annual Combating Corruption Summit that was held recently at the University of Johannesburg. And of course, Priscilla, I mean, we've had conversations on this platform around the accountability that those professions need to have, given their gravitas. The legal profession, the accounting stroke auditing profession are very, very powerful industries and professions. And we need them to stay above board just in terms of ethics and morality, I suppose. Is there any study that has looked into at least their involvement? And again, I'm being careful here to not brush everybody in that space with the same brush. But one could argue that their involvement punches way above its weight in terms of involvement. When they are involved, they can legitimize very, very dangerous criminal activity. Is there a study that was done, or somebody who spoke at the summit, as to what the impact of their involvement in some of these crimes have been?
13: So I think one of the elements we looked at obviously was, we had investigative journalists that came on board to discuss, elements where, some of the investigations that came out previously and the impact that those have had. But I think I want to just maybe draw it back. I mean, has there been studies? Probably there have been. I don't think we specifically zone in into one specific study.
1: Yeah.
13: But I think the aim here was to say that we are bringing in and this impacts. So we've got professional bodies that came on board because we wanted to bring, some of the country's leading voices to come on board and to say, but are you seeing the issues? What are you saying about it? And actually, what is your voice? How are you using your voice in order to actually combat corruption, what we saw? But I think at this point, I want to mention an amazing tool that we also released at the summit, which is the Combating Corruption Catalyst. And I think this was an amazing tool when we looked at the last 2 years and we said, how can we make an impact? How can we actually now go and do a deep dive into the various sectors, into the ordinary man on the street? This Combating Corruption Catalyst was one tool that, the university, along with strategic partners, came on board to actually put together. And what this document actually looked at is We wanted to say why corruption existed. We wanted to investigate and deep dive into that. We wanted to consider sector by sector how corruption manifests. And we also wanted to look at the practical actions that individuals can consider. And that means even the ordinary man on the street. It's a powerful tool, I think, that has also come out of the summit, looking at these various, not only public, private, government, but across the board sectors, in looking at exactly how corruption actually manifests.
1: One of the indictments against those of us who believe in conversation, including talk show hosts, perhaps even universities and so forth, is that we have these conversations and that's great, and we reveal all sorts of different things, but it's not always followed by concrete action. Have you had that accusation leveled against the summit, and how have you responded?
13: Look, I haven't personally had that accusation. I think what has been important and what has come out is that people want tangible steps to be taken, actionable steps to be taken. It, you know, and I've always maintained the fact that we're not there for the summit. It's not a lecture. It's not a three-day lecture where we just bring in academics to talk. We're literally coming and we're saying we want to do something that is tangible.
1: Yeah.
13: And I think one of the things, and I'm going to go back to this catalyst that I think is very important to look at, is that through this document, even post the summit, you know, we'll be able to sustain the momentum of what came out of the summit. You know, we'll be able to translate the summit's message into practical initiatives and partnerships. And we'll also be able to create a platform that will have ongoing collaboration and knowledge sharing. Because what is important, I think, Aubrey, and what we need to note is that, you know, this is a conversation that needs to be had, but we also need to find tangible solutions. And I think once we have this collaboration and we have actually people that have impact that can make a change, continue to talk and continue to find these practical solutions, that is when we will see actual change happening. But moreover than that, we also brought in the youth. Because I think that is one element that sometimes I feel has been missing, is to say, you know, we talk about corruption, we talk about all of these leaders, and we talk about it from a high level. We sometimes forget that even our young people at ground level also need to have a voice. They also need to understand how corruption impacts them. We need to understand how corruption impacts them. And how do we move forward in that our leaders, you know, our young people who are leaders of tomorrow, actually understand ethical leadership, actually understand what it means to be in power and how you to use that power positively and not negatively. So I think that's another element that came out of there. We're hosting a Combating Youth Summit in March of 2027, where we're doing actually exactly that. And we're bringing our young people as well. And we're saying, let's talk about this. Let's identify how it's impacting you as well. Let's see what solutions you as a young person can also put forward, because your voice also matters.
1: Yeah. Somebody's raising an issue, I suppose, that's connected to what you and I are talking about, those tangible, actionable results that come from conversations of this nature. This person says, is there a plan to deal with lawyers paid from proceeds of crime? Payment of their services by accused who are into drug dealings, for example. What is the plan of action to deal with such? And I imagine that that could have led to a conversation about, you know, the constitutional complexity of a free country such as South Africa that says somebody is presumed innocent until proven guilty. But I suppose colloquial conversation will say, we know who's guilty. You know, and of course, they've got to be represented in a court of law and so forth. But somebody's going to make money out of that, particularly people in the legal profession. Is there a conversation that we can have about that?
13: So I think, Aubrey, there's definitely conversations that we can have. We can have conversations across the board about different sectors. I think it's not just zoning in on one sector and saying it's the law profession or the accounting profession. So I think corruption impacts us all in different ways, indirectly, directly. Yes, these conversations need to be had, and these conversations are being had. And I think going back into the summit, they had that very conversation, I think, on the last day where we had, you know, those members that I spoke about in the fire chat who are addressing exactly that. But it once again goes back into how do we then deal with it? How do we not look the other way? How do we ensure that every single sector is held accountable, that no one is above the law? But again, with every right comes an obligation, and that's something we always need to also understand. But this is not just a zoning in on one specific sector. I think we have to keep to the point that it's something that affects across the board. Every single sector is sort of affected in some sort of way, and we also need to understand that we're all intertwined. In some way or another, we're all intertwined. So we need to constantly be looking at fixing the entire ecosystem and not just zoning in on one sector, because then you're missing out on all of the other elements that could be impacting the unit, if I may put it that way.
1: Are we to expect another summit next year?
13: Absolutely. I think the aim is that every single year, you know, we identify specific issues that we want to target and address. And every year we come back and we say, what have we done, you know, within the 12 months? The next summit is going to be held again from the 1st to the 3rd of September 2027. And we'll be unpacking more and more issues around this, because I think it's not something we can do in 12 months. It's something that is ongoing, but we're definitely having another very, very impactful summit in 2027 from the 1st to the 3rd.
1: Priscilla Mulibatse, thank you so much for agreeing to talk to us, and kudos to you guys at the University of Johannesburg for taking up the mantle that says we can't remain spectators when it comes to social issues in the communities that we emerge from. That, for me, is a very, very critical philosophical take as to what the reason for existence is for universities. Kudos to you guys, and I hope that you will gain even more success with these summits. Thank you very much for talking to us.
13: Thanks, Aubrey, and thanks for listening.
1: All right. Priscilla Mulibatse of the Office of the General Counsel at the University of Johannesburg. When I come back, I speak to Nkosiko Namalinga Mnisi, senior eyewitness news reporter, and we're going to be talking about the fact that there is an ongoing case in the Mfuleni local municipality. Eight people linked to an alleged 10 million rand electricity theft scheme will have to wait another week to find out if they will get bail. We'll find out what the issues are there, and are they perhaps more systemic than we are realizing? What is going on in Mfuleni, and is what is happening at Mfuleni perhaps happening in other municipalities? Nkosiko Namalinga is my guest straight after this.
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17: 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But we are not accepting this at all.
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1: Nkosiko Namalinga is my guest, and he is a senior eyewitness news reporter. Nkosiko, thank you so much for joining us. Really appreciate your time. 10 or 8 people linked to an alleged 10 million rand electricity theft scheme at Mfuleni local municipality will have to wait another week to find out if they'll get bail. Please give us the background to this story, Nkosiko.
18: Yeah, good evening to you, Aubrey. It's all really a part of this web that's beginning to emerge, where the troubled Mfuleni local municipality is concerned, particularly at the back of the murder of financial official Martha Manirantsofu back in March of this year. You'd recall, she was shot and killed execution style outside a tire shop in the Vaal. And this is really what piqued our interest. And it was not around the actual time the incident happened that many of us caught wind of the story, but it was after the emergence of that disturbing CCTV footage on social media that many of us started really asking questions about who this lady was, what this was all about, and trying to really ascertain what could have potentially led to her assassination-style killing. And subsequent to that, we as EWN took a keen interest in the case. We subsequently met with her family and just got to know a bit more about her as, you know, a person. We found out that she was a mother. Her daughter, in fact, is currently in matric. And many of just those, you know, personal human element details that we wanted to establish, but then also looking further as to what was she potentially looking at. And at the time of the murder, there was a number of, you know, at the time it was speculation, really, especially if responses by the Mfuleni municipality were anything to go by. In fact, they almost reduced her to an insignificant employee in the sense that they said she was a very junior staff member. She could not have potentially been a whistleblower, especially on this one case that is now before the court. And I'm just going to really try and simplify this, but there is a link in all of these cases. So you have this 16 million rand fleet tender scandal, which at the time Mfuleni was, you know, at pains to say, you know, Martha Mani Rantsofu did not blow the whistle on this particular matter. There was also then another fraud matter relating to allegations that there was at the time, you know, this middle person between the municipality and customers, where she would then approach customers and say, listen, I can get you a discounted rate on your municipal debt. And in turn, there was monies that were supposed to be paid over to Mfuleni that were never paid over. And subsequent to that, there was also money supposed to be paid over to beneficiaries from Mfuleni that never made it to them. But we now know this lady as Janita van Rienen, and she's at the center of two of these main matters. So let me just start us off with explaining the first matter before we get to the electricity sort of a saga.
1: Yeah.
18: Let me start us off with, you know, the appearance of a 40-year-old business person by the name of Mpho Malema. So he appeared in court today for the very first time following his arrest in Menlyn. This was last Thursday. And you might know, Aubrey, that all of these investigations relating to Mfuleni, relating to complaints laid by Martha Mani Rantsofu a short while before she was killed, are being investigated by the Gauteng Political Killings Task Team.
1: Yes.
18: Also in its infancy stages. It's about 6 months into its establishment now. So Mr. Malema was then arrested in Menden last Thursday by the Gauteng PKTT, and today made his first appearance. What does his involvement speak to, or what are the allegations, and which case? This is around then the fleet tender scandal, where his company was awarded a contract in 2022 to procure 18 vehicles for the municipality, that's Mfuleni.
1: Yeah.
18: Now, what is alleged is that only 7 of those vehicles ever made it to Mfuleni, essentially leaving 11 unaccounted for. It's since emerged that some of them have now been traced by the Gauteng PKTT to municipalities in KwaZulu-Natal, as well as in Limpopo, as well as to a private entity. So he was in court today, his matter being rolled over to next Monday, where he is expected to apply for bail, and the state is opposing that. There's also a former municipal fleet manager who's an accused, who's also appeared in court not so long ago. So there's now 2 accused. We then get to the second matter, this electricity sort of scandal saga matter, where it essentially is alleged that municipal officials, some subcontractors as well, and then we get back to the name of Janita van Rienen, who is the alleged mastermind of the scheme, where essentially the municipality would disconnect customers for a myriad of reasons, of course, primarily for not keeping up to date with their accounts. And these group of 8 individuals, allegedly then reconnected them. And of course, there was an exchange of money, because the sum of money we speak about where that case is concerned, Aubrey, is close to 10 million rand. So you've got these two cases at the center of the court appearance today. And in the latter case that I speak about, where you have these 8 accused, Janita van Rienen, in fact, only being added to that matter today. Now, last week, she petitioned the Johannesburg High Court early in the week because she was denied bail on another fraud matter. You'd recall that I spoke about how she was allegedly at the center of the scheme where she'd say to clients, listen, I'll get you a discount. You'd need to pay X amount. But that never really materialized in terms of the monies getting to the intended beneficiaries and subsequently as well to the municipality. So she faces fraud charges on that matter. But the court, the Van der Bijl Park Magistrates Court, on at least 2 occasions denying her bail. She then goes to the High Court last week. She's then released by the High Court on bail. But on Thursday, when she returns for a further hearing

0: people who weren't supposed to be reconnected.
1: Yeah.
0: So all eight of these accused persons are Aubrey now waiting for the 14th of September to learn their fate, whether the court will grant them bail. This, meanwhile, individual by Mpho Malema is also then waiting to make a bail application next week.
1: So, if I understand this case, Ngoskon, it's really the courts beginning to connect the dots that one case is connected to another. And I imagine that in the background, investigations are taking place to do exactly that, to connect the dots that may seem to have emanated from one crime that has been in the courts, but it appears that many of these crimes are somehow linked because they have the same players involved in them.
0: Absolutely, Aubrey. But I think to put it simply and, you know, for the greatest understanding of our listeners, what they need to understand from all three of these matters, which are being entertained by the Vanderbijl Park Magistrates Court, they all stem from the work and the willingness and the conscious decision of Martha Manirantsofu to do right by the citizens and the residents of Emfuleni. So she had essentially compiled documents on documents and went to her superiors and said, listen, I've uncovered something gravely untoward about what is happening in this municipality where the fleet tender is concerned, where this revenue debt sort of write-off exchange program is concerned, where this electricity saga is concerned. Subsequently also had gone to police. So the Gauteng PKTT, and I said this to Athlenda Mata, the spokesperson of the SAPS, to say, we're not taking away from the work of your investigators and what they've done subsequent, but surely kudos and props must go to Martha Manirantsofu because she ultimately paid the ultimate price, the ultimate sacrifice. So the link is that this all stems from what she had said to police. There's something wrong here, and I think you need to look a bit deeper into it. But then by the admission, Aubrey, of the SAPS, they then say our whole work and our presence in Emfuleni as the Gauteng Political Killings Task Team is to find out who are the people responsible for the death of Martha Manirantsofu. So all of these investigations, all of these cases, we're hoping will lead us, one, to the trigger man who we saw captured on CCTV pumping bullets into Martha Manirantsofu, and secondly, the person who would have ordered the hit. And I think this is enormously significant, Aubrey, because I can tell you, for one, the fear that we, even looking into some of these stories, came across during the early months subsequent to the murder of Martha Manirantsofu was incredible. There was almost this cult of silence, people not wanting to speak. But as we now see the police, you know, take on these investigations, we're seeing arrests, there's more of, you know, this encouragement for people to come out and speak about what has been happening in Emfuleni. And there's a sense of confidence and belief in the criminal justice system, albeit it's unfortunately late for Martha Manirantsofu and her family because she cannot come back. But I think in her honor, there is a sense of commitment and just in the community in general, even within her family, because when we sat down with her brother, you know, he too was, you know, held back in, as to how much he said, how much he told us, and all of the role players that we spoke to bring that story, which is, you know, on our EWN YouTube page, were also quite skeptical and they were fearful. And we too felt that because there were so many layers. And these cases are enormously complex. But I think it's really encouraging to see the progress made. And I think ultimately we will be able to answer as to who this person who pulled the trigger is and subsequently who ordered them and paid for them to execute this heinous crime, Aubrey.
1: Martha Ranzofu's story is eerily, eerily similar to that of Babita Diokara. A person who was a conscientious public servant who raised

0: and blew the whistle, raised awareness and blew the whistle on criminality that was taking place, who also ultimately was killed execution style in the way that we saw with Martha's story. There was a lot of footage that went out of the alleged executioner. And we saw the pictures. How far is that story of apprehending that man?
1: Well, I think this is what, again, I go back to the point, it was so important for me personally in the work that I do to hear Brigadier Athlene Namate actually say, we're looking for that person. And it seems as if they're getting to a very good place in their investigation. It may be frustrating for some looking at, it almost seems as if they're going sort of a long route, but I think they really want to get, they want to tick the right boxes in essence, Aubrey.
0: Yeah, yeah.
1: And they don't want to get to an instance where they get there and their case is not as solid. They now need to go back to the drawing board. So when you look at all of these arrests, you look at the nature of these arrests, and you look at the fact that, yes, a specialized team has been brought in. I mean, it's incredible to see the amount of investment that has gone into having the Gauteng Political Killings Task Team essentially be established in Mpumalanga for such a long period of time, and not only just work one case. And I think they need to be commended to quite a great extent, because they're not just cracking one case, it's multiple suspects. They're getting the links. We're getting to understand how, for example, your Janita van Rienen is alleged to be at the center of a lot of these things. And it in fact is the state's belief, particularly where the initial fraud matter involving Janita van Rienen as a lone accused, that she knows something about the individuals that could potentially be behind Martha's murder. So I think we're getting somewhere. I don't know to what extent have their investigations or the conversations that the investigators may have had with her led them to perhaps getting a clearer picture. But I think just looking at the confidence that they're putting out in court and in the public and in the media, that I think the PKTT in Gauteng is at a very sensitive stage of this investigation. And I mean, these arrests are becoming a lot frequent. I mean, Janita's rearrested on Thursday. And then the Mpho Malema is also arrested in Menlyn on the very same day. So I think the confidence that they're displaying is indicative of perhaps what they're working on behind the scenes. And that's why, for me, it was so pertinent for Athlene Namate to have said it on record that we're now looking for the hitman and the person that ordered the hit, and that all of these efforts that we're putting in into getting these people in court are all to answer just one question: why and who killed Martha Manirantsoa? So I think we're getting to a very close stage. I think we are, in fact, at a close stage. And soon enough, I think those questions will be answered. I mean, her elderly mother, you know, seeing her almost every time in court, it really pains me. I mean, when I visited the family on the first day, she looked enormously puzzled, you know. And I could only imagine what she must have been going through. But I think there is a sense of comfort because they do keep coming to court. The one time they were in court and they expressed how, her daughter, who I said is doing matric, was really struggling with her mid-year exams because of what has happened to the family. But I think they are encouraged by what they're seeing. And ultimately, I think they will get the answers that they so rightfully deserve, Aubrey.
0: I mentioned that the story of Martha Rantsofu and Babita Deokaran are eerily similar, suggesting that the crime is eerily similar. How prevalent is this kind of criminal network across the public sector? And I'm looking at what's happening at local government with Mfuleni, what was happening with the Department of Health here in Gauteng at the provincial level, and many other stories that we've seen that seem to suggest the same criminal modus operandi and network or network style How prevalent, in your opinion, as you take a closer look at all of this in Ngozi Corner, is this kind of criminality in South Africa?
1: So I'll take Mfuleni Aubrey as an example, because I've been doing quite some work on it. So has my colleague Alfara Mushwana. But at face value, initially, we went in there looking at service delivery issues. The sewer issue is people from Mfuleni will tell you just how bad it is. You know, road infrastructure. And all of those sort of, you know, the things that you see and experience as you drive through Mfuleni, as you engage the residents. But I must admit that I never thought that beyond this and behind all of this and what we see on a daily basis is this absolutely deeply entrenched rot. And I think what these cases are demonstrating is just how linked these all are. So it's almost like you have a group of people who come together with a concerted effort to collapse a municipality.
0: Yeah.
1: And they do it, and they connect themselves to the right people, and even the political parties, you know, some of those that are in opposition, you know, come out to rightfully say this, that Mfuleni is in deep trouble, because it's almost like this capture of some sort of it. And I think the one political party was speaking about how, you know, Matlanga is focused on some of the big metros, your Johannesburg, your Ekurhuleni, but this is also another municipality that needs to be deeply looked into. So I think the scope is wide. For me, it shocks me every day. I mean, today I was presented, and I'm working on documents that potentially allude to the fact that the amount where this tender fleet scandal is concerned, or where allegations of corruption, where the fleet of Mfuleni is concerned, could be way bigger than 16 million. We could be dealing with amounts that we never even expected. And this information keeps coming in. Of course, we're working to verify it. And ultimately, at a point, be able to present a bigger picture. But I think we definitely have a deeply rooted issue where local government is concerned, especially perhaps municipalities, many could argue, are not really scrutinized as much, you know.
0: Yeah.
1: They're not really looked into.
0: Sure,
1: but
0: sure.
1: You have individuals that seemingly come together with this concerted effort to collapse the municipality. And it's also because they are enabled in some way or another. When you look at the leaders in these municipalities, you look at proximity to certain political parties and political figures, they somewhere along the line, there must be an enabler of all of this. And I think it just speaks to the moral decay as well within leadership, particularly at local government, Aubrey, where seemingly no one wants to do right.
0: Yeah.
1: And if you do right, and one business owner once said, because the one aspect we explored when we first went to Mfuleni was the impact on businesses. And she said, if you do right, if you speak out, then you get a bullet in your head.
0: Yeah.
1: And sadly, that's what's happened to the likes of Martha Manirantsoa. And we're dealing with a ticking time bomb, if I may, where Mfuleni is concerned, Aubrey.
0: It appears that these syndicates, these gangs, these cartels are going to fight back. They're not going to go quietly.
1: Absolutely. And I go back to the sense of fear that we even experience. I was working alongside my colleague, Simpure Dlamini, who's in the multimedia department. And I remember saying to her on so many occasions, you know what, we need to time ourselves. We enter at this particular point, and we need to leave this community at this particular point. There was another colleague of mine in the industry as well who was assisting us sort of get around. And he said, just be careful, dude. And you can just imagine for us, who are just trying to perhaps find and discover what someone else may have already been working on, get through the documents, understand them, verify them, get the facts. You can only imagine for someone like Martha Manirantsoa, whose brother said, had she perhaps not reported to her superiors, perhaps she would still be alive. That's his belief. That perhaps had she directly gone to the police and bypassed the municipal officials, perhaps she would have still been alive.
0: Yeah.
1: And that speaks to the level of distrust within municipalities where people want to do right, where people want to say something. Babita Deokaran, a classic example, having made a report to the CFO at the time and disclosed what she was looking into, despite being fearful, you know. And then you have Martha Sam, who says, perhaps our daughter would still be around had she perhaps not said anything to a certain individual or a certain group of people. And I think for us, Aubrey, it's something we continue to look into, despite the pushback, despite what we see, despite what we read, because it's our duty, you know, because the nation knows of Martha Manirantsofu, you know, over and above the police's work, but also what we do in amplifying these stories and ultimately getting families justice and healing, but ultimately getting to a place where we are a step closer into returning to be a society that is morally conscious and that we respond to what our duties in all our respective role is essentially what it is, Aubrey.
0: Wazikona Malinga, Mnisi, thank you so much for joining us on this very important case. And I suppose the indicators that suggest that maybe we have a fighting chance against this kind of criminality and criminal networks. Thank you so much for agreeing to talk to me this evening. All right. Kwasikona Malinga, Mnisi, Eyewitness News reporter, joining us there. Let's take a break. When we come back, Eyewitness News.
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7: Good evening, I'm Maki Mulapo. The Correctional Services Department is appealing for any information from the public that could establish the whereabouts of an inmate who escaped from a northwest prison. Edward Khumutso Madiba escaped from the Rooigrond Maximum Correctional Center yesterday for the second time. His first escape was in 2022 when he remained on the run for 3 years before he was rearrested. Madiba is serving a 20-year sentence for robbery with aggravating circumstances, possession of a firearm and ammunition, kidnapping and parole violation. Correctional Services spokesperson Singaba Kunqumalo says a manhunt is now underway.
8: It is also important to highlight that a total of 8 officials have been served with notices of contemplation of suspension pending the outcome of the investigation. This is looking into the circumstances surrounding the escape incident.
7: City Power is investigating the cause behind a loss in power supply to the Orlando Feeder Board in the south of Johannesburg. This has affected several areas, including Rand Water Operations and other substations. The power utility says it's deployed a team of operators to its Forsberg substation to investigate the cause of the outage. Spokesperson Isaac Mangena.
9: Including Soweto Substation, Eldorado Park, Industrial Substation, Lensfeld Substation, Nirvana Substation. Unfortunately, Akenhof Substation is also affected, which basically feeds electricity to Rand Water Board, meaning that pumping of water at the Rand Water is basically also affected by this outage.
7: The Eastern Cape Education Department says it has not yet opened a criminal case against a school principal who allegedly defrauded the department of more than 1 million rand. Mihlali Makalima, the principal of Ulwazi High School in Mdanzani, returned to work today after being suspended for 11 months. Makalima is accused of using the school's bank card for personal expenses. Despite still facing a disciplinary hearing, Makalima has now been allowed to return to work. Alfred Mushona has more.
6: Ulwazi High School Principal Mihlali Makalima allegedly spent almost 250,000 rand on high-end dining at upmarket restaurants using the school's bank card. He's also accused of withdrawing around 450,000 rand in cash from various ATMs, while another 200,000 rand was withdrawn from several grocery stores. Eastern Cape Education spokesperson Malibongwe Mtima says no criminal charges have been laid against Makalima yet.
10: We need to ensure that the investigation that we have is watertight. We need to ensure that, firstly, the internal processes are exhausted so that when we go out there, we have something tangible that may not make us lose the case.
6: The principal has been on suspension with full pay for 11 months, and the department has yet to conclude his disciplinary hearing. Alfa Ramshwana, Eyewitness News.
7: Media personality Molemo Maruhanye, known as Jup Jup, is complaining the criminal case against him is costing him thousands of rands in work opportunities. The television personality is facing charges following an alleged confrontation with an e-hailing driver in Edelvale in June. Maruhanye appeared in the Germiston Magistrates Court today, where his case was postponed to the 17th of September and his 5,000 rand bail extended. Munge Zikoko has more.
11: The case stems from an incident where Maruhanye allegedly accused the e-hailing driver of having a romantic relationship with his partner. Court documents allege he then pointed and discharged an object likely to make the driver believe it was a firearm. Maruhanye faces charges of discharging a firearm in a public place and pointing such an object. His lawyer, Advocate Henry Mutsimme, says the case has had a significant financial impact on his client.
12: Very stressed, he can't get more work as he used to. It's a big problem for him. He chose to be a public figure, so some of these other things are part and parcel of the trade, I believe.
11: Meanwhile, an earlier warrant of arrest for Maruhanye was struck off the roll today. He is expected back in court on the 17th of this month. Monkey Zikoko, Eyewitness News.
7: And a new electoral poll indicates that registered voters are more likely to vote in the Western Cape than in any of the other provinces, followed closely by Limpopo and Mpumalanga. In the Western Cape, the DA is polling ahead at 47% compared to the ANC's 25%. While the DA is currently dominating in the Western Cape, research released by Ipsos says, with just less than 2 months of campaigning still to go before the November 4th local government election, the Blue Machine will need a strong campaign if it hopes to make significant gains elsewhere. Lindsay Dentlinger has more.
13: According to the Ipsos poll, between one quarter and three in every 10 registered voters in KwaZulu-Natal, the Northern Cape, Northwest and the Free State have said they are unlikely to vote in the upcoming election. Only 33% of the 3,600 randomly selected respondents said they were very likely to vote, while a further 43% said they were likely to do so when polled between June and July. Ipsos expects the fiercest battlegrounds to be in the metros, where 85% of those polled in the city of Cape Town said they would definitely vote. Across the provinces, the ANC leads the polling as the party of choice among 31% of voters, compared to the DA's 25%, the MKP's 14% and the EFF's 11%. Ipsos predicts the DA could exceed the 50% mark in the Cape Town metro as campaigning continues. At 9%, the PA is slightly ahead of the EFF in the Western Cape, while Action SA trails with 1%, and MKP and IFP not having gained any traction. Lindsay Dentlinger, Eyewitness News.
7: Gold's trading at $4,393.05 an ounce, the rand at 15.99 to the dollar, at 21.64 to the pound, at 18.59 to the euro. Brent crude oil's at $97.24 a barrel. A look at your weather. Cloudy skies in store for Gauteng, with isolated showers and rain expected tomorrow. Joburg will drop to overnight lows of 11 degrees and peak at highs of 19. Pretoria is at 12 and 21. Vereeniging at 11 and 20 degrees. Clear skies in Cape Town with variable winds at a low of 19 and a high of 30 degrees. The top story in Eyewitness News this hour. The Correctional Services Department is appealing for any information from the public that could establish the whereabouts of an inmate who escaped from a Northwest prison.
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0: 7 minutes after 10 o'clock, and thank you very much to both my guests in the previous hour. Priscilla Mulabatsi of the University of Johannesburg talking about the Combating Corruption Summit. And then, of course, my colleague from Eyewitness News, Ngosikona Malinga Mnisi, Eyewitness News reporter, talking about the connectedness of the networks of crime in various municipalities. And all of this is beginning to paint a particular picture of a network of very connected, dangerous individuals in the corruption networks connected to municipalities and so forth. So interesting to see. I'm encouraged by the fact that he says that we're going to begin to see answers emerge, and really looking forward to finding out how we get justice for people who have been affected, specifically people such as Martha Ranzofu and her family, Babita Diokoran, and many others who have been involved in whistleblowing in the various government departments that we've been hearing about. Professor Dirk Kotze is my guest. Professor Dirk Kotze is my guest in this hour, Professor of Political Sciences at UNISA. And you and I probably are aware of the fact that going forward, South Africa's political landscape is going to be characterized by coalition agreements, coalition governments, all the way from national politics to local government, is going to be characterized by coalition governments. I think that anybody that's been watching South African politics can see that we're not going to be seeing outright winners in the way that we saw perhaps in the politics of the early 2000s here in South Africa. What does that mean for the stability of governance? Just here in Johannesburg, I think we've had more than, eight mayors since the beginning of the last dispensation, local government dispensation. And what that does is that it creates untold instability. We've had motions of no confidence. We've had unstable coalition partners, egos at play. We've had all manner of scandals that have arisen. People that just couldn't work with each other for one reason or the other at a political level that has a major impact on the administration of municipalities, of governments in the second tier of government, and, of course, national government. Mm. Now, we're hearing that the Department of, the Department of Local Government and Traditional Affairs has put forward a coalition bill that is trying to bring about some sort of stability in that coalition space through legislation. And my sense is that that's a good idea. I think it arises from wanting to see more stable governments, more stable coalition governments. But what does it mean? Is it something that we could regret later on? Or is this something that has been properly thought through and the proposal is sound? To help me work through this is Professor Dirk Kotze, Professor of Political Sciences at UNISA. I'd love to hear your thoughts. If you've been looking at this coalition bill, if you've been listening to the conversations around it, give me a call. What is it that we should be aware of? What is it that we could be missing? And what is it that is perhaps a good thing about this proposal? I'm really looking forward to this conversation with Professor Dirk Kotze, Professor of Political Sciences at UNISA, straight after this.
14: 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This is What's Happened in Your World.
15: A cut-off low continues to bring cold and unsettled conditions to parts of the country, with heavy rain, strong winds, hail and lightning possible in some areas. In Johannesburg, conditions are expected to improve from tomorrow afternoon, with cooler temperatures and cloudy skies giving way to more settled conditions. But as residents turn to heaters and paraffin stoves to keep warm, Joburg EMS says warning of the fire risks associated with these devices.
16: Our residents are also encouraged to look after heating devices like heaters, paraffin stoves, not to leave them unattended while in use.
14: EWN, in touch, in tune, and independent.
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19: Political analysis.
0: I'm joined now by Professor Dirk Kotze, Professor of Political Sciences at UNISA. And we are talking about the Department of Cooperative Governance and Traditional Affairs pushing a coalition bill aimed at bringing greater stability and clearer rules to coalition governments. And I'm really looking forward to this conversation. Please join us on 011-883-0702 as we broach this subject. Prof, thank you so much for joining us. I really appreciate your time.
20: Good evening. It's a pleasure to be with you.
0: Indeed. The Department of Cooperative Governance and Traditional Affairs has been talking about a coalition bill. Some may say it might be too late. We are less than, 60 days before we go to the polls for local government elections. Should this not have been something that was finalized long, long before?
20: Yes, I agree with you, but it's not that it started now, only some time ago.
0: Yeah.
20: It goes back to at least in June 2023. It actually started with a private bill by the DA. They call it the Constitutional's 19th Amendment Bill that they have tabled in Parliament. And that was specifically focused on, and it is still applicable in the process, about how to regulate the motions of no confidence, to limit them in terms of the number of them per year. But then in 2024, before the national and provincial elections, what you refer to, the COCTAR department, also submitted a bill, which is an amendment to the Municipal Structures Act. So it's not a completely new bill. It is adding it to the Structures Act. And there has now been a number of versions of this bill already. There's at least two major versions of it that were discussed in Parliament. And some changes have been made over time. So it's not that it is now done at the last moment, but the objective is that they want to finish it before the election so that it can be applicable on what happens immediately after the election when the governance at local level must be established.
0: Essentially, what does it propose, Prof?
20: A number of things. The first one is that they want that there must be a formal coalition agreement. That the agreement that, for example, we know at for the Government of National Unity, there is what is called the Statement of Intent. But it's simply a document. There's no official status. It is there because they've signed it and they feel bound by it. But it has no... They want it to be a gazetted agreement. It means it must be a gazetted in the provincial gazette by the MEC for COCTA in the province. that particular province, and it is therefore legally binding on the parties that are part of the agreement.
0: Yeah.
20: Secondly, is that they also want to minimize the number of motions of no confidence. Now, there are still, I think that's still a debatable point, but one of it is of saying that there can be only one motion of no confidence in every 12 months, except if it is that the person is accused, whether it's a speaker or a mayor or the chief whip, you know, for example, a violation of the constitution or law,
0: yes,
20: or serious misconduct or financial misconduct, or that the person has been convicted of a crime. So then this 1 to 12 months are not applicable. Then something which I think is significant right in the beginning is that up to now, the parties had only 14 days in order to negotiate such a coalition agreement. They want to extend it now to 30 days. So it's more than double the time that they have available. It's still a short period, but it is at least not as as sort of condensed the fact that it's only 2 weeks. Now it is almost 4 weeks, well, more than 4 weeks that they will have in order to negotiate that. Then it is also there's issues about that there must be minimum qualifications for the persons in positions of authority or office bearers in the local councils. And then there's also, just want to think about the other one. Yes, it's also about the system that's been used. In the metropolitan authorities, all of them are using an executive mayoral system. So it means that the executive mayor is elected, and after his or her election, then the mayor appoints a mayoral committee.
0: Right.
20: And that is where the coalition formation actually takes place. But this bill is exploring the possibility of a system that's being used more in the smaller municipalities. And there's what is called a collective executive system. And that is that the mayor, the speaker, the whip, as well as the members of the mayoral committee, all of them are elected. And that it is therefore more of a multi-party system and not necessarily that of a coalition per se or a negotiated coalition. So if a mayor, for example, is removed as through a motion of no confidence, then in the executive mayoral system, the mayoral committee automatically is also removed. It's also dissolved. While in this committee system, it means that the mayor can be removed, but the mayoral committee can continue because they are elected in their own right and not because of they have been appointed by the mayor. And that will provide some form of stability if there's changes of, for example, the mayor. They also talk about the possibility of, and that does exist, of deputy mayors. But that it is used on a wider basis than where it is at the moment. So it collectively speaking, it forms a type of a package that the one issue in a sense addresses some of the or supports some of the other issues also. And it is from a, let's say, more procedural or institutional point of view, I think it's taking it further. It cannot obviously address the behavioral aspects of, you know, what the parties are doing, how they approach it, whether they want to fight another party and want to remove them. That cannot be avoided necessarily by this. Then something which is in the latest bill, not present, but was in the earlier one present, is the idea of a minimum threshold. And that's an important point because it means that parties, and they have debated it whether it's 1% or 2%, if a party, let's say it is 2%, and all parties that receive votes that are less than 2% of the total will not have a seat in the council. So it means that it really removes the real small parties, you know, And what we have seen in the past, the parties that actually have been exploited in the negotiations, for example, to put up a establish a coalition, to have a mayor coming from a one party dispensation, and so on. So, but it looks like at the moment they haven't really yet concluded which, if it is going to be included or not. And then something, maybe the last point that they are also debating is how to conduct the voting when there's, for example, a motion of no confidence. Originally, they have said that it should be only by showing of hands, therefore a public vote. Yes. Now then the second bill, they have now incorporated a combination of either a secret vote or a vote by showing of hands. And the reason why they include this of trying to move away from secret voting is because then it's not sure who's voting for whom, and then the possibility of deals behind the scenes, for, especially with small parties, becomes possible. But you will not see it in public because you don't know who votes on certain positions.
0: It appears, Prof, that all of these ideas, given what we've gone through, you know, the instabilities of our local government spaces, and I suppose the challenges that coalition governments bring, are ideas that make sense. They are trying to get some stability going on and so forth. But I imagine that when you look at some of the details, somebody's going to raise the question of disenfranchising certain people. I mean, for example, the whole issue of if parties get less than 2%, then perhaps they won't participate in the governance of the city or whatever the case may be, or they won't have a seat in the council. So what I'm trying to say is that collectively, and the rationale perhaps may make one say, yeah, I mean, that makes sense. All of the issues that we've dealt with that have given us unstable coalition governments are addressed by these proposals. But I imagine that you do have people that are raising issues of the disenfranchising of certain peoples or certain groups, the idea that perhaps people are not going to get the full value of being able to vote in this country or in the local government elections. Has that come up?
20: Well, it has, but there's an international practice that exists. You know, a country like Germany, for example, has a minimum threshold of 5%, and for many, many years already. In Turkey, it was actually as high as 10%.
0: Really, hey?
20: Yes, and it was in order to avoid exactly what we are talking about here. So it's not an invention in the South African context. It's not something that they have now tried to manufacture almost as a mechanism for it. It's something with really that is well established in the international domain as a way of avoiding this. But I will give you another example which one should think about. You know, half of all the councillors in all the councils are ward representatives. They are voted on the basis of the winner takes all. First past the post. So, for example, if there are three candidates in a ward, and the one the result is one received 40%, another one 30%, and another one 30%.
0: Yeah.
20: The one with the 40% wins the ward. What happens to the other 60%?
0: Yes.
20: It's gone.
0: Yes.
20: There's no representation for them.
0: Yeah.
20: Yes. So there's a similarity in terms of your argument and what is applied, and no one challenges that. For example, in the first past the post of electoral system.
0: So give me a sense. I mean, what would be the response in terms of the new, in terms of the proposals of the coalition bill for that scenario, where two of the candidates get 60% collectively, but the one who wins get 40%. 60% of the people are not going to be represented. What is the response of the coalition bill to that dilemma?
20: it doesn't address it, because it's such a well-established principle all over the world. You know, it's part of, for example, the Westminster system that's being applied in the UK and in Australia, New Zealand, Canada, you name it, even in the USA.
0: Yes.
20: So in the elections that we are going to see now. So this is, it's not a contested idea, and therefore it hasn't come up in this discussions in Parliament at the moment about that. They are not looking at the electoral system. I think that is an important point that we have to make. They look at what happens after the election. So it's not about the way in which the election is going to take place.
0: Is there an appetite for this kind of conversation by those that must ultimately agree to the proposals of the coalition bill?
20: Yes, I think what we are going to see is that the bigger parties are going to converge. So I would know, for example, the ANC, DA, IFP, MK, EFF and others. They will, because it will actually benefit them. You know, if there's an minimum threshold, it means that, that is what is lost. Let's say that 1 or 2% in total, maybe 3 or 4 or 5%, is actually redistributed to them. So they are going to benefit to some extent if that applies to them or applies in general. It also will mean that, everyone hopes for it, but that ultimately the participants in coalitions are going to be primarily bigger parties. And it will, there won't be an incentive for smaller parties to, or for parties to actually break up.
0: Yes.
20: But it also possibly will encourage is the idea of forming alliances between smaller parties.
0: Yes.
20: And we have seen it now already, for example, between the Good Party and Rise and Zanzi,
0: yes,
20: that they are going to work together. So I think that this might become a type of a catalyst for smaller parties to say, let's not run the risk of being, in a sense, disqualified, and rather try to cooperate together as a collective, as a group together.
0: Give us a call at 011-883-0702 as I speak to Professor Dirk Kotze. The Department of Cooperative Governance and Traditional Affairs has come out with a discussion document, I suppose, creating a sense of stability in coalition governments. Is this only for local governments, Prof, or is it something that is going to be true for all three tiers of government?
20: No, this specifically is only for local government. I must maybe just mention it. It's not a discussion document. This is already in Parliament. It's a formal bill. It has been discussed by the Portfolio Committee of COOCTA. You go to the website, you will see those discussions. So it's a full-blown parliamentary process already, a legislative process. So it's beyond that early stage.
0: Yes, yes. And that's encouraging then, because it means that there are just a few steps before we can get some concrete agreements that will then promulgate it into a law. What are some of those steps that we still need to get through?
20: Well, they are at the moment in the Portfolio Committee, and it is already for quite some time there. There's a very good website. It's called the Parliamentary Monitoring Group that one can go to on the internet, that gives us all the information of these discussions in the Portfolio Committee, of all Portfolio Committees, including this one. But what is potentially going to be a time-consuming stage of the process is the public hearings.
0: Yeah.
20: Because it's now compulsory for all legislation that there must be a phase of public hearings, and that can take some time. But then thereafter, once it has been approved in the National Assembly, then it must go to the NCOP, the National Council of Provinces, to be adopted by them also. But normally that is a quicker process than the one in the National Assembly.
0: As I said, we are at around about 60 days before the local government elections. From where you sit, Prof, do you think that we will, given all of the challenges that we may face with regards to the promulgation of the bill, are you confident that we could make some decisions that give us an act by the time that we are going to the polls?
20: Yeah, I can't say I'm absolutely confident, because as the uncertain component of it is the public hearing.
0: Yes.
20: And I think this is where, and it's difficult to control it also. So the speaker in the end will have to take a decision about what will still be constitutionally acceptable in terms of the procedure that must be followed in Parliament in order to get it through. But my understanding is that there is a commitment from the side of the parties in Parliament, and especially those that are driving this in COGTA, to have it approved before the election.
0: Richard Fearon on the WhatsApp line asks, Aubrey, can future governments be any better or worse than the rubbish we have had for over two decades? And what does that look like? I think the word government is obsolete. I refuse to be governed or ruled. I demand to be served. And that's from Richard Fearon. Yeah, I suppose we could get into the semantics, Richard, and words are important. But what do you make of that question, Prof?
20: Yes, no, I think there's a general feeling that, you know, there's a sentiment of saying, you know, local government has failed most South Africans. There's very few people, I think, that at the moment would say, well, it is not necessary for very serious reconstruction, reform, and redesign, actually. Even President Ramaphosa, now, very recently said that. And I think there are, over and above the government or the governance side of it itself, it's also structural matters with respect to the local government. For example, to what extent the district councils are an efficient model for the rural areas, where places are far apart, where the district councils consist of four or five municipalities working together, but over very long distances, and also in the agricultural farming areas, to what extent can they actually provide services there? Another one is about the fiscal situation. You know, from the total of the national collection of revenue by SARS, and that goes into the public budget, only between 10 and 12% of that goes to local government. The other 80% or more of it is divided between the national and provincial governments. Now, that in itself makes local government almost unsustainable, because its sources of revenue in the form of property tax and as well as the different licenses and so on is simply not enough in order to be able to sustain it. So that's another component, I think, that the effect of urbanization, that there's a depopulation process in the smaller areas, which means that the basis for them in order to be able to generate and revenue and to be able to function just becomes less and less solid. So these are all issues, I think, that must be revisited or must be focused on after the election, to redesign our government systems from national, provincial, and local to a large extent, because it's clear it is in a sort of existential crisis.
0: Yeah.
20: The system as it is at the moment, and it's simply not sustainable. So from that point of view, yes, there are some local authorities that are doing very well, but they are more the exception than the rule. And that will have to be addressed, because without a proper there's nowhere in the world where there's not local government. Some places don't have regional governments or provincial or state governments, but local government is a must. No country can function without a local government.
0: Many of the systems that we have in place come from a bygone era. They were, in many ways, splicings of ways that government was ran back in the days of apartheid. Then there were, dare I say, very, very utilitarian responses to the changing reality of a country that was now a fully democratic country that wanted to be as inclusive as possible. Do you think, Prof, that we've done enough thinking about the realities of governing a new South Africa that is about an inclusive society, the spreading out of the influence of resources in more equitable ways than simply just a reaction that came from systems that existed for a particular type of government in the past?
20: Yes, I think this is an important point. And it is, you know, there are different sort of expectations in South Africa of what government must do. You know, on the one hand, there is that government must provide and be instrumental in providing almost everything. The other extreme is that the government must be as small as possible and that it is the responsibility of the individual and that it is responsibility of the private sector and so on to fulfill many of the functions that on the other side it's said that the state must do. So I don't think we have any consensus about that. There's quite a divergent understanding of what is the responsibility of government. I think where it really comes to the fore is about things like economic development and job creation. There are, again, some who believe that the government is primarily responsible for that. And then there's others who are saying, well, it's actually not the government's responsibility. It's more there to facilitate an environment for the development of that. So I think where I would say where we need the type of a national discussion, a national dialogue, a national coming together is exactly about that. You know, what is possible of government and what's a fair expectation of what should be done by government and what is the responsibility of us as individual citizens and what can be done by, for example, civil society and civil society organizations in order to support it. We are not close to a consensus about what should be done in that respect. And I think that, for me, is one of the issues that's outstanding and has to be addressed before we can really start to concentrate on, you know, when we talk about elections, what are the fair expectations of what a new local government, for example, or provincial government can do? What becomes unfair, unrealistic expectations from our side? You know? And then we start to say it's a failure if they don't do that. Given where we are also in terms of our own development as a country. And again, I think what we in a sense compare ourselves with countries that are maybe much further down the line in terms of economic development, and that becomes our terms of reference of how we evaluate. Again, it is something which I would say we as a country, well, given the history that you are talking about, and there are so many aspects of it which is still unfinished business, you know, whether the spatial development, for example, of towns and of cities, the effect of urbanization, which is a product of, let's say, the fact that there wasn't a free flow of people before 1990. Mm. And then suddenly it developed when the pass laws were abolished. And it actually developed into a rush of urbanization that is still taking place at the moment. And the poverty that developed in other parts of the country. I, for example, I'm very much in favor of the idea that we must start to think about the idea of decentralizing our economy, that not everything is concentrated in the metros, and that we have a decentralization of economic development to nodal points all over the country. Polokwane is a very good example of that, of how it is, maybe it is close to a metro almost now, but it is how it developed over time into a real nodal area of development in the north. That should be in other parts of the country also, you know, so that not every all the people go to the urban areas because they believe that is the only place where they can survive. So these are, I would say, all important debates and discussions and planning that, will have to be done. And local authorities are very important in that respect, because if local authorities can become attractive, then it means that there is the possibility for that. You know, some people say, you know, look at the place like Mossel Bay, for example, or George, or those type of towns now.
0: Yeah,
20: that have become highly attractive and become sort of concentration points of new development. Those are the type of things that we must start to debate
0: sure.
20: and look at it.
0: I want to take a quick call, Prof, from

0: For most people, tiredness is not a sleep problem. It's an energy production problem. And those are two completely different things. Wait 90 minutes after waking up before your first caffeinated coffee. Your adrenal system will thank you.
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2: And you've got 20 years of garbage, which is the government was always damaged, you know. So those two things can't both be true, unfortunately. And in fact, if you look at Thabo Mbeki era, a lot was said there about how that was a very good time in terms of government. So I don't know whether the era of Thabo Mbeki is part of the 20 years. So I'm just trying to get the kind of, from the professor who's an academic from Vets, which of the two is true? Was the South African government always damaged? In other words, apartheid was better than what we have now, or state capture was better than what we have now?
3: Interesting. Again, very interesting question. And I suppose an addendum to that for me is that the right comparison? I mean, you know, I always hear people comparing the failures of the democratic dispensation to that of apartheid. I always feel we should be comparing it to that which we wanted to see rather than apartheid, because it feels to me like that's just the wrong comparison, Prof. But I mean, there's the question from Lekeng. How do you respond?
4: Yes, I think the point of departure is there's no way in which one can sort of use the apartheid period as a point of reference. Yes, it may be that one can say purely in terms of services in a technical sense, some of the situations were better, but a government and the public dispensation is much more than simply procedures of government and services that are provided. Because one of the most essential issues about this, and now for this election that we are going to, is the fact that, strictly speaking, the buck stops with us. We, the voters, we are the ones that must take the decision. It's not the persons who are elected. And at the same time, once they are elected, there are opportunities that we are currently not using in order to make sure that they don't make a mess of it. Think, for example, at the idea of that in each and every ward, there's supposed to be a ward committee consisting of 10 elected residents who are supposed to have very regular meetings, at least 10 per year, in the case of Tshwane, for example, where they can have a direct accountability sessions with the ward councillor. So, and not many people are using that opportunity. I spoke earlier on about public participation processes when there's new legislation. There are actually very few people who are actively contributing to that. In some cases, they attend some of these sessions that they have, but it is not in the way in which you make actually a direct contribution to the process in terms of making proposals and so on. Very often it's more about complaining about the current situation that exists.
3: Yeah.
4: So it's a process where there's an interaction between the elected component of government and us who must keep them accountable, and at the same time we must tell them when we are not happy with what is happening. So that I think is one of the key aspects that is different from what was during apartheid. I think what is also important is that, and I have been myself involved as a participant in local government, local authorities, municipalities, were one of the most difficult components of the transition. For example, here in Tshwane, and it applied to all the metros, there was a transitional council that was negotiated by the local people, by the local communities, by the local

0: organizations. And all of many of us were part of that process. And in the case of Tshwane, I think it is, if I can remember correctly, it's either 14 or 15 local authorities that had to be integrated into this one new metro council or metro authority. Now imagine that, you know, the process of just bringing all of these different together. And the same applies to Johannesburg, and the same applies to Ekurhuleni and all the metros, and even most of the big municipal councils also. So it was very difficult, actually, to establish it in a way. The first election in 1995 was not yet a democratic election. It was based on 50% representation of the old councils and 50% and in the predominantly white areas, and the other 50% coming from the townships. It's only in 2000 that we have really a democratic election. So the process of democratization and of establishing a new structure of local government took much, much longer than the national and the provincial structures. So I think in that sense, it is something which hasn't been, I would say, after, you know, the national and provincial governments have been sort of established, there was not enough attention given to the complexities of local government. And I think we are paying the price for that to some extent now, that it was, in a sense, a conglomeration that came together and a system that is... For example, the electoral system of a combination of proportional representation and ward representatives is something that I think we actually have to revisit also, especially the component of the proportional representation and to what extent they actually play a role to be local representatives, because they are essentially at the moment party representatives and they are there for their party purposes, and not to represent the residents of a particular area.
1: Mm-hmm. That seems to be a very, very big gap in our democratization process, in that we still, in many ways, lack a sense of the representation of the people rather than the representation of political parties. I suppose somebody could argue that these political parties are essentially there to be, you know, spaces of representation of the people. But I imagine that it is possible to come to the conclusion that political parties don't always represent the people, and they represent political parties. Is that a fair assessment, Prof?
0: Well, in the end, yes, that is so. I think there are moments, like at times of elections, that they reach out and that they, you know, obviously want the votes of the public in general. But once that's over, then they close down again. And then it is primarily the parties that function and that the parties that take the decisions. It is... You know, for example, we don't have a culture in South Africa of having referendums, although in our constitution it provides for it. And it even provides that the IEC is responsible to manage referendums. Since 1992, there hasn't been any referendum in South Africa. Now, in countries like, for example, Switzerland, there they govern through referendums. You know, the referendums are there on very specific, let's say, decisions that must be made. And I would say, you know, in a situation where there is a deficit in terms of trust with respect to political parties, that can become an alternative way of decision-making on a wide spectrum that is an official process, but it is not directly determined or controlled by political parties. So I think we will have to start to look also at alternative ways at the time when the public trust in the institutions, specifically politicians, political parties, and the institutions in which they function, is at an all-time low in terms of public trust.
1: Do you think we've lost an opportunity here with the missing out on the national dialogue that was supposed to start earlier this year, to be able to get to the point where we can code some of the issues that you've raised today so that our legislation can begin to respond to, I suppose, some of these issues?
0: In principle, yes. You know, the complication is that it would have overlapped now with this election campaigning period, and it's almost inevitable that it would have been absorbed into the election campaign process. But this is an initiative that should happen at the time when there's no elections close by, and where there is much more of a structured way in which this can take place, but without taking away the spontaneity that is necessary for something like this also. It must not be over-regulated, as well as being sort of controlled from a central point,
1: yeah.
0: And that it takes away the unique dynamics that might exist in certain areas, which yeah. are not necessarily accommodated in a blueprint type of procedure that's they insist on.
1: But are there conversations that have the effect of addressing some of those deeply arterial issues in South African governance? Are those conversations happening? I mean, it just sometimes feels to me like every platform, whether it's Parliament, whether it's the commissions, whether it is the ad hoc committees in Parliament, whether it's radio stations that try to stimulate conversations, everything is happening in a very siloed way. There's no coordination of the conversation to bring about, shall we say, action that would make the governance process a little bit better, Prof. What are your thoughts on that?
0: Yes, I agree with you. It is unfortunately like that. And unfortunately, there's even internal competition for those positions. Now, who's responsible for, I mean, unfortunately, let's talk about the national dialogue. How there was the contestation between the different foundations and the government about who's must provide the direction and manage it. But it's also in other areas that it happens. And I think this is where, you know, We lack, unfortunately, a person at a very high level who is not in the first instance seen as a partisan politician who must actually provide the guidance for this, who can say, you know, he's not necessarily a good person to use in a democratic condition to, but for example, what happened in Singapore, you know, where there was a person with vision who said, this is what I want to see, how Singapore is going to develop from a very low level to where it is today. You know, he used sometimes autocratic means of doing that. But that is the type of visionary that I think we are missing at the moment. Some would say that was what President Mandela was doing, but the timing for him was, in a sense, not right. Because if he would have come at a slightly later stage and with the same ideas and yeah. with the same sort of personality,
1: yeah.
0: he would have made actually more of an impact. What he had to do now was to manage the transition after 1994, and therefore didn't have this already a lot of impact, but not as much as he could have had at a slightly later stage.
1: Prof, again, I ask, I mean, as we close, the Department of Cooperative Governance and Traditional Affairs has put forward this coalition bill. Do you think it'll be ready by the time we have to go vote? In other words, the 4th of November. And will it then give us a fighting chance going forward with regards to stability in the local government space?
0: My impression is that the parties are not really far apart. You know, so there's not a hotly contested debate that are taking place there. And so from that point of view, I think there's a good chance. as I said earlier on, I think that what will cause that, what will use a lot of time, is the public participation. But you know, there's ways in which you can limit the extent of the public participation. It's unfortunate, but if the bigger picture is that you want to have a credit for the election, I think the public criticism, if there's not no widespread consultation, might be sort of accommodated with that. I think what this bill is has in mind, its objectives would be widely supported by most of the public. So I don't think it's a hotly contested issue that is going to have serious differences of opinion. So let's hope. I hope that it will be adopted and implemented before the election.
1: Professor Dirk Kotze, Professor of Political Sciences at UNISA, thank you so much for agreeing to talk to us. Much appreciated.
0: It's a pleasure. Thank you.
1: All right, let's take a quick break. When we come back, Eyewitness News.
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5: 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A new UNICEF study released estimates that about 20 million children aged 12 to 17 across 21 countries experienced some form of tech-facilitated sexual exploitation in that single year. What's driving all of this and what can parents do about it? Dani van Lucheren, how big is it in South Africa? What are we seeing?
6: It's quite big for many reasons. In South Africa, it's big also because of the poverty some kids live in. We've got a lot of child-headed households and they struggle to make ends meet for their younger siblings. And because there seems to be no support for them, especially financially, they have found ways to earn an income.
4: Bongani Bingwa, 6 to 9.
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7: Good evening, I'm Maki Malapo. The state will oppose bail for an Mfuleni contractor accused of defrauding the troubled municipality. Mpho Malema appeared briefly in the Vanderbijl Park Magistrates Court today following his arrest last week. Malema is facing fraud-related charges over a controversial fleet tender awarded to his company in 2022. The company was contracted to supply Mfuleni with 18 vehicles, but only 7 were delivered. The case follows complaints raised by Mfuleni finance official Martha Ranzofu, who was shot dead earlier this year shortly after raising the concerns. NPA spokesperson Lumka Mahanjana.
8: He appears on charges of fraud, corruption and theft worth 16 million rands. The matter was then postponed to the 14th of September for his profiling and possible bail application. The state intends to oppose his release on bail.
7: Staying in the courts, former Defence Minister Nosiviwe Mapisa-Nqakula has testified that during the time that she met the woman accusing her of corruption, she was only concerned that the reputation of the department not be tainted. Mapisa-Nqakula took the witness stand in her corruption and money laundering case today. She's been accused by Defence Force contractor Nombasa Nzondwandlovu of soliciting corrupt payments from her between 2016 and 2019 when Mapisa-Nqakula was minister. Khumuso Modise has more.
9: Immediately after the Pretoria High Court dismissed her discharge application today, former Defence Minister Nosiviwe Mapisa-Nqakula took the witness stand as the first witness for the defence. She's explained how she got to know Nombasa Nzondwandlovu, the woman now accusing her of corruption, saying she was introduced to her by another defence contractor because Nzondwandlovu claimed she'd been abused by the department.
10: Contract. She says I was granted a contract. Now it's being withdrawn.
9: This matches the evidence given by Nzondwandlovu, who testified that she'd been awarded a 104 million rand tender, which was later revoked. However, Mapisa-Nqakula has testified today that she escalated Nzondwandlovu's complaint to the military commander and defense secretary at the time, saying whatever happens, the reputation of the department should not be tainted. Khumuso Modise, Eyewitness News.
7: Still in the course, the demeanor of rapper Keenan, a.k.a. Forbes, in the moments after his fiancée, Anele Tembe, fell to her death, came under scrutiny at the inquest into her death today. Tembe died in April 2021 after falling from the 10th floor of the Pepper Club Hotel in Cape Town. The Cape Town Magistrates Court has heard evidence from two officers who responded to the scene, an eyewitness who lived near the hotel, and the hotel manager. The lawyer representing the Tembe family also questioned the officer about Forbes' demeanor at the time.
11: The demeanor or the mental state of the late Mr. Forbes, was he crying?
12: I don't know if he was crying, but he was just making a noise, but there was no tears coming out.
7: The investigating officer arrived about 30 minutes after Tembe's fall. He described Forbes as calm and said he could smell alcohol on him.
13: I've dealt with a lot of cases with people that will cry, and some people will be sit still, don't talk to you at all. He looked quite fine to me, to be honest. I didn't even know if I was talking to the right person, but he was in the comfort of all these managers, whoever they are, I don't know, but he was quite fine.
7: The KwaZulu-Natal government says it will be investigating the origin of an alleged leak of details of its labor compliance rates earlier today. The provincial government, along with police, labor inspectors and immigration officials, were left red-faced today after their operation to capture undocumented foreign nationals employed at factories in KwaZulu-Natal in Mandeni yielded no results. Some factory workers told Eyewitness News that the owners were tipped off about the raid last night. KwaZulu-Natal Premier Tamin Tuli says it's important an investigation is conducted to avoid a repeat of this in the future.
14: We want to know what really happened. We want to know who in fact leaked the information. I know that the police is their work. They know how to follow up on that one, and they will also share the information on what might have happened, who really leaked the information. Also, our office will have to analyze whom did they engage so that we can put the dots together.
7: And a bill that will make it mandatory for unrepresented political parties to register annually or face automatic deregistration has been tabled in Parliament. According to the Electoral Laws Amendment Bill, only parties registered on the day an election is announced will be allowed to contest that election. The bill also makes provision for increasing the number of judges on the bench of the Electoral Court to deal with an expected surge of cases over the electoral period. Lindsay Dentlinger has more.
15: The Electoral Laws Amendment Bill will make amendments to four existing acts in preparation for the November local government election. With the high number of political parties in South Africa, the majority of which have no representation in any legislative structure, this bill will now ensure that parties renew their registration annually or face it lapsing. In future, a cut-off date will apply for parties to register to contest an election. Furthermore, the bill also amends provisions for eligibility to vote, which will include providing a residential address. In anticipation of more electoral disputes over the election period, the Electoral Court will be bolstered with an increase in the number of judges to be appointed from 3 to 6, which will also make it possible for the court to hold more than one sitting simultaneously. The bill also clarifies that objections will only be allowed to the provisionally compiled voter's roll, while also specifying the authority of the Electoral Commission to handle the objections. Lindsay Dentlinger, Eyewitness News, Parliament.
7: Gold's trading at $4,393.05 an ounce. The rand's at 59.99 to the dollar, at 21.64 to the pound, at 18.59 to the euro. Brent crude oil's at $97.24 a barrel. A look at your weather. A cloudy Tuesday in store for Gauteng, with isolated showers and rain expected tomorrow. Joburg will drop to overnight lows of 11 degrees and peak at highs of 19. Pretoria is at 12 and 21. Vereeniging at 11 and 20 degrees. Clear skies in the mother city with variable winds tomorrow at a low of 19 and a high of 30 degrees. The top story in Eyewitness News this hour. The state will oppose bail for an Mfuleni contractor accused of defrauding the troubled municipality.
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1: 8 minutes after 11 o'clock. It's the final hour of the show on this Monday evening. And I want to thank all of my guests who joined us for various conversations, starting off with Dr. Mandi Majekane, dental professional and the founder of Angel Smiles, talking about the link between diet and oral health. And, of course, very, very, very important conversation there with regards to just making sure that you ingest the right stuff so that your mouth can have the health that it deserves. Priscilla Mulibatsi of the General Counsel at the University of Johannesburg, event lead for the annual Combating Corruption Summit, talking to us about the recent summit that they had to discuss corruption. And some interesting conversations coming out of that. We were told by the Minister of Justice, Mamoloko Kubai, who announced that the assets forfeiture unit has recovered 8.3 billion rands in corruption-linked assets, up from 6 billion rands last year, attributing the increase to stronger collaboration among law enforcement agencies. And for me, I think this is a significant development. Universities getting involved in a conversation that affects communities so, so desperately. And I'm hoping that these kinds of conversations will yield actionable results, that it isn't just a matter of talking, although I understand that, before things can actually find action, they must be talked about. They need to be understood and discussed. And then straight after that, spoke to Nkosikona Malinga Mnisi, Eyewitness News reporter, talking about the developing case in the Emfuleni local municipality that involves eight people linked to an alleged 10 million rand electricity theft scheme that may also be linked to the death of Martha Ranzofu, who was murdered earlier this year after she blew the whistle on some corrupt behavior taking place in this country. Another individual facing the courts at the moment is involved in a scheme that involves cars that were supposed to be delivered at a particular municipality, but only a few of those cars were delivered, and it is unknown where the rest of those cars. And all of this, again, points to the fact that these syndicates, these networks are connected.
19: True.
1: They're connected. And they are... they're agnostic to some of the issues that we tend to think are important.
19: Mm.
1: I'll give you an example. Criminal organizations and individuals don't have issues of race or gender or nationality. They don't have those problems. They keep the eye on the ball. And they work very, very well together in the destruction of society.
19: True.
1: And so you wonder sometimes where ethical people's brains are when it comes to such issues. Because I can tell you right now, the only color those people speak is green.
19: True.
1: They speak the language of green. So very, very interesting, I suppose, to watch all of these issues unfold. And then, of course, Professor Derkotza of the University of South Africa talking to me about the possibility that we may have legislation that is going to regulate the coalition space in the local government space, I suppose. We are watching with great interest as to how that is going to be finalized. My sense is that right at the point where we must now sign on the dotted line and agree that this is a piece of legislation, somebody's going to come up with some bright idea about somebody not being given the right to vote, being disenfranchised. I'm just seeing it coming up. But what it says is that we haven't spent the time that we've required to start developing and reimagining a system of governance that is commensurate, that's aligned to the reality of a new South Africa.
20: Mm-hmm.
1: That most of what we've been dealing with are old systems that come from a bygone era that we haven't revisited to give us authentic systems that are to govern the reality of South Africa as it is right now.
20: True.
1: So I open up the lines and take your calls, reminding you that there was a great rugby match over the weekend, folks.
20: Yeah.
1: And I had the rare pleasure of going to the stadium with some friends and just watched the game. The atmosphere was electric. I don't know why we don't do more of these things.
20: Yeah.
1: It was absolutely electric. There was a feeling of patriotism that was beautiful to watch and to be a part of. I mentioned that there was this guy in the suite that I was invited to go to. There was this guy who, every time there was a try scored, he'd pull out some spoons, right? I don't know where he learned how to do this. It was brilliant. Young man, Afrikaner man from Bloemfontein. I think his name was Francois. Got to talk to him. Really, really just awesome young man. And he kept on playing these spoons, like the rhythm. I thought, where did you? And I thought, wow, this is just so wonderful. And I suppose, you know, some people might say, ah, that's the opiate of the masses, Orbs. You know, it's one of those sentiments that only happen when we are playing rugby and winning, right? I see it sometimes in other sporting codes, but not so much as you do on the rugby game. It was just, for me, it was just beautiful to watch. It was just really wonderful to watch. I believe that the fourth installation of this series, the greatest rivalry, rugby rivalry, happens in Baltimore in the United States of America. And at some point, I was a little confused as to why it is that we're not going to New Zealand, at least, right? Or maybe to go to Bloemfontein.
20: Yeah.
1: And I was made to understand that this is a big marketing drive to try and get rugby more popular in the United States. It's a big market for rugby. That rugby hasn't really taken the United States sporting community by storm, and that this is a great opportunity given the fact that 2031 is America's chance to host the World Rugby Championships. And again, that's when you see, look, if you don't have the money, buddy. I mean, somebody might argue quite convincingly that, I mean, the next Rugby World Cup should go to a country like Fiji or something. You know, these are rugby-playing countries, but they're small. They are relatively poor. They don't have the gravitas that a United States of America has just financially.
20: Mm-hmm.
1: And that's why I suppose those that are thinking just the business of it all are saying, you know, let's get the Americans to love rugby and there'll be money to be made out of this. But I'm interested to hear your thoughts. I also made the remark to say that I'm fascinated by the New Zealand game, by the All Blacks game. I got a chance to sit with people that really understand rugby and, you know, just the technicalities of it. And there seemed to be consensus that the rugby game played by New Zealand is a very sophisticated form of rugby. They run the ball far more effectively. They've got better ball handling skills, some said. And we could argue. I mean, some people might say, the end of the day, Brew, all of that lovely stuff is great. We are still the champions. We are still the number one team in the world. Sure. No, for sure. And you can't take that away from the Springboks, right? But there is an argument to be made, I feel, that the sophistication of the All Blacks game is just a slight notch better than that of South Africa. Or maybe more sophisticated. Maybe not better, because better is about who puts the points on the scoreboard, right? But some have argued that no, it's just a different type of rugby. We play a more robust, more physical rugby, and so forth. And somebody sent me a message to say, no, this is part of the process that Rasmus is going through. That's the head coach of the Springboks to experiment with different styles of play, and this is just part of the point of the process. And by the time we are going to the World Cup tournament, we'll be ready, ball handling and all, yeah. And we'll get a chance to win the World Cup for the fifth time. I'm happy to have that conversation with you. But I was really honored, and thank you very much to some of my friends who organized the
20: tickets.
1: The tickets for, because I couldn't afford. I'd never be able to afford. Anyway, but it was wonderful. Enjoyed it. Thank you very much for what's her name? Somebody says, what a really awful best of talk at 11:15. Only heard the last few, which was more than enough. Time to update your game. Seriously, says MacV. Well, MacV, thank you for the feedback, but it's also maybe time for you to look for a different station.
20: Yeah.
1: Sure. I mean, it could go either way, hey, MacV. Yeah. It could go either way. And, you know, sometimes some topics aren't for you, they're for a different audience, and it's okay. It's okay to excuse yourself sometimes when you are not interested in that kind of conversation. There's also the big conversation taking place coming out of Kenya. Lots of people sending me messages to say there is what some might call an increasing anti-migrant sentiment in Kenya following an announcement by the president of Kenya, President Ruto, that certain business classes need to be reserved for locals. Yeah. Mm-hmm. And that has started a whole process in Kenya where many Kenyan nationals are beginning to say that people from Burundi, Rwanda need to leave their country. Somebody said to me, Aubrey, how come we are not hearing that is xenophobic violence? We've seen similar things happening in Uganda, running battles between Somalis and so forth, and Baganda. And similar questions were raised as to why we are not hearing that is xenophobic. Why is it that the South African situation has been called xenophobic? And I'm happy to have that conversation with you if you want. And all of the other issues that you might want to talk about in this hour as we open up the lines on 011-883-0702 is the number to dial. 21 minutes after 11 o'clock is the time, and I'll take your call straight after this.
0: In the last 24 hours, this is what's happened in your world.
21: A cut-off low continues to bring cold and unsettled conditions to parts of the country, with heavy rain, strong winds, hail and lightning possible in some areas. In Johannesburg, conditions are expected to improve from tomorrow afternoon, with cooler temperatures and cloudy skies giving way to more settled conditions. But as residents turn to heaters and paraffin stoves to keep warm, Joburg EMS says warning of the fire risks associated with these devices.
22: Our residents are also encouraged to look after heating devices like heaters, paraffin stoves, not to leave them unattended while in use.
0: EWN, in touch, in tune, and independent.
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1: Joe is in KwaZulu-Natal. Bro Joe, good evening to you.
24: Hi, good evening. How are you?
1: I'm good, man. What's in your mind?
24: Yeah, I think, you know, the first half of your second hour, you were, you know, discussing corruption and the role of auditors.
1: Yeah.
24: So, you know, in the sort of public arena, I mean, government audits, those are conducted by the Auditor General. You know, and then, you know, more in the private sector, like listed companies and a variety of non-government organizations, yeah, they are regulated by external auditors. So, you know, there is scrutiny of auditors by the Independent Regulatory Board for Auditors. Just for short, it's called IRBA. And, you know, their members are disciplined and investigated, and it's all like sort of open and transparent. You can check on the internet. You get an IRBA news every quarter, you know, and it's open to the public, so you can see who's been disciplined and what is being investigated. So you do get a few bad apples, yes, you know, but I would say
1: so what then of those bodies that have the regulatory oversight over the profession, what do they say about those bodies? I mean, those bad apples.
24: Yeah,
1: because what I'm trying to say, Brajo, is that it's not the overwhelming majority of disciplined, ethical professionals that are bringing the profession to disrepute. Yeah. It's those few rotten apples, to use your term, that look the other way, that are not seen by the professional bodies who have a very powerful presence in commerce, and them just looking away or just signing off a little document that they think is maybe innocuous has huge, huge impact. I suppose my ask is, I'm the first to accept that there are a few rotten apples, that the majority of professionals are probably ethical people. But what of those few? Because they are the ones that bring the profession to disrepute, and they're small, but if fundamentally impactful involvement is what is bringing the industry to disrepute and enabling corruption.
24: Yeah, now those few rotten apples, they are investigated and disciplined in one way or the other. Either they find.
1: Give me an example.
24: Well, sometimes they, like, you know, struck off the roll or, you know, of the register of auditors.
1: Yeah.
24: And sometimes they fined heavily. But again, that's more of an internal process. Some guys just get away with a rap over their knuckles. But no, I mean, they are sort of like either suspended and need to go under corrective action and, reorientate themselves as auditors. Or they need to up their standards and up their game. So there is scrutiny, you see, like, I'll give you an example. As I said, it's all open, and transparent. The latest quarterly newsletter is IRBA News number 74. That's the quarter ending June. And you can, spare time, or Chris can go and open it. You see there whatever it is, the investigative committee and the disciplinary committee, and what type of sanctions they sort of subjected to. As either they deregistered or they fined heavily.
1: Mm.
24: It's a variety of disciplinary action that's taken against them. As far as the government audits are concerned, that's governed by the Auditor General's office, not by the external auditors or members of IRBA. And even that needs to be sort of the system needs to be changed, because I think, like, what's this guy, Albert Einstein, but he said that insanity is doing the same thing over and over again and expecting a different result. So the style of auditing in the public sector, government sector, needs to change.
1: Mm.
24: Is there
1: an openness to the idea, Joe, that first of all, true, it is a small group of unethical individuals. No doubt in my mind that this is an overwhelming reality of the presence of unethical behavior in all auditors and lawyers. I don't think I'm convinced of that idea. I do believe that it's a small group, but small but effective group of individuals. Is there a conversation to be had about the fact that the impact of one auditor, of one ethical auditor, can be bigger than 500 procurement people?
24: I think that is being taken seriously, because they bring the whole profession into disrepute with their misconduct. And that needs to be reined in, and I think efforts are being made. But as you use the word greed, unfortunately, it's like pervades the whole society. And we moved into an age of materialism, and you get lots of greedy people, and even amongst auditors. Like the profession, say 50 years ago, we were not allowed to advertise or tout for business and things like that. But, over the years, it has changed. You're allowed to advertise. There's a gray line. You can't be a player and a referee at the same time. So especially these big firms, the big four, Deloitte, I'll just name them, some of them, PwC and Coopers and all those big firms, they offer consultancy services. So, you blur the lines between, actual pure auditing and rendering a consultancy services. That's where sometimes things go amiss, So that's just in line with general materialism and greed. And just to come back to, last week, where you left off with Dr. William Mpofu and the corruption, you were sort of quite heavy on the African leaders, but I think it's rampant across the world. Mm. I mean, you look at America and the way the corporate, how they sort of install government and influence government and the contracts that they sort of reap, through their influence that they wield. So, it's throughout the world, not only in Africa, but because it's closer to home, that's why we're quite critical of the African leaders.
1: I don't know whether this principle exists in law, and maybe somebody else can talk about that. But should there be a discussion about the fact that there are people that hold such influence in decision making, right? Precisely because of their profession, professional standing, authority, and maybe the fact that they belong to industries that are considered to be reputable industries that are responsible for making sure. My understanding is that an auditor's signature in many ways determines whether or not a company's accounting is believed to be kosher. And I understand, of course, Joe, that it is because there should be a scrutiny of the numbers and people making sure that it is aligned and it's kosher, as it were. But should there be a principle that says, given your authority, your influence, your power in society, there should be greater sanction for those that have the power to, because their signature is on a piece of paper, it is taken for granted that that document is kosher. Should there be something of that nature?
24: Yes, yeah. But there are standards, you know, we've got to, auditors got to abide by, you know, standards, and like, you know, you'd be careful about conflicts of interest, transactions or any dealings with related parties, and a whole variety of, you know, standards, auditing standards that one's got to like follow and abide. But yes, you do get some auditors do flout those standards and rules. And they need to be brought to book, but it turns, you know, the wheels of justice turn very slow, unfortunately. Yeah. I like assisted one activist organization, against NPO, NPO's auditors, and they were found guilty of about say 7 different charges, but it took about 4 years for, you know, before they got charged, and then they got like suspended sentences, and they got away with, you know, small amounts of fines, but they had to go for retraining and all those things. So yes, you gotta be careful about you know, the risk of you being sort of impacted with conflicts of interest, and definitely there are rules to that effect, but whether everyone follows them, that's another, you know, question.
1: Joe,
24: the world is not so ethical, unfortunately. Yeah. Things have changed.
1: Yeah.
24: Okay, thanks.
1: Thanks very much. Thanks. Joe in KwaZulu-Natal, much appreciated. Would love to take your calls. I just think that there are professions that are just really, really influential.
20: True.
1: Who have not been under the spotlight of scrutiny as we deal with issues of corruption as they ought to be.
20: Mm.
1: I can remember at a certain point in time when a certain very reputable auditing firm was involved and seemed to have been pivotal. In other words, it was the essential ingredient of whether or not that criminality and corruption was able to be undertaken.
20: True.
1: And the CEO who was running things at the time was quickly removed, taken back overseas.
20: Mm.
1: And some sister was then put into that space very quickly, and she became the CEO. It just looked wrong, as far as I'm concerned. And, you saw the McKinsey's, Bell Pottinger was more of a. But you're right. I mean, these were communications and strategic gurus, right? Mm. That created a whole narrative that was, in many instances, destructive. The issue for me is there are certain industries or certain professions that hold such power, such gravitas, that having the signature of somebody in that profession is tantamount to being beyond scrutiny. And many of these unethical criminal types understand this, and they understand it well. And I'm arguing that some of these professions, by the way, I want to reiterate what I said to Joe, I don't think it is representative of the majority of individuals in the auditing or the legal profession. I really don't believe so. But I'm saying that those that do participate in unethical, corrupt behavior alone, two or three, can literally bring down a whole economy in a country like South Africa because of the sway they hold. I'd be interested to hear your thoughts around that. Give me a call on 011-883-0702 as we discuss these issues. I see that we might have a voice note there. There was a, except Robs, can we talk about something else other than rugby? I'm happy not to talk about rugby. I was just telling you about my weekend. People have been talking about rugby the whole day. Yeah, it's probably because it was a momentous occasion, Debza. Yeah. And by the way, you are welcome to talk about whatever it is that you want to talk about.
19: Yeah.
1: Hey, it's an interactive hour. You call in, you let us know what is on your mind, and we put it out there. Yeah. 011-883-0702 is the number to dial. Let's take a quick break, and then let's take that voice note straight after that.
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21: A cut-off low continues to bring cold and unsettled conditions to parts of the country, with heavy rain, strong winds, hail and lightning possible in some areas. In Johannesburg, conditions are expected to improve from tomorrow afternoon, with cooler temperatures and cloudy skies giving way to more settled conditions. But as residents turn to heaters and paraffin stoves to keep warm, Joburg EMS says warning of the fire risks associated with these devices.
22: Our residents are also encouraged to look after heating devices like heaters, paraffin stoves, not to leave them unattended while in use.
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10: Good evening. Good evening, Aubrey. Well, for me, the answer is very simple. The formation and the foundation of that particular countries are different from our country. So that accusation of xenophobic may not necessarily be applicable to that particular countries, but with us, provided how our country was formed and the nature of our country, it may be different from theirs. It's our country, it's the formation of our country is different from Botswana, for example. Botswana, it's a Botswana country. And yeah, for me, it's quite a different thing altogether. Lesotho, it's a Basotho country. You know, Swaziland, it's a Swati country. So South Africa is something different. I think that's my views.
1: I suppose the caller is responding to a question raised by somebody who said we are watching similar events unfold in Kenya as what we've seen in South Africa, as Kenya.

0: For most people, tiredness is not a sleep problem. It's an energy production problem. And those are two completely different things. Wait 90 minutes after waking up before your first caffeinated coffee. Your adrenal system will thank you.
1: WhatsApp the word sleep to 072-702-1702 and we'll send you the link to watch the full video on Prime Media Plus.
2: Yeah, it's a country of Kenyans. So I'm not really sure what it is that you mean. Perhaps you could give me a call and help me understand the idea that Kenya and South Africa are differently made up. I'm sure that we perhaps have different laws and different constitutional makeups, but if people are, if the label xenophobia is going to be selectively applied, then what is the good of that very label?
3: Yeah.
2: And I suppose that is the question that is being raised, to say how come? And I asked that question a couple of months ago when we saw similar things happening in England, for example, or in Ireland, right? How come those moments weren't called xenophobic?
3: Yeah.
2: They'd have very even in America, when ICE was at its peak. Now, of course, we don't hear much about it because maybe people have moved on to other issues. But the behavior of that agency that was set up by the Trump administration was xenophobic, as far as I'm concerned. But you didn't hear that behavior being labeled xenophobic in the United States. It was called anti-immigrant sentiments, all sorts of different things. But the loudest country in terms of that labeling was South Africa. And that's the question that was asked. I've asked the question before and I have not received a satisfactory answer. I'm still not convinced by the idea that it has something to do with the makeup of the country. The idea that Basotho is a Basotho country, Botswana is a, well, South Africa is a South African country. What,
3: yes.
2: You know, help me understand. 0118830702 is the issue that is being raised here on X around this label xenophobia. I still don't hold the position that South Africa is a xenophobic country. Does that mean I'm saying that there are no xenophobes in South Africa? No, of course. Just like I would disagree that South Africa is a racist country, does that mean there are no racists in South Africa? Of course there are. But to label a whole country in that way for me is not right. When you don't do it for other countries.
3: True.
2: Who do exactly the same thing.
3: Yeah.
2: 0118830702. Even the expulsion of Nigerians by Ghana back in 83 and the other way in 69 wasn't called xenophobic.
3: Mm.
2: Millions of other Africans that were expelled by the they never called it xenophobic. Called it all sorts of other names, but not xenophobic. And that's the question I think that person is asking, to say how come when it's South Africa, it is a very clear word, a clear name, a clear label. Why is that? And I'm not saying that it's the wrong term or the right term. I'm just saying, how come that when it is for South Africa, that term is so clearly articulated? Why? Isn't that interesting?
3: It is.
2: Let me speak to Dave in Cape Town. Good evening to you, Dave.
4: Good evening, Aubrey. How are you doing?
2: I'm well, thanks. What's on your mind?
4: Hey, man. I just wanted to back you up on this issue of having certain professionals misguiding the country and sort of leading the charge towards the sort of accidental destruction of the nation. Because, again, touching on the themes of our last conversation, if you have people working in the justice system who are not interested in bringing about a principled sort of justice,
2: yeah,
4: you know, they're just only interested in serving the money maker, the one who's in power. You know, you don't have these people actually doing a service to society. They get weaponized in a way. And, you know, we've spoken previously about how

0: CEOs might also weaponize AI and just obliterate the workforce in order to minimize expenses and maximize profits for the shareholders, and therefore like structurally widen the inequality gap. So, you know, we have people, professionals going and retraining them in this sort of system, which is fundamentally amoral and leading us down sort of toxic kinds of logic, and we're not really noticing it. And we're just kind of sleepwalking into our own destruction, with the best of us also brainwashed into not thinking about whether what they're doing is really best for us in society, and what it's really doing, if it's, as long as it's, you know, making their personal family richer, or, you know, and they get to go on podcasts or whatever top-billing type of shows, and, you know, they still get glamorized despite the fact that they're actually detrimental to society. So it's many reasons, many things that we really have to ask questions about really honestly and kind of deeply. Otherwise, we're doomed, essentially.
1: I think Professor Kotze touched on that to say that, you know, we do need conversations that are going to help us decide what our fundamental values are beyond the commercial rabid pursuits, you know, the rabid commercial pursuits. So I hear what you're saying, and I think he said something of that nature. My question, though, is, and this was raised at this summit at the University of Johannesburg, in that conversation, to say, do we have a situation where we are not thinking hard enough about the impact of highly respected individuals or professions on the proliferation of crime and criminality? And do we have the commensurate sanctions for them? Because if we have an auditor, for example, or an auditing firm simply get a fine for their contribution, and it might have been just one individual who looked the other way or signed, but it was one individual, somebody could say, no, but it was only one individual. But the sheer power of that one individual is probably more than 50 procurement people sitting at the hospital, at Tembisa Hospital.
0: Yeah, and it's weird how there isn't sort of a prioritization amongst the people of the judicial system, you know, because that person could be the number one citizen of the country, for example, you know. And how is it that we're just so slowly letting the wheels turn of justice when this guy is so important? How is it that all the judges, or at least like whatever judges aren't working on something, how they're not devoted to speeding up this process, because the country is, you know, being demolished in the meantime? How are we so slow on this? Like, what is going on in the upper echelons of society? You know, can somebody explain why it is that there is this sort of nihilistic, immoral approach to designing the way we do things? Are universities not thinking about this as well, because they are the pipeline for actually producing these kinds of human beings? And surely they are connected to higher levels of thinking nowadays. You know, they should be using AI to...
1: Dave, I'm going to let you go. Let's see what other people have to say. Dave is in Cape Town. Tafara says, hi, Orbs. Indeed, New Zealand has a better, more exciting running game. That's their DNA. But I believe that once our boys click, as we get closer to next year's World Cup, we will be better than New Zealand and everyone else in all aspects of the game. This is Rassie's experimental phase. Watch once he gets it all together, says Farai. Great stuff. There you go, Farai. I, I'm with you. I'm with you on that one. I'm with you on that one, and I really do hope that this is indicative of an experimental phase on Rassie's part. And then somebody else is, Aubrey, what do you think of the vote in the UN about changing the world map, especially relating to the size of the African continent? And that's Monster. Well, we had this conversation, Monster, a few months ago, and I said, you know, if the physical proportions of the African continent are not what is represented on the globe, for whatever reasons, then we should change it. Let the depiction of the globe reflect what is, in fact, there. There are all sorts of psychological, political reasons that are that also come into play. The minimization of Africa by size also speaks to the minimization of Africa in many other ways. That's another conversation altogether. But there's a simple, fundamental, objective argument that says that is not the proportion in real life, objectively so, of the continent of Africa. Forget about whether or not I am an African and I have some sort of partiality to in that argument. I'm simply saying it's from pure academic objectivity. If it is true that the African continent has been, for whatever reasons, because some people have explained that it had something to do with the movement of ships and why, I can't even remember what the reasoning was. Fact of the matter is that we now have the technology that says, you know, the African continent is this much bigger than these continents in real terms. Forget the politics of it, forget the sentiments of it. If that's the case, then boom, there's your answer.
2: Yeah.
1: Fix it. Fix it. I mean, there are maps that I've seen of Greenland depicted as the same size as Africa. Greenland.
2: Yeah.
1: Surely, objectively speaking, that is wrong and maybe even unethical. I'm not even going to go to the big arguments about the minimization of Africa and Africans and the politics, the psychology. I'm not even going to go there. I'm just saying, just look at the simple, objective issue. Is it that way in reality? No? Well, then fix it.
2: Yeah.
1: You see, we don't even have to have a fight about this. I think we're past that. So that's what I think, Monster. That's what I think about that debate. I don't think that we even have to fight about it. It is what it is. And there are reasons why in the past it was done the way it was done. And I think that there's that realization even at the level of the UN to say, I watched a movie where they go into the whole psychological effect of the minimization of the African continent on the globe and how it messes with the way that people think of themselves and other parts of the world and the peoples of other parts of the world, that it is actually quite deliberate and has been quite successful in how people have understood themselves, thought of themselves. That's a whole other debate that we could go into. I'm saying we don't even have to get there. Globe is wrongly represented. Fix it.
2: Yeah.
1: That's all. But Chris, maybe a nice little song just before we go, and then we go home.

0: My by Johnny Gill. 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
1: This is EWN.
2: What's up with Eyewitness News? I'm Mikey Malapo. Members of the ad hoc committee probing corruption allegations in the criminal justice system agree that Minister on Special Leave Senzo Mkunu's oral evidence contained material inconsistencies. Members also say Mkunu's directive to dissolve the political killings task team was irrational. Members of the committee continued deliberations yesterday evening into their draft report, which must be finalized by Friday. Yesterday, the committee dealt with submissions made by parties on what should be included in the draft report in relation to Mkunu's decision to dissolve the PKTT and his evidence. Committee Chairperson Soviet Lekhanyane read out the submission, which most parties agreed on.
3: The second paragraph, the MKP submitted that Minister Mkunu's oral evidence contained material inconsistencies when compared with his witness statement and other documentary evidence before the committee. These matters materially affected the weight that could be attached to aspects of the evidence.
2: In the courts, a witness in the case against Wusmusiket Matlala and four others has linked one of the accused to a car similar to the one the state alleges was used in the murder of Vereniging engineer Armand Swart. Swart was killed in April 2024. The state alleges the Hyundai i20 was hijacked in Pretoria in January 2024. The witness told the Johannesburg High Court yesterday that he saw Musa Kekana driving the car for about 2 months before his arrest. Matlala Kekana and three others are facing a combined 25 charges, including conspiracy to commit murder and 11 counts of attempted murder. It's emerged 18 vehicles meant to boost service delivery in Emfuleni were allegedly registered to municipalities in KwaZulu-Natal and Limpopo. The owner of the company contracted to supply the vehicles made his first appearance in the Vanderbijl Park Magistrates Court yesterday. Mpomalema, who owns Mabuela Forestry and Construction CC, is facing fraud, theft and corruption charges. He allegedly only delivered 7 of the 18 vehicles, including municipal trucks, after being awarded the 60 million rand contract in 2022. The remaining 11 vehicles have not been accounted for. The investigation was triggered by complaints lodged by Slain Mfuleni financial clerk Martha Ranzofu. Police spokesperson Athlenda Mate.
4: We have traced other vehicles to Lephalale. We know that 4 of the vehicles are at Lephalale local municipality, 2 are at Mogalakwena local municipality, 1 is at the city of Umhlatuze, and 1 is under the name of a private company.
2: The case has been postponed to next week. Staying in the courts, former Defence Minister Nosiviwe Mabisa-Nqakula has testified that during the time that she met the woman accusing her of corruption, she was only concerned that the reputation of the department not be tainted. Mabisa-Nqakula took the witness stand in her corruption and money laundering case. She's been accused by Defence Force contractor Nombasa Ntsondwandlovu of soliciting corrupt payments from her between 2016 and 2019 when Mabisa-Nqakula was Defence Minister. The former speaker faces 12 counts of corruption and 1 of money laundering. The inquest into the death of the late fiancé of rapper Keenan Forbes, Anele Tembe, continued at the Cape Town Magistrates Court. Tembe died in April 2021 after falling from the 10th floor of the Pepper Club Hotel in Cape Town. Yesterday, a hotel staff member told the inquest that the rapper sounded panicked when he called security, saying someone was on the balcony and wanted to jump. The Pepper Club Hotel employee answered Forbes's call moments before Tembe fell to her death from the hotel's 10th floor in April 2021. Two police officers who were among the first to arrive at the scene described to the court what they found both outside the hotel and inside the room where the incident occurred. Forbes died in 2023 following a shooting outside a popular restaurant on Durban's Florida Road, a shooting that also claimed the life of businessman Debello Tibbs Motswane. Sun International, the owner of Sun City, has started a formal retrenchment consultation process. The gaming and hospitality group has not said how many jobs could be affected. It says the Section 189A process forms part of a move to a lower cost, more centralized operating model aimed at improving productivity and the profitability of underperforming properties. And City Power is investigating the cause behind a loss in power supply to the Orlando Feeder Board in the south of Johannesburg. This has affected several areas, including Rand Water Operations and other substations. The power utility says it's deployed a team of operators to its Fordsburg substation to investigate the cause of the outage. Spokesperson Isaac Mangena.
5: Including Soweto Substation, Eldorado Park, Industrial Substation, Lensfeld Substation, Nirvana Substation. Unfortunately, Akenhof Substation is also affected, which basically feeds electricity to Rand Water Board, meaning that pumping of water at the Rand Water is basically also affected by this outage.
2: A look at your weather. A cloudy Tuesday in store for Gauteng with isolated showers and rain expected today. Joburg drops to overnight lows of 11 degrees and peaking at highs of 19. Pretoria is at 12 and 21. Vereeniging is at 11 and 20 degrees. Clear skies in Cape Town with variable winds at a low of 19 and a high of 30 degrees. 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And that's a wrap of your Eyewitness News.
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7: Parenting and Parents time on 702 afternoons. And we were looking at how school sport has really opened the door for so many young people in terms of opportunities. But then there's the other side of it where you have to ask, at what cost should a child be winning? So what is it that we need to observe when it comes to the mental health of the children? How far is too far? 011-883-0702, the WhatsApp line 072-702-1702. We're joined by a friend of the show, Jagini Pakari, counseling psychologist and the head of the Johannesburg campus of the South African College of Applied Psychology. Jagini, welcome back to the show. How are you doing?
8: Good afternoon, Rele Bukhile and the 702 afternoon listeners. I'm doing very well, thanks, and yourself?
7: Thank you. I'm doing well, and I'm so glad we're having this conversation. I am noticing that when we look at some of our star world-class athletes, a lot of them will, you know, share the stories. Let's use David Beckham for an example, who his talent was seen early on, and that became his life, and he was watched and prepared. There are golfers, tennis players. You look at the Williams sisters, and now more and more parents are like, oh my gosh, I need to start them at 2 years old. Oh, we're pregnant. Let's get the lessons ready. Do you think that it's getting more competitive?
8: I mean, by nature, sport is quite competitive. And when you look at the platforms at which, I suppose, on a global level or even a national level that these athletes are performing on, it is such a narrowed pathway that isn't accessible to just everyone. So starting young and getting into the discipline of the sport and the technicalities of the sport is important. However, it is so important for us to realize that adolescence is already a major development life stage. And when it comes to developing young athletes, we should be developing young people who play sport rather than athletes who produce results.
7: Oh, I love that. Please repeat that line again.
8: That we should be developing young people who play sport and perhaps play sport very well rather than just athletes who produce results. They are more than just an athlete. They are a human being in a whole.
7: So for us to be looking at physical performance, let's speak about the very big sport in the country. So let's say rugby, for example, and you've got your schools that are very, very big on rugby. And we know that children can get sporting scholarships. What are some of those other pressures that maybe we aren't looking at that these young people face beyond just winning, you know, the first team a match?
8: So, I mean, it is lovely that we can open doors and opportunities that some families otherwise would not have access to. But we must remember that the time or the life stage that we're looking at for these young athletes are also a time where they developing their independence. They're developing through puberty. There's body changes. There's strong peer influence. There's greater emotional intensity. There's complex thinking coming into play. So it's not just the academic demands that they're grappling with at the moment. But one of the biggest developmental tasks that adolescents in general are faced with is the question of who am I? So identity development becomes particularly important during this period. And young people need opportunities, yes, to develop their identity, but broader than just I am a rugby player or I am a swimmer or I am the one that wins. So sport can actually be a wonderful developmental environment. It can teach discipline, frustration tolerance, teamwork, confidence, leadership, emotional regulation. But problems emerge when self-worth becomes conditional. I'm only valuable if I perform. I disappoint people when I lose. So it is very important for parents and coaches to reinforce mastery rather than only focusing on the outcomes, that if you don't win this game, if you don't impress the scouts, then your entire future hinges on that one day. That is such a massive responsibility to put on a child.
7: Can we for a moment talk about the parents living vicariously through their children and how they project without even being aware that they are doing it?
8: We definitely can sit with that because that's very important. It might be a blind side. So if any parent is listening today and thinks, perhaps this is me, perhaps I have some element to play in this, in the upcoming weeks, sit with your child after games or whatever their event is. Ask them if they enjoyed it. Ask them what they learned. Ask them how are they doing? Because while they might have a talent for it, their passion might not align with yours. And we do see it. I mean, there's even TV shows, like a very old one is One Tree Hill, or maybe it's not that old anymore. But that one speaks so profoundly into how parents try to live their childhood dreams through their own children. And it puts their children in a vacuum where they tend to struggle to exist outside of a parent's dream. And that can have detrimental impact on your child's mental health.
7: Can you share with us, because I also think sometimes when a child is naturally good at something and they excel, it does not necessarily mean it's something that they actually want to do and enjoy, though we, as you know, the new parents are conditioned to feel like, no, you should be focusing on the thing you're really good at. You suck at that thing. Let's focus on this one that you're good at.
8: I mean, it might start off as a shared experience. Children want to have the validation and recognition of their parents. So if a parent has an inclination towards, let's say, music, you might have the child more interested in, and they might not have the talent or they might have the talent. So it might have started as something we just enjoy doing together, kicking a ball, passing, you know, learning skills. But where we need to be so cautious is burnout isn't just about being tired. It could look like detachment from something your child has enjoyed. So because they enjoyed it, you hold on to that dream that they like this, they're good at this, let's nurture that dream. But you may not see what else is happening in the day-to-day. So what we concern about when a child's mental health is taking strain because of competitive engagement, we're looking at emotional and physical exhaustion. We also want to be cautious where there's now a reduced sense of accomplishment from something they actually enjoyed previously. So you can see that there's a bit of a detachment. And I think while psychological interventions exist, like cognitive behavioral and mindfulness approaches, there's an entire school of sports psychology. But it's always better to be preventative when it comes to the things that are going to impact their everyday behavior and their everyday functioning.
7: I want to invite all of the listeners to share your experiences. 011-883-0702 and the WhatsApp line 072-702-1702. Did you find yourself feeling pressured by your parents, and do you think it compromised your mental health? And it isn't just sporting. I think it's excelling in extracurricular activities that you were good at. And how did it affect you? How did it impact you, especially when you look at where your life has taken you? Some young people say, my goodness, I'm so glad that my mom made me do that thing over and over again. And others will say, my goodness, it traumatized me. I never want to see that ball ever again. When we come back, we continue.
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7: 21 minutes after 2 o'clock, and we continue in our conversation, talk about the mental health struggles facing young athletes. So our kids that are doing their sport, are excelling, doing well. What is it at the cost of them winning, them getting that bursary, them representing their province and possibly even representing their country? We're with Jakini Pakri, counseling psychologist and head of campus for Johannesburg of the South African College of Applied Psychology. We take your calls on 011-883-0702 and the WhatsApp line 072-702-1702. Jakini, just in terms of the conversations that parents are not having with their children when it comes to committing to these teams that require a lot of them, what do you think might be a gap that is missing? Because availability in terms of a schedule is one thing, but mental capacity is a whole other thing.
8: So I think what's also important is starts from the school level as well, especially if it's a school-related sport, is that we're looking at working on the system. So schools can establish clear ways of support pathways, but they can also look at working on the schedules. So the academic schedule, the sporting schedule, and wellness programs should be integrated. And then bringing in parents into it, it's the day-to-day, the coaches as well. The day-to-day check-ins are extremely important. This is how we can make sure that, yes, our child is still enjoying the sport, but they're also aware that they have a responsibility to themselves in engaging. So I know we're talking sport, and it might seem very physical, but there are other elements. There's elements around academic achievements. There's elements around chess and even Rubik's cubes. So there's very different competitive spaces we could be talking about. But some of the questions we can ask on a weekly is, how's your body doing? That will help them understand that they have a responsibility towards a healthy body, but also responsibility towards seeking help should something not be right. What we find beyond burnout is sometimes our children are under so much pressure that they push themselves to play even if they are injured. So they'll push themselves to continue playing. They will be excessive about training. They'll have anxiety about missing training. They will even refuse to rest. So it is important that it is a collective effort, not just on the parent front, but from the school, from the coaching team as well. So when we move beyond the body, it's important to ask, how is your mind? How are you coping? Because not every week is going to look the same. Some weeks at school is not that demanding. And other weeks you can have 5 straight projects, but you also have to attend gym and you also have to be ready to play over the weekend. And then you also have to check in weekly. Are you still enjoying this? Is this something that is still a priority for you? So it is important to help them with time management. It's important to help them with scheduling, just so that they can understand how to function as a normal human being. These things like eating patterns that might take a strain. Remember, they're also in a very vulnerable state. So it's also the changes in their body and how they see their body. So it might be their body image and how they're feeling about themselves as a person, because they also are in change rooms with their teams. And there's a lot of formative learning that happens in that space about themselves. So we must be so cautious. It could be checking in on their well-being, checking in on their self-awareness. Are things being said that's perhaps impacting them? So we have to look at it so holistically. I wish there was a five-step manual that could guide us, but we have to look out for things like body image distortion. We have to look out for healthy eating patterns, healthy sleeping patterns, healthy socializing patterns. I mean, one of the rituals we find in the sporting space that is often looked at a thing of team bonding, or like a rite of passage, is hazing. And that can have very detrimental impact on your child's mental health. So they might enjoy the sport, but the sport exists in a social system.
7: And I'm glad you picked up on that, because some of the messages coming from parents are as follows. One says, "Hi, Lebogile, we have learned this the hard way. When he mentioned he was playing sports just for the sake of it, we realized his heart wasn't in it. Although he is a talented rugby forward, he doesn't enjoy the game and has sustained multiple injuries. On the other hand, he's deeply passionate about scouting. He genuinely enjoys it and is always looking for new ways to improve and develop himself." Another parent, Paula, says, "Such a great show, Lebogile. My daughter's an athlete and competed locally and internationally. There is one school, Tucks Sport High, that really knows how to enable athletes to compete and balance schooling. It takes away a lot of pressure from us." And we've got your voice notes on 0727021702.
9: Hi, Lebogile. Hope you're well. I think you touched on something quite important there, because having had gone to a boys' school, the amount of pressure that a lot of the guys who would be first team then get dropped to second team, you'd find the kids end up juicing and doing all these unnecessary things. Some of them even illegal, like backdoor steroids, just to maintain that first team, spot. I think the same can be said, obviously, for national teams as well, right? Because you find that even some of our Springboks have been caught doping. It's because of the pressure of wanting to always be performing at that top spot. So yeah, there is a lot of psychology and maturity that needs to obviously be available for the guys when they're doing this, because I can imagine how much the pressure gets to a lot of these guys. And I mean, suicide and stuff will definitely become an option when you're no longer, I mean, every other weekend the Springboks are playing, but you're not being called up. So yeah, it's a very important one. And I mean, people also should know that sportsmen timelines are finite. You're not going to be number one forever. I mean, if you look at Tiger Woods, he was the number one golfer since I was a kid, and he only lost that spot very recently. So you need to be able to unbundle and understand that one day I won't be number one anymore, and it's okay.
10: Hey, Lebogile, Mbumelelo here. I represented my provincial side, Oranjeval, south of Gauteng, in sharpshooting. No mental strain or issues there. The one thing, though, is that representing a province at that level, it costs a lot of money, and the province would not pay. The money should actually come from my mother. And even when I played rugby, the medical bills were quite high. So that's the thing when it comes to playing sports as a schoolboy at that level. It costs a lot of money for the parents. And the provinces that you represent, they do not care. They don't pay anything.
7: Yo, so many points that are raised there, Jigini. The one about understanding that you might be benched, you might not have a long career, and the other one about the money aspect. In your closing, if you can just share your thoughts on what the listeners had to say.
8: Yes, Arilobogile, and I think it was quite diverse in contributions, but the crux of it is, as parents, as coaches, as educators, we have a responsibility to build and to nurture self-confidence and self-efficacy within the young people that we are tasked with and responsible. They need to understand that we value them whether they make it to the team or not. We value them whether they make the score or not. And a part of developing healthy adults is, us as adults as well, need to know when to push ourselves, when to pause to recover, and when to speak up and ask for help when it's needed. So a psychologically healthy person or a young person who still loves their sport, who knows that they, who they are rather beyond that sport and can cope with both the success and the disappointments, that should be our biggest aim. Yes, the scholarships, the medals and the selection to perhaps provincial or national teams may be the bonuses. But we have to make sure, like our listeners said, injuries come fast and they come plentiful, especially when you're in contact sport. That means that there's no definite or definitive timeline on how long this career is going to last. We find that athletes who are unfortunately injured don't know where to go with their lives. And as you can hear, there's barely funding for the sports themselves, never mind an afterthought of what the mental health impact is going to be on our athletes. So it's very important for us to be proactive about it, to instill this and to bring it into the structures of coaching as well. So that's perhaps what I'd leave us with, that it's important for our learners to know that they don't have to choose between being strong and asking for help. And if they no longer feeling like their heart is in it, they're no longer feeling like their body can cope with it, they have a responsibility towards themselves to take a stand and speak up.
7: Thank you so, so much, Jugini Pakuri, for chatting to us today in our Parenting and Parents feature.
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7: Series Edition time on 702 Afternoons. Guys, I always tell you how I'm obsessed with crime documentaries. So when my producer said, should we do a series on this? I said, yes. All kinds of investigations. Now, we are probably more exposed to how the US does things in their media, so we don't actually have a clear picture of how it's done in our country. But there are amazing investigators that work in the spaces of solving certain things, because it isn't always crime. It can be mysteries. There are a whole lot of things. So I hope you stay with us for the month and head over to primemediaplus.com if you miss an episode. Today we talk about forensic science with Dr. Malerato Ramela, specialist forensic pathologist at the Department of Forensic Medicine and Pathology at Wits University. Welcome to the show.
12: Hi, Lebogile. Thank you for having me.
7: Doctor, I feel like we might be related because you have a surname that matches family members' surnames.
12: Oh, really?
7: Rekabulela.
12: Okay.
7: Are you from Limps?
12: No.
7: Where are you from?
12: Ramela Wako Northwest.
7: Wako Northwest. Yes. Okay, okay. I have to just lay the foundation by saying I think a lot of us watch shows like CSI. And I just remember that CSI, my older brother would say to me, it's the show that shows you that you can never get away with anything, mm-hmm. that there's always something left behind. And even when people think they've cleaned up, there will always be something. And that is, for me, so intriguing. How did you even get into the space?
12: Well, for me, from a very young age, I'd always been interested in death, like why a body stops working. And then, because I didn't know, I'd always wonder why someone could survive multiple gunshots or multiple stabbing, and someone only sustains one gunshot wound and dies. So I'd always been fascinated by that. Then when I went to med school, when we started our clinicals, I saw that I wasn't quite connecting with clinical medicine, patients, and all of that. And
7: is it because the people were alive? Because you're like, no, there's a pulse. I don't want to do this.
12: Yeah. And also, strange as it might seem, I cannot handle seeing someone die because then you know them, you know their personality and everything. Unlike my patients where I find them already quiet, so I don't know who they are, what role they played in their families and all of that. So when we did our first mortuary visit, and I think it was fourth year, it was like my aha moment. I knew that this is where I'd end up in medicine.
7: And so it definitely was a calling for
12: yes,
7: you.
12: Yes, yes.
7: I am so fascinated that you referred to the individuals as patients, because in the layman's mind, a patient is somebody firstly with a beating heart and that you're helping get better. Is that the correct term, or is that the term you choose to use?
12: I choose to use that because we do investigations on them as well. You know, if you suspect that there's an infectious disease or whatever, you can still do tests. We do toxicology on them. We take tissue samples for histology. So we do that, some of the investigations that are done. We even do CT scans. We do x-rays. So we do everything that anyone would do on a live patient. It's just that ours is quiet.
7: Does when a patient gets to you, do you know their names or do you know a number?
12: In the docket that we get, you do have a name, and then but we assign them death register numbers, so DK or DR numbers. So, but most of the time when we're discussing them, we don't say Ndwagi or whoever. We refer to them by that tag.
7: I got you.
12: Yeah.
7: And is that part of the creating the separation from the attachment or any kind of empathy that you may experience?
12: I think maybe it's easier that way when we have the DK number, because everything from the minute they come into our facility, they assign that number, because sometimes a body's found and they don't have a name or anything. So you'd rather not call them unknown man or whatever. Yes. So it's
7: Jane
12: simpler.
7: Doe or
12: yes,
7: Joe Doe.
12: Yeah.
7: Joe Soap. What
12: yeah.
7: do they say?
12: Jane Doe and John Doe. Doe. Yes. So I think it's easier because everything attached to them is going to be assigned that number, and that's how we discuss everything from beginning to end. We start hearing the name more often in court.
7: Yes.
12: Yes. But in our setting, we just refer to the DR number, the death register number.
7: So when you started going into more of your specialization, was it specifically to do with death that was not natural? As in you, the person would come from another individual who says, this would need further investigation. Is that when patients come to you?
12: Yeah. So in South Africa, in Forensic Pathology Service, we only do the medical legal investigation of unnatural deaths. So unnatural deaths in South African law, we've got four categories. So it's all deaths where there's a physical or chemical insult and any complications arising from it. Mm-hmm. So your car accidents, overdose, drug overdose and such things. Secondly, it's your procedure-related deaths, which were formerly known as anesthetic deaths. So people that go for procedures, whether it was to diagnose something or palliative care, or to treat something, you know.
7: Does childbirth fall in that category?
12: If they undergo a cesarean section, okay. It's a procedure, yes. Mm. So those procedure-related deaths. Our third category are your acts of omission or commission, which we call negligence, where you suspect that maybe a medical practitioner did not do something that could have saved the life, or did something that jeopardized the life of the patient. And lastly, the fourth group is where death is not apparent. So it can be your severely decomposed bodies, your skeletonized remains, or sudden unexpected deaths in children or adults where they previously did not have any medical history and they just dropped dead. So those are the cases that we do. And they can be from the hospital if they're procedure related, or maybe they die after an accident, or they can come as an inquest from the police if they just collapsed somewhere and died.
7: Mm. Yeah. What then falls in the category of natural causes? And the reason I'm curious about this is because sometimes, or maybe in my head, when I hear natural causes, I'm expecting you are over 80. You know what I mean? So when I hear of a person who's 40-something and they say died of natural causes, I'm always confused.
12: So natural causes would be like your infectious diseases, like COVID. It's natural. So a viral infection, bacterial infection, or complications arising from chronic diseases, like your diabetes, your hypertension. Yeah, cancer. So let's say someone is hypertensive and they have a stroke, or someone is hypertensive or diabetic and they have a heart attack. That's natural causes. If they die from TB, it's a natural cause, or an overwhelm, or maybe bowel obstruction and they don't undergo a procedure. That's a natural cause.
7: When it comes to, I mean, you spoke about the different categories.
12: Yeah.
7: Are there categories that refer to foul play versus not foul play? And what is the language that is used? So let's say now a body is brought to you, but maybe they don't say, they just know that something happened. But at what point, if you think it is foul play, what is that language that is used?
12: You know, foul play is usually used by the police.
7: I see.
12: So for us, any death that comes to us, you have to exclude anything and everything. So that when you say this person died of a heart attack, let's say someone that dropped dead, you have to exclude anything and everything that could have caused them and be sure that this is the cause. Like, we'll look for any signs of trauma. We'll look for anything else that's in the body that could point towards a cause that is not natural. So they will say foul play, but amazingly, our police don't give us a lot of information. So
7: is that amazingly good or amazingly bad? Because I'm like, girl.
12: Yeah. Because in when you look at these series, you know, the police play quite a big role where they give information.
7: Yes.
12: But unfortunately in South Africa, that's not the case. There's a form that the police complete at the scene. It's called the SAPS 180. So that's where you'll get the demographics of the deceased and just a brief history on the circumstances around death. Most of the time, all we get is found dead. So you get a body and you have to look and, you know, see what you find, exclude this, exclude that. So for us, curious minds always have, you know, a suspicious mind. And even if they come in with a history of a possible natural disease, always exclude any foul play. So we say, like, exclude trauma or any other cause that's not natural.
7: Now, is that because, and obviously you probably deal with the SAPS quite a lot.
12: Mm-hmm.
7: Is that because we don't have a protocol where when there is a death, as the movies show, crime scene tape, and then Horatio Caine comes and he says, blunt force trauma, this was not an accident? Is it because we don't have those guys?
12: No, look, they do call us to scenes. But because of, I mean, we're all aware at the rate at which people die in South Africa and homicidal death, you know, interpersonal deaths. So we are not a lot of doctors that are in the discipline. So we won't be able to attend all the scenes that occur in a day. So there are particular scenes that they call us to, like your deaths in custody. It's mandatory for a forensic pathology practitioner to be there. Where, let's say, maybe it's a decomposed body where the time of death is very important, especially when you have maybe suspects, so that you can corner them into a timeline for the alibis. And mass fatalities, you know, we get called to those, or where just the scene doesn't make sense and they need us to come and assess and look at the body and with reference to the environment. So we do get called out to scenes, but unfortunately, because we're quite a small discipline, we cannot attend all scenes. And you can make a provisional diagnosis when you examine the body there, but it's not cast in stone until you complete your autopsy.
7: Is that why some people opt to go the private route and spend money for certain things to be done because of clearly there's a backlog in South Africa?
12: There's a backlog in terms of results for investigations, but the performance of the autopsy itself, there's no backlog. Like at my center, if a body comes in today, most likely tomorrow we're doing it, unless maybe we had a long weekend where we, because on public holidays we don't conduct autopsies, and maybe there's a case backlog like that. But I think our biggest challenge in South Africa are the investigations that we do, because we've got a backlog with DNA, we've got a backlog with toxicology. So if they do it privately, then you know it can go quicker, and but we still wait for our own results for the purposes of court. And also, if it's an unnatural death, a family can assign a private forensic pathologist, but they do not overrule our findings in terms of the criminal justice system. So they are there to observe and to see that we agree on the findings. So we do it together, but the person in charge is the state pathologist, and they're allowed to take their own samples privately, but in agreement with us.
7: Yeah. What is different with the protocol when it comes to children? Is it exactly the same?
12: Yeah, it's exactly the same, but I think things are different where you suspect a child abuse or non-accidental injury. That's when you'll send for all the necessary tests, like your skeletal survey, where you do, it's almost like a specialized x-ray from head to toe to see presence of old fractures, because unfortunately, when you do an autopsy, we are limited in terms of the skeleton. So the bones that we have access to are your ribs, the skull, but your long bones we don't have access to, because it will mutilate the body if we have to open and check all the bones there. Yes. So because we open the cavities, we have access to the ribs and part of the spine and the skull. So when we send for a skeletal survey, we are able to identify fresh or old signs of abuse, which will, you know, go a long way in court to establishing the chronicity of the situation. So that's the only main difference there.
7: There's a message. Hi, I'm currently studying towards a BA in Forensic Science and Technology through UNISA and cannot continue due to a lack of funding. Are there any bursaries or scholarships besides NSFAS that you could recommend? I only have about 12 modules left before I complete the degree and would really love to do so, to work in this field. Are you aware of any opportunities?
12: I am not aware of any bursaries, like outside NSFAS, yeah.
7: Please, can you send us an email? The person who sent that, 702afternoons@702.co.za. We will ask around in our contacts, especially considering what you shared, that it's quite a unique discipline that few people are in. My daughter in matric loves forensic pathology, but her current grades do not allow her to go straight into forensics. What are her alternatives to study forensics? Is there a bridging course or a course that she can study which she can later shift to forensics or volunteer work?
12: You know, because I don't really know the subject that she's doing, and you know, They're more than welcome. If they're in the Gauteng area, they're more than welcome to come to Diplo Forensic Pathology Service and ask for me, and I'll see how I can assist from there.
7: Fantastic. Yeah. We've got a voice note on 072-702-1702.
13: Can you please ask your

0: For most people, tiredness is not a sleep problem. It's an energy production problem. And those are two completely different things. Wait 90 minutes after waking up before your first caffeinated coffee. Your adrenal system will thank you.
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2: You can take samples, but you have to look at them in reference of the environment where this body was buried. So you have to see if the body or the coffin was infiltrated by any soil or any fluids from surrounding areas, like soil next to a mining area and soil next to an agricultural area won't be the same. So you have to look at the content of the minerals or heavy metals in that soil. In case the body absorbed it, and look at that in reference.
3: Yes.
2: Yeah. So you have to take samples from around the body and, you know, a bit further from the body to test that soil, and then look at your samples, the contents, and then look at that in reference. So it gets a bit more complicated as time goes. But where there is physical trauma, most of the time you can, it's still preserved and you can look at that.
3: I'd like to remain anonymous. Does the backlog in government forensic services potentially affect the quality or thoroughness of autopsies and forensic testing? I ask because a close friend was found hanging with injuries that appeared not to be self-inflicted, yet the cause of death was recorded as suicide. What tests are normally done to rule out foul play before reaching conclusions?
2: Cause of death. So, the person that called in is mixing cause of death and manner of death.
3: So what's the difference?
2: Yes. So manner of death is determined by our courts, and that's homicide, that's suicide, that's accident, natural or undetermined.
3: So in what would go on your death certificate?
2: Yes. That is determined by the courts. In the US, the medical examiner would say this person died from a self-inflicted. So they do that. In South Africa, the courts deal with the manner of death, which would be suicide, and that would be determined after SAPS has done the investigation around the circumstances, and we also give our findings.
3: I am so shocked. Why is what the medicals say not the overriding factor?
2: You know, for me, I think it's safer that way when you determine a manner of death with all the circumstances. Mm. Because the danger is that when bodies come to us, we don't have all the circumstances. So you cannot just say because the gunshot wound is in the right temple, this person is right-handed, it must be suicide.
3: Mm.
2: Someone else can inflict a close a contact gunshot wound on a right-handed person on their right temple.
3: Mm.
2: So it's better to interpret everything in its entirety. So for me, I feel it's safer that way. But you can give an opinion on whether this is a self-inflicted wound or so you can give an opinion on that. And a cause of death is the macroscopic or microscopic finding that you say this resulted in the death, and that is our duty. So if we find a person that was found hanging, whether it's homicidal or suicidal, the cause of death will be the same. It's consistent with hanging. But the manner of death, which will be suicide, homicidal, will be determined once we look at all the circumstances and in court.
3: Doctor, I need you to come back. There's so many questions, and I will speak to our producer because also we need to touch on budgets and how that impacts the work that we do.
2: Yes.
3: We need to touch on also just some of the basics of what you look at. But thank you, sir. And all the anonymous questions, guys. Guys, why are you anonymous? What do you want to do? Thank you so, so much. And I make sure that we bring Doctor back to continue in our series.
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6: Well, Uber confirming just 2 days ago they're moving out of Nigeria, the biggest country, the most populous country on the continent, in South Africa. The Gautrain launching its own e-hailing service. There's been all sorts of issues around the Sandton and Hatfield Gautrain stations, you know, in terms of older taxis and e-hailing. Been an issue for a very long time. But just interesting to see.

0: Yeah, this is playing out. Siphumelele Zondi is our tech expert. Siphumelele, good evening. I mean, Nigeria, an absolutely huge market. Mobility is a thing. Why would Uber leave such a big market?
1: Hello, Stephen. And totally, Nigeria is believed to be a very huge market, but and it was sudden as well. But it seems like there's a phase-out process that Uber is currently undergoing across the African continent, because it's not just Nigeria where they've said they're shutting down, and they're shutting down with immediate effect. No warning to clients, no warning to drivers and operators, and Uganda as well. They said they're doing exactly the same in Uganda as well. They've previously shut down in Tanzania, and they've shut down in Cote d'Ivoire. So it seems like there's a scaled-down process across the African continent. What they're citing in Nigeria is the price of fuel. They're saying it is quite high in that country.
0: Okay, so, I mean, the price of fuel must affect Uber, I get that, and there have been issues around removing the subsidy in Nigeria. But Bolt and InDrive, they also operate there. How are they getting on?
1: Yeah, they're operating there as well, but there have been similar problems with them, and drivers have actually protested quite a number of times of late as well, because they're complaining about the same thing. What they're saying is that the prices seem to be too low in Nigeria, and therefore they're not making the money that they used to make in the beginning. Because, for example, when you think about Uber, which used to be the first service in 2014, that's 12 years ago, they're saying they used to make more money. And with more and more players in the market, with the fuel price going up, they need to share the profits. And they're saying that they're not making as much money as they used to make, and therefore essentially have faced problems in the country.
0: Yeah, I mean, difficult market to operate in, I suppose, and probably will be for a while. I mean, we've seen all sorts of things happening. So Uber X, which was kind of the original Uber, you know, the guy in a Corolla, really, that's now being phased out. It was the mainstay for a long time. Were there just too many other options available?
1: Well, Uber itself here has it did introduce a number of options. So Uber X was the first one that was operated in the sedan with a big boot. If you're going to the airport, probably perfect. If you with family and friends and there's about three of you using the vehicle, probably perfect. But then Uber Go was introduced at a later stage. It's the smaller vehicles on Uber Go, and I guess most passengers started to prefer Uber Go. There's also Uber XL and other Uber versions of Uber. There's Uber Baki even nowadays. If you have stuff to move around and you need a Baki. So there are various options that Uber has offered. But I wonder what's going to happen, especially with that big boot space that the Uber X vehicles had, when you need to travel from, let's say, places like the airport, for example, because the Uber Go vehicles are a bit smaller, sometimes limited or even no boot space whatsoever. So, but they're still going to be around.
0: Yeah, and let's be clear, a Corolla moves a lot faster than a Swift. I mean, if I'm going to be stuck behind one, I know which one I want to be stuck behind. And also, I always feel there's a bit of a gap in the market. As my children have got bigger, I mean, I wish they'd stop, but as they get bigger, we've gone from all being able to fit into one Uber X to now needing an XL. Fine, but you have to wait longer sometimes, which is more frustrating. You pay a bit more for it, okay. And I'm rather like, well, you know, surely there can be some kind of middle ground.
1: Well, yeah, totally. But maybe what they're thinking is that if you remove one service, and a service that some people probably don't prefer as much anymore because of the cheaper service that is Uber Go, and actually Uber Go is available in more towns and cities in South Africa. But maybe they're thinking that if you remove one service, then the other services that are available are going to come to you faster.
0: Gautrain, I mean, when I first read this, I didn't quite understand it. They want to launch their own e-hailing service. Has there been any movement on that?
1: We actually haven't. They haven't released much information. Initially, when they made this announcement, it was going to be towards the end of October. We're now in September. October is a month away. So they haven't actually said anything, because they said the problem there is the last lap of the journey, where in some areas there's the bus service in some areas, there is no service. You need to look for a third party players. But as you rightfully said in the beginning, sometimes you find that services like Uber and other e-hailing services are blocked by other transport operators. It could be your other meter taxi services, it could be your minibus taxi, but you find that they can't get to those areas. So they were saying that maybe this could be the solution if they offered their own to help their customers. But since they made that initial announcement, they haven't come out to say, well, we're now getting closer and closer and this is the plan and it's definitely launching in October. But they had released an October date.
0: Yeah, no, sure. I mean, I'm not sure of the appetite for another e-hailing service or others. I mean, we already have sort of three, really, different ways of doing things. There's quite a lot of variety in the market. You can go all the way from a tiny little, you know, cute, the sort of bolt, tiny little thing, up to a kind of van. And you can also have the Uber Black. And yet, you know, every now and then, I mean, there's supposed to be one run by the SA Taxi Council as well, by Santaco, the National Taxi Council. Is there really an appetite for something like the Gautrain?
1: Well, that's the interesting part, because also the Gautrain only operates in certain parts of Gauteng. It doesn't operate everywhere. So that's the interesting part. I think they offer this service. How big of an appetite is this service going to have, especially if it's just from the Gautrain station to wherever you need to go, or from home to the Gautrain station? And as you rightfully say, there are even others that in the past, I remember the minibus taxi industry saying they wanted to launch something called Yo Taxi at a certain point in time. It didn't launch when it was meant to launch, and because obviously they probably realized that there would have been problems then. The market already, you hear sometimes when you speak to drivers saying that the market is too saturated now. There are too many vehicles in the space. And perhaps even just like Nigeria, some of them even say that they're not making as much money as they used to in the past as well. So to launch a new service, I'm not sure how big of an appetite there is in South Africa for that.
0: Yeah, we'll have to see. I mean, alongside all of this, the new rules coming in, you'd have to get licenses, you have to meet certain safety standards. There's a regulatory framework. It's all going to take a long time.
1: So there are these new rules under the National Land Transport Amendment Act, and they basically essentially are saying these are public transport services, just like buses, just like minibus taxis, and they need to operate like public transport services. If you operate this vehicle, because we know that initially in the beginning they did not have licenses to operate, and they're saying, well, now you need a license. One as an operator, you need a license as a driver, you need a PDP as you do when you drive other forms of public transport. So the rules that are governing the space are also changing as well now. So there's more regulation and more stuff that the driver and the operator is going to need, especially those that are, because you find that some people are introducing a fleet of cars owned by an individual or a company who would then hire multiple people. So they're saying, well, since you're treating it like a business and it's no longer just Stephen with his spare vehicle or Stephen when he's not at work, then maybe it needs to operate like any other public transport service.
0: Siphumelele, thanks so much. Siphumelele Zondi, our tech expert. It's fascinating to see the future of this. Really is very important.
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1: What's up of the Eyewitness News? I'm Mikey Malapo. Members of the ad hoc committee probing corruption allegations in the criminal justice system agree that Minister on Special Leave Senzo Mkunu's oral evidence contained material inconsistencies. Members also say Mkunu's directive to dissolve the political killings task team was irrational. Members of the committee continued deliberations yesterday evening into their draft report, which must be finalized by Friday. Yesterday, the committee dealt with submissions made by parties on what should be included in the draft report in relation to Mkunu's decision to dissolve the PKTT and his evidence. Committee Chairperson Soviet Lekhanyane read out the submission which most parties agreed on.
2: The second paragraph, the MKP submitted that Minister Mkunu's oral evidence contained material inconsistencies when compared with his witness statement and other documentary evidence before the committee. These matters materially affected the weight that could be attached or aspects of the evidence.
1: In the courts, a witness in the case against Vusmusiket Matlala and four others has linked one of the accused to a car similar to the one the state alleges was used in the murder of Vereniging engineer Armand Swart. Swart was killed in April 2024. The state alleges the Hyundai i20 was hijacked in Pretoria in January 2024. The witness told the Johannesburg High Court yesterday that he saw Musa Kekana driving the car for about 2 months before his arrest. Matlala Kekana and three others are facing a combined 25 charges, including conspiracy to commit murder and 11 counts of attempted murder. It's emerged 18 vehicles meant to boost service delivery in Emfuleni were allegedly registered to municipalities in KwaZulu-Natal and Limpopo. The owner of the company contracted to supply the vehicles made his first appearance in the Vanderbijl Park Magistrates Court yesterday. Mpomalema, who owns Mabuela Forestry and Construction CC, is facing fraud, theft and corruption charges. He allegedly only delivered 7 of the 18 vehicles, including municipal trucks, after being awarded the 60 million rand contract in 2022. The remaining 11 vehicles have not been accounted for. The investigation was triggered by complaints lodged by Slane Mfuleni financial clerk Martha Ranzofu. Police spokesperson Athlenda Mate.
3: We have traced other vehicles to Lephalale. We know that 4 of the vehicles are at Lephalale local municipality. 2 are at Mogalakwena local municipality. 1 is at the city of Umhlatuze and 1 is under the name of a private company.
1: The case has been postponed to next week. Staying in the courts, former Defence Minister Nosiviwe Mabisa-Nqakula has testified that during the time that she met the woman accusing her of corruption, she was only concerned that the reputation of the department not be tainted. Mabisa-Nqakula took the witness stand in her corruption and money laundering case. She's been accused by Defence Force contractor Nombasa Nzondwandlovu of soliciting corrupt payments from her between 2016 and 2019 when Mabisa-Nqakula was Defence Minister. The former Speaker faces 12 counts of corruption and 1 of money laundering. The inquest into the death of the late fiancé of rapper Keenan Forbes, Anele Tembe, continued at the Cape Town Magistrates Court. Tembe died in April 2021 after falling from the 10th floor of the Pepper Club Hotel in Cape Town. Yesterday, a hotel staff member told the inquest that the rapper sounded panicked when he called security, saying someone was on the balcony and wanted to jump. The Pepper Club Hotel employee answered Forbes' call moments before Tembe fell to her death from the hotel's 10th floor in April 2021. Two police officers who were among the first to arrive at the scene described to the court what they found both outside the hotel and inside the room where the incident occurred. Forbes died in 2023 following a shooting outside a popular restaurant on Durban's Florida Road, a shooting that also claimed the life of businessman Debello Tibbs Motswane. Sun International, the owner of Sun City, has started a formal retrenchment consultation process. The gaming and hospitality group has not said how many jobs could be affected. It says the Section 189A process forms part of a move to a lower cost, more centralized operating model aimed at improving productivity and the profitability of underperforming properties. And City Power is investigating the cause behind a loss in power supply to the Orlando Feeder Board in the south of Johannesburg. This has affected several areas, including Rand Water Operations and other substations. The power utility says it's deployed a team of operators to its Fort Spoke substation to investigate the cause of the outage. Spokesperson Isaac Mangena.
4: Including Soweto Substation, El Dorado Park, Industrial Substation, Lensfeld Substation, Nirvana Substation. Unfortunately, Akenhof Substation is also affected, which basically feeds electricity to Rand Water Board, meaning that pumping of water at the Rand Water is basically also affected by this outage.
1: A look at your weather. A cloudy Tuesday in store for Gauteng with isolated showers and rain expected today. Joburg drops to overnight lows of 11 degrees and peaking at highs of 19. Pretoria is at 12 and 21. Vereeniging is at 11 and 20 degrees. Clear skies in Cape Town with variable winds at a low of 19 and a high of 30 degrees. For these and other stories, visit ewn.co.za. And that's a wrap of your Eyewitness News.
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9: On our Family Matters feature this morning, we are discussing self-awareness. How self-aware are you? And I want us to interrogate whether self-awareness can become self-centeredness. So we live in an age of self-awareness, right? We are encouraged to understand ourselves, our emotions, to know our triggers, to set boundaries, protect our peace, and above all, choose ourselves, right? And for many people, that has been an important shift, right? If you've spent years people pleasing, suppressing your needs, or putting everyone else first, learning to say no and to prioritize your well-being can be life-changing. But there can also be an important overcorrection where every request feels like an intrusion. Compromise is viewed as a threat to our well-being, and other people's needs are dismissed as their problem, right? So could the language of self-care, boundaries, and personal growth sometimes encourage us to become so focused on our own needs and feelings that we lose sight of the people around us? So what I'm asking is, where is the line between self-awareness and self-centeredness? The self-awareness allows us to recognize our feelings, which is great, right? You understand your behavior, you identify patterns, and become more intentional about how you respond to situations and relationships. So there's a difference between showing yourself or even knowing yourself and believing that your needs should always come first. So where do you draw the line between self-awareness, right, and self-centeredness? Have you ever found yourself in a position where you have cracked the balance between caring for yourself and caring for others? Or is the scale still not balanced? Let me know on 011-883-0702. WhatsApp's on 072-702-1702. Dr. Tumi Mashego is a clinical psychologist who's going to guide us through this chat. Dr. Mashego, great to chat to you again. Good morning.
10: Morning, Clement. Morning to the listeners. Thank you for having me.
9: Let's start with defining what self-awareness is. What is it? And what does healthy self-awareness look like?
10: So self-awareness is basically about recognizing your own emotions, knowing your strengths and weaknesses. I think we often think it's just about the strengths, but just understanding how your feelings impact your thoughts and behaviors. Okay. And also, I think, just to put in also that it also encompasses, you know, emotional intelligence. And I think that's where people sometimes think it's just about self, but really we need to manage relationships as well when it comes to self-awareness, to see self as, you know, as clearly as possible and how you impact others.
9: Mm-hmm. So how is self-awareness then different from being self-centered or selfish?
10: So self-awareness, you really need to, it's a thin line, but we really need to understand that. I always say to people who come and do the work who are struggling to set boundaries that I'm not trying to push you to, you know, become a narcissist, because that's the word that's out there. I'm not trying to make you so self-focused that you ignore others, because you still need to coexist with other people. So therefore, we need to be sure that you are becoming self-aware so that you can self-preserve and understand yourself, but also understand objectively, somewhat to some level, how you impact others. Because it's important to know that, okay, if I step into this room, these people might be triggered, and how do I manage that and manage the relationship as well? So you don't exist in isolation. You still exist with other people and ensure that, you know, you're able to coexist and thrive in spite of, you know, the difficulties you might have in that setting.
9: Mm-hmm. When does putting yourself first, though, become, you know, selfishness? And when is it simply self-awareness? And I'm trying to get us to be more practical here, because we're constantly told, you know, and given messages like choose yourself or protect your peace. So when can those messages be empowering, and when can they become quite problematic?
10: When we are going through the journey of, you know, developing self-awareness, we need to also have social awareness as well. So meaning you still need to be empathetic and to recognize the needs and concerns of other people, but of course, not at your own expense, right? And picking up on emotional cues in a group and managing relationships where you are able to communicate, manage conflict, and work with other people, but also be open to making mistakes, right? So just because you're self-aware does not mean you're better than other people. Mm. Just because you've put in the work doesn't mean that you must look down upon people who haven't put in the work. Doesn't make you better than other people because you've put in the work, meaning you're still a human being, right? And they're also on their own journey. So let's not be judgmental just because you're self-aware. Mm. And also be open to being corrected, right? Just because you've done the work doesn't mean that you are perfect, right? Those two are not mutually exclusive. You must understand that perfection is an illusion when it comes to human beings. Therefore, no one is perfect, right? So you will also need to be corrected, because you will still make mistakes. Sometimes there'll be, of course, constructive criticism, but also I think what self-awareness does, it makes you become aware of, discern when people are just not being authentic in the interaction, right? I think that's where then you'll be able to decipher, hopefully, when people are just projecting their own things, but understanding that you can also project to other people. Mm. So it's not just other people projecting on you. Mm. You can also project onto other people, right? Because you're feeling so self-aware or self-righteous to some extent.
9: Mm. What do you think has been the impact of social media, though? Because it's almost like social media has made us more self-aware or simply more, or maybe self-obsessed. But because I wonder if the constant emphasis on, oh, put yourself first, I wonder if, you know, that can go too far, which then turns healthy self-awareness into selfishness. And like, at what point do we lose sight of our responsibility to care about others? So is there danger that in leaning to prioritize ourselves, we become so focused on our own needs, on our own boundaries and happiness, that we lose sight of other people's needs? What do you think the impact of social media has been?
10: Yeah, you know, it has, yeah, the positive and the negatives, unfortunately. And you know, when you deal with human beings, human beings can be a little bit extra. We are the one species that can go a little bit overboard when it comes to something we are open to doing and learning. So social media has opened up, this, you know, use of certain psychological words, a quote. So we are open to just, you know, having these common experiences, right? So maybe you are not aware that there's something, like boundaries, for example, that people pleasing was actually not good, right? So social media, what it has done, maybe it has created a platform where it can make you aware that, okay, maybe this thing is a problem. I need to work on it. The challenge is, right, it doesn't have sort of control, the information that's put out there, but also the context is different for each and every one of us, right? So now social media is just an umbrella that's throwing terms out there that people are just taking in, but not fully understanding what it means sometimes, the things that they are taking in or unlearning or trying to unlearn or learning. So I think the pros and cons of social media is that in social media, it's just this big dark space where, you know, anything and anything can be said there and anything can be consumed there, and which can be a bit dangerous because, as I said, it's not controlled. But definitely it has also sensitized people to, you know, the traumas that we sometimes carry. Mm. But also it has desensitized people at the same time because the people who are out there sometimes don't have faces. Sometimes we listen to people who actually don't have qualifications. So that can be also quite dangerous when it comes to the human beings.
9: Yeah. 011-883-0702. That's the number to call if you want to join this conversation. You can send your WhatsApps as well on 072-702-1702. I think all of us are probably the people we are talking about. Maybe your self-awareness has gotten to a point where it's become self-centeredness, or maybe this is something you've picked up in other people. Maybe you've perceived that there are certain people who use these buzzwords of, yeah, I put myself first, I set boundaries. But in fact, when you look at that and analyze it, they're making everything more about themselves, and that leads to self-centeredness. Is that what you've perceived? Is that what perhaps, in your quest for boundaries and self-growth, is that what might have led to self-centeredness when you look within and reflect? Please share your thoughts with us on 011-883-0702, or maybe you've observed those traits in others, 072-702-1702. So, Dr. Mashego, I want to talk about people-pleasing now, because there are people who are very much people-pleasing. Can someone who has spent years people-pleasing overcorrect and become quite rigid about their needs? So how do you know whether you're finally setting boundaries or whether you've actually gone too far? And I'm asking this question for someone who's probably listening to us now, and they're thinking, oh, I've been people pleasing for so long, but recently I started setting boundaries and I've become too rigid about it, and they just don't know if they're doing it right, they're protecting themselves and setting boundaries, or if they've gone too far and they're now too self-centered and everything is now about them and that responsibility of caring for others is out of the window.
10: You know, healing is a journey and self-awareness is also a journey. So you don't actually reach that destination because you do the work and then you move to the next level of doing the work, if that makes sense. I always give this metaphor that when you come into my rooms, we are peeling the onion. We take the first layer. If you look at the onion, it has those layers up until the core. But the aim is not actually to get to the core. We're not trying to make Clement a perfect version of Clement. It's just now we're working with Clement at this level, the outer level. And when we're working on that outer level, you know, we work through it and we move through it. And hopefully we move to the next level where now there's new set of things for us to work on. So people need to understand that when you step into doing the work, that the work is continual. It doesn't mean that you will be a client for life. It just means that the aim is not perfection. The aim is to, you know, unlearn certain things at a certain level where you are ready to unlearn. and move on to the next level. So for example, if maybe I'm triggered by certain things and I realize, okay, I need to do the work. Maybe it's now boundaries with my family. I'm giving them money I don't have. So I learn to set that boundary and then I move on. Now I see that, okay, actually at work, I also have struggle with boundaries also. Now I've maybe mastered or done the work. When it comes to my family, now the next level is working on what's happening at work as well. So it's an ongoing journey. I always say, until your demise, like you continually a work in progress. And I think that approach also helps you understand that the work is never actually done fully, completely, right? You're always constantly learning. So if you feel like you have arrived, that now you are extreme or that there is no more work to be done, then that can be problematic, right? Because there's always other areas where there's work that needs to be done. But definitely if you feel like you've now gone to the extreme side, it could be that you haven't actually completed the journey when it comes to the pain, because now it's almost like you're functioning from a place of pain or resentment or regret. Something is, you know, driving that resistance or those boundaries that are now so rigid and inflexible. Because as human beings, we're hoping to be able to adjust to situations and to understand and also see that if people are not able to meet me where I need them to meet me, that I'm not now fighting them. Right. I see them for the capacity at which they can meet me and still be able to coexist. So if you are struggling and you are not okay, you are anxious now because, you know, you are just functioning from where you are coming from, functioning from a place of pain, it means more work just needs to be done so that you find yourself in the gray area, which is not always easy.
9: Mm-hmm. Is there danger, though, in believing that, you know, if someone makes us uncomfortable, then they're automatically toxic or they're draining? Like, could the focus on self sometimes give people permission to avoid difficult conversations or accountability? Because sometimes we may claim to have put a boundary, whereas we're actually controlling the situation or we are avoiding it. So how do we distinguish then between a healthy boundary and simply just getting our own way?
10: And that's where it goes back to the only thing you can master is yourself, and you cannot make someone meet you where you need them to be, right? If I want you to understand why I'm setting this boundary, if Clement doesn't want to get it, it's okay. It's his journey. He doesn't want to get it. What I then need to do is to grieve that Clement cannot respect my boundary. If Clement was my family or my friend, I must now grieve that, okay, I've set this boundary and Clement is not respecting it. So what does that mean for the relationship going forward? But it doesn't mean now I must spend all this time trying to convince Clement, writing him, you know, paragraphs and paragraphs to convince him about why it's important to meet my boundary. If Clement chooses not to meet my boundary, it's his choice. He's an adult. It's his journey. But my journey is to then look what's going on within me with Clement refusing to meet me where I need him to meet me. And the only thing you can control is yourself in that situation. And yes, if you're not pushing to change a whole adult, now that's a new thing that we need to discuss in therapy, because why are you trying to control an adult, right? If Clement is showing you who he is, and that's the thing about boundaries, right? You're setting the standards about what you need and what you want from people, but also you're putting yourself vulnerable. Because if I say to Clement, I need us to spend more time together, for example, or I don't have the budget to give you 100 rand a week, I can only give you 100 rand a month, it's making me vulnerable, because it's telling you that I'm struggling financially, or, you know, I have needs that I need to be met. But also it helps me discern, right? And I think that's the last part that people miss, that if I'm setting the boundary and Clement reacts to my boundary, I must discern, right, about where Clement can meet me and then heal myself so I can move forward in spite of where Clement can meet me. And I think that's the difficulty about it. Instead of me trying to spend all my time trying to show Clement the other side, if Clement is not ready, he's not ready. Even also a client comes into my office, if they're not ready to do the work, I can't force them, right? I will say to them, okay, when you're ready, come back. Because it defeats the purpose. I cannot force anybody to choose healing. And that's why also with couples or people bringing in family members or other people, dragging them into my office, I say to them, but this person is not ready. But let's do the work with you so that you can be okay in spite of this person not being ready.
9: Yeah, yeah, got you. All right, it's 11:30. We're going to get the latest in Eyewitness headlines with Mbali when we come back. I see your voice notes have come through, your calls on 011-883-0702 as well. We'll get to them. And I'm asking you this morning about the difference between self-awareness and self-centeredness. Have you observed with other people that, you know, they will just say, yeah, I'm putting boundaries, I'm putting myself first, but what they're doing actually is just disregard, you know, other people's experiences and, you know, and existence to focus on themselves. So it's me, me, me, me, me. But those are the messages that we're consistently there are messages that are consistently thrown at us, is what I'm trying to say. And has it gotten you to be more self-aware? And how do you differentiate between self-awareness and self-centeredness? Have you picked up this behavior maybe in your social circles? Let me know. 011-883-0702.
0: Family Matters.
9: It's 24 minutes before 12 o'clock. We're having a conversation on our Family Matters feature this morning about self-awareness and whether it can become self-centeredness. Maybe it's something you have observed in yourself during your own reflections, or maybe it's something you've observed in other people. I want to go to your WhatsApps now that have come through on 072-702-1702.
11: Good morning, Clement. This boundaries, setting boundaries trend, I guarantee you most of these people that do this ends up alone, ends up lonely, because it's based in selfishness. As human beings, we are not supposed to be boundaries. And I'm not talking about the extremes where people get used and abused, but in general, nobody gets used and abused. And people are doing this internet trend and they end up alone because of boundaries.
12: Hi, Clement and the team. With regard to self-awareness, since it is one of the aspects of emotional intelligence, don't you think that you cannot apply it in isolation? You need to blend it with other aspects of emotional intelligence, like empathy, social skills, and self-regulatory. David in Parkwood.
13: Hi, Clement. I find it quite difficult to discern whether I'm being self-centered or not. I literally had this conversation with my therapist on Saturday about going from being a people pleaser, which I was, to what I now think is being self-centered. But the only reason I think it is self-centered is because I am assuming that other people are seeing me as self-centered. So half of my brain says, no, you're protecting yourself, but the other half says, no, but you're being mean. So it is a very, very difficult thing to try and discern. And I think also a lot of it depends on perspective, the other person's perspective as well as your perspective.
9: Yeah, look, and that's why we're having this conversation, right? I think we're trying to figure out how you draw the where you draw the line, and like how should you be approaching self-awareness so that it doesn't lead to you being, you know, self-centered. Dr. Mashego, if you've got some reflections on that, you can come in. But that last voice note speaks about finding it difficult to discern whether she's becoming self-centered, because she says she used to be a people pleaser for the longest time. And now she's struggling to discern when she's being self-centered and when she's being self-aware, because she was a people pleaser, and now that she's putting boundaries and becoming self-aware, people then call her selfish and self-centered. So, yeah, I don't know. How do you help her in that discernment?
10: I'm glad she's in therapy, because that's a common reaction to when people who haven't had boundaries, who are people pleasers, and now when they put up boundaries, people start to react to that and they call them, because they're not used to them being that way. You can imagine if, you know, I could ask you for money at any given time. Now you're telling me you don't have money, but you're still employed. in my brain, I'm thinking, but Clement, you're still working. What do you mean? Right? So I'm going to be resistant to the change you're introducing to our dynamic. So I'm glad she's still in therapy to attend to, you know, have coping strategies around that, around what, how people react to the boundaries, but also ensuring that those boundaries are within what is healthy for her. Right. And they're not extreme, because that voice comes because maybe she's feeling guilty or she's not used to it. She's learning a new habit, right? Setting boundaries. And now it's coming with people attacking her. And the very nuance of people pleasing is where you're trying to manage what people think of you. Now, when you put up boundaries, you are basically getting them to negatively come at you. So that can be a bit threatening to people who struggle with that. So, but I'm glad she's still in the journey, and hopefully it comes to a point where she's comfortable, because she's built a new habit of setting boundaries and understanding, right, fully emotionally as well as intellectually, why those boundaries are important. But it is a journey, and she, I'm just recommending she keeps at it. But the other voice note, which spoke about EQ, emotional intelligence, definitely self-awareness cannot exist in isolation. As I mentioned in the intro, that it should be in the context of EQ as well. So if you are developing self-awareness, be aware that you need to have the other characteristics of self, emotional intelligence, which are self-regulation or self-management, social awareness, which comes with empathy, and, you know, having social skills as well, but also relationship management, where your communication and conflict management skills are also being trained. So it's not just you setting boundaries and, you know, looking at self, but you're looking at, you know, things holistically, which is what we hope to develop when you go on that journey of self-awareness.
9: I think one of the uncomfortable parts of self-awareness is also just recognizing that you can have good intentions and still hurt someone. Because it happens a lot, right, where you you try to defend, like, but that wasn't my intention. Yes, it may not have been, but, you know, those actions or words or whatever has resulted in someone being hurt. Why is it so difficult for us as people to accept that and understand that?
10: I think we often think things must be all good, but human beings are flawed. Life is flawed. People are flawed. You can also be flawed, right? No one is perfect. I can say something and, you know, it's received differently by people than what I intended it to be. And, you know, I think it's just about taking accountability and understanding that there are as many people as there are realities, right? And people are functioning from whatever it is that has determined where they are at in terms of their mindset. And it's okay. And showing them grace and showing yourself grace that no one is perfect in this human experience, right? We all doing the best that we can, and hopefully, you know, in a way that is not endangering other people's lives or even hurting them, or even in a way that's not hurting ourselves. And I think that's where we need to understand that no one is perfect. Life is not perfect. And also you as a person are not perfect. And it's okay. It's part of the journey of this human experience. And of course, that's not condoning horrible behavior, abusive behavior here. We're talking about just interacting, that there is no recipe to, you know, this life thing. And we learn as we go, and be open to learning and being criticized sometimes.
9: Yeah, that's it. So self-awareness doesn't, of course, remove you from accountability, right? I think it also asks, what is my contribution to this problem, rather than only asking, why am I being treated this way? And I just find that we just often come across as like, you know, it's like when you hear someone tell you about how they, you know, how was it going through divorce, or why they divorced, or why the relationship ended, or why they took a particular decision. It's often the blame game. You know, it's quite seldom that you'll have someone who says, even someone who was wronged, by the way, who says, but I've also reflected on my own actions and how I've contributed to the situation. 'Cause maybe you have contributed in some way. And yeah, and I wonder what that tells us about us as a people, Dr. Mashiro. I know it's a much more broader philosophical question, but do you find that a lot as well? Like, there's just it's easy for us to say, yeah, he cheated, she betrayed me, he did this, he did this. And yes, maybe those people did that, but I find that we don't reflect on what our contribution was, as minimal as it may have been. We just think the other people are more to blame, and then other people think we are to blame. What do you think that comes from, and how do we move out of that?
10: I think it's the way human beings are. We don't want to go to that place, right? And if someone is outwardly doing something towards us, we forget that there's a role we are playing. And of course, again, it's not to excuse people who are horrible towards us, but to understand that, you know, when I have people who victims of abuse, right, we unpack what it is that the abuser picked on, not to excuse their behavior, but to understand what is it about me that they picked on that I ended up being someone who is abused by this victim. Why did this abuser see me as, you know, someone they can take advantage of? Is they, you know, and then not to say that, you know, because usually what abusers do, they pick on something you struggle with. Mm. Right, it's your vulnerabilities, and that vulnerability could be what we in therapy must work on. For example, if you've got weight issues and you end up with somebody who picks on that and they push that all the time, then that is something that the trauma was not your fault. The abuser, there's no excuse for what they did. Unfortunately, the painful thing about it is that the healing, the onus is on you to ensure that you heal from the experience. So if they picked on how you view yourself, then that's the work for us to do in therapy, to say, but you must understand that there's nothing wrong with how you look. Let's unpack that. Let's make sure you heal from that. And of course, not excusing that abusive behavior, but just understanding that this is a vulnerability that you struggle with. What is the reality around this experience that this person picked on? Now let's work on that so you can be okay in your skin, in spite of what externally people are saying towards you, or, you know, saying about you. And yeah, I think that's the difficulty, is that we don't want to reflect if someone has really wronged us, but, you know, we really do need to reflect so that we can thrive and find healthier relationships going forward, hopefully, in spite of where we come from.
9: Yeah, France on the WhatsApp line says, Clement, protecting your peace isn't really about controlling or removing everyone who disturbs it. It's recognizing that the peace you're looking for from other people has to first exist within you. Otherwise, we just move from one form of dysfunction to another, and we call it growth. Oh, yeah, Franz, so important there what you're sharing. Thank you so much for sending that message on the WhatsApp line. Yeah, keep your voice notes coming, your calls as well on 011-883-0702. It's 12 minutes now before 12.
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9: 10 minutes before 12 o'clock. We are just about to wrap up our conversation with Dr. Tumima Shiro, who is a clinical psychologist. We've been talking self-awareness this morning, because really, even on different platforms, including on social media, those are the constant messages that come. Hey, you have to set your boundaries. You know, put yourself first. You know, self-care, personal growth. But then sometimes that encourages us to focus on our own needs and feelings, that we lose sight of the people around us. And there is a line there between self-awareness and self-centeredness. And I'm asking you this morning if you think that you also, maybe you were a people pleaser and you started doing work and you're putting down boundaries and now you're confused, like that other listener who sent us a voice note earlier. You're confused whether you are just someone with boundaries who's put themselves first, or whether you are self-centered. Because that listener earlier said, people are now calling me self-centered. They said I'm selfish. And I think that I'm just putting myself first. So what's been your experience? Please share that with us. For someone who is a people pleaser, Dr. Mashiro, some advice for them who's thinking, I need to put down boundaries. I know I need to, but it's so difficult to do that. Like, they don't know where to begin, whether it's a boundary with their family, whether it's a boundary with their partner, or boundaries at work, because they've spent so much time pleasing other people and putting their interests second or third. So for people who are in those shoes, who realize that they actually struggle with this obsession with pleasing people, where do they begin to put down boundaries?
10: It's important, I guess, to start with doing the work to understand where it stems from, right? And it's not always easy to connect the dots by yourself, meaning you might not be able to identify where it stems from without, you know, a professional like myself to assist you and guide you, right? But if you have sort of connected the dots for yourself, then I always say when we put boundaries, use I, right? I am struggling with this. I need, I do not have, I. But also in doing that, understand that, you know, you are setting the tone about, you know, raising your voice and your needs, but also there's that vulnerability that comes with it, where if I'm saying to you, I'm struggling to afford this 400 rand a month, can I do 100 rand a month rather? And in doing that, if someone reacts to that, understand that it's because they're so used to you giving in to that 400 rand that, you know, they are struggling with it. But the bigger picture is that in you giving when you've got nothing left to give, it's actually not called giving. That's codependency. So if I give you and I'm remaining with nothing, for me, that's not giving. That's I want you to like me. I'm giving you because, yo, I grew up with so much lack. I don't want you to lack. And therefore, I'm functioning from a place of lack or pain, you know, or trying to save you from situations. But actually, in me doing that, it deprives Clement of searching for that money for himself because he's now also codependent on me giving the money I don't have. So it's actually quite an unhealthy relationship. So someone who's struggling with that type of behavior, they need to understand that, okay, there's something going on within me and I'm depriving me of enjoying, you know, just existing in this life thing. But I'm also depriving the other person of this thing and the system would need to adjust, but you know, hopefully would find, a place where it's there's common ground. But if not, then my healing also must consist of that as well, where I now must grieve that, okay, Clement is really struggling with me, you know, building my boundary. But that's a Clement thing now, that Clement is struggling to accept that I don't have the 400 rand, right? I'm saying to Clement, I have only 100 rand, but they're not moving. They're not allowing me to do that. And that's a different thing altogether. But the only thing you can master is you. So as you are unlearning this thing, show yourself grace. Remember, you had mastered the art of people pleasing. But when we are people pleasing, it's because of something going on within us. And the journey is to unravel that and find better ways of interacting, but heal whatever it is that needs to be healed. And it's going to be a journey and it will take adjusting. And it might shock you when people now give you the negativity that you were trying to prevent in the first place by people pleasing. But that can also be overcome. Just give it time, show yourself grace and understand that all of us are on a journey. That you cannot make people do what it is that you want. And people pleasing, by the way, is a matter of controlling the other people's perspectives because you're trying to get them to always like you. Mm. But in life, sometimes, you know, sometimes people must just see you for your truth and it's okay and adjust and adapt. So I think it's just about really authenticity. So I think the aim is just to be authentic self as we exist in this life.
9: That's true. Oh. Yeah, Dr. Tumi Mashego, thank you so much for joining us. You've been great once again in helping us understand, you know, what that silver line is, the difference between self-awareness and self-centeredness. And thank you for the advice you've given to our listeners as well. Dr. Tumi Mashego is a clinical psychologist.
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14: Through his extraordinary way with words, transported us in our millions to fields of triumph and glory, sometimes close to home and sometimes all the way on the other side of the world.
15: Battered, bruised and soundly beaten in Yokohama. There it is! The gong has sounded! Pollard kicks it in! to the stands. And there is indeed a cup of gold at the end of the South African rainbow in the presence of their president, Cyril Ramaphosa. A country that so desperately needs to smile collectively and cohesively has been given an emphatic reason to do so tonight.
14: Matthew Pierce, the voice of rugby on Supersport, my guest on A Song, A Book and A Dish. It's wonderful to have you with us on the show. Matthew, thanks so much for giving us your time.
16: John, thank you. Lovely to be here and to be here in person. We've spoken many times on the phone.
14: Indeed.
16: On the eve of big games, and here we are.
14: On the eve of another big game. I mean, just about that, do you get nervous?
16: I think you have to get a little bit nervous. I'm probably less nervous than I was when I started out on this road. And
14: yes.
16: I do say that time in the game, I suppose, like with any

0: Your ability to recognize the excellence of opponents is one of the many things that I've hugely appreciated from your work over many, many years. But obviously, you'd love the Springboks to win. Do you get nervous for them, at least, if not for the delivery of your own craft?
1: I do a little bit, but I think the great thing about what we do, and it's the same for you on the show, every single game, every show is a blank canvas.
0: Yes.
1: You're not quite sure how it's going to end up, and that's why we love it. It's the sense of the unexpected. What is going to happen next? And being prepared with, I suppose, the vocal tools, but also the statistics and the knowledge and the time spent watching and analyzing games of rugby, speaking to players, speaking to coaches, informing yourself about what might unfold. It's exciting.
0: Take us back either to primary school, Western Province Preparatory School, or Diocesan College Bishops. What kind of, tell us about Matthew Pierce, the rugby player. Were you any good?
1: I was okay. I wasn't the best by any means. And in fact, my schoolboy rugby career came to a premature end as a 15-year-old.
0: Okay.
1: I broke my leg playing rugby. I broke left from the base of a ruck. I played scrum half, which you would never believe these days, and kicked with my left foot and got taken out by the opposing number eight. And as he fell onto my leg, I heard it break.
0: Yo.
1: And the doctor who treated me said, you know, you're still growing. I was quite a late developer, and he said no contact sport for 5 years. So that was 15 to 20. I didn't play any rugby, but as soon as those 5 years were up, I went down to the UCT rugby club and joined the club, but had missed out on under 20. So I went straight into the open age group club rugby, which was very strong in those days, the early 90s. But I really enjoyed my hockey, actually, John. I was forced to play hockey. We didn't have AstroTurfs in my final years at school, but I played a decent level of hockey both at school and then afterwards, and then also squash and golf. And I'm still loving my golf.
0: Let's go into the Pierce home. Your dad Malcolm is an architect. Your mom Pauline a teacher, doing a range of stuff, English drama, and working with the kids as well who are battling a little bit. And you've got a brother Justin, who's a distinguished writer on history at Stellenbosch. Around the dinner table, what are you guys talking about?
1: We weren't really speaking about sport. I think my brother and I are distinctly different people. He's an incredible intellect. He holds a master's degree and a doctorate from Oxford University, which he was asked to go and do after writing a book called The Outbreak of Peace, which he wrote on his experiences in Angola.
0: Okay.
1: He was there as a BBC correspondent, both internet and radio, at the time that Jonas Savimbi was assassinated. And so a time of great regime change in Angola. He wrote a book about it, and the political science or African studies department at Oxford got hold of him and asked him to come and extend their research in the region. So he's had a fascinating career. He's lectured at Cambridge, at Sussex University, and now more recently at Stellenbosch.
0: So I'm wondering, were you ever, while you were playing games of anything in the backyard, football, rugby, were you commentating under your breath? I was all the time, which I think people found firstly quite annoying, but it also might explain what happened to my not very promising football career.
1: No, I absolutely was, and it was sparked by an LP, a vinyl LP that I bought as an 8-year-old at a church fete in Cape Town, and it had 20 minutes aside, and it was the second half of the fourth test British Lions against the Springboks in 1974.
0: Okay, up at Ellis Park.
1: At Ellis Park, and I just played that LP over and over. I never had the recording of the first half.
0: Yes.
1: And then I'd go out into the garden, having listened to it on my dad's earphones, and kicked a ball to myself or with my friends and commentated on the whole experience. So that's where it really began.
0: But then you go off and do a degree in industrial psychology. Okay, marketing, you're veering more into the communication space. What's happening to the small boy in the backyard who loved the idea of talking about the thrill of the game? Are you putting out feelers? Are you heading in that direction at all?
1: I didn't really put out feelers, John, but I got an extraordinary opportunity as a UCT student to do some freelance writing
0: okay.
1: for one of the local newspapers on club rugby and cricket, and that extended into golf.

0: And then the Cape Times newspaper actually had a ghostwriter back in those days, 1991. And he had resigned, and I started writing golf regularly for the newspaper. And there was a professional tournament in Cape Town at Mowbray Golf Club called the Bells Cup. It was won by a Fijian called Vijay Singh.
1: Okay.
0: It was very early.
1: He went on to have a great career.
0: Exactly. And I was sent to cover this tournament as a 21-year-old freelancer. And I got a call from none other than Radio 702 in Johannesburg.
1: Ah.
0: In the press room. There were no cell phones. Got a call on the press room landline, and they said they were looking for the Cape Times golf correspondent. That happened to be yours truly. And they said, we want a minute report for our Saturday show every hour on the hour. And that's where it began, and built into doing some freelance radio work. And then on my 22nd birthday, I did my first 80-minute commentary at Newlands.
1: Yeah.
0: On rugby.
1: It's extraordinary how these are winding paths. I mean, I don't know what your parents were like, whether they said, you know, well, Matthew, you know, it's all very well, but you need to have something to fall back on. You tell me, but were you steered in any direction, or were they two people who just said, hey, you know, he'll figure it out?
0: No, they were very, very supportive of whatever I was doing. And the early stages of the broadcast career were very much freelance.
1: Yes.
0: And I did get a marketing job after leaving university. I've worked for a company in Cape Town for 16 years now in the alternative fund management space. So I have a business career away from broadcasting, but I found sport to be an incredibly powerful connector of people and a way of generating a network.
1: I'm wondering, what makes you more anxious? Sudden moves dramatically downwards in the market, A, watching a season of Arsenal, B, and sitting through a succession of one-point victories at the World Cup in France, C, discuss.
0: I would say C. that was intense. Those three games back-to-back. I mean, that quarterfinal against France was just one of the great games of rugby I've ever had the privilege of watching, let alone broadcasting on. But then to go one point the two following weeks, it was a little too tense, actually. There was a great joy about Japan in 2019. It was a new experience for so many of us, and this renaissance of the Springboks under Rassie Erasmus and Siya Kolisi, and him lifting that trophy and having been number six in the world a year earlier, and to mounting the very top of world rugby. There was great joy and celebration, and also the final itself. You know, they ran out comfortable winners.
1: Indeed.
0: In the end. We knew what was happening. Jeepers, in France, you couldn't take your eyes off it.
1: I want to go back to school days, primary or high school. You perform when you're doing rugby. I'm sure in your other work in fund management, there's a degree of performance presenting and so on. But let's stay with rugby. Were you in the school plays? Were you in the debating team? Were you that kid?
0: Absolutely. I was in every school play.
1: Big parts, lead?
0: I took the lead. I took one of the leads, Huckleberry Finn, in the Tom Sawyer and Huckleberry Finn story. I loved being on the stage.
1: Mm-hmm.
0: I actually performed as a 13-year-old. My voice had not yet broken. And I performed a soprano solo on the Opera House stage at what's now the Artscape Theatre with the Cape Town Philharmonic Orchestra. I loved that. I sang in a band.
1: Rock band or?
0: Yes, just a bunch of schoolmates. We did a few gigs after
1: school.
0: What
1: did you call yourselves?
0: Well, we were the Streaks, but then I got
1: fired.
0: Never
1: heard of them.
0: No, you wouldn't have. I got fired from them because I was just a vocalist.
1: Yeah.
0: We once did a matric dance where the theme was Arabian Nights. So one of our band members just got up on stage and said, good evening, we are the Desert Rats. We never took ourselves very seriously, but it was good fun. But I've always loved that performance side of things, yeah.
1: Yeah. Do you get up and sing at all anymore?
0: Absolutely.
1: Yeah, okay. Are people around you, do they sort of make for the bar or suddenly have an urgent call, or do you get decent applause?
0: Maybe some of them are being kind. They seem to like my rendition of Mustang Sally.
1: Oh, okay.
0: In particular.
1: Yes. No. And the voice break would steer you away from opera very well into Mustang Sally.
0: Exactly.
1: I asked you about food. Well, I asked you about dinner table conversations. I want to come back to food and, you know, you like a braai and, you know, I think as many, many people do. But you said there's something about your mom's osso buco. What's happening in the pot?
0: My mum's just always been an amazing cook. And yes, this was a dish that she's been making forever. You know, either served with a bit of pasta or some polenta. It's a sort of veal knuckle stew with tomato and garlic, and she makes a gremolata with it, which is a sort of parsley, lemon and garlic. It's just a sensational dish. And our kids absolutely love it as well. So it's been passed down through the generations of the family.
1: How's your chefing?
0: Not too bad, actually. I enjoy cooking. I love to braai, which is easy.
1: To braai well is not, eh?
0: But I enjoy being in the kitchen. I'm just not there that often.
1: So if we have one of your kids in, I don't know how old they are, in 15 years' time, and we invite them onto a songbook dish, and are they going to pick one of their dad's signature dishes the way you picked your mom's, or sure about that?
0: They'd probably pick dad's lamb rump on the braai. Cooked with lemon and rosemary.
1: Yeah.
0: But my daughter is actually, she's 22. She's a qualified pastry chef at the Institute of Culinary Arts in Stellenbosch.
1: No pressure.
0: So she makes a mean carrot cake and various other tasty treats.
1: I would think an invitation to the Pierces would be something fairly prized. Your book, I mean, we chatted a little bit before. I think this is an absolutely remarkable bit of sports biography stroke autobiography. And it's Andre Agassi's book, Open, which some listeners will note that I've recommended a number of times. Fittingly, it opens with him preparing for what could be his last US Open game. And we're in the US Open now. I mean, you must have read literally stacks to the roof of sports biographies. Why this one?
0: Well, I do read a lot of them, and this one just stands out, I think, for its brutal honesty. I think very early, if not in the first line, he just said, I hated tennis.
1: Yeah.
0: And you go, what? And he's grabbed you from the very beginning. And it was almost like he was a commodity that was being trained and traded by his father. And I just loved the honesty of it and how personal it was. I think it's deeply, deeply personal, and about how his relationship with Steffi Graf, who he calls Stephanie, throughout the book, never Steffi. I just loved it. I found it fascinating. I love all sports, and I didn't know as much as I thought I did about tennis and the extremes that they put their bodies through and the toll that it takes. I just loved it. I would read it again.
1: Yeah, it's a terrific book, and you mentioned the body strain. The opening pages are about his pain and just how sore it is as he gets ready. I loved when his kids said to him, Dad, if you lose today, can we get a puppy? Which brings it to reality. Let's talk a little bit about music. When I have sports people on the show, Matt, I often ask them about the music they play in the bus on the way to the dressing room. You've picked something which you'll tell us about in a moment. But do you have a pre-match playlist, either while you're driving, anything like that?
0: No, I don't. I've got a very eclectic taste in music. I used to get taken to the opera by my parents. I love La Boheme, for example.
1: Yes.
0: I love classical music. I love jazz. And it's very hard for me to pick a song. So they're usually linked to a memory.
1: Okay, so you've picked a song, and it really is a beauty, Sky Full of Stars by Coldplay. What's the memory? What's the reason you decided to share it with us?
0: The first reason is that I was asked by Springbok coach Heineke Meyer in 2014 to present the Springboks with their jerseys on a Friday.
1: Oh, what a thing.
0: A real honor.
1: Yes.
0: And Anne Lee Murray with the Springboks had put this video together, unbeknown to me, which she would show to the team before I handed out the jerseys. And she knew I loved Coldplay. I've enjoyed Coldplay. And she'd gathered photographs of my family, and we were in Dublin, and they just put this beautiful montage of photographs together, but with this song in the background. And it meant a heck of a lot to me, and it just made a real impression on me. And then last year, my daughter and I were in London, and we managed to get tickets to see Coldplay at Wembley. And it was a bit of a 21st birthday present for her, and it was just a special dad and daughter moment. And when this song came on, and you know, all the lighting in the stadium that went with it. It's just a very special memory.
1: Well, it's a special song, and we're delighted.